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4: Well, great start for the Alouettes. They get the touchdown from the big man, and then even a bigger guy gets the INT, Lawal Ugwak. He drops into coverage, and he brings that down, and that's a nod to the coaching staff for calling that play.
5: Ugwak, who was not in the lineup last week against the Lions, been used sparingly throughout the 2026 season, but an opportunity to start here tonight, and he makes the most of it with an early interception.
4: On first down, Owls will hand it off to Stevie Scott. Stiff arms one man, and then falls forward for six. Second and four, as the Owls are starting in Hamilton territory to the 42 after the interception.
5: You're right, that was quite the stiff arm by Stevie Scott as Reggie Stubblefield is coming up to try and take the big man down. He gets shoved aside.
4: He looks a lot more comfortable this week, Stevie Scott, back in the lineup. Looked good last week, but he looks strong tonight. Second down, Alouettes looking to throw. Davis Alexander in the pocket, well protected. He's got Ferdinand cutting across, and that's going to be good enough for a first down to the 34.
5: Good patience by Davis Alexander going through his reads. He's looking at Rambo and Snead over on the right side. As Ferdinand comes from his outside receiver position, just dragging underneath. Alexander able to check it down.
4: And a great opportunity for Ferdinand with the speaker and Holland's injuries. Jarrett Stern still on the six-game injured list as well. New set of downs from the Ticat 34 for the Alouettes. Quick hitter tunnel screen over to Philpott, but the Ticats get to it right away. Philpott clipped his offensive lineman. That slowed him down. It's a short gain, but a reception for Philpott, his first of the game.
5: Just the timing a little off there for the Owls as they fake the speed sweep to Snead and come back to the left side to Philpott. Hogan Sandone was releasing to kick out the Ticats defender. It was a fraction of a second late as Bynum was able to slide underneath the would-be block and make the stop on Philpott.
4: So second and seven, blitz coming. Alexander in the pocket. He's in trouble and he's sacked. Back at the 44, he was about to release the ball but decided not to. It's third down, and we'll see what the Owls want to do with the wind in their face. It's right at the 1 second left. If the Owls were able to hold off one more second, they would have switched sides, and the wind would have been at Maltos Diaz's back. But this is going to be a 49-yard attempt for Maltos Diaz, who did hit from 50 in warm-up. But the wind is in his face. Final play of the first quarter. 49, Maltos Diaz, it is up, and it is good. As he's able to clear that bar, you can see the wind hold up the ball, but the Owls now lead 10-0 as we hit the end of the first quarter. Second quarter action coming up next on TSN 690.
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4: Alouettes up 10-0, one quarter in. Alexander gets sacked for the 12th time this season. Just didn't want to chance it with a ball down the field as the Ticats rolled up the blitz on him. And a great field goal from Altos Diaz from 49 yards out to make him 31 for 32 on the season.
5: Yeah, there was tight coverage on the back end by the Ticats secondary, and throwing into that stiff breeze would have been a little bit of a gamble for Alexander. Gave himself up, but the Owls were able to remain in Maltos Diaz field goal range, so they get 3 points off of the turnover. An interception by defensive end Lual Ugwak set the Alouettes up to close out the quarter.
4: So Ticats will start from the 40. By the way, Phil Pike gets that reception. That gives him 103 on the season. And that is the fourth most all-time in a season for the Alouettes as he officially passes Nick Lewis.
5: And the Alouettes record stands at 112, likely to be broken perhaps tonight, if not in the very near future.
4: Yeah, a pair of Alouettes hold that one at 112. Hand off to Roundtree off the right side. Alouettes will wrap him up after a short gain of about three. Yeah, Cahoon and Jamel Richardson at 112. Cahoon has another season at 107, which Phil Pott is now chasing down.
5: Two of my former teammates. Great opportunity to learn how to be a pro being around those guys.
4: Two different personalities as well.
5: Quite.
4: Five receivers set for the Ticats on third and seven. Frost gets it over to Wheatfall, and he'll get the first down as he crosses over the 50. That'll move the chains. Harrison Frost throwing a lot. 5 for 10 so far, but nothing downfield. Owls are not allowing that.
5: Frost directing the offense from the line of scrimmage.
4: Great opportunity for the Ticats to learn about their young quarterbacks with Bo Levi Mitchell out. Just a couple weeks ago, officially done for the season. So Frost getting the opportunity with three receivers over on the right side. He'll check down to Roundtree on the left side, trying to cut behind. And Adeyemi Berglund wraps him up after a short gain. And those are plays that don't get you stats and tackles for losses, but those are the plays that Adeyemi Berglund makes every single week for the Owls defense.
5: Yeah, I think CFL fans are so used to seeing Adeyemi Berglund at the top of the list in CFL sack leaders, but he's still made a lot of plays out there defensively despite only notching one official sack so far this season.
4: Two receivers in motion to the left side. Owls bring four. Frost in the pocket, flipping up. Burns looking for the pick six. Got his hands on it. Almost took it to the house. It goes incomplete as Gittins Jr. couldn't bring it in. And the Ticats will punt. Getting back to the sacks that you were just mentioning, do you feel like this year, just with the way the play calling and the release, how quarterbacks get the ball out, a lot less sacks across the board, not just with the Alouettes and other teams?
5: Yeah, teams doing a good job preparing their quarterbacks and understanding where their hot reads are.
4: Makai Muse waiting for this. Wobbler of a kick, and he's going to watch it bounce at the 20 right into his hands, and he'll get tackled as he crosses over the 20. And the Alouettes will start from the 23-yard line with a 10-0 lead here in the second quarter on TSN 690.
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4: Alouettes starting from their 24, up 10-0, second quarter action. Davis Alexander, 6-for-7, 57 yards, 6 completions to 6 different receivers.
5: Alexander and the Montreal offense working into the wind in the first quarter. Didn't see any shots down the field, but... Anthony Calvillo dials up any deep throws here.
4: Saw Alexander testing his testing the wind in warm-up. Well, at least that's what it felt like. He was chucking that ball, Marco. Yeah.
5: Over 60 with the flick of a wrist.
4: And he's throwing a quick hitter, cutting across. It's Philpott. Had to reach back to make the grab, but couldn't hang on. Incomplete.
5: Ball thrown just a little behind Philpott. He's breaking inside on the slant route.
4: So it'll be second and 10 from the 24. Owls will huddle up. Sibasu in the slot on the right side. Scott in the backfield. Sibasu comes into the backfield. Two receivers on each side. Four-man rush. Alexander pump fakes. He's going to check down to Scott. He'll spin away, try and get forward, but he'll only get 5 yards, maybe 6. Not enough, and the Owls get a 2-and-out, their second of the game, and will have to punt the ball away with a 10-0 lead.
5: Ticats middle linebacker Winton McManus had Scott in his sights, but whiffed on him as Scott pulled off a nifty little spin move, but pursuit from the Ticats defense able to stop Scott well short of the first down marker. And once again, Alexander with good time in the pocket, just a four-man rush from the Ticats, but good job on the back end by the Hamilton defense, not letting any of those Owls receivers behind them.
4: High punt. Wooden will go after it, and it's on the ground. Flags all over. There's going to be no yards as it's tapped out of bounds. Owls say that they had the last touch, but I don't think it's going to matter as the Owls were way too close to Wooden as that ball hung up in the air from the Zima punt.
5: That was Jamon Green, the CFL rookie. He lost his bearings a little bit.
4: I think he didn't realize how high that
19: no
4: ball
19: yards.
4: Went.
19: Montreal number 43, 15-yard penalty, first down Hamilton.
4: So good field position for the Ticats. So a special teams penalty for the Owls, and that'll move the ball towards midfield. And the Ticats will start from their own 47. Down 10-0, second quarter action. Owls looking to sweep the season series against the Ticats this year. Roundtree stays in the backfield. Two receivers on each side. And a tight end. It's going to be a handoff to Roundtree. And dives forward for about 7, just near midfield. Second and 3.
5: Looked like the Owls were going to be able to stop Roundtree for a short gain, but attempted arm tackle. Conte Arku, not enough to take Roundtree down as he's able to get a couple extra yards after contact.
4: So second and short. Frost with Roundtree in the eye. Extra bodies right up at the line. Receivers go in motion. They're going to hand it off. Left side, Roundtree trying to get there, but the Owls are going to wrap him up, and he's going to be short. It's going to be third down. You got maybe a yard and a half, and it's going to be third and about a yard and a change. We'll see where they officially mark it. Third and a full yard for the Ticats.
5: There was not much room inside. There were 22 players inside the box.
4: They're going to bring Dalagala in for the short yardage play. Third and one at midfield. Owls looking for the stop. Dalagala off the right side. I don't think he got the push. Owls are saying they get the stop. Turnover on downs, and they're going to pick up the football and return it. Nate Beauchemin. Touchdown, Montreal. They're going to call this back, or is this going to stand as a defensive touchdown?
5: Dalagala was pushing on the right side. It was hard to see what was happening in the pile, but Beauchemin, who was on the outside, comes up with the football. That leads me to believe that that ball may have been sitting on top of a body as the Owls free safety scoops it up and takes it to the house.
4: No flags. Referees are going to have a small discussion, but this touchdown looks like it's going to stand on the quarterback sneak.
5: Oh, that ball came out.
4: It was loose, and Beauchemin picks it up, and no one chased him. He had a horde of Alouettes going the hole down, but first look is it came down, and the referee did not call forward progress. That's really the only thing that could stop here is if they actually called forward progress on the field.
5: Oh, and taking a look at that replay, that ball came out well before forward progress was blunted. It was sitting on top of a Ticats offensive lineman on his back. Heads up play by Beauchemin to scoop that one up.
4: And it did not look like he got a good push. And about half the players, all the Ticats, stopped playing football. They had no idea the ball was loose. Beauchemin was halfway down the field with it.
5: And I think this play is going to stand. There was no whistle down on the field. Beauchemin was able to fish that ball out of a pile of bodies. And trying to get a look at who jarred the ball loose initially. One of the Alouettes defenders got his helmet right on it as it popped loose.
19: After automatic review by the replay center, the ruling on the field is confirmed. Give a touchdown.
4: Touchdown, Montreal. Another defensive score. Had one last week and again this week. It's 16-0.
5: Make that two turnovers here in the first half of this Montreal defense. A Lowell Ugwok interception that led to a field goal to give the Alouettes a 10-0 lead. And now Nate Beauchemin with the long fumble return for a touchdown. His first career CFL touchdown.
4: And the extra point from Jose Matos Diaz makes it through, and that ball was not even 10 yards off the ground. That was a line drive and just squeezed by the crossbar. I have not seen an extra point like that.
5: Oh, and it looked like Matos Diaz just slipped,
4: but it counts. 17-0 Montreal, 9:01 left in the second quarter.
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4: Last week it was Mustafa Johnson with the defensive touchdown for the Alouettes. This week, Nate Beauchemin gets it. And Marco, I know you can always appreciate the safety from Quebec, finding the end zone. And look, big shoes to fill this year for Nate Beauchemin with the departure of Marc-Antoine Ducroix. And we're nearing the end of the season, a couple weeks left. Two interceptions, got the touchdown. He's still out there on special teams, three knockdowns. He's having quite the season. It's a high kick, and Myron Mitchell will grab it on the kickoff at the 20, and he'll be chased down and trips over the 35-yard line, and the Ticats get right back out there on offense.
5: This time, Maltos Diaz manages to keep his footing.
4: It was one of the stranger extra points that we've seen. Looked like he was trying to go top shelf from the penalty spot, playing a little soccer.
5: He kicked that one from his backside. Sitting down on the turf.
4: So Harrison Frost starting from his own 37. Roundtree standing to his right. Two receivers on each side. Tight end in the game. Gittens comes into the backfield. Frost, he's got his man cutting across. And he'll get the first down up at the 52. Wheatfall will make the grab.
5: Fall lined up on the outside to the right of Frost in the waggle, matched up on Campbell. Just running the in-breaking route. Wheatfall able to get inside leverage. Good throw from the young Ticats quarterback.
4: Well, that'll move the chains right back to midfield where they turned it over on third down. Now it's blitzing. Frost the pocket, throwing up to Keandre Smith, but just outside of his reach. Incomplete, second and 10.
5: That's what you lack with an inexperienced quarterback, those routine throws, as Frost was in the right spot with the Alouettes bringing pressure. Had the quick out on the right side to Smith, but ball thrown low and outside ends up incomplete.
4: Second and 10 from the 52 for Harrison Frost. Gittens goes in motion from the right slot to the left. Five receivers. Frost in the pocket, going right up the middle, looking for Gittens, and it's incomplete. And the Ticats will punt this one away.
5: Ticats got the matchup they wanted, as that was defensive lineman Joshua Archibald dropping from the line of scrimmage into that hole. Similar spot to where Ugwak got the interception earlier, as Gittens Jr. was coming across from left to right. Archibald able to get good body position right in the throwing lane, forcing an errant throw from Frost.
4: Let's see what Makai Muse can do. He hasn't had too many opportunities here. This is another kick that's going to go right and bounce out of bounds at the 25-yard line. But it bounced in bounds first, and they're going to mark it at the 24 for Davis Alexander and the Alouettes, up 17-0, 6:52 left in the second quarter on TSN 690.
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4: Alouettes starting once again from their own 24. Back on offense with a comfortable 17-0 lead here in Hamilton. Ticats defense done a good job so far in this football game neutralizing the Montreal attack. Only 89 yards of net offense for the Owls, but the defense scoring touchdowns of their own. The Owls don't necessarily need all that firepower so far here tonight.
5: Yeah, 10 points off of turnovers. You had the Ugwok INT led to the field goal, and then the fumble recovery for Nate Beauchemin. Rohan Jones back in the game, and Alexander's going to chip it out to Rohan Jones out on the right side, and he'll dive forward. Gets about 8 yards on first down. His second catch of the game, and he leads the Owls with 2 catches in this game.
4: Jones was a late addition to the Alouettes roster after being picked in the 2026 CFL draft. Spent some time in NFL training camp, but was eventually let loose.
5: So it's a second and about 2. And the outs will go to Stevie Scott, who gets caught behind the line of scrimmage, plunges forward with the football. Let's see where they mark it with forward progress. Looks like he was short, but did he lose the football when he put it down on the ground? Lots of confusion here, and they're going to mark it. Looks about 0.5 yard short.
4: Get our first look at Caleb Evans here in 2026. I don't think I see Caleb Evans out on the field. I think we might see. Oh, there he is. Okay.
5: Number 18, Caleb Evans. Under center as the Owls quarterback pushes forward, and he'll get the first down. You only need about 0.5 yard, got about 1.5 yards. That'll move it to the 35, first down, Montreal.
4: Yeah, I think there was a lot of pressure on Caleb Evans pre-snap and a lot of relief after he was able to get the inches needed for an Alouettes first down.
5: Good push from the offensive line. Owls bring in the extra offensive lineman. So Ventrelli goes out on the left side. He's already got a touchdown in this game. Rohan Jones in the game. 3 receivers. Scott in the backfield on first down. Alexander in the pocket. Goes right up, and he's got Tyler Snead up near the first down marker. That should be able to move the chains up at the 45. And he gets his second catch of the game.
4: Good contested catch by Tyler Snead. Well covered on the outside by veteran corner Jamal Peters. He was able to get a hand in there as the ball was arriving, but Snead did a good job with the strong hands.
5: Alouettes really not testing the secondary of the Ticats. Pick and snap, Alexander blitz coming. It's picked up. He'll throw it towards sidelines. It's caught. Philpott. And that's good enough for a first down for 12 yards.
4: Let's clear out on the right side with Snead running the vertical route. Philpott
5: just working towards the sideline from that right side slot. Well-thrown football by Alexander.
4: Yeah. Ticats have one of the better secondaries keeping offenses at bay. Cats of Tennis with five INTs. And with a little wide receiver screen over to Phil Pott. He'll get nine more. Maybe eight. It'll be second and short into Ticat territory at the 45.
5: Now it's bread and butter. The tunnel screen to Phil Pott over on the left side. There's a little bit of pushing and shoving on the backside of the play as Jamal Peters shoved Alouette's offensive lineman Pierre-Olivier Lestage down to the ground, but that may have been some acting by Lestage.
4: We've hit the three-minute warning. It's going to be second and two for the Alouette for the Ticat 45. They lead 17-0 on TSN 690.
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4: Alouettes in full control of this game, 17-0. They have a touchdown on offense, a touchdown on defense, plus a 49-yard field goal from Jose Maltos Diaz. They're driving right now, second and two, 3 minutes left before halftime.
5: Alouettes now threatening. Ball spotted at the Hamilton 45-yard line. Owls need about 2 yards for a first down here.
4: In the shotgun, it's going to be Davis Alexander. Stevie Scott moving into the eye. Mason's in the backfield. Receivers go in motion. Players come down into the box. Alexander throwing. He's got a man behind. He throws behind Phil Pott on second and two. Alves played with a play action as so many players came in the box. But we do have a flag.
5: Missed opportunity off the RPO right down the middle of the field.
19: Holding. Montreal number 66. It's a 10-yard penalty. Repeat second down.
4: So Balanovich will push him back. Instead of third and two, they're going to go second and 12. And that play call made me think if the Owls didn't get it, they were staying on the field.
5: No doubt about it. Alexander looked like he was forced to throw that ball to the trail shoulder as there was a Ticats defender right in that throwing lane.
4: Five receiver set. Sivasu's one of the receivers, and they're going to get it over to Ferdinand. He turns up the field and gets the yards. Needed 12, got 15. Kasim Ferdinand. Pass the 40 to the 39. First down, Montreal. That looked easy.
5: Ferdinand, the number two receiver, right in the slot, curls up at about 6 yards as the Ticats were playing a cover three shell with the high halfback. Playing that deep third over on the right side. Plenty of room for Ferdinand and an easy read and throw for Davis Alexander.
4: So new set of downs from the 39. Receivers reset. Mason comes to the backfield with Scott, as does Dallaire. Hand off to Scott, finds a hole, bowls over a defender, falls forward, and that's good for 7 yards to the 32.
5: Another tough physical run inside by Stevie Scott. He's able to get to the second level untouched.
4: Puts a shoulder on Ty Cats. Defensive back, Destin Talbert.
6: That creates a second and three from the 32. 8 carries, 44 yards for Stevie Scott. Very hard-earned yards. And it's going to go back to Scott, and looks like he's got enough for a first down. He needed three, got four. First down, Montreal.
5: Alouettes extend the edge by putting the tight end over on that left side. They know there's going to be a free defender off the edge, but now that free Ticats player has some extra distance to close before tracking Scott down from behind.
6: Al's just chipping away at the Ticats. Only one real long throw downfield. That was that Philpott play that got called back for a hold, even though it was incomplete. First and 10, inside the 30. Taking the snap, Alexander looking to throw, steps up, and he checks down, cutting across. He's got Snead for a first down.
5: You see the footwork from Alexander as he's stepping up in the pocket, going through his reads. His feet follow his eyes so that he's ready to throw the football if he likes what he sees. As he finally opts for his third read, Snead working back towards the middle of the field.
6: And that'll move the ball inside the 20, back in the red zone for the Alouettes at the 17. Scott stays in the backfield, taking the snap. Quick hitter over to Snead. Can he get the edge? And he gets tackled by Peters right away. Almost had him around the corner. Positive yards to the 12.
5: That's just a sight adjustment at the line of scrimmage for Davis Alexander as he sees Snead isolated one-on-one on Jamal Peters on the outside. Peters was given about a 10-yard cushion to Snead. But a good open field tackle.
6: Safe to touchdown.
5: The Ticats veteran defender.
6: Second and 5. Owls can get a first down if they don't score. Tunnel screen. Philpott up the middle. Touchdown, Montreal. Philpott's 12th TD of the season. And the Owls lead is now 23.
5: Well executed as the Alouettes motion to a bunch formation on the right side. Close to the edge up the line as Philpott works right into the middle of the field and follows those blockers to waltz into the end zone. Touchdown number 12 on the year for Philpott. And he now breaks the tie he had with Tyler Snead for most receiving touchdowns on the Alouettes. Snead does have a rushing touchdown and a touchdown pass in this 2026 season.
6: I don't think Philpott counts those. Just between them. Maltos Diaz with a more conventional extra point. Al's lead is now 24-0 with 106 left before half. The receiving touchdown season record, 16 by Jamal Richardson. So Richardson, who has the receptions in the season, touchdowns in the season, he's second all time for yardage in a season. You might see some of those numbers go to the wayside here. Philpott's trying to go to fourth all-time on receiving yards in the season. Trying to catch up to Philpott, just needs 90 yards today. Philpott trying to catch up to Cahoon, just needs 90 yards today to do so. And he's already got 35.
5: Methodical scoring drive from the Montreal offense that worked a lot of time off of that clock as the Ticats have a minute and 6 seconds left. Where these teams go into the locker rooms for halftime, and they're working into the wind. Force them to get a bit of extra yardage if they're looking to perhaps attempt a last-second field goal here to close out the first half.
6: So Maltos Diaz ready to kick this one off. Wooden waiting for it. He'll grab it at the 10-yard line. Lots of space in front. Now cut towards the middle. Follow Walker up the middle to the 35 to the 40. And then he's tackled from Alex Gagne. Alouette's all-time leader in special teams tackle. Just notching that, nearing 100 in his career. And the Ticats have 58 seconds to do something before half.
5: Speaking of 100, special shout out to Alouettes veterans Joseph Zima and Regis Sivasu playing in their 100th career CFL games. What a milestone for those two.
6: Five receivers set for Frost. Three-man rush for the Owls. Frost holds it. He's got to check it down to Gittins, and he's tackled right away. Short game. And around the 48, it'll be second and six.
5: Alouettes now taunting Harrison Ford to try and squeeze that ball into some tight windows. Frost opting to check it down underneath to Gittins.
6: Five receivers set. Another quick hitter to Myron Mitchell and trying to reset himself, and he's thrown. We'll see where four progress is. It's very close to the first down, even though he was pushed back about 7 yards. Ticats get right to the line. No official word yet. It's going to be, first down for the Ticats. Up near midfield, 37 before half. Frost. Plays whistled in. Taking his time and finally gets going. Owls blitzing. Frost in the pocket. Throws this one up towards the sideline. Smith makes the grab. Thrown out of bounds. Stopping the clock. At the 39. Good first
5: job.
6: Down.
5: Good job on the Ticats picking up the pressure. Owls overloading the left edge of that defense as Frost just slides to his left and delivers a strike to Smith on the far sideline.
6: That stops the clock. Five receivers set. Owls bring four. Frost in the pocket. Pump fake. Now he goes for a run himself. Up the field, slides feet first as he'll get the first down at the 28. And 19 seconds. Well within field goal range. But that's not what the Ticats need. Down 24-0.
5: Four-man rush just ends up unbalanced as Mustafa Johnson tries to swim over to the left side, giving Frost an escape lane.
6: Frost goes up the middle to Smith, and that's inside the 15 to the 13. Another quick hitter as he slides across, tackled by Beauchemin. And with 9 seconds left, the Ticats are going to take a timeout.
5: Good decision by Scott Milanovic. This will give the Ticats at least one opportunity to take a shot at the end zone before they send out the field goal unit.
6: Play was in the middle of the field, so the clock wasn't going to stop when it was whistled in.
5: You got to wonder if the Ticats are going to settle for a field goal here late in this first half, as they are still scoreless, trailing by 24 against the visiting Alouettes.
6: Ticats under 60% in the red zone this season. Frost with 9 seconds left before half. Five receivers set. Roundtree in the backfield. Receivers go. Four-man rush. Frost holds. Flings it. It's up and caught short of the first down at the 6-yard line. 3 seconds left, and they're going to bring the field goal unit out. They're not going to stop the clock.
5: Here are the Boo Birds here at the Hamilton Stadium.
6: And don't forget the Alouettes have the choice at halftime. And they choose to go with the chip shot field goal to get some points on the board. It's going to be a 13-yard field goal attempt from Mark Leggio. The zero's on the clock. Final play before halftime, barring a penalty. Snap the hold, the kick. And it's good. And the Ticats are on the board. But they trail at halftime 24-3 as the Alouettes took care of business in that first half, Marco.
5: Yeah, especially the Alouettes defense creating two turnovers, a Lowell Ugwok interception, and then a 53-yard fumble return touchdown from free safety Nate Beauchemin as the Ticats were facing a third and short. Backup quarterback Dulagala unable to hang on to the ball as Beauchemin scoops it up and takes it to the house for the score. But Davis Alexander, not eye-popping numbers, but still a very solid stat line there in the first half, as he had only two incompletions, two touchdown passes, including one to the big man, Donnie Ventrelli, who hauled it in to open up the scoring here at Hamilton Stadium. But it's been all Montreal here in the first half. Ticats still struggling since the loss of their starting quarterback, Bo Levi Mitchell, as Harrison Frost has done his best to try and move the football against this tough Alouettes defense. But Montreal getting the best of the Ticats here in the first half.
4: 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Alouettes 24, Ticats 3 on TSN 690.
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4: Told you, they're using all their fullbacks and tight ends right now. Rohan Jones is in now into the game. As he'll come into the backfield. Everybody goes out, and they're going to get in the hands of Jones. His first CFL catch, and he turns upfield. It's a first down and more to the 10. First and goal, Montreal. And it's first and goal for the Owls as they enter the red zone. Scott in the backfield. See if it's going motion. Alexander rolling to his left. He's looking. He pump fakes. Flips it up. Donnie Ventrelli. Touchdown, big man.
5: Walker's doing a good job getting to the second level, giving Roundtree some room to work over on the left side.
4: That was his first carry. Four-man rush. Now three is one of them. Drop back and it's picked up. As Wall Ugwok uses his hands after he started on the line, backed up, fooled Harrison Frost, and he's got the INT. Owls looking for the stop. Dalagella off the right side. I don't think he got the push. Owls are saying they get the stop, turnover on downs, and they're going to pick up the football and return it. Nate Beauchemin. Eh? Touchdown, Montreal. They're going to call this back, or is this going to stand as a defensive touchdown? Second and five. Owls can get a first down if they don't score. Tunnel screen. Philpott up the middle. Touchdown, Montreal. Philpott's 12th TD of the season. And the Owls' lead is now 23. Welcome into halftime here at Hamilton Stadium. Alouettes in full control, 24-3 on the Ticats, looking to sweep the season series, looking to get back in the win column as they lead their division and want to get their 11th win of the year. And it looks that way through one half of play. Sean Campbell, Marco Bruyette. Really not much to take away negatively from the Alouettes play, Marco.
5: No, high level of execution on offense. It's apparent that this Ticats defense is doing everything they can to not give up the big play down the field, but Alouettes doing a great job with the short mid-range throws from Davis Alexander, and Stevie Scott just pounding the rock inside as he finishes that first half. 9 carries for 47 yards, and the defensive touchdown to give this Alouettes team a nice cushion here in the second quarter. I mean, there's not much to change when they go into the locker room as they are dominating the Ticats after 30 minutes.
4: Well, we've seen it now, just week after week with the defensive touchdowns. This is something, if we flash back to their Grey Cup championship season in 2023, the defense was just as dangerous as the offense sometimes with scoring. And now we've seen it in a couple weeks, players like Beverett finding the end zone, Beauchemin, Mustafa Johnson, the Alabama.

0: underneath. A couple of misfires that led to some incompletions. But if the Ticats want any hope of coming back in this football game, Frost is going to have to start taking some gambles down the field. And this Alouettes secondary and those linebackers are looking forward to seeing some throws being fit into tight windows, because that gives them more opportunities to make some big plays.
1: Yeah, and I misspoke earlier. I said it's been back-to-back weeks. It's actually been back-to-back-to-back weeks. Beverett was against BC. Johnson was against BC in those back-to-back games. And now you have the Beauchemin. So I need to correct and apologize to the defense, but that's got to put a smile on North Nolthorpe's face.
0: No doubt about it. And I think for a guy like Ook Walk, you know, he's been a little bit on the outside so far this year. You know, he didn't return it for a touchdown, but he did get the first turnover of the game. He's been part of that defensive line rotation, but hasn't been playing the amount of snaps that he's been used to since joining the Alouettes. But with a little shakeup along that defensive line, he gets a start here tonight in Hamilton and makes the most of it, coming up with that big interception that set things in motion for this big Alouettes lead.
1: So you mentioned how methodical the Alouettes offense has been and efficient. Only two incompletions, one to Phil Pott, one to Kasim Ferdinand, and that was on the opening drive where they were looking for the first down and they had to punt it away. But other than that, it's been really efficient, but they haven't been able to go downfield. Only one look downfield. It was called back because of a hold. Davis Alexander and Tyson Philpott just missed it. Longest play was 18 yards, and that was to Rohan Jones. How can the Owls get that deep threat back? Or is this just something that all teams are defending, and it's going to be a difficult thing for them to do moving forward?
0: At one point, I expect him to still take a shot, even though the defense is not giving it to them. And I anticipate that that shot is likely going to come on a play where we see Davis Alexander escape the pocket and make a play downfield. Because when it's all drawn up, the X's and O's, and things are going according to plan, the Ticats are doing a good job keeping those Alouettes receivers in front of them. But when Alexander gets outside of the pocket and it turns into that backyard pickup football, that makes it a lot harder for those defensive backs to stick with those dynamic Alouettes receivers. So we may see an opportunity down the field come not from a design play, but from a scramble by Davis Alexander.
1: And Al's fans are learning a little bit more about Rohan Jones, part of the offense, getting his first couple of catches in uniform and getting more snaps as he practices more with this group. He came with a high-end draft pick in the first round, eighth overall. Alouettes, you know, he went out and was part of training camp. Saw what was going to happen after his college career. Didn't know if it was this year, next year, or if ever he would come to the CFL. Well, he's here now, and he's contributing in the game.
0: Yeah, we're seeing a lot more teams utilize that H-back, kind of fullback, tight end body type, and that just adds another tool to the tool belt for offensive coordinator Anthony Calvillo. And we saw him take full advantage of the personnel that he's had, as we've seen Jones take several steps, Dubois, Cebusu, both fullbacks in Mason and Dallaire. This is just the evolution of this Montreal offense that goes hand in hand with the personnel that they have.
1: Yeah, and you see that where this group, even though you may be taking a job that someone else had, I see the conversations that guys like Dubois and Rohan Jones have, making these young guys learn about the game. That's what a veteran like Dubois does, teaches a youngster how this game is going to work at this level.
0: Yeah, there's no selfishness on this Alouettes football team. There's no I. It's really a team effort, and you got to believe that those guys are on the sideline. Those who may not be out on the field, as soon as those guys get back to the sideline, they huddle up, they have a discussion. Hey, what are you seeing? What are you seeing? Because they know, with the turnover that they have in personnel and all the different looks, those guys are going to get into the game. And if they can gather a little bit of intel from their teammates on the sideline, it allows them to go out there, execute, and react faster on the field.
1: So the Alouettes are in the locker room. They're getting ready for that second half. In the second half, can we expect a lot of Stevie Scott as they lead 24-3?
0: Yeah, I expect the way Scott's been running this football, the Alouettes are going to want to wear down that Ticats defensive front. And when you start getting some missed tackles in the box, those defensive backs are forced to keep an eye on what's happening at the line of scrimmage. That may be the opportunity the Alouettes need to take a shot down the field, perhaps off of a long developing play action.
1: Oh, he looks happy out there every time he hits a player on the Ticats, doesn't he?
0: Yeah, he's definitely the hammer. This is the hammer, but tonight I think Stevie Scott is the hammer.
1: The Ticats here.

0: Here, of course, this is the Canadian Football Hall of Fame game. At halftime, they're honoring all the players. The final one, of course, being in Hamilton, goes to Brandon Banks. Brandon Banks, someone that you had a tough time trying to catch up there on the
1: field. I don't want to talk about
0: it. I know
1: it.
0: You
1: he
0: don't.
1: He still haunts my nightmares. He single-handedly ended our Grey Cup dreams a couple of years ago right here in Hamilton. But one of the most dynamic and exciting players to ever step onto CFL field. And kudos to him for his induction into the CFL Hall of Fame. It was well-deserved. And having played against him for several years, I can vouch for that.
0: Yeah, He's and his son's out there on the field accepting the bus. This Brandon Banks was not in the house, but man, he was the CFL. Like when I saw Brandon Banks, I was like, this guy was meant to play in the CFL.
1: Yeah, just, you know, far from physically imposing.
0: Yeah.
1: I would say maybe 155 pounds soaking wet, but boy could Speedy be flying. No matter where he was on the football field, if he had that ball in his hands, he had an opportunity to score.
0: I apologize for you to relive that memory, but I mean, they were just putting all the highlights up there.
1: Well, I did have some good memories as well. My former teammate in Saskatchewan, Charleston Hughes, who I got an opportunity to catch up with down on the field pre-game, also part of the 2026 class of inductees.
0: Oh, that was a scary defender.
1: Yeah, Charleston Hughes, undersized for a defensive lineman, but similar to Chip Cox in the sense that he was always around the football.
0: Yes.
1: Just if there was a ball on the ground, for some reason, Charleston Hughes was next to it. If it was in the air, he was making interceptions, getting after the quarterback. Just a tremendous, tremendous player and an incredible CFL career for Charleston Hughes.
0: The players are making their way back out onto the field and getting ready for the second half. Alouettes in control, 24-3. The second half is next on TSN 690.
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12: Le Pau du Québec is playing in the big leagues as the official meet of the Montreal Alouettes. During your next game at Percival Molson Stadium, don't miss the famous Le Pau du Québec rap, a winning flavor from kickoff to the final whistle.
13: Break time is over. You've made the adjustments. Now it's time to get it done on the field. Second half action kicks off now on your home of the Owls, TSN 690.
0: second half, what will we see? The Alouettes in control 24-3 versus the Ticats. Ticats lone field goal coming at the end. Sean Campbell, Marco Bruyette. Welcome back to Hamilton Stadium on TSN 690. Schedule-wise, the Alouettes will hit a bye week, and then they'll return home for a Saturday nighter, October 3rd, against the Winnipeg Blue Bombers. You can listen to that one on CJAD 800 as the Alouettes will put their kick return team out there for the first time, and we'll see what Makai Muse could do in a kick return situation. We've only seen him in punt return situations and a lot of bouncing balls in his area.
1: Muse has done a good job fielding kicks as well. As the most important thing for a return man is establishing possession. That was a problem earlier in the season with Brooks and Alford, but Muse doing a good job hanging on to that ball here tonight.
0: You really saw what the difference of a veteran returner can do to a lineup with Devontae Dedmon. And kickoff-wise, just really changed. He was leading the CFL in kickoff average and never broke one, but always put the Alouettes in a good position. So a couple newcomers, Makai Muse and Rohan Jones back at the 10-yard line. As Leggio will be kicking this one into the wind. And Muse steps up, grabs at the 19-yard line. Cuts left, upright, and then he finds a hole and gets it to the 44. Great burst of speed for the rookie in his first CFL game, and the Alouettes right back out there. Davis Alexander leading the way in the first half. 15 for 17, 147 yards, two touchdown passes, up to 29 on the season.
1: Impressive numbers for the Alouettes quarterback, both in tonight's game and on the season. Still atop the list of candidates for MOP this year in the CFL.
0: Stevie Scott stays in the backfield, and it's going to be a quick hit over to Phil Pott, spinning away from the defender up the field, and that's a first down into Ticat territory. And Phil Pott's got five catches on the game.
1: And we saw the Alouettes do that in the first half when they saw Snead isolated one-on-one on Peters with a big cushion. This time they go the other way. It's Phil Pott matched up on Walton, and a good stiff arm from the Alouettes receiver allows him to get to the sideline and get enough for a first down. Ball now in Ticats territory.
0: Receivers go in motion, and it's going to be a handoff to Stevie Scott. He's got a hole up the middle and drags the defenders for the first down. And good to see Alexander Hollins get a couple of reps up with the offense as well, as he was a game-time decision. He was in there. Didn't play much in that first half.
1: Great play design as Mason comes across the formation, seals Hauser inside. That allows Scott to bounce to that right side edge, and he had a lead block from Ferdinand, who was also coming across the formation from left to right.
0: Extra fullbacks in. On first down, rolling to his right. Alexander directing traffic, gets it into the hands of Charleston Rambo. Welcome back to the Alouettes with his first catch this season as he gets back into the lineup after being signed a couple of weeks ago. First down, Montreal to the 22.
1: See Alexander, no interest in running the football as he could have gotten a good gain with his legs. Instead, he stays patient and flicks it over to Rambo, who's coming back inside of the numbers.
0: So Owls with a good start. Three receivers over on the left side. Taking the snap. And it's going to be a handoff over to Stevie Scott. And he weaves himself through the traffic from the 22 all the way to the 14, 8-yard gain. It's second and two.
1: Scott is really working that cutback as this Alouettes offensive line is just washing everything down. And the bender kicks out the end man, giving Scott plenty of room on the backside.
0: So back in the red zone for the Alouettes, 14-yard line, second and two. Extra lineman in. Mason at the end of the line as well. In the eye, Stevie Scott takes the ball, trying to bounce out to the right side, and looks like he's going to come up maybe a little bit short. Not a great burst as he decided to change direction. And it's going to be third down, and let's see where they mark it. And 1.5. Alouettes, Davis Alexander, imploring his coach to keep the offense on the field, but they're going to bring out Maltos Diaz.
1: Chip shot for Alouettes' kicker, Stevie Scott. No room on the inside. Ticats with four defenders inside the tackle box, filling all four inside gaps. Scott tried to bounce it to the outside, but couldn't get enough steam to get going.
0: And the field goal is good from 21 yards out. And the only thing that does for the Alouettes is hurt their red zone percentage as that field goal goes through to make it 27-3. Alouettes in control. 11:22 left in the third quarter on TSN 690.
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0: Opening drive with points for the Alouettes, 27-3. They lead here in the third quarter. Probably a little disappointed that they just at 2nd and 2 didn't get that first down, but you know, Jason Moss being out on the road, just still want to extend that lead.
1: Don't want to give the Ticats the opportunity to flip the momentum. Come on, perhaps getting a big third down stop deep in their own zone.
0: Yeah, and it was a full yard, and you probably would have loved to see your jumbo package out there, but just get that 3 points, and you're right. If they get the stop, there's momentum there. You get a bench that's fired up, because I've been watching a lot of CFL this year. There hasn't been much for the Ticats to get excited about as they start from their 40-yard line. Harrison Frost with three receivers over on the left side. And they'll get it out to Keandre Smith with some blockers. Gets the outside and steps out of bounds near the first down marker. We'll see where they put it. It's a yard short. 2nd and 1.
1: Ticats with the receiver screen, taking a page out of the Alouettes playbook. And that was Lawler, not Smith, on the grab. His first catch of the night. Quiet.
0: 89, not 85. I apologize. You are right. I should have noticed the hair.
1: Quiet game for Lawler so far.
0: Yeah. He's on the sidelines. It's 2nd and 1. Go with the quarterback sneak off the left side. Last time they tried this, Alouettes got a touchdown. It looks like 4 progress should be enough from Dalagala to the 50-yard line. Should move the chains. First down, Hamilton. This is the exact spot they turned it over.
1: That was close.
0: Wasn't a great push, but he got it.
1: A couple of Ticats players getting pretty fired up down there.
0: From the 50-yard line,
1: a
0: Rolling to his left, dropping it off to Wheatball with blockers. And another 8-yard gain with his receivers blocking ahead.
1: Design play into the flat there as all the receivers on the left side apart from Wheatfall who made the catch. Downfield blocking.
0: So it's about 2nd and 1.5. Dalagala comes right back in. Augustine goes in motion off the right side. Dalagala pushing forward on the right side. It was more than a yard. Again, we'll have to see where they're going to mark this in the pile. Lots of pushing and shoving back and forth from these teams as frustration boiling over from the Ticats as they are trailing 27-3. Waiting for indication and where they're going to mark this, if it's going to move the ball. And yes, it is. It's a first down for the Ticats once again.
1: Dalagala with a little sidestep to his right after taking that snap, trying to get over to the B gap. He's able to convert another short yardage situation on this drive.
0: Frost right back in for the Ticats. Their opening drive of the second half, looking to do something in this football game. Down 27-3. 8 minutes on the clock here in the third quarter. Frost gets it out to the outside. Roundtree out of the backfield makes the grab and pushed out of bounds. Short of the first down. Second and about 3.
1: See what the Ticats do if they're able to keep this drive going as they closed out the second quarter with a questionable decision by Scott Milanovic with a couple of seconds left on the clock inside the Alouettes 10-yard line. Sent out the field goal unit. Decision that the crowd here at Hamilton Stadium obviously did not agree with.
0: Yeah, right now it would be a long field goal into the wind for the Ticats, so Owls are looking for the stop. Players in the box are going to whip this one out to Lawler, and he's got the first down as he was in coverage against Campbell. With the blitz coming, Frost got that out to the 29-yard line. First down, Hamilton.
1: Good read by the young quarterback as he sees plenty of Alouette's bodies down at the line of scrimmage, able to get the ball out quickly on the left side to Lawler.
0: And going with a somewhat hurry-up offense, calling the play at the line, but not in a tremendous rush. Now changes the plays, resets, now has 7 seconds to snap the football. Might as well just huddle. Now splits again. Frost in the pocket. Gets hit as he throws. It's up and picked off. Lorenzo Burns. And he returns it to the 23 as the Owls defense gets another turnover.
1: Yeah, pressure was bearing down on Frost. He felt that pocket tightening on him. Isaac Adeyemi-Berglund came free, got a hit on the quarterback, ball thrown into triple coverage as Burns makes up for the miss in the first half and comes up with his second interception of the season.
0: 27-3, Alouettes lead on TSN 690.
18: 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A hungry international team versus a determined U.S. team.
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0: Well, another turnover by the defense, Marco, as Lorenzo Burns takes advantage of a young quarterback throwing into coverage. He bobbled it for a second and returned it to the 23 Alouette football. with a 24-point lead, 27-3.
1: Frost with the pressure bearing down on him, trying to make a play over the middle of the field, but well defended by the Alouettes secondary. Lorenzo Burns able to come up with the interception, and the Owls will take over from their own 22-yard line.
0: There's three turnovers, and Alexander in trouble, and he gets away, and he whips it towards Ferdinand. Incomplete, almost sacked Alexander, and almost lost the football when he wound up. Second and 10.
1: He's able to duck under one Ticats defender and get that ball off, but comes up just short as it one hops on its way to the intended receiver, Ferdinand.
0: So second and 10, Alouettes from the 22. Jones goes in motion from the left side to the right side. Three receivers over on the right side. Alexander runs over to the left. No one's down there. He's in a little bit of trouble trying to get to the edge, and he throws it down the field. It hangs in the air, incomplete, out of bounds. And it's a two and out after the turnover, and the Owls will punt.
1: Yeah, tough break for Alexander, rolling to his left. All the routes were going to the right. Only Stevie Scott in that left side flat, but he was picked up by Jamal Peters, the corner, who was waiting over there. Caught a glimpse of the Montreal sideline. Receiver Tyler Sneed in street clothes will not be returning to tonight's game. We also got word that special teams ace Tyrell Richards also done for the night here in Hamilton.
0: These are the things that you worry about as Ticats trying to bring the block, but Zima gets it off in late season games. Wooden makes the grab and gets the outside and steps out of bounds near midfield. So good field position for the Ticats as they trail 27-3 on TSN 690.
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0: Well, high above our perch here at Hamilton Stadium on the top floor in the corner by the end zone behind our double pane glass, Marco, you have the eagle eyes of seeing Tyler Sneed in street clothes down in the third quarter. No news officially from the Alouettes just yet, but not good news if you're not in uniform and you're on the sidelines.
1: We didn't see Sneed go down with injury in the first half. Big hits that may have caused an injury, but his night is done. Alouettes defense back out on the field. Ticats starting this drive from their own 54-yard line.
0: Good return from Wooden as he almost got the block. A handoff off the left side and runs into a wall. Owls defense not really allowing that run game to get started as Roundtree is blocked for about a 3-yard gain. Second and 7. Ticats not officially abandoning the run game just yet. Down by 24, 5, 10 left here in the third quarter. Harrison Frost with Roundtree standing to his left. Five receiver set, three to his left, two to his right. Severs go motion. Owls bring three. Delayed fourth. Frost got a man cutting across. This Byron Mitchell trying to get it around Beauchemin. He's tackled right at the first down marker. Should be enough to move the chains.
1: Good tackle out in open field by Beauchemin. Coming down from his free safety spot. Mitchell able to get just enough for a Ticats first down in Alouette's territory.
0: Yeah, this game is not chock full of big plays. Your longest play from scrimmage is 19 yards. That's from the Alouettes. Longest play for the Ticats is 17. On the ground, the longest runs are 13 and 12 yards. Both teams just chipping away, but the Alouettes in control from the turnovers from the Ticats. Harrison Frost scrambling, runs across, and his receiver slips. That's Lawler down the field. It goes incomplete.
1: Frost had some room, but an Alouettes defender coming up likely would have tackled Frost well short of the first down marker as Ticats quarterback had a man between the hash and the numbers, but Lawler, as he was trying to plant that foot and come back towards his quarterback to help him out, slips and hits the turf, and that one lands incomplete.
0: Second and 10 for the Alouette 46. Gittins comes behind the line of scrimmage, stands to the right. Four receivers over on the left side. Frost checks down to his running back, Roundtree, behind the line of scrimmage, and Kennedy wraps him up well short of the first down marker. At the 42, it's third down, decision time for Milanovic, and it looks like the offense is going to stay out on the field, down by 24.
1: A design play as the Ticats bring Gittins into the backfield and release Roundtree into that left side flat. Good tackle by Owls defender Robert Kennedy.
0: So third down and six. Ticats at the Alouette 43. Receivers on the right side, four of them. Three-man rush for Montreal. Frost this time goes off the field, and he's got a man in the middle. Incomplete. Keandre Smith couldn't come down with it. It was in tight coverage. Turnover on downs. The Owls get their fourth turnover of the game.
1: Smith lined up in the slot to the right of Frost, just coming right over the middle, but Kennedy, who was in trail, in coverage, able to get underneath, making it a tough throw for the Ticats quarterback.
0: Alouettes take over from their own 42 on TSN 690, 2:52 on the clock.
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0: Alouette's take over from their own 42 up 27-3 in a low event football game offensively. Nothing really big downfield or big runs, but methodical drives from the Alouettes. Some good job from the defense. They have four turnovers in this game, a fumble recovery touchdown, a couple interceptions, a turnover on downs. But now opportunity for some Alouettes receivers as Tyler Sneed's out of the game. And on first down, they're going to be throwing, and it goes to Charleston Rambo, and he'll get a first down into Ticat territory to the 50. That's good for 17 yards.
1: A lot of cushion on the outside as Charleston Rambo just runs the quick slant. Easy throw for Davis Alexander. Catches the snap, sets his feet, and gets the ball out of his hands. That'll take the ball into Ticat's territory.
0: So the Owls right back at it. 2:15. Three players go in motion. Ferdinand and Rambo in motion on the left side. Alexander rolling to his left. He's got a man open and hits Ferdinand for the first down at the 36. No Snead, no problem.
1: That was a great throw. Moving to his left, Davis Alexander had the flat route from Rambo, but the deeper out behind him from Ferdinand, and just an absolute strike over on the far sideline from the Owls quarterback.
0: We've seen it a couple times. We've seen the last few weeks after Alexander took that shot low in his legs. He laid down on the field. He wasn't moving that well, but he looks really good moving to his left tonight against Hamilton. Right back at it. Alouettes continue the drive. It's going to be Stevie Scott. And almost got to the second level. Gets tied up after 5 yards, but if he got through that tackle, he could have taken it to the house. Second and 5 to the 31.
1: Alouettes offensive line doing a good job again, just washing everything down on the inside zone, giving a big cutback lane for Stevie Scott, who's taking full advantage of that here tonight against the Ticats defense.
0: Second and 5, Alouettes from the Ticat 31. Alexander looking left, throws it over to Rohan Jones, who'll make one Ticat miss and then earn himself a first down at the 25.
1: Another good play after the catch from Jones, who caught that ball about 3 yards short of the first down marker, but able to break a tackle over in that left side flat. It's the big man. Gets enough for an Alouettes first down.
0: Very physical receiver, Jones. Bringing the ball to the 24. Another great drive from the Alouettes. Up to 215 yards passing for Davis Alexander. Only 4 incompletions on first down. Going to Stevie Scott. He's got a hole. Cuts up the middle. Very close to a first down, but just short to the 16, back in the red zone for Montreal. This is pretty much exactly where they were last time, a 2nd and 2 in the red zone, where they came up short and then had to kick a field goal on their last drive.
1: And that was a great pull up front by Donnie Ventrelli from his right guard position. Comes around, kicks out the defender, allows Stevie Scott to get to the outside.
0: And now he's in a tight end position, Ventrelli, already with a touchdown reception in this game. 2nd and 2 from the 16. Stevie Scott in the backfield. Going back to Scott, and this time he's going to hit the hole and get the first down to the 11-yard line. First down, Montreal. Not first and goal just yet.
1: Scott running like a man on a mission. Once again, there's contact right at the line of scrimmage, but Scott keeps fighting forward and gets enough for the first down.
0: Well, that does it for the third quarter. Alouettes in full control through three quarters. 27-3, and they're looking for more on TSN 690.
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30: 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TSN 690.
0: Fourth quarter, let's go. 15 minutes on the clock. Alouettes have been in control from the get-go. 27-3 lead here in Hamilton. As they're looking for more, they've gotten to the 12-yard line. It's first and 10. New set of downs for the Owls. After another great drive by Montreal. No plays on offense longer than 20 yards.
1: Got to think, if the Alouettes get in the end zone here, that might spell the end of the Ticats' hopes of not only coming back in this football game, but making it to the postseason, as they currently sit at 4-9. If the playoffs started today, the Winnipeg Blue Bombers would be crossing over, face off against the Toronto Argos in the East semi.
0: Yeah, the crossover is in full effect, and that team in fourth place probably might like trying to go through Toronto versus some of the other options in the West. Alouette's drive continues. Alexander goes to Stevie Scott, bouncing off to the right side. Can he get to the five, the four, and he's cut down about a yard short of the first down. It's second and one from the three. And here comes Caleb Evans.
1: Great burst by Scott, who takes the handoff, sees the initial penetration from the Ticats defense, jumps it to the outside, and almost able to turn the corner. Good tackle on the edge for Ticats free safety Katsantonis.
0: So Caleb Evans comes in under center from the 3-yard line. It's second and one. Sibasu goes out as a single receiver. Evans off the left side, pushes forward, and that should be plenty for a first down. It'll be first and goal inside the two. This is the side of the field where we have a great vantage point. They haven't indicated it just yet, but it's inside the 2-yard line, and that's a first down. And they're going to keep the jumbo package out there.
1: Two Alouettes players reporting to the official. Alouettes have a penalty due to a reporting issue.
0: That's Lawrence and Ventrelli. No one in the backfield. Evans again. He's going to go off the left side. Pushing forward. Touchdown, Montreal. Welcome back to the lineup, Caleb Evans. And the Alouettes extend their lead.
1: Well executed quarterback sneak is... Evans takes the snap, hops over to the left side B gap, and plunges into the end zone uncontested, and a big smile on the face of Caleb Evans and his return to the Alouettes. As Montreal, an extra point away from making this a 31-point lead. See if the Ticats stick with Harrison Frost here in the fourth quarter. Frost, two interceptions on the night.
0: Altos Diaz with the extra point, and it's good. And 34-3 is the score. It's all Montreal here in Hamilton on TSN 690.
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0: Maltos Diaz ready to kick off again. Caleb Evans gets into the end zone. Is jumbo package happy about that?
1: Ticats maybe setting something up here as the off returner Tyron Mitchell is lined up all the way over on the far numbers.
0: It's very wide. Wooden standing at the 10-yard line. Mitchell up at the 18. Maltos Diaz ready to kick this off the right hash mark. Special teamer Marco Briette sees this potential.
1: This kickoff team should be on high alert here.
0: Just checking the position of the player. And it's going to be a high short kick, and Wooden has to come up. And the up man will grab that, so that negates everything. And bringing that down was Owen Hubert. Even though Wooden looks back and says, I was there, man. I could have caught that. So Alouettes decide to go with the short high kick, and that'll be tackled at the 37. And still out there is Harrison Frost. You're wondering if they were going to change things up. You know, a team, you're getting blown out. You want to see how this player reacts. Maybe at this point for the Ticats, it's not about the score. It's about the future.
1: Yeah, they're in evaluation process already for next year's roster. It's a loss tonight. Likely spell the end of the Ticats' hopes of making the playoffs.
0: Frost, quick one over to Gittinson. Gets bowled over by Campbell. After about a 6-yard gain, second down.
1: Campbell wrapped up the receiver initially, and then Beverett came in and put a shoulder on Gittins Jr. Or sorry, that was the other way around. Beverett was the initial tackler, and Campbell bringing the wood.
0: Second and four. Hand off to Roundtree off the left side. Alouettes had a hand on him, but he's able to get free, and he'll get the first down as he crosses over the 50 to the 51.
1: Two Montreal defenders who got a piece of Roundtree. Neither of them able to hang on as Conte Arku has to come over the top and take Roundtree down after he'd gotten the yards needed for a first down as Ticats move closer to midfield. Ball currently spotted at the Hamilton 50-yard line.
0: So new set of downs. Owls will bring four. Frost has to check this down to Roundtree, and he'll cut in the middle and get to midfield. Get about six of those yards back.
1: Good hustle from Luel Ugwak as Kennedy was able to set the edge, forcing Roundtree to cut back inside, but the hustle after a pass rush from Ugwak, he's able to make the tackle on Roundtree just outside the hash mark.
0: So the drive continues for the Ticats. Frost working on his game. Al's defense ready alert, only bringing three. Frost, lots of time, goes right at the middle. Gittins goes up and brings it down inside the 35. Great catch in tight coverage. First down, Hamilton.
1: One of the best balls we've seen Frost throw all night is his receiver with the quick stutter inside before pushing vertical right down the middle of the field. Good concentration on the catch by Gittins Jr.
0: Good for 19 yards. Still no play on offense. 20 yards or longer in this game. Frost now looking, and this is going to be longer than 20. Finds Smith inside, and he walks into the end zone. Touchdown, Hamilton. 33-yard touchdown pass, and the Ticats get their first touchdown of the game.
1: Keandre Smith able to get inside of Jamon Green, and with no help over the middle, Green trying to play catch-up, but DeAndre Smith walks into the end zone, and the Ticats will leave their offense out. They try at the two-point conversion.
0: So they'll go from the left hash mark, 3-yard line. Roundtree standing to the left of Frost. Two slot receivers from the left side go to the right side. Four receivers over on the right. Looking to the left. Penned across. In and out of the hands of Lawler. Incomplete. No conversion. And it's 34-9. 9:55 left in the fourth on TSN 690.
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30: Follow the Owls drive for the Grey Cup all season long. This is Montreal Alouettes football on TSN 690.
0: Well, with the touchdown of the Ticats, we'll be able to see another opportunity for Mekhi Muse to return a kick, as that is one of the bigger questions heading into the late stages of the season. And with the Dedmon injury, Alouettes lead 34-9 here, 9:55 left in the fourth quarter. First touchdown of the game for the Ticats. Good drive from Harrison Frost and the Ticats. Mark Leggio ready to kick this one off. Hughes standing back at his 10-yard line. Leggio boots this one. Hughes jumps back to his 8. He's got blockers over on the right side, cuts up the middle, and flags on this one. He's tackled at the 30, but it'll come back. All right, we're going to get
1: holding or illegal block call against the Alouettes. There was a Ticats defender flying
29: during
1: down
29: the return,
1: field.
29: Holding, Montreal number 0. It's a 10-yard penalty, first down.
0: Sutherland, the guilty party.
1: Sutherland coming into tonight's game, leading the Alouettes in special teams tackles at 13. Richards did have 2, so that would tie them for the lead.
0: Richards did leave the game, so did Tyler Snead. So more injuries piling up for the Alouettes. Bye week coming at a good time. They have 3 players on the 1-game injury list, hoping that with the week off, Murray, Sutton, and Callender can get back in the lineup. To back it up to the 12-yard line. Hand off to the left side. Stevie Scott gets it to the 17-18, about half the yardage. 2nd and 5 upcoming.
1: And this Ticats defense is crashing everything inside and asking their linebacker to come back over the top and make the play on that cutback. But a missed tackle on Stevie Scott allows him to get upfield for a good gain on first down.
0: That carry brings Scott over 100 yards in the game. Taking the snap. Alexander looking to throw. In the pocket, holds on. Checks down, but incomplete. Scott was turning and couldn't bring it in. It's a 2-and-out. And the Owls will punt it away with 8:50 left on the clock here in the fourth.
1: Tough catch to make for Stevie Scott as you said it. He was turning one way. Ball thrown behind him. Tried to get a hand on it. Unable to reel it in. It's Joseph Zima who punt this one from inside his own 5-yard line.
0: Ticats brought the heat last time on Zima. He was just able to get it off. Lots of players up at the line for the Ticats. And the heat coming again. Zima gets this off. Short kick's going to bounce at midfield. Wooden will take it at the 50. Goes right, staggers left, tackled right away. It's Beverett all over that. Tie catch right back on the field, and we'll start from their 52.
1: Beverett, who made a name for himself playing special teams here for the Tie Cats before eventually earning a starting spot on the Tie Cats defense. He's been a tremendous addition to this Montreal organization over the past couple of years. Was a CFL Player of the Week not too long ago.
0: I believe it was back-to-back weeks. Yeah, his game is really heated up in the second half of the season. So the Ticats going to go quick here. Gets it over to Gittins and tackled once again. And there's going to be additional yardage as Gittins was driven into the ground by Beverett and Campbell again. The same trio of players. Owls don't like the call, but I think it's still going to hold.
1: We saw tempers flaring a little bit in some short yardage situations earlier. It's not going to help the cause. He's Beverett likely to be flagged here for roughing, although the officials are having a discussion.
29: Unnecessary roughness, Montreal number 20. 15 yards from the end of the play and an automatic first down.
0: All right, so they're going to give it to Burns. And Lorenzo Burns doesn't like it, but he'll get back in position. Defending players, sometimes you just got to have a short memory, Marco. You know that. Next play comes fast. Moving the ball up to the 36-yard line. New set of downs for the Ticats, who scored on their last possession halfway through the fourth quarter. Frost going down the field and was almost intercepted. Looking for Gittins in the slot. As the Owls got a paw on that one. Incomplete second and 10.
1: Looked like that was Fayon Hicks. It was in the flat, but he carries that vertical right down the seam. Lorenzo Burns had a shot at it, too, on the tip. That one hits the turf, and it'll be second down for the Ticats.
0: Right to the line. Owls will bring four. Frost backs up, second and 10. Right across the middle. He's got a man open. That's Myron Mitchell. And he's taken down to the 15 and right back in the red zone for the Ticats. And they'll rush to the line. 34-9, Alouettes lead. But Ticats, some of their better drives late here in this football game.
1: This time a lot less traffic in the middle of the field there as Frost is able to find Mitchell on the deep in-breaking route from left to right.
0: Right to the line, 15-yard line. Less than seven to go. Owls bringing bodies inside the box. Five receiver set. Blitz coming. Throwing out to the left side to Gittins. Gittins trying to get to the edge, and he's tackled short of the first down, but inside the 10-yard line to the seven, second and two.
1: And again, a good read by the young quarterback who identifies the pressure and gets the football out of his hands quickly. This time, just a flip out into the left side flat to Gittins.
0: And I know the Owls are playing with a big lead, but Harrison Frost looks a lot more comfortable in the second half than he did in the first half. So second and two from the seven. Ticats, 6 minutes on the clock here in the fourth quarter, taking the snap. Rolling to his left. Frost, he's going to run it himself. And he'll dive for the first down. It'll be first and goal from the three.
1: It looked like Frost had his mind made up to get those yards after pulling the football from Roundtree on the RPO.
0: So the big bodies come into the game. From the three, 5:30 on the clock. Ticats looking for back-to-back drives with a touchdown. Owls looking for the stop, first and goal. Taking the snap. Quick hit out to Gittins. Stagger steps towards the goal line, dives. Down Hamilton, right at the pylon, and the Ticats find the end zone once again.
1: Just a bunch formation over on the right side, and what that does is it forces the Alouettes defenders to play off a little bit to allow the bunch to sort itself out before the defenders can know which receiver they're going to be responsible for. And Gittins just heads right to that right side flat. A quick throw from Frost and a good effort by the Ticats receiver. He stretches the ball over the goal line.
0: So they'll go for two once again, 34-15. They went for two on their last one. Looking for Lawler off the left side. Did not work. Lawler's in the slot on the right side. Roundtree's in the backfield. Gittens goes in motion from the right side. Comes into the backfield. Owls bring numbers. Frost throwing towards the back of the end zone, and it's caught. Lawler grabs it in this time. That's 2 points. And just like that,

0: The Owls want to bring the Hands team out there. Both special teams getting together. 4:55 left of the fourth quarter on TSN 690.
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0: Well, it looks like we're going to get an onside kick attempt. Habs, Hamilton has Lawler and Smith out there. Alouettes, no deep returner. Rambo, Muse, Philpott. And we'll see what Leggio wants to do. Both players will be moving to the left side. Will he bounce it or put it up in the air? And he's going to go for the bounce. One, two, three. It's bouncing around. Do the Ticats find it? No, it's on the ground, and the Owls pounce on it. There was an opportunity for the Ticats to get that football. Really well executed by Leggio. But most of the Ticats who were there next to the football just kept blocking players.
7: Looked like that ball bounced off of a Ticats player before Philpott able to dive on it.
0: But there was a window for the Ticats to get it, but the Alouettes will take over at the Ticat 42. Looking to eat some clock. 34-17. Put some points on the board as well. Davis Alexander puts his receivers in motion. On first down, it goes to Stevie Scott. He'll add to his 101 and get four more.
7: Six defenders down on the line of scrimmage for the Ticats. Stevie Scott still able to find a little bit of room inside.
0: Alouettes, who lead the league in big plays with 31, or that's 30-yard passes, but big plays, number one with 48. Haven't found one in this game just yet. Second down, looking to throw. Alexander in the pocket, in trouble, rolling to his left. Broken down play. Now he's looking for a big play across the middle, and he just can't hit. Alexander Hollins at the 5-yard line. It goes incomplete. Clock stops at 3:50 until it's whistled in. And here comes Maltos Diaz to add to the lead.
7: Alexander thought about escaping to his right, but there was a Ticats defender which forced him over to his left. And with Hollins coming across the field from the far numbers, ball thrown just a little short and too far ahead of Hollins.
0: Those are one of the plays that Tyler Snead is so excellent at once the play breaks down. And from 45 yards out, Maltos Diaz hits the upright. Dead ball. Only his second miss of the season. It was into the wind. 3-12, 17-point lead for the Owls, 34-17.
7: And it had plenty of distance on it. Just a little off the mark as it was pulling left.
0: You can hear it hit the upright.
7: Ticats have something up their sleeve here.
0: So 12 seconds until the 3-minute warning.
7: three-score game.

0: but they had an opportunity on that last onside kick. No points, so maybe a little bit of spark for the Ticats. Owls have been playing a little bit of prevent defense since being in control since half, but see how risky the Ticats get. Three-man rush. Frost steps up, checks down, gets in the hand of Roundtree, wrapped up by Conte Arku. And that's just a six-yard gain, and that'll take us to the three-minute warning. 2:56 on the clock. Owls 34, Ticats 17 on TSN 690.
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0: It's the CFL, Marco. Don't go anywhere. Alouettes do have a 17-point lead. Ticats with the football with a second and three upcoming from the 47. But so far, a very well-executed game from the Alouettes. The last two drives have led to touchdowns from the Ticats, but from the get-go, the Owls have been in control.
11: Yeah, no doubt about it. Offense executing efficiently. Not getting the big plays they're used to getting, but did a very good job moving the football down the field. And 3-for-4 in the red zone for the Alouettes tonight. And on the defensive side of the ball, 4 turnovers, including a 53-yard fumble return touchdown by Owls free safety Nate Beauchemin.
0: So play resumes. At the snap of the ball, Frost taking the snap. Three-man rush in the pocket. Stays in. He's got a man up the middle. Off the chest and back in his hands. And that's a first down. Smith able to double-clutch that one at the Alouettes 40, and the Ticats get right to the line.
11: And you could hear defensive coordinator Northorpe calling the bender. He knew that route was coming. Smith right down the seam, bending right into the middle of the field.
0: Clock is wound on the whistle. Ray Pack at it. 5 receiver set. Owls bring 4 this time. Frost whips it over towards the sideline. And Lawler brings it in. Rolls on the ground. It's popped out after. Owls are saying no catch. Conversation with the officials. And they're going to say no catch from Lawler.
11: It looked like Campbell had an arm in there and was able to jar it loose as he was wrestling with Lawler down to the ground.
0: Get another look at this one.
11: Good defensive play by CFL rookie playing his first career game here tonight in Hamilton.
0: So it'll be second and 10 from the 41, and the challenge flag coming from Milanovic. Now, I don't think the ball ever
12: Hamilton
0: hit the turf.
12: Hamilton is challenging the ruling on the previous play of an incomplete pass. Play will be reviewed.
0: So it's an interesting call because I don't think it ever hit the turf. Lawler goes down, keeps his hands under it, and he's falling down. He's on the ground, but you still have to make that football play. At the same time, Campbell is wrapping his hands around the ball. They do almost a somersault together, then it pops loose. Your first instinct is?
11: I think in that situation, they may give possession to the receiver as Lawler had a firm grip on the football, two hands on it. Whilst Campbell was able to get one arm in there, tugging at it. Well, he was wrapped up with Lawler.
0: Yeah, Lawler, two hands on the ball, laying on the ground, rolling on his back. Then it pops loose. I think I'm with you. I think this will be a catch. So they'll have a look at it, 2:34. As long as the game we had in BC, this game has been quick and efficient. I know there's been some penalties and some players that have been banged up, but the players are kind of banged up on the sidelines. They get to the sidelines. We haven't really seen too many injury delays. The flow of the game has gone. With the short plays, the clock has been moving, Marco. This has been a fast football game.
11: Much better officiating as well.
12: After review by the replay center, the ruling on the field stands.
0: Okay.
12: Hamilton will be charged a timeout.
11: CFL replay center has not had to intervene other than for coaches' challenges.
0: Yeah, I guess they just didn't have enough to really determine to overturn it. I think you and I thought that was a catch, but it's going to be second and 10 from the 41. 2:34, Ty Katz looking for a third consecutive touchdown on a third consecutive drive. Five receivers going out, quick hitter, and they get it out to Gittins, and he'll be stopped short of the first down, but it's three down territory for the Ty Katz. It's third and 2 from the 33. They need to get to the 31, right to the line. The clock will be wound at the whistle, 2:29. Now he's looking for another turnover on downs. Frost right to the line, Roundtree standing to his left. Frost giving the call. Owls bring six up to the line. Bring five. Frost in a little trouble, and he is sacked. In on the blitz. Fayon Hicks brings him down, and it's a turnover on downs, Alouette football.
11: And a good rush from the outside by Archibald, who spikes into that B gap, gets right to the face of Frost, gets a piece of him. But Hicks, who was coming off the edge with Archibald, cleans it up for his first career sack.
0: He almost had an interception on the previous drive, got his fingertips on it. Long discussion here with the referees. I didn't see a flag on the field, did you, Marco?
11: Kenny Waller has his helmet off. He's having a talk with the refs down near the Ticats sideline.
0: Are they talking, is there a possible face mask or roughing the passer on that play? There's a couple Alouettes gone in.
11: Archibald reached up high on Frost as he was being blocked, trying to get a piece of the Ticats quarterback.
0: And now the Alouettes offense is walking off the field.
11: That might be it.
0: You and I did not see a flag on the field. And the Ticats offense is coming right back out. We'll get the call.
12: After review by the replay center, roughing the passer, Montreal number 97. 15-yard penalty, automatic first down for Hamilton.
0: So the hope continues for the Ticats, 34-17, 2:12 on the clock. It's still a three-score game, but this moves the ball into the red zone to the 18-yard line.
11: I'm going to take the blame for that one, because I said the CFL replay center did not intervene in this football game.
0: Well, there you go. So Hicks gets his sack taken off the board. And the drive continues from the 18. Frost taking the snap, three-man rush. Whips it across, looking for Lawler, and is swatted away by Burns. Lawler had it in his hands, incomplete. Give the man another knockdown.
11: Baller, who is running the dig route from just outside the numbers. Ball thrown a little behind the Ticats receiver. So that allowed Burns to reach in from behind and knock that one down.
0: Second and 10 from the 18. Ticats still hanging on to hope here. Over 2 minutes remaining. Owls will bring three once again. Frost swings it out to the outside. Kedrick Wheatball turns up the field. Touchdown, Hamilton. Don't go anywhere. 1:59 on the clock. And that's three straight touchdown drives from the Ticats.
11: Just some poor tackling from the Montreal defense. Campbell does a good job setting the edge and forcing Wheatball back inside. Jamon Green was coming from inside out, but looked like he pulled up as Wheatball was coming towards him. I'm not sure what was going through Jamon Green's mind there, as he had a clear shot at making the tackle on Wheatfall, but he pulled up. Looked like he jumped over Campbell, who had fallen to the ground.
0: So Wheatfall gets the touchdown. They're going for two once again. It's an 11-point spread right now, 34-23. Blitz coming, Frost throwing, and he's got another 2 points. Smith over on the right side. It's a 9-point football game, 34-25.
11: Just when the Owls defense thought they had their fifth turnover of the game, Joshua Archibald made a great move inside to get to the face of Frost, reached up high as the Ticats quarterback was trying to evade pressure on third down, hit him up in the helmet area. CFL replay center intervenes after there was no flag down on the field. That kept the drive alive for the Ticats as they are able to punch it in for a late touchdown here in the fourth quarter. That is 22 fourth quarter points for the Ticats as this Owlettes defense took their foot off of the throttle and have allowed the Ticats to get back in this football game as we'll have another onside kick attempt here from the Ticats.
0: Let's not forget how close the Ticats were from recovering the first one. They had a player that had a hand on it. It was a bouncer to the left from Leggio. And it looks like they're going to be setting up the same thing. But, yeah, the Alouettes rolled into the fourth quarter in full control, 27-3. And now it's a 9-point lead. And 2 minutes on the clock in the CFL could be a very long time, Marco. You know that. So let's see if Leggio goes up or down. Once again, he's going to go with the same thing. Bounce once, twice. And it's bouncing around. It's on the ground. But Philpott's hands able to recover it. Once again, a Ticat had a hand on the football.
11: Those were two impressive onside kick attempts from the Ticats.
0: And let's not forget the last time this happened, Maltos Diaz hit the upright on his field goal attempt. So maybe the Alouettes, who have been very conservative here in the second half with a big lead, may open things up a little bit in the passing game. A lot of handoffs to Stevie Scott. We've seen them do this before. When you expect run, they throw. What are the Owls going to do this time, starting from their from the Ticat 42 once again after another recovery from Philpott? On first down, a handoff to Stevie Scott. Ticat's expecting that, and it's going to be a short gain of about 3 yards to the 39. Clock will continue to go on the whistle. No timeouts left from the Ticats. They used one in the first half and lost the challenge here in the second half.
11: They need to stop here. They want to hang on to hope of coming back in this football game. Would be about a 46-yard attempt for Maltos.
0: So second and seven. And they're going to flip it over to Philpott, trying to get to the edge. He turns and spins, and flag on the play. It is a pass play to Philpott. They kind of flick it as he runs right in front of Alexander. He turns up the field. We'll see what that flag is. It was in the backfield, or sorry, in the secondary for the back judge. It's going to be third and four.
12: Blindside block against Montreal, number four. It's going to be 15 yards from the end of the play. It'll be third down.
0: So at the end of the play, third down, Alouettes would have been able to put a field goal unit out there. This will take them out of field goal range, and they're going to have to punt with 1:30 on the clock, and it stops the clock.
11: That is a costly penalty with the loss of down there by Charleston Rambo. Didn't see it down on the field. Try and get a look at the replay here. And that was Rambo, who came from outside in back towards the line of scrimmage on linebacker Winton McManus.
0: So the Ticats are not giving up on this football game. They're going to bring some heat once again. They've been close on the blocks a couple times. They're bringing out the house. Zima gets this off, trying to pin the Ticats in deep towards sidelines. Wooden will grab it inside the 10. He stays in bounds and gets pulled over at the 20-yard line as Alex Gagne gets the special teams tackle. But the Ticats go right back out on the field. 119, still a two-score game. As the Owls lead by 9, 34-25. 90 yards away. If they get in range, do they go for the field goal? And then another onside kick attempt.
11: I mean, they've had two shots at those onside kicks, so I would feel comfortable settling for the field goal on this possession and taking another crack at it.
0: Harrison Frost, 322 yards passing, 3 touchdowns, 2 interceptions, most of the second half. As he's going to come up throwing, 4-man rush, Frost in the pocket. He's got a check down as Lawler will grab that. And that'll move the ball up 8 yards, and they have to get to the line fast. Can't stop the clock. 1:13 on the whistle. Clock is ticking away for the Ticats. 9-point lead for the Alouettes here in the fourth quarter. 4-man rush. Frost scrambling to his right, taking his time. Whips it down the field. Intercepted. Easy pick as Green takes it out to the sidelines. Another turnover for the Owls defense. No receiver in the vicinity. Alouette football at the 29, and that should do it, Marco.
11: I don't know where Frost was throwing that one. He had Myron Mitchell sitting on the right hash mark. Frost throws that one out towards the numbers. Easy interception for Jamon Green as... comeback attempt fizzles out for the Ticats with that interception. The 5th turnover of the game for this Montreal defense. 3 interceptions, a fumble, and a turnover on downs.
0: So with 55 seconds left, the Owls will have to hand it off a couple times. There's a quick handoff, loss of a yard for Stevie Scott. And a late flag. And now a bunch of flags. As Lestage gets pulled over.
11: Lestage may have just let himself go down there as Reggie Stubblefield came flying in with the late shove on the Owls offensive lineman.
0: Yeah, this is a tough loss for the Ticats. With this loss, they're going to fall to 4-10 and really cuts any hope of making the playoffs. Not officially eliminated, but right on the brink with everybody in the West ready for the crossover. And now the officials will sort this out. We talked about how quickly this game was going, but this final 3 minutes has taken a long time. 51 seconds on the clock.
11: Officials still having a discussion. There was some pushing and shoving at the end of that play before Stubblefield got involved.
0: Yeah, there was one flag and then 4 others after this Stubblefield hit.
11: Try to sort this out here in the final minutes of this Friday night football game. Alouettes glad to be back in the win column after a little bit of a hiccup in Vancouver last week.
12: There are 2 fouls on the previous play. We have a 10-yard misconduct against Montreal number 66. We have a 15-yard misconduct foul on Hamilton number 1. We're going to go up 5 yards, 2nd down.
0: So it'll be 2nd and 6 for the Alouettes as they'll move the ball to the 25.
11: Owls guard Pierre-Olivier Lestage involved in both those penalties.
0: He's always involved. You see penalties and little, he's always right in the mix. Stops the clock as well on the run, which is not what the Alouettes wanted, but they're going to hand it off to Stevie Scott, and it's going to be another no gain. Making it 3rd down and 47 seconds on the clock. Alouettes are going to keep the offense on the field.
11: Yeah, they may just run out the play clock and burn that final timeout before sending Maltos Diaz and the field goal unit out there. An opportunity for Maltos Diaz to get back on the right track after having only one miss on the season coming into tonight's game. Hit the left upright earlier in the fourth quarter. His second miss
12: Montreal
11: of the year.
0: Yeah, so he's 2-for-3 in the game, making him 32-for-34 now on the season. And he'll get an opportunity to make this a 12-point game.
11: A little bit of a scare for the Owls as the Ticats crept back into this one with 22 fourth-quarter points after the Alouettes defense softened up a little bit with the big lead. Jamon Green coming up with a big interception to put an end to the Ticats' hopes of a comeback.
0: So Maltos Diaz out there for just a little extra 3 points from the 33. And looking for his third field goal of the game. And it's good. Al's lead is now 37-25.
11: That kick coming inside of 3 minutes. We will have a kickoff here.
0: Last time the Ticats looked like they were going to try and do something special, but Maltos Diaz didn't kick it to the returners. Put a high kick. We see that happen a whole lot. Go with the high kickoff, allowing your coverage team to get in spot.
11: Throws off the rhythm and the angles of the kickoff return team.
0: Yeah, not many of the Ticats fans stayed for the fourth quarter, which was the Ticats' best quarter of the game. As I mentioned, 22 points. Harrison Frost, 3 touchdown passes, 3 interceptions. I mean, he was in a situation where he was throwing. We're still not sure where he was throwing on that play, but
11: he's able to take advantage of a little bit of a softness in the middle of that Alouettes defense as they were attacking the seams in the middle of the field. DeAndre Smith, really getting his junior, coming up with some big catches. Quiet night for CFL All-Star receiver Kenny Lawler, only 4 catches, 33 yards on the night.
0: You're going to kick this one off, Myron Mitchell. And now they'll do the end around to Wooden, but looks like the Owls are ready for it. But Wooden with a big return, and Beverett throws him to the ground at the 50-yard line as they switch that up. By the way, Tyson Philpott making that catch, making get 6 on the game. He moves into 3rd all-time in receptions on the season. He's got 108 and now just 4 back of the co-number ones, Cahoon and Jamel Richardson.
11: Quest to become number one in Owls franchise history. Going to have to wait an extra week as the Owls will be on the bye next week.
0: Another interception from Frost, and it's going to be Nate Beauchemin, and he'll jog this one out of bounds and get hit into the bench. With 4 seconds left, and now the Owls come over. And both teams congregate with 4 seconds left. So Frost throws another interception, and we're going to have to wait one more play before this game is over.
11: And again, Frost was looking to go right down that seam in the middle of the field, but ball thrown high and behind the intended receiver. And I'm surprised the flag didn't come out on that, as Beauchemin was about 2 steps out of bounds before he got hit. That caps off a big night for the young Alouettes free safety, who earlier had a 53-yard fumble return for a touchdown. He nabs his 3rd interception of the season.
0: So the Alouettes need 1 kneel down, and we're going to be able to call this one game. It was all Montreal for 3 quarters. The Ticats woke up in the fourth quarter, but Montreal improves to 11-3 with a 37-25 victory over the Hamilton Ticats. They sweep the season series versus their division rival.
11: The Owls can now turn their attention to getting healthy, as they were missing a lot of bodies, especially in that defensive secondary. But with a patchwork group of defensive backs, they got the job done here in Hamilton tonight. Several players getting their hands on the football. Jamon Green, Lorenzo Burns with 2 interceptions. Lowell Ugwok, or sorry, Burns with one, and Nate Beauchemin, who capped off and closed out the game with the late interception in the fourth quarter. Not the fireworks Owls fans are used to seeing out of Davis Alexander and this offense. Credit to the Ticats defense, who came in with the game plan and the mindset of not giving up the big play, and that they did not, as the Alouettes' longest play from scrimmage, a 19-yard reception from Tyson Philpott. But despite the absence of big plays, the Alouettes are able to get 37 points on the board and come out of Hamilton with a win here tonight on Friday night.
0: 37-25. We'll be back with an abbreviated Alouettes postgame show on TSN 690.
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0: Owls looking for the stop. Dalighella off the right side. I don't think he got the push. Owls are saying they get the stop. Turnover on downs, and they're going to pick up the football and return it. Nate Beauchemin. Touchdown, Montreal! They're going to call this back, or is this going to stand as a defensive touchdown? Four-man rush. Frost scrambling to his right, taking his time, rips it down the field, intercepted. Easy pick as Green takes it out to the sidelines. Another turnover for the Owls defense. No receiver in the vicinity. Alouette football at the 29, and that should do it, Mark.
11: Come number one in Owls franchise history. Have to wait an extra week as the Owls will be on the bye next week.
0: Another interception from Frost, and it's going to be Nate Beauchemin, and he'll jog this one out of bounds and get hit into the bench. With 4 seconds left, and now the Owls come over. And both teams congregate with 4 seconds left. Welcome into the Alouettes postgame show. As things got heated, but you could tell the Hamilton Ticats realizing their season's pretty much over. 37-25 is the final. Alouettes victorious over the Hamilton Ticats. They sweep the season series. And they you know, somewhat let the Ticats back into the game in the fourth quarter. Probably something that Jason Moss didn't appreciate. But the Alouettes do get the win. They're back on the winning track in a game that they controlled from the get-go. Sean Campbell, Marco Brouillette. So, yes, they probably didn't finish the way we wanted, Marco, but this was a game that they clearly were the better team.
11: Yeah, you know, I think they dominated both offensively and defensively. You could argue special teams were a toss-up, but impressive work by the Alouettes offense, not getting frustrated. You know, we know this is a team that lives off of the big play. They lead the CFL in big plays, and the Ticats made it their mission to not give up the big play tonight. And we saw Davis Alexander settling for the throws underneath. He was efficient, not eye-popping stat line out of Davis Alexander tonight, as he had only 218 yards passing to go along with touchdowns to Donnie Ventrelli and Tyson Philpott, but a great job running the football, something we haven't seen out of the Alouettes. Commitment to that run game, as Stevie Scott had 21 carries for 108 yards and some good, powerful running inside. A great job by the offensive line up front, washing that defensive front down, allowing Stevie Scott to take advantage of that cutback lane. And on the defensive side of the football, the six turnovers were really the story of this football game. It started with the Lowell Ugwok interception, and then it was just a cascade of turnovers for this Montreal defense, who even managed to score a touchdown of their own with the big Nate Beauchemin fumble return for a touchdown.
0: Yeah, if you go minus six in the turnover ratio, you shouldn't be winning football games, even though it was a 12-point lead for the Owls. And hey, they won time of possession.
11: For once. It's been a while since we've been able to say that, despite their wins, and notably in their losses, the Alouettes had been dominated in the time of possession category, but this time they get the advantage in that regard. But a good performance, a great bounce back after a tough physical game in BC, travel back across the country, a short week, and then a flight out here to Hamilton tonight. A solid performance overall from the Alouettes, but we'll have to keep an eye on the injury front as they are starting to pile up for the Owls. Tyler Snead and Tyrell Richards not finishing tonight's football game. So I think this bye week coming at a great time for the Alouettes as they gear up for this final push in the regular season.
0: Yeah, that's the big one, and I wanted to ask you about that. Tyler Snead at halftime, we didn't really see anything out on the field, so not many details here on the Snead front. There's a bunch of players on the one-game injured list. A speaker just went on the six-game injured list. The Alouettes would love to clinch that home field for the East final. This win does not do that just yet. Even a loss to Toronto doesn't do that just yet, but it does get them closer, so they could potentially start resting players down the stretch, because it seems week after week another player goes down for Montreal.
11: Yeah, and I was worried, especially in that defensive secondary, without Murray, Sutton, and Ento, but Jamon Green gave up a couple of plays down the field, but overall played a solid night tonight against the Ticats. And a great job by Neil Campbell out on the corner in his first CFL game, first CFL start, matched up against some top-tier receivers all night long, including CFL All-Star Kenny Lawler. Campbell looking like he fit in, holding his own out there on the corner. And Fayon Hicks almost had his first career sack had it not been for the roughing the quarterback penalty on Joshua Archibald. But despite the adversity from the injury front, this Alouettes defense doing a great job rallying and playing some solid football here tonight.
0: So four games left. The Owls will go to the bye week. They have two at home, two on the road. They have Winnipeg, home and home with Saskatchewan, and Toronto. All teams they could face in the playoffs. Interesting final four games coming up for Montreal.
11: Yeah, no doubt about it. And I think it's going to be a good test, because you can expect the best, especially out of the Bombers and the Riders, as they are all jockeying for position in that Western Conference. And depending on the outcome of the next couple of weeks here, that might be a very important game when the Alouettes travel to Toronto to close out the regular season.
0: So that is something we'll keep up coming up onto the bye week. So a little bit of rest. And the idea, like you said, is for this team to get healthy.
11: Yeah, that is the number one priority. And especially this late in the season and with three bye weeks, I think a lot of guys are going to be sticking around Montreal for some extra physical therapy, taking care of their bodies, not adding travel. You know, you want to see your family. But right now, at this juncture, at this point of the season, I think the focus needs to be on football. So I expect a lot of those guys to be spending time at the Olympic Stadium during the bye week.
0: All right, that does it for us. Got a plane to catch as the Alouettes are heading back home and then going to be enjoying the weekend in Montreal, as I hope you are going to be doing as well. Special thanks to Jimmy and Greg for putting the broadcast together. But that's it for us from Hamilton Stadium as the Alouettes get the big win on the road and back on the winning track. For Marco Bruyette, I'm Sean Campbell. Alouettes win 37-25 against the Ticats. Have a great night. And it's first and goal for the Owls as they enter the red zone. Scott in the backfield. Receivers go in motion. Alexander rolling to his left. He's looking. He pump fakes. Flips it up. Donnie Vitrelli! Touchdown, big man!
17: Walker is doing a good job getting to the second level, giving Roundtree some room to work over on the left side.
0: That was his first carry, four-man rush. Now three is one of them. Drop back, and it's picked up! As Luol Ugwuok uses his hands after he started on the line, backed up, fooled Harrison Frost, and he's got the INT. Al's looking for the stop. Dalagella off the right side. I don't think he got the push. Owls are saying they get the stop, turnover on downs, and they're going to pick up the football and return it. Nate Beauchemin, touchdown Montreal. They're going to call this back, or is this going to stand as a defensive touchdown? Second and five. Owls can get a first down if they don't score. Tunnel screen. Philpott up the middle. Touchdown Montreal. Philpott's 12th TD of the season, and the Owls' lead is now 23. That's Lawrence and Ventrelli. No one in the backfield. Evans again. He's going to go off the left side. Pushing forward. Touchdown, Montreal. Welcome back to the lineup, Caleb Evans. And the Alouettes extend their lead. Four-man rush. Frost scrambling to his right. Taking his time. Puts it down the field. Intercepted. Easy pick. As Green takes it out to the sidelines. Another turnover for the Owls defense. No receiver in the vicinity. Alouette football at the 29, and that should do it, Marco.
17: Come number one in Owls franchise history. Going to have to wait an extra week as the Owls will be on the bye next week.
0: Another interception for Frost, and it's going to be Nate Beauchemin, and he'll jog this one out of bounds and get hit into the bench. With 4 seconds left, and now the Owls come over. And both teams congregate with 4 seconds left.
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23: Wednesday about it inadvertently, but because it will always be front of my mind, because it was one of those moments where I, to your point, was like, what? That's very random. That doesn't happen. And I mean, I think you've seen for the most part in college, if the head coach is going to recruit, then yes, maybe they travel separately. But by far and large, basketball, high school, football, like go on down the line. You don't see this happen. No, but normally, from my experience covering college and high school football, when coaches go recruit and they go to a certain game on a Friday night, they usually come in by way of helicopter. Yes. They usually just land right there somewhere near the field. Like there was a time I saw Gary Patterson. There was a time I saw Tom Herman. Kirby Smart did it here. Yeah, literally. Yeah, literally land on the baseball field while the Temple Wildcats were on the football field participating. You know what I mean? Matter of fact, Quentin Johnston, who plays for the Chargers now, that's who they were trying to recruit. That's who Gary Patterson was trying to recruit. That's who Tom Herman was trying to recruit. That's who they were there to see. And obviously, they were there to see a really good player as he ended up being a first-round pick. And Saban came to the bowl school and landed the helicopter to see one McCorkle Jones, Mac Jones. Okay. For those of you who didn't. There you go. Hey, look, I was like, hey, man, McCorkle's a hell of a name, but I understand why they call him Mac. But point is, Tara, yeah, this is kind of random. And that's where, if it's not recruiting, then I'm interested to hear the reasoning. Yeah, that is just weird. But again, anything that's weird and it has to do with Lane Kiffin makes sense, right? It seems like everything, if they zig, he's going to zag. If they say duck, he's going to jump. You know what I mean? Like, it seems like whatever is different and odd and maybe off and we look at it a little sideways, he's going to look at it as normal. So, look, I can't get inside that dude's head. I just know that come up on the 7:30 p.m. Eastern time on ABC, we're all going to be locked in on the return of Lane, Ole Miss, and LSU. That's what I'm looking forward to. Yeah. Then maybe the shenanigans will be over. And that's where let's talk about the actual football of it all, because we think that the biggest X factor in this game, at least, and again, we're not going to spoil our Heisman straw poll coming up in the 11 o'clock hour queue, but we believe that when it comes to the best quarterbacks in college football right now, Trinidad Chambliss is right up there. Yeah. And in John Talty's book that comes out tomorrow, Profiling Lane Kiffin, there is evidence to suggest that Lane Kiffin went out of his way to ensure Trinidad Chambliss got that extra year of college eligibility so that he could follow him to Baton Rouge. And instead, he decides to stay in Oxford. And now you have quotes from Kewon Lacy, his tag team partner in the backfield in Oxford, Mississippi, saying that he doesn't have a relationship with Lane Kiffin. He never had a relationship with Lane Kiffin. And so I'm so interested to see both the football of it all coupled with the stifled off-the-field drama that... Credit to Pete Golding. He has issued the order to his players. Do not say anything. Do not give in. Lane Kiffin has fraternity brothers heckling his players at practice to simulate the environment in Oxford, Mississippi. Yeah. And so I credit both of them for trying to avoid the noise. But let's be real. It's Lane Kiffin. There's always going to be something else going on. So what you just told me there, Mia, is that if, in fact, Ole Miss wins and Trinidad Chambliss has a really good game, when Lane Kiffin meets with the media, he will say, the only reason you have him is because of me. I am the reason that you even have him. I'm the reason that he was eligible, so you should be thanking me instead of throwing eggs at the bus as we exit. That's what you just told me, Mia. More than that, Q, do give Lane his flowers, because no one else tried to get Trinidad Chambliss to transfer from a D2 program to an SEC school. True. All right, Lane, you get that. And that's it. She's Mia O'Brien. I'm Q Myers. It's game night on ESPN Radio. In the NFL, Green Bay took an L in week one. Can they bounce back against the Jets? That's next on game night on ESPN Radio on the all-new ESPN app.
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23: Dare I say, Q, wide receiver one for the Green Bay Packers. It's obviously a retooled wide receiver room, a evolved offense for Matt LaFleur. But first things first, we had to begin with the 39-22 opening week loss to the Minnesota Vikings, in which Minnesota 22 points in the fourth quarter. They scored the bulk of that in a 2-minute and 45-second sequence. Don't want to focus on that with Christian. Instead, let's focus on what's the biggest lesson that this Green Bay Packers offense can take away from that opening week loss.
35: I think the biggest thing is just, being able to find ways to adapt and handle adversity. Obviously I think we preached it well throughout the offseason and through training camp about, the adversity is coming and everything. We just got to find better ways to handle that throughout the game and, you know, be able to adjust and just, you know, find ways, you know, when they're throwing stuff at us that, you know, we weren't prepared for, or, you know, throwing stuff at us that's, you know, kind of out of the ordinary, still finding ways to be able to make plays and, you know, obviously execute.
23: No more Dontayvion Wicks, no more Romeo Doubs. This is a retooled Packers wide receiver room. How would you assess it so far through one game and an entire training camp?
35: Oh, I mean, I think that we, you know, we've got exactly what we need. You know, I think that we've got a lot of playmakers, you know, out there. You know, we got a lot of playmaking ability. So, I mean, I think that, you know, when you know, we're in the passing game, you know, run game, whatever it is, I think that, you know, we got the guys that we can rely on and make plays. So, you know, I think it'll, you know, just be continuing to find ways to build on the success that we've had, find ways to, you know, make more of an impact, obviously, so we can find a way to come out with the win.
23: Christian, when healthy, what can Tucker Kraft do for this offense?
35: Oh, he's a game changer. He's going to find a way to find that end zone regardless of the situation, whether he catches it behind the line of scrimmage or 50 yards down the field. I mean, he's a yak monster. I mean, it's just, you know when he's got the ball in his hands that he's going to make a play. So, I mean, it's obviously something that defense has got to be aware of at all times. But, I mean, yeah, he's definitely a game changer for us.
23: Packers wide receiver Christian Watson joining us here on ESPN Radio. Jordan Love serving up touchdowns for you, a pair of them this past week. How have you seen him take the next step here in 2026?
35: I mean, I think it kind of just the same thing I was hitting on earlier, just, you know, his ability to just, you know, still find ways to make plays when, you know, we're just getting a bunch of stuff thrown at us from a defensive standpoint. I mean, he's just in there trying to find ways to be great for everybody, find ways to, you know, just stick it in there. And you know, obviously when he's, you know, getting hit on a play, still delivering the ball and still giving us a chance to make plays. I mean, I think we've seen that from him before, but I mean, he definitely showed a lot of toughness and a lot of, you know, grit for us in that game. And obviously we got to, you know, be better for him as, you know, the rest of the offense is just, you know, obviously trying to take some of those hits off of him and just find a way to make more plays for him as well.
23: Jets coming off of a big win before you square off with them 1 p.m. Eastern Standard Time right here on ESPN Radio. Christian, what was the biggest thing that stood out from that Jets defense in their season opening win down in Nashville?
35: I mean, I think they're just their physicality, you know, especially from their secondary. You know, obviously they want to get hands on. They want to reroute and, you know, kind of just obviously they're going to be competitive too, whether they're given man looks and stuff. So, I mean, it's going to be a competitive game. I mean, I think they're going to try to, you know, be aggressive with us. So, I mean, we got to, you know, throw that right back at them and find ways to make plays and, you know, take advantage of what they give us.
23: What is the conversation about the motivation, the chip on the shoulder, perhaps, for this Packers team that for whatever the reason, it feels like people are still doubting heading into 2026?
35: I mean, the motivation for us is always the same. I mean, it's to win championships, you know, obviously start with the North, but I mean, I think for us as a group, you know, I think that we've shown, you know, obviously what the possibilities can be and what the potential is. But I mean, we've got to continue to live up to that potential and continue to consistently do that. And I think that that's the kind of the main point, just, you know, putting that, you know, forward and having a lot more consistency as offense. I think if we can consistently, you know, do what we should be doing, I think that, you know, all those doubts and everything will be gone and we'll be a much better football team. And obviously the world will see that.
0: Packers wide receiver Christian Watson right there catching up with our Mia O'Brien. It's game night here on ESPN Radio on the all-new ESPN app, SiriusXM Channel 80, and tune in. And Mia, Green Bay comes in 0-1. They allowed the Vikings to come back, and the Jets, I mean, they beat up on the Titans. And so, you know, you got to kind of take that with a grain of salt, but that game will be on ESPN Radio. Coverage begins at 12 p.m. Eastern. Packers at the Jets. What are your expectations from the Packers? Do you expect them, Christian Watson, Jordan Love and company, to bounce back?
23: I do, because I'm just going to read for you, Q, the drives in the fourth quarter of that Packers-Vikings game.
0: Okay.
23: So the opening drive of the fourth quarter ended with a failed fourth down conversion by the Green Bay Packers. At that point, it was 22-17 Green Bay. The Vikings followed that up with a 9-play touchdown drive. Then, on the third play of the next drive, the Packers fumble it. The Vikings then proceed to score a touchdown 4 seconds later. 2 plays later, Jordan Love throws an interception. 3 plays later, the Vikings throw for another touchdown. Then Green Bay can't convert, and that's all she wrote. So, like, that is such a freak series of events. I just do not see that ever being replicated in any game, let alone with these two teams involved in 2026, maybe even ever. And so that's where I have hope for this infrastructure of this Green Bay system that did look very much evolved in the first half of this game that, lest we forget, at that point in time, they led it 21-17. They had a four-point lead, in the third quarter, they had a four-point lead. And then ultimately, it just got away from them in that weird three-minute sequence where the Minnesota Vikings put up 22 points. And so I just don't see that happening again. I do think that this is an offense. Christian Watson, of course, was among the beneficiaries from a Jordan Love 387-yard day. You don't usually throw 387 yards in a game, Q, and not win unless you're Jared Goff, or evidently unless you're Jordan Love. And so with Christian Watson, six catches, 147 yards, the undisputed alpha lead guy in that receiver room, I think it's trending in the right direction.
0: Yeah, no, it feels like it. The Packers haven't started 0-2 since 2006.

0: season. So there you go. Matt Olson doing big things for the Braves, and the Braves are doing big things to clinch their spot in the postseason.
1: Is that, and I know it wasn't a one-for-one trade, obviously, it was a free agent signing, is that going to be, Q, kind of like the Matthew Stafford, Jared Goff, Rams-Lions equivalent with Freddie Freeman and Matt Olson to the Atlanta Braves and the LA
0: you know
1: Dodgers?
0: What? I hadn't thought about it like that.
1: Both teams won. It's
0: yeah.
1: Fun.
0: No, you're right about that. It's rare that both teams usually win those type of situations, right? Usually it's like, oh, they won. They got fleeced. But you're right. Both teams won. She's Mia O'Brien. I'm Q Myers. Who are the college football athletes that you need to know and pay attention to? That's next on ESPN Radio.
2: 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Should they be on upset alert against the Giants? 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
1: For tomorrow's top 10 showdown with Ole Miss, kickoff is set for 7:30 p.m. on ABC. In the NFL, Kyler Murray will not play for the Vikings this week as he works his way back through concussion protocol. Carson Wentz will start. Cooper Rush will get his second straight start under center for the Falcons, with both Tua Tagovailoa and Michael Penix Jr. still sidelined. Speaking of injury, Aaron Judge headed back to the injured list with a right calf strain. There is a chance he could return September 27th for the Yankees' regular season finale, but manager Aaron Boone says there is no timetable for the Stars' return. The Bronx Bombers sure don't look like they need Aaron Boone tonight. They lead the Diamondbacks 6-2 in the bottom of the fifth. They put up a five-piece in the opening frame. Some other games currently in progress. The Rangers lead the Blue Jays 7-1. That one's in the top of the ninth. Mariners and Rockies tied at 4 in the ninth. The Twins lead the Angels 2-0. Marlins lead the Padres 1-0. The Giants and the Dodgers knotted at 1. That game is in the top of the third. In the WNBA, the Liberty prevail 93-81 in Minnesota. The Fever 103, the Tempo 85. Valkyries lead the Fire 40-30. Our Heisman straw poll, our weekly edition, coming up next on Game Night on ESPN Radio.
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2: Little homie just, you know, he Shawshank Redemption me. Little homie, you know, he set me up for weeks on top of months where he had a routine. He went underneath the barbecue pit while I was cleaning out his tank. And so when I saw him make that move, I said, all right, I know where little homie's going to go. But the whole time, apparently, he was digging a hole, and I had no idea about it.
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2: It's a damn shame what they did to that turtle.
5: The week wouldn't be complete here on Game Night without a little homie reference.
2: I'm telling you, man, every time I think about the way that little homie bounced up out of there, like, I don't know. Honestly, Mia, this is going to sound bad, but I honestly, to this day, do not know, and this has been years since little homie has been gone. I don't know if he literally ran away, if he buried himself in the grass and got lost, or if, like, a hawk came and got him. I mean, honestly, I know that took a dark turn, but I don't know what happened. But I can promise you, as God is my witness, I went door to door in our neighborhood, knocking on doors, looking over fences, looking for little homie. People say, who are you looking for? I said, a turtle. They said, what you doing? I said, he ran away. And everybody to a T laughed at me like turtles can, like, tail it, you know, hightail it out of there. Yeah, man, I still don't know. I still don't know what happened.
5: I will at least bring a little light to the situation, not with regards to little homie. We still don't know where little homie is, but no. We've really talked that much about our cat at my house, little T-Man. We got Terrence the trash tiger. And so Terrence was discovered by my brother-in-law, my husband's brother, when he was stationed outside of Savannah, Georgia, about 9 years ago, actually exactly 9 years ago, because Terrence's birthday was on Wednesday. And just think about this, Q. He found this little kitty left in a dumpster. And when he brought him to the vet said, you know what? His mom probably abandoned him for the betterment of the rest of the family and the litter because he had a respiratory infection. And we don't know where Terrence's mom and where his brothers and sisters ended up, but we know where he is living the high life right now in Jacksonville, FLA. So I'm just saying, maybe little homie got picked up by a millionaire and maybe he's living somewhere in Hollywood or something right now. I don't know.
2: I thought you were gonna say he left home for the betterment of the house. Instead you're like, no, he got rid of your broke self and found someone that's rich and he's living good.
5: We never know. You know, or maybe, like, see? I don't know, maybe some family needed a pet and he strolls into their backyard and now they have a pet for life. And little homie served you well, but now it's time for him to serve another family.
2: And exactly what I say all the time, it be your own people. She's Mia O'Brien. I'm Q Myers. It's Game Night here on ESPN Radio, the all-new ESPN app, SiriusXM Channel 80, and tune in, presented by Progressive Insurance. 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The college football players that I need to know and you need to know are going to get broken down like this.
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8: Has to make a running, diving toward the end zone. He's in! Pistols firing! Touchdown, Oklahoma State! Drew Mestemaker! Give him an Olympic gold medal!
9: Throws in the end zone, caught by Jeremiah Smith for a touchdown and a 19-yard pass play.
1: This is the Heisman Straw Poll on Game Night, number 5.
5: Making his Game Night and Straw Poll debut.
2: Uh-oh.
5: Give it up for Mr. Kamario Taylor of Mississippi State. Acclaim and following Jeff Levy and friends. Impressive 38-13 stomping of P.J. Fleck and those Golden Gophers up in Minneapolis over the weekend. Kamario Taylor, the second-year quarterback, is plus 2,300 to win the Heisman Trophy right now, Q. He has cracked the top 15 in terms of odds with our friends at DraftKings Sportsbook, and for good reason. He's 10th in QBR, 196.5 through two games played. He has a Power 4 win at this point in time. And check out those numbers from that impressive curb stomping of Minnesota. 16 of 22, 227 yards through the air, 3 passing touchdowns. 13 carries, 86 yards
2: nice.
5: On the ground.
2: Nice.
5: There are many folks in the football world who believe this could be as close as we've seen a Cam Newton-esque player in college football this decade.
2: Whoa, that's saying a lot, man. That's a rich statement right there. Cam was the dude. There's a reason why we say Cam. Whoa, Cam, because he was that stinking good. So would you consider that a Heisman moment? Like, every Heisman winner has to have a Heisman moment. Would you consider that, or are you waiting for the real Heisman moment?
5: Oh, no, he plays in the SEC. He's going to have a Heisman moment. But ultimately, I think that the fact that he
2: was
5: had
2: that
5: this
2: the welcome to it.
5: Yes, this was the welcome party. Okay. This was absolutely the Perfect. Welcome party. Yes, this was the welcome party because it's a Power Four win. And while yes, he was at the Manning Passing Academy, and some inside baseball folks knew he was on the radar. This was his national debut on CBS in that primetime window, 3:30 p.m. for the whole nation to see. Hey, not only is this kid pretty darn good, the Bulldogs might have something to say in 2026.
1: Number four.
5: A repeat name on this list. Something tells me that he will be making each and every straw poll here on game night on ESPN Radio. That's Ohio State's Jeremiah Smith. He currently queue for something that we are told is a quarterback award, has the second best odds to win the Heisman Trophy at +750, trailing only another name we'll get to on this list. If you're keeping score at home, last week I told you that Jeremiah Smith was just a few catches, just a few yards, a few touchdowns away from becoming the all-time record holder in all three stats at Ohio State's storied history. Last week, 8 catches for 164 yards and a score in the loss to Texas. That means he has 27 catches, 26 yards. He'll get that this weekend.
2: Yeah,
5: against
2: absolutely.
5: Kent State, and yep. 6 touchdowns away from the Buckeyes' all-time records.
2: Man, I'll tell you, he has been a stud since he stepped on campus. I mean, he is just that stinking good. He's a guy that you feel like he probably could have won the Heisman every year. I mean, he's just that good. He's a guy that I keep saying, Mia, could play on Sundays a couple seasons ago.
5: For those who are new to this little segment here on Game Night, rest assured, we do a straw poll every week. This is based off of last week's performances. We get in the time machine. We remind you of those great performances. And so this fluctuates week to week. I understand Jeremiah Smith is probably going to be in New York when all is said and done.
2: Yep.
5: This next gentleman may not, or maybe he will.
1: Number three.
5: There is no question that Drew Mestemaker was the star of week two of the college football season as his Oklahoma State poked Oregon to the tune of a 39-31 win. Right now, Mestemaker is +7,000 to win the Heisman, according to DraftKings Sportsbook Q. Bear Bachmeyer of BYU, Lenora Sellers of South Carolina, the freshman quarterback at Tennessee, they've all got better odds than him. But no one did what Mestemaker did last week. 26 of 43, 317 passing yards, 2 passing scores, 6 carries, including a 75-yarder, a total of 109 yards, a rushing TD. The dude was electric. I said it on game night last Saturday. Yep. I'll say it again. He is what you think John Mateer is.
2: Well, yeah, and Mestemaker was that guy. And when I talk about Heisman moments, that was a Heisman moment, right? To lead that program that was unranked, had been on a massive losing streak, you know, going up against, programs like Oregon to take them down. And if it wasn't for a couple tip balls for Oregon, it would have been really a whooping, right? So that was the Heisman moment for him. My only question is, was it too early? You know, when they say, did they peak too early? Was it too early?
5: Spoiler alert, the top two remain unchanged in this week's Heisman straw poll. But with that said, to Q's point, are either of these two players going to have an opportunity at a Heisman moment? Let's get to number two.
1: Number two.
5: It's still Malachi Toney until it's not. Currently +1050 to win the Heisman Trophy. By the way, happy birthday, Malachi. He also, him and Terrence the Cat, both celebrated birthdays this week. I told my husband that, and he goes, oh, good. Did he turn 17? Did he finally get his driver's license?
2: I was about to say, he's probably 9 years old as well.
5: 12 catches for 114 yards, 1 touchdown tonight against Wake Forest. That one just went final. It's a 33-20 final score with the Miami Hurricanes victorious yet again, improving now. The Friday night standout heroes, 3-0. Hey. I joked with Evan Wilner, our executive producer. I was like, Fridays are for the Miami Hurricanes.
2: Yep.
5: Which brings us to number one in this week's straw poll.
1: Number one.
5: Darian Mensah.
2: Yep.
5: In the words of Q Myers, it be your own people. Here I am, so excited to tell the world here on ESPN Radio. 23 of 23, yet to throw an incompletion. And what does he do in the opening sports update of this fine program we call game night? Throws his first incompletion. The good news is that he wouldn't throw many incompletions the rest of the way, and it was a throwaway, as Sister Sledge said, to help his team. He's a team guy. Darian Mensah, the Duke transfer, finished 30 of 34 for 220 yards, 3 passing scores. They've got Clemson coming up, Q.
2: Yeah.
5: Him and Malachi Toney on October 3rd. Then they got Florida State, Pitt, at North Carolina, at Notre Dame, November 7th.
2: There you go. There you go. I mean,
5: against,
2: in those other
5: programs. Home against Duke. Back to back.
2: Yeah, those are good. There's a chance for a Heisman moment, but what they've been doing so far against Stanford, against Wake Forest, you know what I mean? Like, that's great. They're putting up incredible numbers. It's impressive, but they've got to do it against the big boys. They got to do it against a big-time program, and they got to do it at a super high level to be able to have exactly what I've been talking about throughout the course of this segment is that Heisman moment. But if two dudes could do it, it would be them. The other problem that they both face is they're on the same team, and they're going to get – Mensa's going to get votes, Tony's going to get votes, and they might not either get enough votes to end up winning ultimately.
5: And by the way, Malachi Toney and Jeremiah Smith are also probably going to split some of the pie as well, given that they both play the same position.
2: Exactly, exactly. So there you go. There's your five right there for your Heisman Straw poll. We do that each and every week here on Game Night on ESPN Radio on the all-new ESPN app. She's Mia O'Brien. I'm Q Myers. Everyone's talking about LSU and Ole Miss, the return of Lane. That is not the only big-time college matchup of the weekend. We'll break that one down next here on Game Night on ESPN Radio, the all-new ESPN app, SiriusXM Channel 80, and tune in.
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21: The voice of the Winnipeg Jets, Dan Robertson. Everybody kind of knew that Hellebuyck wanted out, but now he made sure everybody knew.
22: Yes, and it's not surprising, I don't think, to anyone. And obviously a little bit of a pressure tactic, whether or not that moves the needle for Kevin Cheveldayoff to make it a little more pressure-packed to move him. I doubt it. He's got a pretty low heart rate in a good way. It's stunning to me, though. I can remember being in Winnipeg going for a walk on a nice day 3 years ago at training camp, and the word came out, and it surprised everybody that both he and Shifley signed the 8-year extensions. And he talked about wanting to be a Jet for life and said all the right things. And it's major news, clearly, and everybody who follows the Jets is waiting to see what the return will be, where it comes from, and when it's going to happen. But just knowing Kevin Cheveldayoff a little bit and how he operates, he's not going to be pressured into making the wrong deal. And he's done a good job, by and large, over time, making deals for players or with players who want to get out of town. So he'll try and do the same with Hellebuyck. It's pretty fascinating stuff. And we're all, you know, we're thinking Buffalo or we're thinking Carolina. You think maybe San Jose. Who knows? I think Buffalo still makes the most sense, but we'll see.
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5: Crazy. But this is the nature of Tommy John surgery, Q. Mm-hmm. After being named an all-star in 2023, Gray made two starts in 2024, ends up on the IL, eventually undergoes Tommy John surgery that July. And I feel like this is just kind of the day and age that we live in. You hear, oh, Tommy John, all right, he's out 2 years, no big deal. But unfortunately, despite making some rehab starts in late 2025, Josiah Gray didn't get back to the big leagues until now because he suffered another flexor strain earlier this year. And so I don't think we talk nearly enough about, we act like Tommy John is routine.
2: Right.
5: And it's a rite of passage for pitchers.
2: Yeah.
5: Young, old, major leaguers, little leaguers, you have to have it done before you can actually get to the big leagues. And I think that ultimately we don't take into consideration that when there are side effects or when it doesn't go according to plan, what it can do. And so a real nice feel-good story for a team that obviously eliminated from the postseason, but good to see the former All-Star back on the mound.
2: That just sounds so wild, everything that you said. And the reason why it sounds so wild is because it's true. It's not like it's wrong. You know what I mean? It's not like you just thought you were going to come up with some creative story or, you know, pick your own path as far as a storybook goes. I mean, that's real when it comes to Tommy John. And man, that's just...
5: Because it does feel right. Like, yeah. I mean, anywhere you're listening to this program right now in the country, you can empathize with this. Like,
2: yep.
5: I feel like we just see younger and younger pitchers going through a Tommy John surgery, and it's like, well, this is what they have to do.
2: Yep, exactly, exactly. How about this? The Rangers and Blue Jays. The Rangers got the dub 7-1. The Braves beat the Astros 6-2. We talked about the Braves earlier. They are in the postseason. They're trying to clinch the division. But now the Astros and Rangers are tied again atop the AL West. The fantastic AL West that nobody wants to be above 500. What did Eminem say back in the day? Nobody listens to tech. No, that's the AL West right there. That's the AL in general, I feel like. Really, nobody wants to be good in the American League.
5: Both those teams from the Lone Star State sitting at 77 and 77. Seven's a lucky number, right? So, like, maybe that's good news? Like,
2: no.
5: You know? Maybe.
2: No, it's not. It's not.
5: Well, not if you're an Astros fan, that's for sure, because they've lost now 6 of their last 10. The Rangers, the complete inverse, they are 6-4 in their last 10 and surging all of a sudden, perhaps peaking at the right time.
2: Three really good teams in the American League, Mia. Tampa Bay, Yankees, Boston.
5: And guess what? They all play in the same division.
2: And they all play in the same division. I know somewhere Emmett Golden is screaming, "Don't forget the Gordos!" But yeah, he ain't here, so I'm not going to mention him, except for I just mentioned him.
5: Also, the White Sox are only one game back of the Gardos.
2: Yeah, I know. Well, we'll let them do what they do in the Central. It's all about the East, and the rest of the American League is the least. She's Mia O'Brien. I'm Q Myers. It's game night here on ESPN Radio on the all-new ESPN app. What about the college game?
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2: Couple players that you talked about on your Heisman straw poll came from Miami, and Miami got the easy victory over Wake Forest, 33-20. Mensa and Tony and Mensa, whatever you want to call them, fantastic players. And Miami, you said it, the kings of the Friday night, continue to roll.
5: Malachi Tony, though, was banged up in this game, Q.
2: Mm-hmm.
5: Scott Van Pelt on SportsCenter just asked head coach Mario Cristobal about Malachi Toney. He said that he's banged up, but it is not serious. The player he did not ask about, though, is the third head of that three-headed monster on the offensive side of the ball for the Canes, and that is running back Mark Fletcher. There is no word on the upper body injury that sidelined him late in this game, and obviously that's a situation we will continue to monitor.
2: Absolutely, but Miami's rolling along, and as long as they stay injury-free, they're going to continue to roll on. Well, how about this big ACC showdown that's on ESPN Radio, 16th-ranked SMU at 23rd-ranked Louisville? You want to talk about a matchup that I'm looking forward to, right? I mean, we're looking forward to Ole Miss and LSU. That's a no-brainer. But this one is going to be really good. Excited about that. Coverage begins at 3 p.m. Eastern, and then Florida at Auburn coverage will begin at 6:30 p.m. Eastern. But SMU at Louisville looks like a good, tasty matchup right there.
5: Yeah, our friend Cole Thompson of SEC Unfiltered said to me earlier today that he thinks this is the game of the year in the ACC.
2: Okay.
5: These are two teams that can meet Miami and maybe even knock off Miami. I don't think either of them have them on their schedule, but point being, based off of strength of schedule, strength of record, maybe they can usurp Miami, who of course does have to face Notre Dame in the month of November. Maybe they can get past the Canes and make it all the way to Charlotte to an ACC title game. Two of the best quarterbacks in the Atlantic Coast Conference and Kevin Jennings. The Heisman Trophy campaign began in earnest in early July at ACC Media Days for the third year signal caller for Rhett Lashley. And then how about Lincoln Kienholz, who comes from Ohio State. We've heard this story and seen this script before. Misses out on the opportunity to start for the Buckeyes, seeks greener pastures elsewhere, finds Jeff Brohm, the quarterback whisperer at Louisville. And what's really interesting, Q, is, of course, both of these quarterbacks are not your necessarily traditional dual-threat quarterbacks. They're not going to be run-first options, but they both can scoot and boogie. And that's where I think that the run defense for both sides is going to be critical. We talked about that opening week matchup between Ole Miss and Louisville and Trinidad Chambliss' role and that Ole Miss's defense's role in allowing Louisville to run for 162 yards. 69 of those yards came courtesy of the quarterback.
2: Right.
5: And so I think that that's going to be a key for Rhett Lashley's defense. And on the other side, obviously, Kevin Jennings. We know what he can do, having seen him in the college football playoff 2 years ago.
2: Kevin Jennings is fantastic. I really enjoy watching that young man. He's from the SMU area, right, the DFW area, stayed home and is playing ball at the highest level, quarterback position. And, man, he's the straw that stirs the drink there for SMU. But you mentioned Lashley, SMU head coach. What's at stake this weekend versus Louisville? Here he is.
0: Well, it's a big conference game on the road. I think it's one of two ranked games this week. So it's a huge game, you know, both in the national landscape and in the ACC. You know, for us, we're going on the road for the second time to start the season against a team that is really talented. I mean, these are the last 2 years we played them. We felt like they were as talented as anybody in the ACC. They're definitely capable of winning the league and making a college football playoff run. And so to have to go into their place and win is a challenge. I think, you know, this game won't define the season for either team, but it could be a launching pad for either one of us. And, you know, a lot gonna get made of the quarterbacks, the offense, all that stuff. You know, I think at the end of the day, we got two pretty good defenses that maybe aren't quite getting the credit they deserved. I know their defense is really good. I like our guys. I think it's going to come down to who can run the football, who can stop the run the best, and who can take care of the football.
5: Well, Red, I regret to inform you, great guest, by the way, when I was filling in for Amber Wilson on Amber and Ian a couple weeks ago. Florida State, yes, lowly Florida State, ran for $1.99 on the ground against SMU on Labor Day, Q. And I know a lot of people have looked at that game and they've said it's an anomaly, if not for those three turnovers.
2: Right.
5: It's not a three-point ball game. SMU wins it running away. But ultimately, the numbers don't lie. SMU's got to shore up that run defense going up against a Louisville rushing attack that is averaging 6.4 yards per carry.
2: Yeah, I mean, it's the ground and pound is going to definitely be in effect in this game. And you heard Lashley there talk about, you know, who can stop the run. And so far, it doesn't look like SMU can, but they're going to have to. They're going to have to ratchet it up if they want an opportunity to win this game. But, I mean, you know, as much as we talk about Ole Miss and LSU, this one's going to be good. This is going to be really good. I mean, Ole Miss Louisville was really good. SMU at Louisville is going to be fantastic as far as I'm concerned. So I'm definitely going to be locked in on that one as well. She's Mia O'Brien. I'm Q Myers. Speaking of Ole Miss and LSU, that's next on Game Night on ESPN Radio.
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31: Novak Djokovic, his earliest Grand Slam loss in the last 20 years. Are we finally at that point, John, where you wonder how many majors he really has left?
32: Yeah, I'm thinking that, you know, Djokovic is coming to the end. You know, it's unfortunate what's going on right now. He seems to have, he hasn't really said exactly what's going on, but it sounds like he's got some sort of illness or something that's been bothering him. This must be something relatively new. He hasn't disclosed exactly what it is, but it's very clear when you watch him play that he's been struggling out there. He's been throwing up. He's been looking like he's, you know, his stomach is bothering him. You know, he looks tired out there. It's not the Djokovic that we're used to seeing, and it's really unfortunate. I just don't want him to go out the way that he's looking right now. It's the same as when Federer lost his final match at Wimbledon. He lost his final set 6-love, and I can't even think of when Federer lost the set 6-love when he was at his best. So I don't want to see the same thing happen to Djokovic. We saw it with Nadal, the way he was injured at the end. I want to see these guys go out on top, not go out the way that some of them have already gone out. And so let's hope it's not the end, but I certainly think that based on what we've seen, that Djokovic is getting close to the end.
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5: Quarterback Sam Leavitt has no injury designation for tomorrow's top 10 showdown with Ole Miss. Kickoff set for 7:30 on Saturday. That game on ABC. And by the way, Oregon now up 35-0 on Portland State. 12:25 remaining in the second quarter from Eugene. In the NFL, Kyler Murray will not play for the Vikings this week as he works his way back through concussion protocol. Carson Wentz gets the nod. Cooper Rush will make his second straight start for the Atlanta Falcons. To the majors, Aaron Judge is headed back to the IL with a right calf strain. There is a chance he could return September 27th for the Yankees' regular season finale, but manager Aaron Boone says there is no timetable for the star's return. Yankees sure acting like they don't need him tonight. They lead the Diamondbacks 7-2. That game is in the top of the seventh. Twins in front of the Angels 3-0. Marlins in front of the Padres. Padres in front of the Marlins now 6-1. That game's at the bottom of the sixth. Giants lead the Dodgers 2-1. The Brewers prevail in extras 6-5. In the WNBA, Caitlin Clark and the Fever back in action. They pull off a 103-85 win over the Tempo. How about the New York Liberty, a 93-81 winner over the Lynx? And currently in action, the Valkyries lead the Fire 62-46. 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
6: Hey, this is Rich Eisen. 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
2: 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We talked about it all week. Hell, we talked about it all college football season. That's the return of Lane, Ole Miss, LSU, LSU taking the trip to Oxford. And joining us now to talk all things LSU and Ole Miss is our guy, Brad Logan, from the Ole Miss Spirit on 3 Media Network. And Brad, thanks so much for your time. Appreciate you. Most highly anticipated game of the college football year, as far as I'm concerned. What is it? What's that atmosphere like now in Oxford?
12: Yeah, there's no doubt. Thanks for having me on. Really appreciate it. I mean, you look at just today, I mean, we had the availability to talk with Kirk Herbstreit and Reese Davis of ESPN College Game Day today. And they talked about how how excited they were to be in Oxford. And I think it's a lot of excitement obviously gathered around the game. It's a lot of reasons. I think there's very much a lot of the onion to be peeled. And I think you look at obviously Lane Kiffin returning to Oxford, who was an incredible football coach at Ole Miss, leaves for LSU, obviously during a playoff run, which is just unheard of. And then he's coming back. I mean, the very next year, and I think just the volatility of that, because you look at LSU whenever Nick Saban returned, it was a couple of years later, and there wasn't the consternation of trying to take players with him and obviously taking a lot of coaches with him. So just with Lane coming back to Oxford, everybody's kind of just really excited about that. And you just hope that nothing crazy happens in regards to anything off the cuff between the two fan bases. But look, there's a lot of respect there. It's the first time a top 10 matchup between the two programs since the 1960s. And so everybody's really excited just to kind of get this thing kicked off.
5: Brad, everyone wants to talk about what Lane Kiffin's thinking. What do you think Pete Golding is thinking in the first matchup with his former boss?
12: Well, I mean, that's a great question. And one thing that we received word last week on our pregame show was that Pete Golding would not be walking with the team during the Walk of Champions. I even received word from the university source telling me that he would not walk with the team throughout the year during the Walk of Champions, which that is a really big tradition at Ole Miss, to where the head coach leads the team through the Grove to the stadium to get ready for the game. And so everybody's kind of got their thoughts on that. But I think that's just another way that Pete Golding is wanting to take the spotlight off of him and put it on the players. During the playoff run, he was very adamant that, you know, Lane Kiffin was running, you know, made it a lot about him, and the spotlight was not on Trinidad Chambliss, the quarterback, and the running back, Kewon Lacy. It was on him being Lane Kiffin. And so I think, frankly, I think that's a little over the top. I mean, it doesn't matter one way or another who walks the team through the Walk of Champions. It's going to be the team captains each home game. But I think it was a lot of the fans are like, hey, we get it. You want to make it about the players, but you're the head coach of our team. That's what Ole Miss fans are thinking. And so I would hope that he would eventually do that. But I mean, that's just kind of his nature. He wants to make it about the players. He's excited about the opportunity. We heard from Lane Kiffin at one of his availabilities. Well, I say it's availability. It was like a coach's show. And he said that he had a chance to visit with Pete Golding and a couple of the coaching staff members. I think they said they talked for 45 minutes, 25 minutes or something. They didn't talk about any type of gameplay, but they just talked. And so Pete mentioned to us in the press availability on Monday that he's very close. You know, he's friends with Lane, but they obviously don't talk schematics or anything. So I think he's excited about the opportunity. But this is a big one is an understatement. 5 of the 6 games Pete Golding has coached has been against top 25 teams. So he's done a really good job during his time at Ole Miss.
2: That's a nice little resume builder right there. Not too bad, not too shabby at all. Talking all things Ole Miss and LSU with Brad Logan, the Ole Miss spirit on three with us here on Game Night on ESPN Radio and the all-new ESPN app. When it comes to what we heard earlier this week, Sam Levitt doubtful, and then we found out back spasms. Now all of a sudden it's most likely he's going to play. What did you think of all the what I feel is gamesmanship from Lane Kiffin?
12: Well, I will tell you guys this. At one point during Lane's career at Ole Miss, he had 26 players on the injury report. There you go. And I will tell you this. Just a little bit ago tonight, the injury report came out, and Sam Levitt was not on it at all. So he went from doubtful to questionable to not even on the list. So everyone with a brain that follows Lane Kiffin and football knew that Sam Levitt was going to play. I will say this. I think the key to victory for Ole Miss is containing Sam Levitt and keeping him inside the pocket and maybe force him to make some throws like he did kind of against Louisiana Tech, threw three picks in the first half. You can't allow him outside the pocket. Pete Golden has mentioned that. He's great on the ground. He's great kind of making plays. Tre'Davious Green, one of the tight ends for LSU is really good. He's got a very veteran receiving core, a lot of transfers. So keeping him inside the pocket is going to be key. But, yeah, he's definitely playing. And I anticipate Sam Levitt to get ready, and he'll be ready for tomorrow night.
5: And on the other side of the coin, Brad, that run defense for Ole Miss questioned in the opener against Louisville, allowing 162 yards on the ground. How have they shored that up since that week one matchup? And what can we expect from them on Saturday?
12: Yeah, a lot of those yards came in the second half. And Isaac Brown, their number one running back, they really limited him. Just kind of had a couple of busted plays, and that allowed the backup Brown to have some big runs. I think really you look at this defensive front, Cam Franklin has had a really good year, the defensive end, along with Will Echols. He's been taking a lot of double teams. But I truly believe Suntaron Perkins, the senior who was really good as – has been here all 4 years in Oxford. I think they're going to use him, honestly, as a spy to make sure and try to keep Levitt inside the pocket. So the defensive front's been really good. They need to get a little bit more out of Makai Barreau, the transfer, along with Blake Purchase and Jonathan Maldonado. We saw Jaheim Otis, the senior transfer from Colorado, the Mississippi native who started his career out of Alabama, make the tackle, kind of picking up the offensive left guard and then push him in the backfield and knock the running back down. So he needs to have a bigger role on the team. The linebacker play has been really good with Keaton Thomas, the transfer out of Baylor, along with Luke Ferrelli, the transfer from Cal. So Ole Miss has done some things better. Obviously, against Louisville, they did not play well in the secondary. They did not have Sharif Denson, the transfer from Florida, so he will be back. We did learn that Jalen Crawford, along with Jalen Braxton, and Janelle Aguero and Antonio Kai will all be available. A lot of those guys didn't play last week. They need to have more out of Edwin Joseph, the junior transfer from Georgia. So those pieces have to be better. This offense from LSU is very good. Of course, we talked about LSU offensive coordinator Charlie Weiss, head coach Lane Kiffin. That's the best college play callers in the game, I have no doubt. And so Ole Miss has their hands full. But I do think one key area in the game will be special teams. Lucas Carnero, known for his 55, 58-yard field goals in the Sugar Bowl. He kicked the 57 to win. His 55, 57 to win a couple weeks ago against Louisville. I think he could be a huge key down the stretch if this thing gets tight.
2: Talking all things Ole Miss football right now with Brad Logan from the Ole Miss Spirit on 3 and the Logan Media Network here on Game Night on ESPN Radio on the all-new ESPN app. On the flip side of things, when it comes to the quarterback play for Ole Miss, you got Trinidad Chambliss. He became a household name, I feel like, in that playoff run. What does this game mean for him? What's the juice and the excitement like? How does he kind of channel that and not let it become too big?
12: Well, right now he's at a 71% clip, and at one point he was 14 of 17 last week against Charlotte. He's kind of settled down. He's got five touchdowns. He's got the one pick, but I don't think that was really his fault. Caleb Cunningham, the wide receiver, kind of bounced off his hands. I think in large, you kind of look big picture, frankly, and he needs to play really well with the college football world watching him on Saturday. And frankly, I think he has to play well for Ole Miss to win the game. I mean, they being LSU are going to try to keep him inside the pocket. Once again, it's kind of the same game plan with Blake Baker, their defensive coordinator. They do not want to let Trinidad Chambliss outside the pocket, frankly. I mean, that's when he's dangerous. His team receivers down the field, like a Deuce Alexander, like Horatio Fields that transferred in, Caleb Odom, the tight end, they're really good about kind of coming back to the football, if you will. The problem with Ole Miss against Louisville, to me, those receivers, a lot of the new faces, couldn't get separation against the Louisville defensive backs, and that did not bode well for Trinidad Chambliss early. They opened things up in the second half, and they were able to get some separation, and he was able to get outside the pocket. But I think if LSU, Whit Weeks, that linebacker core, T.J. Dottery, if they can keep Trinidad Chambliss inside the pocket, I mean, that's definitely the game plan for a victory for LSU, without a doubt. But, yeah, Trinidad's got to have a big game. Got to have a big game to stay in that Heisman conversation. He's got to have a big game for Ole Miss to win the game.
5: Sixth best odds. Sorry to cut you off there, Brad. Currently the sixth best odds, according to our friends at DraftKings Sportsbook, to win the Heisman Trophy, won Trinidad Chambliss at plus 1,300. But in that Louisville game you just alluded to, the Rebels were also largely without Kiwan Lacy. How big is he an X factor in this game? Because obviously everyone's going to point to the quarterback. Everyone's going to point to many people thought he might follow Lane Kiffin down the road to Baton Rouge. But I think that the running back is equally as important in this matchup.
12: Yeah, and Ole Miss, oddly enough, will use the passing game kind of open up the running game. And you mentioned you mentioned Kiwan Lacy, the running back. He was injured against Louisville. He had an upper thigh bruise. He's dealing with kind of a soft tissue issue there. But, I mean, you know, I think if they can throw him open, meaning just kind of loosen up that LSU secondary and linebacking core. He played a lot last week against Charlotte, which was surprising. I really anticipated to see Mekhi Frazier, the transfer, along with JT Lindsey, the LSU transfer. They didn't play a lot. And I don't know if that was just Kiwan Lacy trying to get ready for this week, or they didn't feel great about the backups because Ole Miss kind of opened it up against Charlotte. But I think he's a huge component of the game. Ole Miss is going to have a receiver other than Deuce Alexander shine on Saturday, tomorrow. They've got to have someone like Horatio Fields, Caleb Cunningham, Caleb Odom, Jonte Cook, who transferred from Syracuse. They've got to have somebody step up, because I have no doubt that Lane and Blake Baker and that defense, they're going to bracket coverage Deuce Alexander and force Trinidad to go another direction. The question is, where does he go, and what receiver is going to step up? Because someone is going to have to for Ole Miss to win on Saturday.
2: 7:30 Eastern time, it kicks off. We look forward to it. Ole Miss, LSU, the return of Lane. Brad, fantastic stuff. Great detail, great in-depth analysis. Man, thanks so much for joining us, giving us some time here on game night.
12: Absolutely. Thanks for having me on.
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7: Milt, you're one of the greatest wide receivers this league has ever produced. So I'm just sitting there when you're watching the Alouettes go at it, and you're watching Davis Alexander go at it, and then you're watching Tyson Philpott go at it. What have you thought about his season thus far?
8: Man, as I said, he's in a zone right now. It's like when he steps on the field, he feels he's untouchable. It doesn't matter what's going on within the game, what you're trying to do to stop him, what play is being called. He feels every time he's running a route that the ball is going to come to him and he's going to make a big play, and that's been the case a lot of the times.
31: What's his best asset, Philpott?
8: To me, it's the gift and the curse. It's his toughness. And the toughness has been the reason why he hasn't been able to stay on the field that long. But that toughness also allows him to go out there and make those plays, have no fear, put himself in harm's way. Like when I see him do those receiver screens, that's something I refuse to do. They would call a receiver screen for me and I would give it to somebody else because I wasn't that tough, let's be honest. But he has that element. He has that trait. I don't know if that comes from his father who played running back. He had to be tough. But that toughness is something special.
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2: She's Mia O'Brien. I'm Q Myers. And Mia, I say it's a lot closer than Tech would have liked it to be because they came into this one about 8-point favorites, according to DraftKings, and they win by two. And Houston had an opportunity to tie it up at the end. I mean, both these programs came in undefeated into this game, and Texas Tech got the victory. But I know Joey McGuire, and I'm sure he would have liked his team to play a little bit cleaner, especially on the defensive side of things.
5: Much will be made about the missed 2-point conversion by Houston with 47 seconds left on the clock, Q. But check this out. On that final drive, that did result in a touchdown. I know the 2-point conversion wasn't good, but it did result in a touchdown. How about Connor Wiegman, who, yes, is still playing college football somehow, some way. 6 for 6, 73 passing yards, 10 rushing yards, and, of course, what he hoped would be the game-tying score prior to a converted 2-point conversion that ultimately did not go their way. This is a Houston team, though, that I think will hover around the top 25 for the remainder of the year. And as for the Red Raiders, well, this is probably the last ranked opponent that they will face unless one of these teams in the Big 12 is somehow able to pull themselves by the bootstraps and emerge from the rest of the pack. And so that's where if you're Texas Tech, yes, this was a massive win. You just wanted to get out of Dodge, get out of Lubbock with a dub. Because now, if only on paper, which of course the game is not played on paper, but still, this is a Texas Tech team that is going to have to run the table. If for no other reason, then they really can't afford a slip up because just how blemishing that would be to their overall strength of record.
2: Yeah, and look, their defense is not where it was a year ago, right? The reason why a lot of people, including myself, thought Texas Tech was going to end up playing for the national championship was because of that defense led by Jacob Rodriguez, who now is playing in Miami and just got 20 tackles week one versus the Raiders. I got to see him up close and personal, but they just don't have that defensive presence this year, and that's why they squeak out a victory by 2 points as opposed to win comfortably and going away. So that's something that Joey McGuire and the Red Raiders are going to have to try to shore up. But, I mean, you said it, their resume and the opportunity to build on their resume is not really there. So they basically got to go unscathed. They got to go and win that Big 12 and have that opportunity to get into the CFP and see what they can do after that.
5: And I'm interested to see if another team from the Big 12 does emerge, because at this point in time, maybe Oklahoma State, maybe Drew Bustamaker, who made an appearance on our Heisman straw poll. I mean, who else is there outside BYU? Obviously,
2: yeah, BYU. Now, see, I like BYU. BYU is, they got a little something. I don't believe in Oklahoma State. I just believed in Oklahoma State on that day against Oregon.
5: I said that Drew Mestemaker is who you think John Mateer is, and who John Mateer is, the Oklahoma quarterback, is the ultimate Jekyll and Hyde.
2: Yeah.
5: And so that would mean, by the transitive property, that Drew Mestemaker also could giveth and taketh any given Saturday.
2: Exactly. Look, Sam Houston's up next, Colorado, Arizona State. You know, Arizona State may give them a little bit of run for their money, but I just think ultimately Tech is better than them. But they don't have that great of an opportunity, as far as I'm concerned, just to build an incredible resume. Like you said, no ranked teams coming up anytime soon for the Texas Tech Red Raiders. But to their credit, they got the victory. They are now 3-0 on the season and 1-0 in conference play. She's Mia O'Brien. I'm Q Myers. It is game night here on ESPN Radio. On to the NFL.
6: 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Touchdown, Seattle.
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20: 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You could feel it.
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2: You can actually
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2: 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You heard the man with the big voice, Jaguars at Broncos. And what better person to have break down this one than our very own Mia O'Brien?
5: How fun is this, Q? I pull out my my Jaguars podcast notes too.
2: Okay, there you
5: give
2: go.
5: Me the inside scoop.
2: Okay,
5: so for you coming from Las Vegas, looking from the outside, but of course knowing the Raiders and the Broncos don't both play in the same division. What are you most curious about? Knowing, of course, the Jaguars largely manhandled the Denver Broncos, if only in the second half of that Week 16 regular season meeting back in December.
2: I want to see if this Denver Broncos defense looks like it looked Week 1 against Kansas City on Monday night, because it didn't look very good. They couldn't stop the run. They knew the run was coming, and they couldn't stop it. And Liam Cohen, as you know, has his Jaguars offense cooking, has Trevor Lawrence cooking, has the playmakers making plays. So is Denver going to take a step back? And I do believe that that's one big question for the Broncos. The other, and maybe the more important one, is Davis Webb going to get that offense cooking as the new play caller there? And if not, How long does it take until Sean Payton acts like he's at the Apollo and gets the hook on Davis Webb and says, no more play calling for you. Oh, no, my brother. You got to give that playbook back.
5: I'll answer the second one first for the bit. Wouldn't surprise me if that happens on Sunday, just because that wouldn't surprise me knowing Sean Payton.
2: Agreed.
5: To the first part, that part I do have the research to back up and actually give you an assessment. Against the Kansas City Chiefs, the Denver Broncos defense allowed 247 yards off missed tackles, 28 missed tackles. For everyone who says, well, the Jaguars won big in week one, but that was against the Browns. Well, the Browns defense had 17 missed tackles, a 21% rate against this Jaguars run game. And don't forget, when the Jaguars went up to Mile High in Week 16 and put a beating and were the more physical outfit, as I've heard nearly every Broncos reporter I've spoken with this week say, Bashaal Tootin wasn't even there. He was hurt.
2: Yeah.
5: The Jaguars' lead running back wasn't there the last time they played. I know I talked to him on Wednesday. He's itching at this opportunity. The X factor for me with Jacksonville, last week everyone marveled at the heavy personnel packages. Everyone laughed at James Gladstone when they took Nate Borkercher in the second round out of Texas A&M. He played the most snaps of any rookie tight end in the NFL last week, Q. The Jaguars were in 12 personnel 39% of the time last week against the Browns. That was number one in the NFL. They ran 13 personnel 17.9% of the time. For context, they ran it 2.9% of the time last year. That's a three tight end set. And I think those heavier packages are all geared towards being the more physical outfit in the trenches, running directly at the Denver Broncos. And I would also expect those tight ends to be a little bit more involved in the receiving game, as much as Parker Washington, Brian Thomas Jr., and dare I say, friend of the program,

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14: If you had to bet a latte, who gets moved first, Connor Hellebuck or Dylan Larkin?
15: Connor Hellebuck. And I think that's because Steve Yzerman is really entrenched. I know he's not the GM, but they don't have one yet. So my guess is he's still calling a lot of the shots. The way Dylan Larkin went about it and the way Steve Yzerman answered when he said, well, I'm in no rush to trade him. He's under obligation to the team. Whereas Hellebuck seems like there might have been this idea in the past where if they weren't going to be good, he was going to be moved on from. And I think them going out and signing Stuart Skinner when they did that early in free agency for the type of deal they did, they had an inkling something was going on. So they have already been kind of planning for it. And plus, every team needs a good goalie. And Connor Hellebuck's one of the top 5 goaltenders in the world. So teams are really going to be reaching hard for them. Whereas Dylan Larkin, the hard part is Detroit sees him as a number one center, but on a championship team, he's probably a second line center. So the discrepancy between what Detroit sees him as worth versus what other teams see him worth is probably pretty vast. Like that chasm's probably pretty big compared to where everyone knows Hellebuck's a top goalie. So that might also be part of it, but I'm going to guess Hellebuck.
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19: Star wide receiver Jeremiah McClellan was spotted on the sidelines in a boot and on crutches. We will keep you posted on the very latest. LSU quarterback Sam Leavitt has no injury designation for tomorrow's top 10 showdown with Ole Miss. Kickoff set for 7:30 on ABC. To the majors, Aaron Judge headed back to the IL with a right calf strain. There is a chance he could return September 27th for the Yankees' regular season finale. But manager Aaron Boone says there is no timetable for the Stars' return. Yankees surely

0: Looking like they didn't need him this evening out in the desert. They lead the Diamondbacks 9-2. They put up five runs in the first inning. Padres lead the Marlins 6-1. That game is on the top of the eighth. The Dodgers and the Giants tied at two in the bottom of the sixth. A little bit of NBA news as the Pistons have signed Ausar Thompson to a five-year, $155 million extension per Arshams Charania on the heels of his brother Amen signing a five-year, $208 million extension with the Rockets 15 days ago. The Lynx fall to the Liberty 93-81. The Fever beat the Tempo, and the Valkyries and Fire currently in action. 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
1: 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Now we're back in the saddle.
0: Look at
1: football
0: that. Brag.
1: NFL.
0: Did you hear that humble brag? Did you hear that? I was on a Sportsman like. Now I'm back here with you.
1: No. Because I wanted to say I am back in my homeland of game night. I am back in my roots. I am back in my routine.
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0: It be your own people. 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See you as Mia O'Brien. I'm Q Myers. 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All rise, Aaron Judge. Well, he rose, and then he sat back down. Mia, we found out earlier today that the Yankees are placing star outfielder Aaron Judge on the 10-day injured list with a right calf strain. I remember when he left the game, had a little grimacing look on his face, and then he was pulled, and I thought, oh, no, he's going to be, you know, out again. And then I thought, okay, well, maybe not, but in fact, he is. He's going on the 10-day IL list, and here's Aaron Boone, Yankees manager. This is actually pregame, talking about the chances that the Yankees have without Aaron Judge.
4: I do. You know, look, baseball's a funny game, and you know, the one thing we do know is we're going to the dance, and which comes with it a great opportunity, and we've been built on the strength of our starting pitching all year. We're going to walk into whatever series we play with a ton of confidence, and I have a ton of confidence in the guys that we have rolling out there night in, night out. And like I said, we've played most of the year this way, and I feel like in a lot of cases, you know, especially some of our key guys over the last few weeks have really started to, especially offensively, get it going like we know they're capable of.
3: In the words of John Sterling, you can't predict baseball, Susan.
0: No.
3: That's what Aaron Boone's going to use as his leverage at this point in time.
0: That's all he can do.
3: Well, especially because, allow me to take you on a little journey here, into the not-so-distant past. Do you remember about 2 weeks ago when Aaron Judge was set to come off the injured list for the first time?
0: Yep.
3: And he declined a rehab start?
0: Yep. I do.
3: Who approved that?
0: That would be, Aaron Boone, right?
3: Aaron Boone and the medical staff.
0: Yep.
3: And Brian Cashman and the rest of the Yankees front office that said, okay, sure, the player says he doesn't need a rehab assignment. The player hasn't played in almost 4 months.
0: Right.
3: Your job as the administration is to save the player from himself. How did no one step in and say, you know what, maybe let's reevaluate this. And Aaron, maybe you don't want to go to Scranton this time of year because it's a little bit colder than it is in New York City. I don't know. But go. Do a rehab assignment. You could go play in Tampa with a single A crew. You could just go work out at George Steinbrenner Field. The Rays aren't playing there anymore. I don't care. But you need to simulate actual baseball as opposed to being thrown cold turkey into the major leagues like he was.
0: Well, he was actually asked about that, about the rehab assignment that they did not send Aaron Judge on, and if he regretted it. Here he is.
4: Not really. I mean, with it being September and having the extra roster spot, we're pretty protective of him initially. He checked a lot of boxes before coming back. You know, there were a couple off days in there, DH, you know, early on, limiting his game. So, you know, I think these things happen with a rehab assignment, without one. So, we did everything we could to try and give him and ourselves the best chance for it to be a good outcome.
3: But did you? And hindsight's 20/20, Q. So, I don't want to completely, bury the Yankees training staff for this. And you would like to believe the player knows his body better than anyone else. But in the same vein, it's September. You want to get him back as soon as possible. Yeah, but you also want him to be as healthy as possible.
0: I feel like that they tried to go about just using the games, the regular season games that they were playing as the rehab assignment by limiting him, right? We're going to pull him after a couple at bats. We're going to pull him in the sixth inning. They tried to, I don't want to say treat him with kid gloves, but they tried to have him on the roster, in the lineup, but then at the same time, still be, you know, careful and cautious with them. It just didn't work out. Mia, at the end of the day, I really just think Aaron Judge this season has been one of those where he just had the broken rib, and now he's just, you know, he's banged up when he got back. It's just a bad season for health when it comes to Aaron Judge.
3: It's something that my poppy has been calling for at least 4 years. At some point in time, that 6'7" frame,
0: yeah,
3: it's just going to be its own worst enemy. And it's finally arrived. And I just go back to this, Q. We talked a couple weeks ago. Mike Trout has not played a full season since 2000. And
0: yeah,
3: you could argue 16 when he played 159 games. He did play 140 in 2018. But aside from that, 53 games, obviously, in 2020 because of the COVID-shortened year. But 36 in 2021, 119 in 22, 82, 29.
0: Mm-hmm.
3: He's been able to play at least 130 each of the last 2 years. But are we approaching that sort of situation with Aaron Judge is my concern.
0: Yeah, see, and we don't know the answer to that yet, but it's something to pay attention to. And I also feel like when you're coming back from a broken rib and that's what you've been working on, all of a sudden you get a lower leg injury, you know, a right calf strain. He was pulled from Wednesday's loss with the lower right leg tightness. I feel like that could also be you're thinking about your rib and you're overcompensating with your lower mm-hmm. extremities. You know what I mean? Because
3: yep,
0: that's what happens. That's natural. When you get injured, all right, and you're coming back, how do you naturally protect that and still do your job, right? Okay, I don't want to have that much torque on my upper body, so I'm going to use my lower body. And now all of a sudden he's got a right calf strain. It's just, if I feel like that they all tie in together, Mia.
3: And if there's one thing we've learned in both the NBA and the NFL, what can calf strains lead to, Q?
0: Yeah, buddy, that could learn to that ugly A word, that Achilles, right? And you don't want that. So they have to be very careful. Like I said, I feel like, you know, the Yankees as a team and organization, they can still have a good chance to make a run. They have a hell of a pitching staff. The AL stinks, right? All the best teams in the AL are in the Yankees division, so that's great. The rest of the AL is down. So, you know, they still have a shot, but if you ain't got Aaron Judge in the lineup, you feel like you're being cheated, right? When the Yankees are on, and you know, as a Yankee fan, you're feeling like you're being cheated.
3: I feel like there's just nothing. Like I said earlier, like, I want to root for Ben Rice. I want to root for this young crop of players they're bringing up. I want to root for Cam Schlittler, but ultimately, if you don't have Aaron Judge,
0: right,
3: it just feels like you're losing that juice.
0: Right, and look, there's a chance that he can come back for the last, you know, regular season game. If they so choose to bring him back, I just don't want to get my hopes up. I don't want to get fired up and be like, all right, all rise, it's postseason, let's go. Because the postseason is better with Aaron Judge. The postseason is better with Shohei Ohtani. The postseason is better with the great players in the league, right? That we.
3: You almost said Mike Trout, and then you realize he never makes the postseason.
0: No, my brother. I was not going to go there. But you get what I'm saying. When it's the postseason and you have these superstars that are playing, it just makes that much better. And so Aaron Judge is one of those guys, especially with his postseason struggles.
3: Mm-hmm.
0: I'd like to see him have an opportunity to get out there, be fully healthy, and break out of those struggles.
3: And now, at this point in time, the earliest you could see him would be the final day of the regular season. There is a chance you could see him. In case you missed it, here is officially what the New York Post is reporting. Yes, no timetable publicly for Aaron Judge's return from this calf injury. After Judge got treatment on this strain yesterday, there was not enough improvement, at which point the team decided to send him for tests. He may get a PRP injection back in New York.
0: Yeah, none of that sounds good. None of that sounds promising, and honestly, I don't even see him coming back unless you're trying to give him another rehab assignment. I don't even see him coming back for that last game of the year. I just get him as much rest as possible. To me, it feels like, and maybe I'm completely wrong, it just feels like this is going to be one of those wash seasons where it's like he was just injured more times than not.
3: And people also forget, go back to the Cubs 2016 World Series championship year. Kyle Schwarber came back in the World Series, and that was an ACL. That's different. Mm-hmm. That's structural.
0: Yeah. Right.
3: There is a precedence that if you wanted to come back in the postseason, you can. Don't rush him back, but at the same time, like, he's going to want to rush back because he's the captain and he wants to help this team win. But in the same vein, if you want to protect the player from himself, which you should have done 2 weeks ago, then maybe you just wait until the ALDS, the ALCS.
0: Well, unfortunate for us in Major League Baseball, and I said it before, we just can't have nice things. And Aaron Judge being in the lineup is nice, not only for the Yankees, but Major League Baseball in general. But he is now on the 10-day IL with that right calf strain. She's Mia O'Brien. I'm Q Myers. It's game night here on ESPN Radio. Coming up next, Ole Miss, LSU, the return of Lane. It's almost here. It's ESPN Radio and the all-new ESPN app.
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12: Chatting with Nick Callender, offensive lineman with the Montreal Alouettes. Nick, I think we have to give a little bit of love here to the offensive line, which you are one of the leaders on it. I know you're standing next to Lestage as well, longtime CFL veteran on that left side. It's probably one of the groups that uses all the offensive linemen more than any other team, with six and seven with extra linemen out there. Like, how much pride in the entire group do you guys have?
13: A huge amount. I think, like you said, we're using six, seven guys every game. I mean, I don't know how many teams have O-linemen getting as many reps across the board as we do. Donnie Ventrelli's out. Shout out Sage. Doc Satter for... you know, playing in positions, especially Donnie in the tight end, that he's not exactly used to, but still performing at a high level. So we got to take pride in how we operate as a unit and do what we can.
12: Well, Donnie does have a touchdown, you know, now that he's playing. Is there a play for Donnie down the line?
13: Yeah, I don't know about a play, but I know if he finds himself into another touchdown, it'll be, I mean, he got fined pretty bad in our room for the first one, so I don't even want to think about a second touchdown.
2: 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Campbell versus Gallo.
14: Chatting with Tyrese Beverett, linebacker with the Montreal Alouettes. When it comes to Jason Moss, how involved as a team leader is he to make sure that everybody's on one page? It feels that way.
15: Definitely, man. He's involved everywhere throughout the team. He treats us all like one. Like I said, we know he's an offensive type of coach, but lately he's been spending a lot more time with the defense. He knows our plays. He knows the in and outs of the defense. We definitely have a major respect for Coach Moss here, and it's without him even demanding anything, man. It's just natural.
14: You happy he got that extension?
15: For sure, man. He deserves it. He deserves it. What he have built here in the last few years, he's definitely the guy for the job.
14: And on the other side of the field, everybody speaks about how at practice, you know, or at games, Davis Alexander loves to talk, loves to chirp, loves to give it to the opposition. And everybody says he does that at practice. You like that he talks a lot?
15: Yeah, I love it, actually, honestly, because that's what I did throughout my career. And for him to just be that confident in himself, you know, the preparation he put in, the work he put in when nobody's watching, and for him to come out and just have the success he's been having, I think he deserves the right to talk, you know?
14: Well, Tyrese, you know this. When you talk a lot, it's a lot easier when you win more games than you lose, too, right?
15: Yeah, but you know, you can't change yourself. When you lose, you got to be the same person as you when you win.
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7: A way to win, or I didn't get hit with the golf balls they were throwing at me.
10: In 2006, the head ball coach returned to the Swamp, where he won a Heisman as a Gators QB and a Natty as Gators head coach. But for this game, he was a Gamecock and lost to his alma mater by 1 point. 2 years later, Nick Saban returned to Baton Rouge with Bama and won in OT. Dan Mullen with the Gators, returning to Stark Vegas in 2018 and winning. Josh Heupel leading Tennessee onto the field in Norman, where he won a national title and winning. Even John Calipari, coming back to Big Blue Nation dressed in Arkansas red. He won too. So warning to the folks in Oxford, the numbers are not with you when it comes to sending the coach who left you back to LSU with a capital L. But the numbers will also not be with Kiffin when he steps back into his former place of work, packed 60,000 strong.

0: happening. 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We are presented by Progressive Insurance. And the fact that the game is almost here, Mia, this is so highly anticipated. The gamesmanship can be over. They can get down to the brass tactics that are on the field. The players can decide what's going to happen between the lines. And then we can see what it's all about. Pete Golding and his Ole Miss team and Lane Kiffin and his LSU team squaring it off tomorrow. We are very fired up and excited about it.
1: Both of these teams have in their possession a Power 4 victory cue prior to this Week 3 showdown. Of course, a tale of two very, very different games in Week 1 with LSU pummeling Clemson at home in what, prior to tomorrow's contest in Oxford, was the most anticipated college football game in quite some time. And then we had that Sunday night shootout between Louisville and Ole Miss that I think people have almost forgotten about.
0: Yeah.
1: And that's where it's been so fascinating. And we obviously have, we had Brad Logan on earlier. And I'm fascinated to see if that was an aberration when it came to this Ole Miss defense, if that was just the first game jitters, or is this an Ole Miss defense that Sam Levitt and friends, since he is a full go for this game, will they be able to run on? Will they be able to throw on them, as we saw certainly Jeff Brohm and his squad were able to do in that Louisville game? And then on the other side, of course, the ultimate wild card, Trinidad Chambliss. He knows Lane Kiffin. Lane Kiffin knows him, even if his running back says that they no longer have a relationship. And that, to me, is where this game has to begin and end, is with the two quarterbacks, especially now knowing that they both are at full strength. What I'm interested in seeing, and our friend Cole Thompson at SEC Unfiltered also gave me this thought, and I really appreciate it. We have waxed poetic here on ESPN Radio Q for the last, I don't know, 5 days since Sunday Night Football on NBC. The Giants, the Cowboys, game control. And how John Harbaugh said, no, Dak Prescott, you may have a great offense, but you're not going to touch the field.
0: Yeah.
1: You're not going to have more than two drives in the second half to try to mount a comeback.
0: Right.
1: And if you're Lane Kiffin, knowing how quickly Trinidad Chambliss can work his way and work his magic down a football field, doesn't that have to be assignment number one for your team? And so in turn, this is an LSU team that at long last can run the football for the first time since that 2019 national championship team. Can they do that on Ole Miss effectively to where they can also manage the time of possession?
0: Yeah, I mean, that's going to be the ultimate chess match, right? Can you play keep away from Trinidad Chambliss and Ole Miss? And look, Trinidad became a household name really last year during the CFP, right? During that playoff run and all the to-do with Lane Kiffin leaving Ole Miss for LSU. All of a sudden, everyone sitting at home realized, hey, man, that quarterback, he's fun. Hey, man, that quarterback's really good. Mia, he had me rooting for him to get some more eligibility just because I wanted to see him back in the college game. And I wasn't the only one. I'm just the one coming to the front of the congregation to speak on it. But everyone wanted to see Trinidad Chambliss. And so there's going to be so many, you know, storylines. But that, you're right, that's going to be first and foremost. The top of it is Sam Levitt versus Trinidad Chambliss. You know, those quarterbacks, how could they lead their respective teams? And then the other pieces all fall in place. The running game, the defense, right? The coaches, you know, Pete Golding and Lane Kiffin, who, by the way, I've heard others say that they're not going to have a very friendly handshake. They're friends. They're not enemies. You know
1: Lane
0: what I mean?
1: Texted Pete, letting him know Sam's going to be on the injury report.
0: Right, and he laughed at him. And Pete laughed at him and was like, okay, Lane, okay, I got you. Sounds good, right? I mean, it's like they know each other really well. So it's I don't think there's going to be animosity between the coaches. The players, sure, that's going to be another story. And obviously, and I mean obviously, the fans, right? There was a time when Lane Kiffin had to duck and dodge from mustard bottles and golf balls and all kind of, you know, stuff that was being thrown at him before. I don't know what it's going to look like. I don't condone any kind of, you know, violence or anything that can harm somebody, but it's going to be a little edgy. You know how I say it is, you got a little something in your neck? Some folks at Ole Miss, at Oxford, man, they're going to have something in their neck when Lane Kiffin gets in town.
1: 7:30 p.m. kick, too, on ABC Q. So a lot of time for the natives of Oxford, Mississippi to lather up. And
0: oh, they're lubing up right now. Oh, they're, hey, look, they've been.
1: And also, at the same time, though, like, I'm okay. Like, I obviously do not want any violence or anything outlet. But at the same time, like, this is what makes college football great. Like, I won't speak in specific terms just because I don't know if it's out there, but we had a situation here in the Jacksonville area on the high school side where for a homecoming, you know, there was essentially, let's just say, a banner hung by a rival school at another school's football field, and it had some colorful language that got some children in trouble. Nothing that was insensitive in term. Right. Just, you know, probably not language you want to be putting on a banner and hanging somewhere. But the point is like, I said to my boss when he brought it up to me at UNF, I just, you know, because his son is a high schooler, I was like, I'm happy to see that people still care about rivalries.
0: Right.
1: I'm happy that in this day and age of NIL and kids wearing four different jerseys in four different years, both at the collegiate and high school level, I'm glad to see we still care. Right. And I think that if that is the premise and the gist of what we see in Oxford tomorrow, and it doesn't have to do with anything that is vitriol or violence, and it's just sheer the pageantry of college football and a hated rivalry that stems and goes far beyond Lane Kiffin, then yeah, like that's a win for all of us, independent of who actually wins the football game.
0: Yeah, look, College Game Day is there in Oxford, right? These are two fan bases that don't need encouragement to party, right? They already, that's built in their DNA. So they're going to party, they're going to tailgate, they're going to get themselves prepared in every way, shape, and form for this one. And then, obviously, at some point, it'll be decided between the lines. And, yeah, I'm Team Trinidad all day. I think three-quarters of the country will be Team Trinidad, and the LSU fans and supporters.
1: I was going to say 49 out of 50 states.
0: Exactly.
1: Let's be even more specific here.
0: Yes, exactly. I think the majority of folks are going to be going for Ole Miss. And, look, the thing about it is LSU is such a good program. They're putting up nothing but points on points on points on points. So Ole Miss's defense is going to have their work cut out for them, especially trying to stop the run.
1: Yes, and of course, it'll be interesting to see what this means for the SEC as a whole, because this is just the SEC opener for both these teams. Whoever loses this game, Q, can afford to lose it and still make a run to the college football playoff for a second straight. Well, in the case of Ole Miss, a second straight year, because we know not only were the Tigers not in the field last year, but Lane Kiffin not involved in the CFP by his own choosing.
0: And the beauty of this one is it's not like LSU and Clemson, when it was a ranked team against an unranked team, and we just thought maybe Dabo could have some magic. This is number 7 versus number 8, right? I mean, these are no slouches. Now, we're going to see who deserves that ranking and who doesn't when they kick off, coming up at 7:30 p.m. Eastern time. We've got a challenge here, Mia. Do you accept the challenge?
1: Let's do it.
0: Of course you do. That's next on Game Night on ESPN Radio.
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10: So now with Max Verstappen being committed to Red Bull through 2030, Jeff, with where Red Bull is right now, what do you think is that convinced him that staying was the right move in the end?
11: That's a really good question. I mean, I was kind of hoping that he would go somewhere else and do something interesting that would kind of shake up the grid, but that's not what's happening. So, I mean, he's got to be happy about where Red Bull is going and how it's progressing this year. I think he's going with familiarity. Like, you look at Lewis Hamilton going to Ferrari. You have to kind of really fit in with the team. You have to find your feet with the team, and it takes a while to do that. So changing teams may not be the best thing for him right at the moment. He knows everybody at Red Bull. They know how he works. They also dedicate, you know, pretty much everything to him. So he's going to be the number one driver, and he's going to get all the best equipment. The car is going to be designed the way he wants it, and he may not have gotten that in another team. So, I mean, he's sitting pretty where he is. It's just a matter that Red Bull really has to step it up and give him a car that he can win another title driving.
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12: Simon Slick is Sean Campbell in conversation with Anthony Calvillo. Can you just maybe, like, from your eye, something that Davis Alexander does at such a high level that maybe us, the fans, we don't get it, we can't really appreciate what he does at a high level?
13: I think that the biggest challenge every athlete has is being consistent, and Davis has been taking that to heart. You know, we've been together now for 5 years. I think the thing that he's doing right now is he's being consistent, but he's playing consistently at this high level that you normally don't see from a younger quarterback.
14: So you've picked up the play calling duties this season. How easy is it to be on the same page with Davis when you're making these play calls?
13: Well, it all starts during the prep week, right? So when we create the game plan, the next day Davis is in here at 6 o'clock with the other quarterbacks, and we are going through the film, and we're explaining to him, listen, this is why we put this play in. This is who we're trying to attack. But once you start playing, defensive coordinators are starting to see what your strength and what your potential weaknesses is. When a defense play something that we did not anticipate, that means that they got a lot of respect for what Davis is doing to challenge him to see if he could adjust. And he does a great job of adjusting as the game goes along.
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1: LSU quarterback Sam Leavitt is a full go for tomorrow's Top 10 showdown with Ole Miss. Kickoff set for 7:30 on ABC. In the NFL, Kyler Murray will not play for the Vikings this week as he's working his way through the concussion protocol. Carson Wentz will get the nod. Cooper Rush will get his second straight start under center for the Atlanta Falcons. To the majors, Aaron Judge headed back to the IL with a right calf strain. There is a chance he could return September 27th for the Yankees' regular season finale, but manager Aaron Boone says there is no timetable for the star's return. Speaking of the Yankees, they didn't look like they needed Aaron Judge tonight. They lead the Diamondbacks 9-2 in the bottom of the ninth. The Giants and the Dodgers in the bottom of the eighth. LA in front 3-2. Three games of the WNBA tonight. A biggie for the Liberty, 93-81, handing the Lynx their third straight loss, dating before the FIBA World Cup break. The Fever beat the Tempo 103-85. The Valkyries cruise past the Portland Fire 82-66. 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Q and I went 0-3 last week. Can we bounce back this week? 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
0: 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Rocking with Mia O'Brien, I'm Q Myers. Around these parts, we like to consider ourselves winners. Well, apparently, when we look back at what we've done in the past, and when I mean the past, I mean last week, we maybe are not so much winners. But
1: we thought too much about it. We will be winners. We thought
0: Mia,
1: too much.
0: We will be winners again because that's how we roll. We just wanted to make sure everyone else had a chance. Had a chance at what? Had a chance at this.
3: It's a team, man. It's a team. One guy can't do it. It takes all of us.
22: 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Bengals at Texans.
0: All right, so Mia, before I get into this game real quick, I did want to go over the standings from week one. We were 0 for 3, and the thing is, if you haven't heard about our ESPN Radio NFL Pick'em Challenge, every show up and down the ESPN Radio dial has the same three games. We go with the point spread, and we make our decision as a team. And we have won this challenge before here on game night. Sister Sledge has the evidence at her desk, I believe. We need to win it again. Well, we didn't get off to a good start.
16: That trophy was taken off my desk the day last year went final.
0: Dang. All right.
16: There was no hesitation, no waiting for people to come and take that trophy off my desk.
0: Okay, well, we need to put it back on your desk where it belongs, where its rightful owners is us. It's like rivalries in college football, right? You get to take home the trophy. We need to take home the trophy. Here on game night, we went 0-3 last week. Rich Eisen's show, they went 0-3 last week. So there you go. Big ups to Rich.
1: Good company.
0: There you go. Freddie and Harry, the Golics, and Unsportsmanlike 1-2. And then Matt and Myron and Amber and Ian went 3-0. Amber and Ian always fall off, so that's fine. And Matt and Myron will cancel themselves out. So we're still in this bad boy. So now let's get into the first game. Run it back one more time, Garcon.
22: Bengals at Texans.
0: Thank you, kind brother. Bengals at Texans. -2.5 points are the Texans. Cincinnati comes in 1-0. Houston 0-1. Mia, how are you feeling this one?
1: Last week, I tried to get you guys to come over to my side and select the Buffalo Bills, who were a surprising 1-point favorite against the Houston Texans and their quote-unquote generational defense. And I said, you know what, Q? You know what, Sister Sledge? I'll give you this one. And we picked the Houston Texans. The floor is yours. How you guys would like to proceed from here? It's a 2.5-point line in favor of the hometown team in H-Town against Joey B and the Cincinnati Bengals. No Nico Collins for the Texans. And, yeah, I mean, this screams a field goal game anywhere it looks. And if it's a 2.5-point line in favor of the home team, that says that the folks out there where you are, Q, in the desert, are thinking the Bengals got a pretty good chance at this one.
0: Yeah, they do. And, look, I still like the Texans, but it's that hook that always gets me, Mia. So I know that you defer to me. I defer back to you. What's the gut feeling telling you in this one? We've got to win.
1: Fool me once, shame on you. Fool me twice.
0: Shame on me?
1: That's how I feel. I'm taking the Bengals. I mean, taking the Bengals personally, just because Joe Burrow has probably got that extra chip on his shoulder after we've all been speculating here on ESPN Radio if he's hurt or not.
0: Okay, let's lock it in then. I'll rock with you. Cincinnati, we're rocking with it. What's the next game?
22: Steelers at Patriots.
0: All right, now the Patriots are 5.5-point favorites. They lost to the Seahawks, it seems like a month ago, but it was just, last Wednesday when the season got started. Before the 49ers and the Rams squared off in Australia. So the Patriots, 5.5-point favorites. The Steelers, they picked up a dub. So they're 1-0, New England 0-1. But this one's at New England. I like the Steelers in this one.
1: Ooh.
0: But that's just me.
1: Back-to-back dogs? Interesting.
0: That's me. The smart money tells you to go with the Patriots.
1: So the smart money is also banking on recent history.
0: But the hook always gets me.
1: I know. That hook is salivating me.
0: Yes.
1: That's not even the right verb to use, but you get where
0: I'm
1: going with it.
0: It's all right. I know where you're going with it.
1: Drake May, 8-2 against the spread when laying at least 3 points. He's 10-3 against the spread, including the playoffs. The Patriots are 3-0 against the spread after a loss under Mike Vrabel. They also have never lost back-to-back games in Mike Vrabel's tenure, which makes a ton of sense on the hoof, but at the same time, it's pretty wild to think about.
0: Yeah, it is. It is pretty wild. Man, I don't know. They don't have A.J. Brown. I know it's at the house. I'm not 100% convinced that Pittsburgh's really good either. That's the other problem, right? Aaron Rodgers wasn't very impressive week one.
1: That defense was, though.
0: Yeah, exactly. Well, T.J. Watt.
1: Even without Joey Porter Jr.
0: Yeah, T.J. Watt's the guy, right? I mean, the dude had a pick six where he went up, got the ball, hit the ground. He ducked and rolled like he was, you know, just it was some kind of like fire drill. And then he bounced back up and ran to the house. Like, who does that? And oh, by the way, he's not a DB. He's an edge rusher. Like,
1: I don't want to look ahead too much, Q. I want to stay on the game we're on. But here's my question. Are we about to go pick three underdogs? I mean, that's a little frisky, is it not?
0: It is. It is. So are you saying that we're going to go Patriots?
1: If you want to go Steelers, we can go Steelers because I'm a team player. But at the same time, I kind of have an idea where you're leaning when it comes to that third game. But maybe you're not. So if you want to go with the Steelers, we could go with the Steelers. You tell me.
0: Let's lock in the Patriots.
1: All right. There it is.
0: Let's lock in the Patriots, but the hook always gets me. That's what concerns me. But we'll lock in New England. What's the game number three?
22: Jaguars at Broncos.
0: And you said you know where I'm going with this one because I feel very adamant that Jacksonville's going to win this game. Straight up.
1: Not only do you feel adamant, by the way, Q, but the sometimes hosts of this program, especially on the weekends, i.e. our friend Mark Zeno, i.e. our friend Adam Kaufman, they both are sounding off. Adam says Jags money line. He doesn't really like the spread. Well, too darn bad. We have to go based off of spreads here in our ESPN Radio Pick'em Challenge. And then Zeno said that the Jags teaser leg, find a friend, lock it in.
0: Okay. All right. So Jacksonville it is. Is that where we're going?
1: That appears to be.
0: I'm gonna need you to come with some strong conviction.
1: The thing is, Q, is historically speaking, I always go Oppo Taco for the team that I cover.
0: Okay.
1: That's just me, but so many people who know better than I do have suggested that the numbers and even with that hook, Jacksonville is the play here, especially when you consider the history of it all.
0: Yeah.
1: Jacksonville has covered 9 consecutive regular season games. That's the longest active streak in the NFL. They've also won those 9 games. And it's the longest streak in Jaguars history. And I want to hang on that last part for a split second longer. I see this team basically every day.
0: Right.
1: They are competent.
0: Okay.
1: This is a well-oiled machine.
0: Okay.
1: Say it with your chest. Jacksonville is a contender in the AFC. Let's pick them. Let's lock it.
0: All right,
1: but I'm here to tell you that if they lose by a field goal, they just always know more out in the desert than I do.
0: Well, there's air conditioning in the desert for a reason. I live here. I can tell you that. There's air conditioning in places that there ain't no business to be air conditioning for a reason. Vegas lets you win just enough to come back and spend what you just won. I know that for a fact. But we're locking it in. Bengals, Patriots, Jaguars. 1, 2, 3, our ESPN Radio NFL Pick'em Challenge. Javon, we're going to have to get your stamp of approval.
2: All right, so the first one, Bengals-Texans. I think the Bengals are going to win. The Texans have been a slow-starting team, it feels like, the past few years. Mm-hmm. Bengals, I think they want to prove something, like y'all mentioned, with Joe Burrow. The back injury is going to say, like, hey, I don't have no back injury. What you talking about? I think he's going to prove something big against the Texans, so it's going to be the Bengals. I'm cool with that. Steelers-Patriots, I definitely think the Patriots are going to win. The Steelers had a fluky game one win. Not just saying that as a salty Falcons fan, it was a fluky game one win. I mean, we literally handed them 2 touchdowns. Patriots, I think, are going to bounce back. Drake May, Mike Vrabel, they have something to prove. So Patriots, I'm cool with that.
1: I might take the under in that one, though, Javon. Would you, too? I just think it's going to be a slog fest.
2: Slog fest, yeah. I'm with you. It's going to be, I could see like a 13-10 type of game. It's going to be pretty ugly for
1: that. No, we don't want 13-10, though, because then they wouldn't be covering the spread.
0: Right.
2: Well, that's true, yeah. That is a good point.
1: 17-10. How does that sound?
2: 17-10. We could rock with 17-10. And then finally, Jags-Broncos. I think the Jags are going to win. I think the Broncos are due for regression the whole season. I like their defense, but just the offense scares me a little bit under Davis Webb. Bo Nix, I think, has taken a step back as well. The Jaguars are going to be a sneaky team, I think. So give me the Jags as well in this matchup.
0: So we're all good then by you. Cincinnati, New England, Jacksonville. We're going to go 3-0 this week after going 0-3. Last week, we need to make sure we have a big bounce back. And me, I just want to let you know, Malibu's Most Wanted just chimed in. He texted me and said, your picks get the Malibu seal of approval for tonight.
1: Woo! That's all we need.
2: That's definitely all we need.
0: There you go. Sister Sledge is like, don't call me for nothing. Don't call me. Don't call me late for dinner.
1: We got to call her, though, for what we're going to do next, though, Q.
0: Of course. Of course. Well, we're going to lock those in. We feel comfortable. We feel confident. We're going 3-0. Everyone else is going 0-3, and we're going to be at the top of the standings just like that, or at least close to the top of the standings is what I anticipate on our ESPN Radio NFL Pick'em Challenge. She's Mia O'Brien. I'm Q Myers. 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
5: 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I go get my Habs fix and I check in with Campbell versus Gallo. Sean and Mitch cover everything from why the team has a hard time protecting a lead to who should be playing on the first line with Nick and Cole. 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
14: The voice of the Winnipeg Jets, Dan Robertson. Everybody kind of knew that Hellebuck wanted out, but now he made sure everybody knew.
32: Yes, and it's not surprising, I don't think, to anyone, and obviously a little bit of a pressure tactic, whether or not that moves the needle for Kevin Cheveldayoff. To make it a little more pressure-packed to move him, I doubt it. He's got a pretty low heart rate in a good way. It's stunning to me, though. I can remember being in Winnipeg, going for a walk on a nice day 3 years ago at training camp, and the word came out, and it surprised everybody that both he and Shifley signed the 8-year extensions. And he talked about wanting to be a Jet for life and said all the right things. And it's major news, clearly, and everybody who follows the Jets is waiting to see what the return will be, where it comes from, and when it's going to happen. But just knowing Kevin Cheveldayoff a little bit and how he operates, he's not going to be pressured into making the wrong deal. And he's done a good job, by and large, over time, making deals for players or with players who want to get out of town, so he'll try and do the same with Hellebuck. It's pretty fascinating stuff, and we're all, you know, we're thinking Buffalo or we're thinking Carolina. You think maybe San Jose. Who knows? I think Buffalo still makes the most sense, but we'll see.
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0: Here in Las Vegas, too. I was in the second row. And I can see the pain in her face. That made the song that much better. 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
22: We're showing love to the ones that deserve it.
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0: We got to start out college football, right? Why not? College football is in action. So are we, Mia. Miami, Wake Forest. There's a connection that, well, it could go all the way to New York in the Heisman Trophy ceremony. That would be Mensa to Malachi Toney.
34: Hurricanes now a first and goal at the 2-yard line. Mensa in the shotgun, towel draped over his belt. Miami all in white. Mowry to his left shoulder, Toney wide left. Extra tight ends. Upshaw tight on the right side. High snap. Here's a pass. Caught for a touchdown. A little jump pass. And it's Tony for the touchdown. And Miami cavorts in the lights. A hat trick for Mensa. Fooled them all. And Miami with another 30-7 over Wake Forest.
33: Nothing can stop me. I'm all the way up.
1: Dang, it took till touchdown number 3 for Mensa to connect with Malachi Tony. Ah, come on now. We're just getting greedy. 104.3 WQAM on the call. Malachi Tony did exit this game, Q, with an injury. Mario Cristobal did not sound too stressed about it when he spoke with Scott Van Pelt on SportsCenter in the last hour. Mark Fletcher, though, their star running back, also exited this game. Haven't seen an update just yet on his status, and that is certainly one to monitor.
0: Yeah, there's no doubt about that, but I'll tell you what, Mensa to Tony, that's a combination that you've got to watch each and every week that Miami is on the grass, because they are electric, they are fun to watch, and like I said before, those two could easily be at the Heisman Trophy ceremony, and one of them taking the hardware home. Real quick, I actually did a show here locally in Las Vegas where the Heisman Trophy was at. The Heisman Trophy tour is going on, and it was sitting right next to me inside a car dealership that I was sitting outside of. So
1: I love that. I've seen and touched the college football playoff trophy.
0: Yeah.
1: The original version of it when it came through all the TV stations here in Florida, circa 2018. But I've never actually been that up close and personal to the Heisman. So you got me there, Q.
0: I could have taken it home with me.
1: Would it have given you access to the house or that new contest that they're doing where they have to sell the cars?
0: I don't know. I don't, you know, look, I used to sell Kirby's.
1: That's true.
0: You so if I could sell a Kirby,
1: and Travis
0: I could
1: Hunter,
0: sell
1: yeah,
0: anything.
1: Run for the money. Yeah,
0: right.
1: I like your chances.
0: There you go. You and me both. She's Mia O'Brien. I'm Q Myers. It's game night here on ESPN Radio, the all-new ESPN ad. How about 13th-ranked Texas Tech going up 22nd-ranked Houston? This one was a close one in the fourth quarter.
6: Third and goal from inside the one. Snap to Dickey. He's going to try the right side and walks into the end zone. Touchdown, Red Raiders. The fireworks go off, and the Red Raiders extend the lead with 7:36 to go.
33: Nothing can stop me. I'm all the way up.
1: Cameron Dickey, the third different player on Texas Tech's roster with a rushing touchdown to begin this season. The call courtesy of Brian Jensen from Learfield. That made it 28-20 Texas Tech. They go on to win this one 28-26. Their second straight season beginning the year 3-0. First time that has happened since 2011 to 2013.
0: Game was a lot closer than it probably should have been. Game was a lot closer than Texas Tech would like it to be, but hats off to Houston, and Texas Tech has got to figure out that defense. That defense was their calling card last year. It's not quite where it needs to be as of yet. Early in the season, though, Mia, so Joey McGuire and company have time to get it turned around. We're showing that love to the ones that deserve it here on Game Night on ESPN Radio and the all-new ESPN app. Turning our attention to the WNBA. They're back, and Breonna Stewart, it's like she never left.
7: Here's Stewart in the paint. She already in this game surpassed Sue Bird for 9th all-time career scoring in WNBA history. She pours in another bucket for the New York Liberty as a timeout is called.
33: Nothing can stop me. I'm all the way up.
1: 24 points for Breonna Stewart. 25 wins on the year for Chris DeMarco's New York Liberty side. The call courtesy of Ion. Final score, the Liberty 93, the Lynx 81. Quietly, Q, I hate to say it, but the number one team in the standings and our WNBA tiers here on game night, dating back to pre the FIBA World Cup break. They've lost 3 straight. Cheryl Reeve.
0: Nah,
1: Minnesota.
0: They're all right. They're all right.
1: Should we be a little worried about that defense?
0: No, not at all. They know where they're at. They know how their butter or their bread gets buttered. They're fine. They're just waiting to get to the postseason now to get this bad boy wrapped up. But Stewie, 6,806 career points. It's not too bad.
1: Yeah, I think at the World Cup we really just took her for granted. Like, it was a reminder of Asia Wilson is the quote-unquote best player in the world right now.
0: That's right.
1: And because of that, we almost forget that Breonna Stewart is going to one day be on a top 10 list everywhere you turn in the history books of women's basketball.
0: Absolutely. Absolutely. One of the greatest of all times. There's a list of some historically talented young ladies. Stewie's definitely on that list. Again, showing that love to the ones that deserve it here on game night on ESPN Radio and the all-new ESPN app. The Fever, the Tempo. It's another young lady that is historically good. She goes by the name Caitlin Clark.
3: on the runoff. Spins out of traffic. Eyes up. Spin along the baseline. Takes it home. Timeout Toronto. Clark's got 24.
33: Nothing can stop me. I'm all the way up.
1: That one made it 89-78 Fever as Caitlin Clark and Indiana come back to win this one on Ion 103-85. Caitlin Clark, of course, doing historical things. But how about her running mate, Q? Yep. Kelsey Mitchell, 1,034 points this season. That passes the 2024 mark set by the aforementioned Asia Wilson for the most in a single season in WNBA history.
0: I'll tell you what, man. I know the Fever didn't have the season, like, start to finish. That was just fantastic. But the way that they score, and it's the 20th game with 100-plus points, extending their record. Next closest is the Aces in 2026 with 12. The way that they score, they can run with anybody. They're in every single game. They can shoot themselves back into it. And their defense is better now than it was, say, what, midway through the season. They have a real shot at this thing. Like, I'm not ruling them out at all. And I know last year the Aces got it done. Kelsey Mitchell left the game, right? I mean, they gave the Aces all they can handle. Caitlin Clark wasn't even playing. They're going to be a tough out in the postseason. There is no doubt about that.
1: Caitlin Clark, Kelsey Mitchell, the all-time scoring duo together in a single season. And again, we've still got 8 days remaining in the 2026 regular season campaign. But Q, I'm right there with you. I would equate it to the Cincinnati Bengals with that offense. If you catch them on the right day, look out. Have fun with that.
0: Yeah, exactly. I mean, they can light it up, and they catch fire really quick. And, oh, by the way, we haven't even mentioned Aaliyah Boston, what she brings to the table. She stepped her game up. I really was impressed with Aaliyah this year. Turn our attention to Major League Baseball real quick. The Braves, the Astros. This is all about the Braves.
8: Iglesias ready. 1-2 the count on Trammell. The wind, the kick, and the pitch on the way. Swing and a miss. He struck him out on the changeup. And the Atlanta Braves are going to the postseason for the 8th time in the last 9 years. The Atlanta Braves win it 6-2. They have punched their ticket into the tournament in the 2026 postseason. Their magic number to wrap up the NL East is down to 3.
33: Nothing can stop me. I'm all the way up.
1: The final call courtesy of ESPN Radio. Matt Olson, by the way, 3-for-5, his 40th homer in this game. He's the 5th player in Braves history to record multiple 40 homer seasons alongside Hank Aaron, Eddie Matthews, Ronald Acuna Jr., and Andrew Jones. Ever heard of him, Q?
0: Oh, heard of all of those players, and they are fantastic. I love it when teams get down and start hitting magic numbers and they start counting them down. Well, we're counting them down as well. Javon's like, Q, hurry it up! Okay, SportsCenter All Night's up next on ESPN Radio.
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11: Novak Djokovic, his earliest Grand Slam loss in the last 20 years. Are we finally at that point, John, where you wonder how many majors he really has left?
12: Yeah, I'm thinking that, you know, Djokovic is coming to the end. You know, it's unfortunate what's going on right now. He seems to have, hasn't really said exactly what's going on, but it sounds like he's got some sort of illness or something that's been bothering him. This must be something relatively new. He hasn't disclosed exactly what it is, but it's very clear when you watch him play that he's been struggling out there. He's been throwing up. He's been looking like he's, you know, his stomach is bothering him. You know, he looks tired out there. It's not the Djokovic that we're used to seeing, and it's really unfortunate. I just don't want him to go out the way that he's looking right now. It's the same as when Federer lost his final match at Wimbledon. He lost his final set 6-love, and I can't even think of when Federer lost the set 6-love when he was at his best. So I don't want to see the same thing happen to Djokovic. We saw it with Nadal, the way he was injured at the end. I want to see these guys go out on top, not go out the way that some of them have already gone out. And so let's hope it's not the end, but I certainly think that based on what we've seen, that Djokovic is getting close to the end.
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17: Yes, that is right. 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Nick DeLuca here with you. So much to get to. We're in the back half of September already. College football week 3 kicking off on Friday. The NFL week 2 underway with plenty more to come in the race for the Major League Baseball postseason continues. It is that time of year. Start in Houston, where the Braves had a chance to pop some champagne, clinching a playoff spot with a win. Michael Harris had the big swing early.
18: Here's Michael Harris, the pitch. Harris skies one to left field deep. This is way back. Wade toward the Crawford boxes. It's over his head and it's gone. It's a home run the other way for Michael Harris, the second, and the Braves on top 2-0. About three rows in to the

0: right side of the Crawford boxes in left center. Home run number 26 for Michael Harris II.
1: Harris would go 3-for-5, 2 driven in, 16th game with 3-plus hits this season, tying Luis Arraez and Fernando Tatis Jr. for the Major League lead. Ronald Acuña Jr. would extend the Braves' advantage with a 2-run homer, his 11th since the start of August. And how about Matt Olson hitting 40?
0: Here's the pitch. Swing a fly ball, deep left field for Olson, back toward the Crawford boxes, and it's long gone. Off the wall behind the Crawford boxes, that's number 40 for Matt Olson. And two big insurance runs for the Braves. It's 6-2 Atlanta.
1: Olson, the fifth player in Braves franchise history to record multiple 40 home run seasons, along with Hank Aaron, Eddie Matthews, Ronald Acuña Jr., and Andrew Jones. More than enough on the scoreboard to start the party.
0: Iglesias ready. 1-2 the count on Trammell. The wind, the kick, and the pitch on the way. Swing and a miss. He struck him out on the changeup. And the Atlanta Braves are going to the postseason for the eighth time in the last 9 years. The Atlanta Braves win it 6-2. They have punched their ticket into the tournament in the 2026 postseason. Their magic number to wrap up the NL East is down to 3.
1: Yeah, 8 of 9 years for the Braves back in the postseason again, and 5 up on the Phillies in the NL East, closing in on a division title. Rangers were in the Astros' rearview mirror in the AL West, but not for long.
2: Swing and Seager hammers one to right center field. Bateman racing after it. He turns. It's off the wall. Carter scores, and Seager jogs up to second. An RBI double for Corey Seager. It's a 4 spot in the second for the Rangers, and they lead 4-0.
1: 105-3, the fan on the call. Rangers beat the Blue Jays 7-1 and move into a tie with the Astros for first in the AL West. They've won 5 of 6. Their 6th straight win against the Blue Jays. Wyatt Langford walked 3 times, couple of hits as well. Only Rangers player to reach base 5 times in a game this season. Dylan Cease struggled for the Jays as they fall to 2 games back of the White Sox for the 3rd American League wild card spot. Yankees were on top of the AL wild card standings entering Friday night. Didn't get the news they were looking for off the field on captain Aaron Judge. 3-time MVP heading back to the IL with a calf strain. Manager Aaron Boone on the severity of the Judge injury.
3: Tough to know for sure, right? It's enough to obviously go on the IL now, so obviously he'll just be treating it, and we'll see, you know, as the rest unfolds. Like, but we don't have a timeline on anything right now.
4: What did the MRI show?
3: I don't know grade-wise, but I just know that he does have a calf strain.
1: Yeah, Judge potentially could return as early as the final day. The regular season could be out for the rest of the year. Nobody really knows right now. Missed more than 3 months with a rib fracture during a frustrating injury-plagued season. Yankees manager Aaron Boone still confident they can keep things afloat without him.
3: I do. You know, look, baseball's a funny game, and you know, the one thing we do know is we're going to the dance, and which comes with it a great opportunity. And we've been built on the strength of our starting pitching all year. We're going to walk into whatever series we play with a ton of confidence, and I have a ton of confidence in the guys that we have rolling out there night in, night out. And like I said, we've played most of the year this way, and I feel like in a lot of cases, you know, especially some of our key guys over the last few weeks have really started to, especially offensively, get it going like we know they're capable of.
1: Yeah, Judge was back, but not fully back. 4-for-23, striking out 13 times with an extra base hit in 7 games since coming off the IL. ESPN's Jeff Passan on the impact this will have on the Yankees.
5: This throws everything into flux for the New York Yankees. They've been banking on Aaron Judge's return for months now in hopes that it would wake up an offense that had slumbered since that initial injury toward the end of May. And to see him not just limping out of the game, but needing to go on the injured list here, it's devastating, frankly, because they wonder now, what, if anything, are they going to get from Aaron Judge in October? The rest of the regular season, for all intents and purposes, is done. This injured list placement can be backdated to the 17th because the final game he played was the 16th, and that means he could come off conceivably in time to play the final game of the regular season. But if not, the Yankees are going to have a serious decision to make before setting their playoff roster.
1: Yeah, certainly a tough spot. Yankees were potentially in a really good position heading into the playoffs, playing well of late, getting healthier. ESPN's Tim Kirchen says this changes everything.
4: I think this changes everything. When Aaron Judge is healthy and the best player in the league, I think the Yankees would be the team to beat in the American League going into the playoffs this year. But now, if he can't come back until the final game of the season, there's no telling what he's going to be like when he gets to the postseason. I mean, since he missed 84 games, then when he came back, he went 4 for 26 with 13 strikeouts. So he has really struggled. Now he's hurt again. So to me, this really changes the fortunes of the Yankees, and he's going to have to recover very quickly here. And at this point, that seems unlikely.
1: Yeah, big injury for the Yankees. Big injury in the scope of a wide-open American League heading into the postseason. On the field, the Yankees opening a road trip in the desert. Ben Rice doing damage.
6: Ben Rice walked in a run in the first, picking up his 93rd ribby. High fly ball, deep left field. Newport back on the track, at the wall. See ya! He goes the other way. Picks up his 39th home run, and it is 6-2 Yankees.
1: Michael Kay on the call from the Yes Network. Yankees would go on to win it 9-2, 39th of the season for Rice. Yankees using a 5-run first inning to get out to the lead. Gerrit Cole, 6 innings, 2 earned with 6 strikeouts. His 9th start this season with 6 or more innings and 2 or fewer earned runs. The Diamondbacks lose their 3rd straight, 5 of 6, now 5 games back of the final NL wild card spot. SportsCenter all night here on ESPN Radio, the ESPN app, Sirius XM Channel 80. Nick DeLucchi here with you. Get you over to the NFL, where Aaron Donald is nearing a debut. Rams star coming out of retirement on August 30th. Didn't play in week 1 in Australia in the loss to the Niners. Donald thinking different story this week.
7: That's the plan. So 2 practices today, have another practice tomorrow, and then we'll see, but feeling good. I think that's the Auburn plan. We have a conversation, we figure it out, but I'm feeling really good. Feel a lot better now that I got more practice under my belt instead of 1. So, you know, I'm kind of getting in the groove of things, understanding everything a lot better out there, playing a lot more free, a lot more loose, and looking more like myself to me. So, yeah.
1: Yeah, his Monday night debut would carry a 981-day gap between games played. Rams receiver Puka Nacua missing Friday practice with a hip injury. Had 5 catches for 71 yards in week 1. Donald coming back would be a big boost for L.A., welcoming in the Giants. Rams have lost 5 straight on Monday night. Giants just 1-10 on Monday Night Football since 2019.
8: Lane Kiffin is going to be as big a villain as we've ever seen.
9: Ole Miss needs to win more and try to show their anger.
10: There's just going to be so much attention, hatred, everything on me. I said, you just get to go play. The pressure's on them.
1: You want drama? Plenty of it coming in Oxford, Mississippi on Saturday. Lane Kiffin taking his new girlfriend, LSU, into his ex's house. At Ole Miss, Kiffin bolting for Baton Rouge after last regular season ahead of the college football playoff will be the 2nd head coach in AP poll history to have a top 10 game against a team he coached the previous season, joining Pro Football Hall of Famer Paul Brown, who coached Ohio State from 1941 to 43, then was commissioned as a U.S. Navy lieutenant and faced the Buckeyes in 1944, Ohio State won that game. All the anticipation got Louisiana's governor working on extra security. ESPN's Bill Connolly says that this game is going to live up to the hype.
11: Well, I mean, it's elite versus elite when Ole Miss has the ball. I think that's, you know, by far the most exciting matchup of the college football weekend to me, which is good because all the buildup is starting to kind of be a little on the fatiguing side, I think. But the reward here should be pretty good, too. And Trinidad Chambliss, Kewan Lacy, super efficient offense against a defense that does not allow you to be efficient. You either you beat them for a big play or you don't beat them at all. And it's going to be really interesting to see how that takes shape.
1: Yeah, Ole Miss doesn't have a ton of success historically in top 10 matchups, just 1-6 in the last 60 years. Lane Kiffin, a big part of that. He's 0-3 in his career. The Rebels won win last year's CFP Game 2 under head coach Pete Golding. Says he separates the personal and professional part of his Lane Kiffin relationship.
12: I really appreciate how he treated me and my family, you know, throughout the process. So, you know, we became really good friends. There's things professionally in every profession, absolutely, right, that you don't respect, and probably the same thing that he done about me at times. But I don't hide it from him. I'll call him and tell him, you know. So there ain't no beef between us that everybody tries to make and all that. So everybody's got business decisions every January. Coaches do, players do in the business we're in, right? And they're going to do what's best for them and their family. I ain't got to agree with it, or I ain't got to disagree with it. So I ain't here to judge him. I wouldn't be standing in front of you without him.
1: Yeah, and if this reunion wasn't juicy enough, how about some injury gamesmanship from LSU? Quarterback Sam Leavitt listed as doubtful, then questionable, and then good to go in around a 48-hour window. Golding on the challenge of facing the Tiger offense.
12: Either side of the ball on offense, they've been really effective when they get in the right place versus the right looks, and they take care of the football, right? And they have at least 12 possessions. That's kind of the number normally in these systems to get to be able to win football games when you actually look at it. So we got to do a great job with our possessions of taking care of the football, ending plays with a kick. Hopefully they're PATs, all right? If not, hopefully field goals. And then defensively, the explosive pay piece that we haven't been very good with the first 2 weeks. You know, you got to eliminate explosives, which is tough, you know, versus a Kiff team, and Charlie does a great job creating some of those. So we got to eliminate explosives, and we got to tackle really well in the perimeter. You know, we got to take the football away on defense, which we haven't done on a consistent basis yet.
1: Yeah, Leavitt had 2 rushing touchdowns against Clemson in that week 1 blowout win, 3 against Louisiana Tech, making him the 3rd SEC quarterback in the last 20 years to start a season with consecutive multi-rushing touchdown games. He struggled through the air, though, 2 touchdown passes and 4 picks. Should be a ton of fun. 7:30 Eastern in Oxford on ABC. College football week 3 getting going on Friday night. First ranked matchup of the weekend in the Big 12. Number 13, Texas Tech, and number 22, Houston in Lubbock. Cougars raced out to a 10-0 lead, but it didn't last long.
13: Motion right to left is Williams. It's Castellanos. Takes it himself straight up the middle. Touchdown, Red Raiders! Touchdown Tommy is in the end zone for the score to give the Red Raiders the lead.
1: Houston would answer with a touchdown to take the lead to the locker room. Second half, Red Raider running game took over.
13: Third and goal from inside the 1. Snap to Dickey. He's going to try the right side and walks into the end zone. Touchdown, Red Raiders. The fireworks go off and the Red Raiders extend the lead with 7:36 to go.
1: Dickey, 16 carries for 65 yards in that touchdown to take the lead. Tech would add the PAT. Gave up a late touchdown inside a minute to go. Houston's Connor Wigman coming up just short at the goal line.
13: Wigman steps back. Now he rolls to his left. He's going to run for it.
1: And he
13: throws the football out. It's fumbled forward. Incomplete. They're going to say, no, it did not count.
14: Can't fumble the ball forward. That was Austin Romain who wrapped him up. He tries to reach out. The ball got away and rolled into the end zone.
13: Boy, you had to hold your breath for a second there.
1: Yeah, Brian Jensen with the call from Learfield. The much maligned Texas Tech defense getting a big-time stop at the end. 28-26, the Red Raiders to 3-0 with their first Friday home win since 1941. Wigman going 27-38 for 282 yards. Hammond 17-27 for 257 yards and a touchdown. College football Saturday. Tune in for action tomorrow as Louisville hosts SMU. Coverage beginning at 3 p.m. Eastern on ESPN Radio and the ESPN app. Should be a really good Saturday of college football. Coming up, Darian Mensah's mastery continues for Miami and some more down the stretch of the Major League season. This is SportsCenter All Night here on ESPN Radio.
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24: If you had to bet a latte, who gets moved first, Connor Hellebuck or Dylan Larkin?
25: Connor Hellebuck. And I think that's because Steve Yzerman is really entrenched. I know he's not the GM, but they don't have one yet. So my guess is he's still calling a lot of the shots. The way Dylan Larkin went about it and the way Steve Yzerman answered when he said, well, I'm in no rush to trade him. He's under obligation to the team. Whereas Hellebuck seems like there might have been this idea in the past where if they weren't going to be good, he was going to be moved on from. And I think them going out and signing Stuart Skinner when they did that early in free agency for the type of deal they did, they had an inkling something was going on. So they had already been kind of planning for it. And plus, every team needs a good goalie. And Connor Hellebuck's one of the top five goaltenders in the world. So teams are really going to be reaching hard for them. Whereas Dylan Larkin, the hard part is, Detroit sees him as a number one center, but on a championship team, he's probably a second line center. So the discrepancy between what Detroit sees him as worth versus what other teams see him worth is probably pretty vast. Like that chasm's probably pretty big compared to where everyone knows Hellebuck's a top goalie. So that might also be part of it, but I'm going to guess Hellebuck.
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1: into the transfer portal. Canes on the road taking on Wake Forest on Friday. I'd say they're getting their money's worth.
0: Hurricanes now a first and goal at the two-yard line. Benson, the shotgun, towel draped over his belt, Miami all in white. Mowry to his left shoulder, towing wide left. Extra tight ends, Upshaw tight on the right side, high snap. There's a pass, caught for a touchdown! A little jump pass, and it's Tony for the touchdown! And Miami cavorts in the lights! A hat trick for Mensa, fooled them all, and Miami with another 30-7 over Wake Forest.
1: 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Miami rolling through three quarters. Then the offense stalled a bit. Four straight three and outs to give Wake some life. The Canes defense sealing the deal.
0: 2.5 to go. Fourth quarter. Miami 33, Wake 20. Third down and 10. The ball at the Miami 22-yard line. Third and 10. They're 4 for 12 on third downs. Lopez looking for a Miami blitz. They rush three. There's a hold and no call. He throws down the middle. Intercepted. Pick. O'Connor got it. Out at the three-yard line. Miami's first takeaway of the year. And O'Connor's first interception as a Miami Hurricane.
1: 104.3 WQAM on the call. Mensah completing 30 of 34 passes for 220 yards and three touchdowns on the night. Completed his first 24 to set the ACC record for consecutive completions in a game. His 35 straight dating back to last week, breaking Mitch Trubisky's all-time record that he set back in 2016. Tune in for college football action today as Auburn hosts Florida. Coverage beginning at 6:30 Eastern on ESPN Radio and the ESPN app. Sports Center all night here on ESPN Radio, the ESPN app, Sirius XM Channel 80. Nick DeLuca here with you. Little over a week to go in the baseball regular season. Still a few races to be decided. Guardians and White Sox entered the day tied for the division lead. Cleveland hosting the A's fell into an early hole. Travis Bezzana dug him out.
2: Here's his 2-0, and that's swung on and driven high and deep center field. Way back there, home run Bezzana! The Guardians take the lead for the first time tonight on home run number 15 for Travis Bezzana.
1: WTAM 1100 on the call. Bezzana's 16th homer this month. As many as he's had in his previous 3 months combined over 81 games. Jose Ramirez adding a solo homer to get to 1,000 career runs batted in, second player in franchise history. The White Sox were in position to match with a win against the Tigers until they weren't.
3: Fly ball right field. Whoa! Jet fly! Gone! Oh, man! A moonshot to right for Riley Green. 21st of the year. Sails deep into the grandstands in right. Tigers having some fun now. An 11-8 lead in the eighth.
1: 97-1 the ticket. Tigers scoring 5 in the 8th to come back to win 11-8. Had lost 149 straight games when trailing by 6 or more runs at any point. Their last win coming in 2019. Tight race for seeding in the NL wild card as well. But in the AL Central, it's the White Sox who fall. It is the Guardians who get the win in a one-game Cleveland lead in that race. Cubs, Phillies, and Padres all separated by a game in the NL. Phils taking on the Mets and Queens. Juan Soto mashing.
4: Runners lead second and first. The pitch, swing and a drive. Well hit to right center. And there she goes. Three-run home run. Juan Soto into the Phillies bullpen in right center field. For Soto, home run number 26 on the year. The Mets are leading by a score of 6-2.
1: 880 ESPN New York, Soto homer, the big blow in that one, 6-3 Mets take it. Could the Phillies capitalize after losing? Should say, could the Cubs capitalize? Well, not really. They fall to the Reds 6-4. Jose Trevino, two-run single, the big blow in that one. Ellie De La Cruz leading the majors with 25 hits and 10 multi-hit games since September 1st. Continuing to make a big impact there as Cincinnati gets a victory and the Cubs continued their struggles down the stretch here to close out the regular season. Up next are half-hour headlines and the latest from around week two in the NFL. 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
24: Absolute mess, and it brings me incredible joy as a proud member of Lakers Nation. Joining us now, the big man, Dwight Walton. Good morning, Dwight.
32: Good morning, Simon. Good morning, Sean. Yeah. I hear the joy in your voice. And listen.
24: Let me just start with the joy.
32: I don't want to take pleasure.
24: I'll tell you why I take incredible pleasure out of this. As a proud member of Lakers Nation, because you remember the year he left Toronto and he was a free agent. And Kawhi at that point did not break any rules or regulations, but he dragged free agency to the not 11th hour, past the 11th hour. And what happened at that point? He had every intention of signing with the Clippers. And what he did was very smart and very calculated. He didn't allow the Lakers to go into free agency and spend money because the Lakers thought that they were going to get Kawhi and pay Kawhi. But Kawhi pulled a quick one with whatever his uncle's name is, and he signed with the Clippers. That's a job well done. That's smart. Go to the Clippers, you screw over the Lakers. I get that. Well done. You have every right to do that. You didn't break any rules. But now, as a Laker fan, I get to laugh at Kawhi and his uncle and everybody else.
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23: Chatting with Nick Callender, offensive lineman with the Montreal Alouettes. Nick, I think we have to give a little bit of love here to the offensive line, which you are one of the leaders on it. I know you're standing next to Lestage as well, longtime CFL veteran on that left side. It's probably one of the groups that uses all the offensive linemen more than any other team, with six and seven with extra linemen out there. Like, how much pride in the entire group do you guys have?
34: A huge amount. I think, like you said, we're using six, seven guys every game. I mean, I don't know how many teams have O linemen getting as many reps across the board as we do. Donnie Ventrelli's out. Shout out Sage, Doc Satter for, you know, playing in positions, especially Donnie in the tight end, that he's not exactly used to, but still performing at a high level. So we got to take pride in how we operate as a unit and do what we can.
23: Well, Donnie does have a touchdown. You know,
34: he
23: now that he's playing, is there a play for Donnie down the line?
34: Yeah, I don't know about a play, but I know if he finds himself into another touchdown, it'll be. I mean, he got fined pretty bad in our room for the first one, so I don't even want to think about a second touchdown.
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1: Turn to Oxford tomorrow. It is that time of year. Who's playing in October? The Braves are again 8 of the last 9 years after clinching a berth in Houston on Friday night. Our ESPN radio team, Dave Jagler, Doug Glanville, recapping it all.
14: Thank you, Nick. Well, for the 8th time in 9 years, the Atlanta Braves are going back to the postseason. They eventually punched their ticket with a 6-2 win over the Astros. And for Atlanta, 3 big 2-run homers. The difference, Michael Harris II, a 2-run shot in the 4th. Ronald Acuna, 2-run homer in the 7th. And Matt Olson, a 2-run homer in the 9th, his 40th of the year. Backing continued strong pitching from Tyler Mahle, as Mahle continues to just dazzle since his trade from the Giants.
15: Yeah, I mean, this is a game that underscores the power that the Braves have. They can hit the home run, and they got the big home runs, the quick strike, the crooked numbers, and every time the Astros try to respond, they put another two up there, and it was just a well-played game. Tyler Mahle just has been phenomenal in this trade. He just continues to put up zeros or one run in 6 innings. He's just been magnificent, and he continued it tonight. Astros just could not figure out a way to sort of capitalize and get back in and then keep punching it. So the Braves have shown a lot of resilience this year. Injuries all over the place, especially in their rotation. Their bullpen has been fantastic. And they've gotten just enough offense to be able to clinch a spot into the postseason.
14: Yeah, they're a spot in as the National League East champions, drawing ever closer. Their magic number down to 3 with the Phillies' loss to the Mets. As far as Houston, it's a quiet night for them offensively. Peter Lambert pitched fairly well, gave up 2 runs over 5 1/3, just the 1 mistake on the 2-run homer. The best chance the Astros had was in the bottom of the 8th inning. They had a run-scoring single from Isak Paredes. They had 2 on with 2 outs, trailing by 2. Jose Altuve hit a blooper down the right field line. Looked like it might fall for perhaps a game-tying double, but Ronald Acuna saved the day for Atlanta with a diving catch, and that was the last gasp for Houston in this contest.
15: Well, that was a big play, and not only to make the catch and then get the home run the next inning, that was, you know, absolutely game-changing, but that's what it takes. You know, you got to execute on the field and not give up extra outs. You hear that a lot from the managers. This time of year, you cannot give the other team extra outs or take runs off your board. And that was a huge play by Ronald Acuna Jr.
14: So as far as the Astros, their record now is an even 500, 77-77. The good news for them in their race with the Texas Rangers, they do hold the head-to-head tiebreaker, having won the season series. But clearly, the Astros are going to need some wins down the stretch. Game 2 of the series, as the Astros will send Hayden Wesneski to the mound, Grant Holmes for the Atlanta Braves. But Atlanta, they're going to the postseason. They defeat the Astros by a final of 6-2. For Doug Glanville, I'm Dave Jagler, right here on your home for every game of the postseason, Major League Baseball on ESPN Radio and the ESPN app. Let's go back to Nick DeLuca in the studio.
1: Thanks so much, Dave. Another postseason trip for Atlanta. The Braves have been one of the best in the NL all season long. A true World Series contender, especially if they can put that pitching together. The Padres hoping to be in that mix in the National League. They got the help in the standings on Friday and then pounced.
16: First pitch to France, and Ty launches it in the air, deep to left field. Hernandez is back, looking up, gonna go! Second deck, Western Middle. Ty France, number 21, a new career high, and it's a 3-run shot to bring down the house at Petco and put the Padres ahead 6-1.
1: 97-3, the fan on the call. The Padres going on to win it by a score of 8-2 over the Marlins as their climb up the standings continues, now moving into a tie with the Cubs and the Phillies for All three wild card spots, the top, the bottom, five games over Arizona on the outside looking in. Tune in for baseball action later today as the Astros and Braves continue their series presented by Progressive Insurance. Coverage beginning at 6:30 Eastern on ESPN Radio and the ESPN app.
0: And the Bills, in their debut in New Highmark Stadium, get a well-earned victory.
2: My job is the coolest thing in the world. Very fortunate that I ended up here in Buffalo and got to be the first quarterback to open this stadium.
1: Yeah, I guess the scoreboard works. First game of week two, Bills opening their new stadium with a 41-31 win over the Lions to get to 2-0. Third most points in a team's home stadium debut in the Super Bowl era. Josh Allen passed for three touchdowns, ran for two more. ESPN's Dan Orlovsky on why the Bills have the best offense in football.
3: Healthy, that'll be the best offense in football this year because it's impossible to defend if they're healthy. The tight ends change everything. I think Kincaid changes everything. Whatever you think about JSN is to Darnold, Jamar Chase is to Burrow, Puka is to Matthew Stafford, Kincaid is to Josh Allen. He's the go-to guy. I think he's big Cooper Kupp. And the tight ends are so versatile that you put them on the field and it's like, okay, we got to have people to stop the run and they're all good enough in the pass game. And then you put them on the field, they're like, we got to stop the pass game and they're all good enough in the run game. It's the best offensive line in ball. It's one of the best backs in ball. It's the quarterback that's the best player in football right now. So healthy, specifically now that they've got DJ and Palmer healthy, like healthy, this will be the best offense in football. Yeah.
1: Allen becoming the third player in NFL history with 9 total touchdowns and no turnovers through his team's first two games of a season. The other two, Patrick Mahomes in 2018 and Peyton Manning in 2013, both went on to win MVP. ESPN Radio's Myron Metcalf says LeBron is... Josh is looking like LeBron.
4: It just looked flawless. It was almost like watching LeBron out there, just physically how dominant I think he is. And yes, he has to carry the load, but if you tell me James Cook can run the ball like that, if you tell me his receivers are actually going to put him in a position to get that offense rolling, the Bills look like a really good team already. They've got 2 great wins to start the year. And I just think you got to say, okay, we can talk about the path to the Super Bowl. And I know it's early. They look the part of a team that can dominate anybody you put in front of them.
1: Yeah, so far, so good for new head coach Joe Brady. Bills have scored 77 points already this season, the fourth most in a head coach's first two career games among all coaches to debut in the Super Bowl era. Unsportsmanlike's Chris Canty says that these Brady Bills have a different feel.
6: I was impressed by the Buffalo Bills in a way that I don't think I've ever been moved by this group. I think this is something different. And for everybody that questioned whether or not they made the right call to move on from Sean McDermott, last night shows that the organization, Brandon B., the Pegula family, they were justified in making that decision because this offense has hit an absolute another gear. This is going to be the team that gatekeeps who comes out of the AFC and goes to the Super Bowl.
1: Yeah, hope you drafted Josh Allen in fantasy. His 76.5 points through 2 weeks, a record for a quarterback. Bills more worried about chasing a Lombardi. Unsportsmanlike Evan Cohen says that's all that's left.
17: This team is already clicking in a way that you feel like go win the damn Super Bowl. I know it's week two. We talk about the Bears setting all-time records for points scored. They could, too. We could have 2 teams do that this year in Chicago and Buffalo. Go win the damn Super Bowl.
1: Yeah, hard to argue with this start for the Bills. Interesting to see where it goes. Certainly a long season ahead. It was a long night for the Lions, especially on defense. They've allowed 63 first downs through 2 games this season, tied for the second most all-time. ESPN Radio's Mike Golic Jr. says they look lost.
18: It's just a Lions team that looks lost right now. And part of me wants to shoot him bail because on both sides of the football, we mentioned Kirby Joseph and Brian Branch out due to injury on defense. You're down from the beginning of the season, 3 starting offensive linemen, and you saw those issues with protection and pressure rear their ugly head early. But this is a team right now that just does not seem to have a lot of answers until that cavalry comes back. And even then, it's going to be an uphill battle in a division that right now looks winnable enough considering very few are playing defense in the NFC North outside of the Minnesota Vikings.
1: Yeah, some conversation post-game about how big an impact losing Ben Johnson and Aaron Glenn has made over the last couple of years. Lions also really banged up. That sure does not help on a short week. Johnson's Bears taking on the Vikings on Sunday. ESPN's Mina Kimes says it'll tell us a lot about the division.
5: The Bears, electric offense, bad defense, week one. Kind of the same with the NFC North. The Vikings clearly, I think, have the potential to be the most balanced team on both sides of the ball. Of course, the question is offense and Kyler Murray. I don't think he's going to play. We'll see. But this Vikings defense is like light years above the rest of the division, right? So it really affirmed, I think week one affirmed, and last night, if this offense can just be average, they actually have a shot at winning it.
1: Yeah, Vikings ruling out quarterback Kyler Murray for Sunday's game. Carson Wentz will start for Minnesota. Murray remaining in concussion protocol after exiting 11 plays into his Vikings debut. Head coach Kevin O'Connell says that he feels good about the plan heading in to week two.
7: You know, Kyler's working through it. He's doing well. Everybody sees him in meetings, on the practice field, taking reps, you know, not only with our group, but, you know, getting reps with the look team as well, which ended up being a real positive side note, just because you've got a heck of a mobile quarterback that we're going to play against on Sunday. But we feel really good about Carson's week of work, but also JJ being ready to go. He went to the stadium last year in his first game as our starter and was able to come out of that thing as the NFC Offensive Player of the Week. So the confidence level as a team and the staff in what we're doing at that position is high. And then also encouraged by where Kyler's at and where we think he'll be, as we kick off next week.
1: Yeah, 11th time the Vikings have changed starting quarterbacks during a season in Kevin O'Connell's 5 years on the job. One of the best offense-defense matchups of week two, Bengals and Texans. Bit of an injury scare for Cincinnati this week. Joe Burrow managing back tightness. ESPN's Jeremy Fowler with the latest.
8: And then Joe Burrow. So he's listed officially as questionable with his back tightness, but he perked up today, threw the ball well. Head coach Zach Taylor said he's feeling good. So all indications are that Burrow should be good to go. Not a slam dunk, listing him as questionable, but seems to be trending upward for him.
1: Yeah, Burrow should be good to go, would think, was a full participant in practice on Friday. Texans star receiver Nico Collins ruled out for that one with a hamstring injury. Falcons home opener on Sunday hosting the Panthers. Have to imagine Kevin Stefanski left the Browns after last year and said, okay, finally some stability at quarterback. 2 games into his tenure in Atlanta, and he's down to QB3. It'll be Cooper Rush again on Sunday after struggling in week one. Stefanski hoping to see everyone bounce back.
9: You know, it's the National Football League, so you're going to have some plays, you're going to have some moments, you're going to have some times that you don't play your best or you're not at your best and you bounce back. So I expect nothing less from our football team, not just one person. So there's going to be plays that you want back. Or there's going to be, you know, we're not going to be perfect on any Sunday, but understand that that's why we work. That's why I put in the time. That's why you do everything in your power to get ready to roll on Sunday.
1: Michael Penix Jr. ruled out on Friday, still not ready to play, recovering from the ACL tear. Panthers in that one, by the way, 5 straight 0-2 starts. Bryce Young 0-7 in his career in weeks 1 and 2. Been a while since the Packers won a game. They struggled down the stretch last year, losing 6 straight times, including the postseason. Longest streak since 1991 for Green Bay. On the road against a Jets team in week two that was impressive to open the season. Packers receiver Christian Watson on some of the challenges the Jets offer on the defensive side of the ball.
10: Just their physicality, especially from their secondary. You know, obviously they want to get hands on. They want to reroute and they're gonna be competitive too, whether they're given man looks and stuff. So I mean, it's going to be a competitive game. I mean, I think they're going to try to, you know, be aggressive with us. So I mean, we got to, you know, throw that right back at them and find ways to make plays and you know, take advantage of what they give us.
1: Yeah, Packers have led by 2 scores, 9-plus points in the second half and 4 of those 6 losses that we were talking about. So they know how to take the lead, just don't know how to hold it. That, you know, little Seinfeld there. Struggles for Green Bay. See if they can get back on track. Sneaky challenge, though, taking on the Jets, who look pretty good to open the season in Tennessee. Broncos trying to avoid the 0-2 start ugly in the Monday night opener in Kansas City. They host a Jags team that handled the Browns. Well, who wouldn't have? But they also beat the Broncos in Denver last year. Trevor Lawrence playing some of the best football of his career under Liam Cohen in their first year together. That is seemingly carried over into the early portion of year two. ESPN's Dan Orlovsky on why Lawrence could be a candidate for MVP.
3: So I think Trevor Lawrence is going to play his way into the MVP conversation this year. I don't know if there's a quarterback more confident. When you start making FU throws all the time, and it really is fascinating because 2 years ago he was complete opposite before Liam got there. He's totally shelled confidence-wise. I think Liam's got a little bit of like edge to him that brings that out in Trevor. Like a little bit of like, dude, you're the best player on the field. I think Trevor Lawrence walks on the field right now. He's like, I'm best player on the field, dude, and there's nothing you guys can do about it. And that's a very real thing right now in Jacksonville.
1: Lawrence with 24 passing touchdowns since week 9 of last season. That is the second most by any player in the NFL over that span, trailing only Matthew Stafford. Up next, volume up for our Friday Top Sound. 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
35: So now with Max Verstappen being committed to Red Bull through 2030, Jeff, with where Red Bull is right now, what do you think is that convinced him that staying was the right move in the end?
36: That's a really good question. I mean, I was kind of hoping that he would go somewhere else and do something interesting that would kind of shake up the grid, but that's not what's happening. So, I mean, he's got to be happy about where Red Bull is going and how it's progressing this year. I think he's going with familiarity. Like you look at Lewis Hamilton going to Ferrari. You have to kind of really fit in with the team, you have to find your feet with the team, and it takes a while to do that. So changing teams may not be the best thing for him right at the moment. He knows everybody at Red Bull, they know how he works. They also dedicate, you know, pretty much everything to him. So he's going to be the number one driver, and he's going to get all the best equipment. The car is going to be designed the way he wants it, and he may not have gotten that in another team. So, I mean, he's sitting pretty where he is. It's just a matter that Red Bull really has to step it up and give him a car that he can win another title driving.
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0: Runners lead second and first. The pitch, swing and a drive. Well hit to right center. And there she goes. Three-run home run. Juan Soto into the Phillies bullpen in right center field. For Soto, home run number 26 on the year.
33: Number four.
1: Braves on the brink of the postseason. How about an even 40 for Matt Olson on ESPN Radio?
2: Here's the pitch. Swing a fly ball deep left field for Olson. Back toward the Crawford boxes, and it's long gone. Off the wall behind the Crawford boxes. That's number 40 for Matt Olson. And two big insurance runs for the Braves at 6-2 Atlanta.
33: Number three.
1: Kicking off the weekend in college football, Houston and Texas Tech in Lubbock. Wakeman Young for six. Kevin Eschenfelder from Learfield.
2: Troopers want to go tempo. Back to pass again. Wakeman. Backside rush comes. He wants to go deep down the right sideline, and it is Amari Thomas. Did he catch it? Touchdown, Houston. Amari Thomas. What a grab.
33: Number two.
1: Back to baseball. 1K for Jose in Cleveland on WTAM.
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2: Swung at and hammered. High, deep to right. Goal. Oh, what a blast for Jose. A no doubt about it. Bomb to right. He's back, folks.
33: Number one.
1: And our top sound from the top of the eighth in Chicago. The Tigers roaring back. Thanks to Riley Green on 97.1, the ticket.
4: Fly ball right field. Whoa! Jet fly! Gone! Oh, man! A moonshot to right for Riley Green. 21st of the year. Sails deep into the grandstands in right. Tigers having some fun now. An 11-8 lead in the eighth.
1: Yeah, our top sound from the top of the AL Central. Big time battle. Guardians get a win. White Sox lose. And a one game Cleveland lead on top of that division. Get you over to the WNBA with Kelsey Mitchell making some history.
5: Toronto by one. As Debbie mentioned, they did not lead in the first half. Swing. Mitchell for the single season scoring record. She's got it.
1: Yes, she did. That call from Ion Fever going on to win 103-85 against the Tempo. Kelsey Mitchell, 33 points, 12 of 17 from the field. Now 1,034 for the season, passing Asia Wilson in 2024 for the single season record. Caitlin Clark adding 28, 14 assists, 6 boards as well. Her third straight 25-point 10-assist game, the longest streak in WNBA history. No other player in WNBA history has had three games over an entire season. The Fever win their 20th game and score 100-plus points for the 20th time this season, extending the WNBA record. Next closest were the Aces with 12 this year. Tempo lose their fifth straight, have lost 17 in their last 18 games. Liberty and Lynx, Brianna Stewart making some noise.
6: Here's Stewart in the paint. She already in this game surpassed Sue Bird for ninth all-time career scoring in WNBA history. She pours in another bucket for the New York Liberty as a timeout is called.
1: Yeah, that call from Ion as well. Stewart going with 24 points and 10 rebounds. How about another double-double? 6,806 points, passing Sue Bird for ninth most in WNBA history. Jonquel Jones, 18 points, 10 boards, her 17th double-double this season. Liberty with their 25th win of the year, 93-81 year final. Four straight season with 25 wins, had never had 25 wins in any of their first 26 seasons, but their success continues. Lynx lose their third straight, longest streak this season. The Valkyries continue to roll, 82-66 winners over the Fire. 30th win for Golden State this season to extend the franchise record. Valkyries winning their fifth straight one game behind the Lynx for the best record in the WNBA. 12th game this season, allowing under 70 points. That defense has been really difficult to deal with for the rest of the league. That's the most in the NBA, holding opponents to under 70. They are 11-1 in those games. And how about Caitlin Chen with 17 points off the bench, making a big impact, second straight, scoring 15-plus. Up next, the Braves are headed back to October, playing meaningful baseball again, and week three of college football is here. This is SportsCenter All Night here on ESPN Radio.
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10: Simon Slick is Sean Campbell in conversation with Anthony Calvillo. Can you just maybe, like, from your eye, something that Davis Alexander does at such a high level that maybe us, the fans, we don't get it. We can't really appreciate what he does at a high level.
11: I think that the biggest challenge every athlete has is being consistent. And Davis has been taking that to heart. You know, we've been together now for 5 years. I think the thing that he's doing right now is he's being consistent, but he's playing consistently at this high level that you normally don't see from a younger quarterback.
12: So you've picked up the play calling duties this season. How easy is it to be on the same page with Davis when you're making these play calls?
11: Well, it all starts during the prep week, right? So when we create the game plan, the next day Davis is in here at 6 o'clock with the other quarterbacks, and we are going through the film, and we're explaining to him, listen, this is why we put this play in. This is who we're trying to attack. But once you start playing, defensive coordinators are starting to see what your strength and what your potential weaknesses is. When a defense plays something that we did not anticipate, that means that they got a lot of respect for what Davis is doing to challenge him to see if he could adjust. And he does a great job of adjusting as the game goes along.
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22: Yes, that is right. Welcome in. If you're at the end of a long work week, getting your weekend started, this is SportsCenter All Night here on ESPN Radio, the ESPN app, SiriusXM Channel 80. 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Nick DeLuca here with you. So much to get to. We're in the back half of September already. College football week 3 kicking off on Friday. The NFL week 2 underway with plenty more to come in the race for the Major League Baseball postseason continues. It is that time of year. Start in Houston, where the Braves had a chance to pop some champagne, clinching a playoff spot with a win. Michael Harris had the big swing early.
23: Here's Michael Harris, the pitch. Harris skies one to left field deep. This is way back. Wade toward the Crawford boxes. It's over his head and it's gone. It's a home run the other way for Michael Harris, the second, and the Braves on top 2-0. About three rows in to the right side of the Crawford boxes in left center. Home run number 26 for Michael Harris, the second.
22: Harris would go 3-for-5, 2 driven in, 16th game with 3-plus hits this season, tying Luis Arraez and Fernando Tatis Jr. for the Major League lead. Ronald Acuna Jr. would extend the Braves' advantage with a 2-run homer, his 11th since the start of August. And how about Matt Olson hitting 40?
23: Here's the pitch. Swing a fly ball, deep left field for Olson, back toward the Crawford boxes, and it's long gone. Off the wall behind the Crawford boxes, that's number

0: 40 from Matt Olson, and two big insurance runs for the Braves. It's 6-2 Atlanta.
1: Olson, the fifth player in Braves franchise history to record multiple 40 home run seasons, along with Hank Aaron, Eddie Matthews, Ronald Acuna Jr., and Andrew Jones. More than enough on the scoreboard to start the party.
0: Iglesias ready. 1-2 the count on Trammell. The wind, the kick, and the pitch on the way. Swing and a miss. He struck him out on the changeup. And the Atlanta Braves are going to the postseason for the eighth time in the last 9 years. The Atlanta Braves win it 6-2. They have punched their ticket into the tournament in the 2026 postseason. Their magic number to wrap up the NL East is down to 3.
1: Yeah, 8 of 9 years for the Braves back in the postseason again, and 5 up on the Phillies in the NL East, closing in on a division title. Rangers were in the Astros' rearview mirror in the AL West, but not for long.
2: Swing and Seager hammers one to right center field. Bateman racing after it. He turns. It's off the wall. Carter scores, and Seager jogs up to second. An RBI double for Corey Seager. It's a 4 spot in the second for the Rangers, and they lead 4-0.
1: 105-3, the fan on the call. Rangers beat the Blue Jays 7-1 and move into a tie with the Astros for first in the AL West. They've won 5 of 6. Their 6th straight win against the Blue Jays. Wyatt Langford walked 3 times, couple of hits as well. Only Rangers player to reach base 5 times in a game this season. Dylan Cease struggled for the Jays as they fall to 2 games back of the White Sox for the 3rd American League wild card spot. Yankees were on top of the AL wild card standings entering Friday night. Didn't get the news they were looking for off the field on captain Aaron Judge. 3-time MVP heading back to the IL with a calf strain. Manager Aaron Boone on the severity of the Judge injury.
3: Tough to know for sure, right? It's enough to obviously go on the IL now, so obviously he'll just be treating it, and we'll see, you know, as the rest unfolds. Like, but we don't have a timeline on anything right now.
4: What did the MRI show?
3: I don't know grade-wise, but I just know that he does have a calf strain.
1: Yeah, Judge potentially could return as early as the final day. The regular season could be out for the rest of the year. Nobody really knows right now. Missed more than 3 months with a rib fracture during a frustrating injury-plagued season. Yankees manager Aaron Boone still confident they can keep things afloat without him.
3: I do. Look, baseball's a funny game, and you know, the one thing we do know is we're going to the dance, and which comes with it a great opportunity. And we've been built on the strength of our starting pitching all year. We're going to walk into whatever series we play with a ton of confidence, and I have a ton of confidence in the guys that we have rolling out there night in, night out. And like I said, we've played most of the year this way. And I feel like in a lot of cases, you know, especially some of our key guys over the last few weeks have really started to, especially offensively, get it going like we know they're capable of.
1: Yeah, Judge was back, but not fully back. 4-for-23, striking out 13 times with an extra base hit in 7 games since coming off the IL. ESPN's Jeff Passan on the impact this will have on the Yankees.
5: This throws everything into flux for the New York Yankees. They've been banking on Aaron Judge's return for months now in hopes that it would wake up an offense that had slumbered since that initial injury toward the end of May. And to see him not just limping out of the game, but needing to go on the injured list here, it's devastating, frankly, because they wonder now, what, if anything, are they going to get from Aaron Judge in October? The rest of the regular season, for all intents and purposes, is done. This injured list placement can be backdated to the 17th because the final game he played was the 16th, and that means he could come off conceivably in time to play the final game of the regular season. But if not, the Yankees are going to have a serious decision to make before setting their playoff roster.
1: Yeah, certainly a tough spot. Yankees were potentially in a really good position heading into the playoffs, playing well of late, getting healthier. ESPN's Tim Kurchin says this changes everything.
4: I think this changes everything. When Aaron Judge is healthy and the best player in the league, I think the Yankees would be the team to beat in the American League going into the playoffs this year. But now, if he can't come back until the final game of the season, there's no telling what he's going to be like when he gets to the postseason. I mean, since he missed 84 games, then when he came back, he went 4 for 26 with 13 strikeouts. So he has really struggled. Now he's hurt again. So to me, this really changes the fortunes of the Yankees, and he's going to have to recover very quickly here. And at this point, that seems unlikely.
1: Yeah, big injury for the Yankees. Big injury in the scope of a wide-open American League heading into the postseason. On the field, the Yankees opening a road trip in the desert. Ben Rice doing damage.
6: Ben Rice walked in a run in the first, picking up his 93rd ribby. High fly ball, deep left field. Newport back on the track, at the wall. See ya! He goes the other way. Picks up his 39th home run, and it is 6-2 Yankees.
1: Michael Kay on the call from the Yes Network. Yankees would go on to win it 9-2, 39th of the season for Rice. Yankees using a 5-run first inning to get out to the lead. Gerrit Cole, 6 innings, 2 earned with 6 strikeouts. His 9th start this season with 6 or more innings and 2 or fewer earned runs. The Diamondbacks lose their 3rd straight, 5 of 6. Now 5 games back of the final NL wild card spot. SportsCenter all night here on ESPN Radio, the ESPN app, SiriusXM Channel 80. Nick DeLucchi here with you. Get you over to the NFL, where Aaron Donald is nearing a debut. Rams star coming out of retirement on August 30th. Didn't play in week one in Australia in the loss to the Niners. Donald thinking different story this week.
7: That's the plan. So 2 practices today, have another practice tomorrow, and then we'll see, but feeling good. I think that's the Auburn plan. We have a conversation, we figure it out, but I'm feeling really good. Feel a lot better now that I got more practice under my belt instead of one. So, you know, I'm kind of getting in the groove of things, understanding everything a lot better, out there playing a lot more free, a lot more loose, and looking more like myself to me. So, yeah.
1: Yeah, his Monday night debut would carry a 981-day gap between games played. Rams receiver Puka Nacua missing Friday practice with a hip injury. He had 5 catches for 71 yards in week one. Donald coming back would be a big boost for L.A., welcoming in the Giants. Rams have lost 5 straight on Monday night. Giants just 1-10 on Monday Night Football since 2019.
8: Lane Kiffin is going to be as big a villain as we've ever seen.
9: Ole Miss needs to win more and try to show their anger.
10: There's just going to be so much attention, hatred, everything on me. I said, you just get to go play. The pressure's on them.
1: You want drama? Plenty of it coming in Oxford, Mississippi on Saturday. Lane Kiffin taking his new girlfriend, LSU, into his ex's house. At Ole Miss, Kiffin bolting for Baton Rouge after last regular season ahead of the college football playoff will be the second head coach in AP poll history to have a top 10 game against a team he coached the previous season, joining Pro Football Hall of Famer Paul Brown, who coached Ohio State from 1941 to 43, then was commissioned as a U.S. Navy lieutenant and faced the Buckeyes in 1944, Ohio State won that game. All the anticipation got Louisiana's governor working on extra security. ESPN's Bill Connolly says that this game is going to live up to the hype.
11: Well, I mean, it's elite versus elite when Ole Miss has the ball. I think that's, you know, by far the most exciting matchup of the college football weekend to me, which is good because all the buildup is starting to kind of be a little on the fatiguing side, I think. But the reward here should be pretty good, too. And Trinidad Chambliss, Kewan Lacy, super efficient offense against a defense that does not allow you to be efficient. You either beat them for a big play or you don't beat them at all. And it's going to be really interesting to see how that takes shape.
1: Yeah, Ole Miss doesn't have a ton of success historically in top 10 matchups, just 1-6 in the last 60 years. Lane Kiffin, a big part of that. He's 0-3 in his career. The Rebels won win last year's CFP game 2 under head coach Pete Golding. Says he separates the personal and professional part of his Lane Kiffin relationship.
12: I really appreciate how he treated me and my family, you know, throughout the process. So, you know, we became really good friends. There's things professionally in every profession, absolutely, right, that you don't respect, and probably the same thing that he done about me at times. But I don't hide it from him. I'll call him and tell him, you know. So there ain't no beef between us that everybody tries to make and all that. So everybody's got business decisions every January. Coaches do, players do in the business we're in, right? And they're going to do what's best for them and their family. I ain't got to agree with it, or I ain't got to disagree with it. So I ain't here to judge him. I wouldn't be standing in front of you without him.
1: Yeah, and if this reunion wasn't juicy enough, how about some injury gamesmanship from LSU? Quarterback Sam Leavitt listed as doubtful, then questionable, and then good to go in around a 48-hour window. Golding on the challenge of facing the Tiger offense.
12: Either side of the ball on offense, they've been really effective when they get in the right place versus the right looks, and they take care of the football, right? And they have at least 12 possessions. That's kind of the number normally in these systems to get to be able to win football games when you actually look at it. So we got to do a great job with our possessions of taking care of the football, and in plays with a kick, hopefully they're PATs, all right? If not, hopefully field goals. And then defensively, the explosive pay piece that we haven't been very good with the first 2 weeks. You know, you got to eliminate explosives, which is tough, you know, versus a Kiff team, and Charlie does a great job creating some of those. So we got to eliminate explosives, and we got to tackle really well in the perimeter. You know, we got to take the football away on defense, which we haven't done on a consistent basis yet.
1: Yeah, Leavitt had two rushing touchdowns against Clemson in that week one blowout win, three against Louisiana Tech, making him the third SEC quarterback in the last 20 years to start a season with consecutive multi-rushing touchdown games. He struggled through the air, though, two touchdown passes and four picks. Should be a ton of fun. 7:30 Eastern in Oxford on ABC. College football week three getting going on Friday night. First ranked matchup of the weekend in the Big 12. Number 13, Texas Tech, and number 22, Houston in Lubbock. Cougars raced out to a 10-0 lead, but it didn't last long.
13: Motion right to left is Williams. It's Castellanos. Takes it himself straight up the middle. Touchdown, Red Raiders! Touchdown Tommy is in the end zone for the score to give the Red Raiders the lead.
1: Houston would answer with a touchdown to take the lead to the locker room. Second half, Red Raider running game took over.
13: Third and goal from inside the one. Snap to Dickey. He's going to try the right side and walks into the end zone. Touchdown, Red Raiders. The fireworks go off and the Red Raiders extend the lead with 7:36 to go.
1: Dickey, 16 carries for 65 yards in that touchdown to take the lead. Tech would add the PAT. Gave up a late touchdown inside a minute to go. Houston's Connor Wigman coming up just short at the goal line.
13: Wigman steps back. Now he rolls to his left. He's going to run for it. And he throws the football out. It's fumbled forward. Incomplete. They're going to say, no, it did not count.
14: Can't fumble the ball forward. That was Austin Romaine who wrapped him up. He tries to reach out. The ball got away and rolled into the end zone.
13: Boy, you had to hold your breath for a second there.
1: Yeah, Brian Jensen with the call from Learfield. The much maligned Texas Tech defense getting a big-time stop at the end. 28-26, the Red Raiders to 3-0 with their first Friday home win since 1941. Wigman going 27-38 for 282 yards. Hammond 17 of 27 for 257 yards and a touchdown. Tune in for college football action today as Louisville hosts SMU. 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
22: The voice of CFL on TSN, Mr. Rod Smith. Do you have a favorite stadium?
23: Let's see. In terms of vantage point, it's really hard to top Saskatchewan. I mean, the booth is so comfortable, everything else. In terms of atmosphere, I love Montreal. I mean, it's not the greatest booth. It's an old stadium. But once you get settled in there, and I know you could speak well to this, when the fans are into it, the view facing south, looking to, in Montreal, being up on the hill at McGill, I mean, it's just, it's wonderful. I mean, and that's somewhat sentimental for me playing college football. That was the second last game I ever played was there in that stadium. Mm. Queens McGill back in, oh God, I don't want to say, years and years ago. But I love it there. I love going to Montreal. You know, I can almost picture in my mind, and I'm lucky this way, and I know you can as well, every single perch. They're all a little bit different, but it's just such a cool way to watch a football game when you can sit up there close to midfield looking. I mean, feel very lucky.
22: Yeah. You guys always get the better boost than the radio guys anyways.
23: Well, if you need a monitor, let me know.
22: Okay. Sometimes we do.
17: 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Campbell versus Gallo.
22: The voice of the Winnipeg Jets, Dan Robertson. Everybody kind of knew that Hellebuck wanted out, but now he made sure everybody knew.
24: Yes, and it's not surprising, I don't think, to anyone, and obviously a little bit of a pressure tactic, whether or not that moves the needle for Kevin Cheveldayoff to make it a little more pressure-packed to move him. I doubt it. He's got a pretty low heart rate in a good way. It's stunning to me, though. I can remember being in Winnipeg, going for a walk on a nice day 3 years ago at training camp, and the word came out, and it surprised everybody that both he and Shifley signed the 8-year extensions. And he talked about wanting to be a Jet for life and said all the right things. And it's major news, clearly. And everybody who follows the Jets is waiting to see what the return will be, where it comes from, and when it's going to happen. But just knowing Kevin Cheveldayoff a little bit and how he operates, he's not going to be pressured into making the wrong deal. And he's done a good job, by and large, over time, making deals for players or with players who want to get out of town. So he'll try and do the same with Hellebuck. It's pretty fascinating stuff. And we're all, you know, we're thinking Buffalo or we're thinking Carolina. You think maybe San Jose. Who knows? I think Buffalo still makes the most sense, but we'll see.
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1: On the road, taking on Wake Forest on Friday. I'd say they're getting their money's worth.
13: Hurricanes now a first and goal at the 2-yard line. Benson, the shotgun, towel draped over his belt, Miami all in white. Mowry to his left shoulder, Tony wide left. Extra tight ends, Upshaw tight on the right side, high snap. There's a pass, caught for a touchdown! A little jump pass, and it's Tony for the touchdown! And Miami cavorts in the lights! A hat trick for Mensah, fooled them all, and Miami with another 30-7 over Wake Forest.
1: 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Miami rolling through three quarters. Then the offense stalled a bit. Four straight three and outs to give Wake some life. The Canes defense sealing the deal.
13: 2.5 to go. Fourth quarter, Miami 33, Wake 20. Third down and 10. The ball at the Miami 22-yard line. Third and 10. They're 4 for 12 on third downs. Lopez looking for a Miami blitz. They rush three. There's a hold and no call. He throws down the middle. Intercepted.
1: Pick.
13: O'Connor got it. Head at the 3-yard line. Miami's first takeaway of the year. And O'Connor's first interception as a Miami Hurricane.
1: 104.3 WQAM on the call. Mensah completing 30 of 34 passes for 220 yards and three touchdowns on the night. Completed his first 24 to set the ACC record for consecutive completions in a game. His 35 straight dating back to last week, breaking Mitch Trubisky's all-time record that he set back in 2016. Tune in for college football action today as Auburn hosts Florida. Coverage beginning at 6:30 Eastern on ESPN Radio and the ESPN app. Sports Center all night here on ESPN Radio, the ESPN app, Sirius XM Channel 80. Nick DeLuca here with you. Little over a week to go in the baseball regular season. Still a few races to be decided. Guardians and White Sox entered the day tied for the division lead. Cleveland hosting the A's fell into an early hole. Travis Bezzana dug him out.
0: Here's his 2-0, and that's swung on and driven high and deep center field. Way back there, home run Bezzana! The Guardians take the lead for the first time tonight on home run number 15 for Travis Bezzana.
1: WTAM 1100 on the call. Bezzana's 16th homer this month. As many as he's had in his previous 3 months combined over 81 games. Jose Ramirez adding a solo homer to get to 1,000 career runs batted in, second player in franchise history. The White Sox were in position to match with a win against the Tigers until they weren't.
2: Fly ball right field. Watch it fly. Gone. Oh, man. A moonshot to right for Riley Green. 21st of the year. Sails deep into the grandstands in right. Tigers having some fun now. An 11-8 lead in the eighth.
1: 97-1 the ticket. Tigers scoring 5 in the 8th to come back to win 11-8. Had lost 149 straight games when trailing by 6 or more runs at any point. Their last win coming in 2019. Tight race for seeding in the NL wild card as well. But in the AL Central, it's the White Sox who fall. It is the Guardians who get the win in a one-game Cleveland lead in that race. Cubs, Phillies, and Padres all separated by a game in the NL. Phils taking on the Mets and Queens. Juan Soto mashing.
0: Runners lead second and first. The pitch, swing and a drive. Well hit to right center. And there she goes. Three-run home run. Juan Soto into the Phillies bullpen in right center field. For Soto, home run number 26 on the year. The Mets are leading by a score of 6-2.
1: 880 ESPN New York. Soto homer, the big blow in that one. 6-3 Mets take it. Could the Cubs capitalize? Well, not really. They fall to the Reds 6-4. Jose Trevino, two-run single, the big blow in that one. Elly De La Cruz leading the majors with 25 hits and 10 multi-hit games since September 1st, continuing to make a big impact there as Cincinnati gets a victory and the Cubs continue their struggles down the stretch here to close out the regular season. Up next are half-hour headlines and the latest from around week 2 in the NFL. 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
9: John Horn loves his tennis, and we love talking a little tennis with the U.S. Open.
10: Novak Djokovic, his earliest Grand Slam loss in the last 20 years. Are we finally at that point, John, where you wonder how many majors he really has left?
11: Yeah, I'm thinking that, you know, Djokovic is coming to the end. It's unfortunate what's going on right now. He hasn't really said exactly what's going on, but it sounds like he's got some sort of illness or something that's been bothering him. This must be something relatively new. He hasn't disclosed exactly what it is, but it's very clear when you watch him play that he's been struggling out there. He's been throwing up. He's been looking like he's, you know, his stomach is bothering him. You know, he looks tired out there. It's not the Djokovic that we're used to seeing, and it's really unfortunate. I just don't want him to go out the way that he's looking right now. It's the same as when Federer lost his final match at Wimbledon. He lost his final set 6-love, and I can't even think of when Federer lost the set 6-love when he was at his best. So I don't want to see the same thing happen to Djokovic. We saw it with Nadal, the way he was injured at the end. I want to see these guys go out on top, not go out the way that some of them have already gone out. And so let's hope it's not the end, but I certainly think that based on what we've seen, that Djokovic is getting close to the end.
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12: Milt, you're one of the greatest wide receivers this league has ever produced. So I'm just sitting there when you're watching the Alouettes go at it, and you're watching Davis Alexander go at it, and then you're watching Tyson Philpott go at it. What have you thought about his season thus far?
13: Man, as I said, he's in a zone right now. It's like when he steps on the field, He feels he's untouchable. It doesn't matter what's going on within the game, what you're trying to do to stop him, what play is being called. He feels every time he's running a route that the ball is going to come to him and he's going to make a big play, and that's been the case a lot of the times.
9: What's his best asset, Philpott?
13: To me, it's the gift and the curse. It's his toughness. And the toughness has been the reason why he hasn't been able to stay on the field that long. But that toughness also allows him to go out there and make those plays, have no fear, put himself in harm's way. Like when I see him do those receiver screens, that's something I refuse to do. They would call a receiver screen for me and I would give it to somebody else because I wasn't that tough, let's be honest. But he has that element. He has that trait. I don't know if that comes from his father who played running back. He had to be tough, but that toughness is something special.
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6: that time of year. Who's playing in October? The Braves are again 8 of the last 9 years after clinching a berth in Houston on Friday night. Our ESPN radio team, Dave Jagler, Doug Glanville, recapping it all.
15: Thank you, Nick. Well, for the 8th time in 9 years, the Atlanta Braves are going back to the postseason. They eventually punched their ticket with a 6-2 win over the Astros. And for Atlanta, 3 big 2-run homers. The difference, Michael Harris II, a 2-run shot in the 4th. Ronald Acuna, a 2-run homer in the 7th. And Matt Olson, a 2-run homer in the 9th, his 40th of the year. Backing continued strong pitching from Tyler Mahle, as Mahle continues to just dazzle since his trade from the Giants.
16: Yeah, I mean, this is a game that underscores the power that the Braves have. They can hit the home run, and they got the big home runs, the quick strike, the crooked numbers, and every time the Astros try to respond, they put another two up there, and it was just a well-played game. Tyler Mahle just has been phenomenal in this trade. He just continues to put up zeros or one run in 6 innings. He's just been magnificent, and he continued it tonight. Astros just could not figure out a way to sort of capitalize and get back in and then keep punching it. So the Braves have shown a lot of resilience this year. Injuries all over the place, especially in their rotation. Their bullpen has been fantastic. And they've gotten just enough offense to be able to clinch a spot into the postseason.
15: Yeah, they're a spot in the National League East champions, drawing ever closer. Their magic number down to 3 with the Phillies' loss to the Mets. As far as Houston, it's a quiet night for them offensively. Peter Lambert pitched fairly well, gave up 2 runs over 5 1/3, just the 1 mistake on the 2-run homer. The best chance the Astros had was in the bottom of the 8th inning. They had a run-scoring single from Isak Paredes. They had 2 on with 2 outs, trailing by 2. Jose Altuve hit a blooper down the right field line. Looked like it might fall for perhaps a game-tying double, but Ronald Acuna saved the day for Atlanta with a diving catch, and that was the last gasp for Houston in this contest.
16: Well, that was a big play, and not only to make the catch and then get the home run the next inning, that was, you know, absolutely game-changing, but that's what it takes. You know, you got to execute on the field and not give up extra outs. You hear that a lot from the managers. This time of year, you cannot give the other team extra outs or take runs off your board. And that was a huge play by Ronald Acuna Jr.
15: So as far as the Astros, their record now is an even 500, 77-77. The good news for them in their race with the Texas Rangers, they do hold the head-to-head tiebreaker, having won the season series. But clearly, the Astros are going to need some wins down the stretch. Game 2 of the series, as the Astros will send Hayden Wesneski to the mound, Grant Holmes for the Atlanta Braves. But Atlanta, they're going to the postseason. They defeat the Astros by a final of 6-2. For Doug Glanville, I'm Dave Jagler, right here on your home for every game of the postseason, Major League Baseball on ESPN Radio and the ESPN app. Let's go back to Nick DeLuca in the studio.
6: Thanks so much, Dave. Another postseason trip for Atlanta. The Braves have been one of the best in the NL all season long, a true World Series contender, especially if they can put that pitching together. The Padres hoping to be in that mix in the National League. They got the help in the standings on Friday and then pounced.
17: First pitch to France, and Ty launches it in the air, deep to left field. Hernandez is back, looking up, gonna go! Second deck, Western Middle. Ty France, number 21, a new career high. And it's a 3-run shot to bring down the house at Petco and put the Padres ahead 6-1.
6: 97-3, the fan on the call. The Padres going on to win it by a score of 8-2 over the Marlins as their climb up the standings continues, now moving into a tie with the Cubs and the Phillies for all 3 wild card spots, the top, the bottom, 5 games over Arizona on the outside looking in. Tune in for baseball action later today as the Astros and Braves continue their series presented by Progressive Insurance. 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
18: And the Bills, in their debut in New Highmark Stadium, get a well-earned victory.
19: My job is the coolest thing in the world. Very fortunate that I ended up here in Buffalo and got to be the first quarterback to open this stadium.
6: Yeah, I guess the scoreboard works. First game of week 2, Bills opening their new stadium with a 41-31 win over the Lions to get to 2-0. Third most points in a team's home stadium debut in the Super Bowl era. Josh Allen passed for 3 touchdowns, ran for 2 more. ESPN's Dan Orlovsky on why the Bills have the best offense in football.
20: healthy, that'll be the best offense in football this year. Because it's impossible to defend if they're healthy. The tight ends change everything. I think Kincaid changes everything. Whatever you think about JSN is to Darnold, Jamar Chase is to Burrow, Puka is to Matthew Stafford, Kincaid is to Josh Allen. He's the go-to guy. I think he's big Cooper Kupp. And the tight ends are so versatile that you put them on the field and it's like, okay, we got to have people to stop the run. And they're all good enough in the pass game. And then you put them on the field, they're like, we got to stop the pass game, and they're all good enough in the run game. It's the best offensive line in ball. It's one of the best backs in ball. It's the quarterback that's the best player in football right now. So healthy, specifically now that they've got DJ and Palmer healthy, like healthy, this will be the best offense in football. Yeah.
6: Allen becoming the third player in NFL history with 9 total touchdowns and no turnovers through his team's first 2 games of a season. The other 2, Patrick Mahomes in 2018 and Peyton Manning in 2013, both went on to win MVP. ESPN Radio's Myron Metcalf says Josh is looking like LeBron.
21: It just looked flawless. It was almost like watching LeBron out there, just physically how dominant I think he is. And yes, he has to carry the load, but if you tell me James Cook can run the ball like that, if you tell me his receivers are actually going to put him in a position to get that offense rolling, the Bills look like a really good team already. They've got 2 great wins to start the year. And I just think you got to say, okay, we can talk about the path to the Super Bowl. And I know it's early. They look the part of a team that can dominate anybody you put in front of them.
6: Yeah, so far, so good for new head coach Joe Brady. Bills have scored 77 points already this season, the 4th most in a head coach's first 2 career games among all coaches to debut in the Super Bowl era. Unsportsmanlike's Chris Canty says that these Brady Bills have a different feel.
22: I was impressed by the Buffalo Bills in a way that I don't think I've ever been moved by this group. I think this is something different. And for everybody that questioned whether or not they made the right call to move on from Sean McDermott, last night shows that the organization, Brandon B., the Pegula family, they were justified in making that decision because this offense has hit an absolute another gear. This is going to be the team that gatekeeps who comes out of the AFC and goes to the Super Bowl.
6: Yeah, hope you drafted Josh Allen in fantasy. His 76.5 points through 2 weeks, a record for a quarterback. Bills more worried about chasing a Lombardi. Unsportsmanlike's Evan Cohen says that's all that's left.
23: This team is already clicking in a way that you feel like go win the damn Super Bowl. I know it's week 2. We talk about the Bears setting all-time records for points scored. They could too. We could have 2 teams do that this year in Chicago and Buffalo. Go win the damn Super Bowl.
6: Yeah, hard to argue with this start for the Bills. Interesting to see where it goes. Certainly a long season ahead. It was a long night for the Lions, especially on defense. They've allowed 63 first downs through 2 games this season, tied for the 2nd most all-time. ESPN Radio's Mike Golic Jr. says they look lost.
24: It's just a Lions team that looks lost right now. And part of me wants to shoot and bail because on both sides of the football, we mentioned Kirby Joseph and Brian Branch out due to injury on defense. You're down from the beginning of the season, 3 starting offensive linemen, and you saw those issues with protection and pressure rear their ugly head early. But this is a team right now that just does not seem to have a lot of answers until that cavalry comes back. And even then, it's going to be an uphill battle in a division that right now looks winnable enough considering very few you were playing defense in the NFC North outside of the Minnesota Vikings.
6: Yeah, some conversation post-game about how big an impact losing Ben Johnson and Aaron Glenn has made over the last couple of years. Lions also really banged up. That sure does not help on a short week. Johnson's Bears taking on the Vikings on Sunday. ESPN's Mina Kimes says it'll tell us a lot about the division.
25: The Bears, electric offense, bad defense week 1, kind of the same in the NFC North. The Vikings clearly, I think, have the potential to be the most balanced team on both sides of the ball. Of course, the question is offense and Kyler Murray. I don't think he's going to play. We'll see. But this Vikings defense is like light years above the rest of the division, right? So it really affirmed, I think week 1 affirmed, and last night, if this offense can just be average, they actually have a shot at winning it.
6: Yeah, Vikings ruling out quarterback Kyler Murray for Sunday's game. Carson Wentz will start for Minnesota. Murray remaining in concussion protocol after exiting 11 plays into his Vikings debut. Head coach Kevin O'Connell says that he feels good about the plan heading in to week 2.
1: You know, Kyler's working through it. He's doing well. Everybody sees him in meetings, on the practice field, taking reps, you know, not only with our group, but, you know, getting reps with the look team as well, which ended up being a real, you know, a real positive side note, just because you've got a heck of a mobile quarterback that we're going to play against on Sunday. But we feel really good about Carson's week of work, but also JJ being ready to go. He went to the stadium last year in his first game as our starter and was able to come out of that thing as the NFC Offensive Player of the Week. So the confidence level as a team and staff in what we're doing at that position is high. And then also encouraged by where Kyler's at and where we think he'll be, you know, as we kick off next week.
6: Yeah, 11th time the Vikings have changed starting quarterbacks during a season in Kevin O'Connell's 5 years on the job. One of the best offense-defense matchups of week two, Bengals and Texans. Bit of an injury scare for Cincinnati this week. Joe Burrow managing back tightness. ESPN's Jeremy Fowler with the latest.
2: And then Joe Burrow. So he's listed officially as questionable with his back tightness, but he perked up today, threw the ball well. Head coach Zach Taylor said he's feeling good. So all indications are that Burrow should be good to go. Not a slam dunk, listing him as questionable, but seems to be trending upward for him.
6: Yeah, Burrow should be good to go, would think, was a full participant in practice on Friday. Texans star receiver Nico Collins ruled out for that one with a hamstring injury. Falcons home opener on Sunday hosting the Panthers. Have to imagine Kevin Stefanski left the Browns after last year and said, okay, finally some stability at quarterback. 2 games into his tenure in Atlanta, and he's down to QB3. It'll be Cooper Rush again on Sunday after struggling in week one. Stefanski hoping to see everyone bounce back.
3: You know, it's the National Football League, so you're going to have some plays, you're going to have some moments, you're going to have some times that you don't play your best or you're not at your best, and you bounce back. So I expect nothing less from our football team, not just one person. So there's going to be plays that you want back. Or there's going to be, you know, we're not going to be perfect on any Sunday, but understand that that's why we work. That's why I put in the time. That's why you do everything in your power to get ready to roll on Sunday.
6: Michael Penix Jr. ruled out on Friday, still not ready to play, recovering from the ACL tear. Panthers in that one, by the way, 5 straight 0-2 starts. Bryce Young 0-7 in his career in weeks 1 and 2. Been a while since the Packers won a game. They struggled down the stretch last year, losing 6 straight times, including the postseason. Longest streak since 1991 for Green Bay. On the road against a Jets team in week two that was impressive to open the season. Packers receiver Christian Watson on some of the challenges the Jets offer on the defensive side of the ball.
4: Just their physicality, you know, especially from their secondary. You know, obviously they want to get hands on. They want to reroute and you know, kind of just obviously they're gonna be competitive too, whether they're given man looks and stuff. So I mean, it's going to be a competitive game. I mean, I think they're going to try to, you know, be aggressive with us. So I mean, we got to, you know, throw that right back at them and find ways to make plays and you know, take advantage of what they give us.
6: Yeah, Packers have led by 2 scores, 9-plus points in the second half and 4 of those 6 losses that we were talking about. So they know how to take the lead, just don't know how to hold it. That, you know, little Seinfeld there. Struggles for Green Bay, see if they can get back on track. Sneaky challenge, though, taking on the Jets, who look pretty good to open the season in Tennessee. Broncos trying to avoid the 0-2 start ugly in the Monday night opener in Kansas City. They host a Jags team that handled the Browns. Well, who wouldn't have? But they also beat the Broncos in Denver last year. Trevor Lawrence playing some of the best football of his career under Liam Cohen. In their first year together, that is seemingly carried over into the early portion of year two. ESPN's Dan Orlovsky on why Lawrence could be a candidate for MVP.
5: So I think Trevor Lawrence is going to play his way into the MVP conversation this year. I don't know if there's a quarterback more confident. When you start making FU throws all the time, and it really is fascinating because 2 years ago he was complete opposite before Liam got there. He's totally shelled confidence-wise. I think Liam's got a little bit of like edge to him that brings that out in Trevor. Like a little bit of like, dude, you're the best player on the field. I think Trevor Lawrence walks on the field right now. He's like, I'm best player on the field, dude, and there's nothing you guys can do about it. And that's a very real thing right now in Jacksonville.
6: Lawrence with 24 passing touchdowns since week 9 of last season. That is the second most by any player in the NFL over that span, trailing only Matthew Stafford. Up next, volume up for our Friday Top Sound. 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
27: Absolute mess, and it brings me incredible joy as a proud member of Lakers Nation. Joining us now, the big man, Dwight Walton. Good morning, Dwight.
28: Good morning, Simon. Good morning, Sean. Yeah. I hear the joy in your voice. And listen.
27: Well, let me just start. The joy.
28: I don't want to take pleasure.
27: I take pleasure. I'll tell you why I take incredible pleasure out of this. As a proud member of Lakers Nation. Because you remember the year he left Toronto and he was a free agent. And Kawhi at that point did not break any rules or regulations. But he dragged free agency to the not 11th hour, past the 11th hour. And what happened at that point? He had every intention of signing with the Clippers. And what he did was very smart and very calculated. He didn't allow the Lakers to go into free agency and spend money because the Lakers thought that they were going to get Kawhi and pay Kawhi. But Kawhi pulled a quick one with whatever his uncle's name is, and he signed with the Clippers. That's a job well done. That's smart. Go to the Clippers, you screw over the Lakers. I get that. Well done. You have every right to do that. You didn't break any rules. But now, as a Laker fan, I get to laugh at Kawhi and his uncle and everybody else.
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6: 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Juan Soto getting the homers in while he can on 880 ESPN New York.
29: Runners lead second and first. The pitch, swing and a drive. Well hit to right center. And there she goes. Three-run home run. Juan Soto into the Phillies bullpen in right center field. For Soto, home run number 26 on the year.
8: Number four.
6: Braves on the brink of the postseason. How about an even 40 for Matt Olson on ESPN Radio?
29: Here's the pitch. Swing a fly ball deep left field for Olson. Back toward the Crawford boxes, and it's long gone. Off the wall behind the Crawford boxes. That's number 40 for Matt Olson. And two big insurance runs for the Braves. It's 6-2 Atlanta.
8: Number three.
6: Kicking off the weekend in college football, Houston and Texas Tech in Lubbock. Wigman, Young for six. Kevin Eschenfelder from Learfield.
29: Cougars want to go tempo. Back to pass again, Wigman. Backside rush comes. He wants to go deep down the right sideline, and it is Amari Thomas. Did he catch it? Yeah! Touchdown, Houston! Amari Thomas, what a grab!
8: Number two.
6: Back to baseball, 1K for Jose in Cleveland on WTAM.
29: The 0-1 pitch. Swung out and hammered! High! Deep to right! Gone!
6: And our top sound from the top of the eighth in Chicago, the Tigers roaring back. Thanks to Riley Green on 97.1, The Ticket.
0: Fly ball right field. Watch it fly. Gone. Oh, man. A moonshot to right for Riley Green. 21st of the year. Sails deep into the grandstands in right. Tigers having some fun now. An 11-8 lead in the eighth.
6: Our top sound from the top of the AL Central. Big time battle. Guardians get a win. White Sox lose. And a one game Cleveland lead on top of that division. Get you over to the WNBA with Kelsey Mitchell making some history.
10: Toronto by one. As Kevin mentioned, they did not lead in the first half. Swing.
6: Yes, she did. That call from Ion Fever going on to win 103-85 against the Tempo. Kelsey Mitchell, 33 points, 12 of 17 from the field. Now 1,034 for the season, passing Asia Wilson in 2024 for the single season record. Caitlin Clark adding 28, 14 assists, 6 boards as well. Her third straight 25-point 10-assist game, the longest streak in WNBA history. No other player in WNBA history has had three games over an entire season. The Fever win their 20th game and score 100-plus points for the 20th time this season, extending the WNBA record. Next closest were the Aces with 12 this year. Tempo lose their fifth straight, have lost 17 in their last 18 games. Liberty and Lynx, Brianna Stewart making some noise.
13: Here's Stewart in the paint. She already in this game surpassed Sue Bird for ninth all-time career scoring in WNBA history. She pours in another bucket for the New York Liberty as a timeout is called.
6: Yeah, that call from Ion as well. Stewart going with 24 points and 10 rebounds. How about another double-double? 6,806 points, passing Sue Bird for ninth most in WNBA history. Jonquel Jones, 18 points, 10 boards, her 17th double-double this season. Liberty with their 25th win of the year, 93-81 year final. Four straight season with 25 wins, had never had 25 wins in any of their first 26 seasons, but their success continues. Lynx lose their third straight, longest streak this season. The Valkyries continue to roll, 82-66 winners over the Fire. 30th win for Golden State this season to extend the franchise record. Valkyries winning their fifth straight, one game behind the Lynx for the best record in the WNBA. 12th game this season, allowing under 70 points. That defense has been really difficult to deal with for the rest of the league. That's the most in the NBA, holding opponents to under 70. They are 11-1 in those games. And how about Caitlin Chen with 17 points off the bench, making a big impact, second straight, scoring 15-plus. That's a wrap for us here on SportsCenter All Night. Thanks so much for hanging out with us. Up next, the best of ESPN Radio.
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8: Chatting with Tyrese Beverett, linebacker with the Montreal Alouettes. When it comes to Jason Moss, how involved as a team leader is he to make sure that everybody's on one page? It feels that way.
9: Definitely, man. He's involved everywhere throughout the team. He treats us all like one. Like I said, we know he's an offensive type of coach, but lately he's been spending a lot more time with the defense. He knows our plays. He knows the in and outs of the defense. We definitely have a major respect for Coach Moss here, and it's without him even demanding anything, man. It's just natural.
8: You happy he got that extension?
9: For sure, man. He deserves it. He deserves it. What he has built here in the last few years, he's definitely the guy for the job.
8: And on the other side of the field, everybody speaks about how at practice, you know, or at games, Davis Alexander loves to talk, loves to chirp, loves to give it to the opposition. And everybody says he does that at practice. You like that he talks a lot?
9: Yeah, I love it, actually, honestly, because that's what I did throughout my career. And for him to just be that confident in himself, you know, the preparation he put in, the work he put in when nobody's watching, and for him to come out and just have the success he's been having, I think he deserves the right to talk, you know?
8: Well, Tyrese, you know this. When you talk a lot, it's a lot easier when you win more games than you lose, too, right?
9: Yeah, but, you know, you can't change yourself. When you lose, you got to be the same person as when you win.
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10: Why are you saying the Bills destroyed the Lions? It was only a 10-point game. No, they destroyed the Lions. They were up 27-7 in this game early on, and it was just coasting after that. Josh Allen, 5 total touchdowns, 9 through 2 games played this year. Good morning, Smallsy. Good morning, CeCe.
11: Yeah, they were coasting, but then they felt like they had to pick it back up at the end, and they absolutely did. They turned the gas back on. I was impressed by the Buffalo Bills in a way that I don't think I've ever been moved by this group.
12: Oh.
11: Yeah, I think this is something different. And for everybody that questioned whether or not they made the right call to move on from Sean McDermott, yours truly included.
12: Yep.
11: Last night shows that the organization, Brandon B., the Pegula family, they were justified in making that decision because this offense has hit an absolute another gear. And I thought it was the DJ Moore effect until DJ Moore got hurt, and they still kept scoring touchdowns. This group is solid. There are no holes in terms of what they do. They were able to run the football. They were able to assert themselves at the point of attack at the line of scrimmage. They kept Josh Allen clean by and large. And then that passing game is explosive in a way that we haven't seen since Josh has been the starting quarterback. I think this is going to be the team or one of the teams that gatekeeps who comes out of the AFC and goes to the Super Bowl.
12: The road could run through the new stadium?
11: Through Highmark Stadium, it could.
12: And what a christening for that new stadium last night. From start to finish, it was celebratory, and from start to finish, the Buffalo Bills controlled this game. And I'm with you, CeCe. I didn't know if Joe Brady was going to be the right hire for this team. I wanted to pick the Bills.

0: to come go to the Super Bowl, to come out of the AFC, but I just couldn't do that with a first-year head coach in Joe Brady. I didn't know what to expect from him. I also didn't know if he was going to be the right call because he had been in the building. You're not totally changing the culture with this hire because obviously Josh Allen and Joe Brady have an amazing relationship. But clearly, this group has rallied around him. Clearly, they buy what he is selling. 77 points, fourth most scored by a team in the first two games as a head coach. He's been awesome. They've been awesome. And they do look like they're going to have something to say about who represents the AFC in the Super Bowl.
1: Yeah, I was completely sold that Joe Brady was the right guy. I said it at the time, and mainly because I had proof of concept that he got the best out of Josh Allen. Because Josh Allen, I mean, let's be honest, when we started our show now 4 years ago, there was no quarterback that both CeCe and I were more critical of as a compliment than Josh Allen, because it's like, hey, you're so good. Stop giving the ball to the other team so much. And what happened? And I don't want to rag on Sean McDermott or Ken Dorsey, the head coach and offensive coordinator today, because it's not about them. But it was Joe Brady that was promoted to be the OC, and he basically made for a little bit Josh Allen a complimentary piece to the rest of their team. And Josh Allen won the MVP as a result of that. Well, now, yeah, he had one interception call back yesterday because of a penalty, but now it seems like he's got that reckless nature out of his system, and he just knows what to do at all times. Their play design is tremendous, multiple times getting Dalton Kincaid open in big spots, and then the play to Joshua Palmer, where it's a 43-yard touchdown, and he had a big play in the previous game against Houston. There was nobody near him, and I will get to the Lions part of it, but it just feels, CeCe, to your point, that this team is already clicking in a way that you feel like, go win the damn Super Bowl. I know it's week two, but go. We talk about the Bears setting all-time records for points scored. They could, too. We could have two teams do that this year in Chicago and Buffalo. Go win the damn Super Bowl.
2: Yeah, I mean, he's the most talented quarterback in the NFL. Nobody has more talent than Josh Allen. Maybe Caleb Williams is right there in terms of talent, but they're 1A and 1B. I mean, Josh is much more of a finished product. What we saw last night is the best version of Josh Allen. Now, the pick in the red zone bothers me. The defensive hold was not on the intended receiver that was being targeted. He had the sack fumble early on in the game, not his fault, but that is ball security. And just so happens that his guys were able to come up with it. Those are two plays that, if they go the other way, could change the complexion of the game.
1: Yes.
2: But 9 touchdowns, no turnovers through the first two games. Yep. There's only been 2 other quarterbacks to do that. Their names are Patrick Mahomes and Peyton Manning. Both of them won MVPs in that season. Peyton Manning got to the Super Bowl, ends up losing to the Seattle Seahawks. But, I mean, this group, based on what they were able to do last night, based on the balance that they showed, Joe Brady having that level of discipline, 38 called passes, 31 called runs, that was a good blend, a good balance. I felt really good about what the Buffalo Bills are trying to do and how their offense is driving the bus. The one thing that I don't want to be understated when we have the conversations around the Bills, because it's easy to fall in love with Josh Allen and Joe yeah. Brady, is what the defense is doing. Because those guys are getting after it. Greg Rousseau, Bradley Chubb, they showed up early. And I'll continue to say this. Even without Ed Oliver, that defensive front controlled the Lions in terms of being able to keep them, at least early on, from being able to make it a game. And Deion Walker, the second-year defensive tackle, 6'7", 330 pounds, he is putting together a hell of a season through the first two games. I mean,
1: monster.
2: The sack at the end on C.J. Stroud against the Texans yeah. last night, he had a huge batted pass on a third down against his team off the field right when the Detroit Lions had the ball down 10 trying to drive to cut it to a one-possession game. That was a huge play. And he was being double-teamed. Best thing you can do as a defensive lineman, if you're not going to get to the quarterback, get your hands up. He did that. This defensive front is impacting the game in a way that I haven't seen a Buffalo Bills front impact the game since Josh Allen has been the starting quarterback. That group, even though Jared Goff had some really good numbers, the numbers that he was able to put together don't tell the story of the job that the defense of the Buffalo Bills did last night.
0: So the defense is stronger than it's ever been during Josh Allen's tenure.
2: Yeah.
0: He now has weapons that we say could be a real threat. The offense is clicking, and we're saying that he has the right coach, and he's playing at an MVP level. What can we look at with this team and say that's going to be the reason why they don't get it done yet again? Because I don't see the glaring weakness. And I know it's early. It's only 2 weeks. but they do look different and more locked in early on in a way that they haven't been in Josh Allen's tenure.
1: Yeah, there's one. His name is Patrick Mahomes. It's always the one. Like that's the kryptonite.
0: It's the same thing.
1: Well, when you're saying blindly, like what's the thing that stands in your way right now? They had weird injuries last night. Ed Oliver got hurt pregame, right? DJ Moore got hurt during the game. Keon Coleman, who's now once again a player for them, which kudos to Joe Brady.
2: Man, he looked great last night.
1: And kudos to Joe Brady. He's like, you know what? The guy's on my team. I'm just going to do a restart with the guy. Like, forget what's happened in the past. You've been a disaster. We've been a disaster with you. You've said weird things. We probably haven't put you in the best position to succeed. Let's just restart as if you never have played here before. And this Deion Walker guy, who was mentioned a lot on the broadcast, you know, he reminds me a little bit of an interior, like a guy who could play interior and exterior defensive line on a really good Super Bowl team. I can't remember his name. He was like 6'8", 6'7", 330. What the heck was his name? On the Giants, what was his name? Oh, you! He's kind of you, isn't he? Isn't this what you did?
2: Yeah, he looks better than me, man. The guy's playing. He's playing his ass off. He looks really good.
1: Are you saying you didn't play your ass off?
2: I'm just saying, listen.
1: Well, we know the year after the Super Bowl, you didn't.
2: Every time you watch that Bills defensive unit on the field, he flashes. Every single time.
1: I understand, but we focus on the edge rushers, and he's the inside guy helping the edge rushers last night.
2: Yeah.
1: So, which was your job, except, not again, you, the year after the Super Bowl, you took off.
2: Yeah, I mean, there are a couple of sacks that the edge guys got for the Bills that Deion Walker walked them into because he beat his man so quickly. Like, that's how good he is. So, I mean, I don't know if this is sustainable. We'll see. The interior for the Detroit Lions offensive line was decimated. The back end of the Detroit Lions defense was decimated. Dan Campbell was playing with a short deck right there. I'm not going to look at this as, you know, the end all be all in terms of judging what the Buffalo Bills are going to be just because the Lions were shorthanded on a short week. We got to remember, the Lions played in an overtime game on Sunday, right? That defense played 86 snaps against the New Orleans Saints. And then to come back and have to play another 70 snaps last night because your offense couldn't get it going early and sustain drives against that Bills defense, that made the game tilt in a way that I don't think even Dan Campbell expected. So, again, not taking anything away from the Buffalo Bills. I'm just providing some context as to why the Detroit Lions struggled. They're going to have some issues that they got to get fixed, and maybe they're going to have to call the Cavalry in order to get those things rectified. But the Buffalo Bills took full advantage of an opponent that was shorthanded, and they did not relent from the start to the finish.
1: I will disagree in this regard, slightly. I will disagree in this regard that if we were going to do this like a college football voting system, a ranking system, and we blindly before the season were going to say, what if I told you that the Buffalo Bills put up a total of 77 points over the first 2 weeks against the Houston Texans and a Dan Campbell-led Detroit Lions team? And I understand Dan Campbell was an offensive guy, but mindset is defend, right? That's a hell of a resume through 2 weeks that the Buffalo Bills, we have every right to sit here and say, brand new stadium, Smalls described in essence the vibes around the team, which is important because they probably got a little tight with Sean McDermott at the end. Mm-hmm. She's giving you the proper context in terms of this team feels like they're in it, they're fun, they're, the new stadium, like that kind of stuff matters. CeCe's giving you all the X's and O's stuff on it. And I'm telling you, the resume, just the flat-out resume, is unbelievable through 2 weeks. This is a Super Bowl or bust team. The problem is there's no bust part. They did the bust last year, so maybe I shouldn't say it that way. The bust is meaning firing McDermott. But, like, there's no reason to think, after watching this team through two games, yes, they've given up 31 in each of the first two, that they cannot make it to the Super Bowl.
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17: That's a really good question. I mean, I was kind of hoping that he would go somewhere else and do something interesting that would kind of shake up the grid, but that's not what's happening. So, I mean, he's got to be happy about where Red Bull is going and how it's progressing this year. I think he's going with familiarity. Like you look at Lewis Hamilton going to Ferrari. You have to kind of really fit in with the team, you have to find your feet with the team, and it takes a while to do that. So changing teams may not be the best thing for him right at the moment. He knows everybody at Red Bull. They know how he works. They also dedicate, you know, pretty much everything to him. So he's going to be the number one driver, and he's going to get all the best equipment. The car is going to be designed the way he wants it, and he may not have gotten that in another team. So, I mean, he's sitting pretty where he is. It's just a matter that Red Bull really has to step it up and give him a car that he can win another title driving.
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19: Simon Slick is Sean Campbell in conversation with Anthony Calvillo. Can you just maybe, like, from your eye, something that Davis Alexander does at such a high level that maybe us, the fans, we don't get it. We can't really appreciate what he does at a high level.
20: I think that the biggest challenge every athlete has is being consistent. And Davis has been taking that to heart. You know, we've been together now for 5 years. I think the thing that he's doing right now is he's being consistent, but he's playing consistently at this high level that you normally don't see from a younger quarterback.
21: So you've picked up the play calling duties this season.
19: How easy is it to be on the same page with Davis when you're making these play calls?
20: Well, it all starts during the prep week, right? So when we create the game plan, the next day Davis is in here at 6 o'clock with the other quarterbacks, and we are going through the film, and we're explaining to him, listen, this is why we put this play in. This is who we're trying to attack. But once you start playing, defensive coordinators are starting to see what your strength and what your potential weaknesses is. When a defense plays something that we did not anticipate, that means that they got a lot of respect for what Davis is doing to challenge him to see if he could adjust. And he does a great job of adjusting as the game goes along.
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12: Performing at the Sphere, I've been to shows there. I've seen what it's like. From a performer's angle, what is that venue like among all the ones that you've been a part of from over the years?
21: Well, it's definitely the most unique. It really is. And for me and the band that's been doing it for a minute, it was great for us to be in that space, and it forces you to create different neural pathways in your brain when it comes to creating and when it comes to putting a show together. It was just magical. It really was. But to see the look on people's faces, when we start the show, I mean, it's as if they're experiencing the music in a completely different state of consciousness. And it was insane to be a part of.
22: Obviously, you're just an incredible superstar now, selling out NFL stadiums. We've been to so many of your shows, and just it's so much fun. But take everybody back. Your first album, I think, was My Wildest Dreams in 1994. Go back to the beginning, and just how you grew to what you are today.
21: Wow. I mean, yeah. My first record came out in 1993, believe it or not. That's crazy to think about. You just mentioned we just put our stadium shows on for next summer. And look, we just didn't wake up one day and decide to do these stadium shows. I mean, it was built year after year, show after show, album after album. And I'm proud of that. You know, but I think like anybody else, when you first start, it's only human nature that you want everything to happen all at once. And I was no different. But I'm really glad that I was afforded the gift of time to get better. It was like, I mean, I don't know, Mike, it was like, for me, when I first started, it's like I spent 10 years in AA baseball, if that makes sense. You know, and then we were able to go and do what we did.
12: I am curious from that standpoint, because you've been so tied in with sports your whole career, and there's such a natural marriage of sports and music. And we always hear athletes talk later in their career about the things you learn once you become a veteran. What's the biggest thing that you learned from back then in the early days to now as someone who's a veteran of the country music scene?
21: Oh, you mean what I've learned from the journey?
12: What you've learned from the journey,
21: like,
12: yeah.
21: How do you mean? Like, you know, we still work really hard. You know, I think that you, no matter what you do, you can't take anything for granted. I really hope I haven't written my best song yet. I hope that I haven't put on my best show yet. So I've never been able to sit still and think, okay, we did it. Honestly, I mean, we still work really hard to give the fans out there the best possible experience they can have of their summer. So I've never been, complacency has never been a part of my journey at all, you know, but you learn indirectly when you see other people do that, you know, where they just get complacent, or they get lazy, or they don't keep pushing themselves. And I've never wanted to be that person.
22: So obviously you're, as we mentioned, a big sports guy as well. Through your concerts, you've had so many athletes up on stage, and you don't tour during the football season. So why is that? And how far did you go in your sporting world?
21: Well, I didn't go too far in the sporting world, Mike, as you know. It's crazy. You know, when I knew my last game of high school was it, I was not going to be, you know, a college athlete. I was not going to play sports later in my life than that. But it was still tough, and we all have that moment where we truly know it's over. And it just came a little earlier for me. But sports has always been a huge part of my life. You know, my father was a coach. So early on in my life, I got this idea of work ethic got instilled in my brain, you know. And so I've always treated what I do a lot like an athlete. Especially when I'm training to go on the road, as you guys know, you've seen, you've been to several shows. You know, when I hear music, I can't help but move. And so, I'd literally have to train to spend 2 hours up there on stage. And so, I've treated my body and everything getting ready to go do that a lot like an athlete would.
12: And it certainly has paid off as we're talking to country music superstar Kenny Chesney here. The original Vibe Room tour going off in 2027. Kenny Chesney, Eric Church, Sheryl Crow, Graylin James. It's going to be so awesome. You mentioned you're growing up, your dad being a coach, being around sports all the time. We know you're a massive Tennessee fan. We all have those memories that you can't shake. Do you have that one sports memory as a fan or as a player that, you know, either still haunts you to this day or still brings you joy to this day?
21: No, nothing haunts me. You know, growing up in East Tennessee and in Knoxville, you know, we didn't have a pro allegiance to anything. It was all just Tennessee football. And we grew up out in the country and, you know, we saw what we saw. There was only three channels and PBS and there was no other, you know, you couldn't consume sports then like you can today, where it's so automatic. So the first time my father took me to Neyland Stadium in Knoxville was I think I was nine. And I went to watch Tennessee play Notre Dame. Y'all are domers. But I went to see Tennessee play Notre Dame. And that was one of the most magical things. It was as if a whole new world opened up to me. Because all I knew, all I saw of it then was, at that point in my life, was on TV or on the news or listening to a guy named John Ward, who was a very famous broadcaster in Knoxville who broadcasted all the Tennessee games. And so that's how I soaked up college sports then. So when I walked into the stadium for the first time as a kid with my dad, it was a big deal. And that's still one of my favorite memories with my father.
22: Who won that game, Notre Dame or Tennessee?
21: I don't know. I can't remember, honestly.
22: Probably
21: Tennessee.
12: I was going to say, probably. Knowing Neyland in that environment, I always worry about that. One of the coolest places I've ever seen a college football game played. So we'll let the Vols have it out of deference to Kenny at this point here, Dad.
22: We'll do that. New album coming out September 25th, Silver Sands Marina. And you have some, so obviously when you tour NFL stadiums, I'm always amazed at this. We, you know, playing in the NFL, you play in the full stadiums, but you have a team around you. You're one man on the stage in a sold out NFL stadium and the fans all singing your songs. I mean, that to me has to be one of the greatest things. Talk about that feeling when you just don't have to sing and the fans just sing your song.
21: It's one of the most amazing feelings in my life. And and as you know, I mean, that energy, what you feel up there on stage, doesn't happen every day in your life. So when I get to go back up there and revisit what that feels like, it's always an amazing feeling. You know, because tickets go on sale for next summer, you know, soon. And so the fans will have these tickets for months. We will be anticipating going there, and they will be anticipating being in that moment. But I can tell you, the moment that those two energies meet is a very unbelievable feeling. It's that I've never found it anywhere else but right there. And I love it, you know, and we work very hard on, like I said, presenting our show in a certain way. But when we get to get up there and play music for all those people and to see that just how much it means to them, it makes us want to work even harder. And it's been that way for me forever.
12: Well, that hard work always pays off. Always a phenomenal show. And again, the original Vibe Room tour, Kenny Chesney, Eric Church, Sheryl Crow, Graylin James. It kicks off April 24th at Raymond James Stadium. Tickets are going to be on sale soon. And anyone who's been fortunate enough like we have to be in a Kenny Chesney Vibe Room before the show, it is nothing but good times and something you're going to enjoy. Kenny, really great catching up. Congratulations again on all the success. Hopefully we'll get to see you stop on this tour. We appreciate you.
21: Hey. Guys, thanks for having me. I appreciate it and hope to see you soon.
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16: The voice of the Winnipeg Jets, Dan Robertson. Everybody kind of knew that Hellebuck wanted out, but now he made sure everybody knew.
27: Yes, and it's not surprising, I don't think, to anyone. And obviously a little bit of a pressure tactic, whether or not that moves the needle for Kevin Cheveldayoff to make it a little more pressure-packed to move him. I doubt it. He's got a pretty low heart rate in a good way. It's stunning to me, though. I can remember being in Winnipeg, going for a walk on a nice day 3 years ago at training camp, and the word came out, and it surprised everybody that both he and Shifley signed the 8-year extensions. And he talked about wanting to be a Jet for life and said all the right things. And it's major news, clearly. And everybody who follows the Jets is waiting to see what the return will be, where it comes from, and when it's going to happen. But just knowing Kevin Cheveldayoff a little bit and how he operates, he's not going to be pressured into making the wrong deal. And he's done a good job, by and large, over time, making deals for players or with players who want to get out of town. So he'll try and do the same with Hellebuck. It's pretty fascinating stuff. And we're all, you know, we're thinking Buffalo or we're thinking Carolina. You think maybe San Jose. Who knows? I think Buffalo still makes the most sense, but we'll see.
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30: Hello, sign me up.
31: I think that's right. It's spooky horror comedy. It's like about an island. It's supposed to be kind of like Martha's Vineyard, but it's haunted, and there's this mist, but then it's also kind of funny and sexy, okay. And it's a lot of stuff going on. I've only seen one episode, so I can't really say. But the one episode I saw was good.
32: Another segment we need to do is Matt's TV and movie reviews, because if that's how you describe things, I want to hear your perspective on that.
31: It's got the guy, Matthew Reyes or whatever. What threw me off is he won for Best Actor.
32: Okay.
31: And he was the guy. Did you ever see The Americans? Did you ever see that show?
32: I didn't.
31: You don't know who any of these people are, but he's been in a lot of things, and he's American, I thought. Because he always plays an American, but he's actually Welsh. So he got up to accept the award, and he was talking in his regular voice and his British accent, and it threw me off. I don't know if I could ever take him seriously again, because I was like, you don't sound like that. I've seen you in multiple shows, but apparently it was all a ruse, and he's an actor, and he doesn't actually sound the way I thought he did.
32: Now, for how many years have I been telling you about the British coming over and taking these roles, Idris Elba and these guys?
31: Idris Elba, right?
32: I've been telling you this for years. They're taking our roles, and I'm just saying, we couldn't do the same thing over there. You know?
31: Are you saying you would like to make acting great again?
32: No, I'm just saying, I don't think you should be able to come over and sound American, and then you get a role that was written for an American. I think that's just...
31: I didn't know that you were... I didn't know you were taking all these stances.
32: No, just the British are taking a lot of our roles. Myron
31: Hexus over here coming in with these
32: and they were
31: strong,
32: giving them football games. Like, that's a lot happening, man.
31: That's
32: it needs
31: right.
32: to stop.
31: Well, Matt Myron is presented by Progressive Insurance. 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Now, if you watched the Texas-Ohio State game on Saturday, it was a great football game. But it has gotten mired in a ton of things that actually have almost nothing to do with what happened on the field. Mm-hmm. Of course, there was Ted Cruz making an appearance early in the day on game day. There was a picture that a politician in Texas posted with students at the University of Texas, which he took the picture to try to make a political statement. Pretty egregious thing by him, and he owes those students an apology. But the bigger story in the world of sports has been what came after the game with Arch Manning, the quarterback at Texas, and ESPN reporter Holly Rowe. Arch Manning was asked in the post-game press conference. Actually, I think it was the next day, Myron, right? Wasn't it on Monday, maybe?
32: Yeah.
31: He was asked if he had seen any of the AI videos floating around of his coach, Steve Sarkisian, and here's what he had to say.
2: I've seen a few AI edits of stuff, but that's about it. I saw an AI edit of Sark's interview. Y'all seen that one? That's a good one. Of him slapping Holly Rowe. Yeah, it's hilarious.
31: So he obviously AI video of Holly Rowe, our colleague, being slapped. He, of course, joked. I think also you will note that the many male reporters that cover Texas all were laughing in the background multiple times. Texas reporter Evan Veith, I hope I'm saying that right, he had tweeted that, mm-hmm. and he tweeted the video and then also noted his answer is gold. So the reporter actually almost doubled down with Arch Manning in the report. Since then, it obviously went viral all over Twitter, Instagram, TikTok, etc. Pretty awful. Before we get into what happened today, let's just talk mm-hmm. about the Arch Manning comment and the reaction of the reporter. I have some strong thoughts, but Myron, I'll let you go first.
32: It's all terrible and it's all wrong. They put Holly Rowe in such a tough position. Like, first off, women in this business face a lot that men in this business just do not. Like, when I talk to the women in this business that I know and I'm friends with, and you compare their DMs and their comments to their male colleagues, it's different in the world of sports. Women in this business, Matt, start out with a bunch of men who assume they're not qualified to do their jobs, right? And it's wrong and it's false. And then you add something like this on top of it. Holly Rowe had a tough job, a situation I've been in where the coach is ready to do an interview. I don't know if something happened at halftime. Doesn't get to him when she wants to. And then Sark has that response, which I didn't think he had to do. But I've been in that situation where you're Holly Rowe and you're just waiting for someone to say, hey, now it's time to talk to Steve Sarkisian. And you can't do it. And it's a mess. And now people were blaming her for that. For Arch Manning to do this, it was not only wrong, it was dangerous. You're promoting violence. You're promoting domestic violence, whether you realize that or not, when you say, did you see the video and everyone's laughing? Matt, I also want to know who was in that room laughing. Because those people are also a part of this if they're encouraging something like this. So just a complete miss, and I thought it was wrong on Arch Manning's part.
31: Yeah, I mean, there are multiple layers to this, but let's start with this. Arch made a mistake, and to his credit, he owned that mistake today. Today he put out a statement that said, in my press conference yesterday, I made an insensitive comment about an AI video. There's nothing funny about it. It's easy to say I didn't mean it, but I know my words and actions were hurtful to a lot of people. I do not take that lightly and am deeply sorry for it. He goes on to say, I specifically want to apologize to Holly Rowe for what she personally has had to deal with because of my comments. I have a ton of respect for her and appreciate her showing me grace in the moment. They apparently talked privately. Mm-hmm. Holly Rowe said she appreciated the apology from Arch and that it was settled in her mind and she wanted to keep the private conversation private. Kudos to Arch for apologizing. Kudos to Holly for listening and taking the apology, which she didn't necessarily have to do. So Arch made a big mistake. I give him credit for the apology. You also have to show grace when people make mistakes, and I think that's important. I hope he understands, and it seems like he does, why that was a mistake. I think it's easy for young people sometimes to think the internet is not real. And to some extent, I mean, it's not real. AI videos are not real. But the issue is, in this AI world, A, there are people who, I know people fall for AI videos mm-hmm. all the time. But also, just because something's not real does not mean it does not have real implications. And when you have a video of a woman getting hit, granted, it was fake, it still insinuates that there's an idea that for somehow it's okay. And somehow laughing at that is okay. I blame Arch for making the mistake, but I will give Arch credit for apologizing. I really blame the reporters in the room as much, if not more. Those are grown men, right? Mm-hmm. Mostly, I bet the women in the room were not laughing. Those are grown men, and they know better. And they are almost encouraging the guy with the laughter. If you remember, when he brings up the video at first, they laugh. Now, there could be some plausible deniability there that then they say, well, I didn't know what video he was talking about. But then he specifically says the video where they're slapping, and then they laugh even louder.
32: Yeah.
31: Now, part of that is, and I've been in these rooms, when you cover a college team, there's a lot of fan reporters. I was one. And you kind of go, they want to be friends with the coach, and they want to be friends with the players. I've been there. I've done that. And that leads you to kind of think, hey, we're all just joking around. But I think the laughter was probably as bad as the comment. But online, a lot of the discourse has been, oh, why doesn't everybody realize it's just joking around? Hitting women is not joking around. They have to deal with it. And I think, and it is a huge problem in society. It does not mean that you don't have a sense of humor if you acknowledge that jokes and comments and videos can be hurtful. Don't laugh about it. Arch gave the right answer today, even though he shouldn't have done it before. But your comment about our colleagues who are female reporters, etc., I think I didn't even realize when I first started doing this how much the baseline assumption for some people out there is, well, it's a woman covering sports. They must not know what they're talking about. And they have to overcome that every single day. And you take somebody like Holly Rowe, who's been doing this a long time and has had to deal with that forever. She doesn't deserve it. And I thought the best part of Arch's apology was noting that. Because what happened is the internet started critiquing Holly Rowe as if she had done something wrong. And that's the problem that women reporters in sports have to deal with. And I think it's important to acknowledge it, make people realize it, because when you take something as the norm, and it is assumed white male reporters are the norm.
32: Yeah.
31: And if you're not that, then you have to prove yourself. That's not fair. And I think we've seen it like this.
32: I think that's well said. You know, that's why I hope Arch can turn this around, because I think he can be an advocate against domestic violence. I think he can be an advocate for the women in the media who face these circumstances and situation. And I hope, you know, going into the spotlight that he's headed to, this is a guy who can make something positive out of this. But I also think he knows better, and I'm sure when your uncles are Peyton and Eli and your grandfather is Archie, you know that you're different. Part of this, too, Matt, is I don't know if you saw the end of the Texas-Ohio State game, and Arch Manning is running across the field like a little kid. At the end of the game, he is hyping up the crowd. I think more than anything, it's probably been a fight for him to want to be one of the guys, right? Like, you know, that's you're Manning. True. You know you've made more money than anybody in NIL history in college football, but just, can I be like everybody else? And I hope this was a reminder, Matt, he's never going to be like everybody else.
31: It's true.
32: 99.9% of college football could have done this exact same thing. It wouldn't have been the same story. But when you're Arch Manning, everything is going to be a story and everything is going to be magnified. I appreciate and respect the private apology and the public apology. Now let's see what he does from here, because I think he has a chance to say, not only was it wrong, let me learn why it was wrong so I can encourage others to see it the same way.
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11: I don't think Carson Beck's going to see the field. 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
16: Novak Djokovic, his earliest Grand Slam loss in the last 20 years. Are we finally at that point, John, where you wonder how many majors he really has left?
34: Yeah, I'm thinking that, you know, Djokovic is coming to the end. You know, it's unfortunate what's going on right now. He hasn't really said exactly what's going on, but it sounds like he's got some sort of illness or something that's been bothering him. This must be something relatively new. He hasn't disclosed exactly what it is, but it's very clear when you watch him play that he's been struggling out there. He's been throwing up. He's been looking like he's, you know, his stomach is bothering him. You know, he looks tired out there. It's not the Djokovic that we're used to seeing, and it's really unfortunate. I just don't want him to go out the way that he's looking right now. It's the same as when Federer lost his final match at Wimbledon. He lost his final set 6-love, and I can't even think of when Federer lost the set 6-love when he was at his best. So I don't want to see the same thing happen to Djokovic. We saw it with Nadal, the way he was injured at the end. I want to see these guys go out on top, not go out the way that some of them have already gone out. And so let's hope it's not the end, but I certainly think that based on what we've seen, that Djokovic is getting close to the end.
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0: Milt, you're one of the greatest wide receivers this league has ever produced. So I'm just sitting there when you're watching the Alouettes go at it, and you're watching Davis Alexander go at it, and then you're watching Tyson Philpott go at it. What have you thought about his season thus far?
1: Man, as I said, he's in a zone right now. It's like when he steps on the field, he feels he's untouchable. It doesn't matter what's going on within the game, what you're trying to do to stop him, what play is being called. He feels every time he's running a route that the ball is going to come to him and he's going to make a big play, and that's been the case a lot of the times.
33: What's his best asset, Philpott?
1: To me, it's the gift and the curse. It's his toughness. And the toughness has been the reason why he hasn't been able to stay on the field that long. But that toughness also allows him to go out there and make those plays, have no fear, put himself in harm's way. Like when I see him do those receiver screens, that's something I refuse to do. They would call a receiver screen for me and I would give it to somebody else because I wasn't that tough, let's be honest. But he has that element. He has that trait. I don't know if that comes from his father who played running back. He had to be tough. But that toughness is something special.
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14: Burger on the Carolina Panthers. So, in honor of that offense, being that kind of offense after week one, we're going to have the top six Bears part of our selection committee, and the selection committee is brought to you by SoFi, so let's get it going.
15: Number one.
14: Brother Birthday Boy, who is the number one Bear on your list of the selection committee?
4: Smokey! 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How could you not remember Smokey the Bear? 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
4: Smokey.
14: And also invoking Chris Tucker. Well done by you from Friday. So Josiah Howard, we got one for Smokey, meaning Smokey the Bear. What's the number one bear on your list?
5: Well, we are Disney, right?
14: Last time
5: we
14: I checked. Are. Unless you know something we don't.
5: I just had to confirm. Okay. Winnie the Pooh, gotta be number one.
14: Okay.
5: Has to be number one.
14: All right.
4: So,
14: representing the company.
4: I got a story. So, okay. Roddy White, one of my favorite teammates of all time, my brother from another mother.
14: Yeah.
4: That's my nickname.
14: Really?
4: From him. He called me Pooh Bear.
14: Is really?
6: Because you like honey a lot?
4: Like, I you heard Chris Brown. Honey pack. It's not even Friday yet. Come on now. Henny in a honey pack.
14: You always be talking about the honey hole shot like in football.
4: He calls me Pooh Bear all the time.
14: Really?
4: Like, still to this day.
14: I did not know that.
4: Yep.
14: You held that in the holster for more than a while. And then it was able to be unleashed on this election committee. So, E-Dog Eric Hanneman, we got one for Winnie the Pooh. We got one for Smokey the Bear. What's the number one bear on your list?
6: Yeah, both of these are on my list.
14: Uh-huh.
6: So, it's a tough decision. I mean, every time I would be running a board back in Albany, 104.5, the team, shout out to my old station.
14: Attaboy.
6: You know, we'd have those PSAs all the time. Only you, like you just did, Freddie. I can't do it like you, but my number one's gonna be the chubby little cubby all stuffed in fluff, baby. Silly old bear, Winnie the Pooh.
14: Wow, there we go. Okay, so we got two for Winnie the Pooh. HD, I'm with you. Smokey the Bear, created in 1944 as a fire safety icon, he became a real life symbol of forest conservation after a cub was rescued from a wildfire. So he's based on significance in history when it comes to Smokey the Bear, which means we have the earliest tiebreaker
4: I
14: think we've ever had, or at least a long, long time. Our selection committee, our sports and anchor goddess Christine Lisi is going to be our tie-breaking woman that she is. So we got two for Smokey the Bear from me and HD. We got two for Winnie the Pooh from E-Dog and Josiah. So, Miss Christine Lisi, break the tie.
4: I knew Winnie the Pooh was going to win.
5: Silly old bear.
14: I mean, Christine Lisi, if she's not anything, but she is definitely going to be, hey, come on now. Lovable Winnie characters.
4: Winnie the Pooh.
5: Chubby little cubby all stuffed in fluff.
14: Uh-huh. I like the fact that he spells honey.
5: Don't bother.
14: H-U-N-N-Y. Honey. I always love that on the front of the canister. Not H-O-N-E-Y, but H-U-N-N-Y. Honey. So Winnie the Pooh, the number one bear on our selection committee.
15: Number two.
14: All right, Josiah Howard, who's number two on your list?
5: All right, we're going to go with a pretty awesome bear here, I think.
2: Ooh.
7: Based on your opinion, this ought to be good.
5: Of course.
7: Of course.
5: We're going to go with Poe the Kung Fu Panda.
7: Oh, from
5: Panda.
7: Kung Fu Panda.
4: Kung Fu Panda.
7: Voiced by Jack Black.
5: Yes, the great Jack Black.
7: Yes. Okay, I'm feeling that. We'll see if it makes the cut.
4: I had Kung Fu Panda on my list, but not at number two.
7: Okay, well, before we get to your number two, who's the number two E-Dog on your list of bears according to our selection committee?
9: Well, you know, I am a shill just like Josiah a little bit for the company, so waka waka, waka waka, Fozzie the Bear from the Muppets.
7: Oh, nice. There we go.
9: You didn't get it from the waka, Freddie? Did I not do a good enough job?
7: You did a fantastic. I guess I was laughing so hard.
4: You brought back so many memories with my kids, man.
7: Fozzie Bear. Waka waka.
4: Waka waka.
7: Well done. I'm going back to Smokey. I got to go back to Smokey the Bear. Got to represent the history. So
4: yeah,
7: I'm
4: with Smokey too.
7: Okay, so we got Smokey the Bear. That is number two on our list of the top six bears according to our selection committee.
12: Number three.
7: E-Dog Eric Hanneman, you start this time. Are you sticking with Fozzie Bear or are you going somewhere else for the number three bear on the list?
9: That's a tough call here. Fozzie will probably get it at some point. I'm going to nominate another one.
7: All right.
9: You know?
7: Okay.
9: There's a great song, and I probably should have had Josiah pull this up, but Bear Necessities. The
7: oh, nice.
9: Bear Necessities. I'm going Baloo from Jungle Book.
7: Look at you. Somebody do something about that kid. Well done. I love that. Fantastic. I'll say we got Baloo from the Jungle Book. That's number three on E-Dog's list. I'm going to go with another cartoon bear, and I may get fired for this, but hey, I'm at the point in my career. What are you going to do to me? I don't think the Ranger's going to like this, Yogi. Yogi and Boo Boo Bear.
4: From, hey, yo, Boo Boo.
7: From Jellystone. Always thinking, they're stealing those picnic baskets. Meanwhile, Boo Boo's one. I don't think the Ranger's going to like this, Yogi. Hanna-Barbera, that may be the best cartoon in the history of Hanna-Barbera. So, HD, I'm going with Yogi and Boo Boo Bear, number three on my list.
4: Hey, yo, Boo Boo. But my number three, all right, I had to think outside the box a little bit about this one because it's dealing with the movie, right? Okay. And the movie is called Man on Fire. Okay. And Denzel Washington is the bodyguard. And the little girl, Peeta, really loved Denzel Washington. So much so that she called him Creasy Bear. So nice. I'm going with Creasy Bear. Because the stuff that Denzel Washington had to do in that movie to be able to make sure that little girl got back home safe to her mother, it was above and beyond. So Creasy Bear is at one of the top five in my, on my list.
7: Oh, E-Dog, Dakota Fanning was the young girl in the movie, right? In Man on Fire with Denzel Washington?
9: I think so. Okay. Yeah.
7: I just wanted to make sure. I'm a movie guy, but you're a movie aficionado when it comes to characters. So we got one for Creasy Bear, played by the nickname that's given by given to Denzel Washington in Man on Fire. E-Dog, you got Baloo. Josiah, I got Yogi Bear and Boo Boo. So Josiah, who's number three on your list?
5: I'm going to go with the iconic Bears sweater wearing Mike Ditka.
7: Ooh, oh, nice.
5: The Bears.
7: Inspired choice. And I know he's probably older than your grandparents.
4: Mike Ditka.
9: Good actor, too.
7: Very good actor. And a guy that you did not want to mess with even at past 80 years of age because he was like somebody you did not want to meet.
5: He was great in Kicking and Screaming.
7: He really was. He was. Yes, he was. Yes, he was. Was I talking to you? Fine, then. His press conferences were legendary. Whether he's a Bears coach or the Saints head coach. So Christine Lisi, our sports anchor goddess, we bring you back in the break this time. So far, when it comes to bear number three, we have Baloo from E-Dog, we have Mike Ditka from Josiah, you have Yogi Bear and Boo Boo from me, and have Creasy Bear, the nickname given to Denzel Washington, the movie Man on Fire, from HD. So Miss
4: Christine
7: Lisi.
4: Now look, Creasy Bear was so important because Creasy Bear understood that these kids need to be protected at all times.
7: Okay.
4: And I had to make sure. That's what Denzel Washington basically said. I had to make sure that Peeta got home safe and sound, even if I sacrificed my own body. Creasy Bear. Miss Christine Lisi, Creasy Bear.
7: I'm surprised it took until bear number three for you to start politicking for your favorite bear. So I digress. So Christine Lisi, break the tie.
20: As much as I love Baloo and Yogi and Boo Boo, I love Denzel a little bit more. I'm a Denzel girl. I'm not the only one. I know I'm not the only one out there.
7: That is 100% accurate when you hand a facturate from Christine Lisi.
20: Mrs. Coleman and Mrs. Douglas are right there with me.
7: Hello. There are a lot of misses out there that are right there with you.
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0: If you had to bet a latte, who gets moved first, Connor Hellebuck or Dylan Larkin?
13: Connor Hellebuck. And I think that's because Steve Yzerman is really entrenched. I know he's not the GM, but they don't have one yet. So my guess is he's still calling a lot of the shots. The way Dylan Larkin went about it and the way Steve Yzerman answered when he said, well, I'm in no rush to trade him. He's under obligation to the team. Whereas Hellebuck seems like there might have been this idea in the past where if they weren't going to be

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6: Absolute mess, and it brings me incredible joy as a proud member of Lakers Nation. Joining us now, the big man, Dwight Walton. Good morning, Dwight.
7: Good morning, Simon. Good morning, Sean. Yeah. I hear the joy in your voice. And listen.
6: Well, let me just start. The joy.
7: I don't want to take pleasure.
6: I take pleasure. I'll tell you why I take incredible pleasure out of this. As a proud member of Lakers Nation. Because you remember the year he left Toronto and he was a free agent. And Kawhi at that point did not break any rules or regulations. But he dragged free agency to the not 11th hour, past the 11th hour. And what happened at that point? He had every intention of signing with the Clippers. And what he did was very smart and very calculated. He didn't allow the Lakers to go into free agency and spend money because the Lakers thought that they were going to get Kawhi and pay Kawhi. But Kawhi pulled a quick one with whatever his uncle's name is, and he signed with the Clippers. That's a job well done. That's smart. Go to the Clippers, you screw over the Lakers. I get that. Well done. You have every right to do that. You didn't break any rules. But now, as a Laker fan, I get to laugh at Kawhi and his uncle and everybody else.
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8: Yes, that is right. Welcome in. If you're at the end of a long work week, getting your weekend started, this is SportsCenter All Night here on ESPN Radio, the ESPN app, Sirius XM Channel 80. 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Nick DeLuca here with you. So much to get to. We're in the back half of September already. College football week 3 kicking off on Friday. The NFL week 2 underway with plenty more to come in the race for the Major League Baseball postseason continues. It is that time of year. Start in Houston, where the Braves had a chance to pop some champagne, clinching a playoff spot with a win. Michael Harris had the big swing early.
9: Here's Michael Harris, the pitch. Harris skies one to left field deep. This is way back. Wade toward the Crawford boxes. It's over his head and it's gone. It's a home run the other way for Michael Harris, the second, and the Braves on top 2-0. About three rows in to the right side of the Crawford boxes in left center. Home run number 26 for Michael Harris, the second.
8: Harris would go 3-for-5, 2 driven in, 16th game with 3-plus hits this season, tying Luis Arraez and Fernando Tatis Jr. for the Major League lead. Ronald Acuna Jr. would extend the Braves' advantage with a 2-run homer, his 11th since the start of August. And how about Matt Olson hitting 40?
9: Here's the pitch. Swing a fly ball, deep left field for Olson, back toward the Crawford boxes, and it's long gone. Off the wall behind the Crawford boxes, that's number 40 for Matt Olson. And two big insurance runs for the Braves. It's 6-2 Atlanta.
8: Olson, the fifth player in Braves franchise history to record multiple 40 home run seasons, along with Hank Aaron, Eddie Matthews, Ronald Acuna Jr., and Andrew Jones. More than enough on the scoreboard to start the party.
9: Iglesias ready. 1-2 the count on Trammell. The wind, the kick, and the pitch on the way. Swing and a miss. He struck him out on the changeup. And the Atlanta Braves are going to the postseason for the 8th time in the last 9 years. The Atlanta Braves win it 6-2. They have punched their ticket into the tournament in the 2026 postseason. Their magic number to wrap up the NL East is down to 3.
8: Yeah, 8 of 9 years for the Braves back in the postseason again, and 5 up on the Phillies in the NL East, closing in on a division title. Rangers were in the Astros' rearview mirror in the AL West.

0: Not for long.
1: Swing and Seager hammers one to right center field. Bateman racing after it. He turns. It's off the wall. Carter scores and Seager jogs up to second. An RBI double for Corey Seager. It's a four spot in the second for the Rangers, and they lead 4-0.
2: 105.3, the fan on the call. Rangers beat the Blue Jays 7-1 and move into a tie with the Astros for first in the AL West. They've won 5 of 6. Their sixth straight win against the Blue Jays. Wyatt Langford walked 3 times, couple of hits as well. Only Rangers player to reach base 5 times in a game this season. Dylan Cease struggled for the Jays as they fall to 2 games back of the White Sox for the third American League wild card spot. Yankees were on top of the AL wild card standings entering Friday night. Didn't get the news they were looking for off the field on captain Aaron Judge. 3-time MVP heading back to the IL with a calf strain. Manager Aaron Boone on the severity of the Judge injury.
3: Tough to know for sure. Right, it's enough to obviously go on the IL now. So obviously he'll just be treating it, and we'll see, you know, as the rest unfolds. Like, but we don't have a timeline on anything right now.
4: What did the MRI show?
3: Just I don't know grade wise, but I just know that he does have a calf strain.
2: Yeah, Judge potentially could return as early as the final day. The regular season could be out for the rest of the year. Nobody really knows right now. Missed more than 3 months with a rib fracture during a frustrating injury plague season. Yankees manager Aaron Boone still confident they can keep things afloat without him.
3: I do. You know, look, baseball's a funny game, and you know, the one thing we do know is we're going to the dance, and which comes with it a great opportunity. And we've been built on the strength of our starting pitching all year. We're going to walk into whatever series we play with a ton of confidence, and I have a ton of confidence in the guys that we have rolling out there night in, night out. And like I said, we've played most of the year this way, and I feel like in a lot of cases, you know, especially some of our key guys over the last few weeks have really started to, especially offensively, get it going like we know they're capable of.
2: Yeah, Judge was back, but not fully back. 4 for 23, striking out 13 times with an extra base hit in 7 games since coming off the IL. ESPN's Jeff Passan on the impact this will have on the Yankees.
5: This throws everything into flux for the New York Yankees. They've been banking on Aaron Judge's return for months now in hopes that it would wake up an offense that had slumbered since that initial injury toward the end of May. And to see him not just limping out of the game, but needing to go on the injured list here, it's devastating, frankly, because they wonder now, what, if anything, are they going to get from Aaron Judge in October? The rest of the regular season, for all intents and purposes, is done. This injured list placement can be backdated to the 17th because the final game he played was the 16th, and that means he could come off conceivably in time to play the final game of the regular season. But if not, the Yankees are going to have a serious decision to make before setting their playoff roster.
2: Yeah, certainly a tough spot. Yankees were potentially in a really good position heading into the playoffs, playing well of late, getting healthier. ESPN's Tim Kirchen says this changes everything.
6: I think this changes everything. When Aaron Judge is healthy and the best player in the league, I think the Yankees would be the team to beat in the American League going into the playoffs this year. But now, if he can't come back until the final game of the season, there's no telling what he's going to be like when he gets to the postseason. I mean, since he missed 84 games, then when he came back, he went 4 for 26 with 13 strikeouts. So he has really struggled. Now he's hurt again. So to me, this really changes the fortunes of the Yankees, and he's going to have to recover very quickly here. And at this point, that seems unlikely.
2: Yeah, big injury for the Yankees. Big injury in the scope of a wide-open American League heading into the postseason. On the field, the Yankees opening a road trip in the desert. Ben Rice doing damage.
7: Ben Rice walked in a run in the first, picking up his 93rd ribby. High fly ball, deep left field. Newport back on the track, at the wall. See ya! He goes the other way. Picks up his 39th home run, and it is 6-2 Yankees.
2: Michael Kay on the call from the Yes Network. Yankees would go on to win it 9-2, 39th of the season for Rice. Yankees using a 5-run first inning to get out to the lead. Gerrit Cole, 6 innings, 2 earned with 6 strikeouts. His 9th start this season with 6 or more innings and 2 or fewer earned runs. The Diamondbacks lose their 3rd straight, 5 of 6, now 5 games back of the final NL wild card spot. SportsCenter all night here on ESPN Radio, the ESPN app, Sirius XM Channel 80. Nick DeLucchi here with you. Get you over to the NFL where Aaron Donald is nearing a debut. Rams star coming out of retirement on August 30th. Didn't play in week one in Australia in the loss to the Niners. Donald thinking different story this week.
0: That's the plan. So 2 practices today, have another practice tomorrow, and then we'll see, but feeling good. I think that's the Auburn plan. We have a conversation, we figure it out, but I'm feeling really good. Feel a lot better now that I got more practice under my belt instead of one. So, you know, I'm kind of getting in the groove of things, understanding everything a lot better out there, playing a lot more free, a lot more loose, and looking more like myself to me. So, yeah.
2: Yeah, his Monday night debut would carry a 981-day gap between games played. Rams receiver Puka Nacua missing Friday practice with a hip injury. He had 5 catches for 71 yards in week one. Donald coming back would be a big boost for L.A., welcoming in the Giants. Rams have lost 5 straight on Monday night. Giants just 1-10 on Monday Night Football since 2019.
4: Lane Kiffin is going to be as big a villain as we've ever seen.
8: Ole Miss needs to win more and try to show their anger.
9: There's just going to be so much attention, hatred, everything on me. I said, you just get to go play. The pressure's on them.
2: You want drama? Plenty of it coming in Oxford, Mississippi on Saturday. Lane Kiffin taking his new girlfriend, LSU, into his ex's house. At Ole Miss, Kiffin bolting for Baton Rouge after last regular season ahead of the college football playoff will be the 2nd head coach in AP poll history to have a top 10 game against a team he coached the previous season, joining Pro Football Hall of Famer Paul Brown, who coached Ohio State from 1941 to 43, then was commissioned as a U.S. Navy lieutenant and faced the Buckeyes in 1944, Ohio State won that game. All the anticipation got Louisiana's governor working on extra security. ESPN's Bill Connolly says that this game is going to live up to the hype.
10: Well, I mean, it's elite versus elite when Ole Miss has the ball. I think that's, you know, by far the most exciting matchup of the college football weekend to me, which is good because all the buildup is starting to kind of be a little on the fatiguing side, I think. But the reward here should be pretty good, too. And Trinidad Chambliss, Kewan Lacy, super efficient offense against a defense that does not allow you to be efficient. You either beat them for a big play or you don't beat them at all. And it's going to be really interesting to see how that takes shape.
2: Yeah, Ole Miss doesn't have a ton of success historically in top 10 matchups, just 1-6 in the last 60 years. Lane Kiffin, a big part of that. He's 0-3 in his career. The Rebels won win last year's CFP game 2 under head coach Pete Golding. Says he separates the personal and professional part of his Lane Kiffin relationship.
11: I really appreciate how he treated me and my family, you know, throughout the process. So, you know, we became really good friends. There's things professionally in every profession, absolutely, right, that you don't respect, and probably the same thing that he done about me at times. But I don't hide it from him. I'll call him and tell him, you know. So there ain't no beef between us that everybody tries to make and all that. So everybody's got business decisions every January. Coaches do, players do in the business we're in, right? And they're going to do what's best for them and their family. I ain't got to agree with it, or I ain't got to disagree with it. So I ain't here to judge him. I wouldn't be standing in front of you without him.
2: Yeah, and if this reunion wasn't juicy enough, how about some injury gamesmanship from LSU? Quarterback Sam Leavitt listed as doubtful, then questionable, and then good to go in around a 48-hour window. Golding on the challenge of facing the Tiger offense.
11: Either side of the ball on offense, they've been really effective when they get in the right place versus the right looks, and they take care of the football, right, and they have at least 12 possessions. That's kind of the number normally in these systems to get to be able to win football games when you actually look at it. So we got to do a great job with our possessions of taking care of the football, ending plays with a kick. Hopefully they're PATs, all right? If not, hopefully field goals. And then defensively, the explosive pay piece that we haven't been very good with the first 2 weeks. You know, you got to eliminate explosives, which is tough, you know, versus a Kiff team, and Charlie does a great job creating some of those. So we got to eliminate explosives, and we got to tackle really well in the perimeter. You know, we got to take the football away on defense, which we haven't done on a consistent basis yet.
2: Yeah, Leavitt had two rushing touchdowns against Clemson in that week one blowout win, three against Louisiana Tech, making him the third SEC quarterback in the last 20 years to start a season with consecutive multi-rushing touchdown games. He struggled through the air, though, two touchdown passes and four picks. Should be a ton of fun. 7:30 Eastern in Oxford on ABC. College football week three getting going on Friday night. First ranked matchup of the weekend in the Big 12. Number 13, Texas Tech, and number 22, Houston in Lubbock. Cougars raced out to a 10-0 lead, but it didn't last long.
12: Motion right to left is Williams. It's Castellanos. Takes it himself straight up the middle. Touchdown, Red Raiders! Touchdown Tommy is in the end zone for the score to give the Red Raiders the lead.
2: Houston would answer with a touchdown to take the lead to the locker room. Second half, Red Raider running game took over.
12: Third and goal from inside the one. Snap to Dickey. He's going to try the right side and walks into the end zone. Touchdown, Red Raiders. The fireworks go off and the Red Raiders extend the lead with 7:36 to go.
2: Dickey, 16 carries for 65 yards in that touchdown to take the lead. Tech would add the PAT. Gave up a late touchdown inside a minute to go. Houston's Connor Wigman coming up just short at the goal line.
12: Wigman steps back. Now he rolls to his left. He's going to run for it.
2: And he
12: throws the football out. It's fumbled forward. Incomplete. They're going to say, no, it did not count.
13: Can't fumble the ball forward. That was Austin Romaine who wrapped him up. He tries to reach out. The ball got away and rolled into the end zone.
12: Boy, you had to hold your breath for a second there.
2: Yeah, Brian Jensen with the call from Learfield. The much maligned Texas Tech defense getting a big-time stop at the end. 28-26, the Red Raiders to 3-0 with their first Friday home win since 1941. Wigman going 27-38 for 282 yards. Hammond 17 of 27 for 257 yards and a touchdown. Tune in for college football action today as Louisville hosts SMU. Coverage beginning at 3 p.m. Eastern on ESPN Radio and the ESPN app. Coming up, Darian Mensah's mastery continues for Miami and some more down the stretch of the Major League season. 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
22: Chatted with Nick Callender, offensive lineman with the Montreal Alouettes. Nick, I think we have to give a little bit of love here to the offensive line, which you are one of the leaders on it. I know you're standing next to Lestage as well, longtime CFL veteran on that left side. It's probably one of the groups that uses all the offensive linemen more than any other team, with six and seven with extra linemen out there. Like, how much pride in the entire group do you guys have?
23: A huge amount. I think, like you said, we're using six, seven guys every game. I mean, I don't know how many teams have O-linemen getting as many reps across the board as we do. Donnie Ventrelli's out. Shout out Sage. Doc Satter for, you know, playing in positions, especially Donnie in the tight end, that he's not exactly used to, but still performing at a high level. So we got to take pride in how we operate as a unit and do what we can.
22: Well, Donnie does have a touchdown, you know, now that he's playing. Is there a play for Donnie down the line?
23: Yeah, I don't know about a play, but I know if he finds himself into another touchdown, it'll be, I mean, he got fined pretty bad in our room for the first one, so I don't even want to think about a second touchdown.
21: 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These are the clips that outshone the rest on TSN 690. Campbell versus Gallo.
24: Chatting with Tyrese Beverett, linebacker with the Montreal Alouettes. When it comes to Jason Moss, how involved as a team leader is he to make sure that everybody's on one page? It feels that way.
25: Definitely, man. He's involved everywhere throughout the team. He treats us all like one. Like I said, we know he's an offensive type of coach, but lately he's been spending a lot more time with the defense. He knows our plays. He knows the in and outs of the defense. We definitely have a major respect for Coach Moss here, and it's without him even demanding anything, man. It's just natural.
24: You happy he got that extension?
25: For sure, man. He deserves it. What he has built here in the last few years, he's definitely the guy for the job.
24: And on the other side of the field, everybody speaks about how at practice, you know, or at games, Davis Alexander loves to talk, loves to chirp, loves to give it to the opposition. And everybody says he does that at practice. You like that he talks a lot?
25: Yeah, I love it, actually, honestly, because that's what I did throughout my career. And for him to just be that confident in himself, you know, the preparation he put in, the work he put in when nobody's watching, and for him to come out and just have the success he's been having, I think he deserves the right to talk, you know?
24: Well, Tyrese, you know this. When you talk a lot, it's a lot easier when you win more games than you lose, too, right?
25: Yeah, but, you know, you can't change yourself. When you lose, you got to be the same person as when you win.
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2: Wake Forest on Friday. I'd say they're getting their money's worth.
26: Hurricanes now a first and goal at the 2-yard line. Benson in the shotgun, towel draped over his belt, Miami all in white. Mallory to his left shoulder, Tony wide left. Extra tight ends, Upshaw tight on the right side, high snap. There's a pass, caught for a touchdown! A little jump pass, and it's Tony for the touchdown! And Miami cavorts in the lights! A hat trick for Mensa, fooled them all, and Miami with another 30-7 over Wake Forest.
2: 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Miami rolling through three quarters. Then the offense stalled a bit. Four straight three and outs to give Wake some life. The Canes defense sealing the deal.
26: 2.5 to go. Fourth quarter. Miami 33, Wake 20. Third down and 10. The ball at the Miami 22-yard line. Third and 10. They're 4 for 12 on third downs. Lopez looking for a Miami blitz. They rush three. There's a hold and no call. He throws down the middle. Intercepted.
2: Pick.
26: O'Connor got it. Head at the 3-yard line. Miami's first takeaway of the year. And O'Connor's first interception as a Miami Hurricane.
2: 104.3 WQAM on the call. Mensah completing 30 of 34 passes for 220 yards and three touchdowns on the night. Completed his first 24 to set the ACC record for consecutive completions in a game. His 35 straight dating back to last week, breaking Mitch Trubisky's all-time record that he set back in 2016. Tune in for college football action today as Auburn hosts Florida. Coverage beginning at 6:30 Eastern on ESPN Radio and the ESPN app. SportsCenter all night here on ESPN Radio, the ESPN app, Sirius XM Channel 80. Nick DeLuca here with you. Little over a week to go in the baseball regular season. Still a few races to be decided. Guardians and White Sox entered the day tied for the division lead. Cleveland hosting the A's fell into an early hole. Travis Bezzana dug him out.
0: Here's his 2-0, and that's swung on and driven high and deep center field. Way back there, home run Bezzana! The Guardians take the lead for the first time tonight on home run number 15 for Travis Bezzana.
2: WTAM 1100 on the call. Bezzana's 16th homer this month. As many as he's had in his previous 3 months combined over 81 games. Jose Ramirez adding a solo homer to get to 1,000 career runs batted in, second player in franchise history. The White Sox were in position to match with a win against the Tigers until they weren't.
1: Fly ball right field. Watch it fly. Gone. Oh, man. A moonshot to right for Riley Green. 21st of the year. Sails deep into the grandstands in right. Tigers having some fun now. An 11-8 lead in the eighth.
2: 97-1 the ticket. Tigers scoring 5 in the 8th to come back to win 11-8. Had lost 149 straight games when trailing by 6 or more runs at any point. Their last win coming in 2019. Tight race for seeding in the NL wild card as well. But in the AL Central, it's the White Sox who fall. It is the Guardians who get the win in a one-game Cleveland lead in that race. Cubs, Phillies, and Padres all separated by a game in the NL. Phils taking on the Mets and Queens. Juan Soto mashing.
3: Runners lead second and first. The pitch, swing and a drive. Well hit to right center. And there she goes. Three-run home run. Juan Soto into the Phillies bullpen in right center field. For Soto, home run number 26 on the year. The Mets are leading by a score of 6-2.
2: 880 ESPN New York. Soto homer, the big blow in that one. 6-3 Mets take it. Could the Cubs capitalize? Well, not really. They fall to the Reds 6-4. Jose Trevino, two-run single, the big blow in that one. Ellie De La Cruz leading the majors with 25 hits and 10 multi-hit games since September 1st, continuing to make a big impact there as Cincinnati gets a victory and the Cubs continue their struggles down the stretch here to close out the regular season. Up next are half-hour headlines and the latest from around week 2 in the NFL. 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
10: So now with Max Verstappen being committed to Red Bull through 2030, Jeff, with where Red Bull is right now, what do you think is that convinced him that staying was the right move in the end?
11: That's a really good question. I mean, I was kind of hoping that he would go somewhere else and do something interesting that would kind of shake up the grid, but that's not what's happening. So, I mean, he's got to be happy about where Red Bull is going and how it's progressing this year. I think he's going with familiarity. Like you look at Lewis Hamilton going to Ferrari. You have to kind of really fit in with the team, you have to find your feet with the team, and it takes a while to do that. So changing teams may not be the best thing for him right at the moment. He knows everybody at Red Bull. They know how he works. They also dedicate, you know, pretty much everything to him. So he's going to be the number one driver, and he's going to get all the best equipment. The car is going to be designed the way he wants it, and he may not have gotten that in another team. So, I mean, he's sitting pretty where he is. It's just a matter that Red Bull really has to step it up and give him a car that he can win another title driving.
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16: Oxford tomorrow. It is that time of year. Who's playing in October? The Braves are again 8 of the last 9 years after clinching a berth in Houston on Friday night. Our ESPN radio team, Dave Jagler, Doug Glanville, recapping it all.
17: Thank you, Nick. Well, for the 8th time in 9 years, the Atlanta Braves are going back to the postseason. They eventually punched their ticket with a 6-2 win over the Astros. And for Atlanta, 3 big 2-run homers. The difference, Michael Harris II, a 2-run shot in the 4th. Ronald Acuña, a 2-run homer in the 7th. And Matt Olson, a 2-run homer in the 9th, his 40th of the year. Backing continued strong pitching from Tyler Mahle, as Mahle continues to just dazzle since his trade from the Giants.
18: Yeah, I mean, this is a game that underscores the power that the Braves have. They can hit the home run, and they got the big home runs, the quick strike, the crooked numbers, and every time the Astros try to respond, they put another two up there, and it was just a well-played game. Tyler Mahle just has been phenomenal in this trade. He just continues to put up zeros or one run in six innings. He's just been magnificent, and he continued it tonight. Astros just could not figure out a way to sort of capitalize and get back in and then keep punching it. So the Braves have shown a lot of resilience this year. Injuries all over the place, especially in their rotation. Their bullpen has been fantastic. And they've gotten just enough offense to be able to clinch a spot into the postseason.
17: Yeah, they're a spot in the National League East champions, drawing ever closer. Their magic number down to three with the Phillies' loss to the Mets. As far as Houston, it's a quiet night for them offensively. Peter Lambert pitched fairly well, gave up two runs over five and a third, just the one mistake on the two-run homer. The best chance the Astros had was in the bottom of the eighth inning. They had a run-scoring single from Isak Paredes. They had two on with two outs, trailing by two. Jose Altuve hit a blooper down the right field line. Looked like it might fall for perhaps a game-tying double, but Ronald Acuna saved the day for Atlanta with a diving catch, and that was the last gasp for Houston in this contest.
18: Well, that was a big play, and not only to make the catch and then get the home run the next inning, that was, you know, absolutely game-changing. But that's what it takes. You know, you got to execute on the field and not give up extra outs. You hear that a lot from the managers. This time of year, you cannot give the other team extra outs or take runs off your board. And that was a huge play by Ronald Acuna Jr.
17: So as far as the Astros, their record now is an even 500, 77-77. The good news for them in their race with the Texas Rangers, they do hold the head-to-head tiebreaker, having won the season series. But clearly, the Astros are going to need some wins down the stretch. Game two of the series, as the Astros will send Hayden Wesneski to the mound, Grant Holmes for the Atlanta Braves. But Atlanta, they're going to the postseason. They defeat the Astros by a final of 6-2. For Doug Glanville, I'm Dave Jagler, right here on your home for every game of the postseason, Major League Baseball on ESPN Radio and the ESPN app. Let's go back to Nick DeLuca in the studio.
16: Thanks so much, Dave. Another postseason trip for Atlanta. The Braves have been one of the best in the NL all season long. A true World Series contender, especially if they can put that pitching together. The Padres hoping to be in that mix in the National League. They got the help in the standings on Friday and then pounced.
2: First pitch to France, and Ty launches it in the air, deep to left field. Hernandez is back, looking up, gonna go! Second deck, Western Middle. Ty France, number 21, a new career high. And it's a three-run shot to bring down the house at Petco and put the Padres ahead 6-1.
16: 97-3, the fan on the call. The Padres going on to win it by a score of 8-2 over the Marlins as their climb up the standings continues, now moving into a tie with the Cubs and the Phillies for all three wild card spots, the top, the bottom, five games over Arizona on the outside looking in. Tune in for baseball action later today as the Astros and Braves continue their series presented by Progressive Insurance. Coverage beginning at 6:30 Eastern on ESPN Radio and the ESPN app.
5: And the Bills, in their debut in New Highmark Stadium, get a well-earned victory.
15: My job is the coolest thing in the world. Very fortunate that I ended up here in Buffalo and got to be the first quarterback to open this stadium.
16: Yeah, I guess the scoreboard works. First game of week two, Bills opening their new stadium with a 41-31 win over the Lions to get to 2-0. Third most points in a team's home stadium debut in the Super Bowl era. Josh Allen passed for three touchdowns, ran for two more. ESPN's Dan Orlovsky on why the Bills have the best offense in football.
19: Healthy, that'll be the best offense in football this year because it's impossible to defend if they're healthy. The tight ends change everything. I think Kincaid changes everything. Whatever you think about JSN is to Darnold, Jamar Chase is to Burrow, Puka is to Matthew Stafford, Kincaid is to Josh Allen. He's the go-to guy. I think he's big Cooper Kupp. And the tight ends are so versatile that you put them on the field and it's like, okay, we got to have people to stop the run and they're all good enough in the pass game. And then you put them on the field, they're like, we got to stop the pass game and they're all good enough in the run game. It's the best offensive line in ball. It's one of the best backs in ball. It's the quarterback that's the best player in football right now. So healthy, specifically now that they've got DJ and Palmer healthy, like healthy, this will be the best offense in football. Yeah.
16: Allen becoming the third player in NFL history with 9 total touchdowns and no turnovers through his team's first two games of a season. The other two, Patrick Mahomes in 2018 and Peyton Manning in 2013, both went on to win MVP. ESPN Radio's Myron Metcalf says Josh is looking like LeBron.
20: It just looked flawless. It was almost like watching LeBron out there, just physically how dominant I think he is. And yes, he has to carry the load, but if you tell me James Cook can run the ball like that, if you tell me his receivers are actually going to put him in a position to get that offense rolling, the Bills look like a really good team already. They've got two great wins to start the year. And I just think you got to say, okay, we can talk about the path to the Super Bowl. And I know it's early. They look the part of a team that can dominate anybody you put in front of them.
16: Yeah, so far, so good for new head coach Joe Brady. Bills have scored 77 points already this season, the fourth most in a head coach's first two career games among all coaches to debut in the Super Bowl era. Unsportsmanlike's Chris Canty says that these Brady Bills have a different feel.
21: I was impressed by the Buffalo Bills in a way that I don't think I've ever been moved by this group. I think this is something different. And for everybody that questioned whether or not they made the right call to move on from Sean McDermott, last night shows that the organization, Brandon B., the Pegula family, they were justified in making that decision because this offense has hit an absolute another gear. This is going to be the team that gatekeeps who comes out of the AFC and goes to the Super Bowl.
16: Yeah, hope you drafted Josh Allen in fantasy. His 76.5 points through 2 weeks, a record for a quarterback. Bills more worried about chasing a Lombardi. Unsportsmanlike's Evan Cohen says that's all that's left.
22: This team is already clicking in a way that you feel like go win the damn Super Bowl. I know it's week two. We talk about the Bears setting all-time records for points scored. They could, too. We could have two teams do that this year in Chicago and Buffalo. Go win the damn Super Bowl.
16: Yeah, hard to argue with this start for the Bills. Interesting to see where it goes. Certainly a long season ahead. It was a long night for the Lions, especially on defense. They've allowed 63 first downs through two games this season, tied for the second most all-time. ESPN Radio's Mike Golic Jr. says they look lost.
23: It's just a Lions team that looks lost right now. And part of me wants to shoot and bail because on both sides of the football, we mentioned Kirby Joseph and Brian Branch out due to injury on defense. You're down from the beginning of the season, three starting offensive linemen, and you saw those issues with protection and pressure rear their ugly head early. But this is a team right now that just does not seem to have a lot of answers until that cavalry comes back. And even then, it's going to be an uphill battle in a division that right now looks winnable enough considering very few you were playing defense in the NFC North outside of the Minnesota Vikings.
16: Yeah, some conversation post-game about how big an impact losing Ben Johnson and Aaron Glenn has made over the last couple of years. Lions also really banged up. That sure does not help on a short week. Johnson's Bears taking on the Vikings on Sunday. ESPN's Mina Kimes says it'll tell us a lot about the division.
24: The Bears, electric offense, bad defense week one, kind of the same with the NFC North. The Vikings clearly, I think, have the potential to be the most balanced team on both sides of the ball. Of course, the question is offense and Kyler Murray. I don't think he's going to play. We'll see. But this Vikings defense is like light years above the rest of the division, right? So it really affirmed, I think week one affirmed, and last night, if this offense can just be average, they actually have a shot at winning it.
16: Yeah, Vikings ruling out quarterback Kyler Murray for Sunday's game. Carson Wentz will start for Minnesota. Murray remaining in concussion protocol after exiting 11 plays into his Vikings debut. Head coach Kevin O'Connell says that he feels good about the plan heading in to week two.
25: You know, Kyler's working through it. He's doing well. Everybody sees him in meetings, on the practice field, taking reps, you know, not only with our group, but, you know, getting reps with the look team as well, which ended up being a real positive side note, just because you've got a heck of a mobile quarterback that we're going to play against on Sunday. But we feel really good about Carson's week of work, but also JJ being ready to go. He went to the stadium last year in his first game as our starter and was able to come out of that thing as the NFC Offensive Player of the Week. So the confidence level as a team and the staff in what we're doing at that position is high. And then also encouraged by where Kyler's at and where we think he'll be, you know, as we kick off next week.
16: Yeah, 11th time the Vikings have changed starting quarterbacks during a season in Kevin O'Connell's 5 years on the job. One of the best offense-defense matchups of week two, Bengals and Texans. Bit of an injury scare for Cincinnati this week. Joe Burrow managing back tightness. ESPN's Jeremy Fowler with the latest.
1: And then Joe Burrow. So he's listed officially as questionable with his back tightness, but he perked up today, threw the ball well. Head coach Zach Taylor said he's feeling good. So all indications are that Burrow should be good to go. Not a slam dunk, listing him as questionable, but seems to be trending upward for him.
16: Yeah, Burrow should be good to go, would think, was a full participant in practice on Friday. Texans star receiver Nico Collins ruled out for that one with a hamstring injury. Falcons home opener on Sunday hosting the Panthers. Have to imagine Kevin Stefanski left the Browns after last year and said, okay, finally some stability at quarterback. Two games into his tenure in Atlanta, and he's down to QB3. It'll be Cooper Rush again on Sunday after struggling in week one. Stefanski hoping to see everyone bounce back.
3: You know, it's the National Football League, so you're going to have some plays, you're going to have some moments, you're going to have some times that you don't play your best or you're not at your best, and you bounce back. So I expect nothing less from our football team, not just one person. So there's going to be plays that you want back, or there's going to be, you know, we're not going to be perfect on any Sunday, but understand that that's why we work. That's why I put in the time. That's why you do everything in your power to get ready to roll on Sunday.
16: Michael Penix Jr. ruled out on Friday, still not ready to play, recovering from the ACL tear. Panthers in that one, by the way, five straight 0-2 starts. Bryce Young 0-7 in his career in weeks one and two. Been a while since the Packers won a game. They struggled down the stretch last year, losing six straight times, including the postseason. Longest streak since 1991 for Green Bay. On the road against a Jets team in week two that was impressive to open the season. Packers receiver Christian Watson on some of the challenges the Jets offer on the defensive side of the ball.
4: Just their physicality, you know, especially from their secondary. You know, obviously they want to get hands on. They want to reroute and you know, kind of just obviously they're gonna be competitive too, whether they're giving man looks and stuff. So I mean, it's going to be a competitive game. I mean, I think they're going to try to, you know, be aggressive with us. So, I mean, we got to, you know, throw that right back at them and find ways to make plays and you know, take advantage of what they give us.
16: Yeah, Packers have led by two scores, 9-plus points in the second half and four of those six losses that we were talking about. So they know how to take the lead, just don't know how to hold it. That, you know, little Seinfeld there. Struggles for Green Bay, see if they can get back on track. Sneaky challenge, though, taking on the Jets, who look pretty good to open the season in Tennessee. Broncos trying to avoid the 0-2 start ugly in the Monday night opener in Kansas City. They host a Jags team that handled the Browns. Well, who wouldn't have? But they also beat the Broncos in Denver last year. Trevor Lawrence playing some of the best football of his career under Liam Cohen. In their first year together, that is seemingly carried over into the early portion of year two. ESPN's Dan Orlovsky on why Lawrence could be a candidate for MVP.
6: So I think Trevor Lawrence is going to play his way into the MVP conversation this year. I don't know if there's a quarterback more confident. When you start making FU throws all the time, and it really is fascinating because 2 years ago he was complete opposite before Liam got there. He's totally shelled confidence-wise. I think Liam's got a little bit of, like, edge to him that brings that out in Trevor. Like, a little bit of, like, dude, you're the best player on the field. I think Trevor Lawrence walks on the field right now. He's like, I'm best player on the field, dude, and there's nothing you guys can do about it. And that's a very real thing right now in Jacksonville.
16: Lawrence with 24 passing touchdowns since week 9 of last season. That is the second most by any player in the NFL over that span, trailing only Matthew Stafford. Up next, volume up for our Friday Top Sound. 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
13: Simon Slick is Sean Campbell in conversation with Anthony Calvillo. Can you just maybe, like, from your eye, something that Davis Alexander does at such a high level that maybe us, the fans, we don't get it, we can't really appreciate what he does at a high level?
14: I think that the biggest challenge every athlete has is being consistent. And Davis has been taking that to heart. You know, we've been together now for 5 years. I think the thing that he's doing right now is he's being consistent, but he's playing consistently at this high level that you normally don't see from a younger quarterback.
27: So you've picked up the play calling duties this season. How easy is it to be on the same page with Davis when you're making these play calls?
14: Well, it all starts during the prep week, right? So when we create the game plan, the next day Davis is in here at 6 o'clock with the other quarterbacks, and we are going through the film, and we're explaining to him, listen, this is why we put this play in. This is who we're trying to attack. But once you start playing, defensive coordinators are starting to see what your strength and what your potential weaknesses is. When a defense plays something that we did not anticipate, that means that they got a lot of respect for what Davis is doing to challenge him to see if he could adjust. And he does a great job of adjusting as the game goes along.
26: 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Campbell versus Gallo.
27: The voice of CFL on TSN, Mr. Rod Smith. Do you have a favorite stadium?
28: Let's see. In terms of vantage point, it's really hard to top Saskatchewan. I mean, the booth is so comfortable, everything else. In terms of atmosphere, I love Montreal. I mean, it's not the greatest booth. It's an old stadium. But once you get settled in there, and I know you could speak well to this, when the fans are into it, the view facing south, looking to, in Montreal, being up on the hill at McGill, I mean, it's just, it's wonderful. I mean, and that's somewhat sentimental for me playing college football. That was the second last game I ever played was there in that stadium, Queens McGill back in, oh God, I don't want to say, years and years ago. But I love it there. I love going to Montreal. You know, I can almost picture in my mind, and I'm lucky this way, and I know you can as well. Every single perch, they're all a little bit different, but it's just such a cool way to watch a football game when you can sit up there close to midfield looking. I mean, feel very lucky.
27: Yeah. You guys always get the better boost than the radio guys anyways.
28: well, if you need a monitor, let me know.
27: Okay. Sometimes we do.
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16: Well, the Mets aren't. Juan Soto getting the homers in while he can on 880 ESPN New York.
29: Runners lead second and first. The pitch, swing and a drive. Well hit to right center. And there she goes. Three-run home run. Juan Soto into the Phillies bullpen in right center field. For Soto, home run number 26 on the year.
26: Number four.
16: Braves on the brink of the postseason. How about an even 40 for Matt Olson on ESPN Radio?
30: Here's the pitch. Swing a fly ball deep left field for Olson. Back toward the Crawford boxes, and it's long gone. Off the wall behind the Crawford boxes. That's number 40 for Matt Olson. And two big insurance runs for the Braves. It's 6-2 Atlanta.
26: Number three.
16: Kicking off the weekend in college football, Houston and Texas Tech in Lubbock. Wigman Young for six. Kevin Eschenfelder from Learfield.
30: Cougars want to go tempo. Back to pass again. Wigman. Backside rush comes. He wants to go deep down the right sideline. And it is Amari Thomas. Did he catch it? Touchdown, Houston. Amari Thomas. What a grab.
26: Number two.
16: Back to baseball, 1K for Jose in Cleveland on WTAM.
2: The 0-1 pitch.
30: Swung at and hammered. High, deep to right. Goal! Oh, what a blast for Jose. A no doubt about it. Bomb to right. He's back, folks.
26: Number one.
16: And our top sound from the top of the eighth in Chicago, the Tigers roaring back thanks to Riley Green on 97.1, the ticket.
2: Fly ball right field. Watch it fly. Gone. Oh, man. A moonshot to right for Riley Green. 21st of the year. Sails deep into the grandstands and right. Tigers having some fun now, an 11-8 lead in the eighth.
16: Yeah, our top sound from the top of the AL Central. Big-time battle. Guardians get a win. White Sox lose. And a one-game Cleveland lead on top of that division. Get you over to the WNBA with Kelsey Mitchell making some history.
5: Toronto by one. As Kevin mentioned, they did not lead in the first half. Swing, Mitchell for the single season scoring record. She's got it.
16: Yes, she did. That call from Ion Fever going on to win 103-85 against the tempo. Kelsey Mitchell, 33 points, 12 of 17 from the field. Now 1,034 for the season, passing Asia Wilson in 2024 for the single season record. Caitlin Clark adding 28, 14 assists, 6 boards as well. Her third straight 25-point 10-assist game, the longest streak in WNBA history. No other player in WNBA history has had three games over an entire season. The Fever win their 20th game and score 100-plus points for the 20th time this season, extending the WNBA record. Next closest were the Aces with 12 this year. Tempo lose their fifth straight, have lost 17 in their last 18 games. Liberty and Lynx, Brianna Stewart making some noise.
9: Here's Stewart in the paint. She already in this game surpassed Sue Bird for ninth all-time career scoring in WNBA history. She pours in another bucket for the New York Liberty as a timeout is called.
16: Yeah, that call from Ion as well. Stewart going with 24 points and 10 rebounds. How about another double-double? 6,806 points passing Sue Bird for ninth most in WNBA history. Jonquel Jones, 18 points, 10 boards, her 17th double-double this season. Liberty with their 25th win of the year, 93-81 year final. Four straight season with 25 wins, had never had 25 wins in any of their first 26 seasons, but their success continues. Lynx lose their third straight, longest streak this season. The Valkyries continue to roll, 82-66 winners over the Fire. 30th win for Golden State this season to extend the franchise record. Valkyries winning their fifth straight, one game behind the Lynx for the best record in the WNBA. 12th game this season, allowing under 70 points. That defense has been really difficult to deal with for the rest of the league. That's the most in the NBA, holding opponents to under 70. They are 11-1 in those games. And how about Caitlin Chen with 17 points off the bench, making a big impact, second straight, scoring 15-plus. Up next, the Braves are headed back to October, playing meaningful baseball again in week 3 of college football is here. This is SportsCenter All Night here on ESPN Radio.
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27: With the voice of the Winnipeg Jets, Dan Robertson. 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
19: 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I doubt it. He's got a pretty

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10: That is right. Welcome in. If you're at the end of a long work week, getting your weekend started, this is SportsCenter All Night here on ESPN Radio, the ESPN app, Sirius XM Channel 80. 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Nick DeLucchi here with you. So much to get to. We're in the back half of September already. College football week 3 kicking off on Friday. The NFL week 2 underway with plenty more to come in the race for the Major League Baseball postseason continues. It is that time of year. Start in Houston, where the Braves had a chance to pop some champagne, clinching a playoff spot with a win. Michael Harris had the big swing early.
11: Here's Michael Harris, the pitch. Harris skies one to left field deep. This is way back. Wade toward the Crawford boxes. It's over his head and it's gone. It's a home run the other way for Michael Harris, the second, and the Braves on top 2-0. About three rows in to the right side of the Crawford boxes in left center. Home run number 26 for Michael Harris, the second.
10: Harris would go 3-for-5, 2 driven in, 16th game with 3-plus hits this season, tying Luis Arraez and Fernando Tatis Jr. for the Major League lead. Ronald Acuna Jr. would extend the Braves' advantage with a 2-run homer, his 11th since the start of August. And how about Matt Olson hitting 40?
11: Here's the pitch. Swing a fly ball, deep left field for Olson, back toward the Crawford boxes, and it's long gone. Off the wall behind the Crawford boxes, that's number 40 for Matt Olson. And two big insurance runs for the Braves. It's 6-2 Atlanta.
10: Olson, the fifth player in Braves franchise history to record multiple 40 home run seasons, along with Hank Aaron, Eddie Matthews, Ronald Acuna Jr., and Andrew Jones. More than enough on the scoreboard to start the party.
11: Iglesias ready. 1-2 the count on Trammell. The wind, the kick, and the pitch on the way. Swing and a miss. He struck him out on the changeup. And the Atlanta Braves are going to the postseason for the 8th time in the last 9 years. The Atlanta Braves win it 6-2. They have punched their ticket into the tournament in the 2026 postseason. Their magic number to wrap up the NL East is down to 3.
10: Yeah, 8 of 9 years for the Braves back in the postseason again, and 5 up on the Phillies in the NL East, closing in on a division title. Rangers were in the Astros' rearview mirror in the AL West, but not for long.
12: Swing and Seager hammers one to right center field. Bateman racing after it. He turns. It's off the wall. Carter scores and Seager jogs up to second. An RBI double for Corey Seager. It's a 4 spot in the second for the Rangers, and they lead 4-0.
10: 105-3, the fan on the call. Rangers beat the Blue Jays 7-1 and move into a tie with the Astros for first in the AL West. They've won 5 of 6. Their 6th straight win against the Blue Jays. Wyatt Langford walked 3 times, couple of hits as well. Only Rangers player to reach base 5 times in a game this season. Dylan Cease struggled for the Jays

0: as they fall to two games back of the White Sox for the third American League wild card spot. Yankees were on top of the AL wild card standings entering Friday night. Didn't get the news they were looking for off the field on Captain Aaron Judge. Three-time MVP heading back to the IL with a calf strain. Manager Aaron Boone on the severity of the Judge injury.
1: Tough to know for sure, right? It's enough to obviously go on the IL now, so obviously he'll just be treating it, and we'll see, you know, as the rest unfolds. Like, but we don't have a timeline on anything right now.
2: What did the MRI show?
1: I don't know grade-wise, but I just know that he does have a calf strain.
0: Yeah, Judge potentially could return as early as the final day. The regular season could be out for the rest of the year. Nobody really knows right now. Missed more than 3 months with a rib fracture during a frustrating injury-plagued season. Yankees manager Aaron Boone still confident they can keep things afloat without him.
1: I do. Look, baseball's a funny game, and you know, the one thing we do know is we're going to the dance, and which comes with it a great opportunity. And we've been built on the strength of our starting pitching all year. We're going to walk into whatever series we play with a ton of confidence, and I have a ton of confidence in the guys that we have rolling out there night in, night out. And like I said, we've played most of the year this way, and I feel like in a lot of cases, you know, especially some of our key guys over the last few weeks have really started to, especially offensively, get it going like we know they're capable of.
0: Yeah, Judge was back, but not fully back. 4-for-23, striking out 13 times with an extra base hit in 7 games since coming off the IL. ESPN's Jeff Passan on the impact this will have on the Yankees.
3: This throws everything into flux for the New York Yankees. They've been banking on Aaron Judge's return for months now in hopes that it would wake up an offense that had slumbered since that initial injury toward the end of May. And to see him not just limping out of the game, but needing to go on the injured list here, it's devastating, frankly, because they wonder now, what, if anything, are they going to get from Aaron Judge in October? The rest of the regular season, for all intents and purposes, is done. This injured list placement can be backdated to the 17th because the final game he played was the 16th, and that means he could come off conceivably in time to play the final game of the regular season. But if not, the Yankees are going to have a serious decision to make before setting their playoff roster.
0: Yeah, certainly a tough spot. Yankees were potentially in a really good position heading into the playoffs, playing well of late, getting healthier. ESPN's Tim Kirchen says this changes everything.
4: I think this changes everything. When Aaron Judge is healthy and the best player in the league, I think the Yankees would be the team to beat in the American League going into the playoffs this year. But now, if he can't come back until the final game of the season, there's no telling what he's going to be like when he gets to the postseason. I mean, since he missed 84 games, then when he came back, he went 4-for-26 with 13 strikeouts. So he has really struggled. Now he's hurt again. So to me, this really changes the fortunes of the Yankees, and he's going to have to recover very quickly here. And at this point, that seems unlikely.
0: Yeah, big injury for the Yankees. Big injury in the scope of a wide-open American League heading into the postseason. On the field, the Yankees opening a road trip in the desert. Ben Rice doing damage.
5: Ben Rice walked in a run in the first, picking up his 93rd ribby. High fly ball, deep left field. Luke Bar back on the track, at the wall. See ya! He goes the other way. Picks up his 39th home run, and it is 6-2 Yankees.
0: Michael Kay on the call from the Yes Network. Yankees would go on to win it 9-2, 39th of the season for Rice. Yankees using a 5-run first inning to get out to the lead. Gerrit Cole, 6 innings, 2 earned with 6 strikeouts. His 9th start this season with 6 or more innings and 2 or fewer earned runs. The Diamondbacks lose their 3rd straight, 5 of 6, now 5 games back of the final NL wild card spot. SportsCenter all night here on ESPN Radio, the ESPN app, SiriusXM Channel 80. Nick DeLucchi here with you. Get you over to the NFL where Aaron Donald is nearing a debut. Rams star coming out of retirement on August 30th. Didn't play in week one in Australia in the loss to the Niners. Donald thinking different story this week.
2: That's the plan. So two practices today, have another practice tomorrow, and then we'll see, but feeling good. I think that's the all of our plan. We have a conversation, we figure it out, but I'm feeling really good. Feel a lot better now that I got more practice under my belt instead of one. So, you know, I'm kind of getting in the groove of things, understanding everything a lot better out there, playing a lot more free, a lot more loose, and looking more like myself to me. So, yeah.
0: Yeah, his Monday night debut would carry a 981-day gap between games played. Rams receiver Puka Nacua missing Friday practice with a hip injury, had 5 catches for 71 yards in week one. Donald coming back would be a big boost for L.A., welcoming in the Giants. Rams have lost 5 straight on Monday night. Giants just 1-10 on Monday Night Football since 2019.
6: Lane Kiffin is going to be as big a villain as we've ever seen.
7: Ole Miss needs to win more and try to show their anger.
8: There's just going to be so much attention, hatred, everything on me. I said, you just get to go play. The pressure's on them.
0: You want drama? Plenty of it coming in Oxford, Mississippi on Saturday. Lane Kiffin taking his new girlfriend, LSU, into his ex's house. At Ole Miss, Kiffin bolting for Baton Rouge after last regular season ahead of the college football playoff will be the second head coach in AP poll history to have a top 10 game against a team he coached the previous season, joining Pro Football Hall of Famer Paul Brown, who coached Ohio State from 1941 to 43, then was commissioned as a U.S. Navy lieutenant and faced the Buckeyes in 1944, Ohio State won that game. All the anticipation got Louisiana's governor working on extra security. ESPN's Bill Connolly says that this game is going to live up to the hype.
9: Well, I mean, it's elite versus elite when Ole Miss has the ball. I think that's, you know, by far the most exciting matchup of the college football weekend to me, which is good because all the buildup is starting to kind of be a little on the fatiguing side, I think. But the reward here should be pretty good, too. And Trinidad Chambliss, Kewan Lacy, super efficient offense against a defense that does not allow you to be efficient. You either beat them for a big play or you don't beat them at all. And it's going to be really interesting to see how that take shape.
0: Yeah, Ole Miss doesn't have a ton of success historically in top 10 matchups, just 1-6 in the last 60 years. Lane Kiffin, a big part of that. He's 0-3 in his career. The Rebels won win last year's CFP game 2 under head coach Pete Golding. Says he separates the personal and professional part of his Lane Kiffin relationship.
10: I really appreciate how you treated me and my family, you know, throughout the process. So, you know, we became really good friends. There's things professionally in every profession, right, that you don't respect, and probably the same thing that he done about me at times. But I don't hide it from him. I'll call him and tell him, you know. So it ain't no beef between us that everybody tries to make and all that. So everybody's got business decisions every January. Coaches do, players do in the business we're in, right? And they're going to do what's best for them and their family. I ain't got to agree with it, or I ain't got to disagree with it. So I ain't here to judge him. I wouldn't be standing in front of you without him.
0: Yeah, and if this reunion wasn't juicy enough, how about some injury gamesmanship from LSU? Quarterback Sam Leavitt listed as doubtful, then questionable, and then good to go in around a 48-hour window. Golding on the challenge of facing the Tiger offense.
10: Either side of the ball on offense, they've been really effective when they get in the right place versus the right looks, and they take care of the football, right? And they have at least 12 possessions. That's kind of the number normally in these systems to get to be able to win football games when you actually look at it. So we got to do a great job with our possessions of taking care of the football, and in plays with a kick, hopefully they're PATs, all right? If not, hopefully field goals. And then defensively, the explosive pay piece that we haven't been very good with the first 2 weeks. You know, you got to eliminate explosives, which is tough, you know, versus a Kiff team, and Charlie does a great job creating some of those. So we got to eliminate explosives, and we got to tackle really well in the perimeter. You know, we got to take the football away on defense, which we haven't done on a consistent basis yet.
0: Yeah, Leavitt had 2 rushing touchdowns against Clemson in that week one blowout win, 3 against Louisiana Tech, making him the 3rd SEC quarterback in the last 20 years to start a season with consecutive multi-rushing touchdown games. He struggled through the air, though, 2 touchdown passes and four picks. Should be a ton of fun. 7:30 Eastern in Oxford on ABC. College football week three getting going on Friday night. First ranked matchup of the weekend in the Big 12. Number 13, Texas Tech, and number 22, Houston in Lubbock. Cougars raced out to a 10-0 lead, but it didn't last long.
11: Motion right to left is Williams. It's Castellanos. Takes it himself straight up the middle. Touchdown, Red Raiders! Touchdown Tommy is in the end zone for the score to give the Red Raiders the lead.
0: Houston would answer with a touchdown to take the lead to the locker room. Second half, Red Raider running game took over.
11: Third and goal from inside the one. Snap to Dickey. He's going to try the right side and walks into the end zone. Touchdown, Red Raiders. The fireworks go off and the Red Raiders extend the lead with 7:36 to go.
0: Dickey, 16 carries for 65 yards in that touchdown to take the lead. Tech would add the PAT. Gave up a late touchdown inside a minute to go. Houston's Connor Wigman coming up just short at the goal line.
11: Wigman steps back. Now he rolls to his left. He's going to run for it.
0: And he
11: throws the football out. It's fumbled forward. Incomplete. They're going to say, no, it did not count.
12: Can't fumble the ball forward. That was Austin Romain who wrapped him up. He tries to reach out. The ball got away and rolled into the end zone.
11: Boy, you had to hold your breath for a second there.
0: Yeah, Brian Jensen with the call from Learfield. The much maligned Texas Tech defense getting a big-time stop at the end. 28-26, the Red Raiders to 3-0 with their first Friday home win since 1941. Wigman going 27-38 for 282 yards. Hammond 17 of 27 for 257 yards and a touchdown. Tune in for college football action today as Louisville hosts SMU. 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
4: Novak Djokovic, his earliest Grand Slam loss in the last 20 years. Are we finally at that point, John, where you wonder how many majors he really has left?
5: Yeah, I'm thinking that, you know, Djokovic is coming to the end. You know, it's unfortunate what's going on right now. He seems to have, he hasn't really said exactly what's going on, but it sounds like he's got some sort of illness or something that's been bothering him. This must be something relatively new. He hasn't disclosed exactly what it is, but it's very clear when you watch him play that he's been struggling out there. He's been throwing up. He's been looking like he's, you know, his stomach is bothering him. You know, he looks tired out there. It's not the Djokovic that we're used to seeing, and it's really unfortunate. I just don't want him to go out the way that he's looking right now. It's the same as when Federer lost his final match at Wimbledon. He lost his final set 6-love, and I can't even think of when Federer lost the set 6-love when he was at his best. So I don't want to see the same thing happen to Djokovic. We saw it with Nadal, the way he was injured at the end. I want to see these guys go out on top, not go out the way that some of them have already gone out. And so let's hope it's not the end, but I certainly think that based on what we've seen, that Djokovic is getting close to the end.
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0: Canes on the road taking on Wake Forest on Friday. I'd say they're getting their money's worth.
11: Hurricanes now a first and goal at the two-yard line. Benson, the shotgun, towel draped over his belt, Miami all in white. Mowry to his left shoulder, towing wide left. Extra tight ends, Upshaw tight on the right side, high snap. Mm-hmm. There's a pass, caught for a touchdown! A little jump pass, and it's Tony for the touchdown! And Miami cavorts in the lights! A hat trick for Mensa, fooled them all, and Miami with another 30-7 over Wake Forest.
0: 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Miami rolling through three quarters. Then the offense stalled a bit. Four straight three and outs to give Wake some life. The Canes defense sealing the deal.
11: 2.5 to go. Fourth quarter. Miami 33, Wake 20. Third down and 10. The ball at the Miami 22-yard line. Third and 10. They're 4-for-12 on third downs. Lopez looking for a Miami blitz. They rush three. There's a hold and no call. He throws down the middle. Intercepted. Pick. O'Connor got it. Down at the 3-yard line. Miami's first takeaway of the year. And O'Connor's first interception as a Miami Hurricane.
0: 104.3 WQAM on the call. Mensa completing 30 of 34 passes for 220 yards and three touchdowns on the night. Completed his first 24 to set the ACC record for consecutive completions in a game. His 35 straight dating back to last week, breaking Mitch Trubisky's all-time record that he set back in 2016. Tune in for college football action today as Auburn hosts Florida. Coverage beginning at 6:30 Eastern on ESPN Radio and the ESPN app. SportsCenter all night here on ESPN Radio, the ESPN app, Sirius XM Channel 80. Nick DeLuca here with you. Little over a week to go in the baseball regular season. Still a few races to be decided. Guardians and White Sox entered the day tied for the division lead. Cleveland hosting the A's fell into an early hole. Travis Bezzana dug him out.
22: Here's his 2-0, and that's swung on and driven high and deep center field. Way back there, home run Bezzana! The Guardians take the lead for the first time tonight on home run number 15 for Travis Bezzana.
0: WTAM 1100 on the call. Bazzana's 16th homer this month. As many as he's had in his previous 3 months combined over 81 games. Jose Ramirez adding a solo homer to get to 1,000 career runs batted in, second player in franchise history. The White Sox were in position to match with a win against the Tigers until they weren't.
8: Fly ball right field. Watch it fly. Gone. Oh, man. A moonshot to right for Riley Green. 21st of the year. Sails deep into the grandstands in right. Tigers having some fun now. An 11-8 lead in the eighth.
0: 97-1 the ticket. Tigers scoring 5 in the 8th to come back to win 11-8. Had lost 149 straight games when trailing by 6 or more runs at any point. Their last win coming in 2019. Tight race for seeding in the NL wild card as well. But in the AL Central, it's the White Sox who fall. It is the Guardians who get the win in a one-game Cleveland lead in that race. Cubs, Phillies, and Padres all separated by a game in the NL. Phils taking on the Mets and Queens. Juan Soto mashing.
9: Runners lead second and first. The pitch, swing and a drive. Well hit to right center. And there she goes. Three-run home run. Juan Soto into the Phillies bullpen in right center field. For Soto, home run number 26 on the year. The Mets are leading by a score of 6-2.
0: 880 ESPN New York, Soto homer, the big blow in that one, 6-3 Mets take it. Could the Cubs capitalize? Well, not really. They fall to the Reds 6-4. Jose Trevino, two-run single, the big blow in that one. Ellie De La Cruz leading the majors with 25 hits and 10 multi-hit games since September 1st, continuing to make a big impact there. As Cincinnati gets a victory and the Cubs continue their struggles down the stretch here to close out the regular season. Up next are half-hour headlines and the latest from around week 2 in the NFL. 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
9: Milt, you're one of the greatest wide receivers this league has ever produced. So I'm just sitting there when you're watching the Alouettes go at it, and you're watching Davis Alexander go at it, and then you're watching Tyson Philpott go at it. What have you thought about his season thus far?
10: Man, as I said, he's in a zone right now. It's like when he steps on the field, he feels he's untouchable. It doesn't matter what's going on within the game, what you're trying to do to stop him, what play is being called. He feels every time he's running a route that the ball is going to come to him and he's going to make a big play, and that's been the case a lot of the times.
8: What's his best asset, Philpott?
10: To me, it's the gift and the curse. It's his toughness. And the toughness has been the reason why he hasn't been able to stay on the field that long. But that toughness also allows him to go out there and make those plays, have no fear, put himself in harm's way. Like when I see him do those receiver screens, that's something I refuse to do. They would call a receiver screen for me and I would give it to somebody else because I wasn't that tough, let's be honest. But he has that element. He has that trait. I don't know if that comes from his father who played running back. He had to be tough. But that toughness is something special.
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16: Of year. Who's playing in October? The Braves are again 8 of the last 9 years after clinching a berth in Houston on Friday night. Our ESPN radio team, Dave Jagler, Doug Glanville, recapping it all.
17: Thank you, Nick. Well, for the 8th time in 9 years, the Atlanta Braves are going back to the postseason. They eventually punched their ticket with a 6-2 win over the Astros. And for Atlanta, 3 big 2-run homers. The difference, Michael Harris II, a 2-run shot in the 4th. Ronald Acuña, 2-run homer in the 7th. And Matt Olson, a two-run homer in the ninth, his 40th of the year, backing continued strong pitching from Tyler Mahle, as Mahle continues to just dazzle since his trade from the Giants.
12: Yeah, I mean, this is a game that underscores the power that the Braves have. They can hit the home run, and they got the big home runs, the quick strike, the crooked numbers, and every time the Astros try to respond, they put another two up there. And it was just a well-played game. Tyler Mahle just has been phenomenal in this trade. He just continues to put up zeros or one run in six innings. He's just been magnificent, and he continued it tonight. Astros just could not figure out a way to sort of capitalize and get back in and then keep punching it. So the Braves have shown a lot of resilience this year. Injuries all over the place, especially in their rotation. Their bullpen has been fantastic. And they've gotten just enough offense to be able to clinch a spot into the postseason.
17: Yeah, they're a spot in the National League East champions, drawing ever closer. Their magic number down to three with the Phillies' loss to the Mets. As far as Houston, it's a quiet night for them offensively. Peter Lambert pitched fairly well, gave up two runs over five and a third, just the one mistake on the two-run homer. The best chance the Astros had was in the bottom of the eighth inning. They had a run-scoring single from Isak Paredes. They had two on with two outs, trailing by two. Jose Altuve hit a blooper down the right field line. Looked like it might fall for perhaps a game-tying double, but Ronald Acuna saved the day for Atlanta with a diving catch, and that was the last gasp for Houston in this contest.
12: Well, that was a big play, and not only to make the catch and then get the home run the next inning, that was, you know, absolutely game-changing, but that's what it takes. You know, you got to execute on the field and not give up extra outs. You hear that a lot from the managers. This time of year, you cannot give the other team extra outs or take runs off your board, and that was a huge play by Ronald Acuna Jr.
17: So as far as the Astros, their record now is an even 500, 77-77. The good news for them in their race with the Texas Rangers, they do hold the head-to-head tiebreaker, having won the season series, but clearly the Astros are going to need some wins down the stretch. Game two of the series, as the Astros will send Hayden Wesneski to the mound, Grant Holmes for the Atlanta Braves. But Atlanta, they're going to the postseason. They defeat the Astros by a final of 6-2. For Doug Glanville, I'm Dave Jagler, right here on your home for every game of the postseason, Major League Baseball on ESPN Radio and the ESPN app. Let's go back to Nick DeLuca in the studio.
16: Thanks so much, Dave. Another postseason trip for Atlanta. The Braves have been one of the best in the NL all season long, a true World Series contender, especially if they can put that pitching together. The Padres hoping to be in that mix in the National League. They got the help in the standings on Friday and then pounced.
18: First pitch to France, and Ty launches it in the air, deep to left field. Hernandez is back, looking up, gonna go! Second deck, Western Middle. Ty France, number 21, a new career high, and it's a three-run shot to bring down the house at Petco and put the Padres ahead 6-1.
16: 97-3, the fan on the call. The Padres going on to win it by a score of 8-2 over the Marlins as their climb up the standings continues, now moving into a tie with the Cubs and the Phillies for all three wild card spots, the top, the bottom, five games over Arizona on the outside looking in. Tune in for baseball action later today as the Astros and Braves continue their series presented by Progressive Insurance. 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
19: And the Bills, in their debut in New Highmark Stadium, get a well-earned victory.
20: My job is the coolest thing in the world. Very fortunate that I ended up here in Buffalo and got to be the first quarterback to open this stadium.
16: Yeah, I guess the scoreboard works. First game of week two, Bills opening their new stadium with a 41-31 win over the Lions to get to 2-0. Third most points in a team's home stadium debut in the Super Bowl era. Josh Allen passed for three touchdowns, ran for two more. ESPN's Dan Orlovsky on why the Bills have the best offense in football.
21: Healthy, that'll be the best offense in football this year because it's impossible to defend if they're healthy. The tight ends change everything. I think Kincaid changes everything. Whatever you think about JSN is to Darnold, Jamar Chase is to Burrow, Puka is to Matthew Stafford, Kincaid is to Josh Allen. He's the go-to guy. I think he's big Cooper Kupp. And the tight ends are so versatile that you put them on the field and it's like, okay, we got to have people to stop the run, and they're all good enough in the pass game. And then you put them on the field, they're like, we got to stop the pass pass game, and they're all good enough in the run game. It's the best offensive line in ball. It's one of the best backs in ball. It's the quarterback that's the best player in football right now. So healthy, specifically now that they've got DJ and Palmer healthy, like healthy, this will be the best offense in football, yeah.
16: Allen becoming the third player in NFL history with 9 total touchdowns and no turnovers through his team's first 2 games of a season. The other 2, Patrick Mahomes in 2018 and Peyton Manning in 2013, both went on to win MVP. ESPN Radio's Myron Metcalf says Josh is looking like LeBron.
1: It just looked flawless. It was almost like watching LeBron out there, just physically how dominant I think he is. And yes, he has to carry the load, but if you tell me James Cook can run the ball like that, if you tell me his receivers are actually going to put him in a position to get that offense rolling, the Bills look like a really good team already. They've got 2 great wins to start the year. And I just think you got to say, okay, we can talk about the path to the Super Bowl. And I know it's early. They look the part of a team that can dominate anybody you put in front of them.
16: Yeah, so far, so good for new head coach Joe Brady. Bills have scored 77 points already this season, the 4th most in a head coach's first 2 career games among all coaches to debut in the Super Bowl era. Unsportsmanlike's Chris Canty says that these Brady Bills have a different feel.
2: I was impressed by the Buffalo Bills in a way that I don't think I've ever been moved by this group. I think this is something different. And for everybody that questioned whether or not they made the right call to move on from Sean McDermott, last night shows that the organization, Brandon B, the Pegula family, they were justified in making that decision because this offense has hit an absolute another gear. This is going to be the team that gatekeeps who comes out of the AFC and goes to the Super Bowl.
16: Yeah, hope you drafted Josh Allen in fantasy. His 76.5 points through 2 weeks, a record for a quarterback. Bill's more worried about chasing a Lombardi. Unsportsmanlike's Evan Cohen says that's all that's left.
22: This team is already clicking in a way that you feel like go win the damn Super Bowl. I know it's week 2. We talk about the Bears setting all-time records for points scored. They could too. We could have 2 teams do that this year in Chicago and Buffalo. Go win the damn Super Bowl.
16: Yeah, hard to argue with this start for the Bills. Interesting to see where it goes. Certainly a long season ahead. It was a long night for the Lions, especially on defense. They've allowed 63 first downs through 2 games this season, tied for the 2nd most all-time. ESPN Radio's Mike Golic Jr. says they look lost.
23: It's just a Lions team that looks lost right now. And part of me wants to shoot and bail because on both sides of the football, we mentioned Kirby Joseph and Brian Branch out due to injury on defense. You're down from the beginning of the season, 3 starting offensive linemen, and you saw those issues with protection and pressure rear their ugly head early. But this is a team right now that just does not seem to have a lot of answers until that cavalry comes back. And even then, it's going to be an uphill battle in a division that right now looks winnable enough considering very few you were playing defense in the NFC North outside of the Minnesota Vikings.
16: Yeah, some conversation post-game about how big an impact losing Ben Johnson and Aaron Glenn has made over the last couple of years. Lions also really banged up. That sure does not help on a short week. Johnson's Bears taking on the Vikings on Sunday. ESPN's Mina Kimes says it'll tell us a lot about the division.
24: The Bears, electric offense, bad defense week 1, kind of the same in the NFC North. The Vikings clearly, I think, have the potential to be the most balanced team on both sides of the ball. Of course, the question is offense and Kyler Murray. I don't think he's going to play. We'll see. But this Vikings defense is like light years above the rest of the division, right? So it really affirmed, I think week 1 affirmed, and last night, if this offense can just be average, they actually have a shot at winning it.
16: Yeah, Vikings ruling out quarterback Kyler Murray for Sunday's game. Carson Wentz will start for Minnesota. Murray remaining in concussion protocol after exiting 11 plays into his Vikings debut. Head coach Kevin O'Connell says that he feels good about the plan heading in to week 2.
25: You know, Kyler's working through it. He's doing well. Everybody sees him in meetings, on the practice field, taking reps, you know, not only with our group, but, you know, getting reps with the look team as well, which ended up being a real positive side note, just because you've got a heck of a mobile quarterback that we're going to play against on Sunday. But we feel really good about Carson's week of work, but also JJ being ready to go. He went to the stadium last year in his first game as our starter, and and was able to come out of that thing as the NFC Offensive Player of the Week. So the confidence level as a team and the staff in what we're doing at that position is high. And then also encouraged by where Kyler's at and where we think he'll be, as we kick off next week.
16: Yeah, 11th time the Vikings have changed starting quarterbacks during a season in Kevin O'Connell's 5 years on the job. One of the best offense-defense matchups of week two, Bengals and Texans, bit of an injury scare for Cincinnati this week. Joe Burrow managing back tightness. ESPN's Jeremy Fowler with the latest.
3: And then Joe Burrow. So he's listed officially as questionable with his back tightness, but he perked up today, threw the ball well. Head coach Zach Taylor said he's feeling good. So all indications are that Burrow should be good to go. Not a slam dunk, listing him as questionable, but seems to be trending upward for him.
16: Yeah, Burrow should be good to go, would think, was a full participant in practice on Friday. Texans star receiver Nico Collins ruled out for that one with a hamstring injury. Falcons home opener on Sunday hosting the Panthers. Have to imagine Kevin Stefanski left the Browns after last year and said, okay, finally some stability at quarterback 2 games into his tenure in Atlanta, and he's down to QB3. It'll be Cooper Rush again on Sunday after struggling in week one. Stefanski hoping to see everyone bounce back.
4: You know, it's the National Football League, so you're going to have some plays, you're going to have some moments, you're going to have some times that you don't play your best or you're not at your best, and you bounce back. So I expect nothing less from our football team, not just one person. So there's going to be plays that you want back. Or there's going to be, we're not going to be perfect on any Sunday, but understand that that's why we work. That's why I put in the time. That's why you do everything in your power to get ready to roll on Sunday.
16: Michael Penix Jr. ruled out on Friday, still not ready to play, recovering from the ACL tear. Panthers in that one, by the way, 5 straight 0-2 starts. Bryce Young 0-7 in his career in weeks 1 and 2. Been a while since the Packers won a game. They struggled down the stretch last year, losing 6 straight times, including the postseason. Longest streak since 1991 for Green Bay. On the road against a Jets team in week two that was impressive to open the season. Packers receiver Christian Watson on some of the challenges the Jets offer on the defensive side of the ball.
5: Just their physicality, especially from their secondary. Obviously they want to get hands on. They want to reroute and they're gonna be competitive too, whether they're given man looks and stuff. So I mean, it's going to be a competitive game. I mean, I think they're going to try to, be aggressive with us. So, I mean, we got to, throw that right back at them and find ways to make plays and take advantage of what they give us.
16: Yeah, Packers have led by 2 scores, 9-plus points in the second half and 4 of those 6 losses that we were talking about. So they know how to take the lead, just don't know how to hold it. That, little Seinfeld there. Struggles for Green Bay, see if they can get back on track. Sneaky challenge, though, taking on the Jets, who look pretty good to open the season in Tennessee. Broncos trying to avoid the 0-2 start ugly in the Monday night opener in Kansas City. They host a Jags team that handled the Browns. Well, who wouldn't have? But they also beat the Broncos in Denver last year. Trevor Lawrence playing some of the best football of his career under Liam Cohen. In their first year together, that is seemingly carried over into the early portion of year two. ESPN's Dan Orlovsky on why Lawrence could be a candidate for MVP.
6: So I think Trevor Lawrence is going to play his way into MVP conversations here. I don't know if there's a quarterback more confident. When you start making FU throws all the time, and it really is fascinating because 2 years ago he was complete opposite before Liam got there. He's totally shelled confidence-wise. I think Liam's got a little bit of like edge to him that brings that out in Trevor. Like a little bit of like, dude, you're the best player on the field. I think Trevor Lawrence walks on the field right now. He's like, I'm best player on the field, dude. And there's nothing you guys can do about it. And that's a very real thing right now in Jacksonville.
16: Lawrence with 24 passing touchdowns since week 9 of last season. That is the second most by any player in the NFL over that span, trailing only Matthew Stafford. Up next, volume up for our Friday Top Sound. 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
33: If you had to bet a latte, who gets moved first, Connor Hellebuck or Dylan Larkin?
34: Connor Hellebuck. And I think that's because Steve Yzerman is really entrenched. I know he's not the GM, but they don't have one yet. So my guess is he's still calling a lot of the shots. The way Dylan Larkin went about it and the way Steve Yzerman answered when he said, well, I'm in no rush to trade him. He's under obligation to the team. Whereas Hellebuck seems like there might have been this idea in the past where if they weren't going to be good, he was going to be moved on from. And I think them going out and signing Stuart Skinner when they did that early in free agency for the type of deal they did, they had an inkling something was going on. So they had already been kind of planning for it. And plus, every team needs a good goalie. And Connor Hellebuck's one of the top five goaltenders in the world. So teams are really going to be reaching hard for them. Whereas Dylan Larkin, the hard part is Detroit sees him as a number one center, but on a championship team, he's probably a second line center. So the discrepancy between what Detroit sees him as worth versus what other teams see him worth is probably pretty vast. Like that chasm's probably pretty big compared to where everyone knows Hellebuck's a top goalie. So that might also be part of it, but I'm going to guess Hellebuck.
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16: 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Aren't Juan Soto getting the homers in while he can on 880 ESPN New York.
36: Runners lead second and first. The pitch, swing and a drive, well hit to right center, and there she goes. Three-run home run. Juan Soto into the Phillies bullpen in right center field. For Soto, home run number 26 on the year.
37: Number four.
16: Braves on the brink of the postseason. How about an even 40 for Matt Olson on ESPN Radio?
38: Here's the pitch. Swing a fly ball deep left field for Olson. Back toward the Crawford boxes, and it's long gone. Off the wall behind the Crawford boxes. That's number 40 for Matt Olson. And two big insurance runs for the Braves. It's 6-2 Atlanta.
37: Number three.
16: Kicking off the weekend in college football, Houston and Texas Tech in Lubbock. Wakeman Young for six. Kevin Eschenfelder from Learfield.
38: Troopers want to go tempo. Back to pass again. Wakeman. Backside rush comes. He wants to go deep down the right sideline, and it is Amari Thomas. Did he catch it? Touchdown, Houston. Amari Thomas. What a grab.
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16: Swung at and hammered. High, deep to right. Goal. Oh, what a blast for Jose. A no doubt about it. Bomb to right. He's back, folks.
1: Number one.
16: 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The Tigers roaring back. Thanks to Riley Green on 97.1, the ticket.
2: Fly ball right field. Whoa! Jet fly! Gone! Oh, man! Oh, moonshot to right for Riley Green. 21st of the year. Sails deep into the grandstands in right. Tigers having some fun now. An 11-8 lead in the eighth.
16: Yeah, our top sound from the top of the AL Central. Big time battle. Guardians get a win. White Sox lose. And a one game Cleveland lead on top of that division. Get you over to the WNBA with Kelsey Mitchell making some history.
3: Toronto by one. As Kevin mentioned, they did not lead in the first half. Swing. Mitchell for the single season scoring record. She's got it.
16: Yes, she did. That call from Ion Fever going on to win 103-85 against the Tempo. Kelsey Mitchell, 33 points, 12 of 17 from the field. Now 1,034 for the season, passing Asia Wilson in 2024 for the single season record. Caitlin Clark adding 28, 14 assists, 6 boards as well. Her third straight 25-point 10-assist game, the longest streak in WNBA history. No other player in WNBA history has had three games over an entire season. The Fever win their 20th game and score 100-plus points for the 20th time this season, extending the WNBA record. Next closest were the Aces with 12 this year. Tempo lose their fifth straight, have lost 17 in their last 18 games. Liberty and Lynx, Brianna Stewart making some noise.
4: Here's Stewart in the paint. She already in this game surpassed Sue Bird for ninth all-time career scoring in WNBA history. She pours in another bucket for the New York Liberty as a timeout is called.
16: Yeah, that call from Ion as well. Stewart going with 24 points and 10 rebounds. How about another double-double? 6,806 points passing Sue Bird for ninth most in WNBA history. Jonquel Jones, 18 points, 10 boards, her 17th double-double this season. Liberty with their 25th win of the year, 93-81 year final. Four straight season with 25 wins, had never had 25 wins in any of their first 26 seasons, but their success continues. Lynx lose their third straight, longest streak this season. The Valkyries continue to roll, 82-66 winners over the Fire. 30th win for Golden State this season to extend the franchise record. Valkyries winning their fifth straight, one game behind the Lynx for the best record in the WNBA. 12th game this season, allowing under 70 points. That defense has been really difficult to deal with for the rest of the league. That's the most in the NBA, holding opponents to under 70. They are 11-1 in those games. And how about Caitlin Chen with 17 points off the bench, making a big impact, second straight, scoring 15-plus. Up next, the Braves are headed back to October, playing meaningful baseball again, and week 3 of college football is here. This is SportsCenter All Night here on ESPN Radio.
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7: Here's Nick DeLuca.
8: Yes, that is right. Welcome in. If you're at the end of a long work week, getting your weekend started, this is SportsCenter All Night here on ESPN Radio, the ESPN app, SiriusXM Channel 80. 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Nick DeLuca here with you. So much to get to. We're in the back half of September already. College football week 3 kicking off on Friday. The NFL week 2 underway with plenty more to come in the race for the Major League Baseball postseason continues. It is that time of year. Start in Houston, where the Braves had a chance to pop some champagne, clinching a playoff spot with a win. Michael Harris had the big swing early.
9: Here's Michael Harris, the pitch. Harris skies one to left field deep. This is way back. Wade toward the Crawford boxes. It's over his head and it's gone. It's a home run the other way for Michael Harris, the second, and the Braves on top 2-0. About three rows in to the right side of the Crawford boxes in left center. Home run number 26 for Michael Harris, the second.
8: Harris would go 3-for-5, 2 driven in, 16th game with 3-plus hits this season, tying Luis Arraez and Fernando Tatis Jr. for the Major League lead. Ronald Acuna Jr. would extend the Braves' advantage with a 2-run homer, his 11th since the start of August. And how about Matt Olson hitting 40?
9: Here's the pitch. Swing a fly ball, deep left field for Olson, back toward the Crawford boxes, and it's long gone. Off the wall behind the Crawford boxes, that's number 40 for Matt Olson. And two big insurance runs for the Braves. It's 6-2 Atlanta.
8: Olson, the fifth player in Braves franchise history to record multiple 40 home run seasons, along with Hank Aaron, Eddie Matthews, Ronald Acuna Jr., and Andrew Jones. More than enough on the scoreboard to start the party.
9: Iglesias ready. 1-2 the count on Trammell. The wind, the kick, and the pitch on the way. Swing and a miss. He struck him out on the changeup. And the Atlanta Braves are going to the postseason for the 8th time in the last 9 years. The Atlanta Braves win it 6-2. They have punched their ticket into the tournament in the 2026 postseason. Their magic number to wrap up the NL East is down to 3.
8: Yeah, 8 of 9 years for the Braves back in the postseason again, and 5 up on the Phillies in the NL East, closing in on a division title. Rangers were in the Astros' rearview mirror in the AL West, but not for long.
10: Swing and Seager hammers one to right center field. Bateman racing after it. He turns. It's off the wall. Carter scores and Seager jogs up to second. An RBI double for Corey Seager. It's a 4 spot in the second for the Rangers, and they lead 4-0.
8: 105-3, the fan on the call. Rangers beat the Blue Jays 7-1 and move into a tie with the Astros for first in the AL West. They've won 5 of 6. Their 6th straight win against the Blue Jays. Wyatt Langford walked 3 times, couple of hits as well. Only Rangers player to reach base 5 times in a game this season. Dylan Cease struggled for the Jays as they fall to 2 games back of the White Sox for the 3rd American League wild card spot. Yankees were on top of the AL wild card standings entering Friday night. Didn't get the news they were looking for off the field on captain Aaron Judge. 3-time MVP heading back to the IL with a calf strain. Manager Aaron Boone on the severity of the Judge injury.
11: Tough to know for sure, right? It's enough to obviously go on the IL now, so obviously he'll just be treating it, and we'll see, you know, as the rest unfolds. Like, but we don't have a timeline on anything right now.
12: What did the MRI show?
11: Just I don't know grade-wise, but I just know that he does have a calf strain.

0: Yeah, Judge potentially could return as early as the final day. The regular season could be out for the rest of the year. Nobody really knows right now. Missed more than 3 months with a rib fracture during a frustrating injury-plagued season. Yankees manager Aaron Boone still confident they can keep things afloat without him.
1: I do. Look, baseball's a funny game, and you know, the one thing we do know is we're going to the dance, and which comes with it a great opportunity. And we've been built on the strength of our starting pitching all year. We're going to walk into whatever series we play with a ton of confidence, and I have a ton of confidence in the guys that we have rolling out there night in, night out. And like I said, we've played most of the year this way, and I feel like in a lot of cases, you know, especially some of our key guys over the last few weeks have really started to, especially offensively, get it going like we know they're capable of.
0: Yeah, Judge was back, but not fully back. 4-for-23, striking out 13 times with an extra base hit in 7 games since coming off the IL. ESPN's Jeff Passan on the impact this will have on the Yankees.
2: This throws everything into flux for the New York Yankees. They've been banking on Aaron Judge's return for months now in hopes that it would wake up an offense that had slumbered since that initial injury toward the end of May. And to see him not just limping out of the game, but needing to go on the injured list here, it's devastating, frankly, because they wonder now, what, if anything, are they going to get from Aaron Judge in October? The rest of the regular season, for all intents and purposes, is done. This injured list placement can be backdated to the 17th because the final game he played was the 16th, and that means he could come off conceivably in time to play the final game of the regular season. But if not, the Yankees are going to have a serious decision to make before setting their playoff roster.
0: Yeah, certainly a tough spot. Yankees were potentially in a really good position heading into the playoffs, playing well of late, getting healthier. ESPN's Tim Kirchen says this changes everything.
3: I think this changes everything. When Aaron Judge is healthy and the best player in the league, I think the Yankees would be the team to beat in the American League going into the playoffs this year. But now, if he can't come back until the final game of the season, there's no telling what he's going to be like when he gets to the postseason. I mean, since he missed 84 games, then when he came back, he went 4-for-26 with 13 strikeouts. So he has really struggled. Now he's hurt again. So to me, this really changes the fortunes of the Yankees, and he's going to have to recover very quickly here. And at this point, that seems unlikely.
0: Yeah, big injury for the Yankees. Big injury in the scope of a wide-open American League heading into the postseason. On the field, the Yankees opening a road trip in the desert. Ben Rice doing damage.
4: Ben Rice walked in a run in the first, picking up his 93rd ribby. High fly ball, deep left field. Luke Bar back on the track, at the wall. See ya! He goes the other way. Picks up his 39th home run, and it is 6-2 Yankees.
0: Michael Kay on the call from the Yes Network. Yankees would go on to win it 9-2, 39th of the season for Rice. Yankees using a 5-run first inning to get out to the lead. Gerrit Cole, 6 innings, 2 earned with 6 strikeouts. His 9th start this season with 6 or more innings and 2 or fewer earned runs. The Diamondbacks lose their 3rd straight, 5 of 6, now 5 games back of the final NL wild card spot. SportsCenter all night here on ESPN Radio, the ESPN app, Sirius XM Channel 80. Nick DeLucchi here with you. Get you over to the NFL, where Aaron Donald is nearing a debut. Rams star coming out of retirement on August 30th. Didn't play in week 1 in Australia in the loss to the Niners. Donald thinking different story this week.
5: That's the plan. So 2 practices today, have another practice tomorrow, and then we'll see, but feeling good. I think that's the Auburn plan. We have a conversation, we figure it out, but I'm feeling really good. Feel a lot better now that I got more practice under my belt instead of 1. So, you know, I'm kind of getting in the groove of things, understanding everything a lot better, out there playing a lot more free, a lot more loose, and looking more like myself to me. So, yeah.
0: Yeah, his Monday night debut would carry a 981-day gap between games played. Rams receiver Puka Nacua missing Friday practice with a hip injury. Had 5 catches for 71 yards in week 1. Donald coming back would be a big boost for L.A., welcoming in the Giants. Rams have lost 5 straight on Monday night. Giants just 1-10 on Monday Night Football since 2019.
6: Lane Kiffin is going to be as big a villain as we've ever seen.
7: Ole Miss needs to win more and try to show their anger.
8: There's just going to be so much attention, hatred, everything on me. I said, you just get to go play. The pressure's on them.
0: You want drama? Plenty of it coming in Oxford, Mississippi on Saturday. Lane Kiffin taking his new girlfriend, LSU, into his ex's house. At Ole Miss, Kiffin bolting for Baton Rouge after last regular season ahead of the college football playoff will be the second head coach in AP poll history to have a top 10 game against a team he coached the previous season, joining Pro Football Hall of Famer Paul Brown, who coached Ohio State from 1941 to 43, then was commissioned as a U.S. Navy lieutenant and faced the Buckeyes in 1944, Ohio State won that game. All the anticipation got Louisiana's governor working on extra security. ESPN's Bill Connolly says that this game is going to live up to the hype.
9: Well, I mean, it's elite versus elite when Ole Miss has the ball. I think that's, you know, by far the most exciting matchup of the college football weekend to me, which is good because all the buildup is starting to kind of be a little on the fatiguing side, I think. But the reward here should be pretty good, too. And Trinidad Chambliss, Kewan Lacy, super efficient offense against a defense that does not allow you to be efficient. You either beat them for a big play or you don't beat them at all. And it's going to be really interesting to see how that take shape.
0: Yeah, Ole Miss doesn't have a ton of success historically in top 10 matchups, just 1-6 in the last 60 years. Lane Kiffin, a big part of that. He's 0-3 in his career. The Rebels won win last year's CFP game 2 under head coach Pete Golding. Says he separates the personal and professional part of his Lane Kiffin relationship.
10: I really appreciate how he treated me and my family, you know, throughout the process. So, you know, we became really good friends. There's things professionally in every profession, right, that you don't respect, and probably the same thing that he done about me at times. But I don't hide it from him. I'll call him and tell him, you know. So it ain't no beef between us that everybody tries to make and all that. So everybody's got business decisions every January. Coaches do, players do in the business we're in, right? And they're going to do what's best for them and their family. I ain't got to agree with it, or I ain't got to disagree with it. So I ain't here to judge him. I wouldn't be standing in front of you without him.
0: Yeah, and if this reunion wasn't juicy enough, how about some injury gamesmanship from LSU? Quarterback Sam Leavitt listed as doubtful, then questionable, and then good to go in around a 48-hour window. Golding on the challenge of facing the Tiger offense.
10: Either side of the ball on offense, they've been really effective when they get in the right place versus the right looks, and they take care of the football, right, and they have at least 12 possessions. That's kind of the number normally in these systems to get to be able to win football games when you actually look at it. So we got to do a great job with our possessions of taking care of the football, ending plays with a kick. Hopefully they're PATs, all right? If not, hopefully field goals. And then defensively, the explosive pay piece that we haven't been very good with the first 2 weeks. You know, you got to eliminate explosives, which is tough, you know, versus a Kiff team, and Charlie does a great job creating some of those. So we got to eliminate explosives, and we got to tackle really well in the perimeter. You know, we got to take the football away on defense, which we haven't done on a consistent basis yet.
0: Yeah, Leavitt had 2 rushing touchdowns against Clemson in that week 1 blowout win, 3 against Louisiana Tech, making him the 3rd SEC quarterback in the last 20 years to start a season with consecutive multi-rushing touchdown games. He struggled through the air, though, 2 touchdown passes and 4 picks. Should be a ton of fun. 7:30 Eastern in Oxford on ABC. College football week 3 getting going on Friday night. First ranked matchup of the weekend in the Big 12. Number 13 Texas Tech and number 22 Houston in Lubbock. Cougars raced out to a 10-0 lead, but it didn't last long.
11: Motion right to left is Williams. It's Castellanos. Takes it himself straight up the middle. Touchdown Red Raiders! Touchdown Tommy is in the end zone for the score to give the Red Raiders the lead.
0: Houston would answer with a touchdown to take the lead to the locker room. Second half, Red Raider running game took over.
11: Third and goal from inside the one. Snap to Dickey. He's going to try the right side and walks into the end zone. Touchdown, Red Raiders. The fireworks go off and the Red Raiders extend the lead with 7:36 to go.
0: Dickey, 16 carries for 65 yards in that touchdown to take the lead. Tech would add the PAT. Gave up a late touchdown inside a minute to go. Houston's Connor Wigman coming up just short at the goal line.
11: Wigman steps back. Now he rolls to his left. He's going to run for it.
0: And he
11: throws the football out. It's fumbled forward. Incomplete. They're going to say, no, it did not count.
12: Can't fumble the ball forward. That was Austin Romain who wrapped him up. He tries to reach out. The ball got away and rolled into the end zone.
11: Boy, you had to hold your breath for a second there.
0: Yeah, Brian Jensen with the call from Learfield. The much maligned Texas Tech defense getting a big-time stop at the end. 28-26, the Red Raiders to 3-0 with their first Friday home win since 1941. Wigman going 27-38 for 282 yards. Hammond 17 of 27 for 257 yards and a touchdown. Tune in for college football action today as Louisville hosts SMU. Coverage beginning at 3 p.m. Eastern on ESPN Radio and the ESPN app. Coming up, Darian Mensah's mastery continues for Miami and some more down the stretch of the Major League season. 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
0: Country, when he got into the transfer portal, Canes on the road taking on Wake Forest on Friday. I'd say they're getting their money's worth.
23: Hurricanes now a first and goal at the 2-yard line. Benson in the shotgun, towel draped over his belt, Miami all in white. Mallory to his left shoulder, Tony wide left. Extra tight ends, Upshaw tight on the right side, high snap. There's a pass, caught for a touchdown! A little jump pass, and it's Tony for the touchdown! And Miami cavorts in the lights! A hat trick for Mensa, fooled them all, and Miami with another 30-7 over Wake Forest.
0: 104.3 WQAM on the call. Miami rolling through three quarters. Then the offense stalled a bit. Four straight three and outs to give Wake some life. The Canes defense sealing the deal.
23: 2.5 to go. Fourth quarter. Miami 33, Wake 20. Third down and 10. The ball at the Miami 22-yard line. Third and 10. They're 4-for-12 on third downs. Lopez looking for a Miami blitz. They rush three. There's a hold and no call. He throws down the middle. Intercepted.
0: Pick.
23: O'Connor got it. Out at the 3-yard line. Miami's first takeaway of the year. And O'Connor's first interception as a Miami Hurricane.
0: 104.3 WQAM on the call. Mensa completing 30 of 34 passes for 220 yards and three touchdowns on the night. Completed his first 24 to set the ACC record for consecutive completions in a game. His 35 straight dating back to last week, breaking Mitch Trubisky's all-time record that he set back in 2016. Tune in for college football action today as Auburn hosts Florida. Coverage beginning at 6:30 Eastern on ESPN Radio and the ESPN app. Sports Center all night here on ESPN Radio, the ESPN app, Sirius XM Channel 80. Nick DeLuca here with you. Little over a week to go in the baseball regular season. Still a few races to be decided. Guardians and White Sox entered the day tied for the division lead. Cleveland hosting the A's fell into an early hole. Travis Bezzana dug him out.
27: Here's his 2-0, and that's swung out and driven high and deep center field. Way back there, home run Bezzana! The Guardians take the lead for the first time tonight on home run number 15 for Travis Bezzana.
0: WTAM 1100 on the call. Bezzana's 16th homer this month. As many as he's had in his previous 3 months combined over 81 games. Jose Ramirez adding a solo homer to get to 1,000 career runs batted in. Second player in franchise history. The White Sox were in position to match with a win against the Tigers until they weren't.
28: Fly ball right field. Watch it fly. Gone. Oh, man. A moonshot to right for Riley Green. 21st of the year. Sails deep into the grandstands in right. Tigers having some fun now. An 11-8 lead in the eighth.
0: 97-1 the ticket. Tigers scoring 5 in the 8th to come back to win 11-8. Had lost 149 straight games when trailing by 6 or more runs at any point. Their last win coming in 2019. Tight race for seeding in the NL wild card as well, but in the AL Central, it's the White Sox who fall. It is the Guardians who get the win in a one-game Cleveland lead in that race. Cubs, Phillies, and Padres all separated by a game in the NL. Phils taking on the Mets in Queens. Juan Soto mashing.
5: Runners lead second and first. The pitch, swing and a drive, well hit to right center, and there she goes. Three-run home run, Juan Soto into the Phillies' bullpen in right center field. For Soto, home run number 26 on the year. The Mets are leading by a score of 6-2.
0: 880 ESPN New York, Soto homer, the big blow in that one, 6-3. Mets take it. Could the Cubs capitalize? Well, not really. They fall to the Reds 6-4. Jose Trevino, two-run single, the big blow in that one. Elly De La Cruz leading the majors with 25 hits and 10 multi-hit games since September 1st, continuing to make a big impact there as Cincinnati gets a victory and the Cubs continue their struggles down the stretch here to close out the regular season. Up next are half-hour headlines and the latest from around week two in the NFL. 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
0: Of year. Who's playing in October? The Braves are again. 8 of the last 9 years after clinching a berth in Houston on Friday night. Our ESPN radio team, Dave Jagler, Doug Glanville, recapping it all.
14: Thank you, Nick. Well, for the 8th time in 9 years, the Atlanta Braves are going back to the postseason. They eventually punched their ticket with a 6-2 win over the Astros. And for Atlanta, three big two-run homers. The difference, Michael Harris II, a two-run shot in the 4th. Ronald Acuna, a two-run homer in the 7th. And Matt Olson, a two-run homer in the 9th, his 40th of the year, backing continued strong pitching from Tyler Mahle, as Mahle continues to just dazzle since his trade from the Giants.
15: Yeah, I mean, this is a game that underscores the power that the Braves have. They can hit the home run, and they got the big home runs, the quick strike, the crooked numbers, and every time the Astros try to respond, they put another two up there. And it was just a well-played game. Tyler Mahle just has been phenomenal in this trade. He just continues to put up zeros or one run in 6 innings. He's just been magnificent, and he continued it tonight. Astros just could not figure out a way to sort of capitalize and get back in and then keep punching it. So the Braves have shown a lot of resilience this year. Injuries all over the place, especially in their rotation. Their bullpen has been fantastic. And they've gotten just enough offense to be able to clinch a spot into the postseason.
14: Yeah, they're a spot in the National League East champions, drawing ever closer. Their magic number down to 3 with the Phillies' loss to the Mets. As far as Houston, it's a quiet night for them offensively. Peter Lambert pitched fairly well, gave up 2 runs over 5 1/3, just the one mistake on the 2-run homer. The best chance the Astros had was in the bottom of the 8th inning. They had a run-scoring single from Isak Paredes. They had 2 on with 2 outs, trailing by 2. Jose Altuve hit a blooper down the right field line. Looked like it might fall for perhaps a game-tying double, but Ronald Acuna saved the day for Atlanta with a diving catch, and that was the last gasp for Houston in this contest.
15: Well, that was a big play, and not only to make the catch and then get the home run the next inning, that was, you know, absolutely game-changing, but that's what it takes. You know, you got to execute on the field and not give up extra outs. You hear that a lot from the managers. This time of year, you cannot give the other team extra outs or take runs off your board, and that was a huge play by Ronald Acuna Jr.
14: So as far as the Astros, their record now is an even 500, 77-77. The good news for them in their race with the Texas Rangers, they do hold the head-to-head tiebreaker, having won the season series. But clearly, the Astros are going to need some wins down the stretch. Game 2 of the series, as the Astros will send Hayden Wesneski to the mound, Grant Holmes for the Atlanta Braves. But Atlanta, they're going to the postseason. They defeat the Astros by a final of 6-2. For Doug Glanville, I'm Dave Jagler, right here on your home for every game of the postseason, Major League Baseball on ESPN Radio and the ESPN app. Let's go back to Nick DeLuca in the studio.
0: Thanks so much, Dave. Another postseason trip for Atlanta. The Braves have been one of the best in the NL all season long. A true World Series contender, especially if they can put that pitching together. The Padres hoping to be in that mix in the National League. They got the help in the standings on Friday and then pounced.
16: First pitch to France, and Ty launches it in the air, deep to left field. Hernandez is back, looking up, gonna go!
3: second deck Western Middle. Ty France, number 21, a new career high. And it's a three-run shot to bring down the house at Petco and put the Padres ahead 6-1.
0: 97-3, the fan on the call. The Padres going on to win it by a score of 8-2 over the Marlins as their climb up the standings continues, now moving into a tie with the Cubs and the Phillies for all three wild card spots, the top, the bottom, five games over Arizona on the outside looking in. Tune in for baseball action later today as the Astros and Braves continue their series presented by Progressive Insurance. 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
4: And the Bills, in their debut in New Highmark Stadium, get a well-earned victory.
17: My job is the coolest thing in the world. Very fortunate that I ended up here in Buffalo and got to be the first quarterback to open this stadium.
0: Yeah, I guess the scoreboard works. First game of week two, Bills opening their new stadium with a 41-31 win over the Lions to get to 2-0. Third most points in a team's home stadium debut in the Super Bowl era. Josh Allen passed for three touchdowns, ran for two more. ESPN's Dan Orlovsky on why the Bills have the best offense in football.
18: Healthy, that'll be the best offense in football this year because it's impossible to defend if they're healthy. The tight ends change everything. I think Kincaid changes everything. Whatever you think about JSN is to Darnold, Jamar Chase is to Burrow, Puka is to Matthew Stafford, Kincaid is to Josh Allen. He's the go-to guy. I think he's big Cooper Kupp. And the tight ends are so versatile that you put them on the field and it's like, okay, we got to have people to stop the run and they're all good enough in the pass game. And then you put them on the field, like, we got to stop the pass game and they're all good enough in the run game. It's the best offensive line in ball. It's one of the best backs in ball. It's the quarterback that's the best player in football right now. So healthy, specifically now that they've got DJ and Palmer healthy, like healthy, this will be the best offense in football. Yeah.
0: Allen becoming the third player in NFL history with 9 total touchdowns and no turnovers through his team's first two games of a season. The other two, Patrick Mahomes in 2018 and Peyton Manning in 2013, both went on to win MVP. ESPN Radio's Myron Metcalf says Josh is looking like LeBron.
19: It just looked flawless. It was almost like watching LeBron out there, just physically how dominant I think he is. And yes, he has to carry the load, but if you tell me James Cook can run the ball like that, if you tell me his receivers are actually going to put him in a position to get that offense rolling, the Bills look like a really good team already. They've got two great wins to start the year. And I just think you got to say, okay, we can talk about the path to the Super Bowl, and I know it's early. They look the part of a team that can dominate anybody you put in front of them.
0: Yeah, so far, so good for new head coach Joe Brady. Bills have scored 77 points already this season, the fourth most in a head coach's first two career games among all coaches to debut in the Super Bowl era. Unsportsmanlike's Chris Canty says that these Brady Bills have a different feel.
20: I was impressed by the Buffalo Bills in a way that I don't think I've ever been moved by this group. I think this is something different. And for everybody that questioned whether or not they made the right call to move on from Sean McDermott, last night shows that the organization, Brandon B., the Pegula family, they were justified in making that decision because this offense has hit an absolute another gear. This is going to be the team that gatekeeps who comes out of the AFC and goes to the Super Bowl.
0: Yeah, hope you drafted Josh Allen in fantasy. His 76.5 points through 2 weeks, a record for a quarterback. Bills more worried about chasing a Lombardi. Unsportsmanlike's Evan Cohen says that's all that's left.
22: This team is already clicking in a way that you feel like go win the damn Super Bowl. I know it's week two. We talk about the Bears setting all-time records for points scored. They could, too. We could have two teams do that this year in Chicago and Buffalo. Go win the damn Super Bowl.
0: Yeah, hard to argue with this start for the Bills. Interesting to see where it goes. Certainly a long season ahead. It was a long night for the Lions, especially on defense. They've allowed 63 first downs through two games this season, tied for the second most all-time. ESPN Radio's Mike Golic Jr. says they look lost.
5: It's just a Lions team that looks lost right now. And part of me wants to shoot and bail because on both sides of the football, we mentioned Kirby Joseph and Brian Branch out due to injury on defense. You're down from the beginning of the season, three starting offensive linemen, and you saw those issues with protection and pressure rear their ugly head early. But this is a team right now that just does not seem to have a lot of answers until that cavalry comes back. And even then, it's going to be an uphill battle in a division that right now looks winnable enough considering very few are playing defense in the NFC North outside of the Minnesota Vikings.
0: Yeah, some conversation post-game about how big an impact losing Ben Johnson and Aaron Glenn has made over the last couple of years. Lions also really banged up. That sure does not help on a short week. Johnson's Bears taking on the Vikings on Sunday. ESPN's Mina Kimes says it'll tell us a lot about the division.
6: The Bears, electric offense, bad defense week one, kind of the same with the NFC North. The Vikings clearly, I think, have the potential to be the most balanced team on both sides of the ball. Of course, the question is offense and Kyler Murray. I don't think he's going to play. We'll see. But this Vikings defense is like light years above the rest of the division, right? So it really affirmed, I think week one affirmed, and last night, if this offense can just be average, they actually have a shot at winning it.
0: Yeah, Vikings ruling out quarterback Kyler Murray for Sunday's game. Carson Wentz will start for Minnesota. Murray remaining in concussion protocol after exiting 11 plays into his Vikings debut. Head coach Kevin O'Connell says that he feels good about the plan heading in to week two.
7: You know, Kyler's working through it. He's doing well. Everybody sees him in meetings, on the practice field, taking reps, you know, not only with our group, but, you know, getting reps with the look team as well, which ended up being a real positive side note, just because you've got a heck of a mobile quarterback that we're going to play against on Sunday. But we feel really good about Carson's week of work, but also JJ being ready to go. He went to the stadium last year in his first game as our starter and was able to come out of that thing as the NFC Offensive Player of the Week. So the confidence level as a team and the staff in what we're doing at that position is high. And then also encouraged by where Kyler's at and where we think he'll be, you know, as we kick off next week.
0: Yeah, 11th time the Vikings have changed starting quarterbacks during a season in Kevin O'Connell's 5 years on the job. One of the best offense-defense matchups of week two, Bengals and Texans. Bit of an injury scare for Cincinnati this week. Joe Burrow managing back tightness. ESPN's Jeremy Fowler with the latest.
8: And then Joe Burrow. So he's listed officially as questionable with his back tightness, but he perked up today, threw the ball well. Head coach Zach Taylor said he's feeling good. So all indications are that Burrow should be good to go. Not a slam dunk, listing him as questionable, but seems to be trending upward for him.
0: Yeah, Burrow should be good to go, would think, was a full participant in practice on Friday. Texans star receiver Nico Collins ruled out for that one with a hamstring injury. Falcons home opener on Sunday hosting the Panthers. Have to imagine Kevin Stefanski left the Browns after last year and said, okay, finally some stability at quarterback. Two games into his tenure in Atlanta, and he's down to QB3. It'll be Cooper Rush again on Sunday after struggling in week one. Stefanski hoping to see everyone bounce back.
9: You know, it's the National Football League, so you're going to have some plays, you're going to have some moments, you're going to have some times that you don't play your best or you're not at your best, and you bounce back. So I expect nothing less from our football team, not just one person. So there's going to be plays that you want back, or there's going to be, you know, we're not going to be perfect on any Sunday, but understand that that's why we work, that's why I put in the time, that's why you do everything in your power to get ready to roll on Sunday.
0: Michael Penix Jr. ruled out on Friday, still not ready to play, recovering from the ACL tear. Panthers in that one, by the way, 5 straight 0-2 starts. Bryce Young 0-7 in his career in weeks 1 and 2. Been a while since the Packers won a game. They struggled down the stretch last year, losing 6 straight times, including the postseason. Longest streak since 1991 for Green Bay. On the road against a Jets team in week two that was impressive to open the season. Packers receiver Christian Watson on some of the challenges the Jets offer on the defensive side of the ball.
10: Just their physicality, especially from their secondary. You know, obviously they want to get hands on. They want to reroute and they're gonna be competitive too, whether they're giving man looks and stuff. So I mean, it's going to be a competitive game. I mean, I think they're going to try to, you know, be aggressive with us. So, I mean, we got to, you know, throw that right back at them and find ways to make plays and you know, take advantage of what they give us.
0: Yeah, Packers have led by 2 scores, 9-plus points in the second half and 4 of those 6 losses that we were talking about. So they know how to take the lead, just don't know how to hold it. That, you know, little Seinfeld there. Struggles for Green Bay, see if they can get back on track. Sneaky challenge, though, taking on the Jets, who look pretty good to open the season in Tennessee. Broncos trying to avoid the 0-2 start ugly in the Monday night opener in Kansas City. They host a Jags team that handled the Browns. Well, who wouldn't have? But they also beat the Broncos in Denver last year. Trevor Lawrence playing some of the best football of his career under Liam Cohen in their first year together. That is seemingly carried over into the early portion of year two. ESPN's Dan Orlovsky on why Lawrence could be a candidate for MVP.
18: I think Trevor Lawrence is going to play his way into MVP conversations here. I don't know if there's a quarterback more confident. When you start making FU throws all the time, and it really is fascinating because 2 years ago he was complete opposite before Liam got there. He's totally shelled confidence-wise. I think Liam's got a little bit of, like, edge to him that brings that out in Trevor. Like, a little bit of, like, dude, you're the best player on the field. I think Trevor Lawrence walks on the field right now. He's like, I'm best player on the field, dude, and there's nothing you guys can do about it. And that's a very real thing right now in Jacksonville.
0: Lawrence with 24 passing touchdowns since week 9 of last season. That is the second most by any player in the NFL over that span, trailing only Matthew Stafford. Up next, volume up for our Friday Top Sound. 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
16: Runners lead second and first. The pitch, swing and a drive. Well hit to right center. And there she goes. Three-run home run. Juan Soto into the Phillies bullpen in right center field. For Soto, home run number 26 on the year.
17: Number four.
0: Braves on the brink of the postseason. How about an even 40 for Matt Olson on ESPN Radio?
19: Here's the pitch. Swing a fly ball deep left field for Olson. Back toward the Crawford boxes, and it's long gone. Off the wall behind the Crawford boxes. That's number 40 for Matt Olson. And two big insurance runs for the Braves. It's 6-2 Atlanta.
17: Number three.
0: Kicking off the weekend in college football, Houston and Texas Tech in Lubbock. Wakeman, Young for six. Kevin Eschenfelder from Learfield.
20: Cougars want to go tempo. Back to pass again. Wakeman, backside rush comes. He wants to go deep down the right sideline, and it is Amari Thomas. Did he catch it? Touchdown, Houston. Amari Thomas, what a grab.
17: Number two.
0: Back to baseball, 1K for Jose in Cleveland on WTAM.
22: The 0-1 pitch.
23: Swung at and hammered. High, deep to right. Goal. Oh, what a blast for Jose. No doubt about it. Bomb to right. He's back, folks.
17: Number one.
0: And our top sound from the top of the eighth in Chicago, the Tigers roaring back thanks to Riley Green on 97.1, the ticket.
22: Fly ball right field. Whoa, jet fly. Gone. Oh, man. A moonshot to right for Riley Green. 21st of the year. Sails deep into the grandstands in right. Tigers having some fun now, an 11-8 lead in the eighth.
0: Yeah, our top sound from the top of the AL Central. Big-time battle. Guardians get a win. White Sox lose. And a one-game Cleveland lead on top of that division. Get you over to the WNBA with Kelsey Mitchell making some history.
24: Toronto by one. As Debbie mentioned, they did not lead in the first half. Swing, Mitchell for the single-season scoring record. She's got it.
0: Yes, she did. That call from Ion Fever going on to win 103-85 against the Tempo. Kelsey Mitchell, 33 points, 12 of 17 from the field. Now 1,034 for the season, passing Asia Wilson in 2024 for the single-season record. Caitlin Clark adding 28, 14 assists, 6 boards as well. Her third straight 25-point 10-assist game, the longest streak in WNBA history. No other player in WNBA history has had three games over an entire season. The Fever win their 20th game and score 100-plus points for the 20th time this season, extending the WNBA record. Next closest were the Aces with 12 this year. Tempo lose their fifth straight, have lost 17 in their last 18 games. Liberty and Lynx, Brianna Stewart making some noise.
2: Here's Stewart in the paint. She already in this game surpassed Sue Bird for ninth all-time career scoring in WNBA history. She pours in another bucket for the New York Liberty as a timeout is called.
0: Yeah, that call from Ion as well. Stewart going with 24 points and 10 rebounds. How about another double-double? 6,806 points passing Sue Bird for ninth most in WNBA history. Jonquel Jones, 18 points, 10 boards, her 17th double-double this season. Liberty with their 25th win of the year, 93-81 year final. Four straight season with 25 wins, had never had 25 wins in any of their first 26 seasons, but their success continues. Lynx lose their third straight, longest streak this season. The Valkyries continue to roll, 82-66 winners over the Fire. 30th win for Golden State this season to extend the franchise record. Valkyries winning their fifth straight, one game behind the Lynx for the best record in the WNBA. 12th game this season, allowing under 70 points. That defense has been really difficult to deal with for the rest of the league. That's the most in the NBA, holding opponents to under 70. They are 11-1 in those games. And how about Caitlin Chen with 17 points off the bench, making a big impact, second straight, scoring 15-plus. That's a wrap for us here on SportsCenter All Night. Thanks so much for hanging out with us. Up next, Hammer and Emmett here on ESPN Radio.
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1: We bring in Mark Denis, head of the Canadiens' short training camp. Good morning, Mark.
2: Morning, gentlemen. How are we doing?
1: I'm doing great. Hey, just think, 2 weeks from now, we will be dissecting the Canadiens' season opener. I know.
2: That's how quick it goes, right? It used to be the first part of training camp, we would do our medicals and physicals and testing, fitness testing, and then we'd go away. Like in Colorado, we'd go to Colorado Springs for like 5 days. In Columbus, that 1 year, we went to PEI for good parts of our training camp. You'd spend, you know, long days at the rink and then all together for maybe a round of golf in the afternoon. Or these times have changed because that first part of training camp starts this morning and ends tomorrow, basically, because Saturday there's split squad games and 40 of the NHL bodies will be playing a game for the Montreal Canadiens. So times have changed.
1: I'm thinking about Sam Montembeau and how important the next 2 weeks are going to be for him.
2: Yep.
1: What are your thoughts on what he's up against and what does his mentality need to be here?
2: Just it's tough, but it's a blank slate, right? Has to be a blank slate. And you're fighting. Obviously, he has the Habs at heart. I have no doubt. Nobody has any doubt. But it's also for your career. Where does your path take you from here? And there's an opportunity here because Jacob Fowler is still a young goaltender that could benefit from playing, from getting some playing time at the AHL level, while Jakub Dobesh, a little older, has shown that he can be a number one guy and tries to be a number one guy for the first time in a regular season to start off the regular season. A spot he earned, or you could say won last year, rightfully so. So there's an opportunity there for Sam Montembeau to solidify his position as a solid NHL goalie, as a backup that plays once a week, that prepares the right way and is ready to go. So it has to be a blank slate. It has to be here and now. Same, you know, be where your feet are, be where your skates are, and make the next save. Easier said than done here in front of a mic at 8:38 on a Thursday morning, but that's a mentality. And I strongly believe that that would not only benefit him, but just about everybody in the organization, Jacob Fowler himself and the Montreal Canadiens, if he can be, at least for the first part of the season, your regular NHL backup, and you don't have to have a three-man crease. Dobesh can have a clear mind and show you that he can carry the load. And hopefully Montembeau either stays on as a very potent backup that gives you an insurance policy, or raises his value and is eventually traded to make room for Jacob Fowler to compete for ice time in the crease.
1: What happened with him, I find, last year is such a complex question. And, you know, everybody's probably got their theories, but we certainly spent our share of time talking about it. Yeah. With the benefit of hindsight, like, I do think about the pressure of being on a team, being the number one on a team that actually had expectations a little bit last year. There was the Team Canada stuff that was going on, the expectation that he was going to be on that team, and then the pressure that maybe came with playing his way off of that team and various other factors. Now it's a little bit different, right? Like, Dobesh is expected to be the guy. Yep. And for Montembeau, the hope, I think, not the expectation, but the hope is that he can be, like you say, he can play a game a week and provide hopefully NHL average save percentage type numbers, right?
2: Sure.
1: Like, it's still pressure, but it's a
2: quality starts 900, right around there, right?
1: So it's
2: something like that.
1: It's a different, right? I mean, it's less pressure, but it's not, there still is pressure that comes with that.
2: Sure, there is, because you're playing your career, basically. That's where the pressure comes from within. But I agree with you. I mean, what happened? I don't know. It was a shorter season. He got hurt in the playoffs the year before. Groin injuries can be tricky for goalies. It was a busy summer. And then you just mentioned, you know, the pressure, because now Aiden Hill is hurt. Jordan Binnington's getting older. It's almost like, hey, can I be the number one guy on this Olympic team? And you end up playing yourself totally out of contention for even a top five mention. So I think all of that happens. So confidence is shattered. And, you know, a team that wanted results for the first time in a couple of seasons now has a young goalie that comes up, gives the team a spark. Dobesh eventually overcomes his early pro-career challenges and becomes a very good goalie as well. So there's all of that happened, which wasn't dramatic for the Canadians.

0: Canes, but maybe more for Samuel Montembeau. But hopefully he can, you know, and everybody loves a great rebound story, right? I mean, everybody would love for a likable guy like Samuel Montembeau to bounce back, to have a bounce back season and play himself back into the NHL. That's obviously would be the goal. Hmm.
1: Still on the goaltending topic for a second, you know, I think there are like 19 guys that played at least 50 games in net for their club last year. Vemelka led the way at 64. But some big numbers like 58, 57, you know, the usual suspects, the Vasilevskis, the Connor Hellebucks of the world, the Jake Ottinger, so on and so forth. Am I wrong in thinking that 50 is a reasonable number, the bare minimum in terms of the expectation for a guy like Jakub Dobish this season?
0: For Hockey Le Magazine in French, I just did a deep dive. I actually delivered it yesterday, so I'm going to pull up a couple of numbers here. 20 years, okay? 20 years is a lot. A lot can happen, but it's names that we all know. So 20 years ago, in a 30-team league, 19 goalies played 55 games or more. Last year, it was only 9. Less than half of that with two more teams. Like, it's a different definition of a number one goalie. A lot of teams went with three goalies. The Carolina Hurricanes winning the Stanley Cup with their third goalie. So, yes, there's a Connor Hellebuck, there's a Vasilevskiy and a Shesterkin here out there. Sure, you can add Onger, Swayman. I don't want to repeat the names you just mentioned, but there are a few. Does it get to a third of the league? Probably not. Maybe a quarter of the league. The rest, it's up for grabs. I mean, Dostal in the last few years has grabbed the number one spot. Dobesh has that opportunity this year. Vladar in Philadelphia did that nicely, you know, after a longer part of his career where he never played more than 25 games or 30 games. So there's opportunity within all of this. And very solid number one goalies that we thought, like Markstrom and Demko, are, you know, had that opportunity to be number one goalies and couldn't convert. So it is really interesting. Yes, 50 is a number for many different reasons. I do believe that the data now has showed that playing back-to-back nights for a goalie in the long run doesn't serve anyone. The athlete for his recovery or the team doesn't serve anybody. So there's that. And there's also the fact that teams have won Stanley Cups with fresh goalies, with goalies that don't play a whole lot in the regular season. So it's a different animal, but yet here we are talking about teams that, you know, have three men in the crease that share duties, and yet when the playoffs start, it just seems like teams are more confident when you know who's between the pipes. Best recent example, Montreal Buffalo series. No?
2: Yeah.
0: Yes, there were ups and downs for Dobesh, but he stayed in and everybody knew he was going to stay in, where Buffalo went back and forth, and we all know how that turned out for favoring the Montreal Canadiens. So that to me is an example of why you should eventually revert to a number one guy at some point, right? The regular season just seems, with 84 games especially now, yeah, so 55, somewhere like that,
2: yeah,
0: would be good. Still leaves you for 30 starts with somebody else, not named Jakub Dobesh, for example, if that's the objective for him.
2: One more on the goalies, and it's something that, sure, Sean's brought up a few times when we've been talking about expectations for the Canadiens this year, and it's, look how inconsistent the goaltending was last year for a big chunk of the season, and they got 106 points in the standings. What if they simply have consistent goaltending this year, or at least more consistent goaltending than they had a year ago while they were trying to get things on track with Montembeau? What do you make of that? Like, how much of a positive impact can just more consistency in goal have on this team this season?
0: Yeah, I do believe to have a huge impact would have to be a combination of the type of goaltending you saw later in the later part of the season, where, you know, it's more consistent. I think the word consistency came out there in your question, and that's the right one. But let's remember, early in the season too, they need to play better defensively as a unit. I mean, the penalty kill kind of suffered early on. Penalties, you know, would end up with a puck in the back of your own net. So there's all of that that needs to be taken care of. And as Martin St-Louis, I like the expression he used yesterday, hit the ground running. That's kind of what you have to do. And you have to do that defensively. It'll be really, really interesting if they're able to do that. I think better defensive play and obviously more consistent goaltending early on. So the lack of consistency came a lot from, hey, trying to figure out, can Sam regain his form? Can Dobesh actually be a number one goalie early in the season when he probably wasn't yet ready to be? So there's all of that. Now, I don't think that question is there. you know Dobesh can be, and you'll get your answers early and quickly enough with Montembeau, and you know that Fowler is a good option as well. But, you know, we've heard, can't you say it time and time again, Fowler needs to play. He didn't like seeing Fowler sit for a long period of time last year. You know, we're talking about players missing long chunks of their early pro career development years, Gouley, Doc, Reinbacher, and there you are sitting a goalie on the bench for a longer period, and it's your choice. So, you know, it's a big factor.
1: Where do you come down on the discussion of where Chris Kreider slots in? There's been some back and forth. Connor has his point of view. I have my point of view on, yeah. Would you be surprised if the coaching staff said, let's drop Slafkovský to the Demidov line and put Kreider up with Suzuki and Caulfield? I'm curious, what's your point of view on that topic?
0: I wouldn't be surprised, and I guess if you're of that opinion, then you want Chris Kreider to dig pucks out and get to the front of the net. Kreider has kind of been with just a little bit less speed. He's still a good skater with a little bit less speed. He's been more of a good shooter. And to have a good shooter with Medov, who's really creative, I think can help and go a longer way. So somehow it just feels like a better fit right now. But we're saying all of that without knowing who will slot in as your 2C, right? If we're calling Kreider and Demidov your second line, then who's your 2C? Interesting bits yesterday from Martin Saint-Louis saying you need somebody that wins faceoffs. Does that take Kirby Doc and Newhook out of the equation? You need somebody who's responsible defensively. Does that throw Kapanen at the top of the list now? Like, I'm sure there'll be experiments starting today, and we're probably just, what, an hour away from getting going here? And that's going to look a lot like what we're going to see on Saturday. Arguably what we're going to see on Monday, and then I think we're, you know, they're going to reassess. There's not that much time, but I think that's how it's going to be. I think they're going to split the group in halves. We'll see basically kind of a penciled in group for Montreal, penciled in group for Toronto, probably a look-alike roster from Monday in Trois-Rivières against Ottawa for Hockeyville, and then one more, you know, experiment next Saturday. It's a short camp.
2: What, if anything, do you make of the fact that it's going to be so difficult for somebody like Owen Beck or Florian Jacki, if we're just going to focus on the forwards for a second, given,
0: sure,
2: especially now that Chris Kreider's there, I mean, there's just not really a spot for those guys, at least on paper right now. How tough is that for guys that have been doing the work in the AHL for years and in a lot of organizations might have gotten a bigger look by now, but they're deep. They've got a lot of guys. They've got a lot of NHL bodies. What's that like for those guys?
0: It's believing in the long game. It's believing, it's stay in the path. For Florian Jacki, I think it's creating havoc. Creating havoc, but doing it responsibly. I think that could influence decision-making. You never know what's going to happen in a short training camp like this. You don't want anybody to get injured, but if you do, you want to be on speed dial. Same goes for Owen Beck. They're deeper now, but, you know, he plays a position where you always need very responsible players. And I don't think Owen Beck is, well, he's obviously behind because of NHL experience, but there's a lot of his game that looks like Jake Evans and Phil Deneau as well. So, you know, players that play like you do usually have long careers in the NHL. And, you know, you have to believe in that. But I agree with you. I don't think there's much room there up front. And to me, I think there's probably a better opportunity for Florian Jacki if he brings something that nobody else does up front than there is for Beck. But Beck with a good training camp, once things get going, and if a trade to improve the team comes along down the road this season, you know you have a valuable option, replacement option. You never know. So that's why you need to have a good camp.
1: You know, Trevor Letowski left the Canadiens for family reasons, and yep. Coach Lalonde steps in, who knows the division rather well.
0: Yeah.
1: He does. I'm curious, what do you think, you know, he's going to be tasked with in terms of, you know, it's all about getting better always, right? So what do you think his number one assignment is going to be?
0: I think they're going to pick each other's brain, Martin and Derek. I think it's now an outside voice. I know Trevor very well, and I know that Martin and Trevor were really, really close. So at some point, it's not like you're one mind, but you kind of think alike, right? Martin, you know, was never behind an NHL bench, and Trevor was there to help him out early on, kind of took over when, you know, when Mason got hurt and Marty was away from the team. So you know, it becomes kind of one voice. Now, it's still one voice because Derek Lalonde, you can tell, like, he's in awe with what the Montreal Canadiens have been able to do for their culture, their system, their the way they approach the game. But I think Martin Saint-Louis needs to be curious with Derek Lalonde, who's worked with NHL Stanley Cup winning head coaches and Craig Berube and John Cooper's work, you know, as a head coach in this league, has been in, as you said, in this division with Detroit, Toronto, and Tampa. So, yeah, go get some information, challenge each other. And I think from the defensive aspect, he can bring something that, you know, he saw some of the best, especially in Tampa, some of the best systems that got success not too long ago in this league. So I think you can draw on that. So definitely, absolutely, absolutely.
2: What do you think about where does Josh Anderson fall in the contract extension situation here?
0: Next up?
2: Well, is he?
1: Should be.
0: I think so. I mean, next up, here's a player that, you know, was pretty vocal and said, listen, whatever you need me to do, I will do. Hmm. And you need me to be right winger in your fourth line, kill some penalties, and, you know, be ready in the playoffs, go hard and get some more ice time then. I'll do that. I think he's at that point in his career. I think with, you know, coming in with a next or a better Tom Wilson label probably didn't help out. Now, all of a sudden, here's a big guy you want on your team that's going to play hurt, that's going to do whatever you need, that's way more effective in the playoffs because he can't play that way for 84 games. Yes, I know. I got to get used to saying 84.
2: Yeah.
0: 84 games. And says all the right things. And now in his later part of his career, he's here. He's part of your leadership group. Yeah, I'd say next up.
2: All right. Hey, Mark, thanks for everything. We'll check in after a couple of split squad games on Tuesday.
0: Three games will be played by then, right?
1: Yeah, yeah.
0: Two at the same time and then one
1: more.
2: Yeah. How are you going to be at two places at once?
1: Yeah.
0: No, I can't be. Oh. But we will broadcast both games on Saturday, though, on RDS. So there's a Davis Cup thing going on, but Pierre and I will be at the Bell Center. There's a pregame show at 6:30. We're going to, you know, Pierre, I, the whole team will be in the Bell Center. But we'll have somebody in studio, Stefan Bruno Gervais and Stefan Leroux. They'll be in studio calling the Toronto game, which I believe is the Jumbotron feed. So you'll still be able to see it. I think it's going to be online until the Davis Cup is over, and then it's going to switch on RDS2 right. or Info or something like that. But you'll be able to watch both, but we'll have the full production from the Bell Center for the Saturday game.
2: Excellent. That's Mark Denis. I'm Connor McKenna with Sean Starr.
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4: This is 2 minutes with Montreal Canadiens goaltender Sam Montembeau. Sam, you come from Quebec. Growing up, who is your favorite goaltender to watch in the NHL?
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7: Roberto Luongo showing that confidence.
5: And then after that, it was Henrik Lundqvist in New York.
4: You ever had a chance to meet either of those players?
5: Yeah, I was actually really lucky. When I got first called up to Florida, my first NHL game, Luongo was the backup, so it was a great experience.
8: Break in at Luongo. Two big saves there. Puck is loose and then clear.
5: Having the chance to play with him, and then I played like one game against Lundqvist too, but I never had a chance to talk to him.
8: Denied by Montembeau.
4: Any maybe advice that Roberto Luongo gave you from your time in Florida that you've taken with you?
5: He was great. Like, you know, he was at the end of his career, so there wasn't any competition between me and him. He was just there trying to help me. So like before every game, he would tell me like what certain guys were doing and stuff like that. So he was always really helpful.
4: Now, growing up, I understand you were a baseball player as well, correct?
5: Yeah, I was. My dad was a great baseball player. He's a first baseman. In my family, I'm the only one that know how to skate. My dad and his two brothers were a baseball player, and I played baseball myself, too. I was a catcher.
4: Is there any kind of crossover between being a goaltender and being a catcher in baseball?
5: A little bit. You know, you got to catch pucks and catch balls at the same time. Like, or when the pitcher misses his pitch and you got to go in maybe in a butterfly to stop that ball so it doesn't go go back. But no, I love playing the both sports.
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4: Amazing. Thanks for the sim.
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2: You know, it happens so gradually that you don't even really notice that the cars that you used to see on the road all the time when you were a kid, you know, and they're just not around anymore.
1: Yeah.
2: Like you used to see Oldsmobiles, you know?
1: Yep.
2: And that was a pretty common thing to see in the 80s and even the early 90s.
1: Yeah, yeah. Pontiac.
2: Yeah. And now you don't see those cars anymore. However, they are still occasionally around. And Bruce Roach, a resident of Vancouver Island, says he's been through a lot with his 1988 Oldsmobile Cutlass Supreme. But the other day he woke up, he went outside at about 7 a.m. And right away he's like, oh, what's that all over the windshield of my car? The windshield's just destroyed. It's gone. He said at first he thought the glass had cracked. Then he walked closer. He's like, oh, it's not cracked. It's gone. And they saw some other evidence. There's hair, just hair in the windshield and some other evidence. And it prompted him to go to the, he lives in a seniors complex, you know, and they've got cameras on the parking lot. So they pull up the footage and they end up seeing an elk that's chasing another elk wow. through the area. And it runs onto the hood of his car, goes through the windshield, and comes out then the other side before continuing after its target. What a disaster, he says. He says also he just got his car back from the body shop about 3 weeks earlier.
1: Oh.
2: Ain't that always the way?
1: Oh, man.
2: He's had a hard time with his Cutlass. In the last couple of years, a woman backed into the car in one collision. Another driver lost control and struck the side of his car. He's owned this thing for 38 years.
1: Wow.
2: And he says replacement parts are difficult to find point for an 88 Cutlass Supreme.
1: No kidding.
2: I do think, I mean, hopefully a windshield won't be the end of the world, but he says he is going to fix it. He's going to keep driving his Cutlass Supreme.
1: I love it.
2: It's one of those guys, you know, I think my father-in-law is kind of like this, that is like obsessively takes care of his car.
1: Yeah.
2: You ever seen one? Like, I've seen this before where it is, you'll see like an 88 and it's like pristine.
1: Oh, wow.
2: You know?
1: Yeah, yeah.
2: And he drives, I don't know what year it is. It's probably 10 years old now, the car that he drives.
1: Mm-hmm.
2: And it's like you'd get into it and think it was a brand new car. It's that clean.
1: I respect that,
2: you know.
1: Yeah.
2: It's how he rolls.
1: Yep. Yeah, you definitely have to be wired a certain way.
2: Well, you can't be. I'll tell you one thing: you can't be married to Amanda. That's for damn sure.
1: Shots fired.
2: Allow me to say you don't have to deal with this.
1: No, your partner is not a.
2: I was doing this the other day. I got into my buddy's car with him, and he's like, "Sorry, my wife was driving, and there's just like garbage everywhere." It is remarkable. Like, remember, I was out of town for Labor Day weekend.
1: Yeah.
2: With my daughter, so it was just Amanda and Harrison back home, and she was driving the car. And she comes to pick me up. I get in the car. I'm just like, what happened?
1: Right.
2: What is going on here? There's orange peels, just garbage everywhere, cans on the floor. I don't know. I mean, I wouldn't want to draw any like full on stereotypes that, you know, women do this.
1: Yeah, yeah, yeah.
2: But in my experience, that there is a bit of a propensity on the female side to treat the car like a bit of a garbage can.
1: Let me put it to you this way. I'm having a conversation.
2: You don't think that I didn't bring it up?
1: Well, for sure. I mean, I would imagine you brought it up.
2: It's a joke. It's a punchline. The good news is, at work here in the garage, there's a garbage can.
1: Yes, correct.
2: Right as we walk into the elevator from the garage, there's a garbage can. So Tuesday morning, what did I do when I showed up at work? Grabbed as much stuff as I possibly could and just tossed it in the garbage when I arrived here. But yeah, it's... I've just accepted it as essentially it's just
1: how
2: my life.
1: I think it's a healthy approach. It's a healthy approach.
2: Yeah, it's not the hill I'm going to die on.
1: No,
2: because I'm somewhere in between. I'm not like the I'm not like my father-in-law where I'm like, I don't think he lets anybody else drive his car anyway. You know?
1: Yeah. Yeah.
2: But I'm not. My car doesn't need to be pristine. But there's just a certain level.
1: I would say so.
2: It is not a place to leave garbage.
1: Yeah, it's not a garbage can.
2: And when you get out of your car, you bring your stuff with you and you throw it out.
1: And how is she with gas?
2: What do you mean?
1: Like, you ever get in the car?
2: Oh, God, I've told you this before.
1: Yeah.
2: I get into the car at 5 in the morning, and it's like
1: 40 kilometers to empty.
2: Yeah. I mean, at least I can live with that. She was so proud. When I was away, she was so proud to say that she did. She gassed up the car.
1: She gassed up the car.
2: She's like, I got gas. I'm so proud of myself. It was like an event.
1: Yeah,
2: that was probably the first time she's gotten gas
1: right.
2: in like a calendar year. She just like, I don't know, I just assumed assumed that the car was really good on gas.
1: Right. Yeah.
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11: It's nice to welcome back to the airwaves after a summer off from RDS, Meeker Guerrier. How are you?
12: Doing great. How are you, gentlemen?
11: Oh, can't complain. Welcome back. How was your summer?
12: It was busy. I traveled for the World Cup. I was also working on another radio station, hosting a sports show in the evening. So yeah, I've been around. I've been working a lot. So now September comes. I thought it would be a little bit more quiet, but it's not, with everything going on with the Habs and the season and the training camp starting today officially. Yeah, it's going to be a lot of fun for the next few months.
11: Well, they didn't even wait to get us excited, because this morning at practice, apparently, joining Cole Caulfield and Nick Suzuki on the top line was one Chris Kreider. What do you think of that?
12: I think it's great, because that's exactly what you wanted. And I know a lot of people were saying, oh, Chris Kreider. And I never understood that. I never got that. People saying Chris Kreider will be great on the third line and so on. I was like, what are you talking about, the third line? It was going to be at least the second line. But the first line to me is not even a surprise for various reasons, because what you need on that first line is a big power forward that can score goals. You have Slavkovsky, of course. Everyone loved him at that position, and it was the right position for him for various reasons. He scored 30 goals last year. He was great in that role, and you know what? Having him on that first line make the Habs have a great first line, and no one can challenge that decision of putting him on that first line. That being said, when you look at Slavkovsky and what he did on that second line, that was great as well. And you wanted to have Demidov on that second line, who could have a player with him that help him score goals, but also have a forward, a power forward that can control the puck, that can control the pace, and that's what he did on that second line. And he even helped Kapanen, because a lot of people are talking about Demidov, how Demidov helped Kapanen score those 22 goals and so on. But it was also Slavkovsky's performance that helped Kapanen get those 22 goals last year. And you look at Slav on that second line, only 22 years old, 73 points last season. If you can have him with Demidov and either Kapanen or maybe Newhook down the road, you're going to have a bona fide second line as well. And that's exactly what you've been looking for in the past few months. And Kreider, he might not be a young player like he used to be, but 50 points last year, 22 goals, big power forward with a lot of experience. It's pretty much what the Habs were looking at when they were looking at acquiring Mathieu Nyes, for instance. I'm not comparing those two players, but the style of the players and what they can bring to your team is pretty similar. Maybe not long-term, maybe not as efficient, But hey, that guy has almost 1,000 games in the NHL and was able at 35 years old to score 22 goals and rack up 50 points. To me, it was only logical to at least try him on that first line. We'll see if it sticks. But to me, it's just logical to see him there.
13: So, Meeker, we know this isn't a perfect roster, right? And that's been well documented, but it's better with Chris Kreider in the fold and potentially David Reinbacher. We will see. But when it comes to that second line specifically and Oliver Kapanen, we saw him really play great with Slavkovsky and Demidov for a certain period of time, mm-hmm. but then he faded at the end of the year. So mm-hmm. How long do you expect that leash to be for Kapanen?
12: Not very long, but longer than in the playoffs, because he had a few games in the playoffs last year. I didn't like the fact that he was switched right from the get-go to the fourth line during the playoffs. I know he wasn't perfect during the season. I know he didn't get what you would expect from a player that had 22 goals in his rookie season. That being said, I felt like it was a little unfair for him to be moved to that fourth line. He still played 7 games in the playoffs, but, you know, he's a very young player. We tend to forget that last year was his first full season in the NHL. A lot of players that come from NCAA or Europe, they're not used to playing that many games. So they hit a wall when they played that first full season in the NHL. That's exactly what happened to him. I think that the leash will be a little longer. Why? Because he was able to score goals last year. He was one of the best rookie scorers last year. We tend to forget that. And I understand that, you know, that our expectations are a little higher for the Habs. And for any Habs player, they're always a little higher than what they need or what they are in reality. But Oliver Kapanen was one of the best rookie goal scorers last year and even point getter as well. So I think his leash will be a little longer than what we saw in the playoffs, but I don't think it'll last very long. The reason being you have Alex Newhook, who scored 2 big goals in the playoffs last year, but also just signed a contract. So I see him at least maybe 5, 6, maybe 10 games on that line. And if he doesn't get going, maybe he'll be moved down on the third or fourth line. But the problem with Kapanen is that he's not very useful on a third or fourth line. He doesn't bring that energy or that toughness that you need on those lines. But he is very responsible defensively. He will not hurt you defensively. I mean, he finished +4 last year. That's pretty decent for this type of player.
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11: In conversation with Meeker Guerrier from RDS, amongst other things. All right, so we're talking about the forwards. Let's move back to defense. The Habs sign Jack Eye yesterday. So I ask you, between Jack Eye, Struble, and Rheinbacher, who do you think is the definitely going to make the team? And if one person out of those three does not make it, who is the odd man out?
12: Oh, my God. Are you playing that game with me? And kill? No, I don't want to play that game.
11: I mean, I want to see Rheinbacher have an incredible camp. And but whether he makes the big team or not, I just want him to have a very good preseason.
12: I don't think he will. I think he'll start the season in the AHL with the Rocket. Why? Because he only played two games in the NHL. Because he was injured. Because he never really played a full season in the AHL with the Rocket. Because you have Struble, to me, he's a front runner right now for that sixth defenseman or fifth right now because Gouley is injured. That fifth spot on defense. To me, Jack Eye, the problem is not that I don't like him. Is I think the coach doesn't like him. Not that he, you know, has something personal against him, but I think that Martin Saint-Louis doesn't value what Arvid Jack Eye is bringing to the table. His toughness, yes, but he's a liability defensively. And we all saw that. You can put it however you want, and you can say that Struble gets a pass more than Jack Eye does. Maybe he does. Honestly, maybe not. But I feel like Arvid Jack Eye is not appreciated for what he can bring to that team defensively. And we heard talks and rumors that maybe they wanted to move him up front. I've been saying that for years. I would love to see him play on the left wing of a fourth line. I understand that it's not very orthodox and that it's not, you know, it's not necessarily what you want as a player. You don't want to be moved from defense to the left wing of a fourth line. But remember, Arvid Jack Eye was not drafted. He's a non-drafted player. And still, he was able to have a pretty good career, pretty good, decent career. What we see right now is not that bad. But you know who else moved from defense to offense and who is considered right now one of the best fighters in the NHL and one of the toughest players? Nicolas Deslauriers. Nicolas Deslauriers, who I know Habs fans would love to see in that uniform again. And by the way, he played for the Montreal Canadiens for a couple of years. People would love to see him back. He doesn't play every game with the Flyers last year, but the Hurricanes as well. He's not a player that's going to play 84 games next year, but he's part of that Stanley Cup championship team, and he has a role. And he was moved from defense to offense and made a name for himself in the NHL. Can Arvid Jack Eye do that? Is he willing to do that? I can see the Habs trying to mold him into that kind or that type of player, but does he want to do that? And I think that's probably the reason why those negotiations took so long. It's because, not because Jack Eye was asking for minutes or asking, oh, am I going to play 5 or 10 or 15 minutes a game? No, it's more like, where do you see me? In your depth chart, do you see me playing I don't know, like 80 games, 60 games, 50 games, or do you just don't want to lose the rights to me? Do you want to trade me down the road? How's it going to work? And I think that's pretty much, he's at a crossroad right now, but the Habs also are at the crossroad, and they need to decide what they're going to do with Arber Jacki. That being said, I think that right now, as of today, he's a better defenseman than Ryan Backer because he has experience in the NHL, but Ryan Backer has more potential. So depends what the Habs want to do. If you want to keep a young defenseman on the sideline and keep him playing just one game out of three, one game out of four, one game out of two, I don't think you want to do that with a young player that has a lot of potential like Ryan Backer. So that's why I think Jacki is a step ahead of Ryan Backer.
13: Just sticking with the blue line here, Meeker, and I want to ask you about Caden Gooley, who you mentioned in passing there. He's going to be out 4 to 5 weeks minimum.
12: Again.
13: Yes, it's Groundhog Day. It's the same thing over and over again. So at what point now, like we're talking about the sixth and the seventh defenseman and who's going to make the roster, but somebody has to account for Gooley now, again.
12: Yeah.
13: So how do the Canadians approach this going forward? Is this somebody that they can still rely on to play games for them and to be a part of the solution here?
12: You know what? I'm not too worried because the thing is, he's only going to miss about what, between 4 and 6 or 8 games. So it's not the end of the world for me. The difference will be, can he play over 60 games this year? Over 65, I'll be ecstatic if he can play that much. But you look at his contract, you look at how much he brings to that team. You know, in terms of toughness, in terms of stability on defense, and he's a pretty versatile player, although he's not very offensive. You know, I'd love to see him play over 65 games, but you know what? If you have a good trade proposition and you can trade him out and then get that number two center, maybe more, who knows? I would consider it, honestly. It's very hard for me because I feel like it's unfair to blame a player for not being healthy. But it's the reality. If you have a player who's not healthy, it's hard to rely on him. That being said, there's one example of a player who's not very reliable, you know, on the health side, but was able to come back from that, came back from a knee surgery as well, and had a great career with the Habs. Unfortunately, it didn't end well with him because of the whole Marc Bergevin, anyway, it breaks my heart to say it, but I'm going to name him, and I'm sure you can guess who he is. It's Andrei Markov. For a few years, he didn't play a lot of games. I mean, from 2009 to 2009, I mean, to 2012 or so, even 2013, he didn't play much. He played like 45, 7, 13 games. Then there was the lockout as well. But it's crazy how, after being unhealthy for a while, he was able to come back and have about, what, three full seasons with the Habs, over like 80 games. And then his last season, unfortunately, he only played 62 games. But, I mean, no one would have thought of trading Markov, or at least now say that he was not reliable and he was not an efficient and, a useful defenseman. But back then, obviously, a lot of people were worried, and that was one of them. So I can understand, you know, the thought process behind Goulet and behind saying that, hey, you know what, we can trade him down the road. Maybe we will. Maybe we should. But I'm confident that eventually he'll get healthy and he'll be useful to the Habs.
11: I miss Markov, not just because we share a birthday, but I thought he was one of the, you know, he was one of those players that just, he bled, you know, Habs colors, and he didn't, you know, could have got to 1,000 games. But before we let you...
12: He should have got to 1,000 games.
11: I agree, absolutely. But before we let you go, Meeker, let me ask you this. If you look into your crystal ball, how do you summarize what you think the Montreal Canadiens season will be?
12: I think it'll be eventful. I think that our expectations in the media, but also the fans, might be a little too high. Let me just explain myself quickly. I think that a lot of teams in the East improved themselves. The Habs didn't that much, and the Habs are going to rely on internal improvement. And I never fully believed in that, meaning that they're following the process. Yes, they made it to the semifinals last year, but we saw how that went against Carolina. And, you know, it's a whole, you have to redo the whole process year after year. You can't just rely on what you did in the past year and expect your team to be already a top four in the NHL. The reality is the Habs aren't. That being said, they're a very good team. The expectations are high. And I'm pretty confident they can finish it in top three of their division.
11: Well, I mean, if that is the case, that will be a fantastic regular season. And I hope people are excited. I don't know about your level of excitement. Peter and I were saying that this is the best time of the year to be a sports fan because, you know, turn on your TV, pick one of the five sports you want to watch.
12: It'll be fun. It's the best... best time of the year. That's why I have two TVs in my basement, so my daughter can tell me, can we watch those two games tonight, and we can watch various games at the same time.
11: Oh, that's very sweet that you do that with your daughter. I love that.
12: Oh, and she loves sports, and I'm very happy about that.
11: I know Peter has one last question for you.
13: Yeah, just about Kawhi Leonard. I know you wanted to talk about this, and we've been following it all summer long, Meeker.
12: Yeah.
13: About the saga. It's finally over. It's finally over. So what does this mean for the Raptors?
11: I think he got traded for Hellebuck, did he not?
12: You should have.
13: Are they contenders? Are they contenders, Meeker?
12: No. And you know what? I'm not sure they'll have as good of a season as they did with Ingram. I loved Ingram. I love what he brought to that team offensively. And my problem with Kawhi Leonard is, I know he's not going to play every game. He played 65 games last year. If he can play 65 with the Raptors, it's going to be great. But I don't see him playing that many games with the Raptors for some reason. So I don't know. I'm very ambivalent about that trade. It's good for Toronto. People in Toronto are happy, but I don't know. I'm going to wait and see how it goes, but I just hope that he can bring the Raptors to at least the top 4 or 5 in the East and make a run in the playoffs, but they're not contenders to me.
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30: Chatted with Nick Callender, offensive lineman with the Montreal Alouettes. Nick, I think we have to give a little bit of love here to the offensive line, which you are one of the leaders on it. I know you're standing next to Lestage as well, longtime CFL veteran on that left side. It's probably one of the groups that uses all the offensive linemen more than any other team, with six and seven with extra linemen out there. Like, how much pride in the entire group do you guys have?
31: A huge amount. I think, like you said, we're using six, seven guys every game. I mean, I don't know how many teams have O linemen getting as many reps across the board as we do. Donnie Ventrelli's out. Shout out Sage, Doc Satter for, you know, playing in positions, especially Donnie in the tight end, that he's not exactly used to, but still performing at a high level. So we got to take pride in how we operate as a unit and do what we can.
30: Well, Donnie does have a touchdown, you know,
31: he
30: now that he's playing. Is there a play for Donnie down the line?
31: Yeah, I don't know about a play, but I know if he finds himself into another touchdown, it'll be, I mean, he got fined pretty bad in our room for the first one, so I don't even want to think about a second touchdown.
29: 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These are the clips that outshone the rest on TSN 690. Campbell versus Gallo.
30: Chatting with Tyrese Beverett, linebacker with the Montreal Alouettes. When it comes to Jason Moss, how involved as a team leader is he to make sure that everybody's on one page? It feels that way.
32: Definitely, man. He's involved everywhere throughout the team. He treats us all like one. Like I said, we know he's an offensive type of coach, but lately he's been spending a lot more time with the defense. He knows our plays. He knows the in and outs of the defense. We definitely have a major respect for Coach Moss here, and it's without him even demanding anything, man. It's just natural.
30: You happy he got that extension?
32: Sure, man. He deserves it. He deserves it. What he has built here in the last few years, he's definitely the guy for the job.
30: And on the other side of the field, everybody speaks about how at practice, you know, or at games, Davis Alexander loves to talk, loves to chirp, loves to give it to the opposition. And everybody says he does that at practice. You like that he talks a lot?
32: Yeah, I love it, actually, honestly, because that's what I did throughout my career. And for him to just be that confident in himself, you know, the preparation he put in, the work he put in when nobody's watching, and for him to come out and just have the success he's been having, I think he deserves the right to talk, you know?
30: Well, Tyrese, you know this. When you talk a lot, it's a lot easier when you win more games than you lose, too, right?
32: Yeah, but, you know, you can't change yourself. When you lose, you got to be the same person as you when you win.
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0: A bit of a rocky day for the Boston Celtics yesterday as both Mitchell Robinson was unable to join Paul George and Mike Conley Jr. at a media meet and greet for newly minted members of the Celtics. But Brad Stevens spoke about it as if all three of them were there. But the specter of Jaylen Brown continues to kind of hang over this franchise. Let's bring in Dwight Walton with more on the world of the NBA as training camps and the regular season loom ever closer. Good morning, Dwight.
1: Good morning, Connor. How are you doing today?
0: I'm doing well and looking forward to hearing your thoughts on Paul George and what he can bring at this point. But first things first, you doing all right?
1: Yes, I'm doing okay. A little bit of a cold this morning,
0: oh,
1: but I've been quite busy. I've been refereeing a lot, and I guess

0: when I say 70% of the roster, he would have been playing both Jason Tatum and Jaylen Brown in excess of $60 million in the next 3 years. So what Brad Stevens did was bring in an oft-injured, aging player in Paul George who makes the exact same salary as Jaylen Brown. And without having to pay Paul George 2 years from now with what Jaylen Brown is going to want 2 years from now from the Sixers, that's why this deal, from a business standpoint, was made by the Boston Celtics. Now, from a basketball perspective, Paul George said it in his press conference yesterday. This is the best he's felt over the last couple of years. He finally had an offseason to where he can just focus on basketball instead of having to rehab the litany of injuries that he's had over the past several seasons. The style of play the Boston Celtics put forth in terms of the three-point shooting fits into what Paul George wants to do. And if you look at his statistics over the course of his career, very sneakily, Paul George is one of the best shooters that the NBA's ever seen. He's not Steph Curry. He's not Ray Allen. He's not Klay Thompson. He's not those players. I get it. From a shooting standpoint, he's pretty efficient, and that's what he brings to the Celtics. He's a 36-year-old that is still pretty efficient in terms of guarding his position. And like I said, I think he's going to fit in quite well, and he understands where he is in terms of the totem pole with the Celtics. As he said time and time again across that press conference, he knows that this is Jason Tatum's team. He just wants to fit in. He won the press conference in terms of the stuff that he said with the Celtics at the press conference. Now, he has to stay healthy. He's had a great offseason. This is how he feels. I think the Celtics are still going to be pretty good. They're not as bad as people want to think. I know Paul George at this stage of his career may not be the player that Jaylen Brown is, but I think he's going to fit into what Brad Stevens, Joe Mazzulla, and the Boston Celtics, what they want to do. He can shoot the ball, he can create off the dribble, and he's still pretty competent as a defender, especially for today's NBA. I think Paul George will fit in just fine, but he must stay healthy in order for this to work.
1: Yeah, easier said than done when it comes to George. And Dwight, what about Celtics fans? Like, the Sixers may not be their arch rivals, but if they aren't, they're right there close to it. And how hard is it going to be for Celtics fans to get over trading Jaylen Brown to the Sixers, in a way kind of setting off the chain of events that led to LeBron also coming to the Sixers? Right. Like, I don't know. This one has the potential to hurt, doesn't it?
0: Oh, most definitely, because Jaylen Brown is still in his prime. Listen, just 2 years ago, he was named Eastern Conference Finals MVP. He was named Finals MVP, was in the MVP conversation this past season. I believe he finished sixth. At one point during the season, I had him as the league's most valuable player. Of course, things changed over the course of the season, but that's how great of a season Jaylen Brown had, and that's what led him to saying just the next day, talking about after they lost a 3-1 lead and ultimately lost a series to the Sixers, to whom he plays for right now, he said this was his favorite season because, as I've known Jaylen Brown over the course of his career, ever since he was 19 and came into the NBA, he feels in his mind that he's the best player on the planet. That's the type of confidence he has, and you want your professional athlete to have that type of confidence. But that's the level of confidence that Jaylen Brown has. Of course it's going to hurt. Brown is still in his prime. He's playing for an arch rival. He's playing for a team that many of us believe have a legitimate chance at coming out of the Eastern Conference and possibly winning an NBA championship. That's how things have swung here. But now the onus is on the Boston Celtics and Jason Tatum to make people eat their words when it comes to their team. My only concern, with the Celtics is, can Jason Tatum's lower body take the strain now that's going to be put on him? He's just coming off of an Achilles injury from 2 years ago. He couldn't finish the season last year because of some other issues that stemmed from the Achilles injury. I hope he's had a great offseason in terms of his training, because all of the pressure now is going to be on him. The Celtics, in essence, told Jason Tatum, we are choosing you over Jaylen Brown. They could have traded Tatum and kept Brown, but they chose Jason Tatum for whatever reasons that we'll never find out. They've given the keys to the franchise to Jason Tatum. It's going to be an interesting dynamic. They play four

0: time every season. Let's see how it plays out. But the Sixers definitely are going to be in the mix as well. Those games I'm very much looking forward to because they are arch rivals. It's Boston, Philadelphia, and both Jason Tatum and Jaylen Brown are still in the prime of their careers.
1: All right, let's shift to the Raptors and Kawhi Leonard, who it's finally happened. He will join the team. How much does this change things for the Raptors in a crowded Eastern Conference, as you just referred to? Are they now in the mix?
0: They are in the mix, Connor. They finished fifth last season in the Eastern Conference. They had they had so many injuries that they had to deal with last season, and they still finished fifth. They lost a tough seven-game series in the first round to the Cleveland Cavaliers. Getting Kawhi Leonard, who's arguably coming off the best season of his career, and of course we're not talking about the MVP that he's won as a Finals MVP with the Raptors and the San Antonio Spurs, but from a statistical standpoint, that might have been the best season of Kawhi Leonard's career last season with the LA Clippers. Again, health is in the conversation. If he's available, he's one of the top five players, in my opinion, in the NBA because he can do everything on both ends of the floor. Is he still the defender that he was several years ago? I don't think he is, but he's still an above-average defender, and he's a bucket-getter, particularly down the stretch of games, and he gets the respect from the officials. His presence is going to make Emmanuel Quickly a better player, R.J. Barrett a better player, Scotty Barnes a better player, Colin Murray-Boyles a better player, Jakob Poeltl a better player. He's going to make head coach Darko Rajakovic a better coach. That's the type of impact on winning that Kawhi Leonard has when he's healthy and available. Again, I believe he's a top five player in the NBA. The efficiency that he plays with on the offensive end, the competitive spirit, all of that stuff he's going to bring to the Raptors. The Raptors, to me, have a legitimate chance of finishing in the top four in the Eastern Conference and hosting a playoff round, but it was all predicated on the fact if he can stay healthy. The Raptors have had injury woes over the past several seasons. To me, that's the only thing that could derail the Raptors over the next couple of seasons. Of course, health is going to be in the conversation for every championship contender. Do I think the Raptors are a championship contender? That remains to be seen, but I know they're going to be one of the top teams in a very congested and competitive Eastern Conference because of the Kawhi Leonard acquisition for the Toronto Raptors.
2: Do you feel it was everything that you just said? Do you feel that it was still an overpay, though?
0: Overpay. Listen, Brandon Ingram, Grady Dick, what was it, two first-round picks, a first-round pick swap, and two second-round picks? Listen, as I said before, and I know we live in Canada, and Toronto is a fantastic city, but the reality is, and it's unfortunate for the Raptors, that no elite player in the NBA will willingly sign a free agent deal to play in Toronto, Ontario. That's unfortunate. So the Raptors, in essence, have to overpay in order to get stars to play for them. And in this case, they were willing to do so because they felt they were that close last season by finishing top five in the Eastern Conference and again going in a very tough seven-game first-round series against the Cleveland Cavaliers. They feel that a player, when healthy, like Kawhi Leonard, is a player that can get them over the top and will give them a competitive chance in any series they play against the top teams, whether it's the New York Knicks, the Philadelphia 76ers, the Boston Celtics, the Miami Heat, the Indiana Pacers. The list goes on and on in a very competitive Eastern Conference. And Kawhi Leonard being on the Raptors roster gives them that chance. That's what I think is going to happen.
1: What about Steve Ballmer ultimately taking his medicine and accepting the penalty that he and the Clippers are facing over the next half decade or so? Do you think, Dwight, the NBA will now eventually, it doesn't have to happen now, but that they will eventually reduce the draft pick penalty mm-hmm. against the Clippers as they did against the Timberwolves for the Joe Smith thing all those years ago?
0: And that's the precedent. I said it last week. I don't want to dig in people's pockets, but Steve Ballmer just needed to eat this punishment. And I know that he's embarrassed and wants to prove to everybody that he didn't know what was happening. But the reality is that there was just too much evidence on the face of everything for anybody to believe that Steve Ballmer, Kawhi Leonard, Lawrence Frank, whomever else was involved in all of these side deals didn't know what was happening. And because of the precedent that you just spoke about with the Minnesota Timberwolves back in the year 2000, to where Glenn Taylor, the former owner of the Minnesota Timberwolves, the former general manager and Boston Celtics great Kevin McHale, Joe Smith, and the Timberwolves organization, they accepted the punishment, they admitted to the wrongdoing, and because of that, in good faith, the league reduced their punishment from taking away 5 first-round picks and reduced it to 3 first-round picks. Now, I want to go back to the story here. The Clippers thought they were going to get over on the NBA a couple of weeks before the punishment came down. They put out a story or a report that the NBA had no findings. And I think the Adam Silver and the NBA were going to be lenient with their punishment until the Clippers leaked that article saying that the NBA had no findings, had zero findings. Within an hour, Adam Silver and the NBA put out a press release saying that that was not the case. And I think that pissed them off, quite frankly. And that's why Adam Silver and the NBA came down so hard with their punishment towards all the parties involved from the Clipper organization. But that being said, I think Steve Ballmer is doing the right thing here by eating the punishment. And the hope is due to that precedent from what happened to the Timberwolves is that in a couple of years, Adam Silver will reduce the punishment that's been levied upon them. It is what it is. Pablo Torre did a great job of investigative journalism here. They got caught with the hand in the cookie jar. Take the punishment, and hopefully Adam Silver and the NBA reduces the 5 first-round picks to whatever it is, because this could put the Clippers in purgatory for the next 5 to 10 seasons. They're going to put a competitive roster on the floor to the best of their ability, but you ultimately want to be able to build your team through the draft and get lucky with some young players out there the same way the Clippers thought that they were getting Paul George in a great deal. They gave up Shai Gilgeous-Alexander, and we all know what has happened to him with the Oklahoma City Thunder. He's turned out to be a 2-time MVP, an NBA champion, and one of the best players in the world right now.
1: Dwight, if Dak Prescott throws 4 touchdown passes this weekend, and before you laugh, he's done it against the Washington Commanders numerous times in his career. If he throws 4 TD passes, he would surpass Tony Romo for most passing touchdowns in Dallas Cowboys history. He's already got more passing yards than any quarterback. How does it make you feel that Dak could own the 2 most important passing records in franchise history?
0: I want to see the Dallas Cowboys defense stop being the worst defensive teams on third down. What, they gave up 48% percentage on third down last season? They gave up 82% to the Giants on Sunday night. I could care less what Dak Prescott does. He's going to score. He's going to score. Because what we saw in the second, the Giants did a fantastic job of, first of all, punching the Cowboys in the mouth. And they played keep away. The Cowboys had the football twice the entire second half, and they scored touchdowns on both possessions. But if you look at the time of possession and the physicality that the Giants played with, that ultimately is why the Giants beat the Cowboys on Sunday night. Dak Prescott can throw as many touchdowns as he wants, but if the defense doesn't come to the party, I'm hopeful that they improve over what we saw on Sunday night. But if the defense can't stop a leaky faucet, you're putting too much pressure on Dak Prescott, George Pickens, CeeDee Lamb, Javonte running in the backfield. Too much pressure on them to come up with touchdowns on every possession. Dak, throw four touchdowns as much as you want. But if your defense can't stop a cold, what else can I say here? Congratulations to you, Dak. You've had a fantastic career with the Dallas Cowboys. But if your defense doesn't come to the party, it's going to be another long and frustrating season for Dallas Cowboys Nation.
2: Yeah, frustrating is the right word. That's how you sound to me.
0: Listen, again, I am old enough to have seen championships, so I'm good. But would I like to see the Cowboys at the very least have some success, Sean, in the playoffs? Of course they want to see it. But again, from a championship standpoint, I'm good. I've seen them. But I would love to see the Cowboys win a championship in today's NFL. Because today's NFL is fantastic. The offenses have looked great in week one. Normally it's the defenses that get off to great starts, but the tide is shifting. The same way it is shifting in the NBA, it's the same way shifting right now in the NFL. There's so much good football going on right now. I just want the Cowboys to be a part of it.
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4: Hi, it's Ken Connors. 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I go get my Habs fix and I check in with Campbell versus Gallo. 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
21: And now they're in a healthy spot financially. Well, the league, not all teams, but the league. And so you're seeing more of this, you know, bigger AAV, bigger contracts being handed up. But that cuts the other way, too. And players still have to earn it. So Arbor Jack guy now has the one-year contract to prove that he deserves a bigger role and a bigger contract from the Montreal Canadiens. And given the character of the man, if he has the opportunity, then he's got to make the most of it.
22: That was TSN's Darren Dreger returning to the morning show as a regular. Decided to give a call to our good friend, Mike Kelly, Sport Logic, NHL Network. Oh, man, you see this guy everywhere, but friend of the show. How you doing, Mike?
23: I'm doing great. It's nice to hear Dreg's voice and your voice and Simon. And I've been in New York the last couple of days. There was the NHL broadcast meetings, and I'm taping our analytics show that we do every year at the NHL Network tomorrow. So hockey is back, and it's a good feeling.
22: Yeah, with all this, I know we dive into the analytics. A lot of people love the word bang for your buck, right? And the buck has been banded out as the deadline loomed with all these RFAs. We heard the clip about Arbor Jack guy. It's interesting, right? And we've been talking about this, Mike, the way it works in the NHL. high-profile superstar RFAs actually have power, and we see the deals that they get. But the low-end RFAs really have no power, and they get the short end of the deal, a little bit like Arbor yesterday.
23: Yeah, kind of, I guess. Like, I think Dregs kind of summarized it very nicely, which is, you know, it's a crowded blue line. It's not a place where he's got a permanent spot. If there's an injury and he can step in, great. If he's going to step in and try to find a way to stick, great. But it kind of is a prove-it year. That's just the nature of, you know, where Montreal's at right now. They're not this young rebuilding team anymore. They're still a young, very good team, but they're a team that should be a playoff team every year now going forward and should hope to make noise in the playoffs like they did last season. So some people are going to get squeezed, but, you know, he's a fan favorite. He definitely has a very clear role, and not many guys can play that. So it's kind of what you're able to get. And like you talk about RFAs and big guys getting the big deals now and the, you know, players that, you know, farther down, maybe still getting grinded a bit. It's a fascinating time because you're seeing, I think, like the old guard maybe kind of saying like, man, it's crazy that these guys are getting 70 million plus with, you know, 60, 70, 80, 90 games of NHL experience. But with where the cap is, where, if you know, you follow the economics of the league, where the HRR is, there's still room there for player salary to be paid out. And it's only going up. So if you do your due diligence and you know your player and he's young, and yeah, maybe he's a 10-2 CRFA that doesn't have really any rights or leverage, but you know that, hey, I can get him at a great number, then do it. Like, just think about Demidov and Hudson and like how good Caulfield these deals are looking right now.
1: Mike, of course, golf tournament was on Monday. Habs Nation, first time laying eyes on Chris Kreider in a Habs jersey. What is the level of expectation? What should Habs fans be expecting from a good Chris Kreider year? Where do you see him playing in this lineup?
23: Yeah, well, he's everybody kind of knows what he is. I would think a third line makes sense. But I kind of like the thought of a line with, you know, him and Anderson flanking on each wing. Those are guys that can move quick, that are big bodies and tough to play against. So ultimately, like, his play will kind of determine that as the season goes on. But I would think maybe you start on the third line on the wing. He's, you know, still a guy that can create offense and, you know, be a pain in the butt in the net front area. He's good at deflecting pucks. He's good at creating shots from around the net. He can still kind of move up the ice and create off the rush as well. But a really good net front player still for the Canadians. You can't really have too much of that. And a veteran and a leader, and you talk about like the intangibles and the other things that aren't so easy to quantify that he brings also.
22: So he's still got game, right? Like, I think that there was a concern, 35 years old, but I mean, he's been so consistent his whole career.
23: Yeah, he has. Like, he's, look, I wouldn't say go out and sign the guy to a 5-year deal, but they didn't. So he's still a guy that can produce offensively. Like, he had 50 points last year. Anaheim was kind of a run and gun team, and Montreal can play that way. I don't think they're as dependent on it as the Ducks were, but he's still got some game. He's still got some offensive ability. And again, when you're that size and you're that strong, you're going to be a pain around the net, which is great for Montreal.
1: Mike, which team do you think won the NHL offseason?
23: Oh, that's a good question. The team that comes to mind right away is the Capitals. I'll say, like, I love what Utah's doing. You know, they bring in Trocheck, they bring in Anders Lee. They've got a very clear identity of what they want to be, and it is big, and it is strong and powerful. And they've got prospects coming that are big. So you put Trocheck down the middle, you get Anders Lee in your top six. I really like that. But the Capitals, part of it is projection from younger players they already have, but Alex Tuch, Jordan Kyrou, Boone Jenner, you know, they lock up Sordif, Ryan Leonard as well. Cole Hudson progressing as a young player. Ilya Protas, I think is going to kind of take the league by storm this year in a way where it's not just going to be a Washington Capitals story. It's going to be a league-wide story of how good this kid is and is going to be. So they got a lot working for them. So I'd put them on that list too.
22: Yeah, and a lot of people put the Ducks on the team that lost just because of the whole contract situation that they had to go through.
23: Yeah, like they should still be a good team. They have good players, but you're 100% right. It was a misreading of the market and what was going on with Leo Carlson, and you end up having to pay him not only a lot more than you likely would have otherwise had there not been an offer sheet to deal with anyways if they were able to just get it done, but the contract is structured in a way that is 100% player-friendly. It walks him right to unrestricted free agency. Like, it is tailor-made for a player. And then, so you can think about the added money there on that deal because of the way it went down, but then also the ripple effects, like Cutter Gauthier, again, a 10-2C RFA, no Arbrights, no offer sheet availability, and now he's got $13.5 million a year long-term, which, you know, great to sign him and get him locked up, but that's a lot of money that you didn't have to give up that you ended up having to because of the way it went down. So I don't think this year is going to be a massive impact, but when you start projecting down the road and what the ripple effects of, you know, what started with Carlson will not be advantageous.
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22: Mike Kelly, Sporlogic, NHL Network.
1: Mike, with the Connor Hellebuck. You know, we got word out of Detroit that Dylan Larkin will be there present at camp. When Hellebuck, we still don't know. I would imagine, you know, once the checks are no longer clearing his account, he may show up to camp, but we don't know. If there is a deal to be made here, can you perhaps maybe identify one or two great landing spots for Connor Hellebuck and the Winnipeg Jets?
23: Yeah, I think Buffalo makes a lot of sense, and people have talked about it. That's been kind of the most talked about one, but it does make sense for a team like the Sabres that give up, that need goaltending to win the way that they play. He's a great goalie, so that makes sense. Carolina, it's been talked about a lot as well, but not to say it wouldn't work or anything. I think about the Hurricanes and kind of their template, and I don't know that having a high-paid star goalie is kind of what they, I won't say what they believe. Like, you want to have Connor Hellebuck, but they just built in a way around that and have been successful doing it. So, I don't know. Utah would be another one. Like, Vemelka played way too much. I think he's a good goalie, but his performance starts to suffer just by virtue of the amount of games he has to play. And they've got, you know, younger goalies in the pipeline there too. But again, you're adding Connor Hellebuck. Like, that's season changing and difference making for really any team, almost any team. So those are a couple, but there's only a handful of teams that would be worse off by bringing him and given the level he can play at.
22: So many teams this offseason, Mike, went through a lot of change. You mentioned the Capitals just bringing in all those bodies, probably one of the busier teams in the offseason. The revamped Florida Panthers is another. This Florida Panthers team bringing in the Tkachuk brothers together with Brady making that move, a change in goal. Is it just going to be more the same from the Panthers? And the idea is that they're just going to be healthy and better?
1: Mike, did you see it before? Did you see the Paul Maurice comment from earlier this morning? He was asked.
23: No, I didn't.
1: He was asked. John, you didn't see it either?
22: Go ahead.
1: He was asked the Tkachuk brothers and Sam Bennett, when will the fans get to see that? He says they'd probably be in jail before puck drop.
23: Oh, that's awesome. And it's funny, eh? Like, you think about Bennett and Brady fighting at the Four Nations, and, you know, they're wearing their country's colors, and it was, everyone's so fired up, those three tilts at the start of that game, and Tkachuk, that would be, I don't know, you called that the jailhouse line or whatever. That's as good as it gets. And you still got Marchand picking around, too. So maybe you go 4-forward, 1-D for a while with that one. But, yeah, they're going to be good. I think, you know, there's some people that are kind of anointing them the Stanley Cup champions already, which I think is a little premature. Like, we can talk about how great they're going to be. Obviously, a Barkov back healthy. It's your number one center, arguably the most complete center in the game. You add Brady Tkachuk. It's kind of an embarrassment of riches. So they'll be good, and they'll be a pain to play against and all the rest of it. I guess the one area, you know, that's a question mark is Markstrom and Nett, and Bobrovsky goes out. Bobrovsky wasn't necessarily over the last few years, you know, an elite goalie in terms of being at the top of the list every year, whether you want to look at traditional or advanced stats in that sense. But he was a very good goalie who could go on runs, who always seemed to kind of make the save when you needed it, and like a money goalie in that sense. And you win with guys like that. Markstrom has been really up and down and kind of inconsistent. So the Panthers, you know, at their best, they're a good defensive team, but they're going to give up chances and shots. And how's he going to play? I've talked to some people recently, kind of goalie experts, people who played the position in the league that like him. I've talked to others that are kind of scared by just the inconsistency and knowing that his ceiling is high, but you don't know what you're going to get too often. So when goaltending isn't like really a locked-in thing or something that's predictable, it makes it a little tougher to project. But, I mean, yeah, Atlantic, you got to lock him into a top-three spot, you would think. And then in a playoff series against that team, it'd be a nightmare.
22: Mike, before we let you go, I'm going to jump right back to the Canadians just to wrap it up in a nice little pretty bow since we're on Montreal radio. The other deal that got done yesterday was Alex Newhook, a four-year extension at 5.5. And Newhook's an interesting player because you could label him a top six. You could label him a bottom six. You could label him a winger. You could label him a center. He has the ability to play with Demidov, the ability to play with Jake Evans. Like, what do you think of the player Alex Newhook and the extension he got with the Habs?
23: Yeah, well, so there's value in that, right? That you can kind of swing around and do what you're asked to do depending on a circumstance. If there's an injury or a reason to play up higher, then you know you can feel comfortable with it. I like him. Like, he had a great playoffs and came up big in some big moments. And I think if you're projecting that over the next X amount of years, that's kind of a high bar. But just in terms of knowing what he is, as a guy who can skate, a guy who can move the puck well, you know, there's some metrics that I look at that show him in a very positive light when it comes to things like getting the puck up the ice, getting the puck into the offensive zone, and then driving the puck into the slot where 75% of goals are scored every year, well above average in those areas. So he's a guy that, I think you make a good point that he doesn't have to be, it's not like, well, he's a scorer, so if he's not in your top six, you're not getting anything from him. He can add value in different areas. And again, with the way that the cap's going, some of these numbers look big now, but it's only going up more. And when I saw the deal, I was just more the term. I was like, it's going to be nice to know that you got that guy with everything else that's around him, because you can count on him in a lot of different areas.
22: Mike, hockey fans, thinking to see you at the regular spots this year, NHL Network. I know with Sport Logique, sometimes you're hanging out with Gretzky. Where are people going to see Mike? And of course, online, your stuff on social media, some of the best stuff. I'm not going to lie, I use some of that material you share publicly.
23: It's for you and everyone else, buddy. It's all good. Thank you. I'm working through some of that stuff right now, but NHL Network. I think I'll be doing some stuff with some TSN Sens games this year, just given that I'm close to the rink and all that, and a couple other things going. But more clarity in a couple weeks, and excited to get the season started.
22: Well, I always like seeing you with the TSN brand, so that's why you're a friend of the show here on Campbell versus Gallup.
23: Thanks, buddy. Good catching up with you guys.
22: Thanks, Mike.
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22: Tanner Marsh, how are you doing, Tanner?
17: Howdy, how's everyone going over there?
22: Not that bad. I think, you know, if you and I look at our teams, they're probably the two teams that need the most help right now in the Cowboys and the Packers.
17: Very frustrating. Both teams did not play very well. I feel like it's, you know, I'm on repeat over here. The Cowboys, it's tough being a Cowboys fan. You know, one of the biggest things is it's just frustrating watching an offense with so many weapons just be so bland and ordinary, especially when the other team, like the New York Giants, who have weapons but not near as good as the Dallas Cowboys, and still find a way to move people around, to take advantage of mismatches, to make it easy on their young quarterback. And it's frustrating when – you know, you make all these changes on the defensive side and nobody steps up and makes plays, and you put the same product out on there, and it's tough. It's tough, you know. And then the Packers, you know, it was a close game. They have an injured quarterback, and it's almost like the Cowboys and the Packers this week, they found a way to not make a play and lose the game. And that's what's so frustrating.
1: Tanner, how surprised were you by some of these scores by some of these teams? Like the Bengals, I was going to go through this. Bengals 33, Saints 30, Lions 31, Ravens 41, Bears 59, Jaguars 34, Bills 36, Texans 31. Correct me if I'm wrong. Isn't it supposed to be advantage defense as we kick off an NFL season?
17: Well, it could go either way, because the offense, you can argue, well, hey, man, we got to get in a rhythm. But you can also argue on the defensive side, they have limited film to watch of the offensive schemes. And so that's where offenses can really take advantage of mismatches, moving players around, doing different things. You know, there's a lot of new schemes that are, you know, entering some, you know, triple option, different things, different type of reads, more option plays, you know, moving the running back out wide to create more mismatches. Having a 3-by-1 set with the single receiver kind of in tight. We saw the Giants do a lot of that. You know, I feel like it's tough on the defenses week one, having a limited film, because in the preseason, it's really basic plays. You're really trying to see who are the players that are going to make this roster. And then week one, a lot of these defenses don't necessarily have, you know, film on the offensive play callers. So, you know, seeing these high scores isn't absolutely crazy, but it is nice to see, you know, the Saints play well, the Bengals defense play all right, creating turnovers. But it's nice to see some of these teams that we weren't expecting to be that well to really compete.
22: I want to get into the quarterback play with you, Tanner, of course, being a quarterback. I mean, how about the return from the injury from Patrick Mahomes and what he was able to do there?
17: Well, you know, Patrick Mahomes is obviously one of the best quarterbacks in the NFL. But, and I feel like I say this every year or every time we talk about the Kansas City Chiefs. You know, I think when it really comes down to quarterback play, you've got to be an amazing quarterback to play in the NFL. That's obvious. But so much depends on the play call and the play call. And Andy Reid has to be, you know, he's obviously a Hall of Fame coach, but some of the plays he comes up with, especially in the red zone, how to move Travis Kelce around, how to use all of his weapons in different ways with different formations, different alignments, different motions. You know, it's incredible. And when you have someone doing that, it makes playing quarterback really easy. It makes it comfortable, especially as a quarterback. You're coming off a pretty serious injury. You got a massive knee brace on. You're not necessarily mobile, which is part of your game. And he comes out there. Andy Reid makes it really easy on him to go through reads. And what's nice is when you move the formation, when you change the formation around or you do motions, it's more difficult for the defense not only to scheme, but also to just come at you and blitz, right? And so that's what's so much fun watching Andy Reid in week one is he would throw all these different motions at you where defenses, you want to blitz to where the running back is. Like, that's the basic rule, right? You want to create a player free so they have a free shot on the quarterback. That's difficult when you're motioning guys, you're doing these different formations, you have Kelce on the line, you have two tight end sets where you're like, well, which tight end is going to block? Which one's going to release? Is the running back going to stay in? Is he not? And so Andy Reid really helping Patrick Mahomes be a lot more comfortable, different formations, and that helps, you know, when his guys are making plays for him. And it's really nice when you can just turn around and hand the ball off and the run game's working as well as it did.
1: Tanner, how impressive was that Buffalo Bills team going into Houston, a team that does not give up 31 points over the course of a month, let alone one single game? So how impressive was that victory by Josh Allen and the Bills?
17: Well, you know, I love to see Josh Allen when he is in a rhythm. You know, he is fun to watch. Now, there were still some points in that game that you really just wish Josh Allen would just throw the ball away or just – you know, possibly make a little less of a risk. But because there was a point at the end of the game that he almost threw an interception that really, truthfully, should have been an interception for the Houston Texans defense. And they just didn't make the play. But, man, he is – when Josh Allen is playing, he's a tough quarterback to beat. And when that team is hot, you know, they're top five, one of the best teams in the NFL.
22: And they got a tough task tomorrow.
1: Oh, that's right.
22: Bills and Lions to start off week two. That's going to be a fun one.
17: Yeah, it really is. Lions, you know, Lions offense is playing fantastic right now, and their defense is always going to be prepared. And so it always boils down with the Buffalo Bills is which Josh Allen are we going to get? Are we going to get the Superman Josh Allen that's making incredible throws, runs? Are we going to get the Superman Josh Allen that's going to have two or three interceptions that kind of put him in a bad situation? So especially on a short week where, again, that comes into now that Detroit Lions defense does have a game of film on Josh Allen. The Houston Texans defense did have a little bit of success, a few stops in there. So it'll be interesting to see what the Lions take from that game. And then it'll also be interesting to see how the Bills, you know, how they scheme, because, man, their offense is also so much fun to get Josh Allen in a good situation and then also to get their running game going, because that's really when we see Josh Allen be successful, is when that run game is doing really well. And same thing with Goff on the other end, and he's playing his best when Gibbs is running and has a good game. So it'll be fun to see. These short week games are always fun when it's two great coaches scheming up for the short week. So,
1: Tanner, just one more from last week. We saw some quarterback, Lamar Jackson, new head coach, new offensive coordinator. He looked good. Same thing could be said for Jackson Dart. But just Justin Herbert and Jim Harbaugh in Los Angeles. Mike McDaniel, also the guy they're calling the shots now. A couple of really offensive gurus. Just can you walk me through the struggles with the Chargers right now? I know it's only week number one. That's all I got to go off.
17: Yeah, you know, that's probably the biggest letdown of week one for me. I was really excited to see that offense kind of click. I also drafted a couple players for my fantasy team hoping that offense would click. But, you know, I expected more out of them. I expected a lot more movement, a lot more high-efficient throws for Herbert. You know, I think Herbert struggles when, you know, he takes too many chances downfield rather than a couple plays where, hey, let's it's our third hitch and our drop, let's check it down. And I really felt like this would be the year that, you know, he would kind of mature into that quarterback. And we just didn't see that. They looked out of rhythm. He looked uncomfortable at times, which is unfortunate. And I, you know, going into the season, I didn't think the Cardinals just had that great of a defense. You know, it was one of those week one games where you know, I felt like they got a little outcoached. And if I would have told you that before the game, that would have been crazy to even talk about. So I really hope they turn around week two. I think they have the weapons. I think they have the coaching staff. I hope everything clicks here, because I like Herbert, and I think when he's in a good offense and he's comfortable, I think he can be extremely successful.
22: Week two, we'll have it here on TSN 690. Bills and Lions. It starts on Thursday, and then action all day Sunday long. Tanner, always a pleasure.
17: Always a pleasure, guys. Have a good one.
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1: If you had to bet a latte, who gets moved first, Connor Hellebuck or Dylan Larkin?
3: Connor Hellebuck. And I think that's because Steve Yzerman is really entrenched. I know he's not the GM, but they don't have one yet. So my guess is he's still calling a lot of the shots. The way Dylan Larkin went about it and the way Steve Yzerman answered when he said, well, I'm in no rush to trade him, he's under obligation to the team. Whereas Hellebuck seems like there might have been this idea in the past where if they weren't going to be good, he was going to be moved on from. And I think them going out and signing Stuart Skinner when they did that early in free agency for the type of deal they did, they had an inkling something was going on. So they had already been kind of planning for it. And plus, every team needs a good goalie. And Connor Hellebuck's one of the top five goaltenders in the world. So teams are really going to be reaching hard for them. Whereas Dylan Larkin, the hard part is Detroit sees him as a number one center, but on a championship team, he's probably a second line center. So the discrepancy between what Detroit sees him as worth versus what other teams see him worth is probably pretty vast. Like that chasm's probably pretty big compared to where everyone knows Hellebuck's a top goalie. So that might also be part of it, but I'm going to guess Hellebuck.
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1: Absolute mess, and it brings me incredible joy as a proud member of Lakers Nation. Joining us now, the big man, Dwight Walton. Good morning, Dwight.
4: Good morning, Simon. Good morning, Sean. Yeah. I hear the joy in your voice. And listen.
1: I'll tell you why I take incredible pleasure out of this as a proud member of Lakers Nation. Because you remember the year he left Toronto and he was a free agent. And Kawhi at that point did not break any rules or regulations. But he dragged free agency to the not 11th hour, past the 11th hour. And what happened at that point? He had every intention of signing with the Clippers. And what he did was very smart and very calculated. He didn't allow the Lakers to go into free agency and spend money because the Lakers thought that they were going to get Kawhi and pay Kawhi. But Kawhi pulled a quick one with whatever his uncle's name is, and he signed with the Clippers. That's a job well done. That's smart. Go to the Clippers, you screw over the Lakers. I get that. Well done. You have every right to do that. You didn't break any rules. But now, as a Laker fan, I get to laugh at Kawhi and his uncle and everybody else.
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1: I'm Ed Bank, and it's another busy Saturday of college football on deck. Coming up at noon Eastern on ABC, second-ranked Georgia visits Arkansas. Also at noon Eastern, sixth-ranked Ohio State will be in bounce-back mode after a loss in Texas. Buckeyes will be home to face Kent State. Coming up at 3:30 Eastern right here on ESPN Radio, it'll be number 16 SMU taking on number 23 Louisville. That game could also be seen on ESPN2. At 6:30 Eastern here on ESPN Radio, Auburn hosts Florida. You can also see that game on ABC. Coming up tonight, it'll be a much-anticipated matchup in the SEC as 8th-ranked Ole Miss hosts number 7 LSU. Ole Miss coach Pete Golding talked about the challenges facing the LSU offense.
2: Either side of the ball on offense, they've been really effective when they get in the right place versus the right looks, and they take care of the football, right, and they have at least 12 possessions. That's kind of the number normally in these systems to get to be able to win football games when you actually look at it. So we got to do a great job with our possessions of taking care of the football.
1: That game kicks off tonight at 7:30 Eastern. You can see that game on ABC. To baseball, where the playoff races continue. Last night, Atlanta clinched a playoff spot, and now the Braves' magic number to win the NL East is down to 3 games. They will play the Astros again tonight, and you can hear that game on ESPN Radio. Our coverage gets underway at 6:30 Eastern. The Astros are tied with the Rangers for first place in the American League West. The Rangers take on the Blue Jays again today. Also this afternoon, the White

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1: Well, the scene in Oxford, Mississippi is something else. College game day is underway. Lane Kiffin has made his way back. And we got a big one tonight on ABC as we have Lane Kiffin's reunion tour through Oxford. LSU Ole Miss is tonight. But it's not the only thing going on in the world of sports. I'm Aaron Goldhammer. He's Emmett Golden. The Hammer and Emmett are on ESPN Radio. The ESPN app, we're on Sirius XM Channel 80. You could tell your smart speaker to play ESPN Radio. And Emmett, it's time for us to talk about baseball's pennant races, which are entering their final week. We bring in Buster Olney, ESPN Baseball Insider. He is the host of the Baseball Tonight podcast. And Buster, we're obligated usually to talk about the Yankees at some point during this segment, but we better start with them. Aaron Judge is back on the IL. What do you know, and do you think he'll be okay for the postseason?
2: Yeah, and the Yankees have been surprisingly guarded about how much information they're going to let out. It's almost like, because typically what you get from the Yankees is, okay, there's a grade one strain or grade two strain, and this is generally the time frame we're talking about. Yesterday, they kept that all locked down. And Aaron Boone said, I'm not doing any timeline. Let's face it, they're up against it now with just, 9 days left in the regular season. Given the fact that they put Judge on the 10-day injured list, they could get him back for the final game of the regular season. One more game of prep because, guys, he didn't look good, right, when he came off the injured list. It was his spring training, and he was striking out about 60% of his at-bats. Now he goes back on the injured list. We don't know how serious this calf strain is. It is a grade one. And also the other thing too, you know, normally in a situation like this, you'd think about, well, you know, let's just put Judge at DH, move some other pieces around. It's not a roster that's easy to move around because Ben Rice, Luis Garcia was their big trade deadline acquisition. You know, those guys have been playing a lot of first base and DH. What do you do with them? I was just reaching out to people today saying, could either one of those guys get reps in right field so you could squeeze Judge in at DH? It obviously is not a great situation for the Yankees. You know, that all said, while they clearly are better with a healthy Judge in their lineup, I don't think it necessarily knocks them out because, let's face it, in the American League, the bar is not that high, and they do have dominant starting pitching, and they've been playing well of late.
3: Buster, our Cleveland Guardians are in first place in the AL Central.
2: Wow.
3: Yeah, now they're a game above the White Sox. What do you think the chances are that they finish this thing off, and why do you think every year the Guardians just find a way?
2: Boy, and that is a consistent theme year after year after year. Since 2013, the first year of Terry Francona being a manager, and, of course, Stephen Vogt now, they always get better in the month of September. Regular season games played in September and in October. The only team with a better winning percentage are the Dodgers. This is not a small sample size now. Every year they get better. On August 16th, they were five games under 500. On September 3rd, they were at 500. And now they have a one-game lead in the American League Central, and they're in position, as you guys know, to get a bye in the first round of the playoffs, which is absolutely insane. Look, I think for this year's team, the reason why I've seen the great finish is they've been able to largely keep their starting pitching intact. That's going to be their big advantage. And on top of that, if they actually do get a bye, if they win the division, that'll help them set up their pitching for the division series. They'll be even more dangerous. It was a great sign last night that Jose Ramirez, the third baseman, hit a home run. He had the hamate injury early in the year that's robbed some of his power. Maybe he's getting better as the season goes along. You've got Travis Bazzano, the rookie, who's been such a high-impact player for them. Stephen Kwan has hit better of late. A lot of things to like about the Guardians as we go down the stretch.
1: Buster, the American League West is obviously a mess. We might have a division champion under 500, and then that team would get to slot in a certain place in the bracket. There's been a lot of criticism about this. What's going on in the AL West, and do you think they have to look at that playoff format?
2: I do. I think it would be smart for baseball to reseed in a future.

0: agreement, but let's face it, with the labor situation popping up, you know, that's first and foremost. And maybe, you know, the players and owners can get together and talk about reseeding after the first round. If you're asking me, look, these two teams are tied. The Astros own the tiebreaker between themselves and the Rangers. And if you look at who they play, I do think there's a distinct advantage potentially on paper for the Rangers, because most of their remaining games are at home, while Houston has to play on the road. But these are two mediocre teams. And you noted about, you know, them both being at 500. In the history of baseball, no team has ever reached the postseason playing a full season and finishing under 500. And that's what's at stake, I think, here coming up. Could there actually be a division winner that finishes under 500?
1: And Buster, how about the Atlanta Braves? They clinched, you know, a playoff spot. They've won 90 games, but they don't seem to be like a team people are talking about in the NL.
0: No, Emmett, the other day, our friend and colleague Jesse Rogers wrote a piece in which he polled 16, you know, talent evaluators anonymously on who they think is most dangerous in the National League. Out of 16 teams, not a single team mentioned the Atlanta Braves. They're going to go into the postseason as everyone's underdog. No one's expecting them to win. You know, as it stands right now, they would be the number three seed in the playoffs, effectively. They would have to play the third seed in the wild card, and no matter what that matchup would be, not necessarily a great one for the Braves. It could be San Diego. It could be Philadelphia. It could be Chicago. Those three teams are tied as of today for the 4, 5, and 6 seeds in the National League. The one thing I'd say about the Braves, in a short series, they have Chris Sale, Cy Young candidate. They play really good defense. It's a sound team. And let's face it, they're going to use all that, right, as fuel. Walt Weiss is going to get in front of the players. The players say, uh-huh, no one believes in us. No one is talking about the Braves as we get started in the postseason.
2: Buster, the Dodgers obviously now are kind of getting their stuff together a little bit. They have clarity on whether Ohtani is going to be able to pitch or not. Right now, would you take them or would you take Brewers, Braves, Padres have been really hot, the rest of the teams in the NL, Dodgers or the field in the National League?
0: So I'm going to pick the Brewers when we turn in our picks next week for the postseason, because I think they are the best team. And I think their pitching is set up better. I think Jacob Mizorowski, you guys saw the movie Seabiscuit, where they held him back, you know, held Seabiscuit back during the course of a race. And the last half, it was like, okay, we're going to let you go. I think that's how Mizorowski is going to be in the postseason. That all said, we're seeing the Dodgers, as we get closer, start to play better. You feel like someone's tapping their wrist in the clubhouse saying, it's our time. It's the postseason. I saw this year after year with those Yankees teams that covered the late 90s. They could look old. They could look tired. They could be struggling. And then we get to late September, early October, and all of a sudden it was their time. Mookie Betts has played better of late. Kyle Tucker has suddenly gotten hot. Even Edwin Diaz, who struggled so badly, he had a great inning last night of relief. So there are a lot of signs that the Dodgers are sort of going to come out of this late season malaise they've had and be a force again.
2: Yeah, well, yep. They're going to need some health, and they're going to need Ohtani off of the injured list. Yep. Emmett, go ahead. What do you got?
1: Yeah, so, Buster, I got to get, you know, your thoughts on the big game tomorrow, Vikings-Bears, NFC North, you know, standpoint. Do you think Carson Wentz can do it again with Kyler Murray out?
0: I hope so. The one thing, and I can't remember who posted this, but basically in the last 5 regular season games of last year, and then last week, the Vikings in that time are second in run rate of all NFL teams, ground and pound. Their offensive line is in good shape, and man, I hope that's the case, because you got a short net game against Caleb Williams. And I'm really curious, you know, to see Caleb now, you know, go up against the Vikings blitzes. That's always a fascinating matchup. It's going to tell us a lot about his maturity. Do I think they're going to win? Probably not, but I'm feeling pretty good about it. Like, I think they match up better than anybody would have thought 6 months ago.
2: Buster, it's Saturday, and Brian Flores just called a blitz, and the game hasn't even started.
0: No, exactly.
2: Buster only with us. He's our baseball insider, resident Viking fan, host of the Baseball Tonight podcast. Thank you, Buster.
0: All right, guys. Always fun.
2: All right. Yep. Emmett, I think I represent most of America when I'd say I'd like to see anybody but the Dodgers win the World Series. Why do I think that it? I looked at their roster and I was like, yep, Skubal game one, Yamamoto game two. We could talk about all these other pitchers and all these other staffs. I don't know that anybody's got one as good as that.
1: Yeah, I don't root against teams because they're good. And that's the only reason to root against the Dodgers. They're really, really good. Do they have a bunch of money and they spend it? Yeah, sure. But that is the class of Major League Baseball right now. But with that being said, watch out for those Brewers, especially in the National League, because the Brewers have been winning just as much as the Dodgers. And I think everybody's just feeling like it's a foregone conclusion that the Dodgers will be there in the World Series.
3: Could the Dodgers winning actually be good for baseball, small market teams anyway? Because it'll force MLB's hand to maybe implement
2: like
3: a
2: cap. The Guardians, James, if they don't win the World Series, the next team they'd like to win it is the Dodgers, because it furthers their argument to be able to dominate the upcoming collective bargaining.
1: Yeah, but the Guardians hurt their own argument because they're always good and they have the lowest mark, you know. Yeah,
2: and they haven't won baseball. The World Series since 1948. So, I mean, all of those things are kind of true.
1: Yeah.
2: Emmett, one of the rules of Hammer and Emmett, multiple things
1: this
2: can
1: is
2: be
1: true
2: yes. at the same time. All right. It's a bright, sunny morning in Oxford, Mississippi. The signs are ridiculous. The environment is crazy. Morgan Freeman is the celebrity guest picker. Mm-hmm. We will check in on College Game Day next. I'm Aaron Goldhammer. He's Emmett Golden. Hammer and Emmett on ESPN Radio and on the ESPN app.
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0: The Square in Oxford, Mississippi. Southern, genteel, artistic. It's inspired literary giants who know well the anti-hero character arc. Compromised, conflicted, protagonist turned provocateur turned villain. Now draped in purple dry fit, Lane Kiffin. Now the lead at LSU, Ole Miss's most despised rival. A betrayal seared into rebel souls. You just utter the name, Lane Kiffin, around here, and syrupy, sweet accents suddenly drip vulgar and vitriolic, ravenous for revenge. It is a theme all across the country, but nowhere is it as deep as it is here in Oxford. 293 days they've waited for this, and the sound and the fury signifies everything.
1: Return of Lane Kiffin to Oxford.
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3: 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That's the voice of Reese Davis getting you set. College Game Day is on ESPN. We're Hammer and Emmett. 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They are in Oxford. Emmett, they mentioned the name Lane Kiffin. And all the fans boo as if you are saying the name of Lord Voldemort or something.
2: He who shall not be named.
3: He who shall not be named in Oxford. Let's listen to some of the other clips going on College Game Day this morning. You know Pat McAfee was going to get the crowd all fired up, and they were chanting early and often in Oxford. Take a listen.
4: If you were to really tie it all together, all you really have to say to these fine people in the most southern place that I've ever been by far, you go, oh!

0: Yeah. That's who the hell they are.
1: Man, that place sounds electric.
2: And what time is this game tonight?
3: It's at 7:30. There's still plenty of time to get everybody excited and ready to go. Nick Saban, then, up at the panel, Emmett, was asked about his role in this whole thing. Because Lane Kiffin decided to take the job at LSU after the regular season. Ole Miss was on their way to the college football playoff. That was the big shocker here. Not just that he was going to their arch rival, but that he bailed on the team before they had a chance to go and win a championship. They ended up getting close to making the national championship game under Pete Golding anyway. And Nick Saban talked about the role he played and the advice that he gave Lane Kiffin just under a year ago.
4: Well, you know, I have coaches call me all the time and ask for advice about what they should do. And typically what I do is ask them questions. Where do you think you can win? Where do you think you fit? And I also say, why can't you win at where you are now? You have a great quarterback. What? You have a great running back.
5: What?
4: You're in the playoffs. You have a chance to win the national championship. So why do you have to go someplace else? So, but everybody makes their own decision. I don't tell anybody where to go. But just so everybody knows here, I am used to getting booed in the SEC.
3: Emma, did it sound to you like Nick played a role in Lane going to LSU? I think he did. I think he told him to go. Yeah.
2: No, I don't. I don't. I think I love what he said there when he said, I asked people, why can't you win where you're at?
3: Right.
2: And I think that's a great question because Lane was winning at Ole Miss.
3: Win what, though? I mean, do you think that you can, if your goal is to win a national championship because you've been to the playoff and you, do you think it's easier to win a national title at LSU where you've got budget, history, the entire state behind you? Ole Miss is not the class of the SEC. They've become a good program, but
2: Aaron,
3: the expectations there are not as high as they are at LSU.
2: Expectations, whatever. Ole Miss is not a broke school. Ole Miss, like, look at their team. How did they get Trinidad Chambliss? How did they get Lacey?
3: Well, like, they got Chambliss from Ferris State, Emmett. It's not like one guy in the portal. Yeah,
2: sure, but they got him. You don't think any other SEC team would like to have him as their quarterback? LSU would probably rather have him than Leavitt, because if you look at the way both quarterbacks are playing, he's clearly playing better than them. So, yeah, okay, it's LSU, but that doesn't mean it's easier to win a championship just because the name says LSU. Mm. You know, and history has, just because you won some titles 10 years ago doesn't make it easier to win titles now if it's a whole new different players and coaches and all that. That's, to me, those things don't correlate at all. Ole Miss is a good program, and you can win there. Hey, guess what? Could you win a championship at Indiana?
3: I mean, you can now. Yeah.
2: Exactly. Exactly. Who was saying, like, oh, I bet a lot of people, you never win a national championship at Indiana. Yes, the hell you can. If you got a good head coach and a guy that knows what he's doing and recruits well, you can win a championship almost anywhere.
3: I mean, look, I want to be clear. You could win it at Ole Miss. I mean, they were, you know, a couple of seconds and then one more game against Indiana away from doing it without Lane Kiffin last year. But, Emmett, it's the question is, where do you have a better chance to win? LSU has better facilities. LSU has more money. LSU is going to pay you more. And you're going to be able, see, part of the betrayal here, Emmett, is that then he took all the players except for Lacey and Chambliss. You look at the LSU defense. Why do they have a good defense? It's Ole Miss's defense from last year to a large extent.
2: Ole Miss, I just did a quick Google. Ole Miss football facilities. They look really good.
3: Oh, I'm sure they are.
2: They look really good. So that's what I'm saying. Like, oh, Ole Miss has more. No, Ole Miss doesn't have more. This is big-time college football. So they got nutritionists. They got state-of-the-art recovery rooms. They have beautiful locker rooms. They got a good stadium. They're playing on a level playing field here. This was Lane Kiffin going, I'm Lane Kiffin. I'm a big name. I need to be at a bigger name school. It had nothing to do with the ability
1: to win at Ole Miss. He just thought it was more prestigious to be at LSU, and that's why he made the move.
3: And do you think money played a big role in it? Or like
1: I'm sure it played some.
3: You think the prestige for Lane Kiffin is
1: I'm
3: what
1: Lane
3: registered?
1: I'm Lane Kiffin. I need to be at Alabama, USC, in the NFL, or at LSU. Yeah. And I guarantee you the reason he took the Ole Miss job was just to get out of Ole Miss as soon as he could.
3: Well, he took the FAU job to get out of FAU. I mean, this is what he does.
1: First of all, he's
3: not going to be the coach at LSU for 20 years. And I guarantee you when he leaves LSU, he's going to leave it ugly because that's just always what happens with him. But he's great for college football. I mean, it doesn't change the fact that now he's become the face, I think, Emmett, of this entire season. 888-SAY-ESPN is our number as we continue to play Caller Bingo. Emmett, just real quick, explain to everybody how Caller Bingo works as we get closer and closer and closer to kickoff this afternoon.
1: Yeah, we throw out an action, a situation, whatever it may be, and we look for fans who can check off that square on the bingo card.
3: All right, we've got two more that we want to try to check off before, in the next half hour. Let's put it that way, okay? Mm-hmm. We need an LSU current student or alumni.
1: All right.
3: And to go toe-to-toe with them, Emmett, we need an Ole Miss student or alumni. Now, I don't know if we're on in Baton Rouge and Oxford. So the current student, I mean, someone may be listening to us at game day right now.
1: Yeah, they could be.
3: 888-SAY-ESPN, 888-729-3776. We need an LSU student or alumni. We need an Ole Miss student or alumni. If that is you, 888-SAY-ESPN, we will check in with Freddie Coleman, who is on the call. SMU Louisville as well. Coming up next, I'm Aaron Goldhammer with Emmett Golden, Hammer and Emmett on ESPN Radio.
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3: Emmett, we'll talk to Freddie and Coleman, Freddie and Harry on ESPN Radio momentarily. I'm Aaron Goldhammer. He's Emmett Golden. Freddie will be on the call of that SMU-Louisville game today. College game day right now is in an electric Oxford, Mississippi, as they're getting ready for Ole Miss and LSU. And we are playing a little caller bingo on Hammer and Emmett on ESPN Radio this morning. Emmett, right now we are looking for an LSU student or alumni. Or alumnus?
1: Alumnus.
3: Yeah, good call.
1: Alumnus.
3: Or an Ole Miss student or alumnus. We need to check both boxes before 10 o'clock Eastern time. Chris in Madison, Mississippi might be able to check one for us. He joins us on Hammer and Emmett. Chris, what do you got? Go ahead.
1: Chris, you there?
3: Oh, no.
1: He had to be lying.
3: Alumni, and I think he got scared or ran or, oh, no. Start back at the beginning.
1: Premature phone call. 888-SAY-ESPN,
3: 888-729-3776. Emmett, let's go and bring Freddie Coleman in. Here's the crazy thing about this game and what's going on in Louisville. Matt Jones is in Louisville today from Matt and Myron. Amber Wilson, Jonathan Zaslow are hosting our college campus tour today in Louisville, so they're there. Freddie Coleman is calling the game on ESPN Radio. Freddie's co-host is Harry Douglas. Harry is a Louisville legend. Harry went to the University of Louisville, was one of the great receivers in the history of the program. And Freddie, I believe, correct me if I'm wrong, the one person from ESPN Radio who is not in Louisville today is Harry Douglas?
0: Yes, because he's doing a football game tomorrow with the Denver Broncos taking on the Jacksonville Jaguars, and he's also doing the wraps on ESPN2 today involving college football. That's why he's not in the place that he built when it comes to Louisville and his name in the Ring of Honor. So I think we need to cut our man HD a little slack. He's got other stuff going on.
1: I guess we can't. Hey, look, I could have filled in for him and let him go to Louisville if he wanted to do that.
3: I could do some raps or whatever. Yeah, we could pretend like we played football and we know what we're talking about.
0: Sure. Well, at that point, you two need to take up with Amanda Gifford, who's in charge of such things on the TV side.
3: We love Amanda. Nothing but good things to say about Amanda.
0: Amen.
1: Freddie, this matchup today, I always go straight to the quarterback. You know, with the quarterback matchup, who do you think has the edge in this one?
0: Well, it's definitely Kevin Jennings, the SMU quarterback, because I think he's one of the 10 best players in the country, completing close to 77% of his passes and 8 touchdowns so far. And him being a lot more confident because he's healthy. Last year, he dealt with an ankle injury that really hampered his effectiveness getting out of the pocket, making plays. Him being confident and being healthy is a big factor. But Lincoln Kingholtz on the other side for Louisville, after that first half against Ole Miss, he's been able to find his stride in the next 6 quarters after that. And this is something Louisville has not had before since Jeff Brom took over as head coach, a quarterback that not only can make plays with his arm, but also make plays in the quarterback power, making the ability to run the football, make those kind of plays to help their running game.
3: Freddie, what's more impressive to you, Louisville only losing to Ole Miss by 3 and making Chambliss beat them at the end, or SMU actually winning in Tallahassee and beating Florida State by 3?
0: Well, boy, that's a good question. Here's where I'll side with SMU, because they have 4 turnovers in that football game, and the other team didn't have any turnovers when it comes to Florida State. Normally, when you have that kind of factor against you, you don't survive that football game, whether you're playing at home or away. They were able to overcome those 4 turnovers. And granted, they played a Florida State team that was not offensively capable to take over those turnovers and turn them into points. But usually when you're -4 in the turnover battle, especially on the road, you're not able to win that game, especially as an ACC game to kick off the season for both of those teams. A lot of people wonder about Louisville, and I think a lot of people were surprised that Louisville kept it that close versus Ole Miss. But the fact that SMU survived that potential disaster start to this season says a lot about that football team under Red Lashley.
1: Freddie, Louisville can run the ball. They have a stable of backs that are amazing. How do you think SMU slows that down?
0: The one thing that SMU will do, they have 2 linebackers in the middle that I call them heat-seeking missiles when it comes to Kilgore on one side of that formation and also Jimmy Wyrick, the free safety. But their 2 linebackers, Brandon Booker and Alexander Kilgore, really do a really good job tying up the running games because, as my dad likes to say, their defensive tackles are kind of lighting the britches when it comes to Malcolm Crowder and Christian Davis. They have to be able to hold up the middle of the offensive line when it comes to Louisville. If they're able to do that and tie up those tackles in the guards, then those guys can get downhill because Louisville's staple is that running game, especially the stretch play. If you don't handle that, that's going to handle you, and that's going to be a long day for the SMU defense.
3: Fred, do you think it's fair to say that the winner of this game has a real chance to make the college football playoff?
0: Well, at worst, they have a real chance to make the ACC championship game because Miami has shown they're the class of the ACC, at least after the first 3 weeks of the regular season. Darian Mentor last night was unbelievable, completing his first 24 passes, and he has been a terrific quarterback for Miami in the first 3 games since getting there from Duke. So I'm going to put it out there and extrapolate and to say that Miami will be there in the ACC championship game. But these are the 2 next best teams, in my opinion, in the conference, where you got a Louisville offense that is averaging over 552 yards per game and 48 points per game. You got an SMU offense averaging over 566 yards per game and over 41 points per game. I think the winner of this game, especially both of these teams don't play Miami this year, put themselves in a really good spot that if they don't slip up and mess up, they could be in the ACC championship game more than likely against Miami.
1: Freddie, I got to get your thought on the LSU-Ole Miss matchup. ESPN Analytics gives Ole Miss only a 34.8% chance of winning this game. If Ole Miss wins it, how are they going to be able to do that?
0: Well, put it this way, they may literally burn the city down if Ole Miss beats their guy, Lane Kiffin, coming back, who left him in the lurch like he was able to do. So let's not put that out there. The one thing that Ole Miss will have to do, I think offensively they can score against LSU. I think Trinidad Chambliss, whatever play you need him to make the quarterback of Ole Miss, he'll be able to make that. All the pressure, in my opinion, is on LSU. I can't wait to see how they handle that because they're going into an enemy territory with all that pomp and circumstance involving their coach behind that. How do they handle that? They get off to a slow start because last week they didn't exactly look stellar against Louisiana Tech and they got off to a slow start. They can ill afford to have that happen. And if they get off to a slow start, then what can Ole Miss do offensively? Put some points on the board and have LSU playing uphill because the offensive capability is clearly there for Ole Miss with Trinidad Chambliss and Kewon Lacy at the running back position. And those two may be the best tandem in college football this season.
3: Freddie Coleman is the host of Freddie and Harry. He'll have the call. Big one, SMU at Louisville a little bit later today here on most of these ESPN radio stations. Freddie, I trust your nose as much as anybody in this industry. The Sam Levitt, I don't know, injury. Freddie, is it an injury or is it gamesmanship?
0: It's lanesmanship when it comes to Lane Kiffin because Lane wants to do everything he can. Lane Kiffin wants to do everything he can to whatever that is, and I don't know why people are surprised with Lane Kiffin doing these kind of things because Lane Kiffin knows he is the show right now in college football. He's going to do things that will make the show even bigger and better to bring more attention to this game. He loves all of this. He loves the fact that people want to throw rocks at him and throw batteries at him and coming back to Ole Miss. He does not mind having that kind of attention because he believes that that attention is focused on him. Then that's less that the players have to deal with. I don't think he did Sam Levitt and his team any favors by having him listed as doubtful on the quote-unquote injury report or putting it out there. And then he's at practice later on that day, and now they're saying he's good to go, as if he was going to be bad to not play in this football game for LSU. But Lane Kiffin knows that when you are the show, what can you do to bring attention to that show? This is another installment in that. So, no, it's not gamesmanship. It's lanesmanship, and he's been doing this for more than a minute as a college football head coach.
3: Well, they just showed a sign on College Game Day with a kid with a big Ole Miss polo shirt on and a Home Depot College Game Day hard hat. Emmett, it says, Sam Levitt drinks soy milk.
0: Oh, boy. I'm surprised they were able to find a sign that they could actually show on College Game Day because I guarantee you, there are plenty of signs that will be censored for family viewing or non-family viewing. So I'm surprised they found that sign to be able to show that on TV today. That's the kind of atmosphere that can be fun, but hopefully it just stays fun and doesn't go beyond that level.
3: Freddie, I totally agree, and I hope that the game lives up to the hype. You know,
0: me too.
3: With a game like this, we've been talking about it for 200 days or whatever it's been. We've been looking forward to it. Like, let's just hopefully, you know, by about 11 o'clock Eastern time tonight, let's hope we're all glued to ABC with Fowler and Herbie calling a great one at the very end. That's, you can't hope for anything more than that. Freddie Coleman's got the call of a big game today in the ACC, SMU, Louisville. You can listen on most of these ESPN radio stations. Freddie, always a pleasure. Thanks for hopping on, bud.
0: Always great hanging out with my guys, Aaron and Emmett. You guys take care and be well, all right?
3: All right. That's Freddie Coleman, who is in Louisville, Emmett. And I thought it was interesting. You know, he said the winner of this game is going to have a shot at Miami. Mm-hmm. And then if you beat Miami, that's the route to get two ACC teams probably into the college football playoff. Because Miami, look, Emmett, they've blown everybody out they've played so far. They haven't really played real competition yet.
1: No. Not a tough match. Like I said, Wake Forest was the best team they faced.
3: But they got Notre Dame coming up. You know, their schedule has a couple games on it that are going to be real legitimate games. Emmett, we're getting closer and closer and closer here to 10 o'clock Eastern time, and we still have two squares to check off in caller bingo. 888-SAY-ESPN. We need an LSU student or alum and an Ole Miss student or alum. 888-SAY-ESPN. Call in, get it in before 10 o'clock Eastern time, and Emmett and I have the worst take of the week. It's coming next on Hammer and Emmett on ESPN Radio.
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1: It sounds like I'm from Andre 3000's album. Remember when
2: I grabbed
1: he
2: a random
1: this?
2: Bed and it let me down?
1: Yeah.
2: I was like, oh, I'll just grab this real quick and it let me down.
1: Ah, that's hilarious. Yeah, Andre 3000 put out a album of him playing some weird instrument I never heard of. I think this might have been it.
0: I think it's like a didgeridoo or something.
1: Or something,
0: it?
1: I mean, yeah. It's something
0: like,
1: weird.
0: It's like weird low noises. And you're like, yeah. Oh, we got new music from Outkast. Nope,
1: right.
0: We
1: no,
0: don't have
1: new- Right.
0: There's no new music from Outkast. 888 yeah. ESPN. We'll get to worst takes in a second. But Sam is in Jupiter, Florida, playing a little caller bingo with us on Hammer and Emmett this morning. What's up, Sam?
3: Hey, game day, man. Game day.
0: That's right. Right.
1: You alumnus?
3: Yes, sir. LSU undergrad, Ole Miss. We'll just say grad school.
0: Whoa!
1: Oh, whoa. You did
0: you
1: both.
0: Both boxes.
1: Let's go.
0: Sam in yes, Jupiter, sir. Florida gets it done. That's yes. A winner.
1: Now, who are you who are you rooting for tonight?
3: Oh, come on, Tigers, man, all the way.
1: Okay, all right.
0: So that's fascinating, Sam. Thank you for the call. The undergraduate allegiance, I guess, Emmett, is stronger than if you went to graduate school somewhere.
1: He
0: said he went to Ole Miss for quote unquote something else. I'm not sure what that entails.
1: All right, but hey. We won bingo. We got
0: that's
1: bingo.
0: Right. We hit our collar bingo, and it's time for us to get to the worst takes.
4: That was terrible.
5: Hammer and Emmett's worst take of the week.
6: He said what?
5: You are the absolute worst.
7: The worst of the worst.
1: Worst.
0: I'm Aaron Goldhammer. He's Emmett Golden. We play the worst take of the week every single week. Emmett, please explain to everybody who doesn't know how it works.
1: Yeah, listen, we're not looking for somebody who made a great point or got something right. No, we want people who swung and missed, and we call that worst take of the week.
0: And we start with Mark Zeno, who was on our show earlier today on Hammer and Emmett on ESPN Radio. And Mark proved himself to be a giant hypocrite. He hates the Chiefs. But he also did what with the Chiefs? Take a listen.
8: Does it make me a hypocrite that after the Monday night game, I went out and did this and placed a wager on the Kansas City Chiefs to win the Super Bowl?
0: Yes.
1: Yeah, it does.
0: Uh-huh. He doesn't like the Chiefs, but he's mostly a fan of money, Emmett, which I guess I understand.
1: Which I can't hold it against him. So, hypocrite, yes. Worst take of the week, I'm not so sure.
0: Emmett, what do we got next?
1: All right, look, spoiler alert, this is the leader in my clubhouse. Deshaun Watson says the media has just unrealistic expectations for him.
9: I mean, I think the media has this expectation that I'm supposed to throw 400 yards and 5 touchdowns every week. So until that happens, I guess it's going to be the same situation. So, again, my job is to make sure I'm operating well so we can try to get a win and keep moving forward from there.
1: Look, I know due to the collective bargaining agreement, Deshaun Watson has to speak to the media. He shouldn't. Like, I've never walked away from him talking to the media, at least this season. We'll just go off of this year where I was like, oh, he handled that well. He hasn't handled anything well.
0: Emmett, let me put it this way. I would take 200 yards, a touchdown, and no interceptions from Deshaun Watson. Sign me up for that right now, which is less than half of what he was talking
1: about. Aaron, I'd take 50 yards from Deshaun Watson. Just win the ball game.
0: Yeah.
1: Right? Like, let's start there by winning games, and then we could care about stats.
0: How about putting your team in a position to have a chance to win the game and not throwing the game away on the first drive?
1: No. Hey. You're asking for too much, Aaron.
0: I'm sorry.
1: All right? You're asking for way too much, bro.
0: Deshaun, brought to you by Dude Wipes. I apologize. James Franklin is the head coach at Virginia Tech, Emmett. And he went back with an awkward back and forth with a reporter. Take a listen to this on the worst take of the week.
10: We'll start with Michael, please.
11: Hey, Coach. Michael House with the Baltimore Sun.
12: Hey, Michael. Hey, Michael.
11: What do you remember about work? What do you remember about working? What do you remember about working alongside?
12: Hey, Michael. How you doing, Michael? Michael, how you doing?
11: Can you hear me?
12: Yeah, I'm saying how you doing.
11: Good. How are you?
12: Good.
1: So this is where I think James was on some trash right there. He started off with, hey, Coach, how you doing, and then went into his question. So he acknowledged you. He said, hey, he could. He actually executed the formality that James Franklin was looking for. It's, I mean, I don't know. He's at Virginia Tech. I guess he can do whatever he wants
0: It's clown behavior. It was over Zoom. They're playing Maryland this week, and I guess Franklin and Loxley have like an iffy relationship, which is what he was asking about. Franklin probably didn't want to answer the question anyway. That was just super awkward, as much as it was the worst take of the week. Emmett, we stayed in college football, but where are we going next?
1: Yeah, we're going to go down to Clemson. Dabo says he sees some familiar traits in his freshman quarterback.
6: I hate to even say it, but, I mean, I recruited Tebow, you know, so physically, you know, he's just gifted like that. And he's, and, you know, Tebow was a multi-sport star, and Tim was a very, very tough, gritty competitor. And just, you know, that, you know, I'm not saying he's Tim Tebow. All right, please don't say that and write that. I'm just saying, I'm just answering your question. Maybe I shouldn't have answered the question. Because, Lord, I'm, people will just, y'all love to take stuff. It's crazy. I'm just saying he's physically gifted like that.
1: Yeah, he says, I shouldn't say this, but he reminds me of Tebow. I'm not saying he reminds me of Tebow, so don't write that, but he reminds me of Tebow. Like, come on, Dabo, what are we doing, bro?
0: Now I understand why his teams are so ill-prepared and confused. Because I thought he did compare the two of them. I don't know. If you're going to do something, then you have to do it, and I guess then you have to... It wouldn't be that big of a headline to say that physically Tate Reynolds reminds you of Tim Tebow.
1: Like, and then just stand on it. That, you know, like, don't have... Just stand on it, because guess what? We'll move on and talk about something else. You know,
0: probably LSU and Lane Kiffin.
1: Yeah, right. So just stand on it.
0: Jason McIntyre stepped in it a little bit this week, Emmett, at Jason McIntyre on Twitter. He wanted to remind Jet fans that were excited about winning against the Titans in week one that watching the Arch Manning comeback, they should remember that every Jet win pushes them farther and farther away from their dream quarterback. Go ahead and celebrate 17-3 means you win the battle, but you overall lose the war. If you're a real fan of the Jets, you want the Jets to win. You root for the Jets to win every game.
1: Extremely short-sighted as well. Was Lamar Jackson the number one overall pick?
0: No.
1: Was Josh Allen?
0: No. Manning was, I guess.
1: Peyton was. Was Pat Mahomes?
0: No.
1: Jalen Hurts?
0: No.
1: Yeah,
0: no,
1: so listen, Jets fans, take this from a Browns fan. Losing does not equate to winning. Once you get your team in the funk of losing, and I think they actually know this, they should. When the funk of losing gets stuck in your team, it doesn't just go away because a new quarterback shows up. Don't ever root for your team to lose, because that doesn't mean they're going to win in the future.
0: All right. Emmett, you want to pick one real quick?
1: I think we got 10 seconds. Deshaun Watson, easy. Worst take of the year. We got to put that down for worst take of the year.
0: Yeah, I'm going to agree. Guys, am I right that the show's ending in 3, 2, 1? No. All right.
1: Yeah,
0: then I guess we've got more time. Emmett, anything else you'd like to say? Go ahead.
1: You got 30 seconds. You got to pick one. What's yours?
0: I got to pick a worst take. Yeah, you're right. I'd like to just give this award to Dabo Swinney, because I was confused about what he was worried about. Like, yes, Dabo, also, when you talk at your news conference, you're going to make news every time. That's the point
1: of the
0: whole
1: reason.
0: Conference.
1: Yeah. Is that
0: why you... We're not trying to create any distractions. We're just doing what we're supposed to do.
1: Yeah.
0: I'm Aaron Goldhammer. He's Emmett Golden. This has been Hammer and Emmett.
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32: To bad things happening, I think, you know, the challenge is when you have a big win, how do you keep the players focused and not have the rat poison sort of affect them psychologically in terms of the things they need to do to improve?
0: Also coming up at noon Eastern, number 14 Penn State hosts Buffalo. And according to ESPN's Pete Thamel, the Bulls will start sophomore Jason Wright at quarterback. And on ESPN at noon Eastern in the ACC, North Carolina visits Clemson. According to ESPN's Pete Thamel, the Tar Heels will be without defensive end Melikart Avoujedde. He's dealing with a hand and wrist injury. At 3:30 Eastern today on ESPN Radio, it's number 23 Louisville hosting 16th-ranked SMU. And at 6:30 Eastern on ESPN Radio, it's Florida against Auburn. Coming up tonight in Oxford, it's 8th-ranked Ole Miss hosting number 7 LSU. That game will kick off at 7:30 Eastern on ABC. To baseball, where the playoff races continue, the Braves clinched a playoff spot last night. Their magic number to clinch the NL East is at 3. They will visit the Astros today. The game you can hear on ESPN Radio. 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
1: Oh, it is great to be back. This is what Saturdays are supposed to feel like. We've talked all week. We've debated. We've dissected. We've had lane fatigue. Now it's time to play some football today. Big games. We got some ranked teams on the road, some top 10 teams at home. Anyone's season can change before the sun goes down today. But, of course, Lane Kiffin going back to Oxford. The coach who left Ole Miss walks back into Vaught Hemingway wearing LSU colors. 60,000 people ready to remind him exactly how they feel about it. And Lane Kiffin, guys, will be wondering under that visor, should I have left? Are they better without me? And how did that two-year-old learn that word? Matt Schick, Matt Sims, Trevor Maddich, welcome to the show, Simsy. What has you fired up today?
2: Man, all the action for this weekend. And, of course, the matchup that will take place between LSU and Ole Miss will be high on that list. Look forward to just seeing Ohio State bouncing back after a tough loss against Texas. They have Kent State today. So excited about that matchup. Few others as well. Georgia entering division play now against Arkansas in the SEC. Kirby Smart, come on now. So, you know, giving his team the pep talk after two easy wins and saying, hey, you know, let's not get too excited now. It's not the SEC now. Well, now the SEC is here. Looking forward to that matchup. So we got a little bit of everything today.
3: And there's drama everywhere you look. I mean, we'll talk a lot about LSU and Ole Miss, but I mean, SMU and Louisville in the ACC. Oh, this isn't just for the ACC championship game race. This is for a potential playoff berth. This might be a playoff game in September. So that one's fascinating. And then Alabama, Florida State in Tuscaloosa.
2: Again.
3: For goodness sake. Alabama has a score to settle with Florida State because of what happened last year. But everybody loves Florida State coach Mike Norvell. And people are worried that they might get beaten so badly here that his job might be in jeopardy sooner rather than later. So there's drama everywhere you look.
2: But wait. We're forgetting about, to me, one of the more exciting games of the weekend. And I can't believe I'm about to say this. Mississippi State against South Carolina.
1: Yes.
2: I can't believe that I'm pumped about the Bulldogs and the Gamecocks.
1: Kamario Taylor, people are buying stock. I've bought some stock. I hope it pays big dividends. But Simsy, this is one of those games where you got Mississippi State favored by a field goal, walking in to Columbia, and Lenore Sellers is probably doing the Spider-Man meme going, wait, I was the big dog. I was supposed to be the next big
2: thing. What about
1: me? And now it's
2: Kamara.
1: Now it's you. Hold on a second. We got Dylan Stewart back. Our defensive front is back and healthy.
2: Yeah.
1: And now it's time for us to make a statement. I do wonder, Trevor Maddich, how that game plays out today with from the neck up between these two teams.
3: Yeah, I absolutely agree with you there. And the thing is, you just never know how it's going to turn out.
2: That's right.
3: Between those two teams. I am sitting here looking at North Carolina Clemson. And I'm thinking, okay, so you got Bill Belichick that everybody wants to throw to the curb, but they're 2-0. Then you got Clemson with Dabo Sweeney in absolute peril right now for his reputation and maybe his job. I don't know. If Clemson loses at home to North Carolina, for goodness sake, what happens then with Dabo Sweeney and his regime? So this is an absolutely juicy game with all kinds of subplots. That's
1: making me hungry here, man.
2: Yeah, no
1: Trevor Maddich and Matt Sims. Also, don't forget about like the trap games, the sleepy games. USC traveling cross country to Rutgers when they host Oregon next week in Los Angeles. Georgia is at Arkansas. It's like the cheapest ticket out there. It's like $25 to get into the stadium. Arkansas is, they're not folding on the season, but if they get blown out today, you're going to be wondering, okay, what's next here with Arkansas? What are we going to do? Because they've got Oklahoma, Georgia does, next week. BYU is at Colorado State. Jim Mora Jr. Colorado State scored nearly 100 points in their first 2 weeks.
2: Yeah.
1: And Texas A&M facing Kentucky, can they get back up off the mat last week after a second half meltdown, being outscored 32-0 to Alabama? Texas A&M has LSU next week. And then, of course, the unranked foes were Michigan just coming off that win over Oklahoma. They got UTEP today, a huge favorite. They've got Iowa next week. So a lot to get to, but all eyes will be on Oxford tonight as Lane Kiffin walks back into Vaught Hemingway Stadium.

0: Nick Saban, 7-time national champion, of course, on College Game Day every week, had this to say this morning on College Game Day about advising Lane whether to leave Oxford or stay.
1: Well, you know, I have coaches call me all the time and ask for advice about what they should do. And typically what I do is ask them questions. Where do you think you can win? Where do you think you fit? And I also say, why can't you win at where you are now? You have a great quarterback. What? You have a great running back.
2: What?
1: You're in the playoffs. You have a chance to win the national championship. So why do you have to go someplace else? So, but everybody makes their own decision. I don't tell anybody where to go. But just so everybody knows here, I am used to getting booed in the SEC.
0: Great stuff there, Trevor. Look, he might be singing a slightly different tune. Why can't you win Ole Miss? Lane Kiffin basically said, yeah, he told me if you want to win, you got to go to LSU.
3: Right. That's what I wanted Nick to say. If he's comfortable being booed by SEC fan bases, then just go out and just tell that fan base, I told Lane to leave Ole Miss for LSU because I regretted leaving LSU to go play and coach for the Miami Dolphins. So I tried to share my wisdom experience with my young Padawan. And yeah, I think he missed the opportunity there to really own it in front of that fan base. And he got a little nervous there.
4: What's
3: at the
4: a
3: last
4: Padawan?
3: Come
4: on. Sounds like a Trevor. Bird of some sort. Or is that a paladin?
3: Star Wars? Trevor? No?
4: Oh, no, I'm Star Trek. Come on now.
3: Okay, all right.
4: Well, no, I'm kidding. I'm actually
3: well, that's
4: not
3: a
4: either.
3: Debate for another time.
4: I've been told to go watch The Mandalorian and Baby Yoda, so I think
0: Let's boldly go where no man has gone before and dissect LSU Ole Miss. No one has done that all week.
3: No.
0: Both teams in the top 10 for the first time in a meeting since 1962. Sam Levitt, the drama. You got players being served papers. You've got whether or not Sam Levitt was going to play or not. He was doubtful and questionable. And then Lane Kiffin healed him. He is ready to go this week. Where's this game won or lost, Simsy?
3: I mean, the game is really won or lost as far as just the game management, I think, on the field. And it really is going to just depend on the head coaches and who can keep their cool, who can make the right call at the right moment. Situational football, I think, will reign the day here. Like we saw last week with a Will Stein Kentucky football team hanging in there against a more talented Alabama football team. That one decision to go for it on fourth down to that fake punt costed him the game. So which coach in this matchup to me is going to manage the game best, right? And to be able to keep their team focused, right? Engaged and to not lose sight of the goal and the task at hand. So it's all about game management to me. What do you think, Trevor?
4: To me, it's all about Trinidad Chambliss.
3: Yeah.
4: Nobody has been able to stop him. When you pressure Trinidad, he's better than if you don't pressure him. And if you don't pressure him, he's fantastic. And it'll be...
3: So what do you do?
4: The story of the game is Trinidad Chambliss working on schedule and especially off schedule when he's pressured against one of the fastest, most vicious, most angry and violent defenses in all of college football. LSU's defense is going to be focused on him and Kewon Lacy, the running back, and everybody else. So if they beat him,
3: you know
4: that's
3: what?
4: Fine.
3: I disagree. I don't even think Kewon Lacy is the biggest challenge that the LSU defense has. I think it's about covering guys like Deuce Alexander in the secondary, right? It's all about the receivers and the skill groups, I think, for Ole Miss. Kewon Lacy has been good, but I think actually he's missing the lane effect of the offense. And I think it's a little bit more of a pass-happy offense, at least early on so far this year.
4: Well, pity the Ole Miss Rebel who has the football on any given play because he is a target like he's never been in his life.
3: Yeah, that's right.
0: This is going to be a very fascinating matchup. Sam Levitt, Trinidad Chambliss, Kewon Lacy as well, that LSU defense. So much to dissect. Lane Kiffin has a tall task of defeating the program he built in Oxford and has to prove that today's the day for doing, built by the Home Depot, how doers get more done. Matt Schick, Matt Sims, Trevor Maddich. Coming up next, is it win or go home for one coach today? It's College Game Day, ESPN Radio, ESPN App.
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0: 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Lane Kiffin has first world problems today. Highly coveted, highly compensated. You go to Tuscaloosa today. Alabama, 2-0 in the top 10. The game's 3:30 Eastern on ABC, facing Florida State and Mike Norvell. Mike Norvell squarely on the hot seat. Trevor Maddich, does he deserve to be?
4: He does deserve to be. I mean, we always go back to the 2023 season where they went 13-0, won the ACC.

0: did not make the playoff because their quarterback, Jordan Travis, was injured late in the season. And the committee thought that it was a different team that would not be competitive in the playoff with their backup quarterback. So from there, they have fallen apart. I mean, they've gone 8-18, and with quarterbacks that Mike Norvell recruited out of high school, they are 2-23, for goodness sake. And so overall in the time that he has been there. And so he, other than that one season, doesn't seem to have the program going in the right direction. And if they get crushed at Alabama, I don't think he'll be fired. But I think the seat will be as hot as it can possibly be.
1: It's interesting, and you mentioned the quarterbacks. Those quarterbacks, 2-23 against FBS teams. Quarterbacks that he recruited, stayed at Florida State, some that left as well. 0-15 after leaving Florida State were the quarterbacks. Chubba Purdy, Tate Rodemaker, A.J. Duffy, Brock Glenn, Luke Kromenhoek, Kevin Sperry. These are guys that are not household names for a reason. Matt Sims, you can trace a lot of their struggles to the quarterback situation. He went from Jordan Travis, brings in DJ Uiagalelei. Tommy Castellanos is now on his third football team, now at Texas Tech, and threw a pick in his first at-bat, basically, yesterday. Simsy, what do you trace the problems to?
2: Yeah, I mean, I think it really it revolves around the offense, just not being an efficient unit. And I think the lack of identity, the lack of consistency surrounding the quarterback position has been an issue. Yes, Jordan Travis had fantastic success and was a really just a great leader both on and off the field. But just they just have never really found their thing on offense that they can lean into, that they can build consistency with. And to, you know, and honestly, too, the other aspect, they just have been a poor job of evaluating talent in the transfer portal. From DJ Uiagalelei, that was, you know, not the wisest of choices, especially with the style that they were trying to play and trying to recreate that Jordan Travis effect. Then they went total 180 and said, hey, we're going to get Tommy Castellanos and try to do more of a spread, wide open type of approach with a scrambling style type of player. And the truth was, is that when Jordan Travis had great success, they were a great defense. They were flying around the football. They dominated the trenches. And they were balanced, and they haven't quite found that recipe for success since that season.
0: And I don't think they've had a recipe for success in the locker room either, yeah, from a standpoint of culture and consistent culture.
2: Yeah, leadership.
0: In fairness to Mike Norvell, when he got there, he had to invite a lot of players to continue their college career elsewhere.
2: Right.
0: Let's put it that way.
2: Yeah.
0: Because the locker room was not a culture of we. It was a culture of me and small cliques. And he had to turn that around, but he has not been able to establish, based on what we see on the field,
2: yeah,
0: he's not been able to get that turned around so that we can say like an Iowa State or, you know, the teams, the BYUs, the teams with the best cultures, the Ohio States, we can see that this group, whether they are talented or not right now, whether they have holes in the roster or not, you can see that the culture of this program is solid. And we've just not seen that under Mike Norvell.
1: The 2024 season, historically awful. 2-10. Catastrophic aftermath. You could maybe explain it away from the 2023 CFP snub. But 2025 did nothing to prove that it was a fluke going 5-7. 5-7 at Florida State doesn't buy you time. It warms the seat. Now, Mike Norvell at his house this week. It went viral. Someone spotted a moving truck. It turns out it may not have been a moving truck. Maybe delivering something to the house. Either way, it was spotted, showed, and Mike Norvell was asked about it this week.
3: For me, it's, you know, all of our folks are on the state, and that's where I live. And, you know, so there can be plenty of speculation. There can be plenty of things that are out there. And, you know, I get the opportunity to show up every day, you know, bring the right attitude, bring the right mentality, bring the right work, you know, pouring into this team, pouring into these players, you know, and I believe in that. And, you know, there have been disappointing results. And, you know, I've never sat here and tried to make an excuse, not once since I've been here, to say, oh, well, let me tell you why. Like, I don't do that. That's not it. It is, you know, this result-oriented business. You know, our results have not been as good as what we want them to be. But I believe in the process. I believe in the work. I believe in the players I get to coach, and we get to go be better.
1: The belief is one thing. The output is something else. Florida State entered 2026 having lost 11 consecutive road games. And now you have the athletic director, Mike Alford, fired. Just seems to be a precursor to what is coming next. Evan Cohen from Unsportsmanlike says, well, once Mike Norvell is fired, the choice is obvious.
4: Since Bobby Bowden walked away, the reality is if Jameis Winston did not go to school at FSU, they have been an utter dumpster fire. So do you hire Deion? Obviously an alum. Deion's been a good coach. He has not been like a great coach outside of when he had Shador and Travis Hunter. But what he could do is raise insane amounts of money.
1: That's a possibility. You're also hearing a lot of whispers, Trevor Maddich, of Jimbo Fisher. Jimbo Fisher coming back to Florida State and Florida State examining this as an option. Deion Sanders leaving Colorado for Florida State, if Mike Norvell, if and when he gets fired, or Jimbo Fisher coming back. What do you make of those two options?
0: Well, I think if the job does come open, that Deion is the perfect hire. When you think of what a coach, head coach needs to do in today's college football, the first thing is he needs to set the culture. He needs to set the tone and then enforce it. And then he needs to raise money, he needs to marshal the administration, the boosters, the donors, the fan base, and get them all on the same page. That's one of the things that made Nick Saban great at Alabama before you ever got down to actually coaching on the field. And I think everybody believes that Deion could do that at Florida State. Then it would come down to who he hires from his assistant standpoint, and can they recruit, and can they teach the game of football? But let's, you know, we're talking like the Mike Norvell's already been fired, and of course he's very well liked in the administration all the way up to the president of the university. And I don't know that he'll be fired if they get crushed by Alabama, and I don't even know that they'll be fired over the course of this year. They've got a good chance to compete for a bowl game, and because he's so well liked, that might keep him there. But in the hypothetical that he's not there, I can't think of a better spark for Florida State than Deion. Look at the spark that he gave to Colorado, who was out in the wilderness. Nobody really cared about him. If they knew about him, they tried to forget about Colorado because Colorado was nothing in football. Then Deion showed up and game day is there. Celebrities are there. Florida State would like that turnaround.
1: They certainly would. They're going to have to spend that money to get that turnaround. $50 million buyout, essentially. Simsy, it comes down to, can you afford to do it? Can you afford not to do it? And that's the question they're going to have to come to grips with. You heard the school president, Board of Regents, talking this week after they fired Mike Alford, saying, we're top 25 in NIL. Well, top 25 isn't good enough at Florida State. If you want to compete, if you want to win, if you want to be better than 7-5, it's got to be top 15. It's got to be closer to top 10. And you wonder if they have the capability to do that. They do have resources.
2: Yeah.
1: They've given Mike Norvell some resources, but they couldn't afford the quarterbacks they wanted. Ashton Daniels was not number one on the list.
2: Right.
1: He was either 4, 5, or 6, and he ain't getting $1 million a year. If you want to win, you got to have $1 million quarterback, Simsy, and they don't have it right now.
2: And you have to have $1 million plan for a quarterback to afford a quarterback like that. And that's where, to me, like, I have a little bit of a pushback on the Deion case as well, too. Like, I understand that there's popularity that comes along with it. Florida State clearly has enough resources because they pay more money to buy out their coaches than actually building the program. So there's a little bit of an issue there, too, just with their own culture and how they approach their work. And I think this is something Jimbo Fisher absolutely should be looked into very heavily, along with a lot of other coaches, and not just falling for the trap of Deion because it's easy and because it's a big name.
1: Tune in for college football action. Louisville hosts SMU. Coverage begins 3 o'clock Eastern. 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
29: In the SEC between Auburn and Florida. Meanwhile, the anticipation continues to build for tonight's showdown between number 8 Ole Miss and number 7 LSU in Oxford. ESPN Radio's Q Myers talked about the different approaches the coaches are taking.
30: As much as I talk mess about Lane Kiffin and say there's no open and honest about him, he's really good at what he does. There's a reason why LSU wanted him. There's a reason why Ole Miss got mad when he left, right? I mean, there's a lot of reasons behind it. Multiple things can be true.
29: That game will kick off at 7:30 Eastern on ABC. Out of baseball, with the playoff push continuing on this Saturday, the red-hot Padres are on a roll in the National League, winning 9 of 10. They are now tied with the Cubs and Phillies for the three NL wildcard spots. All three teams 5 ahead of the Diamondbacks, who host the Yankees. Coming up tonight on ESPN Radio, 6:30 Eastern, it'll be the Braves taking on the Astros in Houston.
31: Hey, it's Michelle Smallman, and coming up Monday, the Rams are coming off an uninspiring Week 1 loss to the 49ers. With no Myles Garrett, should they be on upset alert against the Giants? It's Unsportsmanlike, 6 a.m. Eastern, right here on ESPN Radio, ESPN 2, and ESPNU.
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0: Bat Chick, Matt Sims, Trevor Maddich. Just saw this tweet from DJ Shockley, former Georgia Bulldog. He says, I'm here pretty early at Arkansas Stadium, walking the field, and all of a sudden I see a skunk just making his way around. And he's got the video. A skunk going around the sidelines of Arkansas as they get set to take on Georgia. Insert joke here. Ole Miss, LSU coming up later on tonight. Trevor, Simsy, you guys have played in high-profile, hostile environments. How, as a player, do you channel that the right way?
1: How do you channel it the right way? Well, I never really played in a lot of those big-time, high-stake environments, so I wouldn't be the one to ask. No, I think it really is you stick true to your routine. We're creatures of habit when we're in the athletic world, and you really just have to focus on the small details of your routine and do your thing as if you would normally do on any given day. And I know that sounds very boring. I know that's not very exciting at home, but that's exactly what you need to do. You need to treat this like it's another day, like it's another opportunity to go and play the game that you love. You need to go through your process, your system that helps you get prepared, right? To get in that right state of mind, right? Physically, mentally, and emotionally. So as big of stakes as it is, keep it simple. Do your thing. It's just a game.
2: The distractions are real, aren't they, Matt? My freshman year at BYU, we played at Wyoming. And coming out of the locker room to the field to start the game, I didn't have my helmet on. And the older guys told me, put your helmet on. And I was like, well, why bother? I mean, we're not in the game yet. But I put it on. And as soon as we got in front of the student section, I got hit in the helmet with a beer bottle.
1: That's right.
2: At Utah, I got hit in the helmet with a banana. Now, that's not quite as dangerous, but probably more embarrassing. And so, you know, the distractions are real. And in those big games, especially when you're facing a guy that can beat you because he's really good, there's one thing that you need to do, and that is focus on your technique. You rely on your technique. That means alignment, assignment, and then how you're going to go about your footwork, where you put your hands, et cetera. And you execute that technique with violence. But when things are hitting the fan all around you and the guy in front of you is really good, if you try to process all of that into your play, you're in trouble. Focus only on my feet, my hands, and the violence.
0: 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College Game Day on ESPN Radio is built by the Home Depot, and someone who will be on hand there to see some of that violence, which hopefully is all on the field and in between the white lines, Chuck Culpepper, ESPN college football analyst and writer. Chuck, thanks so much for being with us. How would you best describe the scene there today as we are still many hours away from kick?
3: So we're at about 9:30 a.m. Central. And I'd say, you know that feeling you get in the air sometimes when things are about to go haywire and or berserk and you don't know how, but you can feel it. Maybe it's just because we know what's coming, but it's pretty calm. People are setting up their stands and their tables in the grove, chandeliers. I've always wondered how they get those chandeliers to work, but I guess if you have TVs in these places like we do all over the country, then at tailgates, you know, points, then I guess it's okay, it's possible to do. But anyway, just getting set up. There has been one plane flying overhead that says Daddy's Home, and it's an LSU plane, so that was interesting.
2: Nice. Well, as you look at the pressure on both of these teams, both of these coaches, there's a lot. Which team, which coach do you think has the most pressure?
3: Oh, I think Golding does. I think by some degree, I don't know if we think like this anymore, but it's so early in the season, we tend to, you know, analyze things really quickly anymore. But it's so early in the season, and, you know, Lane Kiffin losing this would be obviously a hellish night in a way. But I just see so much more hell going on if he comes in here and he wins. So, a lot more feeling goes toward Golding.
1: Chuck, when you look at the two teams just on paper and what we've seen here for the first 2 weeks of the season, I mean, who do you think has the edge in this matchup? We discussed earlier, we kind of went back and forth, who has the edge offensively, defensively. How do you see it playing out?
3: Well, both of them, you know, you always look at whom they've beaten so far, and both of them beat quite good teams, or teams we at least think are going to be quite good. I don't look at scoring margin so much. Ole Miss beat, what, Louisville at a neutral site, and LSU over Clemson at home. I just think, I guess, to me, it looks like I could see anything happening. It looks toss-up to me. It looks like high-scoring toss-up.
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2: So one of the most fun, juicy things about this week, Chuck, has been all the drama surrounding LSU quarterback Sam Leavitt. It started out with Sam being reported as an injury designation that made it unlikely that he might play. Everybody thought that was just gamesmanship by Lane Kiffin. Even the betting lines didn't really change much when that news came out. And now all of a sudden, Leavitt is no longer on any injury designation list, and he's going to play. So why do you think all this happened? Do you think this was Lane Kiffin being Lane Kiffin, or is this conspiracy theorists putting on their tinfoil hats?
3: Have you ever looked at an injury report quite like you looked at that one?
2: Oh,
3: I remember
2: never.
3: When I saw it thinking, immediately the thought was about, is that true? You know, I mean, we've seen these for years and years, decades, but that one just had that sort of feeling from the get-go that it was, you know, gamesmanship and trying to just muddle things as much as possible. That seems the obvious answer. The obvious answer is not always right, but I just think when I looked at that the first time, I don't know if you had the same reaction, and as you say, the lines did have the same reaction, but it's just kind of what, you know. So it's been just another element of fun for this thing, fun for those of us who are objective, not as much fun in the midst, I think.
0: Chuck, I hosted another radio show on Sirius XM, and the question was asked by a caller, actually, and it was, is this really good for college football? Put it into words, your side of the fence here on this and the toxicity that's going into today.
3: I think it's great for, if we're talking about interest and buzz and numbers and so on, I think it's you just couldn't draw it up any better, really. Oh, by the way, the daddy's back claim just went overhead again. Anyway, but yeah, I just think it's you know, you look at the rate. Everyone's worried about the sport, and for good reason. Change is hard on the human brain. Everyone's trying to process how things have changed. But the TV ratings so far are not seeming to be trying to process that. It's for those numbers for Texas, Ohio State, and so on. I think this is a bonanza of people I know who don't follow the sport at all, which seems unthinkable, but I do know those people think this is interesting. So I don't know if these will become longtime fans, but I just think it's the kind of thing that eyeballs gravitate toward.
1: Big picture for this matchup, do you see either of these teams, no matter what happens with the result of the day, do you think that they both are playoff contender football teams?
3: I do. I think in the case of Ole Miss, I know there have been, you know, like you're saying, questions about defense and about, you know, and how hard it is to pull these teams together so fast when they don't know each other. You know, they all all the transfers and everything, all the changes. But when you have a quarterback of that caliber, I just think you got a shot. And then LSU, gosh, that's even harder to read, I think, because there are less established realities there. But it's LSU, so I always give it a shot. So, I do think both of them are in the mix here on a very, very hot, by the way, September the 19th.
0: LSU, Ole Miss, top 10 showdown. First top 10 showdown between these two teams since 1962. Just to add a little flavor, if it needed any more seasoning there in Oxford. 7:30 p.m. Eastern on ABC. Chuck, enjoy it. Stay safe. Thanks for doing it.
3: Thanks for letting me sit under a shade tree and talk to you.
0: Yeah. oh, good. Stay cool. 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
0: Atlanta, and then they crush Southern Miss 43-8. Aaron Filo's first real test at quarterback for Florida, his first road start. Matt Sims, who needs it more here? We got 2 first-year head coaches in their respective programs. John Summerall, who this week was asked about, hey, you know, your wife went to Auburn and you got some extended family who are from Auburn. Do you expect any of them to root for Auburn? And he said, well, if they do, they're not family because Florida pays my mortgage. What do you make of the matchup?
2: Yeah, this is one of the more fun matchups, I think, of the day. And I really am excited to see just Aaron Filo in this offense. I think there's a little bit more pressure on Summerall and the Florida Gators to get a win here today. And I really just think that from what we've seen early on, the indication says that the team is playing at a very high level. The culture there has definitely been reset. They've done a great job of just being balanced all 3 phases. Special teams is making an impact. The offense just looks way more organized than it was a year ago. And they're finding ways to get opportunities to their really good skill group on the outside. So I think it's a must win for Florida in a lot of ways, for Summerall, for Filo, to build into the momentum of the season, because I really do think they're a legit contender there in the SEC East.
8: Yeah, I agree with that. I think Florida has an underrated roster, Matt, but I think Auburn needs this more. They're at home. Yeah. And when you look at their schedule coming up, Auburn's is absolutely brutal. I mean, they've got road games over the course of the season at Tennessee, at Georgia, at Ole Miss, at Alabama. They play LSU and Vanderbilt. I mean, losing this game at home would put them way behind in terms of where they want to get, which is to say a bowl and better. And so Auburn right now, especially because they're in front of their home crowd, needs this game more.
0: Matt Schick, Matt Sims, Trevor Maddich, tune in for college football action as Auburn hosts Florida. Coverage begins 6:30 p.m. Eastern right here on ESPN Radio and the ESPN app. Nick Saban on what to expect in this game. He's on the Pat McAfee Show this week.
9: Well, I've been really impressed with Florida. I mean, they can run the ball. You know, Aaron has played really well at quarterback for them. They got some good receivers. I think John Summerall probably inherited a little better roster and added to it at Florida in terms of the kind of defense they can play. So I think Florida is a little bit further along as a team just based on the first 2 weeks of the season. I think Alex is going to do a really good job at Auburn. Byron Brown is a really good quarterback. Now, he killed Florida last year, and Florida had a good defense, and he ran all over them, and he was the difference in the game and maybe the best player. I think that Florida's defense better play with a lot of discipline in terms of how they control this guy in the pocket and how they don't give up explosive plays because of his ability to scramble.
0: Matt Schick, Matt Sims, Trevor Maddich here at College Game Day, ESPN Radio. Byron Brown followed Alex Golish from South Florida to Auburn. Not a new quarterback learning a new system. He's got 34 career starts, the most among SEC quarterbacks, 5th most nationally. 485 yards passing through 2 games, couple of touchdowns, a few picks. Matt Sims, what do you make of Byron Brown from the quarterback position here for the Tigers through a couple of games?
2: Just a really good, tough football player. And I label him more so as a football player than maybe necessarily a quarterback in that sense, because he is just a playmaker. He's a guy that is, yes, he can drop back and he can make some big time throws on one-on-one situations down the field. But it really is all the extra stuff that happens after the fact, after the game planning, after the initial install of what the play is. That's where Byron Brown really is at his best. And not only can he have the breakaway speed to win in one-on-ones in the open field, but he also has the physicality to win between the trenches, right? And between the tackles, and to be physical that way. So extremely talented football player. Nick Saban, you know, said it best right there. They have to do a great job of keeping him in the pocket. And if they're going to win, they have to force him to win through the air, right? To be dynamic as a passer.
8: Yeah, because he has a history and has started at Auburn with a few too many turnovers. The thing is, though, they want to keep him in the pocket. They better not let him get going.
2: Yeah.
8: because he's 6'3", about 230 pounds. He's almost too big to be a running back. And I think SEC players will be surprised at how this transfer from USF is actually so big and strong and fast. And really, if you're a defender for Florida, catching him might not be exactly what you want. It's like a dog that catches a bus. Okay, now what do you do, right? And so I think this comes down to a very interesting quarterback battle because of the physicality, but sometimes some of the mistakes of Auburn's Byron Brown versus Florida's Aaron Filo, who is mobile enough, but very much a precision passer who stays on schedule and doesn't play by defeating you, overwhelming you physically like Byron Brown can do.
2: And the most important player in this game might be Jaden Baugh.
0: Yes.
2: For Florida, you know, in their running game. If they can be balanced that way and take some pressure off of Filo and Jaden Baugh, can, I mean, the guy's averaging like 10 yards a carry to start the season. So last time I checked, that's pretty good, you know. But yeah. If they can dominate the line of scrimmage that way, take some pressure off Filo, run the football, and keep that really talented Auburn secondary at bay, that's a great recipe for Summerall in this game.
0: I think that's where this game is won and lost here, because through two games, you got Auburn. They've been running the football really well with Cobb, Mapson, and even Byron Brown with more than 100 rushing yards through a couple of games. They've actually opened the season with 300 or more rushing yards in each of their first two games for the first time since 2021. You flip that around, Auburn's run defense against Jaden Baugh, who ran roughshod over the Campbell, fighting Campbells, really got over the hump against Campbell last week. Florida enters the game nearly 250 rushing yards per game, 7 yards a carry. Granted, Auburn's been tested a little bit more.
2: Right.
0: But this is a strength, Trevor, for both of these teams, and nothing takes pressure off a quarterback like a run game.
8: Yeah, it is, but I think Auburn has the edge on the defensive front. I think Auburn has a better chance to put a speed bump in front of Florida's running game than Florida does in front of Auburn's running game, especially because with Auburn, you've got the quarterback as a featured part of that, which you mentioned. And you talk about, you know, Campbell and then FAU, the two teams that Florida started with. I mean, Jaden Baugh leads the SEC in rushing. He's averaging 10.6 yards per carry, like you said, Matt Sims. But the thing is, they haven't faced grown men yet this year. They're about to. So we're about to learn about Florida. Right now, they're statistical monsters. They're about to get hit in the mouth by Auburn. We'll see how they respond to that.
0: And here's the other thing about this, too. We talked about the family relations there. Summerall's from Huntsville. He coached at Troy. His wife, Jenny's from Auburn. She attended Auburn. Auburn reportedly tried to hire Summerall before Florida landed him. So you've got a couple of, all right, let's see who's better. Let's see who gets this win, Simsy. Those kind of things are fun subplots. I don't know how much the coaches are thinking about it, but we sure are.
2: Yeah, I mean, I think they do have moments where of course, they hear those rumors. And of course, it's another opportunity for them to prove themselves, to remind people of why they got the opportunity, why they were the right person for the job. So it's all part of just the competitive nature of the sport and just using whatever way you can to motivate yourself to be prepared and to be sharp.
8: And you look at these two teams, have been in the wilderness for a long, long time. Both of them think they should be elite.
2: Yeah.
8: Neither one is right now. And this will be a leg up for whoever wins this game.
2: Agree.
0: Realignment did a lot to ruin this rivalry. They haven't played in 7 years. Florida hasn't won at Jordan-Hare since 1999, but it's only their third trip since then. So looking forward to it. Coming up, Florida and Auburn tonight on ESPN Radio. Coming up, Trevor's Tools of the Game. 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
28: On College Game Day, Coach Lane Kiffin confirmed quarterback Sam Leavitt is ready to play for the Tigers. 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It's the Braves and the Astros. Atlanta clinched a playoff spot last night. Their magic number to win the NL East is down to 3.
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0: traffic, when you're in your vehicle, and something that will be uttered likely that is so vile from the stands, and someone will turn to that person and say, are you allowed to use those words, Pastor? Matt Schick, Matt Sims, and Trevor Maddish. Trevor, what's your anticipation for tonight?
1: Oh, the hate. The delicious, beautiful hate. The rivalry between Georgia and Georgia Tech, the name of it is clean, old-fashioned hate. This game tonight between LSU and Ole Miss, you can lose the first two modifiers, clean and old-fashioned. I mean, the vitriol that's been building up ever since Lane Kiffin left Ole Miss at the end of November last year when Ole Miss was a playoff team trying to make a national championship run. And Lane Kiffin leaves to go to their rival LSU? For goodness sake, the anger's not the word. Hate's not the word. It's a despising loathing that will be palpable. You know how you can see on top of a barbecue grill kind of the waves of the heat coming up?
2: Yeah.
1: You're going to be able to see that heat coming out of the eyes of every Ole Miss fan in that stadium. I can't wait for this.
0: It's going to be awesome.
2: How do I follow that up?
0: You can't.
2: No,
0: I was
2: can't.
0: Just going to cut you off.
2: Yeah,
0: but,
2: do it.
0: There are some X's and O's parts of this, Simsy, that are going to be really fun.
2: There definitely is, and I'm just super excited for Trinidad Chambliss. I mean, if there's anyone that's more motivated in that stadium to just reminding someone how good they are, how talented they are, why he left us. You left me? One of the best quarterbacks in college football. That's the attitude that Trinidad Chambliss is walking into the stadium with, of like, hey, you left me. I'm the baddest dude in college football. And you go over there to LSU to wear purple and gold and get this guy Sam instead. I'm going to remind you why I'm the best quarterback, and really look forward to just seeing these two quarterbacks duel. And of course, the one going against his old coach.
0: Lane Kiffin basically leaves his spouse for the neighbor. And then where's the neighbor's shirt to the barbecue? Like, that's what's happening
1: wow.
0: here tonight. Like, there's a lot happening here. Lane Kiffin was on College Game Day, LSU head coach, talking about the matchup tonight.
3: Well, it's not about me. You know, both teams have great players, great coaches, have a lot of respect for their program. So, you know, it's about the players performing really well tonight in a really awesome matchup of two top 10 teams. National game in the week, so both programs should be really excited.
2: That cough every single time that he lies about something. You notice that?
1: Is that the tell?
2: Every time that he lies, he's just like, oh, it's not about me. or the other thing, too, is like, you know, we're just trying to do what's best for the players. Every time.
1: It's like in the movie Rounders.
2: Exactly. It's his tell. It's his tell, man.
1: Yeah, he's opening up the...
2: He does not have alligator skin, as Teddy KGB said. No.
0: Something he did perhaps lie about was Sam Leavitt and the injury this week, listing him as doubtful earlier this week in the SEC mandatory injury report. Lane Kiffin was asked about Sam Leavitt playing tonight.
3: Yeah, Sam's doing great. Early in the week, had a scare there. He didn't practice, but he's had a great recovery, worked really hard, and he's ready to go.
0: Amazing healing. So Pete Golding, Ole Miss head coach, who, of course, worked with Lane Kiffin for years at Ole Miss, on the Pat McAfee show earlier this week, was asked about when he saw the injury report with Sam Leavitt.
4: Well, I got the text before, you know, the report went out, like, from Lane, hey, our quarterback's out. I'm like, yeah, buddy, I bet he is. You know, I've been around here a lot of Wednesdays with you, man, for 3.5 years. I said, I think our first one, we had 42 guys on the first ever SEC injury report on a Wednesday. So I was like, yeah, man, see you Saturday.
0: No one was buying it. Nobody was buying it. Some media folks might have used it as a talking point to say, all right, what do you do without him? But... you don't have to worry about it. Sam Leavitt is going to play tonight, College Game Day, presented by Progressive Insurance. 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
0: Trevor Maddich, one of our favorite segments in the history of this show, the tool of the game. People use tools.

0: at Home Depot. People use tools to do a lot of different things. There is a tool that you think needs to be used tonight with LSU Ole Miss. What is that tool and how will it be utilized?
1: Oh, Ole Miss. Oh, LSU, I know. You are both about to descend into the flames of Dante's Inferno. Both sides will be bringing the fire. The question isn't which side will have more fire. It's which side can stand the heat coming from the other. And at Home Depot, they've got exactly what you want because the tool of this game writes itself. It is a flamethrower. Oh, feel the heat. Oh, hold up that big steak on that fork. You cook it up in the air. And the thing about Home Depot is that they've got stuff like this. I mean, they've got what amount to flamethrowers. They use them to burn weeds and melt paint off asphalt and stuff. They've got one at Home Depot that says it's got a turbo blast trigger. I want that for this game. The flamethrower from Home Depot with a turbo blast trigger. Because the tool of this game is going to be the same on both sides. And that is feel the flames.
0: Well done. I've missed that.
2: The turbo blast.
0: I've missed that so much. Flamethrower, flame, fan the flames. It's going to be awesome tonight. Do the players feel that, Sims? Not the flamethrower, not the heat and all that.
3: Somebody get a water gun.
0: Lane Kiffin can say all he wants about it's not about me. It's not about us. But yet earlier in the week, talking about, look, the hatred is toward me. Like the players, they have no pressure on them, and, right, et cetera, et cetera.
3: But I got sorority roar to heckle my players, not me. Yeah.
0: How do players deal with that? Meaning, can they use it for them? I mean, it's us against the world, right? You heard Lane Kiffin, his halftime speech against Clemson that got leaked. Whoever leaked it, maybe it was Lane's buddy. But that halftime speech saying, everybody hates you. The world hates you. Can that be used positively for players to perform better?
3: Of course. I think it's used all the time in a lot of locker rooms, that sense, right? It's us against the world mentality. That's a phrase that we've heard through the echoes of time, right, in the sports world. And yes, the players will use it. And ultimately, too, the players know that all these stories that surround them, they just know that there's tremendous amount of opportunity that the whole world will be watching them play. And that's really the biggest thing. You know, myself and others who have played, Trevor, you're going to go out there and just know that, yes, I am a part of the most popular sport in the world and playing in prime time with the most watched sport, most watched game that we'll have this entire weekend. So the opportunity to do that is a tremendous honor, and that's what they're most excited about.
1: I think lost in all the noise of the quarterback injury designation drama is another thing that LSU will use as a point of disrespect, and that is one of their players that transferred from Ole Miss to LSU. LSU or Ole Miss says is in breach of the contract and owes Ole Miss a return of some of the money that player was paid, and he was served legal papers on Tuesday at the LSU football conference complex. Think about that. They served the LSU player legal papers during game week at the complex. That, to me, is something. If I'm an LSU, you talk about bringing the heat, man. I am thinking these people deserve to be smashed into tiny bits.
0: And how about the governor of Louisiana who, I mean, Governor Landry's got a lot to say, loves to be at the center of attention as well. And Lane Kiffin must get along so well. But he said, you know, there's no reason to serve those papers there. You know where to find him on Saturday. He'll be in the backfield all day. It's like,
1: nice.
3: Yeah.
1: What, that was the governor?
0: Yes.
1: Oh, I'm
0: yes.
1: voting for him, even though I don't live there. Wait, I can't. I'm sorry.
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0: Take you through the noon kickoffs right here on ESPN Radio. Number 5, Miami takes down Wake Forest 33-20. The story, Darian Mensah, 30 of 34 passing for 220 yards, 3 touchdowns, completed his first 24 pass attempts of the game. tied for the third most consecutive completions in a game in FBS history. He was too shy of tying the record. Matt Sims, 35 consecutive completions over the last two games, setting an ACC record, one shy of the FBS record. Is he the best quarterback in college football?
1: No, I've seen better. No, are you kidding me? It's been amazing. It's been awesome. It really is just tremendous how he fits. I mean, his accuracy, it's truly remarkable how well he sees the field, how he can anticipate throws, how he can throw players open. And this is a player that, you know, you always talk about that connection between the play caller, right, Trevor, right? That quarterback play caller. Got to have that same mind. Got to be an extension of the coach. Well, I think Shannon Dawson and Darian Mensah right now are displaying some awesome connections that they have and really being able to dial up the right play at the right time and being effective with that.
2: Yeah, the thing about Mensah is that he combines the best traits of the previous two Miami quarterbacks.
1: Yeah.
2: Cam Ward, who became the number one pick in the draft, is really good, was really good at Miami at creating on the move
1: right
2: when things broke down and throwing accurately deep down the field. Carson Beck, last year, who led Miami to the national championship game, he was outstanding as a pocket passer.
1: Yes, sir.
2: Running the offense on schedule from the pocket. Mensah does both equally well.
1: Yeah.
2: From the pocket, he is an outstanding rhythm system quarterback. But when things break down and he's got to get on the move and create, he's got that same accuracy as Cam Ward did deep down the field. You put those two things together, and how do you defend this guy?
0: He's the first FBS player in at least 30 years to complete 85% of his passes in three straight games. He began the week with about a 17% chance to win the Heisman. That is now up to 28% chance. He is the betting favorite at plus 270, followed by Jeremiah Smith at plus 750, Arch Manning at plus 950, CJ Carr plus 1,000, and Malachi Toney at plus 1,100, which means bet $100, win $1,100 if Malachi goes on to win this. Mario Cristobal, Miami Hurricanes head coach, was on SportsCenter with SVP last night after the game.
3: Coach, as always, I appreciate you taking a bit of time to visit with me. As I said during the highlight, kind of a tale of two halves. I know you're a banged-up bunch, but it's a double-digit road win against a conference opponent. What did you like about tonight from your squad?
20: Well, first off, appreciate you having me on the show, man. And, you know, I like the fact that even though it got sloppy at the end, we did play complimentary football. In the first half, the offense was on fire. After the first drive, the defense really turned it on. And then we found ourselves a little bit banged up, but we got to be able to overcome that, and we didn't, right? A lot of three and outs on offense. Then the defense flipped the script. They started taking the ball away, forced a safety, picked that one off there at the end. So, you know, when you go on the road and you're playing the conference, you got to find a way to win. We have some things to clean up, so we're looking forward to doing that.
3: Mario, I understand that at your level, excuses are never going to be made. You guys have got talent, but you're playing some young guys, and you are banged up on that back level. How are the folks that are stepping into roles showing you that they're ready for the moment?
20: You know, I think those guys did a good job stepping in. They've got to play a lot of plays now, right? Their play count certainly goes up. We hadn't played more than 35, 38 plays in our first couple of games because of the margin in the first half. So tonight we were tested a little bit there. We got banged up at running back. We got banged up at D tackle. It's a little bit strange, man. But you know what? Let's go heal up, get in the training room, and see where we're at, and just find a way to keep getting that 1-0.
0: Mario Cristobal, his 100th career win in 16 seasons as a head coach. Malachi Toney lighting it up again, 12 catches for 114 receiving yards and the receiving touchdown. He's one reception shy of tying the program record. He had 12. Program record was 13 for a game. Trevor Maddich, is Miami not only the team to beat in the ACC, are they the team to beat in college football?
2: If you would have asked me that question at halftime of the Wake Forest game last night, I would have said Miami absolutely is the team to beat. But then Wake Forest shut them down in the second half. And it made you wonder, well, if Wake Forest can shut them down for an entire half, are there still some flaws that Miami needs to fix? In the first half, Miami had 303 total yards. They had 75 yards in the second half. Miami came out in their first drive of the third quarter, scored a touchdown. Their next five drives were three and out. five drives in a row, three and out. And part of the reason was Wake Forest did a much better job of tackling. Their coach, Jake Dickard, said that at halftime, they made an emphasis for the defense not to have some different scheme, but rather just to be more sound with tackling. When Mensah would complete a pass, make the tackle right now. When Fletcher broke out, make the tackle right now. And they did that better in the second half. And if Wake Forest can do it, better teams might be able to do it too. So Miami, I think, still has more to prove.
0: Simsy, where would you stack Miami up?
1: Yeah, I'm not even sure if they're the best team in the ACC, honestly.
2: Wow.
1: Yeah, I'm not so sure yet. I'm not so hot on a Miami after seeing last night's game. Yeah, I feel like I've cooled off a little bit. I've cooled off even with the fact, too, of just like, I know Darian Mensah's been phenomenal, and I know that he hasn't thrown very many incompletions, but it was 220 yards. It wasn't 400 yards. And it wasn't plays where there was a lot of outside of structure and playmaking. And outside of the Mensah-Tony relationship in the passing game, where is everybody else? So I get a little concerned with them just being a little one-dimensional, so focused on Malachi Tony being the difference maker. If you look at the second half, yeah, it definitely was a tale of two halves, and no doubt it was hard for Miami to gain yards and to control the tempo of the football game. And, you know, I know Wake Forest is a good, tough football team, but I don't think that they're anywhere near the category in which Miami is going to be competing against if they're going to go for a national championship. The other thought that I have, too, while watching Darian Mensah, he is fantastic. He is talented, no doubt about it. The strength of a team being able to win a national championship in this modern playoff bracket world is the physical, mental, and emotional stamina of the quarterback. And that's where last year, Fernando Mendoza was the best quarterback in college football because he literally just lasted longer than the rest of the field physically, mentally, and emotionally in that way. And already we see that just everything goes through Mensah, right? Everything, their production, it goes through him. And that's a little concern for me too here early on the season in just these few games. Where's the supporting cast around him to alleviate some of that pressure? Mark Fletcher ran the ball well, but I actually want to see a little bit more of that for Shannon Dawson and his offense moving forward.
0: That's not a bad take. And then defensively as
1: it's
0: well.
1: It's not a good one.
0: Well, no, I mean, I don't necessarily disagree with that. I think Wake only rushed the ball for 22 yards and that they right. still got 300 through the air.
1: Yes.
0: So can you, as a defensive front, can you finish those pressures? Can you impact a guy like Gio Lopez? Gio Lopez is very good. You're going to see better quarterbacks than Gio Lopez. You're going to see more athletic quarterbacks than Gio Lopez. So what are you going to do about it? Can you finish that way? And their final stretch offensively, four consecutive three and outs.
1: Yeah.
0: Just 75 yards in the entire second half. They got to do better. Coming up, would you bet on it? We got where the smart money's going next on College Game Day.
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37: 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The anticipation continues to build for tonight's showdown between number 8 Ole Miss and number 7 LSU in Oxford. It will kick off at 7:30 Eastern on ABC. To baseball, the playoff push continuing. The Yankees are again dealing with an Aaron Judge injury. And ESPN's Buster Olney says time is running out for the Yankees slugger to make an impact this postseason.
38: Let's face it, they're up against it now with just, you know, 9 days left in the regular season. Given the fact that they put Judge on the 10-day injured list, they could get him back for the final game of the regular season. One more game of prep because, guys, he didn't look good, right? When he came off the injured list, it was his spring training and he was striking out about 60% of his at-bats.
37: The Yankees will take on the Diamondbacks tonight in Arizona. The Diamondbacks trail the Phillies, Cubs, and Padres by 5 games in the National League wildcard race.
39: 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My Giants got the dub in week one. I'll tell you what they'll need to do if they want to upset the Rams on Monday night. 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
0: We are less than 30 minutes away from the start of the noon Eastern games. Cannot wait. Week 3, college football. Where else would you rather be than right here, right now? Perhaps at a game. Maybe you're heading to a game. Maybe you're at a tailgate right now listening to us. Drink responsibly. Matt Schick, Matt Sims, Trevor Manich, thrilled to welcome Pam Maldonado, ESPN college football betting analyst. And Pam, let's start with the nightcap, or at least the one that most of us will be watching, LSU at Ole Miss. Before we get into the pick itself, how do you equate or involve the variables that are going into this game, whether it's the hate, the vitriol, the emotions of a game like this? Can that factor into who you pick? And thanks for being with us.
1: Hey, thanks for having me. The worst thing you can do as a sports bettor is to use everything that you just mentioned. You leave the emotion at the door. You don't care about the crowd. Home field advantage, sure, that can be a thing. It's already factored into the line. Weather, injuries, everything that's the external variables, the sports books have already accounted for. So when you're analyzing a matchup, I keep it to straight, plain Jane, X's and O's. What is the strength or weakness of a team, and can the other side expose that? And so for this matchup specifically, Trinidad Jambliss is my guy. I had him at the end of last season to win the Heisman. I'm super high on him to potentially be a Heisman candidate. And so when I came into this matchup, I was thinking, oh, I don't like this situation for Ole Miss, because the X's and O's for me say, despite Lane Kiffin, despite all the crowd, despite all the noise, LSU has the better defense, and for that, I got to back them. Well, you've got another big SEC game with Florida at Auburn. Florida's laying 2.5, and I wonder how you see a game like this, because we're early in the season, and neither team has played a conference game yet. Both teams have a new coach and a transfer quarterback. How do you see this one playing out? For this one, I'm sorry, what game did you mention? I'm sorry, Florida at Auburn. Florida at Auburn. I'm looking at the under for 53.5. This game really does feel like a test of patience for both offenses. Florida, we know what they want to do. They want to feed the ball to Jaden Ball, and Auburn can take away the run. Auburn wants Byron Brown, who I'm a huge fan of. I've been following over the last couple seasons. His legs, it absolutely can create some problems, and Florida is built to close some of those lanes. So that leaves both quarterbacks needing to sustain the drives through the air. Now, Filo hasn't had to do that against a defense like Auburn, and Brown has been mistake-prone, so I like the under because I expect yards to be a lot harder to turn into touchdowns.
0: All right, so the Auburn with Florida and Auburn, and you're taking LSU minus the points, just to recap at this point. Is that right?
1: Correct. I do like LSU with the points, because it's less about Trinidad Chambliss and more about LSU's defense. What they've been doing is putting teams into third downs. First down, second down, one of the best early down defenses. And third down, they've been putting them into an average of 9.9 yards. When your coverage and pass rush take over the game, Chambliss has to play superhero ball. Can he play superhero for four quarters when your defense alone can't cover, can't tackle? So there's a potential that we see quarterback Sam Leavitt for LSU be the 2024 self that we know him to be. And he was super elite with the deep ball. And, of course, he can escape the pocket as well as Chambliss. So you put the combination together, I'll take the better defense. I'll take the better defense.
0: LSU taking on Ole Miss. Pat Maldonado, ESPN College Football betting analyst. Let's go to the ACC here. We were mentioning it. North Carolina at Clemson. Clemson coming off the win over Georgia Southern, but that was preceded by the blowout loss to LSU. As Dabo Swinney said, maybe LSU's the best team in the country. I don't know what we know about either of these teams, Pam, but where are you siding with this matchup?
1: It's rare that I say I love this game, and I love North Carolina. They're one of the teams that I was looking at preseason because they had a lot of strengths last year. Despite all the ugliness, everyone's going to remember their opening game against TCU just absolutely getting bulldozed. Well, that actually, UNC did improve as the season progressed, at least defensively, which is why they were a heavy under team. So for this matchup, I like UNC getting points at Clemson, and it's not at all from what we've seen the last two seasons. It's a continuation. I like North Carolina because the matchup attacks the one thing that Clemson hasn't solved, which is also a continuation from last year, protecting its quarterback. And UNC has a top 15 defensive front. It can pressure Tate Reynolds, who, by the way, has thrown one pass for 1 yard when under pressure. Clemson hasn't run the ball well enough to keep him out of obvious passing down situations. And on the other side, I'm going to go with the quarterback, Billy Edwards, who actually gives UNC steady quarterback play. Clemson's defense, can they keep it close? Sure. And that's why they're probably getting too much respect for being home favorites. But I trust the offense more with UNC, which is a crazy thing to say. But the separation is going to come from simply alone from the defense and the pass rush.
0: I'm with you on that. And I've got North Carolina in a pool of +3.5. And then Pete Thamel, just a short time ago, reports that North Carolina expected to be without Melkart Abujade today at Clemson, dealing with a hand-wrist injury from the TCU game, and had been listed as questionable. 10.5 sacks last year, led the ACC. He's their top defender. Xavier Lewis has been very good on that defensive front as well. Does Abujade's exit impact the line? Does it impact your pick?
1: I'm going to go with we don't have enough information to say if that's a huge impact right now, right? We're going off a sample game, right. A sample size of two games, and you just mentioned it himself, Xavier Lewis, Jalen Harvey. There is depth. If I'm specifically looking at the pass rush, there is depth with that unit. So is it going to maybe alleviate some of the pressure? Yes. I think they can still get away with some of the sacks. And has Clemson, on the other side, have they really shown that they have the offense, either with on the ground game or in the pass game? Their blocking grades have also been subpar. Has Clemson done anything to say that they can exploit a potential weakness from UNC? The answer is still no.
0: Let's stick in the ACC. SMU at Louisville here. Louisville already has a loss, but Lincoln Keenholz has looked terrific for the last six quarters, dating back to the second half of that game against Villanova. SMU, Kevin Jennings maybe gets a little loose with the football, but he is such an elite level talent. Can't wait to watch these both of these quarterbacks. Who has the edge here? At last check, Louisville favored by about 1.5.
1: This is I'm going to go with SMU +1.5. And the reason why I like +1.5 is because last week I got burned taking Ohio State on the money line as a 1.5-point dog, and they lost the game by 1. So burn me once. I'm not going to do it again. I'll take the points with SMU. This is another situation where I like Louisville coming into the season potentially to win the ACC, go over their win game, and there's a potential that could still happen. We saw how crazy and chaotic the ACC was last season. For this matchup, I have to back the Mustangs. One loss here isn't going to end that conversation, but what I do like about SMU's offense is, you mentioned Kevin Jennings, time to get the ball out. Louisville has created pressure, yes, but it has struggled with turning that pressure into sacks. I love teams that can pressure, but I also want to see the quarterback on the ground. They've only produced one sack through two games. Jennings can absolutely work the middle of the field, let his receivers make the play, and more importantly, why I'm backing SMU is because of that defense. Keep Louisville from staying comfortable on the ground. A sack or run stopped behind the line can turn a manageable drive into an obvious passing situation. That's a game script that Louisville doesn't really want to play. They ground and pound. You take that away from them, you're going to force them into an uncomfortable spot. Through four quarters, I'm going to trust the team that has, one, the passing attack advantage, and two, the defensive attack.
0: SMU at Louisville, 3:30 Eastern on ESPN2. SMU 4-0 all time against Louisville. Both teams rank the FBS top 10 in a number of offensive metrics. This season could be a high-scoring one as well. Pam Maldonado, ESPN college football betting analyst. The smart money is on the fact that Mike Norvell is probably going to be out of a job either during this season or at the end of this season. They are getting roughly 19.5 points at Alabama. Do you like the side or the total in this one in Tuscaloosa?
1: What I love about sports betting is there's different angles of attack that you can use. There's a spread, there's a total. I like to look to the derivative market when I don't really see an edge with the spread or the points. So I'm going to go with Florida State over 14.5 points. I don't need the Seminoles to keep up with Alabama. That's not what we're doing by taking the team total over. Scoring 15, very manageable. You have Ousmane Chroma. He's been creating yards after contact. You have Alabama's tackling has been shaky. That's also something that's continued on from last season, where their defense maybe looks elite in some games, struggles in the rest. Through two games, we've seen Alabama's tackling shaky at best. You add in Ashton Daniels as a running threat. Well, now Florida State has a way to move the ball without asking him to beat Alabama's coverage all afternoon. So because of that, Alabama can absolutely win this game comfortably. They can be up a couple of touchdowns. I'm isolating the Florida State side that says you still have a chance to cash this, because if you feed Chrome with the ball, use Daniels in the run game, stay out of obvious passing downs, well then Alabama's coverage and pass rush, that's the danger when FSU falls behind the chains. But otherwise, they can definitely at least put up some points here.
0: Team total over 14.5 there from Pam Maldonado. Pam, thanks so much for spending some time with us here. Great stuff.
1: Yeah, thanks guys.
0: Florida State, Alabama, Saturday, 3:30 Eastern on ABC. They meet for the seventh time. Alabama has won three of the meetings. Last year, of course, it was unranked Florida State taking down top 10 Alabama 31-17 in the season opener in Tallahassee. Florida State trying to flip the script on that one. Coming up next, our own pick'em, and we'll take you to the noon Eastern games. It's College Game Day, ESPN Radio, ESPN app.
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0: He's found something here. I love the breakdown that they did on the TV version of Game Day. No play is dead when Kienholz is the quarterback. I think he's a little more sure with the football. Give me Louisville minus 1.5. Sims, who you got?
1: Coach, you know me. I'm a Cardinal. Always got to pick the Cardinals. Yeah, give me Louisville. Give me Lincoln. I think their just playmaking ability will be the difference in this one. Kevin Jennings every now and then throws a little bit too risk it for the biscuit type of situation. So give me the Louisville Cardinals.
0: Trevor?
15: Yeah, I'm going to go with SMU on this one because Kevin Jennings, when he's not turning it over, is one of the most electrifying quarterbacks in the nation. They've got more experience playing together as a unit under these circumstances in this system. And I think that the quarterback experience in the system gives the edge to SMU.
0: All right, let's go to the control room. What do we got?
16: All right, Shaq, we'll start with SMU Louisville, obviously, and I'm going to go with the Cardinals minus 1.5. I'm going with Harry Douglas of school all day.
0: Okay. Is that the only control room pick today?
17: It is not. I have one as well, Javonte.
0: Javonte, let's go.
17: I am back. I'm going to roll with SMU. Plus 1.5. Jeez, not minus 1.5, but plus 1.5.
0: I'll give you a minus 1.5 if you'd like SMU. We'll take that. All right. All right, Javonte's got that. So, Javonte and Trevor Maddich going with the SMU rep. Yeah. All right, next one. Let's go under the lights tonight.
40: Number 7, LSU at number 8, Ole Miss.
0: I don't want to do it, but I just feel it's the right side.
1: I'm going
0: LSU minus 3. I think they win the game. Ole Miss might cover. If it was 3.5, I'd probably go Ole Miss. But I'm going to take LSU, and I'm going to lay the field goal here.
1: I'm going to go with LSU and their defense as well. I think they're the better unit. I think they're the best unit on the field. I think they're going to have their hands full slowing down Trinidad Chambliss and that receiving crew, no doubt about it. But I think LSU wins this matchup. And Coach Kiffin manages the game better in key situations.
15: I agree. I'll take LSU. And to throw in one other advantage, tight end Tre'Dez Green, 6'7". Whenever they get in the red zone, it's like throwing the ball to LeBron James in the end zone.
0: Yeah.
15: No one can stop him.
16: Yeah, I got to go with LSU as well. Levitt will be fine. Give me the Tigers.
0: Javonte?
17: And I will go in the complete opposite of you guys. I'm going to go with Ole Miss and Trinidad Chambliss.
0: Ole Miss plus the 3. Let's stick in the SEC.
40: Florida at Auburn.
1: Florida.
0: I'm going to take Florida. I'm going to take the home dog here. I might be falling into a trap. Give me Byron Brown. Give me Alex Golish. Give me the more talented quarterback or the guy that can hurt you more with his legs. I'll take Auburn at home.
1: Give me Florida. Give me Florida, Pat Summerall, that team, what they're doing, like the organization of it. I still think they'll be able to run the football decently well to stay in it and to take pressure off of Philo, taking the Gators.
15: I'll take Auburn. It's tough for SEC teams to go in there and win, especially Florida in recent years. And I think Byron Brown is more able to make something happen when things break down, which it will for both sides.
16: Look, I think Jordan Air is tough. Saban had a hard time winning there. Tebow couldn't even win there. But I'm going to believe in my Gators tonight. I'm rolling with Florida.
0: Javonte?
17: I'm rolling with Josh. Florida Gators as well.
0: I won't deduct any points from Josh for calling it Jordan Hair, even though it's Jordan Hair, but we're fine. I know it's spelled Jordan, but it's a lesson I learned very early on in broadcasting. You screw that up, I lost all credibility for a good season and a half by saying that. Let's go to the ACC to Clemson. You know.
40: North Carolina at Clemson.
0: Melkart Abajade, defensive lineman, outside linebacker, rush end, not going to be playing today because of an injury for North Carolina. It does not dissuade me. I wish I got the hook. I'll take North Carolina plus the 3 against a freshman quarterback in Tate Reynolds, Simsy.
1: Schick, I'm with you. Give me the Tar Heels, that defense, and it's going to be an ugly one, and they're good at winning ugly ones.
15: Yeah, I will take North Carolina as well. True freshman Tate Reynolds will be the quarterback starting for Clemson. Bill Belichick knows how to mess with the mind of a young quarterback.
16: I'm going to go with Clemson here. They're at home. I like them even with the minus 3.
17: Going to go with Clemson as well. Still not believing in Belichick and USC.
0: Okay.
1: Sounds personal.
0: North Carolina.
17: It's not personal.
0: North Carolina looking for their fourth 3-0 start in the past five seasons. If Clemson loses this game, they'll start 1-2 in back-to-back seasons for the first time since the 1998-99 season. That was Tommy West's last season, Tommy Bowden's first season, when those two things happened. Final game, a one that's near and dear to my heart.
40: Colorado at Northwestern.
0: Northwestern's had a couple of weeks here to game plan for this game. They had an odd week two bye. And they will host at their temporary field where they play soccer and lacrosse. They're opening up the field against Penn State in a couple of weeks, their new Ryan Field.
1: Yeah.
0: But not today. Colorado goes into Northwestern and takes down Adam Rittenberg's Northwestern Wildcats. All you hoity-toity journalism people who went to Northwestern, eat it today. Colorado plus 3.5. Let's go, Sims.
1: Now, Javonte, that was personal. Okay. Okay. We're going with Northwestern. They're the better football team, the more balanced football team, and Florida State can watch their future head coach do what he does.
0: Take a loss. Okay, right. Thank you.
1: Okay. You said it, not me.
15: I'll go with Colorado because Mac Schick can beat me up. And also because Julian Lewis has started the season on fire. He's got 5 touchdowns, no picks through 2 starts, and he already has played a tight road game. I'll go with Julian Lewis in the box.
0: Yeah, that was a tight one against Georgia Tech. Touchdown with less than a minute to go.
1: Yeah.
0: Josh, tread lightly here, my friend.
16: Oh, I'm rolling with the – I'm sorry, Schick. I am rolling with the home team here. I'm going Northwestern.
0: Incredible. Hey, by the way, David Braun just got a new contract through 2031, one of the good guys in the sport. Took him out of the wilderness there after the Pat Fitzgerald untimely exit. Javonte, where are you going?
17: I'm going Colorado. I think they got something good going on. Deion got some new toes. They got it rolling. Feeling good.
0: I knew I liked you, Javonte.
1: I knew I liked you.
0: Got some new toes. Who says that? Who says that on the air?
17: That's what he got.
0: He's
17: feeling good.
0: He does. Very, very well done. Third ever matchup between those two programs. Colorado looking to win its third straight road game against a non-conference opponent for the first time since the mid-90s. 94-96, Cordell Stewart time is the last time that they did that. We'll see if Julian Lewis can keep it up. We got noon games about ready to kick off here, and it should be a day long of great, great football. The noon Eastern hour, not as great a games, but we're going to carry you through them, Matt Sims. Of the noon Eastern games, the ones that are kicking off here in the next 5 minutes, what's one that you are most anticipating kicking off here?
1: Yeah, I look forward to seeing just Gunnar Stockton, the Georgia Bulldogs, going up against Coach Silverfield and the Arkansas Hogs. I just want to see what these two teams look like in division play and just see how the Arkansas Razorbacks respond, right, to an in-division rival. Excuse me, couldn't speak there.
15: Yeah, I'm interested in seeing Ohio State against Kent State, not because Kent State is a threat, but Oregon, after losing to Oklahoma State last week, they beat Portland State 84-0. I want to see if Ohio State is going to do that and try to impress the committee in the same way. Not.
0: 10 games in FBS kicking off at noon Eastern. By the way, Coastal Carolina and Delaware already underway. Coastal with a 7-0 lead. We'll take you through the noon kicks, top of the hour. 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
38: And we had the most beautiful piece of chocolate cake that you've ever seen.
39: Did you do any PEDs?
41: No.
39: Did you do anything that they accuse you of?
41: No.
38: People are laughing at us all over the world. They think we're stupid, and we are. I mean, we're being led by stupid people.
42: That I needed to arm myself, that I needed to protect Reva and I, that I needed to get my gun.
43: We, the jury, in the above-entitled action, find the defendant, Orenthal James Simpson, not guilty of the crime of murder.
44: There's massive, massive sports betting going on.
45: We won with poorly educated. 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
47: He's a lawyer.
35: Welcome to the big show. I'm indeed Eric Macramella. Welcome. Welcome to the big show. 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Generally, Offside has been on TSN Radio now for 15 years. A lot on the show today. We'll talk a lot of NHL in the first segment, the new CBA, new training rules. Dylan Larkin still sad. He's not being moved. He's been stripped of the captaincy. Hashtag LOL. And why is it so hard to make trades in the NHL? Also talk Josh Jacobs, running back in the NFL. He has pled guilty to some criminal charges. What impact will that have insofar as him returning to the field? The Clippers, Steve Ballmer is saying, hey, you know what? I said I was going to fight it, but turns out I don't want to fight it. And I've got on my hands the report from the law firm of Wachtell, Lipton, Rosencats. Wachtell, Lipton, Rosencats, the short report compared to the flaky, it was like 250 pages, things 35 pages. I've gone through the report. I'll tell you why Ballmer has decided to say, you know what? I'm not going to fight it. one thing we can't fight is I've got a returning guest on this show. Super, super excited. He's going to join me for the hour. We may not talk youth sports, which is what he's known for. We'll just talk sports generally. His name is Ryan Steves. He was part of an 8-part series with Brendan Bell on parents and youth sports, or carrying on business as crazy parents and innocent children in youth sports. Ryan was drafted by the Colorado Avalanche, I think, in 2004. I think in the 12th round, there were only 9 rounds back then, or 7, or forget, but whatever. Ryan is an institution, coaching standpoint, in Ottawa, and he's If I were to pick any individual to coach my two kids, it would be Ryan Steeves. Ryan, welcome back to Offside.
0: It's so great to be here, Eric. Thanks for having me. Your details on my failing hockey career were spotty, but great intro. Thank you.
35: Yes. Well, maybe you want to just let us know. Give us the real story, the real Ryan Steeves Colorado Avalanche story. People should know. It's
0: no,
35: important.
0: No need. It was a later round. You got it generally correct. It's all good.
35: Which round was it?
0: Seven, Eric.
35: Seven, okay, because I do have the fake letter I wrote to you last year in front of me.
0: Yeah,
35: from the office of Joe Sakic.
0: Yeah, impersonating Joe Sakic. That's a whole other show. I should just read it on the air and get you fired.
35: Yes.
0: And it was 2002, not 2004,
35: get in line.
0: So I'm a little older.
35: Get in line. But it's great to have you on the show. You bring a level of insight and IQ that the show desperately needs. So I'm really happy to have you here.
0: Thanks, sir.

0: more time skating, no more sprint tests, no more biking, as I said. Other standardized fitness tests are out the window. They can still conduct medical examinations, injury assessments, concussions, those kinds of things. But this has been put in place, a new CBA, I think, in connection with the league adding two additional regular season games. We're now at 84. You're someone that played. And skating and speed and fitness were a big part of your game. I've always said to my friends, you were ahead of your time. And showing up 10 years later, you would have played enough games to get your NHL pension. But when you hear about this fitness testing being set aside for NHL players, do you see it having any kind of material impact on the players and the team's performance?
1: Yeah, when all the chatter about these changes from the CBA taking effect, this was the one that caught my eye as a former player. The game schedule is interesting too, right? Reducing the number of preseason games from 6 to 4, reducing what you can make players go through at training camp or even the pre-camp. All of this just serves to expedite the process and get people through it faster, probably more safely. You know, focus on injuries are so much more prevalent now than they were 20 years ago. But you know, on the game numbers, you know, you're going to take two league games away add two league games and take away two preseason games. That's just less reps and opportunity for new emerging players to present themselves, right? So I don't love it from that. I don't think the superstars are going to play any different number of games. They're probably going to play one now instead of two home games, kind of thing. But you're right. The training camp aspect is a real interesting one. And I think you're hearing this when they're doing interviews of some of the veterans who've been around 15 to 20 years. Like Crosby gave an interview the other day. It was very interesting to hear his reaction. I'm not quite sure about this. You know, I think the old guard would say that is not just a time to evaluate the condition of your players. It's a time to set the tone. You know, some of the perennial cup contenders, they would say their training camps are the beginning of the season. That's where you start to set the tone. That's where the captains are the leaders and are the ones that are impossible to catch in the bag skates, as you call them. So that was my experience. I got to go through a few of them with the legendary Joe Sakic and watch him conduct himself in those kinds of testing situations. And nobody worked harder than him. So how is it that you're not going to demand the most of your players without seeing that? So I'd love to know what the genesis of this idea was.
0: I mean, I think, you know, it just relates to a give and take between the union and the NHL insofar as adding these games. And the NHL, I think, covets revenue more than anything else. And so they were happy to provide that. It also, while you can't mandate the fitness testing during training camp, you can still have the players, you can still work them out on the ice. So Rick Bowness, who doesn't seem to like his team generally, this is what he said. We should be able to know, shouldn't we? But I'll watch the first couple of drills and I'll know what kind of shape we're in. Put it that way. If I don't like what I see, camp is going to take a whole different turn. It's going to be a hard camp. But if I don't like what I see in the first couple of drills, it's going to get a lot harder. I'll change the whole training camp. He's just, I don't know. He's just the sweetest man ever. It's amazing to coach a team that whose players you don't seem to like or respect. So I think that's the important sort of legal distinction under the CBA is that you can't mandate the fitness testing during camp, but there's nothing precluding the coach from engaging in a practice that assesses their fitness level and tries to get them into game shape. That's what training camp is. Also, players can submit if they want to fitness testing. I wouldn't do that if I were a player. And I think part of that, and you ask why it's there, what the genesis is of it, as I talk through it, apart from a give and take on the CBA, I don't think players love being reduced to a set of data. Some players will tell you, look, I may not score well on fitness testing, but I'm a hell of a hockey player. Like a more general example, a guy like Mark Stone. Mark Stone is one of the worst skaters in the NHL. So if you put him through like edge work testing, for example, he's not going to score well, but he's so smart. He's one of the smartest players in the NHL. So while the edge work is not part of this fitness testing, it's just a sort of a broad example as to players not wanting to be reduced to a single empirical figure. So Ryan, I can understand that. Mm-hmm. That being said, Your players are your assets.

0: bets. The NHL season is like no other season. It's 84 games. It is grueling. It is, the players are punished. I mean, this is not a, hockey is not a contact game. It's a collision game. 84 games is a lot. So don't you want, if you're the team and the players, to do all you can and put safeguards in place as best you can and assess the players the best you can with a view to ensuring that they can play the entire season? Isn't that in everybody's best interest?
1: No, it is, but you're assuming that there's this, though the way they used to run training camp was a grueling process that delayed players at the start of the season from reaching their max or caused too many injuries. I don't think that was the case. Like, if you've been in a testing facility, like, you know, a practice arena with these NHL clubs, and that fitness testing can be a real galvanizer. It can bring players together. It's a productive, team-oriented space. Yeah, you're going through some tough, you know, bike tests and pull-ups and some old school stuff. But it was the nerves, the uncertainty around preparing for that day and then going in and doing your best with all your teammates or the people that you're trying out with. That did serve a different purpose. It wasn't about how many pull-ups you did. I don't think anyone cares how many pull-ups Connor McDavid does or what his test results are. But, you know, when you start to hear the news and the reports of some of these older players who have been around for a long time with this type of testing, I think they're going to be a little divided just because they know what purpose it actually serves.
0: That is the voice of Ryan Steeves joining me on the show. Ryan, of course, was on for the 8-part series along with Brendan Bell, Parents and Youth Sports. Ryan drafted 227th overall by the Colorado Avalanche in the 2002 entry draft when he was drafted 227 overall. I said, oh, my God, that's my favorite show, starring Marla Gibbs and Jack A. Harry. So I guess all things worked out there. But let's stick on the NHL. You hear constantly players like Dylan Larkin, hey, trade me. And it is so incredibly difficult for trades to be made with impact players. And it is a function of the salary cap, a function of the CBA environment, and a function of how teams are built today, Ryan, right? It's, you have to build through the draft. So if you draft well, you have really good players, but the issue is between the floor and the ceiling, it results in so much parity among teams in the NHL. So you can't subtract a tier two player off a team to trade for a guy like Dylan Larkin, or a tier one and a half guy, because then it's going to hurt you. By virtue of the CBA and the salary cap, which has gone up substantially, and it'll go up by $25 million between 2024 and 2028, but it's still a scenario where you have to build your team through the draft. And because you do that, and because there are certain salary obligations owed to those players, it is so incredibly difficult to trade for impact players in the NHL, because these teams that want to trade a Larkin or a Marchenko, they're asking for quality players in return. That is, you keep hearing NHL-ready player. I want a 2C or something, or I want a top six forward. Well, it ends up being a push. So I can't make that trade. The whole idea with a trade is I'm acquiring an impact player. I'll send you some prospects by way of example, or first or second year player that projects to be decent. But I can't do more than that, because if I do that, I don't have the net gain I'm hoping for by virtue of that trade.
1: Yeah. You hardly see it, right? The cap is so, well, cap space is so scarce. Teams often want the impact player, but now these contracts are only moving one way, yet the caps have been constructed under previous cap space. So it's so hard as teams look, which is why it's so awkward. I think that was the word used by TSN lately. So awkward to see the Hellebuck situation play out, because teams just have no room to add in a goalie at that type of cap space for that kind of, for term, right? That's the other issue that really restricts this. So yeah, it's just the CBA, the cap, none of it in the NHL is built for top player movement the way the NBA is.
0: No, I've said on the show for years, I love the idea of player mobility and player movement. It's very good for the sport. A number of years ago, the NBA had a lot of player movement, and it generated a ton of interest in the NBA offseason. It's really good for the business of sports to keep your sport at the top of the news, even in the off season. The goal of every league is to be visible 365. It's obviously not realistic, but you know, the NFL is the best at that. But it's incredibly difficult. And so you have players who are demanding trades and providing, you know, a short list of teams to go to, like Larkin is providing a short team among Dallas and the Panthers, Vegas and Minnesota. I think those are the four teams. Yeah. It's incredibly because those teams are saying, well, I can't give you what you want because I barely have any salary cap space. If I give you, you know, commensurate salary going back to you, well, I'm losing impact players. I also can't give you a top six forward. Why would I do that? I'm making a trade for Dane Larkin because I see myself as a contender. He might be the final piece to the puzzle to get us to the cup final, the conference final. I can't make that trade. The NHL at this point in time is ill-suited to trade tier one or tier two players. It's really, really hard. Now look, the cap in 2024-25 was $88 million. The cap this year is at $104 million. So it's increased significantly. So that's why you're seeing these bigger deals. The problem with those bigger deals, Ryan, is the agents have won. And I warned about this on Offside. The agents win by extension, the fans lose. What I mean by that is that the agents have successfully convinced owners to continue to give players the appropriate percentage of the salary cap. Rather than pay a player $8 or $9 million, now I'm going to pay him $14 million because I want him to get a percentage of the salary cap. So in fact, while the cap has gone up for fans, there's not more cap space. Is that a fair statement?
1: You know, I think you've said it on this show, Eric. How many teams have won a cup with a player who earns more than $10 million? And it's not that players don't deserve to make as much money as they possibly can in their short window of their career, but properly constructed teams don't overpay and don't have people commanding that percentage of the cap. And so we're seeing what happens when a player commands too much and there's no obvious landing spots for him, especially where there's only four teams to shop with. So, you know, salary cap, no trades, guaranteed money, all these things mean that players are staying put, especially when they earn too much.
0: Okay, we can't stay put, but we can come back, though. I want your views as a former NHL draft pick and someone who's just knee-deep in hockey, your views on Dylan Larkin and Connor Hellebuyck and their trade requests. My feelings on that are pretty clear, but I'm curious as to where you stand because I think the consensus is you're a high-functioning adult, unlike me, so I'd like to get your views on that. He's Ryan Steeves. I'm Eric McElmell, and this is Offside on the show.

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16: I just wanted to let you know that a gentleman by the name of Eric McRamala, your legal guy, he says might not be able to make it for 9:45 because he is currently stuck in one of our elevators.

0: Welcome back to Offside. I'm your host, Eric Macromello. Welcome back to listeners listening in Ottawa and in Montreal, as well as to the billions upon billions of you that download Offside off iTunes and then gather at your local Steinbergs to stream it and listen to it in aisle four. Special guest on the show today. Love having him on. Been super excited. Ryan Steeves, former NHL draft pick, the Colorado Avalanche, colleague here at the big law firm, and was on the show for an eight-part series along with Brendan Bell on parents and youth sports. And Ryan coaches competitive hockey, as you can imagine. And well, when he skates, it just looks different than the other people that skate in the city. And which probably explains why he was drafted. And a player who was ahead of his time, I think, drafted 5 or 10 years later, would have hit his pension in the NHL given his speed and his skating ability, his edge work. And but if I had anybody to coach my kids, my two boys, at anything, whether he knows about it or not, my first pick every time would be Ryan Steeves. Ryan, so let's talk Dylan Larkin and Connor Hellebuck. So Larkin's got 5 years left on his deal, an AAV of $8.7 million. I think it was a deal of like $69 million in change. Unhappy, demands a trade 3 years in. Connor Hellebuck, seven-year deal. Team gave him the security he wanted, being paid $8 million plus. And he says, I want to be traded. When you hear that as someone who played the game and also a fan of the game, what's your reaction to those two players saying, nah, you know what? I signed a deal, probably leading you here. I shouldn't do that. I signed a deal, but you know what? I'd like to get out of here.
1: Yeah, it's there. Listen, there's the fan experience, right? Which is, why are you giving up? You know, I invest so much of my emotional time into you, and I spend money, and I just want to see where that seed, Dylan, and take us to the promised land after, what is it, 10 years of not making the playoffs. So there's so much hope resting on people like Larkin and Hellebuck as the, as like the face of the franchise. And so it always hurts when they say, I'm not happy with the lack of success, I want out of here. I'm sure there's so much else that goes into it behind the scenes that never makes the reports, you know, personal stuff. I'm not sure in these cases, but you know, it just stings from the player's perspective. I don't know. I'm torn, right? I'm torn only because a player deserves to voice their opinions. A player deserves to want to seek to be a contender. Maybe they've had private discussions as part of a leadership group and there's just, you know, a lack of alignment. Who knows? But it, you know, it's tough to see as a fan base ultimately. And then, you know, the really interesting part, maybe I'll lead you right back here, Eric, is when it starts to get messy, right? When both parties start to leak stuff. In the case of Dylan Larkin, imagine having your C ripped off your jersey but still reporting. That's a tough situation. That's such a tough, awkward situation. So, yeah.
0: Well, I mean, I love what you say, that the fans invest so much in those players, and we kind of forget that. Mm-hmm. When I hear these players want to be traded, I said before, and I'll say it again, I said it a million times, I love player mobility. I think it's really important for sports to have players change teams, or at least have the option to have a legitimate shot at changing teams. It just creates more interest and more eyeballs, 100%. But when they're under contract, and Connor Hellebuck goes to the Jets and he says, hey, look, give me the security of a seven-year deal and give me some of this institutional wealth, all right? And 2 years in, you're saying, I want out. Yep. And I want out because this team is not built to win. Well, I would say, hang on a second, because when you say that to Connor Hellebuck, part of that is seeking to deflect accountability.
1: Yeah.
0: In the last two playoff runs, his save percentage was under 900. Not only that, the eye test alone reveals or demonstrated that Hellebuck was not playing well at all. Mm-hmm. He was not playing well. And it's going to get worse. He's 33. The team's worse. It's not going to get better for Hellebuck. There's not a lot of interest in him, but it goes back to what we said before. It's just very hard to trade for players of impact because you have to send someone of impact the other way. So it completely undermines your building model and your roster model for your team. So I don't love these situations where players like Hellebuck say, this team is no good. I want out. I want to change. Well, hang on a second. Look in the mirror, number one. Number two is you were given a seven-year deal. With that comes a level of risk and uncertainty, not only for the player, but for the team. the only certainty in sports is uncertainty. Anything can happen to Hellebuck. Look at Carey Price, 4 years of being paid to do nothing. Yeah. That could happen to Hellebuck. He's 33. He has five more years left on his deal. The Jets took a real business risk when they signed him to that extension. I think Hellebuck has to honor it, Ryan.
1: Yeah, I mean, aren't we in a player of like era or an era of player leverage? Like, I just, when you see owners, you know, give these guys what they want, and general managers give these guys what they want. Brady Tkachuk's a great example. Like, how is it that an owner and a team acting in a competitive landscape can just give him exactly what he wants? I love to see Detroit and Winnipeg here, you know, taking their time and not making this so comfortable for Larkin and Hellebuck. You know, make him come to camp, make him face his teammates. You know, it's so easy to open the door in the summer and let him fade away and then be booed when he comes home. But these guys have to go to training camp now. And Larkin with a C off his jersey is just more comical to me. What a power move by the club. Just not making it comfortable for him. So I think that's the nice, that, and that's totally the anti-player move and the anti-player perspective. I'm definitely sure they don't listen to your show, so there's less risk here. But
0: no one listens. But thank you.
1: The cord's not even connected here. So,
0: Well, here's the thing. Like, you know, of all the sports, it always struck me that the locker room in hockey is critically important.
1: Absolutely.
0: And it, to me, it's more important. And maybe it's a statement I make because I'm Canadian and I watch a lot of hockey and around a lot of hockey. I'm curious just your view. Does that statement, because I guess the point I'm getting at is the manner in which Larkin has gone about this could serve to undermine the cohesiveness, in theory, of this Red Wings team. Is that possible?
1: Absolutely. Again, you're talking about your captain. So think of the ripple effects this had in Ottawa, right, to bring it to the local perspective. This rattles a fan base. And so you can imagine how much that rattles a locker room. You know, I've heard rumblings, too, of you know, player happiness within the Ottawa locker room under Brady. I'm sure the same stuff is happening in Detroit. There's a lot of uncertainty in Winnipeg. I think there's more of a fear factor there. Like, what happens in a non-Hellebuck era? How competitive are we going to be? So, you know, you've rightly pointed out, he's struggling in the playoffs, but that team is nothing right now without him or a comparable goaltender in net. So, yeah, player happiness, cohesion in the dressing room, those are the teams that can actually go the distance and stay together, right? And so now this is how we're going to come to camp. We're not going to do a bike workout either. We're just going to stare at the guy in the corner that wants to leave and hope for the best. It's a really awkward situation.
0: I like how the Red Wings have handled this. And I guess there's a chance that Larkin maybe stays in Detroit with a new appointment of the interim general manager in Horkoff, Sean Horkoff, which I don't understand why it's interim. They've had all this time. You know, and I kind of look at the Red Wings, and the Red Wings remind us how difficult it can be to rebuild your team successfully. And then I look at the Montreal Canadiens, and I'm like, well, they show us that you can have great success rebuilding your team. We've talked off air a number of times that intelligence matters. It matters all the time, and judgment. And I watch what the Red Wings do, usually what the Canadians do, and I'm like, hey, these are two very different situations. The Canadians have a bunch of players, six players signed under $10 million through an average of 2028, and they're happy about it. And they're not asking to leave. They're trying to get more players to come over. Canadians got Chris Kreider, a top six forward, for peanuts. I don't even know. You get him for $2 million and change bonus at five. That's pure insanity.
1: And he admitted, I want in. Imagine the temperament in the locker room with a guy like, I want in, an impact player, versus I want out.
0: I think that level of execution by the Montreal Canadiens makes the team so attractive to players, to the right types of players, to the players who want to win. I mean, Ryan, in your experience, and you've been in a lot of dressing rooms, are there some skilled players where winning is maybe as important to them? Are there other players where winning is like number one on their list? It'd be different depending on the players?
1: Yeah, of course. I mean, you've got a lot of guys that are in the NHL, for example, who are playing for the next contract. They just need to hit 30 goals because that's what their agent told them, right? So they're not celebrating when Eric scores. I'm only celebrating when I score. My practice effort is different and, you know, contingent on what I want to do and what I value. You can go all the way down to youth sports and see this same type of attitude, right? I'm not cheering when my buddy scores. I only celebrate when I score. These are the types of championship traits, right? There's no secret. If you studied the last X number of Stanley Cup winners, Super Bowl winners, that's the linking factor, right? It's the togetherness, the belief, the natural raw support. Cup is the most important. Championship is the most important thing. And so what we see with players like Larkin and Hellebuck, and they're just putting, you know, I like the tagline that I've read now is Vezina over cup, right? Mm. It's, you know, term over cup, things like that that are starting to replace maybe other factors. You know, the fact that Sidney Crosby, my plug here for Sid the Kid, $8.7 million every single contract he signed, that is the definition of a leader. He could have bowed out at any point in the last number of years to say, sorry, Dubas, I'm out. I want to have another chance at winning. I'm a winning pedigree guy, but he hasn't. He's stuck there like many other leaders have. But, you know, it says a lot about the individual.
2: I mean, if you're Dylan Larkin, could you not ask the question, okay, look, we haven't won. We haven't met expectations. What can we do to get there? Rather than, I want out of here. Does a true champion say, hey, let's find a way to fix it together, rather than say, I'm out?
1: Yeah. Well, look no further than Connor and Leon, right? In Edmonton. Like, can you imagine what the true views are of Babcock coming in as a leader of that team and the captain of that ship? It can't be positive. Yet at the same time, they're out in the media saying, this is great. This is what we need. We need a more, you know, raw voice, one that's going to push us, which is an indictment of the past few coaches, obviously, criticizing their style. But they had a choice to make, too. They could have been asking for trades this summer, saying, this ship is sinking. I want out. Doesn't suit me. But now they're doubling down. This is our situation. We're behind Babcock, for good or bad. And so it's a very different approach. Not that different from Larkin and Hellebuck.
2: That is the voice of Ryan Steeves. You may know him from our 8-part series, Parents and Youth Sports. Also works with me at the firm and former draft pick by the Colorado Avalanche. Right, Ryan, let me ask you here. Got about 6 or 7 minutes here. What do you want to talk? Do you want to talk Clippers, or do you want to talk Josh Jacobs, or do you want to talk gambling and sports and how all the leagues and unions got together?
1: I want to talk Ballmer, because when I listen to your show, these are always the fun topics that I like to hear you on. You're so good at it. But first, are we going to see the question I always want to ask you when I see you at the water cooler? Are we going to have MLB ball next year?
2: I don't like the water cooler because people bring their mugs and stuff, and they're all touching like the spout, and it's just disgusting. Like, it's not exclusive here. It happens all over the world. Starbucks, that water fountain, forget about it. How that
1: mouth over?
2: You know, Starbucks let you. I don't think let you do it now post pandemic. Bring in your own mug, and then the nozzle would go in the mug, and then they would pour your coffee. I need help, but I think
1: it's time totally for Ballmer. Gross. But tell us about MLB. Are we gonna see a season next year? Are they gonna play? I know you've been talking about this, just lockout threats and salary cap, salary floor. Yeah.
2: I think if Major League Baseball wants a hard salary cap, they should be prepared to miss a season, and the fans should be prepared to miss a season. Negotiations are ongoing, but baseball hasn't moved off their desire to have a salary cap and a salary floor. The MLBPA, the union, has proposed just a salary floor, but no salary cap. Mm. Here's the thing, is that oftentimes in business, Ryan, people do things because they've always done it that way. You've sat in many boardrooms and many meetings, and you hear that a lot. Well, let's just continue doing the way we've done it because we've always done it that way. And from the player's standpoint, I think reflexively, they say no hard cap. Forget about it. And I can understand in part why that is. There is a level of distrust between the players, the union, and Major League Baseball. It goes back to why baseball had to expand with the Marlins and the Diamondbacks and the Rockies. They expanded to pay the monetary damage award for collusion, which in real dollars today is about $625 million. That was the reason. Like Andre Dawson, Tim Raines, Kirk Gibson, they couldn't find deals. So I understand where it goes back. And Marvin Miller, who founded the MLBPA, was a proponent of not having a hard cap. Here's the thing, though, is I get it's always been that way. But when I just do the very basic math, the basic math suggests to me the majority of the 978 MLB players should want a hard cap. We always talk about the average salaries, $5.34 million in Major League Baseball. That's a good number. Mm-hmm. But that's never the right number. The right number is, right, the average is you add up all the contracts divided by the number of players. The median value is the one you want to look at, the midpoint. The median MLB contract value, you know what it is? It's not $5.34 million. It's $1.4 million. Mm-hmm. It's 1.4. 2% of players make $30 million or more in Major League Baseball. If there was a hard cap this year, there'd be about $65 million more in the system for salaries. Not only that is because there'd be a hard cap on how much a player can sign for, which I think is $265 million or $44 million a year. It would have a trickle-down effect where MLB's middle and lower class would also get paid more money, right? So those advocating for no hard cap, you know, our guys like Soto and Ohtani, $765 million, $700 million, Trout, $465 million, all of these, it's your top tier one superstars, your star players. But the majority, 98% of MLB players are arguably underpaid, and a cap would address that. So that's why when I hear that the player's like, no, I don't want a hard cap, I'm like, well, just sit down and do the very basic math. Look, I'm not good at math unless I'm billing clients or if I'm working on offsite, right? And I'm looking at the math, and a salary cap makes sense if you want to fairly compensate the player population as a whole in Major League Baseball. And Ryan, I think that that is the ultimate and fundamental flaw here, is that the drivers of no hard cap are your superstars.
1: Yeah. That's well said, Eric. I love getting you fired up on this stuff. Clearly, you can tell you're passionate about it. It always strikes me when I hear you talk about these things that are players getting this level of analysis, you know, or is it just an emotional response from the union to say, cap, that's bad. You know, you're going to see salaries go down. And so I've always wondered, is there like a big national firm, accounting firm, the bean counters can come in and really explain it to them the way you did over the course of an afternoon, bring in some pizzas, bring in some non-alcoholic beers, sit down, really explain to them what it means for the masses, you know, drum up the masses, make it independent, right? Bring somebody in, explain it to them. And also, you know, like the health of the league going forward. And I think the NHL's done this pretty well. Slow growth, consistent growth, connect that thing to the cap, right? You all win, right? There's a shared revenue model. So you all win if this goes up and up and up. If we go off a cliff, you know, we've tried these things over the last couple of years to make the game better. You've talked about them on your show, the size of the bases, the gameplay, all these things. Those are working. That's making the league healthier. You know what else will make the league healthier? Controlling spending. So I've always thought that I wonder if players get that, you know, and if it's not just the union reps doing it, but listen, both parties have agreed. We've put forward five names. We've all agreed on this person to come in and educate the players and just give them, you know, a bare bones or, you know, cut to the chase view on things.
2: Now, I love what you said. The two things you said, the first is this an emotional response? Mm-hmm. And it's hard to argue that it's not, because when your response is reflexively no, right, without giving it any level of thought, nope, we're not going to agree to a cap, hard cap. It does feel like an emotional response. And I kind of went through quickly that sort of the maybe the underpinnings of that emotional response. And that's a lack of trust in this relationship between the union and Major League Baseball and its owners. Yeah. I understand that. But there's got to be some level of pause. Second thing you said is, yeah, it makes the game healthier. Because the industry standard at the other sports is players and owners shared a 50-50 clip when it comes to league-related revenue. So with baseball-related revenue, right now the players would be paid about $65 million more based upon that model. It stands to reason that if there's a salary cap, there'll be more competitive balance. And it stands to reason more competitive balance, the league will generate a lot more revenue. Look now at stadiums and how many of them now appear to be virtually empty, because their team is long gone out of the playoff race. Yep. If even half those seats are filled with the hope of a playoff berth, in a league and a business that promotes competitive balance, the players will make even more money.
1: How many of these monster contracts, too, Eric, support the growth of the game and improve the game? You talk to Seattle fans about Cal Raleigh's contract and how he's performing this year. Vladdy, how he's performing this year. Like a lot of these monster Soto, right? These guys that command so much money, too. They're important for fan engagement, and superstars are needed. But if you could rein in that level of spending and redirect some of that money to bringing up that median contract, like you said, the game's way better.
2: There are too many teams that have no hope. And I get that some owners like Bob Nutting in Pittsburgh doesn't want to spend money and he pocketed revenue share money. I get all that. But that's the minority kind of owner.
1: Yeah.
2: There is a revenue sharing program available in baseball, but I think that what you need to have now is a hard cap to promote competitive balance and to get all players compensated at a level that's commensurate with their abilities and their skill set. And right now, it's so top heavy when it comes to who you're paying. And if I'm an MLB middle class and lower class player, I'm not happy. But the thing is, I've been convinced that I should be happy. And I've been convinced that MLB is evil, despite the fact that they're paying me, you know, $6 million a year over the next 6 years. All right. Why don't we take a break, come back. Our Donald Trump loser of the week. He's Ryan Steves. I'm Eric McElmell, and this is Offside on the TSN Radio Network.
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10: They're losers. They're just losers.
11: Suffers from a thing called loser's remorse. She lost.
10: Well, Rosie's a loser. She's always been a loser. We have losers. We have losers.
11: And Cher is somewhat of a loser. She's lonely. She's unhappy.
10: Look, Glenn's a loser, okay? Just so you understand. This guy's a serious loser.
12: Welcome back to Offside. I'm your host, Eric Macromelli. You heard the music. It's time for my Donald Trump Loser of the Week. And this week I do it with my good friend and co-host, Ryan Steves, friend of the show, was a guest along with Brendan Bell in the eight-part series, Parents and Youth Sports, or as I called it, Crazy Parents and Innocent Children. And works for me at the big firm and NHL draft pick by the Colorado Avalanche back in 2002. Ryan, are you ready for my Donald Trump Loser of the Week?
13: Can't wait to hear it, as always.
12: Yeah, I think I'm ready for it. Okay, so my Donald Trump Loser Week this week is Steve Ballmer.
13: Nice.
12: For doing an about face.
13: Nice.
12: The owner of the Clippers. After the NBA came down with its punishment, a one-year ban for Ballmer, fined him $30 million, five first-round picks, humiliated him. He said, I'm going to fight this. I'm a fighter. This is not fair. It's there's no basis for this. It's over. I'm taking them down. A couple days passes, September 13th. Quote, he says this, it's been a very difficult time for everybody associated with the Clippers, and for that, I have sincere regrets. I want to apologize to our fans, employees, and my fellow NBA team owners for the distraction and distress this matter has caused, which I accept responsibility as principal owner. Then he added this, Ryan, quote, we are committed. Mm-hmm. We are committing to put this chapter behind us. We have communicated to the NBA that we are complying with the penalties assessed by the league, have paid the fine, and are moving forward. So to recap, Steve Ballmer said, oh, I'm going to fight this. And then a couple days later, my bad. I did it. Okay. I don't know what I was thinking. I'm so sorry, everybody. I've already paid the money, by the way. I sent you $30 million via e-transfer. Here's the thing. is I read the report from the law firm, Wachtell, Lipton, Rosen, Katz. And in this report from Wachtell, Lipton, Rosen, Katz, here's one line from the report. Quote, the evidence supporting these findings of circumvention is substantial. Substantial. And then they go through a lot of evidence that demonstrates there were a series of misconduct that led the league to conclude unequivocally that Steve Ballmer had engaged in a circumvention of the cap.
13: Yep.
12: But what's the other reason why Steve Ballmer is saying, hey, I'm not going to fight it? If he fights it, he has to go to court. If he goes to court, we have things like discovery process and depositions. He wants to avoid that. Why is that? Well, he's currently under federal investigation, the DOJ, for potentially circumventing the cap. Now, circumventing the cap by itself is not a crime. It's the NBA's private business. But, you know, inducing sponsors to provide money to Kawhi, and maybe it's not reported as tax to do so across state lines, it triggers a whole number of possible criminal charges against Steve Ballmer: wire fraud, conspiracy, perjury, false statements, tax-related events, security fraud. Right, Daktronics Aspiration is already in Chapter 11, and their CEO is, I think, in prison. So he wants to avoid the deposition process, discovery process associated with the NBA issue, because it could just make things a lot worse as it relates to potential criminal charges. That, and Ryan, according to that law firm's report, he crossed the line a number of times. So for that reason, Steve Ballmer, the owner of Clippers, is my Donald Trump loser of the week for radically and dramatically changing his position on NBA discipline.
9: Nobody's stronger than me.
14: Nobody has better toys than I do.
15: Nobody builds walls better than me.
16: There's nobody that's done so much for equality as I have.
17: There is nobody that respects women more than I do.
18: The sale of the uranium, that nobody knows what it means. I know what it means.
19: Nobody knows more about trade than me.
20: Nobody knows the system better than me, which is why I alone can fix it.
13: Very loserish thing to do. And I'll add one, Eric, the Vance loser of the week as a sub to that is the report itself for being so lenient on Kawhi. I was shocked. Yeah. The report's pretty, it really sloughs it off as he really didn't know much was going on. It was all Uncle Dennis. So Uncle Dennis and Ballmer take the fall, but the report itself should have been a little harsh.
12: Fascinating, isn't it? I mean,
13: fascinating stuff.
12: I mean, we know that the NBA wanted to avoid a protracted battle with the NBPA, mm-hmm. which is the NBA Player Association. So they cut a deal, $700,000 fine. But the report says as follows, quote, Mr. Leonard, through the conduct of Mr. Robertson, Uncle Dennis, mm-hmm. violated the CBA circumvention rules by successfully pressuring the Clippers over many years to assist him in obtaining off-court income opportunities. Mr. Leonard also violated the CBA. So the conclusion seems pretty clear.
13: It's clear. And I think the biggest part is lawyers here, we'd pick up on this. The report actually uses the word pattern. They have a multi-year pattern involving Dennis, Uncle Dennis, and Steve Ballmer, not at a non-arm's length level. You can't tell me that Kawhi didn't know more was going on. So the report really lets him off that way.
12: Yeah, and I would think that you would get him on constructive knowledge, right? That he knew or ought to have known this was happening. But if he's getting these millions of dollars dumped into his bank account, hey, mm-hmm. I just got $25 million. Where did that come from? It's not part of my salary. I have to not show up where?
13: Yeah.
12: Okay. Of course he knew. Of course he knew. The contract should have been voided.
13: But as a Raps fan, Eric, this is a good deal for us.
12: I love it. I can't wait to watch Kawhi play. Right? Because
13: Kawhi,
12: now
13: the coming
12: fan
13: home.
12: Is like, I wasn't watching the Raptors. Isn't it funny that star quality, the it factor is something?
13: It
12: right?
13: Is.
12: Kawhi's quiet. He barely plays, but he's still a rock star. He still has the it factor. I'm going to watch games now when he's playing. The team may be worse, but I probably won't be. But I didn't watch before. Now my boys are going to watch all the time. All right, my man. Well, we are flush out of time. Ryan Steves, I can't thank you enough for joining me on Offside. I've loved having you on. We're good friends, and having you on is an absolute pleasure. You're incredibly well-spoken, and you're thoughtful. And you went to Yale, not to Harvard. You went to Yale. So it means that you're really, really smart, but not Harvard smart. But so I want to thank you for joining me on Offside.
13: Thanks, Eric. It's always fun.
12: Well, that is it for the big show. I'm Eric McCormack, and this has been Offside on the TSN radio network. And don't you forget, don't you dare forget, I love you. And that includes you, Steve Ballmer. Chat soon.

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17: Absolute mess, and it brings me incredible joy as a proud member of Lakers Nation. Joining us now, the big man, Dwight Walton. Good morning, Dwight.
18: Good morning, Simon. Good morning, Sean. Yeah. I hear the joy in your voice. And listen.
17: Let me just start with the joy.
18: I don't want to take pleasure.
17: I take pleasure. I'll tell you why I take incredible pleasure out of this. As a proud member of Lakers Nation. Because you remember the year he left Toronto and he was a free agent. And Kawhi at that point did not break any rules or regulations. But he dragged free agency to the not 11th hour, past the 11th hour. And what happened at that point? He had every intention of signing with the Clippers. And what he did was very smart and very calculated. He didn't allow the Lakers to go into free agency and spend money because the Lakers thought that they were going to get Kawhi and pay Kawhi. But Kawhi pulled a quick one with whatever his uncle's name is, and he signed with the Clippers. That's a job well done. That's smart. Go to the Clippers, you screw over the Lakers. I get that. Well done. You have every right to do that. You didn't break any rules. But now, as a Laker fan, I get to laugh at Kawhi and his uncle and everybody else.
15: 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Campbell versus Gallo.
19: Chatted with Nick Callender, offensive lineman with the Montreal Alouettes. Nick, I think we have to give a little bit of love here to the offensive line, which you are one of the leaders on it. I know you're standing next to Lestage as well, longtime CFL veteran on that left side. It's probably one of the groups that uses all the offensive linemen more than any other team, with 6 and 7 with extra linemen out there. Like, how much pride in the entire group do you guys have?
20: A huge amount. I think, like you said, we're using 6, 7 guys every game. I mean, I don't know how many teams have O linemen getting as many reps across the board as we do. Shout out Donnie Ventrelli, shout out Sage, Doc Satter for, you know, playing in positions, especially Donnie in the tight end, that he's not exactly used to, but still performing at a high level. So we got to take pride in how we operate as a unit and do what we can.
19: Well, Donnie does have a touchdown. You know,
20: he
19: now that he's playing, is there a play for Donnie down the line?
20: Yeah, I don't know about a play, but I know if he finds himself into another touchdown, it'll be. I mean, he got fined pretty bad in our room for the first one, so I don't even want to think about a second touchdown.
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28: Hello and welcome to She's Got Game, the show that would also like Stewie to adopt us. I am Michaela Schreider, she is Vanessa Sanchez, and we are with you for the next hour or so, taking you through the week that was in the world of women's sports. We got a lot to get into. We're going to talk about FIBA World Cup. We're going to talk about some exciting hockey news, some soccer news, a little bit of everything. But most importantly, Vanessa, is we will eventually be able to talk about the WNBA returning.
29: Oh, thank God.
28: Thank God. It's
29: back.
28: I feel like I've had a hole in my life for the last few weeks.
29: Truly.
28: And one of the reasons that, well, the reason, sorry, that the WNBA is back is the FIBA World Cup is over. Mm-hmm. Unsurprisingly, the U.S. won gold.
29: Yeah.
28: Tell us how you really feel.
29: Like, I'm happy for them, obviously. I do love when something different happens.
28: Yeah.
29: You know?
28: I would have liked the final score, U.S. 97, France 79. Would have liked France to put up a little bit more of a fight.
29: Exactly.
28: Because we talked about this last week.
29: Yeah.
28: This was the matchup we were looking for. And in the Olympics, it got very close.
29: That's the thing. This was a rematch.
28: Yeah.
29: Yeah.
28: And it... France started strong. Like,
29: sure.
28: The U.S., France at one point led by 14 points at the end of the first half. Then the U.S. responded with a 10-2 run. By the end of the third, they were up by 16. And this is in tournaments like this where there is a fairly big drop-off between the best teams and the rest of the teams.
29: Mm-hmm.
28: It's always later in the game that you start to see that really show up.
29: Right.
28: That's where the conditioning comes in. And I feel like this was a classic example of that. Like, France is a great team. They have amazing players. But America is America.
29: Yeah.
28: And they have the best players in the world. And France put up a fight, but America is going to do what they do best. And eventually they just steamrolled them.
29: Absolutely. You're so right. The conditioning is like the number one thing. Like, they are trained to play a full game. And France, as hot as they started, like, teams like that can't keep up for an entire game.
28: Yeah.
29: Only the U.S. can. Like, there is, as this proves, there is no other team that has the depth and the conditioning, really, to, like, to stick to it and play an entire game. And, yeah, France never stood a chance.
28: They really did. It's an all-star team. Like, there's a reason why in Olympic years it's the rest of the all-stars versus Team USA.
29: Exactly.
28: Because that's a WNBA all-star team.
29: Mm-hmm.
28: They are the best team in the world by
29: and then
28: far.
29: When their all-stars are too injured to play, they just replace them with other all-stars.
28: That's the thing. Their, like, bench is an all-star team.
29: they're just so good. This is a fifth consecutive gold medal. They've won the gold every year since 2014. It just, I don't know. They're just too good. And I was hoping for something different, but here we are.
0: At least Canada wasn't bright side. Yeah, at least Canada wasn't there. So we didn't, you know, we don't feel like we lost anything because we didn't get to participate in the first place.
29: Yeah.
0: But this is a very good team. And one of the reasons is they have Breanna Stewart.
29: Yeah.
0: Who won MVP of this tournament. She put up 22 points and 10 rebounds in the gold medal game. This is her fourth World Cup. She is tied with Sue Bird for most World Cups of any other player in tournament history.
29: Amazing.
0: Can we run through her international resume real quick?
29: Please.
0: Okay. Three-time Olympic gold medalist, four-time FIBA World Cup champion, Olympic MVP, two-time Olympic All-Star 5, two-time FIBA World Cup MVP, and three-time FIBA World Cup All-Star 5. She is 20-0 at the Olympics, 26-0 at the FIBA World Cup. That is, my math is not great, 46-0 internationally.
29: That was pretty good math, actually. She, I don't know, and I probably should have looked this up. She has won gold at every major tournament that she

0: to win the World Cup MVP award twice. You said that she was a two-time winner. She's she's the only person that's ever won it twice.
1: Oh my God.
0: Like, she is head and shoulders above.
1: She's so good
0: and so funny. One of my favorite things, we were talking about this before we started recording, but one of the best moments, I guess, to come out of their win was her saying that she has three children, and then she named her two actual children and effing Paige Beckers.
1: And Paige Beckers.
0: And effing Paige.
1: There was another interview she did where she, like, very earnestly said, yeah, Paige is my daughter. Like, Paige is my child. And you, like, she said it like a tired mom.
0: Yeah.
1: Like, she's exhausted.
0: Must have been a rough couple weeks for her.
1: I think it was. Yeah. I feel like she probably called Gino a few times to get some pointers on, like, how do I deal with her?
0: Yeah. I wonder, like, you've won now 7 straight international tournaments.
1: Yeah.
0: It looks like she's still having a good time. Okay, yes, she's tired from having to deal with Paige Beckers, but, like, is it still fun? Is it still, like...
1: Is it even hard?
0: Like, yeah. Like, there's no novelty after 7.
1: Internationally, yeah. I imagine, every time she comes into a tournament, I think, like, the rest of the team, they want to win.
0: Yeah.
1: But, like, yeah, she's done all she can.
0: Yeah.
1: Like, there's literally nothing else for her to accomplish at the international level. I think... What's wild about Breanna Stewart, and we often say this about Asia Wilson too, is, like, I feel like when I'm watching her, I feel like I'm watching, like, a young up-and-comer still.
0: 100%.
1: Like, she's a veteran in this league, and she's one of the greatest players. She and Asia Wilson are the 1-2 and, you know, perennial back-to-back flip-flopping MVPs in the WNBA. And yet I feel like it's still early in both of their careers.
0: Yeah.
1: And yet they're, like... I think they're both late 20s, early 30s.
0: Asia Wilson, I believe.
1: Just turned 30. Yeah.
0: Breanna
1: Stewart is either a year younger or a year... I think she's a year older than her. But we should really fact check
0: this. We should fact check that. And I just lost internet access. So we're just gonna pretend that you are absolutely correct on that.
1: She's 32, so she's 32.
0: She's older.
1: Yeah, she's 2 years older. Okay.
0: I
1: guess I don't know why I look at her as the younger generation, but she is, like, they are both the veterans, they're both at the also peak of their careers.
0: That's exactly it. Like, Asia Wilson, especially at 30 years old, 30 is not, I feel, to me, the peak of an athlete's career is between, like, 28 and 30, early 30s.
1: Yeah.
0: Right? Yeah.
1: So they're both at their peaks.
0: They're both fine.
1: And we get to watch it. And that is the key.
0: It's such a treat.
1: I do want to shout out just really quickly in this game, Gabby Williams had 20 points. Dominique Malunga had 21. It's not like France did nothing, and they do have a very good team, but it just wasn't enough.
0: Yeah. Can I shout out a couple of things?
1: You absolutely can.
0: Can I shout out Spain beating Germany to win the bronze medal?
1: Yes.
0: Thank you so much. 81-58 for a bronze medal.
1: Ooh.
0: Spain is good at basketball.
1: Okay.
0: We always knew that. Spain is actually quite good at basketball. Maybe not U.S. good, but Spain is
1: They're
0: good
1: in
0: at
1: the crop of, like, the second tier teams, I think.
0: Yes. 100%.
1: Like, in women's basketball, well, I think in basketball in general.
0: It's
1: America, everybody
0: and
1: else.
0: And everybody else. Yeah. But yeah, Spain had that. Also, huge tournament numbers. This tournament set a new attendance record by, like, quite a bit. 236,000 people, total fans that were in attendance. The previous record was 145,000.
1: Wow.
0: So shout out to Germany. Shout out to Berlin for bringing in. There was an average attendance of 6,500 people per game. So impressive. Good numbers.
1: I think we don't maybe appreciate enough how international of a game basketball is sometimes.
0: It's true. We don't. Yeah.
1: Especially in Europe.
0: It's so huge in Europe.
1: It's a huge European game. And again, it's the U.S. and everybody else. But because of that, I think we always think, I almost look at basketball sometimes incorrectly, like hockey, where I'm like, anytime I see it's big in another country, I'm like, oh, that's awesome. But no, like, there's a reason why half of this league used to go over and play in Europe in the offseason, because basketball is huge there.
0: Yeah, no, it really, really is. I have, like, my family that's in Spain, half of them are, like, huge soccer fans, and, like, some of my cousins still, like, teach soccer. And then the other half is, like, full on basketball. Yeah. One of my cousins from Spain, like, has gone around Europe and coached basketball. He's back in Spain now coaching, but, like, yeah, like, big, it is a huge, huge sport there.
1: Yep.
0: Yeah.
1: That's awesome.
0: Yeah.
1: Couple injuries coming out of this tournament. Mm-hmm. One in particular was Ezzie Magbegor of the Seattle Storm. She tore her ACL in the Australia's win over Italy to get to the quarterfinals.

0: finals. Unfortunately, that was her last game of the tournament, and she will be out for the rest of the season. For the next year, probably. Yeah. She wasn't having a great season for Seattle. She missed the first 7 weeks with a foot injury, averaging 6.9 points per game. But she was averaging 15.6 points per game in this tournament.
1: Oof.
0: So, I don't know, maybe it was playing with Australia. Maybe it was, you know, just a different environment. Mm-hmm. Maybe it was she was finally finding her groove. Not that it matters. Seattle's dead last in the league. But, like, you know, finishing a season strong can still do a player really good if they've started the season injured.
1: Mm-hmm.
0: And now she's going to be out for at least 12 months.
1: Did she also, I feel like I read this, did she also break a bone in her face, I'm pretty sure, at some point this season? I don't know what bone that is, but
0: The photo of the article I was reading had her in a mask.
1: There you go.
0: So that's very likely. Oh my God. Ezzie, take a break, girl. You
1: did
0: poor
1: thing. Did you
0: imagine
1: a bone in your face?
0: No, thank you. No,
1: what,
0: thank you.
1: Like, what even bones are in there?
0: Your
1: you
0: orbital
1: got
0: bone. And your nose is all I know. Orbital's around your eyes.
1: Oh, that'd be awful.
0: And I only know that because of ER.
1: Oh, of course.
0: Yeah.
1: And then
0: that's my medical school.
1: What is your why?
0: You know what? Why are we doing this? Not a biology show.
1: This is my concussed brain still just trying to figure out how it happened.
0: Of all people, we shouldn't be consulting you about brain injuries right now. Other injury news in the WNBA, Marina Mabry out for the rest of the season. Now,
1: oh no.
0: Important to note, the rest of the season is four games for the Toronto Tempo. They are also very much out of the playoffs and in third last place.
1: Mm-hmm.
0: So I actually think, bless Marina Mabry. I hope she has a full recovery and is well ready to go next season. I actually think this could work in the Toronto Tempo's favor because you want to get as good of a draft pick as you can.
1: It's
0: and
1: true.
0: Seattle is very bad. So you got some tough competition to get that first overall pick.
1: That's actually a really good point. Yeah, keep her out. Let them not play very well. And we'll just go from there. She has a right adductor.
0: Don't
1: adductor?
0: Ask me. We had
1: Where
0: this
1: is that?
0: That's in the groin. We had this conversation before.
1: I'm sure we have.
0: But I think I thought it was in the tummy.
1: I did too. I thought abs. I thought that was what the long version of abs, but that's abdominal. Now that I'm saying that out loud.
0: What did we say about this not being a biology show? I think because I was very wrong in assuming it was in the abdominal area as well. And it
1: Either
0: is
1: way.
0: It is in the inside of your thigh, essentially. Ooh.
1: That
0: hurts and you need that.
1: Yeah.
0: And like, okay, the Tempo are out of the playoffs. Mm-hmm. We know that. Just hope for a good pick. But it's worth noting that Marina Mabry, like, had an amazing season this year. She finished the season with 20.8 points per game, but she had, of course, the 53-point game where she tied the single game record for most points.
1: Yeah.
0: She had six games with 30 or more points. Like, she put this team on her back and, like, listen, they didn't have a great season, but she personally had a great season, and she endeared herself to the Toronto fan base.
1: Absolutely. That is probably the biggest thing. Aside from becoming an all-star for the first time in her career, that is maybe, like, the next best thing, is that the city and, because it's Toronto, the entire country, has just, like, adopted her as one of our own.
0: Yeah.
1: And, yeah, I think that's got to be a huge win. That's a huge, like, check mark. For a successful season for her. I would hope anyways.
0: I think so. I think if you can't make the playoffs, like, it's the next best thing. Is like, it's
1: your
0: first
1: beloved
0: year.
1: By this entire country.
0: For her coffee reviews alone.
1: Yeah. And her hatred of Rogers.
0: Oh my God. Yes.
1: Or was it Bell?
0: It Which was Rod. No, but no, Bell jumped in.
1: Bell jumped in.
0: Bell
1: there
0: jumped in.
1: Go.
0: And we can say that because this is a Bell Media radio station. Way to go, Bell. She's truly a Canadian.
1: Yeah. Oh, yeah.
0: You're not a Canadian until you fought with a telecom company.
1: With one of the two telecom companies that we're allowed to have in
0: and
1: this
0: the
1: country.
0: Show cuts out. So the Toronto Tempo, like I said, they have four games remaining.
1: Mm-hmm.
0: On the season, they will play the Fever on Friday, the Liberty on Sunday, the Sky on Tuesday, and then they will finish their season against the Connecticut Sun on September 24th, next Thursday.
1: Which is the last day of regular season for all teams. Yeah.
0: Remember when we were like, why is there a month left? And all the playoff spots are set. We forgot about a major tournament.
1: Oopsies.
0: So,
1: in our defense.
0: Thank you.
1: They barely marketed that thing.
0: They until it was literally started,
1: literally happening.
0: I forgot about it.
1: Yeah,
0: and we both follow basketball very closely.
1: We have to.
0: It's our job.
1: But that one slipped by us.
0: It really, and then all of a sudden it was just like, that's all we were seeing.
1: Yeah.
0: Like, it went from 0 to 60 real fast.
1: Exactly.
0: So there's a lot of seeding to still be done in the playoffs. We do know the playoff teams, obviously. But we won't know. By this time next week, we will probably have a much clearer, by the time we record the show, it is the last day. So there's, knowing our luck, there's going to be like, every game is so important for the final seeding. But we'll have hopefully a clearer picture of the playoffs. What in these four games, these last four games for Toronto, like what for Toronto? What do you hope from them? Like, what do they do with this time? It's tough when you're out of a playoff spot. Ugh. You're an expansion team. You still need to continue engaging your audience.
1: Yeah.
0: And you've got four games remaining. Like, how do you get fans riled up?
1: How do you get fans riled up and what do you do as a coach are different things. I think this is actually a very good opportunity, not for getting the fans riled up at all, but I think it's a good opportunity for Sandy Brondello as the coach to use these four games. Like, these essentially mean nothing. Again, maybe they can get a first round draft pick that's still, I think, within grasp. But yeah, like this is like a good time for her to just figure out what they're going to do next year to get better. Like that is a good, you can have like good real time results, for next year. That is really all you can do to get fans riled up. I don't know. I don't think, like,
0: I think what can work in your favor is you've got a game against the Fever and a game against the Liberty. Two big name teams, two playoff teams.
1: Who are still trying to get high seeds.
0: Yeah, they're still playing for something.
1: It really does depend on the opponents, you're right.
0: You can't even play spoiler, which sucks.
1: Yeah.
0: Like, there's no playoff spots up for grabs, but you can give your fans a good show, which Toronto has done all season. Like, if there's one thing Toronto's good at, it's giving you entertaining basketball and then you being surprised that they lost by the end of it.
1: Exactly. That is, if we have learned anything from this Toronto season, I know we talked about it last week, but it still does baffle me that every single game that I watched of that team, I was like, how did they lose, though?
0: I know.
1: I don't remember watching them win at all this entire season. But the whole time I was watching the game, I was like, but they're winning. They're having so much fun out there, and I'm having so much fun watching them. They must be winning. But no.
0: No.
1: No, they're not that good, but they are that fun. That's something.
0: Yeah.
1: Absolutely.
0: I don't want to get too bogged down in playoff matchups, because we don't know them yet.
1: We don't, but we can
0: what we wish for.
1: Yeah.
0: Can we do that? Because right now, if the playoffs were to start right now,
1: yes,
0: Atlanta and Indiana are playing.
1: Yeah.
0: Would be playing.
1: Yeah.
0: So you've got the... Which... I don't know how I feel about.
1: Okay.
0: Because the basketball fan in me is like, heck yeah. These are two, like, solid but kind of middling teams, so you never really know which way it's going to go. You've got the on-court fun rivalry that should just be fun basketball rivalry of Caitlin Clark and Angel Reese.
1: Yeah.
0: You've got that. But the reason I'm torn is how long until it gets racist?
1: Yeah.
0: Which is immediately.
1: Pretty quick.
0: Immediately.
1: Pretty quick. Yeah.
0: I don't give Caitlin Clark credit a lot, but I do want to say, I did like that she shut down that question at the World Cup of someone.
1: Ooh, which one?
0: Someone asked her, so are you and Angel Reese friends now? And she was like, we always were, don't do that, and walked away, which is what she should have been doing since day one, but I'm glad she at least did it here.
1: At least finally did it, yeah.
0: Hey, Caitlin, let's get more of that energy for the playoffs, please, if this does end up being an Indiana-Atlanta series. But for the basketball alone, I would love that.
1: That would be so fun to watch.
0: For the commentary and the Twitter activity,
1: yeah.
0: I don't like it, but...
1: A lot of people would watch.
0: A lot of people would watch.
1: That would... And, okay, listen, like, right now, they have identical records. They each have four games. Every team has four games left in the regular season. Like, there is a very good chance that that is the matchup that we're going to see. That... Now I'm getting excited for it. I know we can't get excited for anything just yet.
0: But there's so many matchups that if they happened right now, it'd be so much fun. Okay. Vegas would be playing New York right now, round one. Round one. You get Stewie and Asia Wilson in the first round.
1: And we are sure that Asia Wilson is okay, right? I am going to look this up, and I know I should have done this before, and I'm so sorry that I didn't, but...
0: I think it was pretty clear that she didn't play in the World Cup so that she could play in the playoffs. I don't know that she'll play in the remainder of the regular season.
1: Fair.
0: Maybe a game. But I think they're resting her for the playoffs right
1: now. That makes sense. Oh, and yeah, she's fine.
0: And she's back on the... Okay.
1: And that's according cool. to the internet, that is cool. She was just... Here is what happened. I was just taking care of my body and what I needed to do.
0: There.
1: That's a direct quote from Asia Wilson. She was just taking care of her body. Okay. And so she will be back to play. So that's good. Okay.
0: We love that.
1: We love to hear that.
0: Any other potential matchups that you're really looking forward to?
1: Yes. If all goes according to plan, the current number one Minnesota Lynx would play the current number eight Dallas Wings. And that is a massive difference in talent, in what they bring to the table, in depth, in all of it.
0: Yep.
1: But I just love the idea of Nafisa Collier, who is just like, to me, the epitome of like calm, cool, and collected until she's not, mm-hmm. which I love. But like, she is just like, she is a grown up. That is a grown up yep. who is just like taking care of stuff and up against just like this. Oh, what's the word? Bat.
0: The WNBA's child.
1: Exactly. And like a very youthful team, a very fun team. They just kind of like got in there by the skin of their teeth up against just like this insanely good mm-hmm. number one team. I would love to see that matchup. I think that would be so fun.
0: I'm with you. I do think it would be fun. I would love to see Dallas get past the first round, though, just because I want Paige Beckers. I want more Paige Beckers all the time.
1: Fair.
0: And I would hate to see her. I don't think, respectfully to Dallas, mm-hmm. I don't think that series would last very long.
1: No.
0: Like, it wouldn't just be Dallas is out in the first round. It would be Dallas was here for 5 seconds. Like, I don't even think they would get... Is it best of five in every round now?
1: Oh, I can't remember. They change it every year.
0: But I don't think they would get to the final game. Yeah. I think out of the mercy rule would kick in. So I would somehow, I don't know if it's Dallas jumping up a spot, which they could. They have an identical record. The bottom four teams, the bottom three teams mm-hmm. have identical records.
1: Yeah.
0: So there's a lot of movement that could still happen. Mm-hmm. I would just love to see that not in the first round.
1: Yeah.
0: But
1: I'll give you that.
0: Also, you want to hear something that's going to ruin your day? Maybe we've talked about this
1: on
0: the show before.
1: No. Who is younger than me?
0: Nafisa Collier, which I assumed she was younger than me. What I didn't assume was that she would be significantly younger than me. She's 29. I'm sorry.
1: What?
0: That woman who went up against the entire brass of the WNBA publicly last year was a year ago, 28. I look up to her.
1: 100%. I also think that the older we get, like
0: the younger everyone else
1: gets, but also like I look at like a 28-year-old and I'm like, oh my God, you are a baby. That's because when like as a 36-year-old, I'm like, yeah. But at 28, I think I was grown up, but I couldn't do what she did.
0: It's
1: I mean,
0: wild.
1: She's a baby.
0: She's a literal child. But when I was 29.
1: Imagine having a baby at 28.
0: Oh, teen pregnancy.
1: My mother had two by that point.
0: Oh my God.
1: Insane.
0: I don't like to think about what my mom was doing at my age. She had two fully grown kids. At 29, I thought I was an adult. And now I look back, I'm like, I was a
1: But
0: baby.
1: I think 29-year-olds are adults.
0: They fully are.
1: They are.
0: They very are. I'm not even more of an adult. I'm not like an adultier adult. Like,
1: no.
0: She is more of an adult than I am.
1: 100%.
0: But on paper, she's just a baby.
1: I just love Nafisa Collier, and I'm so happy she's here and taking care of stuff. That's
0: yes.
1: all.
0: Yeah. Yes, I think the league is in good hands with her.
1: Yes.
0: Will she be the president of the Players Association when Neko Ogumike retires?
1: That's such a good question. She better be.
0: Because I think she's like one of the chapter leaders.
1: Right.
0: Or, like she's like, or vice presidents or something.
1: She already is the leader in my mind.
0: Yeah.
1: Here's my biggest fear about her, and this is maybe a very bad thing to say.
0: Oh.
1: I'm constantly afraid that she's going to get pregnant. And I know that's her right as a player and as a woman. And that is built into the CBA. She can do whatever she wants with her body.
0: Are the Las Vegas Aces in the room with us?
1: The first and last comparison to Becky Hammon anyone will ever make.
0: All right, with that, still to come on She's Got Game, we'll get you set for the Women's Professional Baseball League Championships and give you a few updates from around the soccer world. 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
0: That is right. You're listening to She's Got Game here on the TSN Radio Network. I am Michaela. She is Vanessa. Vanessa, we have a championship set in the Women's Professional Baseball League.
1: We sure do. The first one ever.
0: The first one ever will feature, is featuring the LA Queens versus the San Francisco Firebells. We are one game in at the time of this recording. LA took game one 7-6. This is the first ever season for the WPBL and the first ever championship series as well. First ever playoffs. So It's been a lot of fun.
1: It is a lot of fun. I love that this has happened. It is unfortunate that we haven't gotten to watch a lot of it. You're right. It's the first season. There's still lots of growth to be done. It was played over a very compact season, all in one spot, which is how we like it right off the bat. I can only hope that this is going to get better and better as the years go on and that this league sticks. In the meantime, we still have some more games to watch. So, actually, at the time of this recording, there will be another game today.
0: Yeah.
1: And then game three is on Saturday. So we could see an inaugural champion crowned anytime between Saturday and Tuesday.
0: Yeah. So it's going to happen fast. Yeah. But yeah. Probably by the time most of you are listening to the show, you're probably going to know the championship or who the champion is. You're right. It's the first ever year for this league. It's a small league, only four teams. So all four teams made the playoffs. But it is worth noting how we got here. San Francisco beat Boston on their way to the championship. They swept them in two straight games because the first round is a best of three series. Kelsey Whitmore hit two home runs in that deciding game. She was also the first ever draft pick of the league, which is really cool.
1: That is fun.
0: LA beat New York on the way as well. I like that they got an LA-New York rivalry.
1: Mm-hmm.
0: Like, right away.
1: Yeah.
0: You got it. In baseball in particular, mm-hmm. you got to do it.
1: Completely agree. Yes. Also, Monet Davis, who I know we talked about right before the season started, but she was, I remember her so vividly from when she pitched in the Little League World Series.
0: Yes.
1: However many years ago that was now, probably like a decade ago. But she is part of this team and she is an LA queen.
0: And she's a queen.
1: Queen.
0: Like I said, by the time you listen to this, you'll probably know who the champion is, but mm-hmm. we'll talk more about it next week as well. Should we get into the soccer world?
1: Let's get into soccer. Lots is happening in soccer. There's
0: so much
1: soccer to watch right now.
0: We all three leagues firing on all cylinders.
1: All three leagues we cover.
0: Sorry, the rest of the world. But the WSL, the NWSL, and the NSL all in full swing mm-hmm. right now. So there's a lot of soccer to get to. In the first couple weeks of the WSL, we talked about week one last week, and then week two, for me anyway, started to look up because Chelsea mm-hmm. beat Manchester United 5-0.
1: Yeah, that was maybe the biggest result of the weekend. No one mm-hmm. else put up that many. I was thinking of how happy you must have been.
0: I was very happy. Mm-hmm. I will say there is something unnatural about Kanye McCabe in a Chelsea jersey.
1: I was just going to bring that up.
0: I'm a Chelsea fan. I'm just so happy she's here. It's like seeing a dog walk on its hind legs. It's like seeing your teacher outside of school.
1: It's unnatural.
0: It's unnatural.
1: It's not right. We shouldn't be looking at it.
0: It feels offensive.
1: Well, yeah.
0: Like,
1: I'm offended by it.
0: That's
1: personally
0: fair.
1: Obviously. And I think most Arsenal fans are.
0: Mm-hmm.
1: She doesn't. And I know we already went through this. She was a Chelsea fan growing up and blah, blah, blah. I don't care. She belongs in red. This is weird.
0: It's weird. I am hoping it will get less weird because, again, I love her on my team.
1: Mm-hmm.
0: I'm not complaining, but even for me, it feels weird.
1: Yeah.
0: I can only imagine. But yeah, there's just something about it.
1: It's just
0: haven't
1: not right.
0: quite gotten used to it yet. Arsenal.
1: We don't need to talk about Arsenal.
0: Okay, well, they drew against Crystal Palace.
1: 30 shots they had on net. 30 shots.
0: On target?
1: Or, sorry, not on target.
0: Okay,
1: but they had 30 shots. I can't remember how many.
0: Man alive.
1: They had 80% possession.
0: How do you not score? What happened?
1: Wish I could tell you. If I had an answer for that, I could have imparted some wisdom.
0: Crystal Palace also got three yellow cards. How, like, what?
1: You know what?
0: It's game two.
1: Let's not overreact here.
0: No.
1: Let's not get crazy. The fact that they were able to maintain possession for 80% of a game and take 30 shots,
0: mm-hmm.
1: we're going to take that as a positive. We don't, you know what? We don't need to look at results.
0: No.
1: Results aren't everything. Let's look at.
0: That's true. Who cares about those
1: stats? Who cares? Who cares about records? Who cares about wins
0: goals.
1: And
0: goals
1: losses?
0: Goals are overrated.
1: It's just about, it's the journey.
0: Mm-hmm.
1: It's the journey. It's not really the destination. It is about the journey, as they always say. And it's about the friends you meet along the way.
0: It sure is.
1: And I think that they're getting along.
0: Okay.
1: And so that's what I'm going to take out of this.
0: I love that for you.
1: Because I need that for me.
0: That's fair.
1: Because if I look at things like the score, I won't be happy.
0: Why would you do that? Man City beat Aston Villa 4-1 in a very unsurprising move.
1: Mm-hmm. Currently the only team with two wins.
0: Yeah, they're looking scary.
1: They're very good.
0: I mean, again, we're two games in and it's Man City. breaking news, defending champion is very good.
1: Yeah.
0: But they're looking, I would say, scarier than before.
1: Yeah.
0: Khadija Shaw with another goal in this one. Mary Fowler with another goal. Jade Rose.
1: Jade Rose.
0: Let's go, Jade Rose.
1: Yes. Love to see that.
0: We love to see that.
1: Bunny Shaw is scary.
0: And like, I don't know. I didn't think she could get scarier, but like it, she is playing with like something to prove right now. Yeah. Somehow, I don't. She just looks like a woman possessed.
1: I love to see that.
0: Oh God, me too.
1: I mean, like when it's as an opponent, not so much, but like watching her not having to play against Arsenal just yet, I'm super into it.
0: Yeah,
1: yeah.
0: I gotta say, like this is gonna be a fun season if she keeps this up.
1: 100%. Do we want to talk about London City?
0: Go for it.
1: They lost.
0: They did.
1: I just had so much hope for this team. I think everyone
0: they
1: did.
0: They won the first game.
1: They
0: so
1: did win the first
0: one.
1: Game. But like, I think I just expected them to be so spectacular. And
0: I think it's going to take time. I think you bring in, they brought in so many stars.
1: Yeah.
0: You got to let that dressing room figure itself out.
1: Yeah.
0: There's a lot of personalities in there. There's a lot of people who are used to being the player on their team, and
1: that's
0: now
1: true.
0: You are one of many.
1: You are one of. That's
0: so
1: true.
0: That's going to take some time.
1: Did we talk about that Alexi Putellas clip where they asked her about if she's going to be okay playing in the cold?
0: No.
1: No? They asked her about like playing in the... Or I think she said, like, you know, it's quite cold. And they were like, oh, this isn't cold. This is September. And she said, is it going to get colder than this?
0: Oh, no.
1: And I thought, oh, no, she made a big mistake.
0: Are we going to have a Alexi Putellas versus the weather clip like we did with Chrissy Mewis?
1: Chrissy Mewis, very possible.
0: God bless.
1: Oh, these Spanish girls.
0: Should we talk about the NWSL?
1: Yes.
0: So some not so great news for the NWSL, at least if you're Racing Louisville. Savannah DeMello is suing Racing Louisville's medical partner for how they handled her underlying heart condition that led to her collapse in 2025. So if you don't remember, during a September 14th match last year versus Seattle, she collapsed during the game, and it was later revealed she went into cardiac arrest due to undiagnosed arrhythmia.
1: Mm-hmm.
0: And so she's suing the medical partner for Racing Louisville over how they handled that.
1: Yeah.
0: Not great.
1: So, yeah. So it is the medical partner. She's not suing anyone from the... from the organization, anyone that's like actually employed by the organization. And the organization, Racing Louisville, has not continued their partnership, I guess, with, as far as I read anyways. They're not continuing that partnership, or they didn't renew their relationship with the University of Louisville Health Organization after this season. So they are seeking a new medical partner after this. Listen.
0: This is not a medical show.
1: My heart has never stopped. I don't know what that's like. That must be absolutely terrifying.
0: Mm-hmm.
1: And yeah, like, you know, not diagnosing something that could have led to the prevention of this, that is, yeah, that's not great. I do think that, like, the way the American litigation system is set up and the way they deal with healthcare, I think it must be a terrifying thing to be a doctor in the States. You can sued at any time.
0: For anything.
1: For anything. Like, doctors, at the end of the day, and I know people don't like to hear this, but doctors are human beings.
0: Mm-hmm.
1: And they can't catch everything. They can't, like, that is just a fact of life.
0: Yeah.
1: They can't catch it all. And yeah, like, it, you know, this could have been a much worse outcome, and thank God it wasn't, and thank God we don't really have to think about that, but, like, they took very good care of her once it was diagnosed, once they did figure out this problem. I don't know. I don't want to take any sides on this. I don't want to, like, speak too out of line, but I think it's got to be a pretty scary thing for, A, your heart to stop, and for, B, to be a doctor in America.
0: I think your heart stopping is terrifying. You're right. Like, we don't know enough to know exactly what is behind this and why she's chose to go down this route. You're also right in that it speaks volumes that Racing Louisville cut ties with.
1: Yeah.
0: It was the University of Louisville Health was their medical partner. It speaks volumes that it's no longer the medical partner. So maybe there was some reason behind this.
1: Yep.
0: We're glad she's okay.
1: Of course. Oh my God,
0: she hasn't played since, I believe.
1: No, but she should play by next weekend, it looks like.
0: Yeah, she will be back next week.
1: It looks like she will be. She could potentially return to game action as soon as September 25th.
0: Okay.
1: So
0: that's good.
1: The potential is there. She has been practicing. She's returned to full training. So every possibility that we'll see her back soon.
0: Okay. Mm-hmm. That's good. Looking at the NWSL, we're still a ways away from the playoffs because it is the longest season known to man.
1: Mm-hmm.
0: But we're starting to see a playoff picture take shape because they are getting closer. Gotham FC just completely running away with the season. They are 48 points sitting atop the table. Next closest team is the Washington Spirit with 43.
1: Who needs Esther Gonzalez? Am I right? Who needs her?
0: Why do you need Esther Gonzalez when you bring in Sam Kerr halfway through the season?
1: Oh my God. I legit forgot about that.
0: And she's like doing really well for them.
1: Oh, that is pretty awesome. Yeah.
0: They are such a scary good team.
1: They're so scary good, and they're fun to watch, and they're fun to root for. I mean, I say that as obviously like a lifelong Portland Thorns fan. But we don't want to talk about them right now.
0: No.
1: So yeah, Gotham, good for Gotham.
0: Good for Gotham.
1: Good for Gotham.
0: You know what?
1: Love to see it.
0: We do. We should also note, we talked last week about Vladko Andonovsky being let go by the Kansas City Current. Did not take him long to find a job because he was hired by the Chicago Red Stars as the chief soccer officer.
1: Do you think that that was in the works before? Wouldn't be shocked.
0: Because it was mutual is what we were told. And it sounded quite abrupt based on the news release that Kansas City put out.
1: Yeah.
0: You might be onto something there.
1: You know what I'm also thinking now? Was anyone in that job before? What even is a chief soccer officer? What do you do?
0: That's
1: the most made up.
0: It's such a made up title. It's like you're the chief soccer officer of a soccer team. So are you not just the CEO?
1: The CEO?
0: Like, this is what you do.
1: Like, or no, are you not just the coach?
0: Yeah, like, or are you the GM?
1: Or the GM? No, that would be GM.
0: It feels like this would be GM.
1: So this is just like a different name for a GM.
0: So in the news release, it said, in this role, Andonovsky will oversee sporting efforts at the club, including working closely with the head coach on roster building, on-field strategy, scouting, transfers, and player developments.
1: That is GM.
0: Player development, sorry. Yeah, so you're essentially the GM.
1: Yeah, and Chicago has not had a GM for a bunch of this season.
0: Okay.
1: So they just put a cute name on it. You know what? Give it to him. I don't care.
0: Again, this man in the NWSL, he is one of the best coaches of all time.
1: Yeah, and the players like him.
0: The players like him. Even, listen, his time with the U.S. Women's National Team was not great for them. Great for us. But not great for them. But the players still loved him.
1: Yeah.
0: Even though they were not getting success, the players loved him.
1: Mm-hmm.
0: He has a way to connect with his players. He has a way to get through to them. And he has success wherever he goes at the club level.
1: Yeah.
0: Chicago needs that.
1: Needs that.
0: Real bad.
1: So, you know what? Yeah.
0: They are dead last right now.
1: They have not been good ever.
0: No.
1: I feel like as long as I've been watching NWSL, that can't be true. They were good for a bit. No, they haven't been good
0: for a long time.
1: It's been a really long time since they've been good.
0: They've been historically bad.
1: And they've got a couple of Canadians on there. I want them to do well.
0: And I do like Chicago as a women's sports city is really strong.
1: That's,
0: right? They love their sports. They love their women's sports. And so I want Chicago to do well.
1: Do you know I've never been?
0: Really?
1: And I feel like I would love it so much.
0: It's one of my favorite cities.
1: If any city in America speaks to me, it's Chicago.
0: It is a great city.
1: Okay, I gotta go. Once it happens, I'll go.
0: You absolutely should. All right, still to come on She's Got Game, we're going to tell you what you should be watching this week. You're listening to She's Got Game on the TSN Radio Network.
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1: Welcome back to She's Got Game here on the TSN Radio Network. I'm Vanessa, she's Michaela. And before we tell you what you should be watching this weekend, we do have a weird story to talk about. But really, it's just a channel for us to wax poetic about Holly Rowe. So Holly Rowe, obviously we know her, we love her. She does so much great work for women's sports, but she is an all sports woman. She does commentary and reporting for all sports, men and women. And during a men's college football game, it was a Texas win over Ohio State on September 12th. She tried to interview the Texas head coach, Steve Sarkisian. He walked away, just gave like a Texas whatever the thing is with the horns, and then
0: he said Texas fight, hook 'em, and then ran
1: and
0: off,
1: then ran away
0: like a normal human does,
1: which on its own ridiculous
0: jerk.
1: Just such a jerk move. Yeah. That's Holly Rowe. You respect Holly Rowe,
0: have some respect.
1: You respect anyone who's trying to do a post game interview. That's their job.
0: That's their job,
1: and it's
0: and
1: part
0: your
1: of your job.
0: Job exactly.
1: Yes. So that would have been enough. Twitter was all over it. People were very upset. then someone made this stupid AI video of Sarkeesian punching Holly Rowe instead of him just like walking away, which was awful. Then Arch Manning, who's the quarterback for the football team, brought it up in a post game or in some sort of in a press conference and laughed about it. And then everyone in the room laughed about it. And it was so gross and so unsettling to watch. Just like, and like, we should expect better. We do expect better, but also I wasn't surprised.
0: His exact quote was, "Have you guys seen that? That's a good one." And then laughed.
1: Ugh.
0: And then
1: the guy who asked him the question when he posted it, his comment or whatever was gold.
0: I'm just curious, where is that crowd that was preaching about protecting women in sports a few weeks ago? That seemed like a really important topic, and you would think that a video of someone assaulting a woman in sport would maybe rile up that crowd a bit, and maybe they should talk about protecting women in sport?
1: You would think.
0: I haven't heard from Ines Cantor on this one at all.
1: Riley Gaines, where are you?
0: Riley.
1: Hey, girl.
0: I thought you were all about protecting Sophie Cunningham.
1: Yeah, where are you?
0: Now I'm mad. Actually, I didn't think about this. Sophie Cunningham talks to Holly Rowe on a regular basis, or would anyway, because she's in
1: if
0: the
1: she
0: WNBA.
1: Was better,
0: if
1: she, Hollywood.
0: If she was
1: her.
0: Worth talking to. Where is this protecting women in sport energy now? Because one of the most prominent women in sport was just like, I'm sorry, attacked online for an entire week. Because it wasn't, this video was created, but then also there were a ton of men going after Holly's appearance, which, oh my God, we ride it on for Holly.
1: Oh,
0: don't you dare come after her. But this is a prime example of how hypocritical this whole protecting women in sport argument is, because none of those people came to her rescue, and they should have.
1: Amen.
0: Also, AI is bad, and this is a prime example of why.
1: Exactly.
0: Just another example of why we shouldn't be using AI.
1: Exactly. Anyway.
0: Also, Holly Rowe, we love you.
1: Also, not that it should matter, but this woman was burying her mother this week. Like, Holly Rowe's mother recently died, and they had the memorial service for her this week. And she was having to deal with this at the same time as she was dealing with that. For what it's worth, Arch Manning did apparently apologize to her, and they had a private conversation, and Holly did post about that online, and is just like being the bigger person, as she always does. For someone who's like 5 foot nothing, she is always the bigger person.
0: And unfortunately, here she is again doing exactly that. I hope Arch Manning learns from it. Like, I'm not excusing this at all, but like, I'd like to give space for people to learn. But I wish every single person who laughed at this, who created it, who shared it, I wish them all the worst days.
1: Amen to that.
0: I hope they step on Lego every time they take a step for the rest of their life.
1: Okay, Michaela, what are you watching this weekend?
0: Well, Vanessa, we are going to be at TD Place on Sunday night, well past my bedtime, as the Ottawa Rapid take on the Calgary Wild, a.k.a. the Calgary Angry Birds, Sunday at 7 p.m. So that's where I'll be.
1: That is fun. Before that, on Saturday, it is the Wheelchair Basketball World Finals. So if you're listening to this on Saturday in the morning, you still have time to get to the gold medal game. It's on live at TD Place in Ottawa at 2:30. Otherwise, you can watch it online. But yes, there is, at the time of this recording, there is a very good chance that we could see the Canadian women going for gold.
0: Yes, we could.
1: That's all I will say about that. Okay, that does it for today's show. 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
0: for making us
1: 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She said, quote, "I think everyone deserves to be spoken up for and cared for at that level. 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
46: Hi, I'm John Still, and this 2 Minutes With CF Montreal goalkeeper Sebastian Brezza.
47: Con Libertazzi, testa e riflessi di Brezza, con palla bloccata ancora da Brezza.
46: All right, you played in Italy.
48: Yes.
46: What is the correct 4-course meal order at an Italian restaurant?
48: You start with a plate of a little bit of entrees, a bit of grilled vegetables, everything on the table. Then you go with a first dish, a risotto or a pasta dish. You go with a second dish, which is mostly either a red meat, a fish, or a chicken. Even after the second dish, they go for a salad sometimes, and then dessert, and then obviously you have the little limoncello, the digestive at the end.
46: So limoncello?
48: Yeah, limoncello, or a bit of grappa, or so it's more than 4.
46: When was the first time you had grappa?
48: In Italy.
46: Really?
48: Yeah, because, well, I was 17 when I left, so if I had it before, it would have been a problem. I don't know what you're implying here.
46: How do you get your Italian card revoked? How do you get in trouble if you're at an Italian restaurant?
48: Cut your pasta is one of them. You cannot cut your pasta.
46: Yeah, my dad is that.
48: Maybe put some uncooked onions on the plate of pasta.
46: That's crazy.
49: Back to the keeper. Where is the keeper? Where is the goalkeeper?
46: And are keepers weird, or are we all weird for thinking that keepers are weird?
48: I think just everybody's normal. Just everybody stop this. They're weird. They're just normal. I don't know. It's obviously, if you take a little bit of too many balls in the face, you become a little bit weird, but no, I'd say everybody's normal.
0: Ball still up for grabs, and Brezza with a fantastic save. Sebastian Brezza, well done by him.
1: Sebastian, thank you.
48: Thank you.
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1: Hello there. I'm Mark Robbins. Let's get you caught up with some top 25 college football action. Third quarter, Fayetteville, Arkansas. It's number 2, Georgia, leading the Hogs 24-3. Number 6, Ohio State, about to begin the third quarter against Kent State and up 35-0. Julian Sain with 2 TD tosses for the Buckeyes. Number 14, Penn State at home, leading Buffalo 34-6. As they get into the third quarter. We got a top 25 matchup for you coming up on ESPN Radio in a little while from the ACC. Number 16, SMU. At number 23, Louisville, 3:30 Eastern for our coverage. 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That leaves open the possibility he could return to the Yankees on the regular season finale September 25th. But Yankees skipper Aaron Boone can't even speculate on the return.
2: Tough to know for sure, right? It's enough to obviously go on the IL now. So obviously he'll just be treating it, and we'll see, you know, as the rest unfolds. Like, but we don't have a timeline on anything right now.
3: What did the MRI show?
2: Just I don't know grade-wise, but I just know that he does have a calf strain.
1: That is Yankees manager Aaron Boone. 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Atlanta at Houston. Braves trying to wrap up the NL East. Astros tied for first in the AL West.
4: Hey, it's Michelle Smallman, and coming up Monday, the Rams are coming off an uninspiring week one loss to the 49ers. With no Myles Garrett, should they be on upset alert against the Giants? 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

0: last one. Everybody got me?
1: Yes.
2: A 70-yard interception to the house.
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6: Only three ranked-on-ranked games here this week in college football. 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She's Amber Wilson. I'm Jonathan Zaslow, taking you up until 3 p.m. Eastern Time, where coverage begins for number 16 SMU and number 23 Louisville. You could also watch on ESPN2. Louisville has never beaten SMU. That's right, Louisville 0-4 all time against SMU. This is the first conference game of the season for the Cardinals, while SMU already 1-0 in the ACC with a win in week number one at Florida State. But Amber Wilson, it's time now. Let's get to our committee rankings. That's right, as we debut our week three committee rankings. Now, you may be saying to yourself, Zaslow, what are you talking about? What's your committee? Our committee is who makes the college football playoff rankings. We don't care about any people. We don't care about a coach's bowl. And then the other committee, the selection committee, they're sitting around twiddling their thumbs right now. They're not doing anything, all right? So we step up to the plate, and here is our 12 college football playoff teams if the playoffs started today. Let's get it going here, Amber.
7: So let me remind you, last week we had Ohio State sitting atop of the poll. Ohio State had a little matchup against Texas there in Austin, Texas. And Texas ends up getting the better of Ohio State in an absolutely epic college football game. So Texas now is number one in the committee's poll. We also, like the AP did, catapulted Texas all the way to the top because not everybody has played that level of competition. At number two, we had Miami last week. No reason to move them. Miami still sits at number two this week as well.
6: And obviously,

0: SU for us. But here's the problem, Jonathan Zaslow. At some point, we got to put Ohio State back in this picture. They lost by 1 point from a game that was really only
1: on the road. A game they dominated really for three quarters.
0: It was really only lost there in the fourth quarter. Still comes down to the final seconds. So we go ahead and we give them the nod. We put them at number four for the committee. We wanted them to stay within the top five. The AP dropped Ohio State out of the top five. They're sitting there at six in the AP poll. I feel like that's punishing them too much for a very close loss on the road.
1: So right now in the top four, which would be the four teams that have byes, we have two SEC teams, an ACC team, and a Big Ten team.
0: Yeah, Texas, Miami, Georgia, Ohio State, they would all have byes. If the season ended today, which would be weird. I don't know why it would
1: really
0: end today.
1: Weird.
0: So now what do we
1: imagine if people have tickets for games later in the season.
0: I know. And then what would we do? And our tour would be over. It'd be a big bummer. Good thing it is not. We're actually at Penn State next weekend. But let's keep it moving here. So LSU was at four last week. We bump LSU down to five.
1: No
0: to
1: fault of
0: their
1: own.
0: There for Ohio State. LSU has a huge one today, obviously, in Oxford, Mississippi, against Ole Miss. That means these polls are going to change by next week.
1: Yeah, I mean, if LSU wins tonight, I could see them jumping into the top four of our committee next week.
0: Number six, we have the defending national champ, Indiana Hoosiers. That's exactly where we had them last week as well.
1: Number seven, the Fighting Irish. They were number seven last week. They remain number seven today. Notre Dame, they play at 7:30 p.m. Eastern tonight as they host Michigan State.
0: Okay, play somebody Notre Dame. But all right, it's fine. It's Michigan State. It's fine. I mean, they've had some decent opponents so far. We'll see what happens with Notre Dame. Don't forget, Notre Dame has that Fugazi thing this season, where as long as they're ranked in the top 12,
1: They automatically in.
0: In other words, they cannot get bumped out again for another team that needs to get in. They're not going to get bumped out by the group of six winner that needs to get in. They're not going to find themselves right there at the outside looking in like they did last season. Ole Miss comes in at number eight. They were number eight last week as well for the committee. They're at number eight this week for the committee. Something's got to give between number five LSU and number eight Ole Miss on the committee's rankings.
1: Number nine is Texas A&M, who thrashed Arizona State in the second half last week. We were at College Station last week. And Texas A&M at 3:30 p.m. Eastern time today, they are at home taking on Kentucky.
0: So then what do we do now with 10, 11, and 12? And this is where things end up looking a little bit different. We had Texas Tech at 11 last week. Last night when the committee met, it was before Texas Tech played last night.
1: All right, but they beat a ranked team last night. They hung on. They beat a ranked team. They came from behind. It's a good win.
0: They hung on.
1: It's a good win. It's a ranked
0: hung
1: team.
0: Hung on being the key words here, because they did not impress last night. But you're absolutely right. They end up pulling it off at the very end. They get the win. So Texas Tech rounds out the top 10. I'm going to need more from Texas Tech if they're going to stay in the top 10, but I won't demote them yet.
1: Making their debut in the committee's college football playoff rankings at number 11 is the Alabama Crimson Tide. Alabama at 3:30 p.m. Eastern today. They host Florida State, looking for payback, obviously, from last week's season-opening loss in Tallahassee.
0: That feels like a big one, only because Florida State did beat them last season. Listen, Florida State's in a free fall as a program. I don't think Alabama's going to be caught slipping again. Obviously, this game also in Tuscaloosa, it makes a big difference.
1: And rounding out our 12-team college football playoff right now,
0: we need a group of six representative.
1: And that team, we have dropped Boise, because we're no longer impressed with Boise. We were impressed with Boise because they hung around at Eugene in week number one, almost beat Oregon. But we learned last week, Oregon, that's not a very good team. So
0: despite
1: you know what?
0: The fact that they put up 84 points last night on poor Portland
1: No
0: State.
1: One's impressed with that. So we're also not impressed with Boise
0: Bullies,
1: anymore.
0: These Oregon Ducks.
1: So coming in at number 12, representing the group of six, Western Michigan.
0: Welcome to the party, Western Michigan. After Michigan lost, didn't lose, if Fugazi stuff happened at the end of that game with Western Michigan, we still didn't give them the respect. But then Michigan goes out the next week, beats Oklahoma, a team that everybody had coming into the season as a top 10, top 10, 12 team, maybe top 15 at the worst. I mean, people were expecting big things from the Sooners this season. So that catapults Michigan up in terms of the respect column, which then, of course, by virtue, catapults Western Michigan up, who beat them, almost beat them, kind of beat them, should have beat them.
1: And that right there is our week three college football playoff rankings according to the committee. Another huge game that we are

0: certainly paying attention to, the two of us being Florida Gator grads, is tonight at Auburn. Yeah, Florida taking on Auburn with two new head coaches, new with their, you know, current schools, that being John Sumrall and Alex Golish. And this is a huge statement opportunity for both of these head coaches early in the season. Get some goodwill with your fan base. And there is the added layer of John Sumrall came very close to being the Auburn head coach before ultimately choosing Florida.
1: Yeah, I mean, that's really the juicy story, I feel like, in this matchup. It's an unranked matchup. Obviously, two programs that two good coaches took over. They have work to do, even though it's looked good for both of these teams so far early in the season. Auburn had an actual test. This is going to be Florida's first real test of the season. But John Sumrall was that guy for Auburn. He was there in the state. He has family ties to Auburn. His wife went to Auburn. Auburn had been targeting Sumrall as the next head coach there for quite some time. They were in talks. Apparently he wanted the job, and then the administration bleeped it all up, and he ends up taking the Florida Gators job instead, and they were sort of left sitting on their hands. They end up eventually landing on Alex Golish. I think that's a great hire for Auburn, but because of sort of the added juice of it not working out, now it's the guy that we got versus the guy that we thought that we had. That's sort of an interesting component to this whole thing.
0: He had a great quote earlier in the week when he was asked about, you have family in the Auburn area. Is it weird for them? Do they root for Auburn even though you're the coach at Florida? And he was
1: no family of mine.
0: Yeah, like he was almost insulted with the idea that anyone in his family, despite what your lifelong rooting interest might be, you would be rooting against me. Say, you know, this is my career. This is how I support my family. If you're rooting against me, you're not my family.
1: Right, you're not my family anymore. He said, this is my family. I am a Florida Gator. Obviously, as a Gators fan, I love to hear it. Don't forget, though, Alex Golish, when he was at USF last season, he beat the Florida Gators in the swamp. Same quarterback, Byron Brown, by the way, for that USF team, is now leading the way for the Auburn Tigers. This is going to be a heck of a good one. Jordan Hare and Knight is a very difficult place to play. I'm excited about this matchup.
0: 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Amber Wilson, Jonathan Zaslow here. Coming up next, we head to Oxford, Mississippi.
1: Why? What's going on there?
0: Kind of a big deal tonight. That's next on ESPN Radio.
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4: Hi, it's Ken Connors. 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I go get my Habs fix and I check in with Campbell versus Gallo. 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
0: Not quite as big as the ranked-on-ranked matchup that is in Oxford, Mississippi tonight at 7:30 p.m. Eastern Time on ABC, LSU at Ole Miss, and joining us on scene, Ryan McGee, co-host of Marty and McGee on SEC Network. Ryan, thanks for joining us. Good to hear from you. So tonight, give me the atmosphere so far there in Oxford. All right, we'll try and get a hold of Ryan, as we must not have him now. While we wait for Ryan to get connected here, Amber, there's a whole buildup with what the atmosphere is going to be there in Oxford. And I think we all have to remember, okay, it's a college football
1: it's
0: game.
1: A like it's football
0: it's going to be rowdy, sure, but it's not going to be some dangerous atmosphere.
1: Yeah, that's been really strange that people, Stephen A. Smith saying, you know, he's scary, he's not going to take that right. chance. I mean, that component of this has been really strange. Obviously, emotions are running high, but it is a college football game after all.
0: All right, let's try Ryan McGee here again, co-host of Marty McGee on SEC Network. Ryan, you're there. What is the atmosphere like in Oxford? Does it feel extra charged up?
22: Oh, yeah. Oh, there's no question about it. It's interesting, though, because in full disclosure, I'm Marty and I are in my rental car. We're looking for a cold drink right now because it's very hot outside. But we sweated through our suits during Marty McGee's morning. Yeah. But the it's what's interesting is how it's kind of shifting. So Friday, Marty and I went into the square and we interviewed all these people, and everybody was kind of cordial. Like, we were kind of, you know, there were posters everywhere, AI posters of, like, Lane Kiffin in a Speedo, and there were all these buttons that said, my favorite was the, it was a Carly Simon reference. It was, you're so lame, you think this whole game is about you. And so there's a lot of that.
1: That's perfect.
22: But everyone was pretty cordial. I feel like it was changing a little bit today, and I feel like as we're looking around now, we're literally, y'all should see the people right now, just dragging coolers down the street. I mean, 6 hours before kickoff, and it's 7 hours before kickoff, and it's but they're getting tuned up now. And listen, anyone who was at the Lane Kiffin Tennessee game, 4 or 5 years ago, that was fun until it wasn't. Right when we got about halfway through the fourth quarter, and it was obvious Tennessee was going to lose, and then there was a couple of calls that didn't go Tennessee's way, and the student section got. That's when the projectiles started. So that's the part people are worried about. But listen, Apache helicopters and hundreds of police officers everybody is anticipating something. They just hope that never happens.
1: Yeah, absolutely. It's funny you mentioned Tennessee because I keep saying everyone's making this huge deal about it. I mean, the way that he left Tennessee, it was so much worse than what's happened here with Ole Miss. But, heck, we can talk about this with Lane with multiple stops. Ryan McGee joining us here on College Football Campus Tour. We know about Lane's tactics, Ryan. Sam Levitt became one of those tactics seemingly this week. Do you think that was to cover up the fact? I mean, we're not talking about the fact that we've seen two different Levitts this season. You know, the dude who we saw be phenomenal against Clemson, or the dude that we saw turn it over multiple times there against Louisiana Tech. Do you think that was the point of it, or is it just that Lane likes us to talk?
22: It's just him doing it. I mean, you saw the reaction from Pete Golding. He's like, yeah, whatever. He used to do this with us all the time. And it's, you know, what I've always said about Lane Kiffin at Tennessee, and full disclosure, and y'all know this, I went to school there. I married a girl from Knoxville. All my roommates are mad I even talked to Lane Kiffin. But I give him a lot of credit. Because that Tennessee team was not – Tennessee team ended up with a winning record, but the most brilliant thing he did that year was he made the – he put the attention on him, which, as we all know, he likes, but it also kind of took the heat off of the players. And that's one of the things that Marty said when he was talking to all these staffs during the week, he said on our show, which was, you know, let's make this about us and take the heat off the players and the players – maybe they don't feel the effects of all this. I think when they get in that stadium tonight, everyone's going to feel the effects of it. But, yeah, I thought, you know, make it about him while an LSU team that still has some work to do does that work.
0: Ryan McGee, co-host of Marty and McGee on SEC Network, joining us here on College Football Campus Tour. LSU Ole Miss, 7:30 Eastern tonight on ABC. It almost feels like the way some of us talk about this game tonight, that it would be an upset if the home team wins. Does it feel that way?
22: I mean, no, not to me. I think that's fair, but I think that because of the drama and because we are just talking about one guy, that we kind of forget about the fact that, you know, I mean, listen, maybe the two best offensive players in the country are in the same backfield, and it's Ole Miss's backfield. Mm-hmm. And this is a coach. And, yes, I understand that Pete Golding hasn't coached that many games, but every game he's coached has been against a ranked team except for one. And his record went pretty good, right? I mean, this is a guy that still almost played, got his team to a national championship. So I think on paper, genuinely, I think Ole Miss is better. But I think because LSU did in week one, and you know, I get it. They were kind of ahead of schedule, and because Levitt is really, really good and that defense is really, really good, then, yeah, I get the upset. I get that talk, but I still think the home team is favored. And I think if home field advantage has ever meant anything, then we'll see that tonight because this crowd is, I mean, this just riding around town right now. It is, I've been doing this for a minute, and it's, I've never seen an atmosphere feel like this.
0: Wow.
1: I bet. It's got to be unbelievable there in Oxford, Mississippi. You mentioned Trinidad Chambliss. Obviously, he's phenomenal, but nobody knows him better than Lane Kiffin probably knows Chambliss. Now, I guess we could say on the flip side, of course, Pete Golding also knows everything about how Lane Kiffin runs an offense. Which one of them do you think has the bigger advantage there, or do you think that just sort of their familiarity with each other cancels each other out?
22: I think Trinidad Chambliss is the best player in the country. And I'm always going to go with that. You know, I think that obviously we know the coaching staffs, but like, it's kind of like the Levitt thing. Listen, Pete Golding wasn't fooled. Pete Golding knew the deal, and he just laughed it off. You saw him on McAfee talking about it, and so I don't. It's been interesting. Golding talking about it. He's going to look across the field to see what Lane is thinking about, what he's thinking about, what he's thinking about, right? It's like that Inception movie. That's what it's going to feel like. But at the end of the day, I go with talent, and I think that Trinidad Chambliss is the most talented player in the country.
0: Lastly here, Ryan, is this the most high-profile game on the schedule this regular season in college football?
22: Oh, yeah. No. We were talking about that this morning, Marty and I were, about the fact that, you know, we never know where we're going to go to do the show until like the Sunday morning before. And we've known since the SEC schedule dropped last fall that we were going to go to this game. We certainly knew it after Thanksgiving. And so, no, it's, again, I've been doing this a minute, and I can't remember a game with this much juice this early in the year. And it's not just about football. It's also about, you know, obviously the soap opera. But, oh, by the way, it's a top eight matchup. And, oh, by the way, it's two teams that can win the SEC. And, oh, by the way, it's the Magnolia Bowl. It's the 115th game. I mean, this is, you know, this is Billy Cannon's Halloween run. This is the, you know, the night the clock stopped. I mean, there's so much crazy history with this game. And then you add the soap opera onto it. It's I honestly cannot remember a September game that was like that.
0: Great job, Ryan. Enjoy the action tonight. Thanks for hanging out with us.
1: Thanks, Ryan.
22: Anytime. See y'all.
0: That's Ryan McGee. Oh, and that right there was Marty.
1: And that was Marty in the background.
0: Marty and McGee joining us here on College Football Campus Tour. Yeah, like it's the highest profile game of the season.
1: Easily.
0: And
1: I hope it doesn't disappoint, man. Because that game, it has so much hype around it.
0: Well, you know why it's not going to disappoint? Because the crowd is going to keep you invested no matter what. Like the crowd is the third player in the game tonight. And even if the score is a couple touchdowns, the crowd is still going to be so juiced up at every single play.
1: Yeah.
0: I think it's going to keep your interest.
1: Yeah, absolutely. I'm really excited to see that one. We've got a great college football slate this Saturday.
0: Yeah, this really feels like the versus just week three, but it feels like the first weekend where things feel really, really big. Jonathan Zaslow, Amber Wilson here coming up next. Sustained excellence is the hallmark of a great program, and the coach who joins us next on set knows all about it. This is College Football Campus Tour on ESPN Radio.
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1: Ditched Ole Miss the end of the regular season last year to take LSU's opening, and now returns with the Bayou Bengals for a top 10 matchup in what will be a hostile environment. So how does LSU handle being the road villains, and how does Ole Miss manage all its pent-up anger toward its former coach? Coaching legend ESPN analyst Nick Saban with some words.
6: I think there's three things that are really important to being a great competitor in a big moment. 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And I think that's really important when this game starts. What team can do that the best?
1: That was Nick Saban earlier today on ESPN College Game Day.
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0: Here we are in Louisville. We have Louisville and SMU. 3:30 p.m. Eastern kickoff. We're taking you up until coverage begins right here on ESPN Radio at 3. 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Jonathan Zaslow, Amber Wilson here. So we got some really good action today in college football. You got three ranked teams right now. They're smoking their opponents, Georgia, Ohio State, and Penn State. The numbers 2, 6, and 14 teams, respectively, in the country are all up huge. Blues games are late in the third quarter. Joining us now, Jeff Waltz, Louisville women's basketball head coach in his 20th season as head coach here in Louisville, all-time winningest coach in program history. Thanks for joining us, Coach. What is a football game day like for you?
1: No, it's great. Really enjoy the excitement, the atmosphere, and then there's no pressure on me. You know, I get to enjoy it. It's not worrying about putting a game plan together. We have the opportunity. Our players are out here. We practiced some this morning, some recruiting weekend. Mm-hmm. So it's great, especially a day like this.
2: Do you take recruits to the game? Or do you go to all the games? How does that work?
1: We do. We try to, you know, depending on what time of game and our weather, of course. But it's a great atmosphere to bring our recruits in, to give them the opportunity to see them support that we get. We like to do it, and then, you know, we'll see if we're able to hang in here for four quarters with the heat.
2: Yeah.
1: Normally for us.
0: It's a little chilly here today.
1: It's Jeff. For you,
2: basketball, you don't have that problem.
1: No, that's right. I tell people all the time, we were smart enough to coach a controlled temperature
2: yes.
1: sport.
0: That's right.
1: I know what I'm getting each day.
0: That's right. Now, you're into the football, though, because the first thing Coach said when he sat down, he's checking the Clemson, North Carolina score. You're into it.
1: Well, I enjoy college football, especially ACC. We like to follow to know where it's going to impact it might have on Louisville. It's when college football starts up, it's great. You sit there on Saturdays, you get a chance to, if it's a home game, you come, and if not, you sit by the TV for 6-7 hours. It's what you're supposed to do, isn't it?
2: It is, absolutely. I'm curious about the camaraderie here amongst the coaches. I always like to find that out from head coaches at these universities. Like, how much time, if at all, do you spend with, you know, Coach Braum? Is everybody from all the other respective sports? Do you guys get to hang out and spend time together?
1: Yeah, it's great. I mean, obviously, I think I'm one. Arthur, our swimming coach, and then Dan McDonald, our baseball coach. I think all three of us have been here for 20-plus years now.
2: Yeah.
1: We've watched some come and some go, but the relationships that we're able to build, our athletic department, Josh Hurd, our athletic director, does a great job of making sure the head coaches get the chance to collaborate. And it's important because, we want to be out there supporting each other. And then your student athletes, when your student athletes see that the head coaches, assistant coaches are all out supporting each other, they come out and support as well.
0: We had one of your players come by and say hello earlier.
2: Yeah.
0: McKinley Randolph came
2: mm-hmm.
0: by, right?
2: Yes.
0: What's the outlook for your team this coming season?
1: Really excited about things. We'll be preseason top 10, I think. We should be.
0: You say that like
2: that's
0: it's no
2: bad.
0: Big deal. That's a big deal.
1: Well, we've been fortunate enough here to do that for the past, 14, 15 years. Now, we've got a great group, returned 5 of our top 6 players. In the area that we're in right now, had those 5 actually signed to come back before the year was over last season.
0: How have you dealt with that over the last few years and how all that has changed with keeping your own players?
1: You spend more time, and it's okay. You're spending more time trying to retain the ones you have.
0: Yeah.
1: Retention is easier than going out and trying to replace them. You have to adapt. If you're not willing to adapt at this time in this age of college athletics, you're going to get run over or run out. It's real simple.
0: Do you spend more time now recruiting, high school seniors or players in the transfer portal?
1: We do a little bit of both. I mean, we're going to sit here. We're going to try to look for a high school player that we think can come in and have immediate impact. And then if we can't find that one, then we're going to wait until the portal. It's just, I think it's coming to a point in time in college athletics, it's harder to find a player as a freshman who's willing to possibly, hey, you might not play much your freshman year because I've got 2 or 3 that are ahead of you. If you beat them out, great, you're going to play. If not, are you willing to put that time in so then when your time comes, you're going to play? Now, they'd rather go play someplace where they can play.
0: Right.
1: perform and then go in the portal, and then you just try to get them after they've played a year or two someplace else. As crazy as it sounds, it's kind of what's going on. And then for us, if you're going to put that time and that effort to develop a player and then they leave on you, you know, so we're looking for freshmen that we think can come in here, compete and play. If they can do that, that's great. Then if not, we're going to look for a portal player. And we only use the portal here at Louisville to fill a void. We're not going to just try to find someone to recruit over a current player that we have that we currently believe in.
2: You have four transfers this season, all from power conferences. Jeff Waltz, Louisville women's basketball coach, joining us here on set on College Football Campus Tour. You are just one of five active coaches right now in power conference schools who have been at their respective school for 20 years or longer. You mentioned that you've been here at Louisville for a couple decades.
1: Yeah, are you bored? No, you know what? I'm blessed. I'm an hour and a half from home.
2: Are you bored?
1: Yeah, no, I'm an hour and a half from home. My parents still come to games. I've got two older brothers, a sister that's younger. They're all married with kids. They come to the games. You know, in this profession, you just go where the job it takes you. And I've coached all around as an assistant coach. This is my first head coaching job, and it's going to be my last.
3: How much has this school, 20 years, okay, so how much has the school, the athletics program in general here at Louisville grown over those years?
1: Now, it's been remarkable to watch. I mean, you know, I was fortunate enough to be hired by Tom Jurich, who's one of the best all-time athletic directors. And Tom really had a vision for what this athletic department could become. You know, when I got hired 20 years ago, one of his first thing he told me was, I don't want to just have a good team every 4 or 5 years. I want to have a good program. And that's just not our program. You look at our volleyball team, our softball team, your football, basketball, baseball, swimming. It just goes right down the line. And now Josh is doing a great job as our athletic director of keeping that going. But I always say it's getting harder and harder to have an athletic department that has success all the way across it. Now with RevShare and NIL, you're putting your resources more so in a smaller group of an area.
2: It does get harder. I would imagine one of the things that also gets harder, as you have more success, as you continue to go through your career, I mean, you guys have won 20 or more games now, 16 straight seasons. So what is that like, Coach, when you do have the continuity? You do say that this is your first, last job as a head coach, right? You've set the bar as high as you have, and you continue to do that. Does the pressure continue to build, or does it actually get easier on you as you continue on?
1: No, it builds. We laugh all the time. You know, I sit there, I'm like, 20 years ago, Louisville had never been past the second round of an NCAA tournament. Mm-hmm. And now, if we're knocked to the Sweet 16, Elite Eight, we've had a bad year. Mm-hmm. You know, that's the mentality and the expectations that we've created here. But I'd rather be at a place where you have expectations than working at a place where they just really don't care. And that's the one thing we're fortunate about. We have a fan base here that cares about our basketball program. And we've got a responsibility then, and that's to come out here and compete and to win.
3: How about how much the women's game has grown since your time here?
1: Now, it's, you know, we started off with about 2,000 fans a game, and now we're averaging between 8 and 10. So, I mean, it's grown, and it's a lot of fun to watch.
3: We got the head women's basketball coach here at Louisville, Jeff Waltz, stopping by as we're getting set for Louisville SMU here, which kicks off just after 3:30 p.m. Eastern time. Coach, thanks for hanging out with us. We appreciate it.
1: I appreciate it.
3: And
2: thanks,
3: good luck
2: coach.
3: With the coming season.
1: Thank you all so much.
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0: After 3:30 p.m. Eastern Time. Coverage will begin at 3 p.m. College football right here on ESPN Radio. So we got the game this afternoon, Amber. We'll enjoy the atmosphere here. My pick will come up in a little bit. I know everybody
2: calm down. It's coming.
0: Calm down. All right, everybody calm down over here. The pick is coming up, but we got the game, and then we're getting after getting on that bourbon trail later
2: Louisville,
0: tonight.
2: What you got? Got
0: to see what you're up to here. Show me what you got, Louisville. That's right. That's why I like these afternoon games. We experience the action here, and then we could see what's going on
2: you
0: tonight.
2: You know what they've got? They've got bourbon.
0: That's
2: everywhere
0: right.
2: I turn, there is bourbon.
0: You've
2: in
0: done
2: this
0: a
2: city.
0: Good job looking at the places that have the bourbon that you know I like.
2: Oh, I looked up the distilleries. I started looking up how late they're open. I looked up the distilleries in town. out of town because there's the whole Bourbon Road, Bourbon Trail, whatever it's called, right outside Louisville. So we got some things going on tonight. Plus, of course, we've got some very big college football action that you are going to have to take in throughout the evening as well.
0: You know what time it is. Brought to you by the Manscaped Lawnmower. Let's get to today's picks. Come on now. Let's go.
2: Stop stalling.
1: Kentucky at number 9, Texas A&M.
0: That's right. Texas A&M coming off a win over Arizona State, 3:30 p.m. Eastern time. And you got Kentucky, who in the first half last week at home against Alabama, they looked great, but then they got smoked in the second half. I'm going with the Aggies at home today.
2: They went into the halftime of that game against Bama leading 17-13. It felt like Will Stein's era there in Kentucky was off to a really hot start, but then you mentioned there, all of you, obviously, Alabama dismantled them the second half. You and I were at that Texas A&M Arizona State game last weekend. They have not missed a beat this season so far. Texas A&M looks like they're firing on all cylinders. Give me the Aggies.
1: Florida State at number 10, Alabama.
0: So Florida State fired their athletic director earlier in the week. You got Mike Norvell, Jimbo Fisher rumors out there. And now they get to go to T-Town and take on an Alabama team that is plenty angry about a week one loss in Tallahassee last year. FSU, they're coming off of a week one loss against SMU. Remember, they played twice technically in week one, or week zero, week one, however you want to look at it. FSU, they're in a rough spot here, and it's going to be ugly today in Tuscaloosa. Give me the Crimson Tide.
2: You and I both love at Tuscaloosa, Alabama.
0: That's
2: a good
0: place.
2: Fun stop when you and I get to go there. I don't think Florida State is going to love Tuscaloosa, Alabama nearly as much. I know that they beat Alabama last season. That was a very different game, a very different place. And now this FSU team is in a total free fall. It's going to be too much going there. Give me Alabama.
1: Number 12, USC at Rutgers.
2: That's across a country. Do you know? Now, you've had a little confusion with how the country works.
0: I don't know where anything is.
2: Especially today, you asked the women's volleyball coach. They were getting on an airplane to fly from Louisville, Kentucky to Lexington, Kentucky,
0: yeah,
2: which is like an hour and a half
0: drive. I
2: want
0: to get there as quick as I can.
2: So that was very confusing. So
0: why
2: you
0: would
2: struggle
0: anyone
2: with geography.
0: Ask that?
2: Let me help you out. Los Angeles, California, New Jersey. There
0: okay,
2: are very
0: LA,
2: different
0: that's on the
2: parts.
0: Left, right?
2: Right. And New Jersey, that's on the right.
0: That's on the right.
2: Yeah, across the country. This is USC's first game away from home.
0: Yeah. I guess the only story here really is USC all the way across the country on the road. They're a multi-touchdown favorite here. To me, it doesn't matter. Give me USC big.
2: Yeah, listen, they're out of the Coliseum. Fine. It's not going to matter. I hope that they're well-rested. They don't often win, actually, on the East Coast, but it doesn't matter to me in this matchup. Lincoln Riley will finally get another one east of the Mississippi River. Give me USC.
1: UTEP at number 19, Michigan.
0: So Michigan, after a really loud week, they come back and they win at home against Oklahoma. And Bryce Underwood essentially answered the bell last week. He was 9-for-17 with 111 yards passing. He also had 87 yards rushing and a touchdown. We'll see if Michigan can wind up building off of that. Give me the Wolverines.
2: I mean, this has been quite the season so far for Michigan, right? I mean, you had the Hail Mary over Western Michigan, the play that maybe should have never existed, the mulligan there, so they get the win. They are undefeated. You mentioned a good win there against Oklahoma. This UTEP team, by the way, fell to that Oklahoma team this season, 51-0. Give me Michigan.
1: Florida at Auburn.
0: Okay, this is
2: now we're talking.
0: We are looking forward to this one tonight. All right, which bar around here is showing Florida and Auburn? I'll see
2: I've
0: you
2: already
0: there.
2: Looked it up. Don't you worry. I've already looked up the Gator Club, the Bluegrass Gator Club here in Louisville, Kentucky.
0: So we got two head coaches looking for big early season SEC wins. John Sumrall, Alex Golish. Give me the Gators on
2: Whoa,
0: the road tonight.
2: That's not a homer pick at all. You know what I'm going to do? The same darn thing. We are homers through and through. Give me the Gators in a difficult Jordan O'Hare at night on the road.
1: Michigan State at number 3, Notre Dame.
2: I don't know if we're very objective.
0: So CJ Carr, Notre Dame quarterback on the season. 6 touchdowns, no interceptions. Notre Dame, is this a test? I mean, it's a Big Ten team. Give me the Irish at home.
2: All right, listen, both these teams enter with 2-0 records. But Notre Dame is in a different class right now than the Spartans are. Give me Notre Dame in this one as well.
1: Number 7, LSU at number 8, Ole Miss.
0: Now, really huge news, okay, tonight, as Sam Levitt, LSU quarterback, is no longer on the injury report.
2: That is shocking information.
0: A couple of days ago, he was doubtful. He has overcome, all right? He got a magic potion over the last couple of days to recover from injury. He bought that magic potion from the same guy who sold Jack his Beanstalk beans.
2: Yes.
0: All right, and he is totally healthy now. Sam Levitt and LSU and them boys in Oxford in what's going to be a raucous atmosphere. Amber, give me LSU big.
2: Wow, you are down on Ole Miss in this spot. Ole Miss, that is it, two Heisman contenders on that team. Trinidad Chambliss is phenomenal for that Ole Miss squad. It is a credit to Pete Golding that he was able to keep some of that talent there, like Trinidad, who obviously comes back to play at Ole Miss. I understand what LSU has looked like, but Sam Leavitt has not been perfect. I almost wonder if some of those lane antics were to distract from the fact that he turned over the ball three times against Louisiana Tech. No one's been talking about Sam Leavitt's struggles from last week because of all this stuff that's going on. This is an emotional matchup. I'm going to get crazy. Give me Ole Miss in this. And I hope it's not just because that's the storyline that I want from this game.
3: West Virginia at number 25, Virginia.
0: So this one stands out to me because we're calling this one here between SMU and Louisville. Essentially, the winner of this game has the fast track to an ACC championship game, potentially against Miami. But let's not count out number 25, Virginia,
2: yeah,
0: at this point, all right? They're likely going to have a lot to say about that this season as well. So an ACC game that the Cavaliers certainly need, they win this one at home.
2: Yeah, no one's really talking about it. Bo Prabula, you know, he transferred from Missouri last season. He's been phenomenal so far for Virginia. 21 of 25, 317 yards. He's tossed for five touchdowns, has just one interception on the season. The Cavaliers have dominated teams right now. 34-8 their first week, 59-3 last week. This West Virginia squad enters the season as well with plenty of momentum. They're also 2-0, but I think Virginia, who is ranked there now at 25th, it's just going to be too much for them in Charlotte.
3: Number 16, SMU at number 23, Louisville.
0: Oh, yes. Here's the game you all have been waiting for. I was walking around in the hotel lobby today, and people were whispering, there's Zaslow. I wonder who he's going to wind up picking today. That's right. Amber, this game right here, again, ESPN Radio's College Campus Tour, powered by Bloom Energy, brought to you by Monster. Ready to take it to the next level. Unleash the beast this college tailgate season with Monster Energy. Tear into a can of the meanest energy drink on the planet. Monster Energy, unleash the beast. So, both of these teams, an opportunity for a huge statement here in the early part of the season. This is going to be a great atmosphere here in Louisville, looking for their first ever victory against SMU. Amber, give me the road team. Kevin Jennings and M boys, fifth year at SMU, ton of experience there. Yeah. This is an SMU team that has played in big games over the last couple of years. Give me SMU on the road.
2: I think we could make this one our Manscaped close shave because I could see this game being very, very close. Jonathan Zaslow, I don't want to sleep on what Louisville has been doing. They have a good team. They have a very good product, but I'm with you. I think it's SMU. I think it's that continuity between Rhett Lashley and his quarterback, Kevin Jennings. Give me SMU on the road. Sorry, Louisville. We're getting booed.
0: There you go. That right there has been College Football Campus Tour. Coming up next, it's SMU and Louisville, the start of our college football doubleheader. Next.
4: 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Should they be on upset alert against the Giants? 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
34: 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Hey, we got a top 25 matchup starting right now on ESPN Radio from the ACC. 16th ranked SMU at number 23 Louisville. 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The Yankees have put Aaron Judge on the injured list with a right calf strain, retroactive to Thursday. That leaves open the possibility of Judge returning for the Yanks' regular season finale on September 27th.
35: Hey, it's Gola. 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
1: 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Well done as the Buffalo Bills destroy the Detroit Lions 41-31. If you're just waking up with us, thank you, first of all. Second of all, you're seeing the score. You're saying, hey, Evan Cohen, Michelle Smallman, Chris Canty, why are you saying the Bills destroyed the Lions? It was only a 10-point game. No, they destroyed the Lions. They were up 27-7 in this game early on, and it was just coasting after that. Josh Allen, 5 total touchdowns, 9 through 2 games played this year. Good morning, Smallsy. Good morning, CeCe.
2: Yeah, they were coasting, but then they felt like they had to pick it back up at the end, and they absolutely did. They turned the gas back on. I was impressed by the Buffalo Bills in a way that I don't think I've ever been moved by this group.
3: I
2: think this is something different. And for everybody that questioned whether or not they made the right call to move on from Sean McDermott, yours truly included.
3: Yep.
2: Last night shows that the organization, Brandon B, the Pegula family, they were justified in making that decision because this offense has hit an absolute another gear. And I thought it was the DJ Moore effect until DJ Moore got hurt, and they still kept scoring touchdowns. This group is solid. There are no holes in terms of what they do. They were able to run the football. They were able to assert themselves at the point of attack at the line of scrimmage. They kept Josh Allen clean by and large. And then that passing game is explosive in a way that we haven't seen since Josh has been the starting quarterback. I think this is going to be the team, or one of the teams, that has that gatekeeps who comes out of the AFC and goes to the Super Bowl.
3: The road could run through the new stadium?
2: Through Highmark Stadium, it could.
3: And what a christening for that new stadium last night. From start to finish, it was celebratory, and from start to finish, the Buffalo Bills controlled this game. And I'm with you, CeCe. I didn't know if Joe Brady was going to be the right hire for this team. I wanted to pick the Bills to go to the Super Bowl, to come out of the AFC, but I just couldn't do that with a first-year head coach in Joe Brady. I didn't know what to expect from him. I also didn't know if he was going to be the right call because he had been in the building. You're not totally changing the culture with this hire because, obviously, Josh Allen and Joe Brady have an amazing relationship. But clearly, this group has rallied around him. Clearly, they buy what he is selling.

0: stop giving the ball to the other team so much. And what happened? And I don't want to rag on Sean McDermott or Ken Dorsey, the head coach and offensive coordinator today, because it's not about them. But it was Joe Brady that was promoted to be the OC, and he basically made for a little bit Josh Allen a complimentary piece to the rest of their team, and Josh Allen won the MVP as a result of that. Well, now, yeah, he had one interception called back yesterday because of a penalty, but now it seems like he's got that reckless nature out of his system, and he just knows what to do at all times. Their play design is tremendous, multiple times getting Dalton Kincaid open in big spots, and then the play to Joshua Palmer, where it's a 43-yard touchdown, and he had a big play in the previous game against Houston, there was nobody near him. And I will get to the Lions part of it, but it just feels, CeCe, to your point, that this team is already clicking in a way that you feel like, go win the damn Super Bowl. I know it's week two, but go. We talk about the Bears setting all-time records for points scored. They could, too. We could have two teams do that this year in Chicago and Buffalo. Go win the damn Super Bowl.
1: Yeah, I mean, he's the most talented quarterback in the NFL. Nobody has more talent than Josh Allen. Maybe Caleb Williams is right there in terms of talent, but they're 1A and 1B. I mean, Josh is much more of a finished product. What we saw last night is the best version of Josh Allen. Now, the pick in the red zone bothers me. The defensive hold was not on the intended receiver that was being targeted. He had the sack fumble early on in the game. Not his fault, but that is ball security. And just so happens that his guys were able to come up with it. Those are two plays that, if they go the other way, could change the complexion of the game.
0: Yes.
1: But 9 touchdowns, no turnovers through the first two games. Yep. There's only been 2 other quarterbacks to do that. Their names are Patrick Mahomes and Peyton Manning. Both of them won MVPs in that season. Peyton Manning got to the Super Bowl, ends up losing to the Seattle Seahawks. But, I mean, this group, based on what they were able to do last night, based on the balance that they showed, Joe Brady having that level of discipline, 38 called passes, 31 called runs. That was a good blend, a good balance. I felt really good about what the Buffalo Bills are trying to do and how their offense is driving the bus. The one thing that I don't want to be understated when we have the conversations around the Bills, because it's easy to fall in love with Josh Allen and Joe yeah. Brady, is what the defense is doing. Because those guys are getting after it. Greg Rousseau, Bradley Chubb, they showed up early. And I'll continue to say this. Even without Ed Oliver, that defensive front controlled the Lions in terms of being able to keep them, at least early on, from being able to make it a game. And Deion Walker, the second-year defensive tackle, 6'7", 330 pounds, he is putting together a hell of a season through the first two games.
0: Monster.
1: The sack at the end on C.J. Stroud against the Texans yeah. last night, he had a huge batted pass on the third down against his team off the field right when the Detroit Lions had the ball down 10 trying to drive to cut it to a one-possession game. That was a huge play. And he was being double-teamed. Best thing you can do as a defensive lineman, if you're not going to get to the quarterback, get your hands up. He did that. This defensive front is impacting the game in a way that I haven't seen a Buffalo Bills front impact the game since Josh Allen has been the starting quarterback. That group, even though Jared Goff had some really good numbers, the numbers that he was able to put together don't tell the story of the job that the defense of the Buffalo Bills did last night.
2: So the defense is stronger than it's ever been during Josh Allen's tenure.
1: Yeah.
2: He now has weapons that we say could be a real threat. The offense is clicking, and we're saying that he has the right coach, and he's playing at an MVP level. What can we look at with this team and say that's going to be the reason why they don't get it done yet again? Because I don't see the glaring weakness. And I know it's early. It's only 2 weeks. But they do look different and more locked in early on in a way that they haven't been in Josh Allen's tenure.
0: Yeah, there's one. His name is Patrick Mahomes. It's always the one. Like that's the kryptonite.
2: The same thing.
0: Well, when you're saying blindly, like, what's the thing that stands in your way right now? They had weird injuries last night. Ed Oliver got hurt pregame, right? DJ Moore got hurt during the game. Keon Coleman, who's now once again a player for them, which kudos to Joe Brady.
1: Man, he looked great last night.
0: And kudos to Joe Brady. He's like, you know what? The guys on my team, I'm just going to do a restart with the guy. Like, forget what's happened in the past. You've been a disaster. We've been a disaster with you. You've said weird things. We probably haven't put you in the best position to succeed. Let's just restart as if you never have played here before. And this Deion Walker guy, who was mentioned a lot on the broadcast, you know, he reminds me a little bit of an interior, like a guy who could play interior and exterior defensive line on a really good Super Bowl team. I can't remember his name. He was like 6'8", 6'7", 330. What the heck was his name? On the Giants. What was his name? Oh, you! He's kind of you, isn't he?

0: Isn't this what you did?
1: Yeah, he looks better than me, man. The guy's playing. He's playing his ass off. He looks really good.
0: Are you saying you didn't play your ass off?
1: I'm just saying. Listen.
0: Well, we know the year after the Super Bowl, you didn't.
1: Every time you watch that Bills defensive unit on the field, he flashes. Every single time.
0: I understand, but we focus on the edge rushers, and he's the inside guy helping the edge rushers last night.
1: Yeah.
0: So, which was your job, except, not again, you, the year after the Super Bowl, you took off.
1: Yeah, I mean, there are a couple of sacks that the edge guys got for the Bills that Deion Walker walked them into because he beat his man so quickly. Like, that's how good he is. So, I mean, I don't know if this is sustainable. We'll see. The interior for the Detroit Lions offensive line was decimated. The back end of the Detroit Lions defense was decimated. Dan Campbell was playing with a short deck right there. I'm not going to look at this as, you know, the end all be all in terms of judging what the Buffalo Bills are going to be just because the Lions were shorthanded on a short week. We got to remember the Lions played in an overtime game on Sunday, right? That defense played 86 snaps against the New Orleans Saints. And then to come back and have to play another 70 snaps last night because your offense couldn't get it going early in sustained drives against that Bills defense, that made the game tilt in a way that I don't think even Dan Campbell expected. So, again, not taking anything away from the Buffalo Bills. I'm just providing some context as to why the Detroit Lions struggled. They're going to have some issues that they got to get fixed, and maybe they're going to have to call the Cavalry in order to get those things rectified. But the Buffalo Bills took full advantage of an opponent that was shorthanded, and they did not relent from the start to the finish.
0: I will disagree in this regard that if we were going to do this like a college football voting system, a ranking system, and we blindly before the season were going to say, what if I told you that the Buffalo Bills put up a total of 77 points over the first 2 weeks against the Houston Texans and a Dan Campbell-led Detroit Lions team, and I understand Dan Campbell was an offensive guy, but mindset is defend, right? That's a hell of a resume through 2 weeks that the Buffalo Bills, we have every right to sit here and say, brand new stadium, Smalls described in essence the vibes around the team, which is important because they probably got a little tight with Sean McDermott at the end. Mm-hmm. She's given you the proper context in terms of this team feels like they're in it, they're fun, they're, the new stadium, like that kind of stuff matters. CeCe's giving you all the X's and O's stuff on it. And I'm telling you, the resume, just the flat-out resume, is unbelievable through 2 weeks. This is a Super Bowl or bust team. The problem is there's no bust part. They did the bust last year, so maybe I shouldn't say it that way. The bust is meaning firing McDermott. But, like, there's no reason to think, after watching this team through two games, yes, they've given up 31 in each of the first two, that they cannot make it to the Super Bowl.
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15: Ready to come out, which we can't wait to talk about. But performing at the Sphere, I've been to shows there. I've seen what it's like. From a performer's angle, what is that venue like among all the ones that you've been a part of from over the years?
16: Well, it's definitely the most unique. It really is. And for me and the band that's been doing it for a minute, it was great for us to be in that space, and it forces you to create different neural pathways in your brain when it comes to creating and when it comes to putting a show together. It was just magical. It really was. But to see the look on people's faces, when we start the show, I mean, it's as if they're experiencing the music in a completely different state of consciousness. And it was insane to be a part of.
17: Obviously, you're just an incredible superstar now, selling out NFL stadiums. We've been to so many of your shows, and just it's so much fun. But take everybody back. Your first album, I think, was My Wildest Dreams in 1994. Go back to the beginning, yeah. and just how you grew to what you are today.
16: Wow. I mean, yeah, my first record came out in 1993, believe it or not. That's crazy to think about. You just mentioned we just put our stadium shows on for next summer. And look, we just didn't wake up one day and decide to do these stadium shows. I mean, it was built year after year, show after show, album after album. And I'm proud of that. You know, but I think like anybody else, when you first start, it's only human nature that you want everything to happen all at once. And I was no different. But I'm really glad that I was afforded the gift of time to get better. It was like, I mean, I don't know, Mike, it was like, for me, when I first started, it's like I spent 10 years in AA baseball, if that makes sense. You know, and then we were able to go and do what we did.
15: I am curious from that standpoint, because you've been so tied in with sports your whole career, and there's such a natural marriage of sports and music, and we always hear athletes talk later in their career about the things you learn once you become a veteran. What's the biggest thing that you learned from back then in the early days to now as someone who's a veteran of the country music scene?
16: Oh, you mean what I've learned from the journey?
15: What you've learned from the journey,
16: like,
15: yeah.
16: How do you mean? Like, oh, wow. You know, we still work really hard. You know, I think that you, no matter what you do, you can't take anything for granted. I really hope I haven't written my best song yet. I hope that I haven't put on my best show yet. So I've never been able to sit still and think, okay, we did it. Honestly, I mean, we still work really hard to give the fans out there the best possible experience they can have of their summer. So I've never been, complacency has never been a part of my journey at all, you know, but you learn indirectly when you see other people do that, you know, where they just get complacent, or they get lazy, or they don't keep pushing themselves. And I've never wanted to be that person.
17: So obviously you're, as we mentioned, a big sports guy as well. Through your concerts, you've had so many athletes up on stage, and you don't tour during the football season. So why is that, and how far did you go in your sporting world?
16: Well, I didn't go too far in the sporting world, Mike, as you know. It's crazy. You know, when I knew my last game of high school was it. I was not going to be, a college athlete. I was not going to play sports later in my life than that. But it was still tough, and we all have that moment where we truly know it's over. And it just came a little earlier for me. Sports has always been a huge part of my life. You know, my father was a coach. So early on in my life, I got this idea of work ethic got instilled in my brain, you know. And so I've always treated what I do a lot like an athlete, especially when I'm training to go on the road. As you guys know, you've seen you've been to several shows, you know, when I hear music, I can't help but move. And so, I'd literally have to train to spend 2 hours up there on stage. And so I've treated my body and everything getting ready to go do that a lot like an athlete would.
15: And it certainly has paid off, as we're talking to country music superstar Kenny Chesney here. The original Vibe Room tour going off in 2027. Kenny Chesney, Eric Church, Sheryl Crow, Graylin James. It's going to be so awesome. You mentioned you're growing up, your dad being a coach, being around sports all the time. We know you're a massive Tennessee fan. We all have those memories that you can't shake. Do you have that one sports memory as a fan or as a player that, you know, either still haunts you to this day or still brings you joy to this day?
16: No, nothing haunts me. You know, growing up in East Tennessee and in Knoxville, you know, we didn't have a pro allegiance to anything. It was all just Tennessee football. And we grew up out in the country, and, you know, we saw what we saw. There was only three channels and PBS, and there was no other, you know, you couldn't consume sports then like you can today, where it's so automatic. So the first time my father took me to Neyland Stadium in Knoxville was I was nine. And I went to watch Tennessee play Notre Dame. Y'all are Domers. I went to see Tennessee play Notre Dame. And that was one of the most magical things. It was as if a whole new world opened up to me. Because all I knew, all I saw of it then was, at that point in my life, was on TV or on the news or listening to a guy named John Ward, who was a very famous broadcaster in Knoxville, who broadcasted all the Tennessee games. And so that's how I soaked up college sports then. So when I walked into the stadium for the first time as a kid with my dad, it was a big deal. And that's still one of my favorite memories with my father.
17: Who won that game, Notre Dame or Tennessee?
16: I don't know. I can't remember, honestly.
17: Probably
16: Tennessee.
15: I was going to say, probably. knowing Neyland in that environment, I always worry about that. One of the coolest places I've ever seen a college football game played. So we'll let the Vols have it out of deference to Kenny at this point here, Dad.
17: We'll do that. New album coming out September 25th, Silver Sands Marina. And you have some, obviously when you tour NFL stadiums, I'm always amazed at this. We, you know, playing in the NFL, you play under full stadiums, but you have a team around you. You're one man on the stage in a sold out NFL stadium, and the fans all singing your songs. I mean, that to me has to be one of the greatest things. Talk about that feeling when you just don't have to sing and the fans just sing your song.
16: It's one of the most amazing feelings in my life. And like, and as you know, I mean, that energy, what you feel up there on stage, doesn't happen every day in your life. So when I get to go back up there and revisit what that feels like, it's always an amazing feeling. You know, because we, like, tickets go on sale for next summer, you know, soon. And so the fans will have these tickets for months. We will be anticipating going there, and they will be anticipating being in that moment. But I can tell you, the moment that those two energies meet is a very unbelievable feeling. It's that I've never found it anywhere else but right there. And I love it, you know. And we work very hard on, like I said, presenting our show in a certain way. But when we get to get up there and play music for all those people and to see that just how much it means to them, it makes us want to work even harder. And it's been that way for me forever.
15: Well, that hard work always pays off. Always a phenomenal show. And again, the original Vibe Room Tour, Kenny Chesney, Eric Church, Sheryl Crow, Graylin James. It kicks off April 24th at Raymond James Stadium. Tickets are going to be on sale soon. And anyone who's been fortunate enough like we have to be in a Kenny Chesney Vibe Room before the show, it is nothing but good times and something you're going to enjoy. Kenny, really great catching up. Congratulations again on all the success.
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4: 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That does leave open the possibility of Judge returning for the Yankees' regular season finale September 27th. 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
1: 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You know, you were talking about, best supporting actor. The Emmys were last night. Did you watch any of the Emmys last night?
2: I saw the Taylor Swift skits. I saw the Jalen Brunson skits. I didn't watch the actual. I recorded it, so I like to record the Emmys and then go back and.
1: So the big winners were Widow's Bay.
2: Okay.
1: What's Have you seen that show? It's on Apple TV. It's sort of like a little bit of spooky horror comedy mixed together.
2: What is that? What? It's a spooky horror comedy?
1: I think that's right. It's spooky horror comedy. It's like about an island. It's supposed to be kind of like Martha's Vineyard, but it's haunted, and there's this mist, but then it's also kind of funny and sexy, and it's a lot of stuff going on. I've only seen one episode, so I can't really say. But the one episode I saw was good.
2: Another segment we need to do is Matt's TV and movie reviews, because if that's how you describe things, I want to hear your perspective on that.
1: It's got the guy, Matthew Reyes or whatever. What threw me off is he won for Best Actor.
2: Okay.
1: And he was the guy. Did you ever see The Americans? Did you ever see that show?
2: I didn't.
1: You don't know who any of these people are, but he's been in a lot of things, and he's American, I thought. Because he always plays an American, but he's actually Welsh. So he got up to accept the award, and he was talking in his regular voice and his British accent, and it threw me off. I don't know if I could ever take him seriously again, because I was like, you don't sound like that. I've seen you in multiple shows, but apparently it was all a ruse, and he's an actor, and he doesn't actually sound the way I thought he did.
2: Now, for how many years have I been telling you about the British coming over and taking these roles,
1: Idris Elba, right?
2: I've been telling you this for years. They're taking our roles, and I'm just saying we couldn't do the same thing over there. You know?
1: Are you saying you would like to make acting great again?
2: No, I'm just saying I don't think you should be able to come over and sound American, and then you get a role that was written for an American.
1: I didn't know you were taking all these stances.
2: No, just the British are taking a lot of our roles.
1: Hexus over here coming in with these
2: strong... And then we're giving them football games. Like, that's a lot happening, man.
1: That's
2: it needs
1: right.
2: to stop.
1: Well, Matt Myron is presented by Progressive Insurance. 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Now, if you watched the Texas-Ohio State game on Saturday, it was a great football game. But it has gotten mired in a ton of things that actually have almost nothing to do with what happened on the field. Of course, there was Ted Cruz making an appearance early in the day on game day. There was a picture that a politician in Texas posted with students at the University of Texas, which he took the picture to try to make a political statement. Pretty egregious thing by him, and he owes those students an apology. But the bigger story in the world of sports has been what came after the game with Arch Manning, the quarterback at Texas, and ESPN reporter Holly Rowe. Arch Manning was asked in the post-game press conference. Actually, I think it was the next day, Myron, right? Wasn't it on Monday, maybe? He was asked if he had seen any of the AI videos floating around of his coach, Steve Sarkisian, and here's what he had to say.
3: I've seen a few AI edits of stuff, but that's about it. I saw an AI edit of Sark's interview. y'all seen that one? That's a good one. Of him slapping Holly Rowe. Yeah, it's hilarious.
1: So he obviously AI video of Holly Rowe, our colleague, being slapped. He, of course, joked. I think also you will note that the many male reporters that cover Texas all were laughing in the background multiple times. Then Texas reporter Evan Veith, I hope I'm saying that right, he had tweeted that, and he tweeted the video and then also noted his answer is gold. So the reporter actually almost doubled down with Arch Manning in the report. Since then, it obviously went viral all over Twitter, Instagram, TikTok, etc. pretty awful. Before we get into what happened today, let's just talk about the Arch Manning comment and the reaction of the reporter. I have some strong thoughts, but Myron, I'll let you go first.
2: It's all terrible and it's all wrong. They put Holly Rowe in such a tough position. Like, first off, women in this business face a lot that men in this business just do not. Now, when I talk to the women in this business that I know and I'm friends with, and you compare their DMs and their comments to their male colleagues, it's different in the world of sports. Women in this business, Matt, start out with a bunch of men who assume they're not qualified to do their jobs, right? And it's wrong and it's false. And then you add something like this on top of it. Holly Rowe had a tough job, a situation I've been in where the coach is ready to do an interview. I don't know if something happened at halftime. Doesn't get to him when she wants to, and then Sark has that response, which I didn't think he had to do. But I've been in that situation where you're Holly Rowe and you're just waiting for someone to say, hey, now it's time to talk to Steve Sarkisian, and you can't do it, and it's a mess. And now people were blaming her for that. For Arch Manning to do this, it was not only wrong, it was dangerous. You're promoting violence. You're promoting domestic violence, whether you realize that or not, when you say, did you see the video and everyone's laughing? Matt, I also want to know who was in that room laughing, because those people are also a part of this if they're encouraging something like this. So just a complete miss, and I thought it was wrong on Arch Manning's part.
1: Yeah, I mean, there are multiple layers to this, but let's start with this. Arch made a mistake, and to his credit, he owned that mistake today. Today he put out a statement that said, in my press conference yesterday, I made an insensitive comment about an AI video. There's nothing funny about it. It's easy to say I didn't mean it, but I know my words and actions were hurtful to a lot of people. I do not take that lightly and am deeply sorry for it. He goes on to say, I specifically want to apologize to Holly Rowe for what she personally has had to deal with because of my comments. I have a ton of respect for her and appreciate her showing me grace in the moment. They apparently talked privately. Mm-hmm. Holly Rowe said she appreciated the apology from Arch and that it was settled in her mind, and she wanted to keep the private conversation private. Kudos to Arch for apologizing. Kudos to Holly for listening and taking the apology, which she didn't necessarily have to do. So Arch made a big mistake. I give him credit for the apology. You also have to show grace when people make mistakes, and I think that's important. I hope he understands, and it seems like he does, why that was a mistake. I think it's easy for young people sometimes to think the internet is not real. And to some extent, I mean, it's not real. AI videos are not real. But the issue is, in this AI world, A, there are people who, I know people fall for AI videos all the time. But also, just because something's not real does not mean it does not have real implications. And when you have a video of a woman getting hit, granted, it was fake, it still insinuates that there's an idea that for somehow it's okay. And somehow laughing at that is okay. I blame Arch for making the mistake, but I will give Arch credit for apologizing. I really blame the reporters in the room as much, if not more. Those are grown men, right? Mostly, I bet the women in the room were not laughing. Those are grown men, and they know better. And they are almost encouraging the guy with the laughter. If you remember, when he brings up the video at first, they laugh. Now, there could be some plausible deniability there that then they say, well, I didn't know what video he was talking about. But then he specifically says the video where they're slapping, and then they laugh even louder.
2: Yeah.
1: Now, part of that is, and I've been in these rooms, when you cover a college team, there's a lot of fan reporters. I was one. And you kind of go, they want to be friends with the coach, and they want to be friends with the players. I've been there. I've done that. And that leads you to kind of think, hey, we're all just joking around. But I think the laughter was probably as bad as the comment. But online, a lot of the discourse has been, oh, why doesn't everybody realize it's just joking around? Hitting women is not joking around. They have to deal with it. And I think, and it is a huge problem in society. It does not mean that you don't have a sense of humor if you acknowledge that jokes and comments and videos can be hurtful. Don't laugh about it. Arch gave the right answer today, even though he shouldn't have done it before. But your comment about our colleagues who are female reporters, et cetera, I think I didn't even realize when I first started doing this how much – the baseline assumption for some people out there is, well, it's a woman covering sports. They must not know what they're talking about. And they have to overcome that every single day. And you take somebody like Holly Rowe, who's been doing this a long time and has had to deal with that forever. She doesn't deserve it. And I thought the best part of Arch's apology was noting that. Because what happened is the internet started critiquing Holly Rowe as if she had done something wrong. And that's the problem that women reporters in sports have to deal with. And I think it's important to acknowledge it, make people realize it, because when you take something as the norm, and it is assumed white male reporters are the norm.
2: Yeah.
1: And if you're not that, then you have to prove yourself. That's not fair, and I think we've seen it like this.
2: I think that's well said. I, you know, that's why I hope Arch can turn this around, because I think he can be an advocate against domestic violence. I think he can be an advocate for the women in the media who face these circumstances and situation. And I hope, you know, going into the spotlight that he's headed to, this is a guy who can make something positive out of this. But I also think he knows better, and I'm sure when your uncles are Peyton and Eli and your grandfather is Archie, you know that you're different. Part of this, too, Matt, is I don't know if you saw the end of the Texas-Ohio State game, and Arch Manning is running across the field like a little kid. At the end of the game, he is hyping up the crowd. I think more than anything, it's probably been a fight for him to want to be one of the guys, right? Yeah, like, you know you're Manning. True. You know you've made more money than anybody in NIL history in college football, but just, can I be like everybody else? And I hope this was a reminder, Matt, he's never going to be like everybody else.
1: That's true.
2: 99.9% of college football could have done this exact same thing. It wouldn't have been the same story. But when you're Arch Manning, everything is going to be a story and everything is going to be magnified. I appreciate and respect the private apology and the public apology. Now let's see what he does from here, because I think he has a chance to say, not only was it wrong, let me learn why it was wrong so I can encourage others to see it the same way.
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1: Burger on the Carolina Panthers. So, and out of that offense, being that kind of offense after week one, we're going to have the top six Bears part of our selection committee. And the selection committee is brought to you by SoFi. So let's get it going.
20: Number one.
1: Brother Birthday Boy, who is the number one Bear on your list of the selection committee?
21: Smokey! 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Smokey the Bear. Mm-hmm. Teaching us all about wildfires and how to prevent them. How could you not remember Smokey the Bear? 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
1: Only you can prevent forest fires. That was the common line from Smokey the Bear. 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
21: Smokey,
1: far as
21: Smokey, Smokey.
1: And also invoking Chris Tucker. Well done by you from Friday. So Josiah Howard, we got one for Smokey, meaning Smokey the Bear. What's the number one bear on your list?
22: Well, we are Disney, right?
1: Last time
22: we
1: I checked. Are. Unless you know something we don't.
22: I just had to confirm. Okay. Winnie the Pooh, gotta be number one.
1: Okay.
22: Has to be number one.
1: All right.
21: So,
1: representing the company.
21: I got a story. So, okay. Roddy White, one of my favorite teammates of all time, my brother from another mother.
1: Yeah.
21: That's my nickname.
1: Really?
21: From him. He called me Pooh Bear.
23: Is really? Because you like honey a lot?
21: Like, I you heard Chris Brown. He needed a honey pack. It's not even Friday yet. Come on now. He needed a honey pack.
1: You always be talking about the honey hole shot like in football.
21: He calls me Pooh Bear all the time.
1: Really?
21: Like, still to this day.
1: I did not know that.
21: Yep.
1: You held that in the holster for more than a while. And then it was able to be unleashed on this election committee. So E-Dog, Eric Hanneman, we got one for Winnie the Pooh. We got one for Smokey the Bear. What's the number one bear on your list?
23: Yeah, both of these are on my list.
1: Uh-huh.
23: So it's a tough decision. I mean, every time I would be running a board back in Albany, 104.5, the team, shout out to my old station.
1: Attaboy.
23: You know, we'd have those PSAs all the time. Only you, like you just did, Fred. I can't do it like you, but my number one's gonna be the chubby little cubby all stuffed in fluff, baby. Silly old bear, Winnie the Pooh.
1: Wow, there we go. Okay, so we got two for Winnie the Pooh. HD, I'm with you. Smokey the Bear. Created in 1944 as a fire safety icon, he became a real-life symbol of forest conservation after a cub was rescued from a wildfire. So he's based on significance in history when it comes to Smokey the Bear, which means we have the earliest tiebreaker I think we've ever had, or at least in a long, long time. Our selection committee, our sports and anchor goddess Christine Lisi is going to be our tie-breaking woman that she is. So we got two for Smokey the Bear from me and HD. We got two for Winnie the Pooh from E-Dog and Josiah. So, Miss Christine Lisi, break the tie.
21: I knew Winnie the Pooh was going to win.
1: I mean, Christine Lisi, if she's not anything, but she is definitely going to be, hey, come on now. Lovable Winnie characters.
21: Winnie the Pooh.
22: Chubby little cubby all stuffed in fluff.
1: Uh-huh. I just like the fact that he spells
22: oh,
1: honey.
22: Bother.
1: H-U-N-N-Y. Honey.
0: I always love that on the front of the canister. Not H-O-N-E-Y, but H-U-N-N-Y, honey. So Winnie the Pooh, the number one bear on our selection committee.
2: Number two.
0: All right, Josiah Howard, who's number two on your list?
22: All right, we're going to go with a pretty awesome bear here, I think.
0: Ooh. Based on your opinion, this ought to be good.
22: Of course. Of course. We're going to go with Poe the Kung Fu Panda. Oh,
0: from Kung Fu Panda.
21: Kung Fu Panda.
0: Voiced by Jack Black.
22: Yes, the great Jack Black.
0: Yes. Okay, I'm feeling that. We'll see if it makes the cut.
21: I had Kung Fu Panda on my list, but not at number two.
0: Okay, well, before we get to your number two, who's the number two E-Dog on your list of bears according to our selection committee?
23: Well, you know, I am a shill just like Josiah a little bit for the company, so waka waka. Waka waka. Fozzie the Bear from the Muppets.
0: Oh, nice. There we go.
23: You didn't get it from the waka, Freddie? Did I not do a good enough job?
0: You did a fantastic. I guess I was laughing so hard.
21: You brought back so many memories with my kids, man.
0: Fozzie Bear. Waka waka.
21: Waka waka.
0: Well done. I'm going back to Smokey. I got to go back to Smokey the Bear. Got to represent the history. So
21: I'm with Smokey too.
0: Okay, so we got Smokey the Bear. That is number two on our list of the top six bears according to our selection committee.
2: Number three.
0: E-Dog Eric Hanneman, you start this time. Are you sticking with Fozzie Bear or are you going somewhere else for the number three bear on the list?
23: That's a tough call here. Fozzie will probably get it at some point. I'm going to nominate another one.
0: All right.
23: You know?
0: Okay.
23: There's a great song, and I probably should have had Josiah pull this up, but Bear Necessities. The
0: simple nice.
23: Bear Necessities. I'm going Baloo from Jungle Book.
0: Look at you. Somebody do something about that kid. Well done. I love that. Fantastic. I'll say we got Baloo from the Jungle Book. That's number three on E-Dog's list. I'm going to go with another cartoon bear, and I may get fired for this, but hey, I'm at the point in my career. What are they going to do to me? I don't think the Ranger's going to like this, Yogi. Yogi and Boo Boo Bear. From Jellystone. Always thinking, they're stealing those picnic baskets. Meanwhile, Boo Boo's one. I don't think the Ranger's going to like this, Yogi. Hanna-Barbera, that may be the best cartoon in the history of Hanna-Barbera. So, HD, I'm going with Yogi and Boo Boo Bear, number three on my list.
21: Hey, yo, Boo Boo. But my number three, all right, I had to think outside the box a little bit about this one because it's dealing with the movie, right? Okay. And the movie is called Man on Fire. Okay. And Denzel Washington is the bodyguard. And the little girl, Peeta, really loved Denzel Washington. So much so that she called him Creasy Bear. So nice. I'm going with Creasy Bear. Because the stuff that Denzel Washington had to do in that movie to be able to make sure that little girl got back home safe to her mother, it was above and beyond. So Creasy Bear is at one of the top five on my list.
0: Oh, E-Dog, Dakota Fanning was the young girl in the movie, right? In Man on Fire with Denzel Washington?
23: I think so. I believe so, yeah.
0: I just wanted to make sure. I'm a movie guy, but you're a movie aficionado when it comes to characters. So we got one for Creasy Bear, played by the nickname that's given to Denzel Washington in Man on Fire. E-Dog, you got Baloo. Josiah, I got Yogi Bear and Boo Boo. So Josiah, who's number three on your list?
22: I'm going to go with the iconic Bears sweater wearing Mike Ditka.
0: Ooh, oh, nice.
22: The Bears.
0: Inspired choice. And I know he's probably older than your grandparents.
21: Mike Ditka.
23: Good actor, too.
0: Very good actor. And a guy that you did not want to mess with even at past 80 years of age because he was like somebody you did not want to meet.
22: He was great in Kicking and Screaming.
0: He really was. He was. Yes, he was. Yes, he was. Was I talking to you? Fine, then. His press conferences were legendary, whether he's a Bears coach or the Saints head coach. So Christine Lisi, our sports and anchor goddess, we bring you back in the break this time. So far, when it comes to bear number three, we have Baloo from E-Dog, we have Mike Ditka from Josiah, you have Yogi Bear and Boo Boo from me, and have Creasy Bear, the nickname given to Denzel Washington in the movie Man on Fire from HD. So Miss Christine Lisi.
21: Now look, Creasy Bear was so important because
0: there you go.
21: Creasy Bear understood that these kids need to be protected at all times.
0: Okay.
21: And I had to make sure. That's what Denzel Washington basically said. I had to make sure that Peeta got home safe and sound, even if I sacrificed my own body. Creasy Bear. Miss Christine Lisi, Creasy Bear.
0: I'm surprised it took until bear number three for you to start politicking for your favorite bear. So I digress. So Christine Lisi, break the tie.
3: As much as I love Baloo and Yogi and Boo Boo, I love Denzel a little bit more. I'm a Denzel girl. I'm not the only one. I know I'm not the only one out there.
0: That is 100% accurate. When you and the fact.
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35: Going deep against Kent State.
36: Snap to Sain with 3 seconds left. Sain rolling at his own 40 on the right side. Sain now at the 43, cranks and fires. Deep down the right side for Brandon Innes in the end zone. He catches it for a touchdown. Brandon Innes in the middle of a bunch of Kent State defenders. Brandon Innes hauls it in on a 49-yard touchdown Hail Mary pass from Julian Sain. How about that to make it 34-0 Ohio State?
35: Nicole on Learfield as Ohio State rolls 59-3. Number 14, Penn State beat Buffalo 55-13. Major League Baseball, Yankees put Aaron Judge on the injured list with a calf strain. Retroactive, could be back by the 27th.
37: Hey,
1: it's Evan Cohen. Coming up Monday, we'll recap a jam-packed football weekend and look ahead to a big early season matchup as the Giants head to L.A. to take on the Rams. It's Unsportsmanlike, 6 a.m. Eastern, right here on ESPN Radio, ESPN2, and ESPNU.

0: NBA podcast, which we are doing on Monday afternoon. Joining me from the New York City area is Vince Goodwill.
1: What up, though, Wendy? What up, though, McMahon?
0: He's referring to the gentleman in Dallas, Texas, who won the wager that we had, which is why I'm currently wearing a Texas Longhorns cap. It's Ben McMahon.
2: Howdy, partners. And hook 'em. Wendy, that is a good-looking hat. Matches my T-shirt, actually. I believe the fine folks from Lids provided that for you after tearing up our wager. Let's see what they got me. Okay. Oh, little burnt orange Texas hat. You know, I like that look. Okay, we could be Twinkies, but I got to keep... So my boys like the flat bill. I'm a bend the bill kind of guy, so we're going to leave that one there. And then...
0: Well, you're in your 50s.
2: What else do we have? Oh, won't need that one.
0: Lid sent me a very sweet Ohio State hat that has like the Buckeye leaf on it. And the Buckeye leaf alone, I don't have it with me right now. But I feel like if I wore it, I would be accused of, you know, displaying cannabis paraphernalia.
2: I was going to say, after that meltdown / Texas comeback, you can smoke that Buckeye leaf and try to forget about it. Eat the pain.
0: We talk about the NBA. Just let it be known, and Vince, you're the witness here. I don't make many wagers, and I probably won't win again, but I am immediately paying it off. I am doing exactly what I said I would do, which is wear a Texas hat.
1: Are we making a wager in late November?
0: No, we're not.
2: Oh, now he's scared.
0: By the way, that was the last game Ohio State pretty much won. Like they've played three big games since they beat Michigan. They lost all three. So
2: they've got a big one this weekend against Kent State at home. See if they can pull that one out.
0: Yeah, I don't think it speaks too well for the slate. I haven't looked at the full college football slate this weekend, but if Big Noon kickoff, our Fox brethren, if Big Noon kickoff is Kent State, Ohio State,
2: it's the Windy Bowl.
1: That's exactly what it is.
0: Yeah. Well,
2: I will give Wendy credit. And this is a saying you've heard him use many times on the pod to describe NBA events. Not necessarily even specific games, although it applies there, but just the NBA in general. The only thing he said in various group chats during the game when Ohio State was up 23-3, even into the fourth quarter, when he just kept saying, there's always time. There's always time.
0: It's one of my mantras. I live by it. And I wasn't.
2: Well, you died by it too, buddy.
0: We talk about the NBA, Vince.
1: I'm sorry. McMahon is just giving you the business.
0: There's nothing I can say. It was a difficult defeat. Steve Ballmer, late on Sunday night. I'd be interested to know. I wish I had some reporting on this. I wish I could say, oh, my sources are telling me. I suspect that there may have been some negotiating with the NBA, and we'll be hearing about that, I think, soon. But why Steve Ballmer decided to put

0: So he apologizes to the fans and employees and his fellow team owners. I think that's relevant because I do think that in the wake of this report, Vince, that, you know, based on the conversations I was having, the owners were really pissed off by this report because Ballmer, you know, has, but Ballmer really had earned, he was well-liked amongst owners. Not all of them, I'm sure, but I think they wanted this. I do think in general, I think the owners wanted to believe him. And I talked to a handful of them over the last year, and I would always ask about the Ballmer. Or sometimes they would bring it up to me. Sometimes they would ask me what I had heard because they were not getting briefings. I think that there was a belief that they didn't want Steve to be guilty of this. And then this report, you know, and he doesn't plead guilty in this. He basically, he says, we are committing to put this chapter behind this. And we have communicated to the NBA that we are complying with the penalties assessed by the league, have paid the $30 million fine and are moving forward. Just like Kawhi, he moved on to Toronto. They're moving forward. We'll talk about Kawhi in a few minutes here. But Vince, I think the fact that he said, I want to apologize to fellow NBA owners, I don't think that should be a line we should just move past. I think there was a reason exactly why he phrased it that way.
1: We think of Steve Ballmer as being one of the newer owners. But if you think about it, so many teams have changed hands over the past decade or so, even especially since Adam Silver took over. He's not kind of old guard. He's not exactly a blue blood, but he's old money relative to that and had a pretty good reputation as far as ethics when it comes to these things. So it was really surprising for people to hear him being associated with something like this. And there was just enough gray area in the investigation. Like there wasn't, and I think, you know, we've all seen it, wasn't like the smoking gun, right? It was just a preponderance of circumstantial evidence that led it to be more likely than not, right? That you could come to the conclusion that, hey, like, what's the NCAA phrase that we used to use back in the old days? Lack of institutional control.
2: Oh, yeah.
1: I think that's kind of where Ballmer sits. And for a minute, guys, I don't know about you, Ballmer was so ubiquitous at these games. I felt like taking a team away from him for a year, the embarrassment of that, would almost cause him to want to sell. Just to get out of, you know what I mean? Like if you're taking a team away from me for a year, like you're cutting something out of me. I wondered if he was one to get out of the business, the NBA business at that point, just because of the embarrassment of it.
0: Well, the last NBA owner who got suspended, which was Robert Sarver, he did sell. So like, and again,
2: he sold under pressure to sell though.
0: I understand that. But my point is like, look, I was not sure. And I don't have ironclad reporting on this. I may have better a feel later in the week. This happened late Sunday night. We're doing this early Monday afternoon. I may learn more about it. But one of the things that people were wondering in the league was they've just taken away all these draft picks. They've kneecapped him. He's being suspended. Where's Ballmer's head at as remaining the owner? You know, and it wasn't like anybody, there wasn't, you know, that's not like anybody reporting that he was thinking about selling, but I think there was like, boy, this is such a severe penalty. Is this something, that he would mull over?
2: Well, I wondered if he would sell almost out of spite, like when he was going guns blazing with the letter from the lawyer and the, you know, like very fiery statement from the team. I wonder if he was just going to say, you know what, screw you. I'm selling. And what's crazy is with Ballmer, like with almost any other owner, as rich as these guys are, he could say, dude, he could sell, cash out, and make a killing. Like, I don't know what the Clippers go for now, $6-8 billion, who knows?
0: But well, it depends. If you're including the arena.
2: Right. 10? I don't know. Yeah. But
0: I'll tell you one thing. They would go for a lot because in all honesty, while the team is kneecapped with its picks, if you were bidding on a team, and here's the other thing, there's bidders. One of the things that happened with the Lakers, there's extra bidders right now. Like there's multiple groups of teams of people who are bidding on this Vegas team. And if you can't have a team in Vegas, boy, would you be interested in having a team in Los Angeles, even if it was a flawed and damaged team. So if you wanted to sell right now, And this is one of the reasons why Mark Walter was able to sell literally in 3

0: days. It was because Josh Kushner and Bob Iger had their group already together. They had bid, I think what they bid, from what I am told, what they bid for the team in Vegas, for the whole 100% of the team, wasn't that far off for what they're paying for 73% of the Lakers.
1: But my point is with Ballmer, that kind of profit, $8 billion, $10 billion, whatever it is a drop in the bucket. I mean, there are days in the stock market where it makes that kind of money. So for him, it would have been selling just out of spite. This statement makes it clear, like, okay, hey, I don't want to go to battle with the NBA anymore. I'm putting my weapons down. He doesn't admit guilt. He says, while there are still disagreements concerning the findings in the report, this is not where I want to focus. I wouldn't want to focus on those disagreements either, because they're pretty flimsy there, buddy.
2: And I think he's got bigger fish to fry, honestly, as far as inside of his own building at this point, whenever he does come back from the suspension. Let's say the suspension isn't a year. Let's say it's 6 months. Let's say maybe he gets a draft pick back or something like that, and he's able to be back in the arena for games and everything else. There's a huge mess that he's going to have to clean up and some things that he's going to have to assess. You know what I'm like, legitimately. And I think you have to start focusing on moving forward. I wonder, what does a suspension for an owner mean when you can't go to a game? Does that mean that you can't be consulted on certain things? Like, I'm wondering the scope of the suspension, and I'm wondering how much of that factors into, hey, if we cut down on this stuff, when can I get back to my team? Like you guys went over it, Wendy, I think it was last week, when you talked about the Joe Smith stuff of Minnesota, how quick they got their draft picks back.
0: Right. I don't think that will be the case this time.
2: No. I don't think it's necessarily going to be that, but I wonder if there's going to be some stuff that's given back to the Clippers. And if that's the case, could rule number one be, okay, Steve, you're allowed to be back. You're allowed to be back around this team, around the franchise. Cause I wonder what all of this means.
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0: Representing the Clippers at these meetings. That's one thing. The second thing is I'll be interested to see if there was some sort of understanding or negotiation behind the scenes with Ballmer and the league to basically agree, I'm not going to sue you and I'm going to accept the punishment and move on. I'm not expecting Adam Silver to announce that.
1: You know, is that just, hey, we'll stop digging. These are the penalties. And whatever happened, you're not going to have the potential of further punishment.
2: Double jeopardy, is that what we're saying, Tim?
1: Not even double jeopardy, but like the original statement with the ruling made it very clear that if there were, you know, if there was stuff that was found going beyond what was in that 36-page report, that there could be further penalties. And I think that was very intentional language, basically telling Ballmer, like, you know, mess around and you might find out further.
2: I mean, think about it like this, but beyond that, Timmy, Steve Ballmer was a really big advocate. Like, he and Adam Silver are very close. So I don't think that this is I think this is better for both of them. You know what I mean? Like he's the chair of the finance committee. He's the richest owner in the league. And that's why the $30 million is a drop in the bucket. It makes sense for Adam to have Steve Ballmer back on his side. It makes sense for Steve Ballmer to be back close to the commissioner and be able to move away from this stuff as quickly as possible. Even if it's a year from now, you'll be able to resume some level of that, you know, proximity to Adam Silver and Adam Silver to you.
0: I don't want to make any assumptions, but my guess is that the league was not surprised by this statement, that they knew that it was coming.
1: And that the league probably tried to encourage him to make this sort of a statement before the report came out.
0: I would agree. Oh, well, look, you guys know, I've said on this podcast, I've written that, I've said on other shows, I believe that this is what the Clippers had to do. This wasn't the Clippers. And look, he didn't say guilty because he said that he had some issues with what was in the report. In his statement, he said, quote, team owners should support, not distract. The challenges ahead of us are significant, blah, blah, blah. I want to get what he said here about...
1: I think this is the part I read earlier. While there are still disagreements concerning the findings in the report, not where I want to focus. Yeah.
0: Right. So he didn't... Basically, I would say this is more of a described as a no contest than a guilty plea, although it doesn't really functionally make a difference. The interesting thing that I don't quite understand... is that last week the New York Times reported that the Department of Justice is looking into the Clippers. Now, I am not a criminal defense attorney, nor am I a federal prosecutor. So I don't understand what laws potentially could be broken here. I remember when the laws came down, or when the first investigations came down for the gambling scheme, when all those arrests were made, Terry Rozier, Chauncey Billups, Damon Jones, etc. We had a guest on the show who was a formal federal prosecutor in the Southern District of New York who prosecuted crimes like this. And she described the parameters of what wire fraud is. And it sounded to me like I could probably be charged with wire fraud for Venmoing somebody in Iowa to cover a fantasy football. You know what I'm saying? So like wire fraud can be used, pretty wide ranging. They're not bringing, charges. But the one thing I was talking to a lawyer about this, because I was trying to understand, like, what would the federal government be interested in Steve Ballmer in here? Because he certainly, to me, in my view, and certainly Adam Silver's view, was guilty of breaking a whole bunch of NBA laws. But part of what got them caught was the paperwork. You know, really the genesis of Pablo Torre's entire investigation was that Dennis Robertson, Kawhi Leonard's uncle, created a LLC so Kawhi could get paid. KL2 Aspire, that LLC was a creditor in the Aspiration bankruptcy. And it's because that there was an existing entity to get paid in. Granted, it was a shell company, but the shell company existed, I don't have knowledge if there was illicit payments, but I'm just saying like they were setting up a way to properly get paid, you know. And I'm sure, I shouldn't say I'm sure, but I would speculate that KL2 might have probably filed some taxes. Why would you set up an LLC if you weren't going to pay taxes? But my point is this. I talked to a lawyer. What the lawyer said is, and this is good for you to write down, Vince and McMahon, in case that either any of you guys are ever investigated by a federal grand jury. Part of what the government wants to do is to make sure you cooperate with the investigation, because part of what you can get in trouble for when you get investigated isn't necessarily what they're investigating you for. It can be if you lie or obstruct or whatever, because this, you see this a lot of times in Congress, and this is a basketball podcast, but unfortunately in the modern day, where's a lot of this, they haul people in front of congressional, testimony. They bring people in there, whether they're CEOs or, lawmakers or whatever. Recently, for example, Anthony Fauci was brought up, and it wasn't so much about what you are accused of having done. It's about what your answers are. Like, if you remember, do you remember when they brought Roger Clemens,
2: Rafael Palmeiro? Remember that?
0: And they wanted them to testify about whether they did, steroids or whatever. They brought charges against Roger Clemens, not for like doing steroids. They brought charges against him because they thought he lied to Congress. So part of an investigation is, do you commit any crimes while you're being investigated? And I'm sure that if this lawyer who I just reached out to and asked about on a surface level said this, I'm sure Steve Ballmer's very high priced lawyers are very much advising him and the Clippers that this is a big part of it, is don't commit any crimes dealing with an investigation, because the New York Times said that a subpoena had already gone out. In other words, if they subpoena something, you better turn it over, because even if what you turn over is clean, if you hide something, you can get busted. So all of that is still out there in existence, but that statement is probably going to be the last we hear from Steve Ballmer for a while. That he put out basically apologizing to Clippers fans, because I think this suspension will begin. Now, one thing that I think will also have to happen here is the Clippers, if Steve Ballmer is accepting this, I assume that Jillian Zucker and Lawrence Frank are accepting this too, which means Lawrence Frank would be suspended for 6 months. The Clippers need to name an acting head of basketball operations. Right now, if you want to do business with the Clippers, you call Trent Redden, who is their general manager. And they owe it to Trent Redden to say, this is now the guy who's running our team.
1: And they've got a pretty important piece of business to get done. Like, you just lost five picks. You got a chance to get two picks and probably a meaningless swap, but two first round picks and a swap and, you know, some stuff back. Like, what is, like, why would you not want to get this deal done with Toronto ASAP? You're not bringing Kawhi to training camp. I mean, come on.
0: Well, the Raptors want to get it done ASAP.
1: Absolutely.
0: The Clippers, I think, have wanted to take their time because in case they wanted to leave all their options open. My belief at this point, you know, and there could be some new, you know, investigations or what have you, or new things, but my belief at this point is that this is going to get done, that they will in fact do this deal.
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39: Joe, 45-17 over Arkansas. Fans of sixth-ranked Ohio State
3: got to see a record-breaking performance today against Kent State.
4: First and 10, Ohio State at the Kent State 33-yard line. And Stan, a quick toss caught by Smith on the right side, gets to the Kent State 20, motors his way up to the 11 before he is stopped at the 11 of Kent State. Jeremiah Smith making some people miss before defensive back Derek Jackson stops him. And the Buckeyes again are in the Giant Eagle red zone.
5: And that one will be for the record, I believe, Paul. He had 13 yards on his first catch, and that was 13-plus, I got to think.
4: I would think so, too, Jim.
3: Yeah, the call on Learfield, Jeremiah Smith, Ohio State's all-time leading receiver yardage-wise. Ohio State wins 59-3. Number 14, Penn State rolls. The Nittany Lions maul Buffalo, beat the Bulls 55-13.
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0: when Kawhi was a Raptor, that 1 year he was a Raptor. Now he'll be for more years. I don't know, like mid-November, or early December, I talked to somebody who worked for the Raptors, and he's like, we got Clippers guys coming to every single game. We're credentialing Clippers scouts at every single game, even though they're not like, you know, if you get a scouting request, you're gonna come. Okay. I mean, you're gonna grant it. Like if you're playing, let's say the Raptors were hosting the Wizards in a game and you get a request from the Clippers to grant, you're gonna grant it because you never know when you want your Raptor scout to go to a Clippers game, right? It's generally granted. But the Raptors started noticing because in Toronto, Clippers scouts or scouts would always want to come to Toronto back in those days because Toronto had great scouting seats. This is one thing that different arenas give different seats to scouts. And like sometimes scouts will say, oh man, there's a, like for example, in Dallas for years, the scouts have gotten a great seat near the bench, near the court, McMahon. And, or Oklahoma City, that was the case for many years. Well, for many years, the scouting seat in Toronto was one of the best seats. And scouts were like, I want to go scout in Toronto because I can get so close to the bench. Well, as you can imagine, because there was a demand for the scouting seats, you know, they only had maybe two of them or so, two or three.
1: Right. That's the advanced scouting seat, which is different than
0: personnel scouting. It doesn't matter. You don't have to, you know, yes, but you're correct. The advanced scouting seats. But the point is that the Raptors, and this isn't unique to Toronto. This would happen in other arenas too, but specifically in Toronto, they would get multiple advanced scouts or scouts who wanted to come scout a game because they knew the seat was so good. So what they would do, and again, I want to underline this, that this is not something that only the Raptors did, but it became rarer and rarer for scouts to have good seats. So Toronto, this became more of a thing. The Raptors would look. They would say, okay, we have, let's say it's a Wizards-Raptors game. They're like, oh, we have these requests from these four teams. Which two teams should we give the seat to? And they would look ahead and they would see, oh, the Wizards' next opponent. Let's say it was the 76ers. The Wizards' next opponent is requested a seat. Let's give the 76ers the seat right here so that they can get a good angle. Or let's just even, sometimes it would even be the Raptors' next opponent. Let's say the Raptors' next opponent was the Celtics. Let's give the Celtics the seat. Now, why would they do that? They did that because it was a courtesy so that when the Raptors scouts would want to come to Philadelphia or wherever. Okay. And by the way, sometimes, like for example, the Knicks for decades have screwed scouts. They don't give scouts good seats. So the Knicks, and I'm not saying, and again, I have to qualify this 1,000 times because I'm protecting on aggregation. Just bear with me. The Knicks, for example, their scouts a lot of times would never get a good seat. So even if the Knicks were playing the Wizards next, the Raptors would be like, well, they always screw our, well, the Raptors and Knicks have their own.
1: I was going to say, plus there was like some stuff working out in the courtrooms there, but yes.
0: Right. But there would be times when like a franchise would send orders, hey, don't give Team X good seats. They screw our scouts. It happened to be the Knicks a lot, but but my point is that there was an analysis done by the Raptors before games about where to put scouts. So the Raptors started noticing the Clippers are coming to every single game. And then they started looking when they would go on the road, you know, they would be playing in Cleveland. And they'd look, are the Clippers playing Cleveland anytime soon? They're not playing the Raptors anytime soon. Are the Clippers playing Cleveland? No, they're not. So they started to notice that the Clippers were at, and I think even there was even one game where Lawrence Frank, the team president, came to watch a game. It's not unheard of, but it is unusual.
1: Very unusual.
0: Maybe in a place like Los Angeles where the team might also be in town or whatever, you might see that. But in a place like Toronto, it would be very unusual for the general manager or president of a team who was not involved in the game to come to the game, okay? But Lawrence Frank, as I recall, actually had come to a Raptors game or two. And so the Raptors were like, this is getting a little bit ridiculous that the Clippers are so blatantly like smothering Kawhi, as you say, McMahon, like an AAU team.
1: Yeah, it's like AAU recruiting where you show up to the guys' games all the time and you're, you know, just to be seen.
2: You just want them to see you. That's all. Yeah. You just want them to see you.
0: And so I said on this podcast and or wrote in the paper or, you know, paper, my God, wrote online like, boy, the Clippers are sending a heck of a lot of people to these Raptors games. And I got a blitzkrieg text from someone at the Clippers who will be unnamed. This is back in 2018-19, right? About how out of line I was. About like, you know.
1: How
0: like,
1: out of line you were.
0: Right, like.
1: Not them, you.
2: Yeah, the audacity.
0: Like audacity. Who are you to say, and who are you or the Raptors to say, when, where we send our scouts? You know, and I don't remember what the verb I used, but the individual took issue with the verb that I used, whatever I said about how the Clippers were acting. And so, you know, like, whatever. So then when they signed him the next year, the Clippers bragged about it. They were like, I don't remember the number, so I'm generalizing, but they were talking about their recruiting process or whatever. And they were like, we had personnel at some number of games. I can't remember if it was 47 or 59 or whatever it was.
1: The Raptors felt like it was 82.
0: Right. Well, the Raptors, this is before the shenanigans, right? So the Raptors' back was already up. Now, look, they won the championship, and you guys know winning the championship never means never saying you're sorry. So after that happened, I took that quote, which I can't remember if Lawrence Frank said it or Steve Ballmer said it, and I sent it to the unnamed individual, high ranking at the Clippers. And I said, what are we doing here?
1: Mm.
0: I was like, what is this about? And I got a shrug emoji back. And I had forgotten about that. And I shouldn't have forgotten about that.
1: Nothing they did with Kawhi was on the up and up the entire time. This was Steve Ballmer deciding that rules, regulations, protocols, none of that stuff applied to the Clippers. Kawhi has felt for a long time, certainly Uncle Dennis has felt for a long time, that none of that stuff applies to them. And the way that they went about the recruiting process, clearly the deals that they made that were blatant cap circumvention. I mean, the freaking injury reporting stuff. Kawhi was day-to-day with a torn ACL. I mean, give me a break. Like, everything they did was Steve Ballmer, again, handing the keys to Uncle Dennis and Kawhi and saying, whatever you say goes, and that's how the Clippers ended up in this ditch. Now, was it a risk that a lot of franchises might have taken? Truth is, yeah. Did it completely blow up in the Clippers' face? Absolutely. And not only did they give up the foundation to OKC's championship team, but now they're getting hit with five more picks, and they got squat to show for it.
2: You know, it's funny. I just thought about that because that was at the tail end, so to speak, of quote unquote player empowerment era, right? Like we aren't in that anymore. But I wonder if a player who fits that particular profile, finals MVP, perhaps the best two-way player in the game, injury risk, if he is a possible free agent, in today's era, would that player still hold that type of leverage over the entire league? Remember, that summer, it wasn't just the Clippers going for him. The Lakers really wanted him. Toronto wanted to keep him. There were a multitude of teams, despite everything we knew about Kawhi Leonard from a health standpoint, what we found out about from him and Uncle Dennis later, that really, really wanted him. And I wonder if we fast forward that timeline, it's not the summer of 2019, more it's the summer of 2027, the summer of 28, whatever it is, if that could be recreated, if a player could have the whole league on hold the way that Kawhi Leonard had the league on hold, let alone some of the extra stuff, but just from the climate of where the league is now compared to where the climate of where the league was then, if that could be recreated.
1: Giannis had the league on hold. Did he not? And Giannis is a significant injury risk. I mean, you look at his games played in recent years.
2: But not a free agent.
1: Okay, but
2: you know what I mean?
1: What's the difference between a free agent and a guy who is that caliber of player and asked to be traded? You know, they're still dictating a lot of things. And so, I just think what we saw play out with Giannis tells you that when there's that type of talent, you know, they're always going to have a lot of leverage.
0: He's still dictating it. he's still dictating it. According to the reporting, like, I don't know who to give proper credit to this, but he told the Clippers, I want to be sent to Toronto or San Antonio.
1: Which San Antonio is hilarious. Boy, oh boy.
0: He's going to get there and then he's going to get extended. He's still dictating it.
1: Yeah, I'm not sure the interest was mutual.
2: Was the Spurs the interest? Did they have that level of interest?
0: He got traded to the Raptors. So that's all, all you need to know.
1: Yeah, I would just say I'm not sure that was something that both sides were motivated to make happen.
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0: Is number three.
2: CP3.
0: Okay. And even if you had a bad end to last season, and even if Chris Paul didn't maybe operate in the way he said he was going to, whatever, and even if you weren't planning on retiring his number this year and you were going to make him wait a while, you can't give out his number this year. And you can't give it to Bradley Beal. No offense to Bradley Beal.
1: No disrespect to Bradley Beal, but like he wore zero last year and contributed zero. It's not like he's got any kind of...
0: Yeah, well, like, look, if they had drafted Cooper Flagg
1: in LA,
0: and Cooper Flagg said, the only way that I can go forward is to have number three on this team. You know, that's a problem for, you know, to deal with. But like, you're like, look, I mean, if it's that important to him, let's call CP3 up and talk about it. With all due respect, you can't be giving it to Bradley Beal the next year.
1: And this is a franchise. They don't have a single number in the rafters. And I just mentioned the two guys who you can make a case for. CP3's jersey should absolutely be in the rafters. I don't know if that's ever going to happen. At best, it's like a KG in Minnesota type of thing where I don't know if it's happening under this administration.
0: Nobody's wearing 21 for the Timberwolves. Nobody during the whole time that they were in a battle and everything like that, nobody was having 21.
1: And it's just an own goal, really.
2: I mean, think about it like this, and this is far back. Grant Hill's jersey is not retired in Detroit. Nobody has worn number 33 since the year 2000. It's 25 years later. Like it's a signal of general respect, right? I remember Chauncey Billups got traded from Detroit for Allen Iverson. What number did Allen Iverson get? He got Chauncey Billups' number. Like these, and it took Chauncey a long time to get over that stuff. I think what we're saying is...
0: Well, Chauncey was angry about the trade, even though he was going home to Denver. But
2: yeah, it was a lot, right? But the general thing is, this is a people business. And somehow the Clippers have managed to get the people stuff wrong at every single turn of this. Even if it's in the name of appeasing Kawhi Leonard, you're trying to do, you know what I mean? You're still doing it wrong.
0: I don't love that we've talked about Kawhi for an hour here because I feel like our listeners don't want, but like, this is the thing, like no matter what you think about Blake Griffin, okay? And no matter what you think about Chris Paul, how can you look at the way what did they ever do to the Clippers organization? Okay, Blake had some injuries. Okay, Blake used leverage to try to get a better contract. You know, like...
1: I mean, you can argue that Chris Paul did force a trade on his way out, but that was after...
0: That trade helped them.
1: That was after his arrival gave them the only extended stretch of relevancy.
0: Did anybody think Chris Paul didn't give his all for the Clippers for every time he was in uniform?
1: And even last year, you don't sign Chris Paul and think he's going to be some shrinking violet at the end of the bench. It's like Wendy having me on this podcast and telling me I'm not allowed to make jokes. Of course, Chris Paul is going to be chiming
2: Ain't
1: in.
2: Ain't you seen my movies? Like, that's, I'm sorry. Listen, that's, and we know Chris Paul, especially at the end, you know, older players at the end of their career can be a little bit on the insufferable side when they're no longer the player that they used to be. But that's baked into the equation when you bring a Chris Paul back.
1: In his defense, he was a little bit on the insufferable side when he was in his prime.
0: Listen. I really want to like the Clippers. I really want to for so many different reasons.
1: They've got great toilets and a bunch of them.
0: They make it hard. I mean, I don't know, man. I'm going to be going to a bunch of Clippers games this year. So I'm going
1: to see. Where do you think our seat will be?
2: Wendy, will you go to a concert at Intuit Dome this year?
0: Never been to a concert at Intuit Dome. I have been to a concert at the Forum, which Mr. Ballmer owns.
1: We're neighbors with the Clippers now.
0: That's the thing. The Clippers now, you know, ESPN has moved its studios in LA from downtown LA next to Staples Center, I mean Crypto, to next, you know, a mile away from Intuit. Like the Clippers are now, we now live in the Clippers neighborhood.
1: Yeah. And listen, speaking of toilets, it must be an Inglewood thing because this NFL Network studios, like they've got these, it's the most modern toilet I've ever seen. It's like there's heating. I didn't actually sit on it because it wasn't necessary. And honestly, I looked at it and I was intimidated. Like, this is a piece of machinery. I don't know if I want, I don't want to have to figure out tech in those that kind of situation.
0: How about how is Perk? Is Perk gonna enjoy the new toilets?
1: These toilets look like they're built to handle a man like Perk.
16: How did we get here?
0: All right, before we go, and I do apologize both for wearing this hat and for talking so long.
1: I respect you wearing this hat. You look.
0: I don't make a lot of bets, but I do pay them off. Okay, so
1: unlike bond temps,
0: the Adam Silver has a few things to deal with, you know, over this NBA owners meetings. He'll talk, you know, first off, we've got this Lakers sale. We want to hear what the league has to say about that. About Mark Walter flipping it, about Mark Walter potentially having these financial problems. By the way, it was reported over the weekend, or at least at the end of last week, that Mark Walter was selling his like 13% stake in Chelsea Football Club in London. Yeah, you're selling these things for a reason, you know. We obviously have expansion on the books. And I believe expansion will move forward. So the one thing you have to realize on expansion is they have not actually said they're going to expand. I know that everybody is making assumptions and they've had their bankers take bids and everything, but they haven't actually said we're for sure going to expand. And they haven't said we're for sure going to expand to Vegas and Seattle. And they haven't said whether they're going to expand to Vegas and Seattle at the same time. Mm. Having said that, well, I expect them to expand to Vegas and Seattle at the same time.
1: I mean, don't you have to, if you're going to expand, don't you have to do it at the same time with two franchises?
0: No, you don't.
1: Oh, you're going to have NBA, lopsided conferences?
0: The NBA played with 29 teams for years. Now, it wasn't an ideal situation, but the NBA played with 29 teams for years. So they could play with 31 teams. And I'm not saying that's what's going to happen. I am just saying to you that they have to go through a process. I talked to an owner recently who told me that they are budgeting getting between $500 and $600 million in expansion fees, which means they believe that the two teams will generate between $15 and $18 billion in sale. And it sounded to me like that owner was going to be voting for expansion if he was already kind of
1: well, especially counting his money. Early in a TV deal, right? So you're not slicing up the shares of the TV deal until, what is it, 9 or 10 years left on this one? So
0: yeah, that can be negotiated different ways. But yeah, like I was talking to his owner and he was talking about their team spending and their cap position. And he's like, well, we've got this $500 or $600 million windfall coming on the expansion. I go, whoa, stop, wind that back. Talk to me more about how you're budgeting that because obviously they don't have the money yet, but it sure sounds like he's expecting to get it. But I think we'll see something like that. From what I understand, the bids for the Las Vegas team were all over $8 billion. They got multiple bids over $8 billion. And so that means it's going to go higher than that.
2: How do we feel about expansion, Wendy?
0: I'm not really super for it.
1: Why not?
0: This puts me in a weird spot. Here's why. When I was 17 years old, the Cleveland Browns, I was 17 years old living in Akron, Ohio, the Cleveland Browns relocated to Baltimore. They have since won multiple Super Bowls. That franchise has won multiple Super Bowls. And the Browns have been horrendous. And it was devastating. I was 17 years old, completely devastated. I went to the second to last home game. It was a devastating, devastating thing. Now they got a team back. It was actually a pretty good job by their politicians to secure a team back. But now they're building a team at the airport. Now they're building a stadium at the airport, which is a whole nother topic that gets me fired up. I've seen some of the books of the NBA teams, and I'm not sure that there's 30.
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4: 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What could happen?
39: There's the snap. Bailey rolls toward the right. He waits. He is going to be sacked. Oh, it's a safety with one second. Did they knock the football loose? Oh, goodness. Did Miles Capers get the
40: touchdown? Touchdown.
39: Get the football.
40: Unbelievable. Yes, sir.
39: They knocked it loose. You've got to be kidding me. One of the most improbable finishes in the history of Vanderbilt football.
4: Oh, the strip sack and the craziness on Learfield. Vanderbilt steals the ball. And the victory, winning at home 35-31.
41: Hey, it's Evan Cohen. 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
1: 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Well done as the Buffalo Bills destroy the Detroit Lions 41-31. If you're just waking up with us, thank you, first of all. Second of all, you're seeing the score. You're saying, hey, Evan Cohen, Michelle Smallman, Chris Canty, why are you saying the Bills destroyed the Lions? It was only a 10-point game. No, they destroyed the Lions. They were up 27-7 in this game early on, and it was just coasting after that. Josh Allen, 5 total touchdowns, 9 through 2 games played this year. Good morning, Smallsy. Good morning, CeCe.
2: Yeah, they were coasting, but then they felt like they had to pick it back up at the end, and they absolutely did. They turned the gas back on. I was impressed by the Buffalo Bills in a way that I don't think I've ever been moved by this group.
3: I
2: think this is something different. And for everybody that questioned whether or not they made the right call to move on from Sean McDermott, yours truly included.
3: Yep.
2: Last night shows that the organization, Brandon B, the Pegula family, they were justified in making that decision because this offense has hit an absolute another gear. And I thought it was the DJ Moore effect until DJ Moore got hurt, and they still kept scoring touchdowns. This group is solid. There are no holes in terms of what they do. They were able to run the football. They were able to assert themselves at the point of attack at the line of scrimmage. They kept Josh Allen clean by and large. And then that passing game is explosive in a way that we haven't seen since Josh has been the starting quarterback. I think this is going to be the team, or one of the teams, that has that gatekeeps who comes out of the AFC and goes to the Super Bowl.
3: The road could run through the new stadium?
2: Through Highmark Stadium, it could.
3: And what a christening for that new stadium last night. From start to finish, it was celebratory, and from start to finish, the Buffalo Bills controlled this game. And I'm with you, CeCe. I didn't know if Joe Brady was going to be the right hire for this team. I wanted to pick the Bills to go to the Super Bowl, to come out of the AFC, but I just couldn't do that with a first-year head coach in Joe Brady. I didn't know what to expect from him. I also didn't know if he was going to be the right call because he had been in the building. You're not totally changing the culture with this hire because, obviously, Josh Allen and Joe Brady have an amazing relationship. But clearly, this group has rallied around him. Clearly, they buy what he is selling. 77 points, fourth most scored by a team in the first two games as a head coach. He's been awesome. They've been awesome. And they do look like they're going to have something to say about who represents the AFC in the Super Bowl.
1: Yeah, I was completely sold that Joe Brady was the right guy. I said it at the time, and mainly because I had proof of concept that he got the best out of Josh Allen. Because Josh Allen, I mean, let's be honest, when we started our show now 4 years ago, there was no quarterback that both CeCe and I were more critical of as a compliment than Josh Allen, because it's like, hey, you're so good. Stop giving the ball to the other team so much. And what happened? And I don't want to rag on Sean McDermott or Ken Dorsey, the head coach and offensive coordinator today, because it's not about them. But it was Joe Brady that was promoted to be the OC, and he basically made, for a little bit, Josh Allen a complimentary piece to the rest of their team. And Josh Allen won the MVP as a result of that. Well, now, yeah, he had one interception call back yesterday because of a penalty. But now it seems like he's got that reckless nature out of his system. And he just knows what to do at all times. Their play design is tremendous. Multiple times getting Dalton Kincaid open in big spots. And then the play to Joshua Palmer, where it's a 43-yard touchdown, and he had a big play in the previous game against Houston, there was nobody near him. And I will get to the Lions part of it, but it just feels, CeCe, to your point, that this team

0: much more of a finished product. What we saw last night is the best version of Josh Allen. Now, the pick in the red zone bothers me. The defensive hold was not on the intended receiver that was being targeted. He had the sack fumble early on in the game. Not his fault, but that is ball security. And just so happens that his guys were able to come up with it. Those are two plays that, if they go the other way, could change the complexion of the game.
1: Yes.
0: But 9 touchdowns, no turnovers through the first 2 games. Yep. There's only been 2 other quarterbacks to do that. Their names are Patrick Mahomes and Peyton Manning. Both of them won MVPs in that season. Peyton Manning got to the Super Bowl, ends up losing to the Seattle Seahawks. But, I mean, this group, based on what they were able to do last night, based on the balance that they showed, Joe Brady having that level of discipline, 38 called passes, 31 called runs, that was a good blend, a good balance. I felt really good about what the Buffalo Bills are trying to do and how their offense is driving the bus. The one thing that I don't want to be understated when we have the conversations around the Bills, because it's easy to fall in love with Josh Allen and Joe yeah. Brady, is what the defense is doing. Because those guys are getting after it. Greg Rousseau, Bradley Chubb, they showed up early. And I'll continue to say this. Even without Ed Oliver, that defensive front controlled the Lions in terms of being able to keep them, at least early on, from being able to make it a game. And Deion Walker, the second-year defensive tackle, 6'7", 330 pounds, he is putting together a hell of a season through the first 2 games.
1: Monster.
0: The sack at the end on C.J. Stroud against the Texans last night, he had a huge batted pass on a 3rd down against his team off the field right when the Detroit Lions had the ball down 10 trying to drive to cut it to a 1-possession game. That was a huge play. And he was being double-teamed. Best thing you can do as a defensive lineman, if you're not going to get to the quarterback, get your hands up. He did that. This defensive front is impacting the game in a way that I haven't seen a Buffalo Bills front impact the game since Josh Allen has been the starting quarterback. That group, even though Jared Goff had some really good numbers, the numbers that he was able to put together don't tell the story of the job that the defense of the Buffalo Bills did last night.
2: So the defense is stronger than it's ever been during Josh Allen's tenure.
0: Yeah.
2: He now has weapons that we say could be a real threat. The offense is clicking, and we're saying that he has the right coach, and he's playing at an MVP level. What can we look at with this team and say that's going to be the reason why they don't get it done yet again? Because I don't see the glaring weakness. And I know it's early. It's only 2 weeks. But they do look different and more locked in early on in a way that they haven't been in Josh Allen's tenure.
3: Yeah, this one. His name is Patrick Mahomes. It's always the one. Like that's the kryptonite.
2: The same thing.
3: Well, when you're saying blindly, like, what's the thing that stands in your way? Right now, they had weird injuries last night. Ed Oliver got hurt pregame, right? DJ Moore got hurt during the game. Keon Coleman, who's now once again a player for them, which kudos to Joe Brady.
0: Man, he looked great last night.
3: And kudos to Joe Brady. He's like, you know what? The guys on my team, I'm just going to do a restart with the guy. Like, forget what's happened in the past. You've been a disaster. We've been a disaster with you. You've said weird things. We probably haven't put you in the best position to succeed. Let's just restart as if you never have played here before. And this Deion Walker guy, who was mentioned a lot on the broadcast, you know, he reminds me a little bit of an interior, like a guy who could play interior and exterior defensive line on a really good Super Bowl team. I can't remember his name. He was like 6'8", 6'7", 330. What the heck was his name? On the Giants. What was his name? Oh, you! He's kind of you, isn't he? Isn't this what you did?
0: Yeah, he looks better than me, man. The guy's playing. He's playing his ass off. He looks really good.
3: Are you saying you didn't play your ass off?
0: I'm just saying, listen.
3: Well, we know the year after the Super Bowl, you didn't.
0: Every time you watch that Bills defensive unit on the field, he flashes. Every single time.
3: I understand, but we focus on the edge rushers, and he's the inside guy helping the edge rushers last night.
0: Yeah.
3: So, which was your job, except, not again, the year after the Super Bowl, you took off.
0: Yeah, I mean, there are a couple of sacks that the edge guys got for the Bills that Deion Walker walked them into because he beat his man so quickly. Like, that's how good he is. So, I mean, I don't know if this is sustainable. We'll see. The interior for the Detroit Lions offensive line was decimated. The back end of the Detroit Lions defense was decimated. Dan Campbell was playing with a short deck right there. I'm not going to look at this as, you know, the end-all, be-all in terms of judging what the Buffalo Bills are going to be just because the Lions were shorthanded on a short week. We got to remember, the Lions played in an overtime game on Sunday, right? That defense played 86 snaps against the New Orleans Saints. And then to come back and have to play another 70 snaps last night because your offense couldn't get it going early and sustain drives against that Bills defense,

0: game tilting the way that I don't think even Dan Campbell expected. So, again, not taking anything away from the Buffalo Bills. I'm just providing some context as to why the Detroit Lions struggled. They're going to have some issues that they got to get fixed, and maybe they're going to have to call the Calvary in order to get those things rectified. But the Buffalo Bills took full advantage of an opponent that was shorthanded, and they did not relent from the start to the finish.
1: I will disagree in this regard, slightly. I will disagree in this regard that if we were going to do this like a college football voting system, a ranking system, and we blindly before the season were going to say, what if I told you that the Buffalo Bills put up a total of 77 points over the first 2 weeks against the Houston Texans and a Dan Campbell-led Detroit Lions team? And I understand Dan Campbell was an offensive guy, but mindset is defend, right? That's a hell of a resume through 2 weeks that the Buffalo Bills, we have every right to sit here and say, brand new stadium. Smalls described, in essence, the vibes around the team, which is important because they probably got a little tight with Sean McDermott at the end. Mm-hmm. She's giving you the proper context in terms of this team feels like they're in it. They're fun. They're, the new stadium, like that kind of stuff matters. CeCe's giving you all the X's and O's stuff on it. And I'm telling you, the resume, just the flat-out resume, is unbelievable through 2 weeks. This is a Super Bowl or bust team. The problem is there's no bust part. They did the bust last year, so maybe I shouldn't say it that way. The bust is meaning firing McDermott. But, like, there's no reason to think, after watching this team through two games, yes, they've given up 31 in each of the first two, that they cannot make it to the Super Bowl.
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18: Ready to come out, which we can't wait to talk about. But performing at the Sphere, I've been to shows there. I've seen what it's like. From a performer's angle, what is that venue like among all the ones that you've been a part of from over the years?
19: Well, it's definitely the most unique. It really is. And for me and the band that's been doing it for a minute, it was great for us to be in that space, and it forces you to create different neural pathways in your brain when it comes to creating and when it comes to putting a show together. It was just magical. It really was. But to see the look on people's faces, when we start the show, I mean, it's as if they're experiencing the music in a completely different state of consciousness. And it was insane to be a part of.
20: Obviously, you're just an incredible superstar now, selling out NFL stadiums. We've been to so many of your shows, and just it's so much fun. But take everybody back. Your first album, I think, was My Wildest Dreams in 1994. Go back to the beginning, yeah. and just how you grew to what you are today.
19: Wow. I mean, yeah, my first record came out in 1993, believe it or not. That's crazy to think about. But, you just mentioned we just put our stadium shows on for next summer. And look, we just didn't wake up one day and decide to do these stadium shows. I mean, it was built year after year, show after show, album after album. And I'm proud of that. You know, but I think like anybody else, when you first start, it's only human nature that you want everything to happen all at once. And I was no different. But I'm really glad that I was afforded the gift of time to get better. It was like, I mean, I don't know, Mike, it was like, for me, when I first started, it's like I spent 10 years in double-A baseball, if that makes sense. You know, and then we were able to go and do what we did.
18: I am curious from that standpoint, because you've been so tied in with sports your whole career, and there's such a natural marriage of sports and music. And we always hear athletes talk later in their career about the things you learn once you become a veteran. What's the biggest thing that you learn from back then in the early days to now as someone who's a veteran of the country music scene?
19: You mean what I've learned from the journey?
18: What you've learned from the journey,
19: like,
18: yeah.
19: How do you mean? Like, oh, wow. You know, we still work really hard. You know, I think that you, no matter what you do, you can't take anything for granted. I really hope I haven't written my best song yet. I hope that I haven't put on my best show yet. So I've never been able to sit still and think, okay, we did it. Honestly, I mean, we still work really hard to give the fans out there the best possible experience they can have of their summer. So I've never been, complacency has never been a part of my journey at all, you know, but you learn indirectly when you see other people do that, you know, where they just get complacent, or they get lazy, or they don't keep pushing themselves. And I've never wanted to be that person.
20: So obviously you're, as we mentioned, a big sports guy as well. Through your concerts, you've had so many athletes up on stage, and you don't tour during the football season. So why is that? And how far did you go in your sporting world?
19: Well, I didn't go too far in the sporting world, Mike, as you know. It's crazy. You know, when I knew my last game of high school was it. I was not going to be, a college athlete. I was not going to play sports later in my life than that. But it was still tough, and we all have that moment where we truly know it's over. And it just came a little earlier for me. But sports has always been a huge part of my life. You know, my father was a coach. So early on in my life, I got this idea of work ethic got instilled in my brain, you know. And so I've always treated what I do a lot like an athlete, especially when I'm training to go on the road. As you guys have, you know, you've seen you've been to several shows, you know, when I hear music, I can't help but move. And so, so I'd literally have to train to spend 2 hours up there on stage. And so I've treated my body and everything getting ready to go do that a lot like an athlete would.
18: And it certainly has paid off as we're talking to country music superstar Kenny Chesney here. The original Vibe Room tour going off in 2027. Kenny Chesney, Eric Church, Sheryl Crow, Graylin James. It's going to be so awesome. You mentioned you're growing up, your dad being a coach, being around sports all the time. We know you're a massive Tennessee fan. We all have those memories that you can't shake. Do you have that one sports memory as a fan or as a player that, you know, either still haunts you to this day or still brings you joy to this day?
19: No, nothing haunts me. You know, growing up in East Tennessee and in Knoxville, you know, we didn't have a pro allegiance to anything. It was all just Tennessee football. And we grew up out in the country and, you know, we saw what we saw. There was only three channels and PBS and there was no other, you know, you couldn't consume sports then like you can today, where it's so automatic. So the first time my father took me to Neyland Stadium in Knoxville was to, I was nine. And I went to watch Tennessee play Notre Dame. Y'all are domers. I went to see Tennessee play Notre Dame. And that was one of the most magical things. It was as if the world, a whole new world opened up to me. Because all I knew, all I saw of it then was, at that point in my life, was on TV or on the news or listening to a guy named John Ward, who was a very famous broadcaster in Knoxville, who broadcasted all the Tennessee games. And so that's how I soaked up college sports then. So when I walked into the stadium for the first time as a kid with my dad, it was a big deal. And that's still one of my favorite memories with my father.
20: Who won that game, Notre Dame or Tennessee?
19: I don't know. I can't remember, honestly.
20: Probably
19: Tennessee.
18: I was going to say, probably. knowing Neyland in that environment, I always worry about that. One of the coolest places I've ever seen a college football game played. So we'll let the Vols have it out of deference to Kenny at this point here, Dad.
20: We'll do that. New album coming out September 25th, Silver Sands Marina. And you have some, obviously when you tour NFL stadiums, I'm always amazed at this. We, you know, playing in the NFL, you play under full stadiums, but you have a team around you. You're one man on the stage in a sold out NFL stadium and the fans all singing your songs. I mean, that to me has to be one of the greatest things. Talk about that feeling when you just don't have to sing and the fans just sing your song.
19: It's one of the most amazing feelings in my life. And and as you know, I mean, that energy, what you feel up there on stage, doesn't happen every day in your life. So when I get to go back up there and revisit what that feels like, it's always an amazing feeling. You know, because we like tickets go on sale for next summer, you know, soon. And so the fans will have these tickets for months. We will be anticipating going there and they will be anticipating being in that moment. But I can tell you the moment that those two energies meet is a very unbelievable feeling. It's that I've never found it anywhere else but right there. And I love it, you know, and we work very hard on, like I said, presenting our show in a certain way. But when we get to get up there and play music for all those people and to see that just how much it means to them, it makes us want to work even harder. You know, it's been that way for me forever.
18: Well, that hard work always pays off. Always a phenomenal show. And again, the original Vibe Room tour, Kenny Chesney, Eric Church, Sheryl Crow, Graylin James. It kicks off April 24th at Raymond James Stadium. Tickets are going to be on sale soon. And anyone who's been fortunate enough like we have to be in a Kenny Chesney Vibe Room before the show, it is nothing but good times and something you're going to enjoy. Kenny, really great catching up. Congratulations again on all the success. Hopefully we'll get to see you stop on this tour.
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31: It's a blitz coming for Jennings. He's all the way back at the 35, a rainbow to the far side, caught at the 6, and it's Yamir Knight uncontested into the end zone for the SMU touchdown. 19 yards and a rainbow that tickled the clouds and comes back down to Knight for his first touchdown of the year.
32: 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Third quarter, as I mentioned, 16th-ranked SMU on top of Louisville, 17-14. In the NFL, Baltimore Ravens downgrading Pro Bowl wideout Zay Flowers. He is out for Sunday's game against the Saints due to a calf injury. Elsewhere in the NFL, NFL Network's Ian Rappaport says the Jets have put rookie wideout Omar Cooper Jr. on the injured list with an ankle injury. He's eligible to return on October 18th.
1: 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My Giants got the dub in week one. I'll tell you what they'll need to do if they want to upset the Rams on Monday night. 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
1: 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You know, you were talking about, best supporting actor. The Emmys were last night. Did you watch any of the Emmys last night?
2: I saw the Taylor Swift skits. I saw the Jalen Brunson skits. I didn't watch the actual. I recorded it, so I like to record the Emmys and then go back and.
1: So the big winners were Widow's Bay.
2: Okay.
1: What's Have you seen that show? It's on Apple TV. It's sort of like a little bit of spooky horror comedy mixed together.
2: What is that? What? It's a spooky horror comedy?
1: I think that's right. It's spooky horror comedy. It's like about an island. It's supposed to be kind of like Martha's Vineyard, but it's haunted, and there's this mist, but then it's also kind of funny and sexy, and it's a lot of stuff going on. I've only seen one episode, so I can't really say. But the one episode I saw was good.
2: Another segment we need to do is Matt's TV and movie reviews, because if that's how you describe things, I want to hear your perspective on that.
1: It's got the guy, Matthew Reyes or whatever. What threw me off is he won for Best Actor.
2: Okay.
1: And he was the guy. Did you ever see The Americans? Did you ever see that show?
2: I didn't.
1: You don't know who any of these people are, but he's been in a lot of things, and he's American, I thought. Because he always plays an American, but he's actually Welsh. So he got up to accept the award, and he was talking in his regular voice and his British accent, and it threw me off. I don't know if I could ever take him seriously again, because I was like, you don't sound like that. I've seen you in multiple shows, but apparently it was all a ruse, and he's an actor, and he doesn't actually sound the way I thought he did.
2: Now, for how many years have I been telling you about the British coming over and taking these roles,
1: Idris Elba, right?
2: I've been telling you this for years, that they're taking our roles, and I'm just saying, we couldn't do the same thing over there. You know?
1: Are you saying you would like to make acting great again?
2: No, I'm just saying, I don't think you should be able to come over and sound American, and then you get a role that was written for an American.
1: I didn't know that you were I didn't know you were taking all these stances.
2: No, just the British are taking a lot of our roles.
1: Hexus over here coming in with these
2: strong... And
1: they
2: were giving them football games. Like, that's a lot happening, man.
1: That's
2: needs
1: right.
2: To stop.
1: Well, Matt Myron is presented by Progressive Insurance. 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Now, if you watched the Texas-Ohio State game on Saturday, it was a great football game. But it has gotten mired in a ton of things that actually have almost nothing to do with what happened on the field. Of course, there was Ted Cruz making an appearance early in the day on game day. There was a picture that a politician in Texas posted with students at the University of Texas, which he took the picture to try to make a political statement. Pretty egregious thing by him, and he owes those students an apology. But the bigger story in the world of sports has been what came after the game with Arch Manning, the quarterback at Texas, and ESPN reporter Holly Rowe. Arch Manning was asked in the post-game press conference. Actually, I think it was the next day, Myron, right? Wasn't it on Monday, maybe? He was asked if he had seen any of the AI videos floating around of his coach, Steve Sarkisian, and here's what he had to say.
3: I've seen a few AI edits of stuff, but that's about it. I saw an AI edit of Sark's interview. y'all seen that one? That's a good one. Of him slapping Holly Rowe. Yeah, it's hilarious.
1: So he obviously AI video of Holly Rowe, our colleague, being slapped. He, of course, joked. I think also you will note that the many male reporters that cover Texas all were laughing in the background multiple times. Then Texas reporter Evan Veith, I hope I'm saying that right, he had tweeted that, and he tweeted the video and then also noted his answer is gold. So the reporter actually almost doubled down with Arch Manning in the report. Since then, it obviously went viral all over Twitter, Instagram, TikTok, etc. pretty awful. Before we get into what happened today, let's just talk about the Arch Manning comment and the reaction of the reporter. I have some strong thoughts, but Myron, I'll let you go first.
2: It's all terrible and it's all wrong. They put Holly Rowe in such a tough position. Like, first off, women in this business face a lot that men in this business just do not. Now, when I talk to the women in this business that I know and I'm friends with, and you compare their DMs and their comments to their male colleagues, it's different in the world of sports. Women in this business, Matt, start out with a bunch of men who assume they're not qualified to do their jobs, right? And it's wrong and it's false. And then you add something like this on top of it. Holly Rowe had a tough job, a situation I've been in where the coach is ready to do an interview. I don't know if something had happened at halftime. Doesn't get to him when she wants to, and then Sark has that response, which I didn't think he had to do. But I've been in that situation where you're Holly Rowe and you're just waiting for someone to say, hey, now it's time to talk to Steve Sarkisian, and you can't do it, and it's a mess. And now people were blaming her for that. For Arch Manning to do this, it was not only wrong, it was dangerous. You're promoting violence. You're promoting domestic violence, whether you realize that or not, when you say, oh, did you see the video and everyone's laughing? Matt, I also want to know who was in that room laughing, because those people are also a part of this if they're encouraging something like this. So just a complete miss, and I thought it was wrong on Arch Manning's part.
1: Yeah, I mean, there are multiple layers to this, but let's start with this. Arch made a mistake, and to his credit, he owned that mistake today. Today he put out a statement that said, in my press conference yesterday, I made an insensitive comment about an AI video. There's nothing funny about it. It's easy to say I didn't mean it, but I know my words and actions were hurtful to a lot of people. I do not take that lightly and am deeply sorry for it. He goes on to say, I specifically want to apologize to Holly Rowe for what she personally has had to deal with because of my comments. I have a ton of respect for her and appreciate her showing me grace in the moment. They apparently talked privately. Mm-hmm. Holly Rowe said she appreciated the apology from Arch and that it was settled in her mind, and she wanted to keep the private conversation private. Kudos to Arch for apologizing. Kudos to Holly for listening and taking the apology, which she didn't necessarily have to do. So Arch made a big mistake. I give him credit for the apology. You also have to show grace when people make mistakes, and I think that's important. I hope he understands, and it seems like he does, why that was a mistake. I think it's easy for young people sometimes to think the internet is not real. And to some extent, I mean, it's not real. AI videos are not real. But the issue is, in this AI world, A, there are people who, I know people fall for AI videos all the time. But also, just because something's not real does not mean it does not have real implications. And when you have a video of a woman getting hit, granted, it was fake, it still insinuates that there's an idea that for somehow it's okay. And somehow laughing at that is okay. I blame Arch for making the mistake, but I will give Arch credit for apologizing. I really blame the reporters in the room as much, if not more. Those are grown men, right? Mostly, I bet the women in the room were not laughing. Those are grown men, and they know better. And they are almost encouraging the guy with the laughter. If you remember, when he brings up the video at first, they laugh. Now, there could be some plausible deniability there that then they say, well, I didn't know what video he was talking about. But then he specifically says the video where they're slapping, and then they laugh even louder.
2: Yeah.
1: Now, part of that is, and I've been in these rooms, when you cover a college team, there's a lot of fan reporters. I was one. And you kind of go, they want to be friends with the coach, and they want to be friends with the players. I've been there. I've done that. And that leads you to kind of think, hey, we're all just joking around. But I think the laughter was probably as bad as the comment. But online, a lot of the discourse has been, oh, why doesn't everybody realize it's just joking around? Hitting women is not joking around. They have to deal with it. And I think, and it is a huge problem in society. It does not mean that you don't have a sense of humor if you acknowledge that jokes and comments and videos can be hurtful. Don't laugh about it. Arch gave the right answer today, even though he shouldn't have done it before. But your comment about our colleagues who are female reporters, et cetera, I think I didn't even realize when I first started doing this how much the baseline assumption for some people out there is, well, it's a woman covering sports. They must not know what they're talking about. And they have to overcome that every single day. And you take somebody like Holly Rowe, who's been doing this a long time and has had to deal with that forever. She doesn't deserve it. And I thought the best part of Arch's apology was noting that. Because what happened is the internet started critiquing Holly Rowe as if she had done something wrong. And that's the problem that women reporters in sports have to deal with. And I think it's important to acknowledge it, make people realize it, because when you take something as the norm, and it is assumed white male reporters are the norm.
2: Yeah.
1: And if you're not that, then you have to prove yourself. That's not fair. And I think we've seen it like this.
2: I think that's well said. And that's why I hope Arch can turn this around, because I think he can be an advocate against domestic violence. I think he can be an advocate for the women in the media who face these circumstances and situation. And I hope, going into the spotlight that he's headed to, this is a guy who can make something positive out of this. But I also think he knows better, and I'm sure when your uncles are Peyton and Eli and your grandfather is Archie, you know that you're different. Part of this, too, Matt, is I don't know if you saw the end of the Texas-Ohio State game, and Arch Manning is running across the field like a little kid. At the end of the game, he is hyping up the crowd. I think more than anything, it's probably been a fight for him to want to be one of the guys, right? Like, you're Manning. True. You know you've made more money than anybody in NIL history in college football, but just, can I be like everybody else? And I hope this was a reminder, Matt, he's never going to be like everybody else.
1: That's true.
2: 99.9% of college football could have done this exact same thing. It wouldn't have been the same story. But when you're Arch Manning, everything is going to be a story and everything is going to be magnified. I appreciate and respect the private apology and the public apology. Now let's see what he does from here, because I think he has a chance to say, not only was it wrong, let me learn why it was wrong so I can encourage others to see it the same way.
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18: Burger on the Carolina Panthers. So, in honor of that offense being that kind of offense after week one, we're going to have the top six Bears part of our selection committee, and the selection committee is brought to you by SoFi. So let's get it going.
19: Number one.
18: Brother Birthday Boy, who is the number one Bear on your list of the selection committee?
20: Smokey the Bear. Mm-hmm. Teaching us all about wildfires and how to prevent them. How could you not remember Smokey the Bear? You still should remember Smokey the Bear so you can keep things safe outdoors.
18: Only you can prevent forest fires. That was the common line from Smokey the Bear.
20: Smokey.
18: And also invoking Chris Tucker. Well done by you from Friday. So Josiah Howard, we got one for Smokey, meaning Smokey the Bear. What's the number one bear on your list?
21: Well, we are Disney, right?
18: Last time I checked. Unless you know something we don't.
21: I just had to confirm. Okay. Winnie the Pooh, gotta be number one.
18: Okay.
21: Has to be number one.
18: All right.
20: So,
18: representing the company.
20: I got a story. So, okay. Roddy White, one of my favorite teammates of all time, my brother from another mother.
18: Yeah.
20: That's my nickname.
18: Really?
20: From him. He called me Pooh Bear.
22: Is really? Because you like honey a lot?
20: Like, I you heard Chris Brown. He needed a honey pack. It's not even Friday yet. Come on now. He needed a honey pack.
18: You always be talking about the honey hole shot like in football.
20: He calls me Pooh Bear all the time.
18: Really?
20: Like, still to this day.
18: I did not know that.
20: Yep.
18: You held that in the holster for more than a while. And then it was able to be unleashed on this election committee. So, E-Dog, Eric Hanneman, we got one for Winnie the Pooh. We got one for Smokey the Bear. What's the number one bear on your list?
22: Yeah, both of these are on my list.
18: Uh-huh.
22: So, it's a tough decision. I mean, every time I would be running a board back in Albany, 104.5, the team, shout out to them, my old station.
18: Attaboy.
22: You know, we'd have those PSAs all the time. Only you, like you just did, Freddie. I can't do it like you, but My number one's gonna be the chubby little cubby all stuffed in fluff, baby. Silly old bear, Winnie the Pooh.
18: Wow, there we go. Okay, so we got two for Winnie the Pooh. HD, I'm with you. Smokey the Bear. Created in 1944 as a fire safety icon, he became a real-life symbol of forest conservation after a cub was rescued from a wildfire. So he's based on significance in history when it comes to Smokey the Bear, which means we have the earliest tiebreaker
20: I
18: think we've ever had, or at least in a long, long time. Our selection committee, our sports and anchor goddess Christine Lisi is going to be our tie-breaking woman that she is. So we got two for Smokey the Bear from me and HD. We got two for Winnie the Pooh from E-Dog and Josiah. So Miss Christine Lisi, break the tie.
20: I knew Winnie the Pooh was going to win.
18: I mean, Christine Lisi, if she's not anything, but she is definitely going to be, hey, come on now. Lovable Winnie characters.
20: Winnie the Pooh.
21: Chubby little cubby all stuffed in fluff.
18: Uh-huh. Yeah. I just like the fact that he spells
21: oh
18: honey.
21: Bother.
18: H-U-N-N-Y. Honey. I always love that on the front of the canister. Not H-O-N-E-Y, but H-U-N-N-Y, honey. So Winnie the Pooh, the number one bear on our selection committee.
1: Number two.
18: All right, Josiah Howard, who's number two on your list?
21: All right, we're going to go with a pretty awesome bear here, I think.
18: Ooh. Based on your opinion, this ought to be good.
21: Of course. Of course. We're going to go with Poe the Kung Fu Panda. Oh,
18: from Kung Fu Panda.
20: Kung Fu Panda.
18: Voiced by Jack Black.
21: Yes, the great Jack Black.
18: Yes. Okay, I'm feeling that. We'll see if it makes the cut.
20: I had Kung Fu Panda on my list, but not at number two.
18: Okay, well, before we get to your number two, who's the number two E-Dog on your list of bears according to our selection committee?
22: Well, you know, I am a shill just like Josiah a little bit for the company, so waka waka. Waka waka. Fozzie the Bear from the Muppets.
18: Oh, nice.
22: You didn't get it from the waka, Freddie? Did I not do a good enough job?
18: You did a fantastic. I guess I was laughing so hard.
20: You brought back so many memories with my kids, man.
18: Fozzie Bear. Waka waka.
20: Waka waka.
18: Well done. I'm going back to Smokey. I got to go back to Smokey the Bear. Got to represent the history. So
20: I'm with Smokey too.
18: Okay, so we got Smokey the Bear. That is number two on our list of the top six bears according to our selection committee.
1: Number three.
18: E-Dog Eric Hanneman, you start this time. Are you sticking with Fozzie Bear or are you going somewhere else for the number three bear on the list?
22: That's a tough call here. Fozzie, we'll probably get it at some point. I'm going to nominate another one.
18: All right.
22: You know?
18: Okay.
22: There's a great song, and I probably should have had Josiah pull this up, but Bear Necessities, the simple bear necessities. I'm going Baloo from Jungle Book.
18: Look at you. Somebody do something about that kid. Well done. I love that. Fantastic. I'll say we got Baloo from the Jungle Book. That's number three in E-Dog's list. I'm going to go with another cartoon bear, and I may get fired for this, but hey, I'm at the point in my career. What are they going to do to me? I don't think the Ranger's going to like this, Yogi. Yogi and Boo Boo Bear.
20: Yo, Boo Boo.
18: From Jellystone. Always thinking, they're stealing those picnic baskets. Meanwhile, Boo Boo's the one, I don't think the Ranger's going to like this, Yogi. Hanna-Barbera, that may be the best cartoon in the history of Hanna-Barbera. So, HD, I'm going with Yogi and Boo Boo Bear, number three on my list.
20: Hey, yo, Boo Boo. But my number three, all right, I had to think outside the box a little bit about this one because it's dealing with the movie, right? Okay. And the movie is called Man on Fire. Okay. And Denzel Washington is the bodyguard. And the little girl, Peeta, really loved Denzel Washington. So much so that she called him Creasy Bear. So I'm going with Creasy Bear. Because the stuff that Denzel Washington had to do in that movie to be able to make sure that little girl got back home safe to her mother, it was above and beyond. So Creasy Bear is at one of the top five on my list.
18: Oh, E-Dog, Dakota Fanning was the young girl in the movie, right? In Man on Fire with Denzel Washington?
22: I think so. I believe so, yeah.
18: I just wanted to make sure. I'm a movie guy, but you're a movie aficionado when it comes to characters. So we got one for Creasy Bear, played by the nickname that's given by given to Denzel Washington in Man on Fire. E-Dog, you got Baloo. Josiah, I got Yogi Bear and Boo Boo. So Josiah, who's number three on your list?
21: I'm going to go with the iconic Bears sweater wearing Mike Ditka.
18: Ooh, oh, nice.
21: The Bears.
18: Inspired choice. And I know he's probably older than your grandparents.
20: Mike Ditka.
22: Good actor, too.
18: Very good actor. And a guy that you did not want to mess with even at past 80 years of age because he was like somebody you did not want to meet.
21: He was great in Kicking and Screaming.
18: He really was. Yes, he was. Was I talking to you? Fine, then. His press conference was legendary, whether he's a Bears coach or the Saints head coach. So Christine Lisi, our sports anchor goddess, we bring you back in the break this time. So far, when it comes to bear number three, we have Baloo from E-Dog. We have Mike Dicker from Josiah. You have Yogi Bear and Boo Boo from me. And have Creasy Bear, the nickname given to Denzel Washington, the movie Man on Fire, from HD. So Miss Christine
20: Lisi. Now look, Creasy Bear was so important because Creasy Bear understood that these kids need to be protected at all times.
18: Okay.
20: And I had to make sure. That's what Denzel Washington basically said. I had to make sure that Peeta got home safe and sound, even if I sacrificed my own body. Creasy Bear. Miss Christine Lisi, Creasy Bear.
18: I'm surprised it took until bear number three for you to start politicking for your favorite bear. So I digress. So Christine Lisi, break the tie.
3: As much as I love Baloo and Yogi and Boo Boo, I love Denzel a little bit more. I'm a Denzel girl. I'm not the only one. I know I'm not the only one out there.
18: That is 100% accurate. What you had to
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Slafkovský after it, along the end boards, plays it through for Newhook. To the line, Hotson shot, that's turned away by the stick of Vasilevskiy, they score! It came back out in front, Newhook got it through, and it finds a way past Vasilevskiy, and the Canadians have taken a 2-1 lead with 8:53 to go in the third period of Game 7. Thompson, and corkscrewed himself into the ice. Habs at a 2-on-1. Here's Carrier, shot, scores! Tage Thompson dekes himself out, sets up Carrier for a 2-on-1, and he snipes it right off the goalpost. It in. It's 4-1 Montreal. Drops off for Hotson. Caulfield far side. Back to Hotson. Tries a shot. Scores! And that was deflected by Juraj Slafkovský. And Montreal do make Buffalo pay off the goalie interference minor. It's 4-1. To the line. Here's Hotson. Looks for the lane to the net, and his shot goes off a leg. Back in front, shot, and they score! Zachary Bolduc, power play marker for Montreal, and it's 2-0 in Game 7. Under pressure from Demidov, loose puck in the slot. Habs are going to skate it to center. Carrier feeds it ahead, far side. Evans drives the middle, shot, scores! Game 7, overtime winner. Alex Newhook has come through for Montreal, and the run stays alive off to the Eastern Conference Finals.

0: There were some highlights from the incredible 2025-26 campaign of the Montreal Canadiens, and their pursuit of another Eastern Conference Finals berth, or even better, begins tonight on a preseason game day here on TSN 690. The Habs take on the Toronto Maple Leafs with puck drop just after 7 p.m. with Victor Finley and John Goyens on this Saturday night at the Bell Center. It's the DePodium Mini Entrepot pregame show with you until 7. I'm Peter Briones with OSA ERA, and we'll be with you throughout intermissions and then bring you Del Mar postgame show coverage. Just a reminder, it's a split squad for Montreal, as the other portion of their roster will be in Toronto to take on the Leafs. If you want to keep up with that game as well, you can tune into TSN 1050 Toronto. But over here on TSN 690, we will have a loaded Habs roster, which includes Chris Kreider making his Canadiens debut. We shall see if there are any lingering hard feelings in this Bell Center crowd for what happened 14 years ago. And I did mention, I'm Peter Briones. My co-host for this evening on Habs Hockey on TSN 690 is OSA ERA. OSA, great to be with you again this evening. How's it going?
1: It's going pretty great. Habs Hockey is back, even if it is preseason. Very excited. How are you, Peter?
0: I'm doing well, OSA. I'm happy to be here tonight. And, you know, we got a lot of storylines to look out for, whether it's, Chris Kreider making his Habs debut tonight, playing on a line with Nick Suzuki and Cole Caulfield. But, I mean, just plenty of storylines to look out for as we get closer and closer to the season, which will get started on September 29th as the Montreal Canadiens will take on the Toronto Maple Leafs. Yes, the Toronto Maple Leafs in Toronto. So that is going to be the watch party at 1717 Rene Lévesque as well. Really excited for that. But, you know, OSA, it was a great season last year for the Montreal Canadiens, and it's a tough act to follow. And we've seen, year after year with Kent Hughes and Jeff Gordon, how the team has progressed and pretty much taken a leap forward every single season. But, you know, taking a leap forward after a conference finals berth, that to me means playing in the Stanley Cup Finals. So a tough act to follow after what happened last year.
1: Oh, I completely agree. But I feel like for the Canadiens, this season shouldn't really be any narrative about reinventing themselves or trying to, as you just mentioned, like push past what they just did. I think they just need to be a bit more mature on the puck and on the ice as well. Just be a bit tougher to play against. I know that's hard to say when they almost went to the Stanley Cup last season, but for the Canadiens, the future is so bright, and I think they just need to keep developing what they already have.
0: Yeah, and the future is bright,
1: but you
0: could also make the case that the future is now.
1: Exactly.
0: After what happened, and
1: bringing
0: in a player like Chris Kreider, that to me is a sign of a team that wants to take a leap forward, and that is what you do when you're trying to get better. You bring in a 35-year-old that can score 20 goals in his sleep, and that will be an absolute boost to this team. So that is definitely the number one storyline that I will be following tonight. I'm sure a lot
1: 100%.
0: Of Montreal Canadiens fans will be as well. I'm curious to see what

0: go. I don't think the Canadiens fans, I don't think they have a tendency to boo, but I think there might be a bit of skepticism and just keeping an eye close on what Kreider does tonight, because he is on the team as of now, so you can't really vote against the guy anymore. But I think it'll be interesting to see, as you mentioned, how the general fan base does receive him. But he is part of the Canadiens, so you've kind of got to open your arms slightly and just hope that it works out.
1: Yeah, I get what you're
0: saying.
1: Yeah,
0: it's weird, right?
1: But, I mean, the skepticism is, like, where is that coming from? Because if you're a fan of this team, you want them to get better. And I'm sorry, but Chris Kreider helps them do that. It happened 14 years ago.
0: Yeah. You know, it still feels like yesterday, Peter.
1: I know it does. I know it does. And, you know, for a lot of people in our generation, Osa, that was probably the best chance that the Canadiens had to win a Stanley Cup was in 20.
0: Yeah.
1: I
0: thought they were
1: going to
0: win it that
1: happened.
0: Year, and I was, I think, in Sec 2, Grade 8.
1: Yeah.
0: So it was such a long time ago.
1: I think I was like 12 when it happened.
0: Exactly.
1: Yeah. So it's been a very long time.
0: Yeah.
1: And I'm over it.
0: Yeah.
1: Here I am, very excited to watch Chris Kreider in the red, white, and blue tonight. And I think a lot of fans, the minute that he scores a big goal for this team, I think a lot of that is going to be put in the rearview mirror. But he's got to come here and deliver, and I think he will. And there's also nobody on this current roster that has been affected by that Chris Kreider injury that was caused
0: to
1: Carey Price. So, I mean, Gallagher would be the last one, but he's not here
0: he's
1: anymore.
0: He's gone, yeah.
1: Yeah, so I think essentially this is a team that has replaced Brendan Gallagher with Chris Kreider, who, with all due respect to Gallagher, is a much more effective player at this stage in their respective careers. So I'm really looking forward to this. I cannot wait to see what it brings. And then you combine that with him playing on the top line with Cole Caufield and Nick Suzuki, at least for now. Nothing is set in stone as it's just the first preseason game. Like, what do you make of that combination right there?
0: I think that'll definitely help the first line, as you mentioned, just because it brings a bit more maturity. You also noted that Kreider has that experience. He's been around the league for such a long time, mm-hmm. and he kind of knows how to manage the game. I feel like sometimes with the Canadiens, they're such a young team, they're so explosive. Sometimes you just need a bit of that calamity that comes in and you just want to manage the game. So I'll be interested to see how that line plays out. We're assuming that's what we're going to see tonight, at least in the preseason. But I think he'll be a big boost on that first line.
1: Yeah, I mean, I think that is what we're going to see. And the other aspect and the other way that I look at this in a way is how, you know, you're taking away Juraj Slafkovský from Caufield and Suzuki, and those three have shown an incredible amount of growth together and success as well. But Slav, you're pairing him back up with Demidov, and those two showed some incredible things as well. So I think putting a veteran on that line, it lengthens your lineup a little bit, and I'm interested to see what it looks like. We will also see Ivan Demidov, Oliver Kapanen, and Juraj Slafkovský tonight playing on a trio all together. So we'll see them reunited, at least in this first preseason game here against Toronto Maple Leafs. And a reminder for all of you here on the DePodium and the Entrepot pregame show that you can listen to the Toronto Maple Leafs and Montreal Canadiens in Toronto. It is a split squad for both of these teams. So, you know, you'll see Austin Matthews and you'll see William Nylander and John Tavares on the other side. But over here, you'll see a pretty loaded Montreal Canadiens roster. And a note for you, Osa, as well, David Reinbacher going to be taking on that loaded Leafs roster that they are bringing over in Toronto. So that'll be a very good test for the former fifth overall pick who is vying for a spot on this roster.
0: 100%, and it is pretty interesting, this doubleheader that we're going to see tonight. You can kind of, if you're a fan, you can kind of flip through both and tune in on the radio and on TV just to see what's going on all the lineups that are going to be playing tonight. So I think if you're a Habs fan, which most of everybody listening is, I think it's going to be a very fun night tonight just to see what the Canadiens will kind of look like with what they're going to try and do. And especially, I think Chris Kreider is one of the biggest stories of the night, so it'll definitely be interesting to see Ryan Kreider, just see what's going to happen.
1: Yeah, I mean, that is definitely the number one story of the night, but David Reinbacher, for sure, the former fifth overall pick, going to be somebody to look out for. So now it's time on the DePodium Mini Entrepreneur

0: pregame show to bring in, as we do every single DePoti Mini Entrepot pregame show, Victor Finley. Good evening, Victor. Great to have you back for another season of Habs Hockey here on TSN 690.
1: Yeah, what's up, Pete? First time I'm... Well, I did some call-ins, I think, with...
0: Yes, that's right.
1: ...with the station here, but first time I've been, I guess, on the airwaves with a real headset on my head here, so it's surreal. Today's been a wild day. I woke up in Ingersoll, Ontario.
0: Oh, wow, okay.
1: I emceed a wedding last night. Shout out to Drew and Nicole, the wonderful couple. We had a great time. Boy, what an effort by me, though, let me tell you today. Getting out of bed, 7 a.m., 7 hours, straight shot drive.
0: Whoa.
1: From Ingersoll to Montreal, and we are barely ready to call a hockey game.
0: Well, that is what professionals do, Victor. They show up for work.
1: It's a grind. It's a grind, Pete.
0: I mean, credit to you for being here.
1: It's
0: looking,
1: a good thing this
0: look,
1: isn't
0: you
1: a real
0: look
1: job.
0: Great.
1: It's
0: true. It does not feel
1: this
0: like
1: isn't
0: a
1: real
0: job.
1: Work.
0: It
1: isn't
0: does
1: real
0: not feel like
1: the real
0: work.
1: Was driving 7 hours.
0: Yes, for sure. But I'm glad you're here. I'm glad you can make it for the first preseason matchup between the Canadiens and the Maple Leafs. So. We did have you over the phone throughout the summer, and we did get to talk Montreal Canadiens with you, Victor, but we didn't get your initial thoughts on the Chris Kreider move. So what went through your mind when you saw the Canadiens sign Chris Kreider to a one-year, $2.15 million deal?
1: Yeah, I don't think I look at it a whole lot different than a lot of other people do right now. You know, I like the move a lot, right? And when I saw it, I thought, well, that's... You know, no shade at Brendan Gallagher, but I think that's they're hoping that that's an upgrade over what they had, right, with Brendan Gallagher and somebody to, you know, kind of, well, no pun intended here, but carry the torch a little bit for the team, right, and be the 35-year-old veteran. He's the oldest guy on the team, and at least statistically speaking here, the last couple of years, the numbers would suggest he could pack more of a punch offensively for this team than what Brendan Gallagher did the last couple of years as well. So we're going to see him play with Suzuki and Caulfield tonight. I don't know. I wouldn't read into that and say that that's for sure going to be the opening or the first line combo on opening night in about nine or 10 days here. But you know, I think it's certainly a possibility. So I like the fact that he's going to be given an opportunity tonight to get to work with two of the top big guns, and that'll be, I think, a great opportunity for Chris Kreider to try and feel as comfortable as possible in an environment that, to be honest with you, I think he's going to feel maybe a little bit uncomfortable tonight going into. I had a chance to meet him for the first time at Media Day on Wednesday, and really fascinating guy. I think ultimately fans are really going to like this player, and I think they're really going to like the way he plays. He's very, I think, well thought out, smart guy. So I'm just impressed with, I think, my first impression of Chris Kreider is just a human being is a very strong one. I think he's a really smart guy, and I do think the fans are going to like him. But I can tell just from talking with him a little bit, like I think he's a little bit apprehensive about what the relationship, or what not what the relationship is ultimately going to be, but what the reception might be here initially.
0: Yeah, well, I think Habs fans will be quick to forget.
1: I think
0: so,
1: too.
0: The moment that he comes up with that big goal, right? So just you mentioned Kreider there, of course, and what you think he could bring to the table. You know, when Habs fans think Chris Kreider, they think, you know, a chippy player, a guy who's going to hit and use that physicality. He's not really that kind of guy. Like, if you take a look at the numbers, averages like one body check a game. You know, he's not going to be someone that is steamrolling you and doing that on the regular. So what do you think Chris Kreider at this stage of his career brings to the table for the Canadiens?
1: Well, he's still a pain in the rear to play against, because there's, at least in the modern era of the game, since we've been tracking the stats on this, nobody's had more tipping goals in the history of the National Hockey League or more deflection goals than Chris Kreider. I mean, there is a difference now between what an up front presence is in 2026 and what it used to be when guys like Thomas Holmstrom, you know, were parked in front of the net and just going at it with goaltenders on a nightly basis. The way they call the game now, it's a little tighter, to say the least, compared to what it used to be. But, I mean, you know, Chris Kreider, at least with his body of work since he's come into the league, nobody's been more effective in front of the net than Chris Kreider has. He's made a career out of it. He scored a 50-plus goal season out of scoring goals like that for the New York Rangers. So I think the Canadiens get a guy that, while he's maybe not throwing big body checks out there and blowing guys up like some other guys are, I still think he's a huge nuisance to play against. Like goalies know. I mean, he's going to wear number 22 now, but goalies know, you know, previously when they see number 20 parked in front of the net, it's going to be a tough night. It's going to be a tough night for them tracking pucks and he's going to create some chaos there. So, look, I think he's still got decent wheels on him, too, for 35 years old. So mm-hmm. we'll see what he can offer this team in terms of transition game. But if there's anything you know you're going to get with Chris Kreider, it's got to be that net front presence. And there's nobody who's done it better in the last 12 years.
0: And that competitiveness, too. That is something that he absolutely brings to the table. It's the DePodium Mini Autopro pregame show here on TSN 690. I'm Peter Vrionis. In conversation with Victor Finley, and back in studio at 1717, Rene Levesque, we got Osa Iare. Osa, go ahead.
2: Hey, Victor. How are you tonight?
1: Osa, I'm well. It's great to hear you again.
2: Always great to hear from you. I just wanted to know, it's pretty general, but is there anything specific that you want to see from the Montreal Canadiens tonight? I know it's only preseason. Peter and I talked about different lines that we want to see playing together tonight, but is there anything that you're hoping to see?
1: Yeah, you know, just nobody get injured. That's what I want to see. Tonight. I want to see everybody stay healthy, you know, and I don't think I need to remind Montreal Canadian fans here what's happened in preseasons past. So, look, I mean, it's all pretty basic stuff at this point. You know, I've been, you know, full disclosure here again, I've been kind of having my hands full the last couple of days, so I haven't been around the team in the last 2 days to see them on the ice and kind of see how some guys are looking. So, look, I don't read into anything with the regulars, the veterans. I think there's a couple guys here, a couple younger guys. Maybe a guy like Owen Beck tonight. Maybe a guy like Oliver Kapanen tonight that, you know, you're looking for given the context of where they are and potentially in the mix for the Canadiens and what they did last year for the organization. So, yeah, I think you can't compare a game one of the season with anything else because there wasn't a game before it. So, to me, this is the baseline. We're going to see where guys are at tonight. And then I think when you start seeing games two and three of the preseason, that's going to be it this year because it is a shorter preseason. But that's when you can start, I think, really kind of mixing and matching and comparing, okay, where is this guy? You know, was it a one-off game or is he really going to show us something different compared to where he was or what he was last season? So to me, it's not really what do I want to see. I'm just going to see what I see, and then that'll be the baseline, and we'll go with, I think. And I'm sure the coaches and management look at it, you know, if not the same, in a pretty similar way, too. They're going to see what's in front of them tonight and then go from there and continue to evaluate through training camp.
0: Now, Victor, another line that we are going to see back together here is Urias Slavkovsky, Oliver Kapanen, Ivan Demidov, who were shot in the arm, to put it one way, for the Canadiens last year. Do you think, you know, putting Kreider on that top line is more so to unlock Demidov a little bit and pair him back up with Slav, who, you know, he showed some really good chemistry with?
1: I mean, it's an option for them, but, you know, like, I don't think they're making moves at this time of season, you know, with the lineup to try and unlock anybody. Like, you know, maybe that's something they do in the regular season, but now I think it's just more about giving Kreider a chance to play with, I mean, really the two most offensively dynamic players on this team right now in Suzuki and Cole Caulfield, just to get his feet wet, get a comfort level, and then we'll see from there. So I don't think this has anything to do with Demidov right now, but certainly, you know, you mentioned it, the Slavkovsky Demidov Kapanen combo was really good for Montreal when they needed a bit of a spark there. But I think everything hinges on Kapanen too. Like, that's the most important part here of this line, right? If they don't have a second line center, well, then I don't know if they can go with Slavkovsky and Demidov. Like, if Kapanen's going to be the player he was for the majority of last regular season, then absolutely, I think that works. But to me, Kapanen's one of the most interesting players here in the preseason, if not the most interesting. And I don't know if I would say his spot with the Canadiens is in jeopardy here. But, man, I mean, just given the way he finished last season, playing only 7 games in the playoffs, you know, that's a guy that had a bit of a reality check after playing 82 regular season games, having a great rookie season, finishing 3rd in rookie goal scoring in the National Hockey League. Well, you know, it's almost like he ran into his sophomore slump in his rookie season, right, in the last quarter of it.
0: So
1: if he's going to come back and be a great player again, you know, I got no problem. I got no problem envisioning that line having success again if that's going to be a combo that the Canadiens go with at some point this year. But if they don't feel like they can trust Kapanen as their number two center, then, you know, that Marty St. Louis is going to get he's going to have to get a little bit more creative and crafty with his line combos here.
0: Yeah, so, I mean, I guess a bit of a two-pronged question there when it comes to Oliver Kapanen is how long do you think that leash is going to be, because we really saw him sort of be lost in the shuffle. And then, I mean, realistically, what other options internally do the Canadiens have for that 2C spot?
1: I mean, I'll answer your second question there first, because I think it's kind of status quo with what we saw last year. By the end of the year, the end of the playoffs, you know, Jake Evans is your 2C. So Canadians won two rounds worth of playoff series, you know, with that set up the way it was. I don't think it's ideal, but, you know, there's at least a precedent for some level of success with it. So, yeah, I think you look at the same kind of candidates with Jake Evans and Philip Deneau up the middle if you don't feel like Kapanen is ready for that. In terms of how much leash is there going to be, that's a great question, Pete. I don't really know, because it's such a short training camp, it's such a shorter preseason this year, that they're going to have to make a pretty quick evaluation on Oliver Kapanen, you know, because in 8 days, rosters are going to be submitted here, and we're dropping the puck in the regular season, games that matter, on September 29th this year. So I think I'll be able to give you a better sense, a better answer to that question, I think, by the end of tonight, when we see where Kapanen's at. But there's also the caveat, too, that this is not exactly a regular season-worthy lineup tonight for the Toronto Maple Leafs, right? So even if a guy does have a great night, it doesn't necessarily mean, you know, it's not like they're lighting it up against a Leaf roster that is more or less what they're going to be ready to dress on opening night of the regular season. So I think there's a lot of things here going with Oliver Kapanen right now, but you just want to, I think for me anyways, you just want to see him start the season with some confidence and want to see a guy that's out there not trying to make a mistake, you know, and not trying to be something he's not. To earn his way back into the good books of the coaching staff here to be a two center. Because last year at the start of training camp, into the start of the regular season, they were talking
0: about that job.
1: Won that job, and they were talking about Oliver Kapanen like he was a 30-year-old vet, and that's why he was in that role.
0: Yeah,
1: and he didn't have to be flashy. Does not have to be a flashy player. Doesn't have to be a 22-goal scorer, I don't think, either, to be somebody that the coaches can trust. But, sometimes young guys, you know, when they go through something that they did late last season, they feel like they maybe got to change their game a little bit, and then all of a sudden start tweaking things and become somebody they're not. So that's what I don't want to see with Kapanen. I don't want to see him trying to be somebody he's not, to try and win his way back into the second line spot.
0: I get that. And just before we get back to Osa here, I think it's a little harsh the way that some people are viewing Kapanen. I mean, for crying out loud, it's a guy who in his rookie season, his first full year in the NHL, had 22 goals. Now, granted, it wasn't him driving the play, and a lot of that was, you know, benefited from the brilliance of Ivan Demidov. But don't you think people are being a little bit harsh in grading his rookie season? I thought he was, you know, pretty good.
1: Yeah, look, I mean, there's people that think Nick Suzuki sucks, right? He was a Selke winner last year. Yeah, I was
0: Can't
1: just at a wedding
0: everybody.
1: With some of them. So.
0: Oh, wow.
1: Yeah, I know. Ingersoll, Ontario is not exactly a hotspot for Habs fans, so unfortunately, it's few of them, though. But anyway, I'm with you, Pete. I think, you know, again, a bit of a sour taste in the mouth, I'm sure, for Kapanen, given the way the season ended. But when you zoom out and look at the season as a whole, I think it was a really successful rookie campaign for Oliver Kapanen.
0: Go ahead, Osa.
2: Yeah, Victor, just want to pivot here to a player who's no longer with the Montreal Canadiens, Brendan Gallagher.
3: And I understand the decision why they needed to part ways. They wanted to free up some space for a younger roster coming in. But Is this a good sign that the Canadians are kind of moving on a bit from the past and really embracing what they have now? I mean, Brendan Gallagher was on the Montreal Canadiens for, I believe, 14 seasons. So it is sad to see him go, but is this a good sign that they're stepping in the right direction, especially coming off a nearly Stanley Cup appearance last season?
1: Yeah, I think it's for sure a sign of forward progress for the Canadiens. And, you know, I think both parties knew that the time was right for Brendan Gallagher to move on and find another opportunity. And I think, you know, I think you could have seen that progress in the last quarter thereabouts, I think, coming off the Olympic break for the Montreal Canadiens when Gallagher started becoming a healthy scratch for this team in March. So, yeah, I do. I think moving on from Gallagher and then signing a guy like Kreider as well to be that replacement on a one-year deal is definitely, I would say, a sign or a symptom of progression in the right direction for the Montreal Canadiens.
0: Now, when it comes to tonight, Victor, I know we don't really put that much stock into the results in preseason and whatnot, but, you know, what's the one storyline that you're really looking out for tonight?
1: I think it's got to be Kreider.
0: Yeah.
1: It's got to be Kreider when you look at the roster tonight. I mean, there's a couple other younger guys. I'm curious to watch Luke Mittelstadt. I don't think he's going to be a contender here to break the opening night roster at all, but just somebody that's been in NCAA the last couple of years, we haven't really had a chance here to see with our own eyes. So I think there's always some of those guys you're looking out for that are newcomers. I think Owen Beck is always an interesting player for me just to see how he continues to evolve his game. But I think there's no question the big storyline of the night for this game anyways in Montreal is Chris Kreider.
0: Well, Victor, warm-up is about to start, so we will let you go here on the DePodium Mini Entrepro pregame show. Thank you for taking the time with us, and we'll hear you again at 7 p.m. when puck drops.
1: Sounds good, Pete.
0: There he goes, Victor Findlay, who will be calling the game alongside John Goins tonight. Habs and Leafs just after 7 p.m. Stay tuned here on TSN 690. It's the DePodium Mini Entrepro pregame show. I'm Peter Vriones with Osa ERA.
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0: back. It's the DePodio Mini Entrepro pregame show. We're just under a half hour away, or about a half hour away from puck drop between the Montreal Canadiens and the Toronto Maple Leafs. I'm Peter Briones with OSA ERA. Just a reminder for all of you out there, that is a split squad for the Montreal Canadiens. So the Habs will be taking on the Leafs here in Montreal, and the Habs will be taking on the Leafs in Toronto as well. A couple of lineup notes for you here. Chris Kreider making his Montreal Canadiens debut here at Bell Center. And then over in Toronto, you have David Reinbacher, who is one of the bigger stories here at Montreal Canadiens camp, who is vying for a spot playing in Toronto. So now it is time to welcome in the coach, John Goins. John, great to have you back for another season of Habs hockey. How you been? How was your summer?
1: Well, I think the new intro music just kind of sums it up.
0: I loved it. I loved it. It's a great choice.
1: What did Osa think about my choice?
2: It's a hit. I can't complain. It's a great song.
0: I mean, it shows my softer side, maybe.
1: You're an Ella Fella.
0: Really, you described yourself as an Ella Fella.
1: Yeah, I'm trying to convince Henry.
0: I like to think that I'm in that same boat as well, John, but... What'd you get up to this summer? A lot of scouting, a lot of coaching. What would you do?
1: No, Henry plays baseball, so a lot of pitch and catch, and you know, working with him, you know, just pitch and catch, helping him with his game a little bit, some vacations, and honestly, really wind it down. You know, last year was a lot. You know, not only the broadcast, but, you know, working for the St. Louis Blues as well as a pre-scout consultant and some of the other roles that I had. So, and then I got to do the Quebec Maritime Junior
0: Hockey League
1: finals on TV in Toronto, and that was a great experience as well. So by the time the Canadiens got eliminated in May, it was time to wind it down.
0: Yeah, so, I mean, we asked Victor about his thoughts about Chris Kreider, and you've been away for the summer as well. So we didn't really get your initial thoughts on that move, John. When you saw Chris Kreider sign a one-year, $2.15 million deal with the Canadiens, what went through your mind?
1: The moment he became available, I was, everybody likes to pontificate and put out all kinds of tweets and how this person would be a fit and this person. I was right away, the moment that news broke that they were going to put him on waivers to cancel basically out his contract, I was like, that's what they need right here, right now. They need that veteran physicality, knows exactly what he is night in, night out, can play with just about anybody. And if you're not sure, just go back and look at all those Ranger teammates that he's played with over the years. Dynamic players like Zibanejad and Panarin and north-south type players, and what he did for the young players in Anaheim. I didn't think it was going to happen. I just thought it was too good to be true. And the moment they got him, and then what they signed him for on top of it, just was like, that guy wants to win, and he wants to win now.
0: Yeah, and what does it say about the Montreal Canadiens, do you think, that a player that is 35 years old, that has that pedigree in the NHL, chooses to come here? Like, does that scream to you that the Canadians are right there in that mix?
1: Yeah, it does. And I think maybe the last time we saw it was, you know, during COVID, when you look at the likes of Eric Staal were with the Montreal Canadiens and Corey Perry and guys like that, you know, on the back nine of their career. And it was like, yeah, I'll go to Montreal. You know, everybody talks about it. The players that I've worked with who play in this league, every time they come to this city, all their teammates are just in awe of the atmosphere, the city itself, and it's an iconic jersey. And a lot of guys, if they haven't won yet and they're seeing where Montreal is at currently with their roster, they're like, sign me up.
0: Yeah, and we see him on the first line tonight with Cole Caulfield and Nick Suzuki, 100-point guy and a 50-goal scorer from last season. What is that move, or at least, you know, trying that out here early in this preseason, what does that indicate to you?
1: Yeah, you know, I know a lot of people still want to see Slafkovský stay there, but let's remember when Slafkovský really broke out last year was when he was removed from that line and he was a man possessed. He didn't defer to always looking for Suzuki and always looking for Caulfield, where at times we were like, you got to shoot that puck, or you got to hold on to that puck a little bit longer. he was always deferring a little bit too much to his line mates, and then he became like the man. And then all of a sudden he played off of Demidov's east-west and shifty play and playmaking abilities, and that allowed him to get to the 30-goal mark by playing with on both those lines over the year. And let's not discount the work, the body of work overall by Kapanen. You know, he was a rookie, and sure, he hit a wall as the playoffs rolled around, but look at the body of work. Don't look at the final part of the season or going into the playoffs when he kind of hit a wall. I think this gives them an opportunity on any given night that a guy like Slafkovský can be the man with Demidov and Kapanen, and they could always flip Kreider and he at a drop of a hat.
0: It's the DePodium Mini Entrepot pregame show here on TSN 690. I'm Peter Vrionis in conversation with the coach, John Goins, our color man for Habs broadcasts here on TSN 690. And in studio, we got Osa Yare. A reminder that we're just 30 minutes away from the first preseason game between the Canadiens and the Leafs, and it is a split squad day for both of these teams. Osa, go ahead.
2: John, I know that we've been talking a lot about Kreider being acquired by the Canadiens and how some people might feel about that, but he is a very positive addition to this team, and it gives the Canadiens the ability to shuffle some players around on different lines. So just kind of coming off of last season, like, does the playoff run from last season kind of give the Canadiens bigger expectations this year? Like, is it you need to do the same type of run this year, or it's kind of a bust?
1: Well, I think the expectations absolutely not only grew in the last, say, 18 months for this squad, but have it's kind of like hit hyperspeed a little bit. And this is where between the players having expectations of themselves and management, there might be times where they might have to be like, you know, we can't go 100 miles an hour. It's still an 84-game grind. There are other teams here, not only in the Atlantic, but in the East, that have bolstered up their lineup. And you can't start the playoffs. You can't win round one of the playoffs before you've even played game one of the regular season. And I think that a guy like Kreider, what he does is he adds that calming effect to the locker room. The fact that he has that playing relationship and support relationship with Martin St-Louis. Kreider talked about how he reached out to Martin St-Louis when he was going through a slump and St-Louis had already retired. And I think that presence, again, will be the coach's message echoing through a veteran like Kreider, will allow them to navigate the turbulent waters of an 84-game schedule. But the expectations are high, and they're high because they accelerated their own process. And it's not, to me, I don't think it's a bust element. I don't think it's cup or bust, but I think a lot of people will see third round or bust, and the expectations are very high.
0: Now, John, I want to shift over to a player that we're going to see in Toronto tonight, and that's David Reinbacher, who has that draft pedigree, of course, being a fifth overall pick. And if you take a look at his draft class, many of his draft mates have made their debuts and have already excelled in the National Hockey League. So with the Caden Gooley injury in mind, how big of an opportunity is it for Reinbacher right now? And to you, does he need to make this team out of camp?
1: Well, he's the one that's going to dictate that, right? Like, with Gooley out, the reality is the opportunity is available because one basic element is he's a right-hand shot. He's a rangy D who makes a real good first passing, and he can close the gap offensively. So the moment they transition up the ice, he does a really good job of supporting that rush, being the second layer on a zone entry. He's not a big, to me, he's not going to be a big point guy. He's never going to be a power play guy per se. You don't forget, we have Bryce
0: Pickford.
1: Waiting in the wings as well. So what he has to do is he has to play his way, which is really consistent, going with option A on his breakouts, being strong and physical and stapling guys in the corner. And I think in a lot of ways he might have a leg up on Struble and Jacki, not because of experience played in the National Hockey League, but because of the amount of times that Jacki and Struble have had a short leash, and you could tell at times they don't have the trust. And I think that might give Reinbacher a little bit more breathing room here early. But It's a short training camp. I mean, the season starts in 10 days, basically. He's got to be shot out of a cannon.
0: Yeah, and I mean, when it comes to Caden Gooley, you know, I don't like to do this. So I don't like to kick. I don't like to kick a man when he's down necessarily, but
1: only like, when he's up.
0: It's like Groundhog Day, John. It's Groundhog Day, and it's unfortunate because so many of these injuries haven't been his fault, and they've just been, you know, a bad run of luck. But at what point do the Canadians turn around and say, we got to look for an answer here. We got to look for somebody that can occupy big minutes because we just can't trust this guy to stay in the lineup.
1: Yeah, they've run into this issue, obviously, with Kirby Dach as well. And you know, obviously, a lot fewer games here played in North America. Reinbacher's had his own issues with injuries as well. I think from everything I've heard about the person in Gooley, we know what he brings to the ice. And I think with the depth of Reinbacher and Struble there and Jacki there, they could be a little bit more patient. Because if Gooley can remain healthy, it's going to be very difficult to find a guy like that to replace him. There aren't many defensemen nowadays that want to play like Caden Gooley or be a slave in or, you know, those types of defensemen that really relish defending but also can chip in offensively by playing high-percentage hockey. He just needs a string of health after this injury, and I think the Montreal Canadiens are going to be very, very prudent as they bring him back into the fold.
0: Yeah, so, I mean, that's another story to really look out for is Caden Gooley. And up front, just going back to that Kreider line, we kind of touched on it and what he could bring. But do you think putting Slavkovsky back with Demidov, at least in the early goings here, John, it says more about, you know, Slav being able to carry the puck and being the guy on that line, and then Kreider taking more of a secondary role and being that net front presence?
1: Yeah, I think there are elements that are extracted out of Slavkovsky when he's on a Demidov line and a Kapanen line, for example. He'll possess the puck a little bit more. He won't defer to his line mates. And I think, honestly, when he had that long stretch on Demidov and Kapanen's line and then he was put back on that Suzuki-Caulfield line, he didn't defer as much. He didn't smoke those passes unnecessarily to one of those line mates when he could have shot it or shot the puck or kept the puck. He played a lot more poise. The thing that Kreider brings besides net front presence is his puck recoveries. He gets heavy in on the forecheck. He is that left-handed version of a Josh Anderson. He's a powerful skater. He might not get to the top speed that a Josh Anderson does, but he also could put up the points that Josh Anderson can't.
0: Yeah.
1: And we've seen Josh Anderson try to get inserted, or they've tried him in the top six. It hasn't worked. But we see what he does in the playoffs. You can't wait 84 games for that. And to bring in a guy like Kreider who has those elements, the physicality, the hands, the hockey sense, I think what he'll also do is on zone entries, he'll drive back defenders when he doesn't have the puck, and that'll create even more time and space for Suzuki and Caulfield.
0: Okay, now I want to focus on the goaltending here. And this, you know, was not really a topic of conversation late in the season because Jakub Dobish ran away with that job. And I think the contract that he signed this offseason also indicates that he's going to be the guy going forward. Now, you know, things could happen, and we've seen goaltending be very weird and vary from year to year, John. But when it comes to that backup job, we know Jacob Fowler had his cup of coffee and definitely showed that he belonged to the National Hockey League, but how do you expect the Canadians to approach that backup job here?
1: Well, I mean, the reality is they've come out and said they're not going to start with three goalies, right? Right.
0: Yes.
1: Off. So I could really see this as Fowler going down and being number one in Laval. You know, unless Montembeault really, you know, starts giving up the classic Zazet-type goals left, right, and center, and he just shows that all of a sudden he's completely fallen off the map, which I don't think he has, then I mentioned this for a couple of years. The salary that Montembeault gets paid doesn't scream he's our number one,
0: yeah,
1: right? Whatever it is, 3.25, I believe. the fact that they were comfortable with that and he was doing above, he was outperforming his contract for a long time, and I think a lot of people forget that. Now, at what he's being paid and in a role to back up Dobesh, I think that's the ideal situation, because ideally that gives Jacob Fowler as many starts as possible in Laval.
0: Yeah, and that's going to be another interesting battle to look out for in camp, because, quite frankly, there just aren't many spots available. And the Canadians are in a much different spot than they were in years past when we're taking a look at training camp. So should be very interesting to follow. Give me your one storyline that you're really looking out for tonight. Is it Chris Kreider?
1: Yeah, it's hard not to. It really is. It's basically is how quickly can the top two lines get going. That's my storyline.
0: Okay, yeah. I mean, we'll find out. And like you mentioned, you referred to a shortened preseason, so not much racetrack to go off of. You're pretty much thrown right into the fire on September 29th, and it should be a lot of fun. John, thank you so much. Go get ready for the broadcast.
1: Thank you.
0: There he goes. John Goins, the coach, who joins us on the DePoti Mini Entrepro pregame show. I'm Peter Vriones with OSA ERA. We'll be back in just a few moments here on the DePoti Mini Entrepro pregame show to give you the coach's comments.
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0: It's away from the Toronto Maple Leafs and Montreal Canadiens doing battle here at the Bell Center on this preseason game day. Looking forward to this one. But I'm Peter Vriones with OSA ERA. It's the DePodium Mini Entrepot pregame show. Before we get to puck drop at Victor Finley and John Goins, in just a few moments, we'll be hearing now from the coach, Martin St-Louis.
13: And then when you think back to last year's preseason hockey and how physical it was, with it being a shorter camp, do you expect the hockey to be different in preseason?
14: I don't know. I hope it's just clean, hard hockey. You know, that's what you want. You want to get good reps, you know, and you hope the players are get out of it safe. You know, you want to be healthy starting the season. You can't control everything, but you hope that that's the mindset across the league. Hard, compete, you know, but also, you know, nobody wants injuries.
15: Last year when you put your eye with Demi and Capan, and he seemed to take charge of that line a little bit. What do you hope having him away from Nick and Cole might ignite in him or bring out of him?
14: Well, you know, I feel when he plays with Demi and Cappy, I think he probably possess more, you know, through the neutral zone, probably possess more in the offensive zone in the sense that Slav knows when he plays with Susie and Cole that, you know, it's not ultimately is the only one that has this job, meaning being around the net, but it's heavily tilted towards Slav. Mm-hmm. I think, and Slav's good at that. But Slav is also really good in possession, too, on the outside, right? So I don't think Slav's going to lose necessarily that net front guy when it's his turn to go. But a guy like Cappy, I think, frees off Slav a little bit because Cappy is a guy that usually is around the net. Yeah. And if we need him to be, and Slav frees him up in the sense that he doesn't necessarily really have to focus, I got to be at the net more. So I think you end up giving Slav a little more balance into what he likes to do, what he's good at, but not necessarily not completely not going to the net. He'll do that, and Cappy's smart to balance it out too. If Slav's there, you know, where, you know, on the flip side of that with Kreides, I feel like he's, you know, heavily around the net, you know, which, yeah, exactly. That's what he likes to do. You know, I think Slav likes to go to the net, but he likes to possess too, and he's really good at it. So we're trying to maximize, you know, Slav's strength, Kreid's strength, everybody trying to balance it out. So we'll see.
4: Slav, Demi, Kapanen, c'est un trio très productif quand ils ont été ensemble l'année passée, mm-hmm. avec un pourcentage de tir très élevé. 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

0: There are the coach's comments from Martin St-Louis. We are just moments away from puck drop between the Montreal Canadiens and the Toronto Maple Leafs here on TSN 690. I'm Peter Briones with Osa ERA. It's the final moments of the DePodium Mini Entrepot pregame show. It is time for bold predictions. You know what that music means. Osa, you want to go first here?
1: Oh, yeah. Habs kicking it off. 3-1 victory.
0: 3-1 victory. Okay.
1: Oh, yeah.
0: I mean, I don't know how bold that is, but you know what my bold prediction is?
1: Let's go.
0: It's Chris Kreider. He's going to score a goal, and he's going to be showered with booze as he heads off the ice. I think that is what is going to happen.
1: That's a great prediction.
0: But it'll be quick. You know, I think the Montreal Canadiens fan base will come around in fairly short order here on Chris Kreider, but remains to be seen. So coming up next, we do have puck drop between the Montreal Canadiens and the Toronto Maple Leafs. Victor Finley, John Goins on the call live here on TSN 690.
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0: I'm ready to play.
1: Well, summer 2026 was the shortest offseason in a while for the Montreal Canadiens. It wasn't short enough for some, with the everlasting memory of a Game 5 loss in Carolina to the eventual Cup champion Hurricanes, only 3.5 months old. The benchmark left from last season might look like an eternity away. But every first step starts at the beginning. As the Habs hit the ice for the first time at Bell Center this season, taking on the Toronto Maple Leafs in the preseason opener, it's coming up next on Habs Hockey on TSN 690.

0: Hops Hockey on TSN 690. Yes, it has been a while, but we are thrilled to be back on this September the 19th for the Montreal Canadiens preseason opener. It's split squad action tonight between the Habs and the Leafs. Montreal have a team in Toronto. They've also got one here at home for this split squad contest at the Bell Center tonight. Victor Finley with John Goins on the call tonight. We'll hear from John in just a moment, but first we'll send it off to ice level to get you teed up for the Canadian National Anthem.
1: Le club de hockey canadien de Montréal tient à offrir ses plus sincères condoléances à la famille et aux proches d'André Pronovo, décédé le 9 septembre dernier. André Pronovo a remporté 4 Coupes Stanley avec les Canadiens entre 1956 et 1960. The Montreal Canadiens wish to offer our deepest condolences to the family and friends of André Pronovo, who passed away on September 9th. Pronovo.
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1: Interprétation des hymnes nationaux par Olivia Louise Forturilli. Ladies and gentlemen, please rise and move your hats and caps for the national anthems performed by Olivia Louise Forturilli.

Great to be back at Bell Center again as we're settled in for the first of three preseason contests this year in what is a shortened preseason across the National Hockey League. Let's get you introduced to the starting netminders tonight. It will be a regular for the Montreal Canadiens. Jakub Dobish will get the call after an excellent regular season and even better playoffs for the Habs. He went 9-10 in the postseason with a .266 goals against average and a .908 save percentage. Jacob Fowler is the backup tonight, and we do expect to see him get some action. For the Toronto Maple Leafs, they will go to the young Russian Artur Aksyamov, who is brilliant for the Marlies in the playoffs. Matter of fact, he was the AHL Calder Cup MVP. 22 games, a 2.22 goals against average, and a 9.23 save percentage. So we head down to center ice. The Canadiens start out with Suzuki, Caulfield, and Chris Kreider wearing number 22 in his unofficial Montreal

0: And he'll spot Hudson at center. He's going to dart back into his own zone. We're a minute in to this contest. Habs reset behind the net. As Oliver Kapanen's onto the ice here with Ivan Demidov and Juraj Slafkovský as Demidov cruises into the Toronto zone. Far side Leafs pick it up. And out to center they go. It's Brandon Duhaime. He's stopped in front of the Montreal bench. Duhaime, one of a number of newcomers to Toronto this year. We saw Duhaime the last few seasons with the Washington Capitals. As Jaden Struble handles it behind his own net. He's on a pairing tonight with Arbor Jacka. Here goes Slafkovský to center. Left side, works in on Toronto defenseman Cole McWard. Centering pass is picked off. And Logan Shaw feeds it down the other end of the ice for Toronto. Ryan Tverberg, bothered by Arbor Jacka behind the Montreal net, then ran into the official. Demidov handles it for Montreal. He'll toss it across for Struble in his own zone. Struble with it as Owen Beck jumps onto the ice, the third line tonight. Going to be Owen Beck trying to carry it up the far side. He's stripped of it. Goes back the other way. Beck is playing with Sasha Pastajob, who's a newcomer from Montreal, as well as Jared Davidson, who had 10 games the Habs last year. Toronto have it at center. Have yet to get a stoppage in this game. About 2.5 minutes into it, as here come the Canadians to center. Over the line, Davidson, far side shot that goes off the stick of Mark Johnston and up and out of play. John?
1: Really good pace to start off. You saw Kreider wanted to make an impact, and you know early in the season, including the preseason, he's going to want to show what he brings on the forecheck, and what does he do? He times it perfectly with a big hit on Oliver Ekman-Larsson, the veteran defenseman for the Toronto Maple Leafs, and already Montreal showing a lot of poise out there.
0: And finally, the Canadians get their fourth line on tonight. It'll be Alex Belzil with Lucas Condotta and Tyler Thorpe. So lots of AHL experience there between Condotta and Belzil as the Leafs have it deep in their own zone. Toronto play it out through center. They've iced the puck. No, they haven't iced the puck. It's waved off. So Thorpe gets back to it for Montreal. Tyler Thorpe, he's a big presence out there. Was last year for Laval. He's a big body. As the Leafs come to center, Thorpe now in his second year of pro. He stands at 6'5", 220 pounds. Dakota Mermis deep into his own zone. It's cut off behind the net by Suzuki. Center try, never got through clean, and it's a quick cover-up for Akhtyamov.
1: Yeah, Nick Suzuki faked that forecheck like he was going to press Mermis, and he peeled off knowing that the 2D had split into an over position, and Mermis put that right on Suzuki's stick, and with the poise, he was looking for that next layer in the slot and unfortunately wasn't able to connect.
0: This will be Teddy Blugers to take the faceoff for Toronto against Nick Suzuki. Blocker side on Akhtyamov with 16:45 to go in the first, and the Leafs win it back. Mermis in the corner. He'll swing it all the way around the boards. It comes out to center. And Struble gets to it for Montreal. They'll send it ahead to center ice for Caulfield. Now Struble again at center. Works it in off the backhand. Cole McWard to it for Toronto. And the Leafs start ahead to center. Here goes Vinny Lettieri. He'll play this deep into Montreal territory, as it's worked over by Brandon Duhaime to the right side. Back around the boards, and this evades the defender Noah Chadwick. He's got to go back for it in his own zone. Head to center for Vinny Lettieri again. He'll work that in left side. Habs able to chase it down, though, behind their own net. Luke Mittelstadt brings it up to center. He'll play it into the Toronto zone. Behind the net, Demidov looks for it with Tverberg. Into the far corner, Tverberg and Demidov tied up. Demidov wins the battle, gets it to the blue line. Mittelstadt, left side, shot, and the score! And it's tipped in front by Juraj Slafkovský. And the Canadians strike first in the preseason opener.
1: That's good work by Demidov below the goal line, behind the net, then wins another stick battle in the corner. And just a simple low

0: to high to Sampson, who goes D to D, and Mittelstadt just feathers that puck through a crowd, just sifts it through, and Slafkovský, who was in the corner with Demidov, makes his way to the net front, boxes out Ekman-Larsson, and gets a stick on it.
1: 30-goal campaign a year ago for Slafkovský. Talked a lot about John in the past couple days here since coming back to camp, how he is training to play 110 games. Of course, 84 in the regular season, and he has had his sights on winning another 16 in the postseason in 2027. Off to a good start here in the preseason.
0: And no surprise that he comes out and says that, right? He's a very determined young pro, and he wants to win every night.
1: Here go the Leafs into the Canadian zone. 15-21 to go in the first period. It's 1-0 for Montreal in their second shot of the game. Here's Owen back into the far side. He's going to be whistled down for offside. So Luke Mittelstadt will get the assist. And Ethan Sampson, who is Mittelstadt's pairing partner tonight, will get an assist on that as well. So Sampson's a newcomer. Played last year in the AHL with Lehigh Valley and Syracuse. And mentioned Luke Mittelstadt, graduate of the University of Minnesota, got his first try with Laval late last season after his collegiate career came to an end.
0: Yeah, for those two young guys to get an assist each early in this game has got to feel really good, especially with that shortened training camp.
1: Toronto playing in from center. And try and move it back to the line. This gets right by Dakota Mermis and goes all the way back for a waiting Artur Akhyamov. As Akhyamov plays it across to the near side, Michael Pezzetta out there for Toronto. That's, of course, a familiar face around here in Montreal. Pezzetta runs into his former teammate, Alex Belzile, but Belzile wins the battle in the attacking zone. Here's Jacky, far side. He put it wide through the crease. And the Leafs work it back out to center. Mark Johnstone plays it in. Ooh, off the boards. He got slammed by Condotta. And Lucas Condotta is going to get the
0: watch
1: gate
0: right here.
1: And now the gloves are off. Pezzetta wants a piece of Lucas Condotta. And he's going to get one here. As the linesman give him space. And Pezzetta and Condotta with a couple big right hands here. Tied up at the Montreal blue line. And they're going to be broken up here as Condotta lost his helmet. But both Pezzetta and Condotta got a couple of clean shots off.
0: Yeah, Condotta's going to probably have to go to the room for some repairs. He's bleeding on the bridge of his nose.
2: World 61 is a minor penalty. 5 minutes for fighting and a 10 for instigating. Montreal E2 has a 2-minute interference and 5 minutes for fighting. We're playing 5-on-5 now.
1: So there you have it. Now, would have been a Montreal penalty on Condotta originally, but that gets wiped out after Michael Pezzetta takes the 2 minutes plus the 10 for instigating.
0: Yeah, that was, you know, they call it interference, boarding, whatever case may be. But you know, Pezzetta, he's not going to hesitate. You know, he'll take his instigator penalty and even it up here. He has no choice. He's still scraping and clawing, trying to get back in the NHL as a regular, and those opportunities arise, he's going to have to answer the bell.
1: Pezzetta played 9 games with the Maple Leafs last year, but was with the Marlies the majority of the season. As Toronto play it in from center. Now's back behind their own net. Montreal lead this game 1-0 with 14:15 to go in the first. Here goes Hudson to center. Good pass through the middle. Caulfield is tied up by Blankenberg. Never got the shot away. And Nick Paul goes down ice for Toronto. Saw plenty of Nick Paul in the playoffs last year. He was with the Tampa Bay Lightning. He was traded in the offseason to his hometown team. He's originally from Mississauga. Loose at the side of the Montreal net. Here's Paul in front trying to backhander. And Dobish able to seal the five hole. As the Canadians get away with it out to center. Here goes Lane Hutson. Far side, cross size. Caulfield shot. That's worked off the outside of the net. Back into the slot. Hutson Over to Suzuki, tried to center, broken up by Toronto, and out to center ice they go as Easton Cowan will toss it in.
0: Strange play by Nick Paul. It looked like he had the Dobesh dead to rights on his forehand and went with a spinorama type play, and Dobesh stayed with him.
1: Leafs have it at center. Paul, one of the few veterans in tonight for Toronto, as you can probably tell, as the Leafs launch a shot wide through the middle. Picked up side of the net by Teddy Blugers. Passes off to Hayne with a shot. Short side. Dobesh turns that away. Austin Matthews, Matthew Nyes, Nylander, and Moore all in action tonight at Scotiabank Arena in Toronto. As here's Damidov, left side. His shot is turned away by Akhtyamov. Back behind the Toronto net. Taken by Troy Stetcher. Up the wing it goes. And all the way to center ice. Jaden Struble gets to it for Montreal with 12:26 to go on the clock in the first period. Shots are 4-1 Canadians. Slavkovsky has the one goal thus far. As Owen Beck skates into attacking territory, dropped it back for Arbor Jacki, and another good piece of a slap shot there that's stopped and absorbed for the whistle by Artur Akhtyamov. That'll leave 12-12 to go in the first period of play, and that'll send us to our first commercial break of the night. Juraj Slafkovský with the opening marker of the preseason from Luke Mittelstadt and Ethan Sampson on Habs Hockey on TSN 690.
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1: Back inside Bell Center, 12-12 to go in the first period of play. Split squad between Toronto and Montreal. We've already seen a goal and a fight here at the Bell Center. Tied 0-0 right now in Toronto. Mentioned, John, a lot of the Leaf regulars back at home tonight. That does not include their head coach, Jim Hiller, is here behind the bench in Montreal.
0: Yeah, a lot of times you see the head coaches stay in their respective hometown during a split squad game, but obviously Jim Hiller wanted to take a closer look at guys that are fighting for bottom six roles.
1: Habs win the Ozone faceoff. Here's Struble from the line, bouncing around in front. Owen Beck got a piece of it, but it goes just wide. Martin St-Louis is behind the bench tonight for Montreal. As the Habs handle it far side corner, Leaf territory. Here's Jacki at the point. His shot goes astray. And now Jared Davidson, stapled to the end boards. Defending off Nick Blankenberg. Here's Struble at the point. And his pass ends up high into the netting, as we've seen Nick Blankenberg involved in a couple plays already tonight, John. That's somebody who is playing for a lot tonight. In fact, he's the only player in this game who's on a PTO, a tryout contract, trying to earn his way into a full-time deal with the Maple Leafs.
0: Yeah, and he's a guy that kind of came out of nowhere, where he ended up being a big-time regular with the Nashville Predators for about a season and a half. Ended up manning the second power play a lot when Josi was out, and that would, you know, throw things in the mixer for them. And then last year was traded to Colorado during the push and the playoffs. And next thing you know, he's looking for a PTO. So it's a little bit surprising. He plays with a ton of energy and a ton of bite for a smaller guy.
1: Listed at 6'9", 179. Or rather, 5'9", 5'9", 179.
0: The next Chara.
1: Canadians back into their own zone. And it'll be Lane Hutson. I can also confirm he's not listed at 6'9". As here come the Canadians to center. Knocked down at the Leaf line. Juggled by Suzuki onside. And tried to bring it through the middle. It will be brought back to center where Lane Hutson will handle it. Now Caulfield in on the far wing, right side. Taken away by Toronto. Centering pass went right to Easton Cowan in front of his own net. It's to be handled now by Troy Stetcher. And he'll lift it off the boards and out down the ice. Right to Luke Mittelstadt to play. Mittelstadt up to the Leaf line for Thorpe. Thorpe plays it in behind the Toronto net. Maple Leafs on it again. Duhaime can't play it out. Thorpe, low sweeping shot. And it's an easy one for Akhtyamov, who will freeze it. With 10:31 to go in the first.
0: Yeah, and you can see where Montreal puts a little bit of pressure here on Toronto's, you know, third and fourth line. They have a tougher time getting those clean breakouts. Though this is an American Hockey League line for Montreal, a lot of veteran presence and a lot of smarts.
1: Long shot from the line. Blocker save made by Akhtyamov. And now Vinny Lettieri picks it free. And passes off to his blue liners. Here's Cole McWard. He'll bounce it over to Noah Chadwick. Up to center for Lettieri. Off to Bluger. Back to McWard in his own zone. McWard from center. He's all the way around. There's a heavy hit. Far side on Lettieri.
0: Oh.
1: And we're going to have the gloves off again. That was Ethan Sampson who delivered the hit. And Teddy Blugers has the gloves off with him. They're tied up. Sampson gets his right hand free. Blugers returns fire. Couple jabs from Sampson. No big shots yet as Blugers gets taken down. As we've just crossed the midway mark of this first period, we've already seen two scraps in the game.
0: What a night already in 10 minutes here for Ethan Sampson. He's got an assist. He's got a fight. He's played really well defensively early on.
1: So Condotta is still in the box. And Pezzetta went down the tunnel for repairs for Toronto.
0: Well, he got the 2, the 5, and the 10.
1: That's right.
4: Toronto number 73, 2 minutes. Unsportsmanlike conduct, 5 minutes for fighting. Montreal number 74, 5 minutes for fighting. Montreal has a power play.
1: So an extra 2 to Teddy Blugers. That'll see Montreal go to the man advantage for the first time in this preseason. We'll get to that when we come back here. It's already 1-0 Montreal. And Habs Hockey on TSN 6-9.
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1: Back inside the Bell Center, Habs are going to the power play. Thanks to a two-minute minor front sportsmanlike from Teddy Blueger's. Let's talk about the guy he fought, though, John. Ethan Sampson, who's making his organizational debut tonight. He was originally a sixth-round pick of the Philadelphia Flyers in 2021. Had a four-year career with the Prince George Cougars in Western Hockey League.
0: It's, you almost can't ask for a better start for a young guy because you're just thrown into the fire right off the bat. You got to defend. You got to play hard. And then all of a sudden you get an apple on the first goal. You get into a big confrontation, you lay a big hit, and then all of a sudden you got to fight a veteran NHLer, and you survive to talk about it all within the first 10 minutes of the game. Now he's going to settle into his game, and those nerves are long gone.
1: Faceoff coming up, glove side on Akhtiamov. The Habs win it. They've got their first power play unit, all guns out there. They almost get one right off the bat as Slavkovsky nearly connected with Caulfield on the doorstep. Here's Suzuki, near side, down low to Caulfield. Back to Suzuki, cross ice. Fed to the line for Hudson, look out. He was pushed to center by Colton Sissons. And Hudson goes all the way back to his own zone. Sissons is a veteran NHL penalty killer. Vegas and Nashville, now his first year with the Maple Leafs. As here come the Canadians back over the line. Hudson up top. Near side, Caulfield, down low, Suzuki, trying to go back door for Demidov, couldn't connect. Demidov down low. Feeds it back over to Slavkovsky, up top for Hudson. Spins around, tries a shot, that one got through, it's stopped by Akhtiamov. Leafs try and clear it, and they do. Just enough to get it to center. Here's Hudson gathering speed, right back in over the line. Drops it off, one touch, Slavkovsky, first shot, what a stop from Akhtiamov. As there is a delayed penalty on the play, the Leafs might be getting another here for too many men. Here's the call.
2: That's final penalty for too many men on the ice.
1: And there it is, a botch change. We'll put the Leafs down to a 5-on-3, but what a stop from Artur Akhtiamov. Off what turned into an odd man rush.
0: What a save. What an absolute rob of a save here.
1: It was going cross-crease on Demidov.
0: Yeah, Montreal's moving it around real well, and even when Toronto gets it out of the zone, they barely get it past the red line, so Montreal's able to reload and continue that offensive pressure.
1: Canadians with a draw. They've got their second power play unit out there right now. Luke Mittelstadt is going to take it to the blue line. Over to Belzile, left side, back to Mittelstadt. Far side, one time rip by Sasha, past the job. That's stopped by Akhtiamov. And he'll freeze it for the whistle. The Canadians also have Chris Kreider and Oliver Kapanen out there on power play two.
0: And Kreider right here, right after the whistle, takes Kapanen and right away is mentoring him right through that situation. Because Kapanen went into a bumper position, then he went to the goal line, and it looked like there was a miscommunication in what they wanted to do in terms of their setup. But the veteran presence of Kreider takes him under his wing and right away steers him in the right direction.
1: That's going to be a quick shift for that power play unit, John, as the first unit for Montreal is right back on the ice. 30 seconds to go on this 5-on-3. Here's Demidov far side as the Habs won the faceoff. Near side, Caulfield, down low to Suzuki. Demidov around, Caulfield shot right off the goal post. That was a one-timer from Caulfield that went squarely off the iron as the Canadians go back into their own zone. Back up the far side, now comes Demidov. Drops it off. Hudson, Demidov, and he scores! All right, and Akhtiamov nearly made another brilliant save on Demidov as he went post to post. Caught a good piece of it, but not enough as the puck squeaks in through Akhtiamov over the goal line, and it is a 5-on-3 goal to put Montreal in front 2-0.
0: It just doesn't seem fair when Demidov and Hudson, who, as you and I both know, after spending some time with Demidov on the golf course, the amount of time they spent together away from the rink, it's very evident that they just continue to build this unbelievable chemistry together, especially on the power play.
1: So first of the preseason for Ivan Demidov, and still a minute 13 to go. And what is now 5-on-4 for the Montreal Canadiens with 7:48 to go in the first period. It's 2-0. Canadiens are out shooting Toronto 10-1. Loose puck goes all the way back for Jakub Dobish. He's going to leave it for Luke Mittelstadt. Second unit back on the ice. Pass to Job, Belzil, Kreider, and Kapanen with Mittelstadt at the point. Habs come in near side. Ekman Larson lines pass to Job into the boards. Back to the line for Mittelstadt now as the Habs get set up. And this will be swept away and pushed all the way down the ice by Logan Shaw of Toronto. Here come the Habs right back in. Kapanen near side. The hash marks. Belzil's pass goes astray and Toronto clear it out down the ice. 18 seconds to go and the final minor penalty here, which is being served by Mark Johnston at the moment for the Maple Leafs. Here's Jaden Struble to center. A little wrapping around the boards. Habs get set up again late in the power play. Here's Jacki with a long shot. That's stopped by Akhtiamov. Settled down by Toronto. Sissons will move it ahead. We're back to 5-on-5. Now Owen Beck, good back check. Knocks it away from Nick Paul. And here goes Jared Davidson dodging a hit from Cole McWard. And then McWard gets leveled by Owen Beck. As the Canadians push it around to the far side. Paul gets mixed up with Tyler Thorpe. It'll be taken away out to center by Sissons. Now Sissons takes a shove from Jared Davidson as the Canadians control on their own end. And wait for a line change. 6 minutes to go in the first. 2-0 Habs. Demidov and Slavkovsky with the goals. As this will be played in off the boards by Brendan Brisson of Toronto. In behind the Montreal net. Brisson hooks it out in front all the way to the line. Here's Blankenberg with a shot. And a stick save is made by Jakub Dobish to keep it out. Now out to center. Here's Jacki. Feeds it off to Hudson. Canadians complete a line change. As Hudson will pass it over to Carrier. Down the far side, Leafs take it away. Here goes Easton Cowan with speed. And on the far side, Cowan trying to shake off Hudson. Throws a pass right through to Slavkovsky. And the Habs go the other way with it. Demidov cruising in over the line. With Slavkovsky to the point. Hudson over to Demidov, left side, wrister. That got through, stopped by Akhtiamov, and the rebound is gobbled up by Cowan. Here goes Easton Cowan. Up to center, Carrier collides with Vinny Lettieri. And the Leafs from the neutral zone will look to come in off the far side. It's brought in over the line offside as Vinny Lettieri got a touch on it. 4:40 to go in the first. We'll take another quick break here as the Canadians lead 2-0 thanks to a power play goal from Demidov from Hudson at 12:04 on Habs Hockey on TSN 690.
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1: Back inside Bell Center, 4:40 to go in the first period of play. The Habs are up 2-0, out shooting Toronto 12-2. And maybe, John, that should be the case given how different these lineups are tonight in terms of NHL experience.
0: Yeah, and not just NHL experience. The fact that it's the top two lines of one of the most dynamic offensive teams right now in the Eastern Conference, and they're up against some veteran NHLers, but most of those guys are going to fill a third and fourth line role, and there are quite a few defensemen here, including Nick Blankenberg, who's on a PTO, that may or may not even be in the Leafs lineup when they start the season.
1: Canadiens at center. Luke Mittelstadt knocks it over to the far wing. Owen Beck under pressure here. He'll let Mittelstadt pick it up and drive it through center. Davidson, one touch, plays it across. Shot right on his stop by Akhtyamov. His Pastajov pulled the trigger. And the Canadiens are forced back into their own end. Owen Beck moves it around for Jared Davidson. Been a good start to this game for Owen Beck, who is trying to make a case for cracking this opening night roster as he dodged a hit here, playing it into the Toronto zone. Nick Blankenberg, bothered by Belzil, as he carries to center and plays it in. Dobish stops it and feeds it over to Struble. Back to center, played right back in by Blankenberg. And now Jacki under pressure behind the net. Gets bailed out by Struble, who just throws it to center. And the bouncing puck gives Dakota Mermis some trouble. And turned back up ice with it, though. Now Arbor Jacki aggressive at the Leaf blue line, trying to hold it in. Toronto forced deep behind their own net once again. As Ty Thorpe throws a big hit on the forecheck, and the Leafs eventually do trickle this all the way down into Montreal territory. 3 minutes to play in the first. Struble on it. And Suzuki on the ice with Kreider and Caulfield. Here's Caulfield far side. Flips it in. Chadwick first to it. Plays it around for Brendan Brisson. Back to Chadwick. He'll snap it in from center. Now Hudson under pressure. Toronto move it to the far side into the attacking zone. To Verberg. Back across. That gets away from Cole McWard. But he's able to track it down again at center. And he'll carry it all the way back to the Toronto zone. Leafs give it away, though. Hudson tried to drop it back. Nobody there. And that'll allow Brisson to carry it all the way to the Montreal line. He's by himself. Leafs are changing. It's played in behind the Canadiens' net. Lane Hudson. In his own end, waits for a line change as Suzuki gets off. And Oliver Kapanen is on with the second line. Demidov and Slavkovsky on the wings. Akhtyamov behind his own net for Toronto. Plays it to the far side. It's cut off by Demidov. Passes over to Slavkovsky. Bothered by Ekman Larson, and Slavkovsky had his stick knocked away. It's turned over in front for Demidov. Trying to get it over to Slavkovsky, and he couldn't handle the pass. Now bouncing around into the slot. It's carried to center by Cowan. And he'll defer into the Montreal zone here as he chases after it behind the net. Slavkovsky the other way. A little partial spin move. And then Stetcher ends up getting hooked by Oliver Kapanen and went down in a pile. That's going to be a penalty here to Montreal's center. They're going to call this tripping on Oliver Kapanen.
0: Yeah, he got the can opener right in there, inadvertently between the legs. of Troy Stetcher.
1: That'll put Toronto on the power play for the first time tonight. With a minute 12 in this first period, the Canadiens up 2-0, out shooting Toronto by a large margin, 13-2.
0: Yeah, what we're looking at for their power play unit with Cowan, Lettieri, Sissons, Nick Paul, and Oliver Ekman-Larsson. You're looking at Oliver Ekman-Larsson probably manning the second power play unit, and Cowan getting opportunities on the second power play unit, and maybe even Nick Paul at the net presence, who had a really disappointing regular season last year, and it's one of the reasons John Cooper made him a healthy scratch at times in the playoffs.
1: Habs fired it down the ice right off the draw. So Toronto come back to center. And in on the far side, Vinny Lettieri with Easton Cowan, Colton Sissons, Nick Paul, and Oliver Ekman-Larsson all out there as the Habs fire it down the ice again. That'll leave just 42 seconds to go in this first period. Oliver Ekman-Larsson knocked down at the Toronto line. Lettieri is there for it. He'll throw it over to Paul. As you mentioned, John, disappointing offensive season for Paul. Just 7 goals and 15 points. After a couple years ago, he's almost a 50-point player here. As the Habs into their own zone, Jack Eye ends up throwing it out. Well, they're going to say this took a deflection. And the faceoff will come to the blocker. No, check that. The glove hand side here of Yakadosh. 21 seconds to go in the period.
0: End of the day, no harm, no foul in this situation in preseason for Jack Eye. But if he's going to get an opportunity to play on the penalty kill in the regular season, he can't overhandle that. That's got to be on and off his stick and down the ice as quickly as possible.
1: Here goes Luke Mittelstadt to center for Montreal. He'll just play it in deep. And Nick Blankenberg recovers behind his own net. Not much time to work with here. 5 seconds. Quickly up the wing for Shaw. That gets away from him. And this period will end in the near side corner of the Canadian zone.
0: Seeing Chris Kreider out there on the penalty kill makes you think again. When he doesn't jump out as often on the first power play unit, it's going to allow him to have some legs and maybe reduce and take a little bit off of Nick Suzuki's plate at times on the PK.
1: That's the first period of the first preseason game in the books for the Montreal Canadiens. They're going to take 48 seconds in the Oliver Kapanen minor penalty to the second period of play. They will also take a 2-0 lead after 20 minutes out shooting the Toronto Maple Leafs 13-2. Juraj Slafkovský got us started tonight with his first of the preseason. Demidov on a 5-on-3 followed that up shortly thereafter. We will take a quick break and we'll be back on the other side. It is our first intermission roundtable of the season.
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1: Into the far corner, Tverberg and Demidov tied up. Demidov wins the battle, gets it to the blue line. Middlestad, left side, shot, and the score! And it's tipped in front by Juraj Slafkovský. And the Canadians strike first in the preseason opener. Work it back out to center. Mark Johnstone plays it in off the boards. He got slammed by Condotta. And Lucas Condotta is going to get the
0: game. Watch
1: gate.
0: Right here.
1: And now the gloves are off. Pezzetta wants a piece of Lucas Condotta. And he's going to get one here. As the linesman give him space. And Pezzetta and Condotta with a couple big right hands here. Tied up at the Montreal blue line. And they're going to be broken up here as Condotta lost his helmet. But both Pezzetta and Condotta got a couple of clean shots off. Demidov around. Caulfield shot right off the goalpost. That was a one-timer from Caulfield that went squarely off the iron as the Canadians go back into their own zone. Back up the far side. Now comes Demidov. Drops it off. Hudson. Demidov! And he scores! Artyomov nearly made another brilliant save on Demidov as he went post to post. Caught a good piece of it, but not enough as the puck squeaks in through Artyomov over the goal line, and it is a 5-on-3 goal to put Montreal in front 2-0.
6: Well, there it is, a pretty lopsided first period in favor of the Montreal Canadiens as they lead the Toronto Maple Leafs 2-0 here in the first preseason action of the NHL season. It's the first intermission roundtable here on TSN 690. I'm Peter Vriones with OSA ERA. We'll be with you for the length of the broadcast for the next intermission and the Del Mar postgame show as well. And we cannot wait to hear from you in the aftermath of this first preseason game for the Canadiens. But now it is time to bring in the coach, John Goins, as we do every first intermission roundtable. John, I mean, that was, a first period. I wouldn't say it was an eventful first period, but the Montreal Canadiens, with the roster that they brought to the table today, and considering the roster on the other side in Toronto, I mean, it was to be expected what happened in that first period, right?
0: Yeah, absolutely, and especially the moment Toronto gives up, gives Montreal the opportunity to put on their number one power play unit. That gets the mojo going as well. They're able to convert on a beautiful back and forth between Hudson and Demidov. You look at the shots, you look at the zone time, and to an extent you look at some of the physicality. It's very evident that this game should be in Montreal's favor, but you know, at times you see guys on Toronto's side just trying to make themselves noticed, because they know, you look at the amount of changes that have happened in Toronto here, they might have 10 new players in the lineup. Guys are scraping and clawing for third and fourth line spots.
6: Yeah, definitely. So many changes that were made for the Toronto Maple Leafs this offseason, whether it was bringing in Darren Radish, the signing Sergei Bobrovsky. They threw things into a blender, and now they're going to see how that all shakes out for them. But Easton Cowan, definitely a name to look out for as well. He's someone that they want to see take that next step. But I want to focus on the Montreal Canadiens power play. We saw it click at a pretty efficient rate last year. The same five guys are out there getting that continuity. If you had to nitpick, though, I know it was one of the most successful Habs power plays in recent memory, but is there something that you would like to see them improve in that aspect of their game?
0: You know, it's a good question, because the thing is when you have Lane Hudson as your power play quarterback, and everybody knows he's not a He doesn't have a howitzer back there, right? So he's got the mobility, he's got the creativity. He doesn't have that howitzer back there. So what they do is they shrink the offensive zone almost like no other power play in the league. But at times, you got to wonder, a little less stick handling, and sometimes you got to be a little bit more direct in your approach. Some of the best power plays that remain consistent year in and year out, one element is the fact that they pass more than they stick handle, and that tends to open up some really quality quick strikes. Then they recover, and then they do it again. So I think we see it at times. They did it right off the opening face off on the power play with a quick strike attempt. I think they got to look for more of those and put PKs on their heels more consistently.
6: It's the first intermission roundtable here on TSN 690. The Montreal Canadiens lead the Toronto Maple Leafs 2-0. And if you're wondering what's going on in Toronto in this split squad day, it is tied at 0 in the first intermission between the Habs and Leafs over at Scotiabank Arena. I'm Peter Briones with Osa Iare. Go ahead, Osa.
8: Yeah, what does year two look like for Ivan Demidov? I mean, he seems pretty confident out there on the ice, already has a goal, even though it is preseason, but you still want to put some stock into that.
0: Yeah, absolutely. It's all about, and again, we're going to talk about this ad nauseum probably up until 2 weeks into the regular season about how short training camp actually is currently and was by that point into mid-October, is you can't afford to start slow. And we know that, again, Vic and I had an opportunity to play in the Canadiens golf tournament, but all the social media posts, everybody sees how much time this kid spends on the ice. He's obsessed with it, and that's why it's not a shock that he comes out here and he looks like he's playing in the conference final back in May. He's at the same level already, and you could just see that growing and growing and growing.
6: He's a hockey junkie.
0: He is.
6: And so is Lane Hutson, and I think that's what breeds greatness in the National Hockey League. We've seen it time and time again. Now, the early returns, John, for you on the Chris Kreider, Suzuki, Caulfield, any takeaways from that?
0: No, it just seems like they're already on the same page.
6: Okay.
0: And, you know, there's not a massive adaptation. Again, go back to all the line mates that Chris Kreider would have played with. It's just in the last couple of years in Anaheim, some really creative, dynamic young players. And then you look at the crafty, skilled, east-west, north-south type of players that he's played with the Rangers. He's played with all kinds, and he's been successful every single time. Why? Because he doesn't try to change his game to their style. He is what he is. He's more of a north-south guy. He plays on the interior, and he will bang some bodies to get that puck back. He's not a long-time possession type of player. He'll recover, dish, get open, and it lends itself to just easy, high-percentage hockey.
6: Going to be looking forward to see how that line shakes out in period number two. John, thank you. Go get ready for the second period.
0: Thank you.
6: There he goes, the coach, John Goins, who joined us here on the first intermission roundtable. I'm Peter Briones with Osa Iare, back at 1717 Rene Levesque. Coming up next, we will get you your out-of-town scoreboard. Take a look at what's going on with the Leafs and Canadians in Toronto, and some Major League Baseball action. All that and much more coming up next.
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6: 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I'm Peter Vriondas with OSA ERA. We'll be back in the second intermission roundtable. But before we get to second period action between the Habs and the Leafs, let's get you caught up on what's going on around the world of sports. So as we mentioned several times on the broadcast, it is a split squad day for both of these teams. So we have Habs and the Maple Leafs taking on each other in Toronto as well. That one is tied at zero. We are just getting started in the second period over there. I don't know. I'm not watching this game, obviously, but Mike Matheson has played 12 and a half minutes in that opening period. That is insane. He's on pace for over 36 minutes in that one, and then you have Noah Dobson hovering around that 10-minute mark. And David Reinbacher, the name that everybody has their eyes keyed in on, he's at 4:55 of ice time. He's played seven shifts, so he's someone to take a look out for over there. Of course, over here, we are tied. It is a 2-0 lead for the Montreal Canadiens. And let's take a look at some baseball scores as well. The Toronto Blue Jays season hanging in the balance. They're down 3-0 in the bottom of the third to the Texas Rangers. If they lose this one, I mean, their season is all but over. And then around Major League Baseball, you have the Cleveland Guardians up 11-6 on the Athletics. The Reds and the Cubs tied at 2, and the Mets beat the Phillies earlier today 10-3. Coming up next, we have second period action between the Montreal Canadiens and the Toronto Maple Leafs live at the Bell Center. Victor Finley and John Goins on the call.
18: All right, Team IGA, it's a big game for the Habs tonight. And as the official grocer of the Montreal Canadiens, we've got a lot on our plate. But we also have chips, peanuts, frozen pizzas, chicken wings, mild, spicy, and barbecue. And let's not forget the fresh veggies. So what time is it?
19: It's crunch time!
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19: We're cooking up the win!
18: And who are we?
19: IGA, the official grocer of the Montreal Canadiens.
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